0: within the sound of my voice, whether now live or on a rebroadcast. Father, I just ask you to bless them, to help them understand their need for you, the Lord Jesus, in their life. I lift to you every heart that is heavy, and I ask you, Father, to lift everyone's head. Your word tells us you are the lifter of our heads. I forbid the transference of any evil, wicked, demonic, unclean, or hindering spirit to or from any one of us or any one of you to each other in any way. I forbid that transference by word, thought, or deed, touch, taste, or smell, hearing, or seeing. We thank you, Lord, for your plan. I thank you, Jesus, for your obedience unto the cross. And I thank you, Holy Ghost, for leading us into all truth. I bind the strong man and everyone here in this studio and everyone in their homes. You will hear today the truth of what God has for you. And I loose the Holy Ghost in every one of your lives and ours. In Jesus' name.
1: Amen.
2: Amen. Amen.
0: All right. So, what y'all got to talk about tonight, huh?
3: You better let Donna do it. The disclaimer.
1: Let's do the disclaimer.
0: All right, do it.
1: Well, first of all, you guys know we are in New Ellington, South Carolina, at the WUCC 99.9 FM radio station. And we just want you to know that the views and opinions expressed by anyone here tonight are not necessarily the views and opinions of anyone who owns or staffs this radio station.
0: Thank you, Jesus.
1: Because some of us tend to say things that you may not agree with, and that's okay.
0: Yeah, tell us about it. If you've been through deliverance, we want to hear from you.
1: Yep.
0: Come on, tell us about it.
2: Yes.
0: Tell us what happened. Tell us how it happened.
1: Mm-hmm.
0: In the feed. Come on, make comments. Share this thing.
1: Good idea.
2: We got a couple of people watching already.
0: No way.
2: So I'm going to go ahead and give those shout outs.
0: Go ahead.
2: Pastor Henry Schaefer.
0: Right, Pastor.
2: He says hello from Fran and Pastor Henry.
0: Hey, y'all, we love you.
2: Yes, we do. Yep. Thank you, Pastor Schaefer.
0: I'm glad you listen.
2: And Marvin says hello, everyone.
0: What's up?
1: Hey, Marvin.
2: Hi, Marvin. And Liberty Kirkland says hi, guys.
0: What's up, Libby?
1: Hey, we love you.
2: We do love you. That's all I got.
0: Oklahoma Square.
2: What?
0: One day I was texting her, okay.
2: Okay.
0: And you know how your auto demon gives you words?
1: Yeah, autocorrect you.
2: It's in Oklahoma?
0: It's not Oklahoma in there. I have never texted Oklahoma, so I have no idea.
2: How did it get Oklahoma?
0: I have no idea. And I don't know where Square came from either. I mean, I really don't know what happened. But then so she started texting me back, Iowa Circle.
2: Oh, that's so funny.
1: That's very creative.
2: That's good, Liberty. That's so good.
0: I love you, Liberty.
1: Hey, so tonight we're talking about deliverance.
0: Yes, we
1: but
0: are.
1: I want to just kind of remind you guys something that we always try to remind you every week is when you decided to make the Lord Jesus King of your life, your Lord and Savior, your King of Kings, Lord of Lords.
0: Yes.
1: You were automatically, whether you chose to or not, automatically enlisted in the army of God.
2: Mm-hmm.
1: Given certain rights and abilities and authorities, and we're going to be talking about that tonight.
0: Yes.
1: And we choose to use this platform that God has given us to just wreck hell.
0: Yes.
1: And to take back the airwaves and the things that that the enemy attacks us with.
2: Mm-hmm.
1: During the week, we are overcomers by the blood of the Lamb.
0: And the word of our
1: and the word of our testimony. And by the power of the cross.
0: Do not love our lives unto ourselves.
1: That's right. And we use this station, these airwaves, to just take back some of those things that he has tried to rob from us, take from us, tried to kill in our lives. And we're so thankful for this opportunity.
0: Yes.
1: And Rachel was talking a minute ago about deliverance. And there is deliverance in our lives that God just does throughout our walk with him. When, you know, the Bible talks about working out your own salvation, there's deliverance in that aspect.
2: Mm-hmm.
1: Then there's the ministry of deliverance. So we're going to be kind of talking about both sides. And if you've ever experienced the ministry of deliverance, how that affected your life. And then sometimes we go through deliverance and we don't realize it,
2: right,
1: that we've
2: been
1: through deliverance because the process of repenting and in the presence of the Lord, and all of a sudden you're just a hot mess. You know, you're crying and you're snotting everywhere and things are going on. You may not realize it.

0: There you go.
1: And crucifying the flesh, mm-hmm. being delivered in that way. So that's kind of what we're talking about tonight, and how it affects your spiritual warfare, how it affects your ability to stand and to be victorious.
2: Yes. So I want to thank all of y'all for being here with us tonight. And Shannon, I saw you in the comments. Hey, girl. How you doing, Shannon?
1: Hi.
2: I saw you shout out to me, and I just want to say hey back. And we'll do that along as we can. We typically start our show with 2 minutes. We're going to skip that because we each going to talk a little bit about our story tonight. We're not going to wait till 30-minute hour, okay? And what I want each of you to do, because each of you are deliverance ministers, each of you operate in that, and I want you to talk about, just for a second, I guess you've had time to think about this a little bit. Had you not been introduced to deliverance ministry, had you not been introduced to the person who took you through deliverance, or been introduced to the pastor that taught about it, or been introduced to the doctor that wrote the book, or read the book of some of the others that we might not know personally, but we've studied what they've written, tell me where you think you'd be. That's where I want us to start. If you did not know anything about deliverance, truthfully, that where would your life be right now? And who wants to go first, or who's got something ready for that? And if nobody does, I do.
1: Go ahead.
2: All right, for me, I'm going to tell you straight up where I'd be, okay? The Lord has kept me my whole life. Hallelujah. So just to give you a brief synopsis of my life, I didn't go to church as a kid. If I went to church, it's because, you know, we fought all the way there. And we were going to give my grandmother, my mother's mother, a report that we had been to church so that my mother wouldn't lie to her own mother. But I don't think my parents really wanted to go. There was a lot of fighting in my house, a lot of abuse, and a lot of opinionated things going on. Everybody in my house was really smart, you know, and they didn't really need God. It was kind of the opinion. I'm from a military family, so rules was a big deal, and doing things the right way mattered. So, you know, in my mind, I was thinking, you know, when I started hearing these arguments for atheism and agnosticism and all these different kind of religious kind of rules, you know, so where are you getting your moral compass from was kind of my thoughts whenever I was trying to find fault with God myself. And nobody could really answer that for me. But I was sold out to doing what was right, no doubt, to the core of who I was, and I had no explanation for it. Mm-hmm. And then the Lord started reminding me in my late 20s that I had been saved when I was 2 or 3, and he showed me what it looked like. I had forgotten it. I didn't remember I was 2 or 3. I was very young. And then he showed me markers through my life where he had just kept me, but I was a mess. I was an absolute mess. I didn't have nice things to say. I wasn't nice to people. Mm-hmm. And I had a pastor that I was ostracized from when I did start serving the Lord. I was ostracized from him and the entire church that I attended. But one of the things that he said regularly was, hurt people, hurt people. Mm-hmm. Mm-hmm. And I was a hurt people. So I hurt people. I was not intending to. And until he said those things, I didn't realize just how many people I had hurt.
3: Yeah.
2: And I started evaluating that process and walking through, just, God, forgive me. I repent. Help me. Deliver me. I didn't know how for it to happen, but I believed it was possible. And I always had a tendency to believe God for more than anything anybody else could physically say to me. Mm-hmm. I felt like I'd talked to God my whole life. But I had a lot of stuff wrong. And it was things I was... addicted would be one word, but another way I would say that I was just in absolute bondage to. I could not get free of. You can call it addiction. That word always seems to go and be synonymous with alcohol and drugs and the abuse of people. Mm-hmm. But it's also abuse of self, abuse of the things around you, the abuse of money, the abuse of the way we look at things, the way we look at people. If love's not in our heart, we're abusive, and I was abusive. I was abusive verbally. I was abusive emotionally. I was abusive physically. And my whole thing was I was shut down in all of those areas because I didn't want to be that way. So I spent a lot of my energy trying to be in control of all that. Mm-hmm. I mean, I really did. Mm-hmm. And anger was the biggest thing because I had suffered a whole lot of abuse, emotional and physical things. And that mentally,

0: put me in a prison literally for 3 decades that I was delivered from very recently, even though I had been through deliverance a couple of times. When we got to the emotional category or the mental illness category, things that were spoken over me when I was 18 that I did not even know were there. Mm-hmm. And I was floored. I was absolutely floored. It took a few hours for it to sink in. Mm-hmm. And even the next week, I went through different levels of fear because these things that I thought helped me had really imprisoned me. Mm-hmm. So I've had to trust the Holy Ghost in a whole new way. And I'll be real with y'all. I have struggled because that prison that I was in, I had gotten used to.
1: Yeah,
0: that mental prison that I had. They spoke schizophrenia over me. I had 14 symptoms. And every one of those, whenever the list was read over me, the first time I was like, I feel something, but I didn't understand it. Mm-hmm. So then I said, you got to read that list again. And when the list was read again, in different places in my head, above my neck, okay, from the chin up, I felt things inside of my skull. I'm going to be real with y'all. I had never experienced that before.
1: Yeah.
0: So even though when I read scripture and I understand that I'm in the shadow of his wings, like Psalm 91 says, I've believed it, I've lived it, I've seen him standing over me, protecting me. I know that that's true. So when I was set free from this in my head, from the chin up, that trust began on a whole nother level that I had never experienced. My whole life, the whole 50 years I've been here, I don't think I had experienced it. And if I did, it was before that 30 years, that 3 decades of dealing with this mental stuff that was spoken over me.
2: Hallelujah.
0: So, yeah, I'm still feeling the effects of it and the freedom that I'm now understanding.
2: Mm-hmm.
0: Hallelujah. Mm-hmm. Okay.
1: Hallelujah.
0: I'll segue off of that later, but I wanted y'all to know the core of who I was. I love Walter with all of my heart. But I wonder sometimes how he's tolerated me, you know, and there have been things that he's done. And I know he's wondered how I've tolerated him, but we really have loved each other.
2: Mm-hmm.
0: I mean, God made him for me and I'm so thankful. I'm so grateful for him.
1: Amen.
2: I'll add to this. If you are in need of deliverance,
1: yes, Lord,
2: and needing someone to pray with you or pray that through with you, there's a number you can call. Spiritual Freedom Network, 803-761.
0: There you go.
2: 7233. And someone will get back to you about that ministry.
0: Yeah, in 24 hours, somebody will call you.
2: Yes.
0: Or you can go to www.spiritualfreedomnetwork.com, right, or demonfreetoday.com.
2: Demon Free Today.
0: Which is my personal favorite.
2: Yeah, so when you go to that website and you see demonfreetoday.com, you're at the right place.
0: There you go. Okay, who wants to go next? Ahead. Who got something else to say? Because I can
2: go ahead. I got a lot
0: Who's
2: to
0: next?
2: Say about deliverance.
3: All right, fine. I'll go. So unlike Rachel, I did grow up in church. I actually grew up in University Parkway Church of God. So demons weren't something that we didn't talk about. It's not something that I didn't know about, but it's something that I never considered I was in bondage to.
2: Mm-hmm.
3: And I went to church very faithfully, I might add, and that's not to toot my own horn, because my Nana took me.
0: Mm-hmm.
3: So it's Nana's horn.
0: Awesome, yes. Nana.
3: And I just found a wonderful home there. And so when I was old enough, I chose to go on my own because there was something there that I knew that I needed.
2: Mm-hmm.
3: And it was the Holy Spirit. Because when I went home, not that my home life was awful, because it was wonderful. My dad and my sister are wonderful, but I was miserable.
2: Mm-hmm.
3: And when I hung out with my friends, they were great, but I was miserable. And when I went to school. I loved my teachers. I loved learning, but I was miserable. And I was miserable because I was in bondage to those things that I didn't think I could have.
0: Because why? Because you were Christian, right?
3: Yeah, I was
0: Christians
3: saved.
0: Don't have demons, right?
3: I was saved. I was sanctified. I was filled with the Holy Spirit.
0: Weren't y'all taught that too? Christians can't have demons?
3: Yeah, I started speaking in tongues when I was 10, and that's only because Pastor Schaefer is so in the Word of God and mm-hmm. so anointed in being a wonderful pastor. And
0: yes, he
3: did
0: is.
3: A beautiful job leading me, but I was in bondage. We all were. And so when deliverance first came to the church, I saw a lot of people jump on the bandwagon without giving it a second thought. They were like, oh, this is awesome. I didn't. I ran. I was terrified. I'll be honest. I was scared because there was something in me that knew if I got a hold of that, they were going to have to leave.
0: Hallelujah.
3: And so I ran. I was petrified. I was the last person in the youth group at the time to go through deliverance.
0: Really?
3: Which was so strange because I was always the first person to go to the altar every Sunday. I was the first person to get to church, let's mm-hmm. be honest. Not so much anymore because I'd be tired.
0: So the internal battle in you was visible.
3: It was. And Pastor,
0: wow.
3: I really feel his heart because when I finally submitted to deliverance, he looked at me and said, I've been waiting on you.
0: Wow.
3: And boy, whoa, I wanted to get up and run then, but I didn't. And that was just my flesh because
0: right.
3: I was terrified of what this would mean
0: yes.
3: for my life because I knew it would change everything.
2: Mm-hmm.
3: And it did for all the good reasons.
0: Yes.
3: So I went through deliverance and, you know, it was challenging. And I want to say I did everything right afterwards, but I didn't.
0: Mm-mm. Well, I mean, very few people do.
3: Yeah. I let them suckers back in. I went to college, and I decided that I wanted to maybe just dip my toe in a little bit, see what life was like. Real quick, decided I didn't like that at all, that I really, truly loved the Lord, and I wanted to serve Him with my whole heart, but I had let those things back in.
0: Hallelujah. Well, so, you know, you have to recognize that struggle.
3: Yeah. Yeah. So when I came back home from Clemson, I was like, I'm ready to be free. While I was at Clemson, I was like 4 o'clock in the morning, the Lord woke me up and he said, I want you to set my people free.
0: Mm.
3: And I was like, I don't know what you're talking about. Free from what? Like, who's in bondage? And he's like, you know exactly what I'm talking about. And then my heart leapt inside of me and I was like, deliverance.
2: Mm-hmm.
3: Because I had a taste of it before I left.
0: If you didn't know how to walk in it.
3: Right. And I knew what it felt like to be free and just the joy and
0: wow.
3: the jubilee that I experienced. And I was like, okay, when I go back home, I'll be ready.
0: Mm.
3: And then they tried to get me that summer. I came back home. That was before my senior year. And I was like, I ain't ready. Mm. And God said, okay, all right. And so he let me see some stuff my senior year. And that when I came back home, he was like, are you ready? And I said, yeah. And he threw me in the water. There was no toe in. Mm-hmm. And so I went through deliverance again, quickly started training. And I just loved it, seeing people get set free and knowing what that feels like, mm-hmm. knowing what freedom and liberty looks like and what it feels like. Like, I was so miserable and nobody knew it because I smiled all the time. Nobody knew that inside I felt like I was dying.
2: Mm-hmm.
3: And I always thought it was me and it wasn't. And so it was so reassuring when the Lord set me free because I could live that abundant life that He had purchased for me, that I had just given away to sin and to demons and to all these things. I could walk it out and walk it out with Him. And if it hadn't been for deliverance,
2: mm-hmm.
3: I probably wouldn't have come back home.
2: Mm.
3: I would still be utterly miserable. Like, I hated myself.
0: Mm.
3: And that's not how we're supposed to live.
2: Right.
3: Because the Lord loves us. He loves us so much. He purchased us with his own life.
2: Mm-hmm.
3: And not so that we could be miserable or so that we could be in bondage.
2: Hallelujah.
3: It's for freedom's sake he set us free, but he gave us the keys to liberty. And so
4: yes,
3: there's a difference, and he showed me what that
4: Say
3: difference
4: that.
3: Was. And he liberated the captives, and he told me to do the same thing. And I'm just so honored and thankful to have such an incredible leader, such a wonderful team of people who love freedom and liberty so much that they're willing to fight for it on behalf of other people.
4: Yes.
3: And that's what deliverance is all about. And I'm in awe because this radio station, me being here, doing what I love to do for the Lord, wouldn't be possible if I wasn't free, because I'd still be miserable and probably somewhere in Texas miserable.
2: Mm-hmm.
3: Because
4: I remember Texas was huge in your heart.
3: I was bound. Yeah. I was still huge in my heart, but
4: I mean,
3: I love
4: huge in your heart. Like, I thought you might just take off any day.
3: Yeah, me
2: That's
3: too.
2: What I wanted. Yeah, I know that.
3: Yeah, me too. Mm-hmm. But like, I love what the Lord has called me to, and I love that he walks it out with me. And it's just, life is worth living when
4: yes.
3: you're free.
2: Hallelujah.
3: Okay, I'm done.
4: Very good.
2: Hallelujah.
4: Okay, who's next?
5: That. I'll go.
4: All right, go.
5: All right, my story is between Rachel's and Cassie's. I started off, I was raised in church. When I was 17, I got out of church. And then later on, I was probably 23 or 24, got back into church and served faithfully for, I don't know, let's see, 16 years. And then something happened in the family, and when it did, I stopped going to church. And it's kind of strange now that I think about it. Tragedy took me out of the church, but it also brought me back to church.
3: Amen.
5: And
4: Hallelujah.
5: When I decided I wanted to be back in church.
4: You know, it's interesting that you said tragedy took you out of the church and tragedy brought you back to the
5: yes.
4: church. So, you know, maybe on another show we'll unpack that. I think that's a lot of people's story. Go ahead.
5: So, anyway, I decided that I needed to be back in church. So we started looking for a church, myself and my daughter-in-law. And we went to one church, and we just looked at one another, shook our heads, said, uh-uh. But we walked into University Parkway Church of God. And I was elated to be there. The presence of God was so strong.
3: Mm-hmm.
5: But I thought, is this too much for her?
2: Mm-hmm.
5: You know, I'm sure I am like a lot of people. I didn't want to be that person, that one person that goes to church and doesn't know anybody. And everybody's looking and saying, I wonder who she is. I wanted to bring somebody with me. I didn't want to go by myself. So that was my daughter-in-law. But when we walked out, she looked at me. She said, Mama, this is it. And I said, I agree. And we had watched Pastor call people up for, you know, if you want to be delivered, come on up. And then he would just have people up there, and they'd go through deliverance at the altar. And I would look at her, and she would look at me, and I said, I don't think I want that. One of the ways you manifest is you spit up. And in my mind, they were throwing up.
3: Mm-hmm.
5: And the thought of that, I knew what happens. I know what happens when I throw up. I'm useless. I'm a limp rag doll. So I said, no, I don't think I want that. And one day, Pastor called us up for anybody that needed prayer for themselves or someone in their family. So I went up, and the minister in front of me told me, he said, it's so strange, or not, that exactly what you're asking for your family is what I walked through.
3: Mm.
5: And after we prayed, he said, would you like to go through deliverance? And I don't know. Well, I do. It had to be God, because yes came out of my mouth.
4: And you were thinking no.
5: And I was, yes was coming, but I wanted to shake my head, uh-uh. Or either say, listen, I misspoke. And so I went back to the pew, and I told my daughter-in-law, I said, listen, I'm going to go through deliverance. And she looked at me. She said, you are? I said, yes. She said, well, I'll come back there with you just, you know, while you're filling out your paperwork. And I said, okay. So she went back there with me. And the next thing I knew, she had a board. She was filling it out for herself, too. Mm-hmm. So we both went through the deliverance that day.
4: Hallelujah.
5: But what I realized is when you don't know you're in bondage, I associate it to a small bird being in a huge cage. Mm. You've got your food. You've got your water. You can fly. You really don't know how high you can fly because you're limited.
4: Yeah.
5: And that's what bondage does. It limits you to your
4: analogy.
5: Potential.
3: So good, man.
4: That's so good.
5: And once I went through deliverance, I really didn't know a whole lot about it to start with. But I went through it, and there was a difference in my life. I started looking at things differently. But I had to go back through it before I really got it. Because I think the intellectual part of my mind was fighting it. You know, I don't understand. I'm one of the most easygoing, laid-back people. And anger was a huge stronghold I had. And when they called out anger, immediately my mind went to, I don't know where they're going, but they picked the wrong one for this. And all of a sudden, I started laughing hysterically. And I'm thinking, what is going on? But, and a matter of fact, the deliverance was kind of new to the church. So the person that took me through, they looked at one another and said, she's laughing. Yes, I was laughing. A matter of fact, I fell over laughing. It was hilarious to me. And I knew it had to be a spirit, because I would never have done that. I was too prim and proper, you know.
4: Yeah.
5: So, anyway, I cared too much about what people thought.
4: A lot of people do.
5: If I'm in church and before deliverance, if I'm in church and I start to cry, the enemy would say, okay, people's watching you. They're probably wondering just what you did.
6: Come on, let me
5: that you're so upset.
4: Mm-hmm. Yeah.
5: And
6: what
5: then,
6: a sinner she must be.
5: Yes. And if you went up to the altar.
4: I mean, a demon's told me that.
5: I mean, I have actually been in church, and the Spirit of the Lord has moved on me to go to the altar when the choir was singing, you know, right off the first song.
4: That's my favorite time to go.
5: Right off the rip. And I'm saying, I can't go up there. I mean, one thing is, I'm not going up there to repent. I just feel so, my heart's so full. I just want to go up. And they'd say, what's people going to think if you do?
6: It was just talking to you.
5: Yeah, so I sat back. I didn't go. Now I don't care what people think.
4: Amen.
6: Hallelujah, Jesus.
5: Woo! And it
4: That's
5: is
4: what Liberty says.
5: Woo! It has taken a lot of help from my sisters here.
4: Yeah.
5: But I have learned that it doesn't matter what people say, what people think.
4: That's right.
5: You've got to do what God is calling you to do.
4: That's right.
5: And for me to step out and be a deliverance minister, that was the last thing on my mind. My daughter-in-law, we went to the training, and she went in, and I was satisfied to be side chair, you know. They'd say, do you want to lead? I said, no, I'm good. But she stopped doing deliverance. I didn't. So because she stopped, I had to come out of the side chair, and I had to get in the big chair. So that kind of, the person that I depended on, my little sidekick that I needed to go to church, to be with me, to stand beside me, I learned that I had God standing beside me.
4: There you go.
5: He was with me all the time. I didn't need anybody else.
4: Hallelujah.
5: And because of that, it forced me into doing what I knew I needed to do, because I knew how it felt to be free.
4: Yeah.
5: And I want that for everyone.
4: Me
5: and
4: too.
5: I think I was a little zealous at first. And I was kind of like the one that would go up and say, you don't know how bad you need deliverance.
4: And people look at you how when you do that?
5: Like I had lost my mind. And I'd even say, listen, let me tell you what deliverance does, what I have seen. And they're looking at me like, really? And I'm going, yeah. And it's like, don't you want it? What's wrong with you?
4: Because you didn't want it. You didn't
5: no,
4: want it.
5: No, and I couldn't understand. I'm sitting here telling you what deliverance has done for me.
4: Hallelujah.
5: And why don't you want it? It should be contagious.
4: Yeah.
5: I thought like it should have been contagious, yes.
4: Yeah, like yawns, huh?
5: And some contagious and something that you couldn't get rid of, like something incurable. So, if I had not have come to University Parkway Church of God, I went to a Baptist church, which was fantastic until I was 16. Then I went to a Church of God, which was great. But in thinking about it, they never talked about demons. I didn't hear about demons till Pastor Schaefer started talking about them. And then I'm like, what?
4: And the thing that I love about him is, now let's see what the Word of God says about this. Mm-hmm. And how did Jesus handle these situations? Mm-hmm. What was what part of his ministry had to do with this? You know, and he's educated us. One third of his ministry was about that exactly, setting people free. And I'm with you. I had been exposed to healing ministry. I had been exposed to repentance, forgiveness, and a deliverance prayer. You know, mm-hmm. that we all need deliverance mm-hmm. from these bondages in our life, but no real conversation about where the bondage comes from.
2: Yeah.
4: So when Pastor Schaefer started doing this show here on the radio, the reason that I was exposed to deliverance ministry was because of the radio station, not University Parkway. Now, eventually I ended up at University Parkway, but Pastor Schaefer was doing shows called It's Really Supernatural. Mm-hmm. And I met a sister, Sandy Arledge, through the radio station. She and I would call in to his show, It's Really Supernatural, probably more than anybody else, because he talked about subjects that no one wanted to talk about. Nobody felt like the supernatural was a viable subject. And here this man is every single week, he's talking about it. And, you know, these are the same things, the same reasons that I was ostracized, because I knew these things were real and they had relevance. And so the radio station exposed me to deliverance. Mm-hmm. Then I had laid my weapons down and was walking away from the Lord. I'd had enough. I'd had enough of church people. I'd had enough of the ostracization. I had enough of pastors and ministers looking at me and saying, that ain't in the Bible. That ain't how God does it. I had enough of, it ain't happened to me. And I'm a man of God. I know it ain't happening to you. Mm-hmm. And I'd be like, ugh.
5: Well, see, what was different is no one ever talked to me about demons.
4: Mm-hmm.
5: Even though I 32 years of being in church, the only thing was the Lord's Prayer, deliver us from evil. Mm-hmm. I mean, they would talk about the story of the demoniac, mm-hmm. or they would talk about God, Jesus healing people, but never was it, this is what you can do.
4: Mm-hmm.
5: Right. You can do the same thing Jesus did.
4: Right.
5: It was like that part was missing out of their Bible.
4: Mm-hmm. Yeah.
5: And because I was not being taught that,
4: mm-hmm.
5: when Pastor Schaefer started his teaching, it was like, what have I walked into?
4: Yeah.
2: Mm-hmm.
5: Because I did not understand
4: the truth.
5: But it didn't take me long to understand.
4: Yeah.
5: And I can honestly tell you, had I not, and I have said this several times, I have looked at my husband and I have said, you know, if it wasn't for deliverance, we wouldn't be together right now.
4: Hallelujah,
5: right?
4: Jesus.
5: Because I learned to look at a person and see the person,
4: yeah.
5: but also know that they're demons, they're spirits that cause a person to act the way they act.
4: That's yeah. right.
3: Cause, yeah, because we wrestle.
2: We're not wrestling.
4: Ephesians 6:12. Go ahead, girl.
3: We wrestle not against flesh and blood, but against principalities and rulers of darkness in high places.
4: Yes. And so here's the thing. This show, Battle Ready, that is our verse for this show. The reason we do this show is because for years we prayed. Me, Donna, and Connie prayed.
0: And the words God gave us was battle ready. And we just prayed for years about what to do with these words, because mm-hmm. we knew that we needed to be ready.
3: Yeah.
0: And we knew there was a battle, and God put the two words together. And the verse surfaced that we do not wrestle with flesh and blood. We wrestle with powers and principalities and rulers of this dark world, wickedness in high places. Now, how of the church understanding that I had, how was I going to deal with that? So I started applying not only what Pastor Schaefer was saying, but all the things I had heard from the past.
3: Mm-hmm.
0: Because, see, if you can't apply it to your life, it ain't going to do you any good.
3: That's absolutely right. It's just words if you don't apply them.
0: So how do we apply that to our lives? And here we have an opportunity through this, the ministry that God began in Henry Schaefer, Pastor Henry Schaefer, on January 2015. And, you know, like I've heard it said, that year and the next year, we were like in kindergarten and first grade. We've learned so much since then. And every single time I see somebody get set free, there are so many new things to learn. There's never a, like, this was boring. It never happens that mm-hmm. way. It's always something fantastic.
5: Oh, it's always a learning session.
0: So mm-hmm. you were finished or not?
5: Well, I just wanted to say that in learning that about people, I had to learn it about myself.
3: That's right.
5: That there were things in me,
0: there you go,
5: that I needed to crucify.
3: Mm-hmm.
5: I had been delivered, but I had to be willing to walk in what I was, how I was delivered.
0: Yes.
3: Yeah.
5: That the things that left, I couldn't let back in.
3: That's right.
0: Hallelujah.
3: It's no fun when you do.
5: It taught me to bite my tongue a lot of times.
0: Yeah. So the principle about that is, if you get set free and a demon leaves, the scriptures tell us that whenever you give a place to the devil, it says give no place to the devil, but if you do and you've been set free from one, he brings seven back with
5: seven
0: him.
5: That's right.
3: Okay. So sweep your house.
0: So sweeping your house is something you have to learn to maintain. It's not something that immediately you just understand. You have to get in the word mm-hmm. and you have to take for real the fact that mercies are new every morning, mm-hmm. that forgiveness and repentance is a true fact of everyday life.
2: And allowing the Holy Spirit to fill up those
0: places, made
2: empty places,
0: right.
2: Because we can be swept clean, but there's a difference between being clean and being pure.
5: And I used to think when it said sweep your house clean, I thought, why wouldn't somebody want a clean house? But then I didn't realize that when the demon that left, if he comes back and there's not praise and worship, there's not Bible mm-hmm. reading, there's mm-hmm. not the Holy Spirit, there's he not me praising God, I can't leave an empty room for him to come and stay.
3: That's right.
5: And especially to bring his friends.
3: It's like your children. They'll come
5: That's
3: back.
5: Right. You know, when they leave, sorry, you know, let them stay gone, because if they come back, they bring
3: their
5: wives and their children and, you know, other friends too. But anyway, with that, I had to learn, I've got to get in the Word.
3: Yeah.
5: I've got to pray That's more. Right. I've got to read my Bible more. I've got to associate with people that are like-minded,
3: yeah.
5: that we can sit and
0: keeping
5: talk about.
0: Godly counsel.
5: We can sit and talk about what God's doing, or I don't understand what's going on. And, well, with Rachel, she said, well, let's look in the Bible.
3: Mm-hmm.
5: Or she said, let's look it up. And she's got 150,000 books. And
3: she is a library.
5: She can pull a book out and she can say, this is what we need to read. This is what we need to study. This is what we need to go over. And it's important.
0: Thank you, Jesus.
5: That once you go through deliverance,
3: mm-hmm.
5: like Cassie said, you stay away from the people that had at one time a pull on you,
3: mm-hmm.
5: because those spirits still want to pull you back.
3: That's right.
5: And if you're not
0: that's
5: careful,
0: important. Yeah, that's right.
5: If you're not careful, you'll find yourself sticking your toe in the water.
3: Yep.
5: But then you'll find that there is a undertow that is unreal.
3: Mm-hmm.
5: So you can't even afford to do that.
3: That's right.
5: You can love the people that live the life that you came away from and don't want to be a part of. You can love them. You can pray for them. But you can't do what they do.
3: That's right.
5: You have to have a new mindset.
3: Mm-hmm.
5: You have to find a new place in the Word. And you have to rely on God.
3: That's right. Because deliverance isn't this end-all, be-all. Like, you don't just get set free and then go back to living your life.
5: Mm-hmm.
3: It's the first day
5: yes.
3: to your liberated life.
5: Yes.
3: you have to make sure you stay free. Like, that's right. It's incumbent upon you to make sure that your freedom stays yours.
4: Yes. Mm-hmm.
3: And that's why we're battle ready, because we're always fighting. We're always wrestling. We're always fighting off the enemy and his little minions, because they want to, like Rachel says, they want to be in warm bodies. I'm a warm body.
2: Yeah, they have to have some flesh to cooperate with. That's why, you know, the Bible tells us to be crucified with Christ, because a demon wants nothing to do with a dead thing.
3: That's right.
2: A demon wants to live in you.
4: That's right.
2: And if your flesh is crucified to Christ, they have no place in you. Does that mean that we are always successful in that?
4: No.
2: It's a daily
4: That's right.
2: Battle for me.
3: Yep, we got to check out for
2: every one of us.
4: You ain't no different than everybody. That's the same thing.
2: So
4: your life, Donna. We got 15 minutes.
2: Well, I can be here for days.
4: No, we got only 10. Come on now.
2: I could be here for days.
4: Yeah, you know,
2: they said there were not enough books to write what Jesus did, but I'll try and be real quick. But I am the woman at the well. Okay, come and see this man that gave me this water. And I can tell you, if had not been for the power of the cross,
3: amen,
2: and the ministry of deliverance, I wouldn't be here. Mm-hmm. Period. Dead. I would be dead.
4: Yeah, that's my story.
2: My son would be dead. We would be graveside together. I'm just saying. I know that without a doubt. And I'm so thankful for the ministry of deliverance. I'm so thankful for the blood of Jesus. It is the reason that I live. It's the reason he moves in me. I mean,
4: yes.
2: I cannot deny that. But I was raised in church, First Baptist. When I was little, my grandma took us to church. I went straight from a Baptist church. My daddy threw us in a Pentecostal fire breathing PhD pens flying all over the house. I mean,
4: hallelujah.
2: Just crazy. So, and we knew about demons.
3: Yeah.
2: But it was more on the level of get your children out of the church and plead the blood, and more like an exorcism kind of demon thing. It was something you were kind of fearful of. But for me, I've always sensed the presence of God and the presence of evil in my life.
3: Me too.
2: I have not always seen them, but I've always felt them. I felt the influence of them. So for me to be in the environment of deliverance and the demonic realm, this is going to sound weird, but it felt comfortable to me because I've always felt it. It's always been in my realm. And I don't know why, other than God has just called me into it. But being raised Pentecostal, in that event, I remember about 20 years ago, someone calling me a general. And we were actually, at the time, casting out a demon. We weren't calling it that, though. It was just, we were just ministering to someone. And I know now demons were being cast out. But the minister in the room said, okay, now the general's here. And he was referring to me. And it was prophetically speaking that I would be doing that. And I was thinking at the time, whatever, you know, no way. But right after that, around that same time frame, I went through the battle of my life that I'm still reeling from, that I'm still fighting to get out of that hole or whatever it is. I know that I'm free, but I'm still reeling from the whole influence of that event, because I literally dreamed of demons. I fought actual demons in my sleep. I mean, when it talks about wrestling, I literally wrestled demons. I bit ears off of demons that were trying to rape me. I was thrown through and through my church, under the pews, out the door. I saw Jesus. I know now it wasn't, but at the time it confused me. The Bible was playing. It was going around. I was being thrown from one end of the church to the other, and I saw Jesus walk away from me. And so in that time frame, when I was making all of these mistakes, I was left. I saw myself in the spirit, left for dead, with a white horse just circling around me. I was left for dead. I gave up. I didn't give up on God, but I gave up on the church. I left. I had a nervous breakdown. I was suicidal. I went on all this medication. This was 20 years ago. And when I came back, God worked so many miracles in my life, even in my sin. Y'all, I would sit on the porch, smoke a cigarette, and pray. I mean, it's crazy. Cuss one breath and talk to God in the next. But God literally came looking for me.
4: There you go.
2: So many.
4: Yes, he does.
2: There's so many people. He came looking for me. Strangers would look at me and say, you don't belong here. You need to go home, or you need to do this, or just different places and different things. God would send people to me who were not Christians that I knew of, right. You know, but he would send people to me.
4: He can use anybody he wants. He ain't got to be a Christian.
2: So when I tried to get back on the right track and come back into the body of Christ, and I did, I found myself in the same situation, in a Pentecostal church, in leadership, being slain in the spirit, but I'm still dealing with the same yuck, you know, going down with a demon, coming up with a demon, getting baptized and coming back up a wet demon. I mean, it's just all that's right.
4: That's exactly right.
2: And I was I've always been my whole life, and you can ask my mama, you can ask my daddy, I was just not a happy child. All the pictures of me, I'm crying. My daddy's nickname for me was BA, bad attitude. I mean, it was just, I was just yuck. And the older I got, the more miserable I got. And I was in the church, and I'm like, and I started going through another third marriage, divorce, separation, just y'all, drama, chaos, crazy. And I remember hearing Henry Schaefer on the radio and hearing about the church and hearing about deliverance. Finally, something I felt connected to, because mm-hmm. I had been demonized. I knew that I had been mm-hmm. influenced, affected by demons. I mean, mm-hmm. I've seen them, I fought them, I felt them. I knew this was real. Mm-hmm. And to go into warfare and to actually provoke a demon and cast one out, I mean, I got to get in on this.
4: Right.
2: And I just couldn't get the right opportunity. And then with my ex, well, he's my ex now, but when we went through the divorce, and I decided, okay, I'm going to make a change. And I stepped out in faith, and I started coming to University Parkway. And that was a big deal for me, because at the time I was struggling with anxiety, depression, all those things. And for me to go to a church pretty much by myself was huge. Mm-hmm. All eyes on me. What did she do? You know, I already assumed everybody was talking about me anyway. But I don't know how long I'd been before I joined the church, and then I actually went through a deliverance session. And I sat there in the chair, Jason Hicks, Jason and Paige were my ministers at the time. I sat there in that chair for 4 hours. I was delivered from murder, I mean, anger, depression, suicide, all these things. And I remember looking at him and telling him I wanted to kill him. I was describing how I wanted to kill him, how I wanted to kill certain people. And I was going to dance around in their blood. And I mean, you know, all kinds of crazy things like that. And I knew that was a spirit, because mm-hmm. I tend to be a little violent, but I don't want to deal with blood, period. I don't want to deal with blood. Okay, so you hear me talk about stepping in blood and stuff. That's not
4: cast
2: me.
4: It out.
2: Right.
4: Yeah.
2: So, yeah. And I was sat there for 4 hours. At the time, I had migraines, and I had a migraine that evening or that day, and they had to turn the lights off just to pray with me. And I left that day, fully delivered as much as I could be at that moment. But I left with a migraine. And I drove home with my head down, throwing up, yuck, you know. Lord, what's wrong with me that all these people can be healed and you can't heal me? But God started teaching me then how to mm-hmm. war.
4: There you go. Yeah.
2: With right. the word. That's because right. it doesn't matter.
4: That's right.
2: I mean, we do have to believe. We have to have that faith. But he works with the faith that we have. And all I knew was, this is what your word says.
4: Yeah, that's right. I'm going to remind
2: is
4: you what your word
2: by
4: says.
2: By your stripes, we are healed. Mm-hmm. You are my healer. And I just started quoting those scriptures. Yeah. I started preaching to myself. And he walked me down a pathway of being delivered from migraines. And it wasn't immediate. It was gradual. But that was 3 years ago. I can't tell you the last time I've had a migraine. I still have the medication that I used to take for the nausea. I keep it with me as a testimony, because I can shake it up and still feel the pills in there that I don't have to take anymore.
4: Hallelujah.
2: And even now, I've been delivered from anxiety, I've learned to identify what triggers those things.
4: You've also been delivered from skin things. I remember things that were going on with your skin. Yep. Every time you would be anxious and like hive kind of things.
2: Yep.
4: I remember that.
2: Delivered from that, mouth ulcers.
4: There you go. That was the other one.
2: But the overall thing about me is my circumstances have not changed. In fact, in a lot of ways, they've gotten worse.
4: Yeah.
2: But I'm a different person.
4: Hallelujah. Amen.
2: And I can't deny it. The devil has tried to come to me. You're not delivered. You're still, because every now and then I'll get a headache. I'll get a sinus headache. Sometimes it'll last for days. But I fight that with, I've been delivered from migraines. This is not going to be an open door. You know, and I pray and I fight and I believe and I tell my body. And I do talk to my body. And if you're not talking to your body, I suggest you start talking to your body.
4: Yes.
2: And you tell your body to line up with the word of God and be healed. Yes, doctors are trained to read the symptoms. They're not lying to you. They're telling you facts, but they don't override the truth. The truth of the word says, by his stripes, you are healed. You're not responsible for the outcome. You're responsible for the faith to believe that he said he would do. He would do what he said he would do.
4: Yes.
2: And you walk in that and you believe that. And I'm with my brothers, Shadrach, Meshach, and Abednego. Even if he don't, I know that he is able.
4: Yes, he is.
2: I know that he is able. Yeah. I am a completely different person on the inside. I have this joy, even though there's days I'm sad.
4: Yeah.
2: But I have this strength. Joy is strength. I have this strength that I know comes from the Lord.
4: That's right.
2: And we have, every believer has the authority to cast out a demon.
4: Yeah, that's right.
2: Every believer can minister in deliverance.
4: Mm-hmm.
2: Now, the ministry of deliverance, everybody's not necessarily called to because it requires time, sacrifice.
4: Lots of time.
2: But every believer can walk in Walmart, and if a demon manifests in front of you and you identify it as a demon and it identifies you as an authority in Jesus, you have the authority to cast it out. Period.
4: There you go.
2: So if you are a Christian, a believer, and you believe in this, do it.
4: That's right. In Jesus' name.
3: Yeah.
4: Okay, so I want to say something here. I had a vision many years ago, and this was in the church that I was ostracized from, and I didn't understand it at the time. But the Lord was showing me something in Scripture. John 10:10 says, the devil comes to steal, kill, and destroy, but I, Jesus, I have come to give you life, life more abundantly. And in this vision, Jesus was standing. I'm from Charleston, and this is where I believe that Jesus was standing in this green, it was like green pampas grass behind him. It was way taller than he was. And there was a storm coming. It was a lot of wind blowing. And in front of Jesus was a stone figure face.
2: Mm-hmm.
4: So I kept looking at the stone figure face, and I did not know what it was. And I'd look at Jesus, and he just looked at me. He didn't say anything to me. And then he'd look back at the stone figure face, and then he'd look over back at me, and he'd look back at the stone figure face, and he'd look at me. So I started praying in this vision. I was like, what are you showing me? What is this? And I didn't tell anybody because I had never really had anything like this before. I'd never experienced anything like this, but I was beginning to be ostracized at this point in my life. And he told me as I prayed that the enemy has no body. And literally it was a stone figure face. 2 weeks later, I'm sitting in a spiritual mother's home and waiting for her. She'd gone to do something with her kids and her husband upstairs, and she came back. When she came back, I had just picked up the Bible dictionary illustrated version next to me, and when I flipped through it, lo and behold, I find a picture of that stone figure face. It was Apollyon, which is
2: 9/11.
4: Abaddon, you know, the angel of the gates of hell. And so basically what he was showing me as I'm praying this thing through is the devil has no body. He had no body. It was just a stone figure face, but he literally has no body. We are all children of God. We are all called. Very few are chosen. We each have a choice to decide if we are going to cooperate with eternity in heaven or eternity in hell. Mm-hmm. We are fighting the battle ready. Purpose is we are fighting for eternity, our eternity and the eternity of those around us, those who are willing to submit and surrender to the Lord Jesus Christ. And what he was showing me in that vision was, it doesn't matter what storm is coming, Mm-hmm. It doesn't matter what's happened in your life. It doesn't matter the lies you've been told, because the devil comes to steal, kill, and destroy you, your life, and the people and the relationships, the intimacy that you have with me. But I have come to give you life more abundantly. And my prayer and my hope is that each of you out there listening on this live broadcast here at WUCC in New Wellington, Williston, and surrounding areas, that you would understand that Jesus is your hope. He is the way, the truth, and the life. Like John 14:6 says, none shall come to the Father except through him. So, Father, I lay at your feet every heart listening, whether they need salvation, whether they need healing, whether they need deliverance. Father, I ask you to help them find their way to you. Help them to connect with a local church. Help them to call 803-761-7233 or go to the website, spiritualfreedomnetwork.com. He's waiting to help you. He's ready. Are you?
2: Amen.
3: Drops mic. Hi, everybody.
4: All right, 1 minute. What's the last thought you got?
3: We love y'all.
4: I love y'all, too. I'm so glad that you've joined us here with Battle Ready. Welcome to the Battle Ready family. I see you, Walter. Hey, baby. Hi. So glad you're listening. See you, Pam. Any shout-outs, anybody?
3: I think you got
5: Carol.
3: Them
5: all.
4: Yeah. What's up, Carol? Hey, we're glad you joined us. Listen, share this with somebody. Somebody needs to understand what deliverance is. It makes a difference in your life. I would be dead, institutionalized, stepped out in front of a car. God saved me. How many times has he saved you?
3: Amen.
4: We love you.
3: We'll
4: have
3: see
4: a supernatural
3: next
4: week. Yeah. We hope to see you
5: in 2 weeks.
4: In 2 weeks. Bye for now. We love you so much.
5: Bye.
7: Hi, I'm David from Fort Lauderdale, Florida. I got married a couple years ago, and before I did, we met with a couple of counselors, and one verse that I was given has really been a help to me, and that was Ephesians 5:25. Husbands, love your wives as Christ loved the church and gave himself up for her. And when I think about how Christ sacrificed himself for us, it makes it a lot easier for me to sacrifice little things for my wife. There have been a lot of times where I feel like we're going to get in an argument over some point that I wanted to make or some point that she wanted to make. And that verse has popped into my head, and I've really realized that my love for her should be more like Christ's love, and that it's so much more important than the point that I wanted to make. And I'm just very thankful for that verse.
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11: 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I'm your host, Brian. We got Brother Bill on with us tonight.
12: Hey, man, can I mention my little side gig, please?
11: Go ahead.
12: It's Trinot supplements, and we also do peptides now, so through Bell MD. 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So thank you very much.
3: Good
11: also,
3: to see you.
11: I got
3: to
11: get with you too, because I need to get signed up because I'm ready for a reorder.
12: Okay. 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
11: Foyer.
12: Yeah. Or if you just need something to put on your table, they can do it all. So keep that in mind. You can go on Facebook to Style Seasons and Co. 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And reach out to them. It's three Christian gals that really know what they're doing.
3: Wonderful.
12: Okay, that's it.
3: That's it.
12: And I have to honor you, Teddy. Today I had several meetings at church that I should be doing right now.
11: I forgot to tell you this.
12: Yeah, but I called Brian. I said, Brian, you know, I know we got two guests. Do you think, you know, Pastor Mark? And I mean, he said, I don't know. I hadn't heard from him. I said, okay. I said, well, who's the guest? And he said, Teddy. I said, oh, stop right there. I'll be there. I need my Teddy time. And Dana said, why couldn't he told us that Monday? I mean, I could have been there too.
11: Next time I will.
12: Please do.
3: I did tell him to tell y'all.
12: Oh, so now the rest of the story comes out. Okay, I say how y'all. Yeah, but
11: all right.
12: Dana was upset, so I said,
3: love you, Dana.
12: I said, sorry,
11: girl. We'll have to plan another one and have our wives on. And
12: that would be awesome.
11: Yeah.
12: Yeah.
11: All right, just a reminder, Miles for Miracles, this is the color run for Catherine's Way. Sorry, I was getting a message from one of my people. August. My massage therapist. Saturday, the 29th of August, is the 6th annual 5K color run for Catherine's Way. And this is to raise money for women going through the Women's House of 143 Ministries. So if you would like to help participate and raise money, what it does is it pays for their sponsorship to go through the
3: program.
11: The program itself. I was going to say the time, but it varies for each woman. But yeah, that's August 29th. If you want a guaranteed shirt, you need to sign up soon because they pre-order the shirts. There will be some available race day, but it is $40. Sorry, $40. It is at Mill Village Trailhead, which is down at the canal. Details are on our website, on our Facebook page. If you can't find it, holler at me and I will get you the rest of the information on it. But once again, it's Saturday, August 29th, which is not too far away. All right. If you guys are watching us on Facebook, Pastor Mark and Brother Stephen are not here tonight. But we've got two purtier guests filling in for them this evening. sitting to my left is my beautiful wife, Teddy. They can't see you wave. They can't hear you wave.
3: Good evening.
11: There you go, girl. That's what I'm talking about. All right.
3: So glad to be here.
11: And those of you that don't know, Teddy and I, we are part of two of the leaders for our college. Say college class. What is it? 18 to
3: college young professionals.
11: 23, 25, mm-hmm. whatever it is. Unless mm-hmm. you're Maria, then you'll be in there for forever. Mm-hmm. But we love her, so she can stay in there.
3: Yeah.
11: But 2 weeks ago, was it 2 weeks ago? Sunday before last, because you skipped a Sunday.
3: I was with my grandparents. Yeah, I couldn't help it.
11: I know. One of our lovely students, so I was talking to her, and she made a comment about wanting to possibly do radio one day, and she does podcasts now. And so I said, hey, I do a radio show. I think you need to come on. And she didn't even hesitate. She said, I'll do it, which was awesome. So
12: that's awesome. Very yeah. awesome.
11: But Claire Pugh, just the guest we have on with us tonight, she is super excited. I know the Lord's given her something for tonight. But before mm-hmm. we get into all that, Claire, if you would, just tell everybody a little bit about yourself, or where you're going to school at, and what you hope to do, or and where you hope the Lord's leading you to do, I guess.
13: Yeah.
11: And, yeah.
13: Hey, y'all. I'm Claire. Obviously, Brian said that. I'm a junior at Anderson University. Excited to start back in the fall. But I've been born and raised in Augusta, lived here my whole life, loved the area. But I'm a communications major at Anderson, and so the plan is hopefully maybe something with Christian radio, maybe something with podcasting. I've started a podcast. So as long as the Lord leads me to do that, I'm going to continue that and maybe work for admissions at Anderson, just get to impact students' lives. So
11: that's awesome.
13: Yeah, wherever he leads, that's where I'm headed.
11: Yeah,
12: amen. That's a good way to start your younger life.
11: That's right. Mm. That's right. I think so many of us do not follow the Lord in our decisions, especially early on.
12: Yeah, especially early on. So
11: yeah,
12: I love it when I see young people that love the Lord, have focus. You know, because don't worry about the money. Mm. Do what God leads you to do, and you will be taken care of.
3: That's right.
12: Yeah. If it's monetary, great. If it's not, if it's everything else but money, that's fine too.
11: Yeah.
12: You know, just follow that voice and keep it between the hedges, and
3: mm-hmm.
12: you'll be fine.
11: You know, I have to brag on Claire a little bit.
12: Okay.
11: Because, you know, we just are the
10: the seniors just that just graduated just moved up into our class past couple weeks. It was official this past Sunday, but some of them have trickled in, and her younger sister is one of the ones that's trickled in. And I say trickled in. She just graduated, so she's in the class now with us as well. But Claire and her sister, too, that I can almost guarantee every single time a question is presented, biblical-wise,
12: I know that
10: the two of them have an answer for it.
12: That's really awesome.
10: I just love it. So I when I scan the left side of the room, I'm always looking at Claire and her sister. I know one of them's got something to say. And we're fortunate. We have an average of 25 to 35 in our class.
12: Right.
10: And we have a large number of men and women like that, which is pretty stinking awesome.
12: Because as a
10: teacher of the class, it's real tough to speak for an hour when you get no feedback.
12: Right.
10: You know, it'll suck the life right out of you.
12: Yeah.
10: And but it's refreshing to have students like you in our class.
12: Yeah, with that being said,

0: word and memorize scripture. And it was like one of, I think, the most influential things, like, that still stuck with me today, because there are many verses that, like, I memorized then that, like, I'll flip to a passage now or I'll hear it and I'll be like, I think I, like, I memorized that verse, like, when I was, like, 8.
1: Right.
2: Wow.
1: Come on.
0: I think my parents have also challenged my sister and I, like, growing up to always figure, like, think through and figure out why we believe what we believe. And so,
1: that's awesome.
0: My house is very much, like, if we listen to a sermon, if we hear a pastor speak, like, if we hear a worship song, it's, like, always take it back to scripture and see, like, what does scripture say about this? Is this biblically sound? And I think that's kind of just because that's been, like, a theme in my house, so that's what I've grown up knowing. And so, like, my basis is scripture. Like, we're going to take it back to scripture.
1: Well, I want to like, praise your parents.
3: Yeah.
1: That's the way to do it, because every parent wants their child saved, of course, but they want them to mean it. And your parents doing that way, you're just not going through the motions. When you're 30 years old, you're not sitting there saying, I never did believe this, you know.
3: Yeah, you know, you're not believing because your parents did. You believe because you believe.
2: Yeah.
3: Right.
0: I think the most beautiful thing is I came to know the Lord my freshman year of high school. And, like, I grew up in the church, knew about the Lord my entire life, but it was all head knowledge.
3: Yeah.
0: And it wasn't heart knowledge. And, like, I think after I came to know the Lord, my sister came to know the Lord, like, 2 months after I did. And it's beautiful. It completely changed our relationship. So the relationship y'all see us have now is not the relationship we had, like, for middle school, high school, like,
3: right.
2: I'm sure.
0: And so it's so interesting because, like, after that, my mom literally looked at my sister and I and she was like, I prayed that you would choose to follow the Lord for yourself when you were ready. And it wasn't just going to be a, like, I don't want to go to hell kind of decision, but like a, I know what this means for the rest of my life.
3: Hmm.
0: And this is a, I'm choosing to follow Jesus because I want to follow him every day for the rest of my life.
3: Wow.
0: So.
1: Yeah, because I don't think Jesus wants us to choose simply because if we don't, we go to hell.
0: Mm-mm.
1: You know, because I never looked at it like that.
0: No.
1: I wanted to be closer, you know, to Jesus. I always knew the name, you know, I knew, you know, kind of what he was about, but I was never, I don't want to say driven that way. I was never like, you need to do this, you know, so, and when it hit me hard.
0: Mm.
1: So I'm grateful that it did hit me.
2: Mm-hmm.
1: Then I wanted to know everything. I wanted everything he could give me.
2: Yeah.
1: You know,
2: yeah.
1: So, yeah. But, you know, because I love, like, I have a testimony. These two have phenomenal testimony.
0: Mm-hmm.
1: But you, don't ever think you don't have a testimony.
3: That's right.
1: Because you're making all the right decisions. And they'll see, like, when you're my age, they'll see what all right decisions create.
0: Yeah.
1: So, you know, don't ever say yourself short. Darn, I wish I had a better testimony. Because you've got a super awesome testimony. Mm,
0: thank you.
2: And I'll say one thing. Our class, we've been doing questions in our class, and multiple questions were asked. The same question was asked multiple different ways. Basically, what do we do when we're waiting on the Lord to tell us what to do, basically, right? That is not a question I believe Claire would ever ask at this point in her life or in the future, because she doesn't have to question, because it's like whatever God says, yes.
1: Right.
2: Like, whatever, yes. Mm-hmm. I'm in the path of whatever is next, yes. And that is, so she doesn't have to question, right? Mm-hmm. Like, how do I know where I'm going? It doesn't matter. Wherever God is going, yes.
1: Know, and the good thing is you're young, but you already know his voice.
2: Mm. Yes.
3: Yeah.
1: You know, because I listen to a bunch of voices. Nah. that wasn't the right voice. You know, until I finally heard the right voice.
0: Mm.
1: And now I know, you know. So you already know. That's that's good.
2: Yeah.
1: Good stuff. So.
3: So Claire, so being off at school, what are some of the challenges you see? Your demographic age wise, you know, your student, your fellow classmates and all, what are some of the struggles they have that you didn't anticipate going off to school? Or you might not particularly be having these difficulties, but are some of your fellow students having off at college?
0: I think it's really interesting because I go to a Christian college. Like, the Lord made it very clear to me in high school, like, I want you to go to a Christian school. And so I started touring Christian schools, and like, he made it very clear that Anderson was where I was supposed to be.
3: Yeah.
0: And provided an amazing way to be for me to be there financially. But

0: I think the most interesting thing for me to see is I chose Anderson because it was where the Lord called me to be, and yet not everyone is at Anderson because the Lord called them to be there. Right. Some of them are there for an academic scholarship or an athletic scholarship, mm-hmm. or because it was close to their hometown, and so it was just a natural decision for them. Yeah. And so it's been interesting for me to see the people who want to be there because they want to grow closer to the Lord, and the people who are like, I'm in college, I can make my own life decisions, yeah. do whatever I want.
1: Yeah.
0: And
2: I'm sure there's
0: you
2: some.
0: Have so many opportunities in front of you to choose the Lord, but what I've told some of my friends recently is like, college is what you choose to make of it. Just That's like right. your faith is what you choose to make of it.
2: Yep.
0: And so my experience at Anderson has been what I've chosen to make of it, just as everyone else who's at Anderson's mm. experience and every other college, yeah. your experience is what you choose to make of it.
3: Right.
2: Mm-hmm. Now, yeah. temptations, I'm sure, arise. And I'm assuming you say, oh, and you turn away. Do you have a good group that you hang out? Okay.
0: Yes, sir. The Lord has truly given me amazing friends, because I think that was one of my biggest worries going into college. I was like, what are my friendships going to look like? Because I've had a lot of ups and downs in my friendships over the years, and have walked through seasons of like knowing people and are only in my life for a season and then they're gone.
1: Yeah.
0: And so going into college, I was like, what does it look like to make friends? Like, and the Lord has literally brought people into my life and Amen. Shown me like, yes, you can have this amazing core group of people that I've given you, but recently he's been showing me like, what does it look like to point that group of people to me? Because like, we're at a Christian school, yes, but like, my friend group needs to be Christ-centered, and what does it look like for my friend group to be Christ-centered, and how can I be a light to the people who in my friend group who are Christians but like may not be walking as closely with the Lord as they should be? Like, what does yeah. it look like to be a light in that situation? Yeah, I think I've also realized like, I can make a lot of new friends too. Like, the Lord didn't just create me to be a person who finds my people and sticks with them. Like, I'm yeah. called to go out and meet new people.
2: Absolutely.
0: And like, one of my favorite things like is that I feel like is the mission the Lord has called me to, is to make people feel seen and known and loved. And it doesn't matter who that is or where I am or what situation I'm in or if it's uncomfortable for me. I'm called to go out and make people feel seen and known and loved. And so that's been, I think, one of the biggest blessings of college is like the Lord teaching me like, hey, you're called to go out and be my hands and feet wherever yep. you are and whoever you're with, and that doesn't change just because you're in a situation that maybe you're more comfortable in.
2: Right, and I think a lot of people forget that, especially churches nowadays. You know, we're called to share the gospel.
0: Yeah.
2: You know,
1: I was this week. I was in some of my quiet time. I was thinking about Claire coming on this. You know, coming on tonight, and I got to thinking like, as a parent, did I fail because one of the areas I failed in because my son didn't desire to go to a Christian college, or my daughter.
2: Yeah, you know, Georgia what I mean? Fan.
3: I think remembering that we could do everything right with our kids. A plus B never equals C in parenting.
1: Well, I get that, but you know, but you see what I'm saying? Like,
2: that.
1: Like yeah. if you know, like, is there somewhere along the line, because you know, I would hope that I raised my children well enough that they would desire to go to Christian college.
2: Yeah, but
1: I know I didn't fail them. You know what I'm saying?
2: But how about this? Your son, God wanted your son to go to mm-hmm. that particular college because he's a Christian.
3: That's
2: and
3: right.
2: can share.
3: And so he didn't get way. Caught up in all of yeah.
2: right.
3: this.
2: Because yeah. a lot of times.
3: He led a Bible study. And
2: right. Yeah. I've heard horror stories yeah. about Christian colleges. You know?
1: Oh, yeah.
2: So. Yeah, you know, there's two ways to go about it. That's why I asked about the core group.
0: Yeah.
2: Because I've heard, you know, stories about, you know, I didn't meet any Christians there, you know. So you having, you know, friends around you, you know, iron sharpens iron.
0: Yeah.
2: And God leading you to certain, so.
0: I think something that I've learned in college is, like, community, you get to make community and you can also step into community. And so regardless of, like, whether or not, like, I'm in a Christian school, your son wasn't in a Christian school, like, that's an opportunity, regardless of whether or not the school has Christian in the name of it, it's an opportunity for you to go out there
1: right.
0: and build community and be salt and light. Like, just because I'm in a Christian school doesn't mean everyone at my school is a Christ follower.
1: Oh, no,
0: and so
1: no,
0: it's
1: yeah.
0: been, like,
1: yeah, yeah.
0: an opportunity for me to be salt and light in the place where I am, just like your son was salt and light in the
1: Trust
0: place
1: me,
0: where
1: I had a lot of friends from Augusta Christian. I know the type of people that intermingle amongst the others.
2: we both know one from Curtis Baptist.
1: Yeah, we do. I'll just leave it right there.
2: Yeah.
1: Yeah, you know, just because Christian's in the name doesn't mean it's always full
2: right.
1: of And Christ honoring people.
2: Yeah. So I just, I'm trying to verbalize it in my head. I can see the light in you, the way you talk, the way you act, the way you hold yourself. So don't ever let that dim, please.
0: Thank you. Promise me.
2: Promise
0: I promise. As long as the Lord allows me to, I won't.
2: Yes. I mean, you keep doing what you're doing, and it'll always shine bright, sweetie, because you can, I mean, you can actually see it. So
0: Thank you.
2: How old are you?
0: 20.
2: Oh, man, that's a beautiful thing. That's a beautiful thing, though. You know,
3: she's got a lot of the years to love the Lord and show that.
2: My light came 20 years later. So I was 40. So,
1: all right. Claire, what you got?
3: I got to pray.
0: Yes, please.
1: Oh,
0: let's pray.
1: Yeah. You even told me to.
3: I know. Yeah. I was like, well, I guess we'll just let her give this.
0: Brian's just been forgetting to pray recently, like in college group the other week, like 2 weeks ago. I literally looked at him and I go, so, Brian, are we not going to pray before we start? And he was like, oh.
1: That's why, another reason I love her. She holds me accountable. If I don't start off with praying, she stops me. And then.
0: Because the Holy Spirit is already here because scripture says where two or more are gathered, I'm there. But like. If we don't open it up in prayer, like, we're not inviting him
1: in
0: to
1: your
0: be
1: absence,
0: here.
1: In your absence, Georgia called me out, and I prayed 5 minutes earlier. She completely zoned out.
3: She zoned out during the prayer. Missed it completely. We were like, welcome back, Georgia.
1: She's like, Mr. Brian, can we pray? I'm like, Georgia, I just did. Where were you at?
3: Oopsie. It was great.
1: All right, Mama, go ahead and pray.
3: All right, let's pray.
2: Yes.
3: Father God in heaven, Lord, we just love you so much, Lord. We thank you for this time. We thank you for this radio station. Thank you for all the sponsors that allow this time for us to come to you, come to the ears that would hear, Lord, and just to speak of your goodness, speak of what you're doing in our lives and others' lives. And I just pray for this time, Lord, that Claire be able to speak intentionally with the words that you've given her, and that, Lord, that any nerves be removed, and God, that the words that you gave her, Lord, go for miles and miles and miles and touch many ears, Lord, for your plan and for your purpose. Yes. And I just pray, God, that that they just be clearly spoken and clearly heard and received. In the mighty name of Jesus we pray. Amen.
2: Amen. Amen. Amen.
1: All right, young lady, what you got?
0: Oh, I have something that the Lord's kind of laid on my heart, like, starting spring semester and then, like, all through the summer. And I think our culture is such a place of busyness that it's really easy to get caught up in what we're doing next, what we're in right now, and, like, people even ask you, like, how are you? Like, what have you been up to? And people are just like, I'm busy.
3: So busy.
0: Yeah. And I think busyness has become, like, a place of status and where we find our worth and our identity. And it's like, oh, yeah, I'm busy. So, like, that means that, like, I've got it. Like, life is good. And I think the Lord kind of had to, like, kind of started working on my heart spring semester because, like, I was involved with so many things. I was taking a full class load. I was a BCM leader, involved with my church, involved with some friends, working as well. And like, I just I've always been a busy person. Like, I just love staying busy. But the Lord literally, like, I feel like he just like kind of sat me down and like looked at me and was like, why are you so busy? You're doing all of these things for me, and like, you're not having time to actually spend with me. And so this summer, the Lord kind of like I was in Anderson working two jobs, working for admissions at my school and then working for a coffee shop, which I loved, was a total God opportunity. But he kind of just looked at me and was like, I'm going to strip away all of the things that like you find your worth and your identity in because you love being busy. And like, that's an idol for you. And I'm going to strip those things away and put you in a place where like you have to sit still and not be busy. And I was like, Lord, what am I supposed to do with this? I was like, I've gone my entire life being busy. Like, since freshman year of high school, I don't really remember a moment where I've, like, actually sat down and done nothing. Like, I just one thing after another. And that's just how I lived life. I loved it. I thrive on being busy. I'm very much, like, a type A perfectionist kind of person. And so I'm, like, that's always moving on to the next thing.
2: But you got the rest, sweetie.
0: The Lord has been teaching me that for sure. But there were places this summer.
2: I can teach you that too.
0: So there were places this summer where like I would be working like an 18-hour day because I'd go from one job working 8:30 to 5 to another job working 5 to 10, and it was great. I loved it. But then the next day the Lord would be like, okay, like your schedule is free. What are you going to do at this time? In the beginning of the summer I would like didn't manage my time well at all. I was like, what am I supposed to do with this? Like, I'm not used to having 8 hours of free time every day. And the Lord slowly started like teaching me, like, I've given you this time for you to use wisely, and like, you don't know what to do with it because you aren't observing what I've called you to do, and that's rest. Like, since I've been walking with the Lord, I've related so much to the story of Mary and Martha in scripture, like in Luke 10, where it talks about, actually, hold on, let me just read it. Because I love this passage. Let me see. I should have put a sticky note.
2: Okay. You should know exactly where it's at already.
0: I do. I do, but a sticky note would have been faster. I didn't flip the page far enough. Okay, it's in Luke 10:38-42, and it says, "Now as they went on their way, Jesus entered a village, and a woman named Martha welcomed him into her house. And she had a sister called Mary who sat at the Lord's feet and listened to his teaching. But Martha was distracted with much serving, and she went up to him and said, 'Lord, do you not care that my sister has left me to serve alone? Tell her then to help me.' But the Lord answered her, 'Martha, Martha, you are anxious and troubled about many things, but one thing is necessary. Mary has chosen the good portion which will not be taken away from her.'"
2: Amen.
0: And I think my whole life I've kind of like, or since I've started walking with the Lord, I've like related so much to Martha, because I'm the kind of person who's like always excited to be doing the next thing for the Lord, always willing to be busy and serving him, and like not sitting. Like, my sister is very much like Mary. Like, she just loves to sit at the feet of Jesus, be in his presence, like spend time in his word. And I'm like, over here, let me go do, see what I can be off doing for the Lord. Like, that's just my personality. And so like, I have to be reminded to sit at the feet of Jesus. And like, I imagine Jesus just sitting Martha down, because Martha's just rushing in all in a huff, like, why is my sister not helping me out? And Jesus is like, Martha, like, calm down. Like, Mary's doing what I've called her to do, and what's like the best thing. Like, you're doing amazing things, you're doing good things, but like, you're not sitting with the best thing first before you're doing the good things.
2: Do you watch The Chosen?
0: I've watched bits and pieces.
2: Well, they handle that very well.
0: Okay.
2: Yep.
0: Okay, maybe I'll have to watch that.
2: Was it season 5 where they cover that? Yeah. Where they have that whole story there, so that might help you.
0: Yeah, no, I think
2: you can rest. You can rest while you watch it.
0: Yes. So. Great idea. I'm going to have to go do that.
2: Yeah, so that's... I've never been one of those people that's got the go, go, go. So it's hard for me to understand. My wife is like that. And I get tired just watching her. But now I can put in a load of clothes, put it in the dryer, pull it out. 45 minutes later, everything's hung up, ironed, folded, whatever. She can do the same process in about 15 minutes. I don't know.
0: I guarantee you it's not 15 minutes, because a washing load takes at least 40 minutes.
2: I'm talking about out of the dryer. Yeah, the washing, you know, everybody, I love it when someone says, "I washed clothes all day." No, you didn't.
1: Yeah.
2: Oh, you went out to the stream?
1: Yeah.
2: With the rocks? No. You know, but the hanging up process and ironing, she's a lot faster than me. I blame it on, I got big hands. You know, I can't handle those hangers.
1: Has nothing to do with it. Anyways, go ahead, Claire.
0: Oh, I have my train of thought floated off.
2: That's a talent I have.
3: Well, and I really love this, the correction in this part of the scripture. And I think he's like, Claire, pay attention. You know? And when he says something twice, it's intentional.
2: Right.
3: Martha, Martha. And I just love that gentle correction of him. Like, he's just so gentle.
0: No, I love it, because, like, I just imagine him with such gentleness and compassion. Like, with, like, you can just see the compassion on his face looking at her and going, like, my daughter, like, this is not the life I want for you.
3: And she just looked at him and said, Jesus, my sister is... Look at her. She's not even helping me. Like, what in the world? That was Martha.
0: Yeah. Yeah. Yes.
3: And he's like, Martha, Martha.
2: Because I can see, you know, because if Jesus came to my house, I'd be barbecuing, doing whatever. What you need, you know. Mm-hmm. I would be doing that. But, and if my brother was just chilling, listening, I'm like, So.
1: But I think that's parts. Just a great example of, yes, the Lord wants us to.
2: Right.
1: Do things, yes. Obviously, right. He doesn't want us to be bums.
2: Yeah.
1: But he's trying to teach us that we are to sit at his feet.
2: Yeah.
1: Right? Because if we don't, we're not going to hear from him.
0: Mm-mm.
1: Right? You stay 100 miles an hour all day long and see how many times you hear from the Lord.
2: No.
1: it ain't gonna happen.
3: But, and you're gonna get wore out. A word that was given to me was to, the Lord wants you to co-labor with him. Well, how can I co-labor with him and do all the things that I am doing without him and not get exhausted? I have gotten exhausted.
2: Yeah, oh yeah.
3: And the Lord is like, co-labor with me. Do all the things with me. Not by yourself. You
1: know, one thing I also heard one time in the discussion on this very topic was, if you're getting exhausted from doing the Lord's work, you're not in God's will.
2: Mm. All right.
1: Like, I mean, work will get you tired. I'm not saying you will get tired from just natural getting, but if your day-to-day serving the Lord practices have got you wore slap out, you're not doing something right.
2: Right.
1: You're doing something on your will, not on that God wants you to do.
2: Exactly.
1: Yeah.
2: I think when we get too busy, we just don't hear him anymore. And we're on our mission versus his mission.
3: Correct. You know?
2: So it's good that you're already realizing that.
3: Yeah.
1: Mm. She's so wise beyond her years.
2: Yeah. And she just... Mm.
1: It took me...
2: She's so humble, too.
1: I'm still trying to learn some of the stuff she's learning.
2: I know.
1: All right. Well, I know that's not where you were at.
0: No, you're good.
1: Where were you at before you turned to that story?
0: That's okay. That was kind of the end of my thought in that passage. But something you said made me think of one of my favorite verses that, like, my youth pastor in high school used to quote all the time was Jeremiah 2:13, and it talks about how the people of Israel, like, filled their lives with broken cisterns. Like, that's what they built their life on, broken cisterns that were just going to leave them empty because broken cisterns hold no water.
3: Yeah.
0: And I think so often we tend to see the things of the Lord as, like, good things, but when they're not used, when we don't start by spending our time with him and allowing ourselves to be filled with him, good things that we're doing for him are just going to become broken cisterns, because maybe we're not doing them for him anymore because we're not filled by him in doing those things.
1: So
0: I think looking at this passage is like, Jesus isn't not just calling Martha to stop and sit there. He's calling her to, like, come to him and sit at his feet and be in his presence and hear from him so that she can then be filled. So the good things she's doing for the Lord are, like, not broken cisterns anymore. She's filled so she can go out and fill other people.
3: Right.
2: So good. Yeah, because my personality is, if there's something wrong, you know, point it out, you know. Let's get it fixed now. But my pastor has taught me, if it's not of God, he'll handle it. Just give it a minute, hold your tongue, which drives me crazy, but it's all about resting, you know, and it's always, God always works it out.
0: Mm-hmm.
2: So, because I've seen some stuff, especially on Facebook, that's why I barely sell them. I'm about ready to hurt somebody, but.
1: No, MySpace coming back out, apparently.
2: Oh, did it?
1: It's supposedly going to.
3: Mm-hmm.
2: Oh, great.
3: No algorithms.
2: Will they let you keep your same account you had if you remember the password?
1: I don't know.
2: But
1: she's probably like, what's MySpace?
0: I've heard of it, but that's pre-MySpace.
1: It was the original Facebook.
2: Yeah, that was a bomb back in the day.
1: It was the stuff, boy.
2: Yeah. Let's wait at MySpace. Oh, yeah. But you definitely rest. Definitely listen to the Lord. I hate seeing pastors, especially, that get so worked up that they miss, you know, they go off on the, like, a rabbit trail instead of focusing just on Jesus. They start out right, and everybody is, like, blessed, and then they start getting more people, more pressure to, and it just derails them. So if you keep your focus, which you seem to have 20/20 vision on that, you'll be perfect. But people got to realize that, especially, well, when we first started this, we met a young couple, and they were like in awe of us, and I'm thinking, these people are nuts. All we do is talk on this radio.
1: Yeah.
2: I mean, nothing. But it was, I was looking at it from my point that we'd already been doing it a couple of years.
1: Yeah.
2: So to me, it's normal. You know, I don't get nervous on here. It's just normal. But to them, it was something so spectacular, because they knew as soon as the words came out of their mouth, it was all over the world.
1: Yeah.
2: You know, so everything you've said is worldwide right now. You know, you've got people that will wake up in, you know, Bangladesh and listen to your voice. So
1: there's a pastor that plays our 99.9 The Way 24/7 on a loudspeaker outside of his church.
0: Wow.
1: So right now they're listening to you. If they're awake. I don't know what time it is there.
2: So don't look at it as what you're doing, something small, especially even the podcast. Always remember, God's in it. He'll get it out somehow.
1: That's some right. Way.
2: So just like coming here,
0: yeah,
2: you are welcome here anytime.
0: If you want
2: to do a radio program when you graduate or even just during the summer months, just let us know.
1: We sit you right here and you can do your own thing, girl.
2: Yeah. Brian will show you how to cut the cameras on. You can run with it, for a very nominal fee. So get you some.
0: Will my smile work as payment?
3: Oh. Probably.
1: If Bill was collecting the rent, yes.
3: Yes.
1: But Pastor Schaefer, you got to
2: have
1: the bills.
2: Yeah, you got to have sponsorship. I'm sorry.
3: So, Claire, what has the Lord done in that, or what have you learned in that resting place?
0: That's a great question. I think I've learned a lot of things. I think spending more time with the Lord this summer has showed me that my perspectives on people needs to shift, because I don't think, sometimes I just see the people in my life and I'm like, oh, yeah, they're in my life. But I think the Lord has shown me, people in my life that, maybe I seem to have issues with, or maybe annoy me sometimes, or maybe I don't love well enough. That's not a them issue, that's a me issue. When I take that back to the Lord and I sit in His Word and spend more time with Him, those fade away, because those don't truly matter in the long run. Jesus right. is what matters, and the more time I spend with Him, the more He reshapes my perspective. And something I've been praying is, Lord, let me see people the way You see people and love people the way You love people, because that's what I'm called to do in life. And so I think it's been really neat to see my perspective of a lot of things shift this summer, because I'm spending time with Jesus, actually choosing to rest and being how does this affect my relationships with the people in my life? Because it's the Lord and then people for me. People are why I do what I do and why I love what I love. And so
2: when you meet new people, always listen to God, because if you hear, okay, I don't need this person in my life, go the other way.
0: Yeah.
2: I mean, trust it.
1: Yeah.
2: You know, your first instinct is usually 99% right. So, I mean, trust that.
0: Mm.
2: Don't say, I can love the hell right out of him, because usually that don't work. Mm-mm. Ever. So.
3: He's such a dad.
2: Yeah. I know.
3: You're such a dad, Bill.
2: I know. And I'm a girl dad, so.
3: Yeah.
2: You know.
3: So was it a struggle? Was it really challenging for you to sit still? Or did you just kind of fall into it?
2: You hadn't noticed her swinging back.
3: I know. She already told us this is dangerous.
0: Yeah, swinging chairs are dangerous for me. I love swinging chairs. As a child, I would literally just sit in them and spin all the time.
1: That explains.
0: Hey, if y'all think I have energy, meet my sister. Y'all know her, but
3: yeah.
1: We'll get her on with you next time she comes.
0: But, okay, wait, what was your question? I got distracted by the swinging chair.
3: So, was it
1: hard? How hard was the
0: still?
3: Yeah,
0: still.
3: Yes.
0: Yes, I think it was very hard for me to sit still, I guess, from the perspective of, I can sit still and listen to people all day. I love just sitting here and, talking with people. That's, my joy in life. But sitting still and actually spending time in the Word and, being focused on the Word, I think that's always been something that's hard for me, because I've had to make it a discipline in my life. And I know, my whole life I've been told the more time you spend with the Lord, the less it becomes a discipline and more it becomes a love.
3: Mm-hmm.
0: But I think that's something I've always wrestled with, of, continually spending time with Him so that my discipline turns into a love.
3: Mm-hmm.
0: And I think it's been beautiful to see, this summer, I'm very much, a history nerd. I love history. And so, I've been reading through, I finished John and started reading through the book of Acts. And it's been, I'm reading commentary with, and it's, been a joy to, get to see what the early church was like, and, see the history behind everything that's happening. And then also see, the beauty of the community the church had back then. Mm-hmm. So many things I've, I'd be like, oh my goodness, I didn't realize that before. I didn't know that. And so, I think my perspective of even just sitting down and spending time with the Lord has
2: given
0: changed.
2: You revelations and
0: yes.
2: what you're reading. Right.
0: Awesome. And I think something I've realized is, I have to remind myself, my choosing to spend time with and rest with the Lord is, different than everybody else's. It's not the same for each person.
1: Right.
0: One of my friends literally looked at me and she was like, Claire, the Lord showed me, there are two kinds of rest. There's your uninterruptible rest time and there's your interruptible rest time. And, your interruptible rest time is something that brings you joy, like maybe coffee with a friend, or getting to pour into someone, or meeting with your mentor. And then like that uninterruptible rest time is like your time with the Lord. That's maybe praying on a long drive. I was telling Miss Teddy, like, I literally, that's one of my favorite things to do.
2: Yes.
0: Or listening to a podcast while I take a walk, because it's literally been gorgeous outside this summer. And so like the things that I've done to bring me rest, like, and spend time with the Lord look different every day and every week. And it's been so beautiful to see, like, I can make time for what I see worth making time for, but it also doesn't have to look the same as everybody else. Because some of my friends are like, I just sit down and spend an hour with the Lord and His Word, and like I get filled so much. And I'm like, I do good to sit down and spend like 20 or 30 minutes. Like, but if you like, I love listening to like a good sermon, and I'll like spend like an hour and a half just listening to a sermon and like taking notes and rewinding, like, or going on a walk and listening to a podcast, or like spending time in prayer on a long drive. Like, those are things that bring me closer to the Lord. And so I've had to realize, like, the Lord has shown me rest doesn't look the same for you as it does for everyone else. And
1: we got to turn her on to the Bema podcast.
4: Yeah. So I literally was just telling somebody yesterday that that has been a struggle, is understanding that my time with Him, what it looked like yesterday, it may not look the
2: totally
4: same
2: different
4: today.
2: Yep.
4: And it doesn't have to look like what it looks like for everybody else. But I have this expectation, because I struggle with perfectionism. I say struggle because it has bound me before. So you say, you know, it doesn't have to bind you. It doesn't
2: it's
4: have
2: funny
4: to be a struggle.
2: It's funny how opposites attract. I'm talking about me and Dana.
4: But that's been a struggle. And I think, like, understanding, and when I can get into what I did yesterday is not the same and today is different, and give myself a break in that, it has released me from the bondage of, you know, putting the Lord in a box. And really that's what it is thinking the Lord is only going to see me or speak to me or hear from me when I make it look like this. And that's just a lie. It's a lie straight from Satan.
2: Straight from Satan.
4: Yeah. Cause scripture says pray continually. So if I am in bringing Him into every single situation, then I am doing that, right? Like, the praying in my spirit doesn't look like, no, I'm speaking with somebody and praying in my spirit for them to receive what I'm giving them. You know, like, it's the same. Yeah.
2: Because I'm struggling now because my 25-minute ride to work, I hadn't worked since July.
4: Yeah.
2: Last July. So, at first I was like, you know, that was mine and God's time. You know, 25 at work, 25 home, 50 minutes, you know. I was getting built up and letting it loose at the end. Thank you, Lord. But I struggled with that for the longest time. How's it going to look now?
4: Mm-hmm.
2: You know, when I'm on, you know, so. But.
4: So what does it look like now?
2: It's different every day.
4: Okay.
2: It's not structured.
4: Yeah.
2: It's not, you know, it's different every day.
4: Yeah.
2: Here lately, I've had the pleasure of having to go up to the church and do things and piddle, as I call them. There's nothing better to be in a sanctuary by yourself.
4: I bet.
2: I can sing, and I sound phenomenal.
0: I mean, the acoustics in a sanctuary are gorgeous.
2: Yes, yes. And I've just been, you know, loving that. So,
4: okay. Yeah. Being flexible.
2: Right. Mm-hmm. And you've got to be. You've got, you know, because as soon as you think you're on the, this is it. This is what I'm supposed to, He's going to shoot you something.
4: That's
2: you
4: right. Know.
2: And
4: that's
2: you've
4: right
2: got to be able to say, well, that's God, because that's the same voice I've been listening to, so let's go this way. We got a little bit of time, but if you ever are struggling with your faith or anything, you know, is this going to all work out? Think of those two. Remember their struggles and how far they've gone, because both of them are rock stars.
1: She hasn't heard our full testimony yet.
2: Well, both of them are rock stars. I mean, phenomenal. His story's phenomenal. Hers, equally phenomenal.
1: Hers is even better because she had to put up with me for the past 20 years.
2: I was about to say that. But I'd already blasted you once, so I was going to give you a break. But, yeah, I mean, trust them too, because any question you have, no matter how bad you think it is, they can handle it, and they'll handle it God's way. So, don't, I mean, trust them you know, any question, anytime. I mean, they've got your back. And I mean, I know that as sure as I know that's a wall right there. They got your back, girl. So you're blessed.
4: But we are human, and we do fail.
0: Just like we all do.
2: Yeah. But if she comes to you, if she's got a question about life, you have lived it and done it. Don't do that, you know, or that's the right way to go, you know.
4: Yeah.
2: So there's nothing you can't ask them that they can't handle.
4: Yeah.
2: That's my point.
1: Yeah, there ain't nothing you're going to throw at them.
2: I mean,
4: we've done it.
2: Yeah, you need people in your life like that because if everybody was a saint and you had an unsaintly question, they're not going to know how to answer that. They're going to go over there and pray, you know. They're going to know exactly what you need to know. So that whole group is blessed by them. I'm just trying to honor them. But, I mean, their whole group's blessed by them.
0: We're so blessed.
2: Yeah.
0: Truly.
2: So I was glad to hear y'all got a big group.
4: We do have a big group.
2: Yeah, so, I mean, that's awesome.
1: It is awesome. It's like I tell everybody all the time, like, you know, when I started off teaching middle school boys.
2: Right.
1: And I think I'd done that for 5, 6, 7, 8 years, maybe, something like that.
2: I thought
1: middle school boys. I thought I would stay there.
2: Right.
1: Right. And then, boy, the Lord had different plans for me.
2: You know,
1: he skipped right over high school and went straight to college. And I'm like,
0: You're not lacking for love in the college ministry.
1: I'm not.
0: Y'all aren't lacking for love in the college ministry. Right. Like, the college kids love y'all.
1: Oh, and we love it, too. That's why the point I was bringing up is, like, people ask me, you know, like, how long do you plan on doing it? I was like, I hope the Lord never moves me out of this place.
2: There's a huge...
1: Because I love it.
2: There's a huge church here in Aiken. My grandson was going to, and at 18, they pretty much said, well, that's it. You know,
4: where they get lost.
2: They have no...
4: Yeah.
2: And I'm like, they don't have, like, a college age? Nope.
1: And in my opinion, I mean... All through school, obviously at any age, it's important to, you know, there's structured Bible study for kids or young adults, whatever, right? But in college, I think is the most important because statistically, what is it? 1 out of every 10 kids that go off to college
4: never enter church again.
1: They never come back into church.
2: Right.
1: You know what I mean? 1 out of 10. If that's accurate.
4: I think 1 out of 10 do return to church.
1: That's what I mean. That's what I meant.
4: Yeah.
1: 9 out of 10
2: never
1: come back.
2: Yeah,
1: you know? This is where I want to be plugged in at. I want to be a part of helping this age stay connected.
2: Absolutely.
1: Yeah.
2: I mean, even our little church has, you know, college age stuff for college kids.
1: Yeah.
2: I mean, to me, it's a no-brainer.
1: Right.
2: Young kids. College kids.
4: Well, if you don't have the ministry, you lose them.
1: Yeah.
2: Overnight.
4: So, yeah.
2: Mm-hmm. It? It only takes one generation to lose everything. So,
1: mm-hmm.
2: Thank God for the young people.
4: I know. And I think
2: this
4: generation is very thirsty.
1: They're very hungry.
2: They've got to be.
4: Hungry.
2: Yeah. I mean, look at the temptations they're faced with every day that we didn't have.
4: Yeah.
2: I mean, just imagine.
1: Yeah.
4: But they're, you know, you're not on Facebook, you know.
2: Right.
4: A lot of them are like, I'm not on social media because I've seen what it does to my friends. And even they see what it has done to their parents, I'm sure. Like, my parents are always on their phones and I'm never, you know.
2: Not important.
4: And I think that they just desire more for themselves, which is amazing.
2: No.
4: Yeah.
2: One thing I can say about me and Dana, we have 5 grandsons, so... I mean, the phones are down. If we get a ding, we'll look at it, but we don't sit there and scroll. And our kids don't, none of our kids believe in, you know, here's a tablet, you know. So.
0: No, I did not get a phone until I got my driver's license. And I got my driver's license at 17. And so I was not an iPad kid either. So my parents are like, let's read books, let's spend time in scripture. Like,
2: and when y'all went out to dinner, you actually had to participate, sit there like an
0: Oh my goodness, like my sister and I loved it. Like, we grew up and we like look at our friends and we'd be like, our friends are literally sitting there on their phones and we're happily carrying on a conversation with anyone at the table and can carry on a conversation with anyone of any age.
2: Thank
0: and don't
2: you.
0: Have any issues with that.
2: Yeah,
0: like that is one of the most beautiful things, and I think one of the reasons my parents raising me the way that they did is one of the things that led me into communications, because like they, along with the Lord, taught me what it means to be a good communicator. And I'm like, that's a gift that, like, not a lot of people have, and so I'm going to steward it wisely.
2: Yes, especially nowadays, they can communicate with your thumbs.
0: But looking at you,
2: looking at you, they're lost. They don't know what to do. So, shout out to your parents, please.
0: Yeah, my parents are literally amazing. I love them to death.
2: They're, tell their names, please.
0: Oh,
2: shout out, mom, dad, love you.
0: Doug and Holly Pugh.
2: Doug and Holly Pugh. You don't know me from Adam, but you did a phenomenal job. So, excellent. Yeah. Excellent.
1: That's, you know, we were in Athens Saturday, went up and saw Bryson for the day, and we went out to eat, and the tail beside us, we got up and left, and I don't think it was either
4: there's four of them. I said
1: there's six of them. Oh. Teddy, it was either Teddy or my son said, every single last one, there were six people sitting at the table, every last one of them had their face buried in their phone.
4: Mm-hmm.
1: With the food at the table. I'm just like,
2: that's sad stuff. And I especially hate it because we do date nights. Well, we've done it with y'all.
1: Yeah.
2: You look, and there's two couples, and they're young, you know, or old. They're not even looking at each other. You know,
1: we refuse to take them in anymore. Like, we just, especially right. when it's especially it's a date night. Phone stay in the car.
2: If they can't wait, you know, 30 or 40 minutes, I mean, come on.
4: Listen, I'm the most important person that's going to text him anyway. So,
1: that's right. That's right.
4: I mean,
2: there you go.
4: I'm right in front of you.
1: I might as well just cut my phone off when she's around.
4: Might as well.
2: She'll, yeah.
1: Because my kids are going to call her first anyways.
4: This is true.
1: She calls up to the house 2 to 3 times a week with FaceTime and Bryson. I'm like, who are you talking to? I'm talking to Bryson. Oh, my gosh.
2: You don't ever call me.
1: No, it's like he knows when I'm working.
2: Right. He'll
1: call me and go, are you training? I'm like, yeah. I'll call you later.
2: Well, hey, that's better than nothing.
1: Oh, it is.
0: Hey, at least you heard his voice.
1: I'm grateful he calls me. I am truly grateful my son calls me.
4: Yeah.
1: I love it.
2: Because you know, I'm 62 years old. One of the grandsons called me, that's awesome.
1: But, yeah.
2: You know, if my baby girl calls me, you know, I'm like, oh, she's calling me.
4: Yeah.
2: Oh. So, it matters. Communication.
4: Yeah.
1: It does.
2: And when you get, you know, when God gives you a husband, communication is the key to any marriage. If you've got something on your mind, communicate it.
1: That's right.
2: Don't swallow it. Don't keep it. Don't say, well, he'll change. Communicate it. Because if you don't, he can't read your mind.
0: Yeah.
2: So he's not going to know, well, what I'm doing really aggravates her.
0: Mm-hmm.
2: Now, if he chooses to do that again, you know he's trying to aggravate you.
0: Mm-hmm.
2: But again, that is a form of, well, that's a form of love, but it is also a form of communication.
0: Yeah, completely agree.
4: But the Lord will give you discernment on that, too, because I have been given the holy hush many a times to keep my mouth shut.
2: The holy hush.
4: Yeah.
2: I hate you.
4: Mm-hmm.
2: And
1: I don't think you're supposed to have it written on your face, though, when he tells you.
2: Yeah. Neither. You know.
0: Sometimes our faces just say things that our mouths can't say. We can't say it out loud, but our faces still say it.
2: I know what you really meant by that.
1: Uh-huh.
4: I'll resemble that remark.
1: Yes, you do resemble that remark. Yeah.
2: And I know you've heard it, but I'm on another dad moment, if you will. God's going to bring you a husband. He's not going to bring you a boyfriend. He's going to bring you a husband.
4: Mm.
2: Remember that.
0: Mm.
2: You're dating your future husband. If he's not husband material, God will show you he's not husband material.
0: Yeah.
2: So always remember that.
0: Mm.
2: You know, because the reason why I say that, I met a young fellow came to our church, and God told me, pull that man aside and let him know I will bring him a wife. I will not bring him no girlfriend. I will not, you know, he went through the list. I said, hey, come here. I got something to tell you. never met the kid. Wow. Good looking kid, too. I'm like, dude. You know, where you buy your clothes at? I mean, he was, you know, I said, God told me to tell you this. And he busted out in tears. You know, well, he said, thank you. Walked out, told his mom, and came back in crying. I appreciate it. You know, so, but that's what he needed to hear, because he'd been dating girlfriends.
0: Mm.
2: And he couldn't understand why he didn't have a relationship.
0: Yeah.
2: So.
1: You know, I think that the world teaches our young people. Well, teaches people, period, that you're supposed to have some practice for your wife. Mm-mm. Like dating. I'm talking about the dating part. I'm not talking the sexual part. I'm talking about the dating part, right?
2: Yeah.
1: But unfortunately, everything else gets practiced as well along the way. But if you are truly walking with the Lord will bring you the one.
2: Yeah.
1: You know, if you're just sitting with the Lord and being patient for that person to come, the Lord's not going to... Do you truly believe that the Lord doesn't make mistakes? He's not going to bring you four boyfriends before he brings you your husband.
4: And the practice just causes damage anyways. Right. I mean, that's the reality. We end up with baggage. Yeah.
2: Especially that living together. I never understood. I'm like, you know, look at the marriages. Let me ask you something. Your grandparents were married like 65 years, right? Yeah. Did they live together? No, it was kind of arranged. They were told they were getting married. Huh. Don't you think that works better than your mom and dad who've been divorced three times, both of them?
1: They live
2: together.
4: Yeah.
2: You know, so.
4: Well, and that's our story.
1: Yep.
4: That's our story.
2: Right. Mine.
4: That's why I say God has redeemed this beyond what we could ever have imagined. Because we did so many wrong things early on. So many wrong things. But he's good and faithful.
2: Yep.
4: Because we were good and faithful.
2: Yes, y'all put in the work.
4: Yeah, yeah. And didn't allow our brokenness to destroy what God was building and is still building, you know?
2: And he's looking down, smiling, saying, they got it.
4: Yeah.
1: Well, we're working on it.
2: I don't know
1: that anybody will ever truly get it.
2: Yeah, but you getting it.
1: But I've got a lot more now than I did.
2: You getting it,
1: but that's a fact.
2: I mean, men, they aren't perfect, but we look at us, I mean, just 10 years ago.
4: Yeah.
2: Compared to now.
1: Oh, same with us.
2: I mean, people look at us like, y'all are so happy. No, we're not. This is the work.
1: Yeah.
2: You've got to put the work in. Someone says, oh, marriage is 50-50, no.
4: It's 100-100.
2: It's 100-100. And if your husband's only putting in 80%, guess what? You need to put in 120%.
4: That's right.
2: So don't, that 50-50, no. Nope.
4: Yeah. Because that, it wavers.
2: If he says we need separate checking accounts, don't. Walk away. Walk away right there. Just tell him to go. That's another little dad tidbit. walk away, sister. Just walk away. So... Y'all don't have separate checking accounts.
1: Well,
4: we have ours and he has his.
2: Oh,
4: let me
2: really?
4: Just put it that way.
1: Well, my. We're not going to get into all that. She wouldn't be able to keep the checkbook balanced if she was keeping up with all the stuff that goes through my checking account.
2: I got you with all.
1: It's my Venmo, my work stuff. Now, I had it way before I had my business, but.
2: Yeah.
1: The way it is now, she'd be so aggravated with that thing because that joker goes like this.
2: Well, plus, you know what it's doing.
1: Right.
2: She'd have to learn what it's doing.
1: Right.
2: So, but like with me and Dana used to say, oh, you got a raise. I did. How much I make now? Because I don't care. If I walk in, hit the switch, light comes on, hey, I'm happy. Hot water, oh, phenomenal. You know, hey, I need a new truck. Go get it. Thank you, Jesus. You know, she's a very good steward of the money, you know. So. But again, 100-100.
0: Yeah.
2: It's a partnership. But you got to be like that. You can't be like that.
0: Mm-mm.
2: But I mean, just meeting you, you're going to do phenomenal.
0: Thank you.
2: Well, our time is
1: unfortunately, we're that quickly we ran out of time.
2: Yeah.
1: We'd have you back on again.
0: Yes.
2: That'd be
0: great.
2: And I'm serious. Not this year. Well, okay, so when you next year call us and you can do your podcast out here, or you can start, you know, be thinking about a radio program, because we've got several young ladies that come out here and do a radio program. So,
1: if you're interested, it's available.
0: I'll pray about it.
1: Yeah,
2: Absolutely pray about it. But it's here if you need it.
0: Thank you.
2: Yeah, any given, I mean, just come on. He'll train you. I'll train you. One of the other ladies will train you.
0: Mm.
2: So
1: it's only difficult when you have an issue. If there's no issue,
4: like the button.
1: It's never difficult.
2: When you miss that one button. But that's just like life.
0: It is.
1: Sitting the wrong one. Why you got to bring up all this stuff?
2: I think she even said, say a prayer.
0: Pray for those
2: listening,
0: and we'll be closing up. Yeah. Okay. Father, thank you for this day. Thank you just for the opportunity to just come together and talk about you, Lord. It's a joy and a gift, and I'm so grateful that you've given me the opportunity to be here and to hear the wisdom that those around me have to share, Lord. and just the impact that they've had on my life and that they have on so many others' lives, Lord. I pray that you would just use this broadcast however you would like to use it, Lord, that your will and your way would be done in and through it, and that you would just be glorified through it all, and that people would come to know you through not just the words that we have to say, Lord, but the words that you've spoken through us by your Spirit.
4: Yes.
0: In your name I pray, amen.
2: Amen. Amen.
1: Clara, thank you so much once again for coming on. We will definitely have you out here again, because I feel you got so much more to say, you just aren't able to get it in tonight. But we'll have you back on for sure. All right, guys, we love y'all. Thank you for tuning in to WCC 99.9 The Way. We'll see y'all next Wednesday at 7 o'clock.
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Today, you are listening to WUCC 99.9 FM, Williston, South Carolina. And we are Peculiar People. I'm your host, Cassie Johnson. And, wow, we serve a good, good God. I've been listening to this song probably all weekend. It has been so good. So good. And I mean, the past 2 days. Sorry, let me clarify. This is not the weekend. It's Thursday. Sorry, everybody. Anyway, this song is You're the Father's Pleasure by Anthony Turner. And you can get it anywhere you listen to music. It is so good. And I just appreciate him for writing it. And I appreciate what it says. That we are his pleasure, we're the apple of his eye, and like, who doesn't want to serve a God like that? I have missed you guys, for sure. Last week, I was sick, and the week before that, I was spending some time walking with the Lord. It was a good time. And tonight, I wasn't sure if we were going to do a show. And then it started storming, and I was like, well, maybe we'll just do the show Friday. I was having a very edifying conversation with our friend Zach. It was so good. But it was just reminding me of the importance of obedience. So we're going to talk about that and a few other things. And I know God will weave them all together, but I just have like three parts, and I'll put them out there, and we'll put them together. But first, let's pray. Father, I thank you for today. Today is the day that you made. I will rejoice and be glad in it. No matter what today has held, Father, you made today. You saw today. You saw the end from the beginning. And I thank you that today you reminded us that we are your pleasure. That we are the apple of your eye. That we are the joy that was set before you, Jesus. And I thank you for the blood of the Lamb. I thank you that you have set it up so that we will overcome by the blood of the Lamb and the word of our testimonies. Help us to not love our lives unto death, but to freely give all things back to you, because you gave us all things so freely. I ask, Father, that tonight it would be about you, not about anyone or anything else, but that you would be exalted and you would be glorified and you would be lifted high, that your grace would be sufficient. I thank you, Jesus. I thank you that your joy is our strength. I thank you that you are love and you are patient and you are kind. You are slow to anger. You are rich in mercy. And I ask that your love, your justice, your grace, your mercy would be put on display through these words that we're going to share, but also the lives that we live every day. I thank you, God. I thank you so much. I bind any spirit that would come against the message that you have to share. Give us eyes to see, ears to hear, and a heart to understand what you're doing and what you're saying and who you are. May we not just see your works, but may we know your ways so intimately, Father. I love you, God, with all of my heart. And I pray for the power to grasp how deep and how wide and how high your love is, Jesus. That we would bask in the safety of your presence forever. In Jesus' name. Amen. Praise the Lord, praise the Lord. Glad you all are here, rocking along with
us. It's going to be really good. So, speaking of obedience, yeah. Dude, obedience is such a hard thing. I'm not even going to front with you, okay?

how difficult it is. And he's right there to help us. Now, let me just paint you a picture. There are several messages that he has given me to record and to share, and I haven't done them. You know, I've got a very real reason as to why, several real reasons as to why. Either way, I haven't done them. And when I was sick, I was just feeling, you know, grubby, you know? And God's like, well, there's not much else you can do to feel better. I'm talking like, I just didn't just feel bad in my body. Like, all of my emotional faculties were feeling pretty terrible. And he said, well, you have no other recourse but obedience. You need to go back and do the last thing that I told you to do. There's a video about hunting. There's podcasts to edit. There's all these things, and they've just been piling up. I'm obedient when he says to do it for other people, but those things that he said for me to do, they're just hard. And if it wasn't one reason, it was another. Anyway, we're here. We didn't feel good. And he said, I need you to do what I told you to do. Your only recourse is obedience. And I said, okay. And this is one of the things that he wanted me to share. And it was so beautiful that he reminded me of them. In June, I got sick. I had some sort of sinus infection from the devil. Okay. I'm not one to blame the devil for a lot, but it was either the devil or chemtrails. I'm not sure. It wasn't like a normal sinus infection. Also, just to preface, I very rarely ever get sick. Okay. I haven't taken even an Advil since 2020. Okay. And I haven't just been suffering with pain. So I just, you know, me and the Lord, we've gone through deliverance. We've done things together, you know, believe him, I walk in this healing. And it's just been a wonderful journey. Well, as of late, that's been tested and tried, I'm going to tell you. So I was sick in June and I could not figure out how to get this, whatever it was, out of my nose. And then it got stuck in my ear and I was like, God, I can't. There's not enough oil of oregano to get this out. And he said, you're right. And he quoted this scripture to me. Now, I got to go pull it up. I don't know. I've been Googling a lot of stuff today, so I don't know where I put it. Oh, here we go. Let's find it. Ephesians 5:9. Now, he didn't give the reference. He just started saying, singing and making melodies from your heart. Singing psalms and hymns and spiritual songs with thankfulness in your heart. Shout for joy. Worship. And I was like, okay, so you want me to sing? And he was like, kind of. And then I remembered this article that I'd read in college about humming. And then I remembered all of this stuff about frequencies and vibrations and healing and all this stuff and the bees, all this stuff that I had read. And it's like he put it all together. And what I gleaned from what he was saying and what I had previously learned was that it's not just the emotional part of praise, so singing and humming, that heals us. But there's a very physical nature of like actually humming that when I began to do it would break loose the mucus and the germs and whatever was going on in there. It would physically break it loose as I was humming. So it was, yes, a heart posture thing. And you know, worship does make you feel better. But it wasn't this relief that he was providing. It was real healing as I would hum.

And he told me to record that video and to post it. And I chickened out. I mean, balked all the way back to the barn. And so I got sick again. And this time it was worse. And it wasn't a sinus infection. It was just an ear infection. It was so painful. Like, so painful that I took pain medicine, which I have not done since 2020. Okay, it was a big deal. And if you know me, you know that's a big deal. I'm not a big complainer. Most of the time, people don't even know if I don't feel well. People know if I'm hungry, but that's different. And I was feeling really, really terrible. Physically, but emotionally. And I don't know about for you, but if I'm in physical pain, it makes it that much harder to deal with emotional pain. And so I was like crying to God. I was like, I don't know what to do. And he's like, I was like, I want to worship you, but I can't even, like, I couldn't open my mouth because my ear hurt so bad. And I was like, I can't even sing if I want to. I can't even praise you if I want to. And he said, just hum, Cassie. Just hum. So I began to hum. And whenever I was humming, it didn't hurt at all. And I'm not even sure, like, there are scientific studies that will back all of this up, but we don't need science to make the Bible reliable. Like, it is the truth. And so, I don't even really know the point, because it's not a method to get our healing. Don't hum to be healed. But I guess it was just this realization that if I go to him, he's going to tell me what to do. And maybe it is to hum. And maybe it is to sing. And maybe it is to stomp the devil in the face. But I don't just do those things because they worked before. I do them because that's what he tells me to do. Because there's more power in my obedience than in any formula or method that I could come up with. Now, I do think there's something physiologically to humming and this connection between our mind, our body, and our soul. And our spirit. I think that's very real, and we need more understanding of that, but our understanding has to come from God and nowhere else. Because if I read a scientific article, it may be factual, but I don't know where they got that information, so it may be laced with ideas that didn't come from God. We need to know the source of our information. Because there's a very real enemy seeking whom he may devour. And I don't want to be someone who's deceived. And obedience and intimacy are the only keys to that. So I might chop this sucker up. Share it on Facebook in a little short. We'll see what the Lord says to do. But you guys need to know that humming is a very powerful and real tool to heal your body, especially your sinuses and your ears, because the vibration of the humming, you know, singing is different because you're letting it out. You're letting the frequency out. Humming, you're keeping that in, and it's vibrating those sinus passages, and that will help loosen anything in there that's not supposed to be in there, or maybe is supposed to be in there to get something else out. But none of that is important if God's not the one who told you to do it. So take whatever knowledge you just acquired
and go give it back to him. Because if you do something with the knowledge apart from intimacy with God, it can lead to things that we were not designed for. That's any knowledge. Any piece of knowledge apart from the intimacy of God is dangerous. And in this age of information, your goal needs to be intimacy, not information. Needs to be my goal too. So I've been dealing with that. I've been dealing with a lot of stuff. And that's per usual, because life is a lot, okay? It just is, and it's beautiful, and it's wonderful, and I love God. But this training, y'all, it's intense. It's some intense training. But I was talking to Zach. That's one of the things that we were talking about, was just like what the Lord is doing and how good He is. And He brought it back around to my obedience, even if He didn't mean to. But He started talking to me about the woman with the issue of blood, and you know, Jesus healed her, and that was so cool. And she fought for her healing, and she crawled on the floor, and she got it. Praise God. And I've always had this deep connection with that story, but it goes even deeper now. So Zach is saying, you know, what God highlighted to him wasn't necessarily even the healing. It was afterwards when Jesus said, "Who touched me?" And He wasn't asking because He didn't know, right? He knows everything. He was asking to see if that woman would expose herself. And that's something that I needed to hear. Because it was around all those people who would have deemed her unclean. And she had to have the courage to say, "It was me." Not knowing how any of them would respond. Not knowing what Jesus would say. The disciples were like, "This is crazy, dude. Everybody's touching you." Jesus was like, "No, somebody touched me intentionally." And I think it goes back to that obedience for me, especially like in the face of all of those people who would have deemed her unclean, she had to admit to that uncleanliness and say, "But now you've healed me." And I love that story because it speaks not just to faith, but to obedience. To answer the question, to obey in spite of what people would say. And that's what she did. That's what she did. And I'm just so thankful that the Lord is gracious and kind. But also that He gives us space to be obedient even when it's hard. And so I've been working on some stuff, and that's what I was doing at the church, was editing some stuff and, you know, really working on the podcast and trying to be obedient and bold and brave and all of those things. I don't even know why I haven't, to be honest. But I'm so thankful that God is patient and kind in that. There was one more thing that I thought we were supposed to talk about tonight, but I don't really remember it. So I'm just going to pray. And then if God doesn't have anything else to say, we'll just cut out of here early. I'm not sure, but
I am going to be obedient. I do know that. And I've always said that, said it to multiple people. One thing that you need to know about me is I'm going to obey the Lord. Even when it's really hard. Because it normally is. Let's be honest. He didn't send us down here for easy. He sent us down here for equipping. And that's one of the things that I love most about Paul, is that he was so zealous to be obedient. And Jesus being obedient unto death. And we've talked about obedience thoroughly on this program, so you can go back and listen to Seth and I discussing obedience in the beginning. But obedience not out of obligation, but out of like real joy, because I want to serve him. You know, I want his kingdom to come and his will to be done. I want his name to be known, because his name is so great. I want him to be glorified and lifted high and exalted. And so it's a joy, even though it's hard. It's not something that we have to do. It's something that we get to do, so we don't have to take the attitude of Martha, even in the doing, because there's no obligation. I obey because I love him, and he loves me. And that right there is real worship and real praise. Praise isn't always singing. Sometimes it's humming. And sometimes it's just showing up. You know? Like, joy isn't this fleeting emotion. Sometimes joy is crying your eyeballs out. But you're with him. And I've just been seeing this very real vision of Jesus wrapping his arms around us, really being hidden in the shelter of the Most High, in the place of promise. But I'm just going to tell you, there's only one way in. So, Father, we thank you. We thank you, Jesus. We commit our hearts to you. Thank you, Jesus. Help us to be careful. To be careful to obey you. My thank you, Jesus. So, speaking of obedience, when I was writing and thinking about the show today, I remembered, well, last night I saw this video on Instagram, and it was this dude singing. He sings hymns, and then he was also singing Bible school songs or Sunday school songs that most people forgot. And when I was thinking about the show, I thought about singing this song. So it's not something that I want to do, but I'm going to do it anyway, I think. Or I'm going to play the recording of me. We're going to find out. So, I don't know if you guys know this song. And I don't even know if I've got all of it right or whatever. But I'm going to preface by saying
It's a lesson that we should never forget. And yeah, that's it. Okay, so it goes, I don't know if I can do it on here. I'm going to be honest with y'all. Not on the internet. Oh, scary place. But anyway, it goes, be careful, little eyes, what you see. Be careful, little eyes, what you see. Because we have a Father up above who is looking down with love. Be careful, little eyes, what you see. And then it goes, be careful, little

I don't know. I just... I'm thankful for the complexity of humanity and the vastness of God, but the simplicity of the gospel. We were made in His image and in God's likeness. And He made us to be a part of His family. He wanted a family on earth, like the one He had in heaven, but different. He wanted people made in His image and His likeness, so He created us. And He gave us rules so that we could learn and grow to be more and more like Him. And we failed. We broke the one rule He gave us. But He had a plan to rescue us, to redeem us, to restore us back. And so instead of leaving us in the garden to eat from the tree of eternal life and staying forever in that fallen state, He banished us. Not Adam and Eve, you and me. But before the foundation of the world, we were in the palm of His hand, and we don't remember that. But we were there. And He talked with us, and He dreamed with us, and He shared with us His plan. And now we're here. In a still fallen world. Yet, we are redeemable. Not everything is, but we are. And there are very real creatures who are not redeemable and who are ticked off about it. And so they've determined in their hearts to ruin any chance that we have to be a part of the family that God made for Himself, His image bearers. And we couldn't hold up our end of the deal. There was no chance that we could follow the 300 or so rules to help us steward stuff. We couldn't even follow the one in the garden. And so He, before the foundation of the earth, had a plan for that too. And He sent His only begotten Son, who was perfect, who was God and was with God. And He put on humanity. And He was tempted and tried and tested in any way, in every way. And He passed them all. He overcame the enemy through His obedience in life and in death. And instead of you and I dying, Jesus died for us. His birth, His conception, they were all perfect. His life was perfect. And His death was too. But that wasn't the end. He rose again, just like He said He would. He defeated death, hell, and the grave. He took the keys back from Hades. He released everyone in Abraham's bosom. They went to heaven with Him. And then He came back. And He told us to not fear. He gave those keys to Peter. Not because Peter was perfect, but because Peter obeyed. He didn't even always do that right, okay? It was about Peter's heart. And now, when we believe in Jesus and who He was and who He is and what He did, His righteousness is imputed to us, no matter what we've done.
And he has sent his seal, the Holy Spirit, our comforter, to come dwell inside of us. And we are seated in heavenly places with him. Now, we can abdicate and forfeit our position. We are in a war, and we do get to choose which side we're on. But you were created in his image, in his likeness. But you will ultimately look like whoever you decide is your father. Now, Jesus died so that God could once again be our father, and we would not be bound, but would be loosed to cry out, Abba, Father. But there is a prince of this world. So we're working out our salvation. But we have this blessed assurance of the finality of the victory of Jesus Christ. That we are the Father's pleasure. And all we have to do is run to him. So my encouragement to you, friends, is what it always is. Run to God. Let him sort it all out. The rights, the wrongs, the hurts, the betrayals, the good things, the bad things. The things that make you afraid. And know that Jesus died to give you abundant life. So not this life bound by sin or demons or sickness or illness or disease. Because Paul says, what can separate us from the love of God? There's nothing. There's nothing that can separate us from the love of God. So don't get up and walk away. But rest in his pleasure and in his presence. Now and forever. And ever, amen. Well, friends, this has been fun. Sorry about the getting on late. Some technical delays, but we made it. Thank y'all for listening. Thank y'all for watching. And as always, I'm praying for you. I love you. I'm trusting Jesus for you and with you. And until next time, be blessed. And be a blessing. And scene. Sorry. I'll see y'all later.

0: Here comes the boss. 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

always with us. The scripture for today's daily walk through the Bible is found in Isaiah 9 and 6. For unto us a child is born, unto us a son is given, and the government will be upon his shoulder, and his name will be called Wonderful, Counselor, Mighty God, Everlasting Father, Prince of Peace. Are you facing difficult circumstances or unwelcome changes? If so, please remember that God is far bigger than any problem you may face. So instead of worrying about life's inevitable challenges, put your faith in the Father and His only begotten Son. Jesus Christ is the same yesterday, today, and forever. Hebrews 13:8. And remember, it is precisely because your Savior does not change that you can face your challenges with courage for today and hope for tomorrow. Life is often challenging, but as Christians, we should not be afraid. God loves us, and He will protect us. In times of hardship, He will comfort us. In times of change, He will guide our steps. When we are troubled or weak or sorrowful, God is always with us. We must build our lives on the rock that cannot be moved. We must trust in God always. Again, the scripture for today's daily walk through the Bible says, "For unto us a child is born, unto us a son is given, and the government will be upon his shoulder, and his name will be called Wonderful, Counselor, Mighty God, Everlasting Father, Prince of Peace." Isaiah 9,

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1: Decisions. Some decisions last 5 minutes.
2: Yeah, I'll have a scoop of the vanilla. 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
1: Some decisions last all night.
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1: Some decisions last longer than we like.
2: Suntan lotion? What for? Oh, that's for wimps.
1: Some decisions last a lifetime.
2: Honey. 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Mommy, be there in a second! Honey.
1: Some decisions are eternal.
2: Oh, sure, I've thought a lot about Jesus, but frankly, I'm not ready to give my life to God.
1: And some decisions can't be made tomorrow. 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

God's assurance is today's lesson from the Proverbs. He who covers his sins will not prosper, but whosoever confesses and forsakes them will have mercy. Proverbs 28 and verse 13. I have told you these things so that in me you may have peace. In the world you may have sufferings, but take courage, I have conquered the world. John 16 and verse 33. Are you a confident believer, or do you live under a cloud of uncertainty and doubt? As a Christian, you may have many reasons to be confident. After all, God is in heaven, Christ has risen, and you are the recipient of God's grace. Despite these blessings, you may, from time to time, find yourself being tormented by negative emotions, and you are certainly not alone. Even the most faithful Christians are overcome by occasional bouts of fear and doubt. You are no different. But even when you feel very distant from God, remember that God is never distant from you. When you sincerely seek His presence, He will touch your heart, calm your fears, and restore your confidence. Remember today's lesson from the Proverbs. He who covers his sins will not prosper, but whosoever confesses and forsakes them will have mercy. Proverbs 28 and verse 13.

Here's more reading from the scriptures at Luke 3:23. When he began his ministry, Jesus himself was about 30 years of age, being, as was supposed, the son of Joseph, the son of Eli, the son of Matthat, the son of Levi, the son of Melchi, the son of Jannai, the son of Joseph, the son of Mattathias, the son of Amos, the son of Nahum, the son of Hezli, the son of Nagai, the son of Maath, the son of Mattathias, the son of Simeon, the son of Josech, the son of Joda, the son of Joanan, the son of Resa, the son of Zerubbabel, the son of Shealtiel, the son of Neri, the son of Melchi, the son of Adai, the son of Kosam, the son of Elmadam, the son of the son of Joshua, the son of Eleazar, the son of Joram, the son of Matthat, the son of Levi, the son of Simeon, the son of Judah, the son of Joseph, the son of Jonam, the son of Eliakim, the son of Melia, the son of Menna, the son of Mattatha, the son of Nathan, the son of David, the son of Jesse, the son of Obed, the son of Boaz, the son of Salmon, the son of Nashon, the son of Amminadab, the son of Admin, the son of Ram, the son of Hezron, the son of Perez, the son of Judah, the son of Jacob, the son of Isaac, the son of Abraham, the son of Terah, the son of Nahor, the son of Serug, the son of Reu, the son of Peleg, the son of Heber, the son of Shelah, the son of Canaan, the son of Arphaxad, the son of Shem, the son of Noah, the son of Lamech, the son of Methuselah, the son of Enoch, the son of Jared, the son of Mahalaleel, the son of Canaan, the son of Enosh, the son of Seth, the son of Adam, the son of God. Luke chapter 4. Jesus, full of the Holy Spirit, returned from the Jordan and was led around by the Spirit in the wilderness for 40 days, being tempted by the devil. And he ate nothing during those days, and when they had ended, he became hungry. And the devil said to him, "If you are the Son of God, tell this stone to become bread." And Jesus answered him, "It is written, man shall not live on bread alone." And he led him up and showed him all the kingdoms of the world in a moment of time. And the devil said to him, "I will give you all this domain and its glory, for it has been handed over to me, and I give it to whomever I wish. Therefore, if you worship before me, it shall all be yours." Jesus answered him, "It is written, you shall worship the Lord your God and serve him only." What happens? We'll continue with this account of the temptation of Christ next time. Be listening. Bible reading without comment. This is The Word. And I'm Nicholas Hope.

0: Hey, neighbor, how do you do it?
1: Do what?
0: Your garden. 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
1: Oh, just a little time and energy.
0: Hey, I work as hard as you do, yet your garden is flourishing, and all I get is weeds. What makes yours different?
1: I don't know. What kind of seeds are you using?
0: Seeds?
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3: Saying yes to God, but no to the flesh, opens up a channel through which the Holy Spirit can work. With Upwards, I'm Max Lucado. Human desires seek to entice each of us. We consider lashing back when we've been maligned or mistreated. We consider gossip, whether the information is true or not. Greed is on the list, pinching pennies instead of being generous. Allowing lustful fantasies in our minds comes all too often in this day and age. All of these sins are basically saying to the Holy Spirit, I don't want you working in my life. I don't want your power to overcome these evil enticements. May I urge you today, do not allow yourself to give in to the mentality of the flesh. Rather, allow the Holy Spirit to operate within you. Say yes to...
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0: Well, hello and welcome, everybody. Welcome along for the ride. Welcome on into the studios. It's going to be a good night tonight. Good to have everybody here tonight.
1: It's good to be here, Pastor.
0: Thanks around the table here. Who we got right
1: here? Rachel Glanton, and I am battle ready.
2: Little Ricky Wade, and I'm thankful to have Rachel back.
0: And tell them the name of your program.
2: On Monday morning, 10 a.m., Project Zero. Seated in glory. Seated in glory with Rachel and I.
1: Hallelujah.
2: And Pastor at the helm.
0: Oh, yeah. Who we got over here?
3: I'm John Hurchin, and I'm a demon terrorist.
0: That's what I'm talking about, bro.
1: There you go.
0: You got it going on. Come on.
1: That's the way to do it.
0: That'll get you in trouble saying that.
2: Come on.
1: I'm a demon terrorist, too.
0: Hanging around with us.
3: I'm in good company.
1: That's right.
2: Armed and dangerous.
1: Hallelujah.
0: Armed and dangerous.
1: Let us get in trouble. That's all right. We'll handle it.
0: Thank you, Jesus.
1: The Lord got words for us to say, things to do.
0: Get that out of the way. Man, we got it going on here tonight.
1: It's
0: going
1: to be good. It's going to be a good show.
0: Welcome in, everybody.
2: Modalism.
0: Yeah, you know what that is now. Tell us where you're from. We're going to look at it right here on the screen. Tell us where you're listening to us in at. Let me turn around here and say it. Oh, we got. Oh, I see Tara Disney already on here.
1: Let's go. How's it going,
0: hey,
1: Tara?
0: How you doing?
2: Tara.
0: Yeah, look at this right here. We got the Addises with us.
2: Say hi to Mike and the gang out
1: What's
2: at
1: up,
2: his property.
1: Kim? How you doing, Maddie?
0: They're out there praying over their property.
1: That's right. What's up, man?
2: Mike and Ann praying over the property.
0: Who we got running? We got somebody from Pennsylvania.
2: Might be Joe Dykes.
0: Is that right?
1: What's up, Pennsylvania? How you doing?
0: Hepzibah, Georgia in the house. Brother, you need to see. That's your. You know who that one is.
3: Yes, I do.
0: Go ahead and mention it.
3: Hello, Peanut.
0: Shout out.
1: How's
0: hey,
1: it
0: shout
1: going,
0: out.
1: Sweet
0: hey,
1: little?
0: Hey, give a shout out, bro.
1: What's up, Elena?
2: Yo, Peanut.
0: Mercer. Wisconsin. Hey, Wisconsin's in the house. Look at this right here. All over the world.
1: Wisconsin. How you doing, Wisconsin?
2: Cheeseheads.
0: Hearts. Yeah. Hearts, Faith, 7077.
1: All right.
0: Well, I got Jonesboro, Tennessee in here.
2: Wow. That's right up there in the Tri-City.
0: Oh, we got the Hanksifers from Chattanooga. We're going to hope. I don't know if they're going to be with us this coming week. Hopefully they're there.
1: I think they are.
0: Yeah, great. Hope to see them there. God bless.
1: They got ball games and stuff like that tonight. They're going to grandkids having dinner together in a ball game.
0: Fun.
1: They're having fun with the grandkids.
0: How about this one here is Tupelo, Mississippi. Even got some Coolidge. Marie Coolidge.
1: Hey, Marie. How
0: you know
1: you
0: that?
1: Doing,
0: you know who that
1: yeah,
0: is?
1: That's Patricia Hankstifer's friend.
0: Oh, look at that.
1: One of her friends.
0: Right on into
1: she
0: the
1: comes
0: house.
1: To Armed and Danger seminars all the time. Her and John and Sarah, they learning all kind of stuff about.
0: What's Mo? What's Mo? M-O. Is that Missouri?
3: Missouri.
1: I think so.
0: Look at that.
1: All right.
0: All the way from Missouri.
2: I wonder if Miss B and Lance are listening from Hiawassee.
0: Hiawassee.
3: That's where I was born and raised.
0: Man, we got them all coming on in here right now. Y'all bring it on into the house.
1: That is so great.
0: We got a show lined up for you tonight. We kind of like broached the subject Wednesday night.
1: Yeah.
0: Let me put it up on the screen
1: right
0: here.
1: I heard about you taught some of this in class.
0: Let's put it right
1: I miss class Wednesday night.
0: We're going to talk about no pork, no bacon.
1: No pork, no bacon.
0: Sabbath worship, eternal security, once saved, always saved, false prophecies. 15 minutes to cast a demon out. Jesus only back. Hey, we've got a lot to share with everybody here tonight. So come on in. We're going to start this thing off here.
1: Tell a neighbor. Tell a friend.
0: Yeah, tell them all.
1: Share. Make sure you take a minute because the things we're going to discuss tonight, you need to hear. This is about deliverance, but it's also about things that come up in deliverance. You need to really pay attention.
0: Yeah, we're going to go back to what we talked about as far as like the deception, deception and dimensions of deception, because there's other things that people wanted us to cover with false prophecies. Last week we talked about GLP deceptions and demons and all that kind of stuff.
1: Yes, sir.
0: You know, I'm just sorry that, you know, people just have a really fragile, freakish ideas that when we talk about demons, that this is something that's just so abnormal. it's a one-third of Jesus ministry.
1: Well, I think you framed it really well in one of your past messages is people are just fearful. They're afraid. They don't understand. And anything they're fearful and afraid of, they seem to walk a wide circle around. But exactly the opposite needs to happen here. As believers, we need to not be fearful. We need to stand on the Word of God, the foundation that He has given us, who He says we are, who He tells us He is. If you're more than a conqueror, you're not going to shy away from something like a crazy little demon. If you are more, you will overcome by the blood of the Lamb and the word of your testimony. What is your testimony? I'm saying it like that because we each have to decide where we stand. We each have to decide how we're going to fight.
0: Exactly right.
4: Very good.
1: Yes, sir. Yeah. Yes, sir. Yes, sir. This is good stuff.
0: You got anything, Wade, before we get ready to jump? I can see you in that book already, man.
2: Man, for certain men, Jude 4, certain men have crept in stealthily, gaining entrance secretly by a side door. Their doom was predicted long ago. Ungodly, impious, profane persons who pervert the grace, the spiritual blessing and favor of our God into lawlessness and wantonness and immorality and disown and deny our sole master and Lord Jesus Christ, the Messiah, the Anointed One. Well, what are they being infiltrated by in their mind?
0: Well, you know, Jude wanted to write to them about the common salvation. He said, but it was more needful me to write unto you about how that deceivers have crept into the church unawares.
2: And who's perverting their minds.
0: Yeah, and he says, clouds they are without water, trees who fruit withereth without fruit, twice dead, right. Plucked up at the roots, raging waves at the sea, foaming out their own shame. Mm-hmm. And he says, this is who they are. And he talks about this is where it's going to be, even in the last days, as it was then.
2: Well, verse 6 says, and angels who did not keep, care for, guard, and hold to their own first place of power, but abandon their proper dwelling place, these has reserved in custody in eternal chains under the thick gloom of utter darkness until the judgment and doom of the great day. So, who are they influencing?
0: Yeah, right, because they're still out doing stuff. There are some who are in bondage, but there's some in bondage, and fallen angels are out doing their business.
1: Mm-hmm.
0: Doing
1: right.
0: The devil's business. He's out. I mean, they're
1: doing his bidding.
0: And
1: right.
0: Then they got demons under them doing their business that we cast out.
1: Interesting thing I heard. I could name the minister who said this, and for quite some time he's been on the track of trying to reveal what the demonic world is doing, how the aliens interact with us, but he thinks that he has identified what the alien races are, or what the Bible makes reference of those entities / demonic presences. There's lots of different definitions, but the one that he was stressing is in Ephesians 6:12, which we all know. We all know, right? We know what these titles are. But he was saying he feels like the Lord has revealed in Ephesians 6:12, for we wrestle not against flesh and blood, but against principalities. He was calling that the there's different category. You got the aliens, you got the Nordic, you got the
2: Grays,
1: and then you got the
0: I see how he's done that.
1: Or the what is it, the bug looking insect one?
0: Yeah.
3: The reptilians
1: kind of looks like a reptilian's one of them. But he was kind of

0: And they said, this is who I am.
1: Right. Like taking credit for who they are.
0: Yeah, exactly. This is who I am. Yeah. And all along, they're not.
1: Yeah, I'm all that in a bag of chips.
0: Exactly. And they're not. And they're not.
1: Right.
0: But they could be.
1: Could be.
0: But that's, and I think that's why, this is how I don't get in trouble.
1: That's right. Because you just don't know.
0: Because you don't know. But there's, you just say, hey, they've done this here. This is what we think this here. But this up in the air. We have to wait and see.
1: And there are theories everywhere. But if we talk about it, throw it out there. I'm not an expert about it, but I do know this. I've encountered these four things, whether they're in the form they're calling themselves or this man defined them as. I can't.
2: Why would he give a simple fact of hold every thought captive to the obedience of Christ to test the spirits to see whence they're from?
1: That is the instructions we are given. Yes, sir. That's correct.
2: So why would that be given to us if there was no need for it?
1: Mm-hmm. That's right.
3: Some good stuff.
0: Yeah, well, you know, we're getting ready. So, here's our subject tonight. We're going to talk about, I'll drop it on the screen here again.
1: Yeah, let us look at that. That's a lot going on there.
0: It's going to be, we're going to talk about seducing spirits, infiltration of the church. And the main title of it is No Pork, No Bacon. And this is a video we're getting ready to watch.
1: I love the title.
0: And this video is from Derek Prince back in the 70s time frame. There's a picture of him on there. And we're going to watch this, but here I want to set this thing up.
1: Yeah, do it.
0: And the setting this up is, I want to give you some background on it. Now, I talked on this Wednesday. You two were in there. I gave Rachel the video so she could watch coming this way to prep. But I said, hey, we're going to watch it, and I want everybody to hear this.
1: Right.
0: So everyone who is in deliverance, or there's going to be people, and I think that one of the main things as far in this here is the warning context of the warning about everything you watch on the internet and over the YouTube.
1: That's right.
0: And this is a warning.
1: Pay attention.
0: Over your smartphone. Mm-hmm. This is a warning.
1: Yes, sir. That's right.
0: In this. How people are influencers. That's what they call them. They call them influencers. You know, we might be a small influencer, but somehow we are an influencer.
1: That's right.
0: But it could be small, but it's like just a grain of sand on a beach. Huh? But just a grain of sand on
3: still can affect a lot of people.
0: Yeah, that one grain of sand. So anyway, we're talking about that. And how the warning is, listen to the people who are on there who are using the Bible with doctrine to change the way you think. Mm. And if you're not based on sound doctrine, you're going to get pulled into some of these false seducing spirits, because that's what the scripture talks about. And now I'm not going to go down the scripture here, because he's going to do it for us.
1: Right.
0: About the seducing.
1: Yes.
0: And the things that he's going to talk about on there is about Sabbath. He's going to talk about Jesus only. There's a lot of things that's on there that people go, oh, yeah.
1: Yes.
0: Keeping the law.
2: Baptism.
1: It turns into a only way to do it, and that's not what we're taught. That's not what we should be doing.
0: And the deception of this here, some of these things are, the deception is that if you believe them, you're not saved. Because if you ever go under certain deception, then you have to do the whole thing. But you don't know this here. Okay, so let's watch the video from Derek Prince. He is explaining about a 5-hour video that of deliverance that he went in, not a 15-minute deliverance, a 5-hour deliverance, casting out 72 demons, got into taking a woman through deliverance, same woman. Of a 2-hour portion of it, and cast out 37 demons under the heading of seducing spirits. And he's actually named people. So whether or not you believe this or not.
2: What approximate year was this?
0: Had to be in the 70s. Yeah. 70s time. Because he came into this in the 70s.
1: Sounds good on YouTube and Facebook.
0: All right, so here we go. We're going to try it right here.
2: My favorite, Rumble.
4: Well, I always sort of wonder how far to go in public.
1: That's always good.
4: But because of the fact that this tape must be fairly widely circulated, I will take a moment or two to tell you of an experience that I had in the International Convention of the Full Gospel Businessmen's Fellowship some years back.

0: And this was witnessed by about 10 persons, two international directors of the Full Gospel Business Association, and other persons whose names I could give you and addresses and so on. It was not done in a corner. For me at that time, it was a unique experience. We dealt with a woman of English background, who is now a friend of ours, I know her personally, who came brought by a pastor for deliverance. I won't go into the details of how it started, but we spent, my wife and I, 5 hours praying with this girl, and a lady who sat by, and I didn't ask her to do this, counted and wrote down the names of 72 spirits that identified themselves and came out of her. Now, I'm sure there are many people with lots more than 72 spirits.
1: Now, look at that.
0: After all, in the Bible, there was a man with a legion, which is 6,000. About one-third of the way through this, every spirit spoke. I didn't ask them to, but they did. In fact, they started talking to me before I even knew what was happening. One of them said, "I'm a seducing spirit." So I said, "Come out." And it said, "I'm the seducer of the faith." So I said, "Still come out." And it said, "I'm the chief one." And I said, "Still come out." And then it said, "I have many roots." And I said, "Well, come out with all your roots in the name of Jesus." And then this girl or woman started to mention certain doctrines or put on certain acts. And after a few minutes, I realized that these were the roots of the seducing spirit that were coming out, and I grabbed a tablet with the Conrad Hilton name at the top, and I wrote them down. And I actually wrote down 37 different deceiving spirits that came out of this one girl, all under the heading of the category of seducing spirits. Now, people have asked me what they were. I don't have the list with me, and I couldn't remember them all. And sometimes I feel I may offend people if I tell them, but I think this afternoon I'm going to tell you some of them. About the first one that came out was eternal security. About number two or number three was Jesus only. About number four, they didn't all give the name of a doctrine. Some just showed what they were. This one said, "No pork, no bacon, no pork, no bacon, no pork, no bacon, no pork, no bacon." So I said, "Where do you come from? I'm not necessarily recommending this, I'm just telling you the way it happened." And this no pork, no bacon spirit, mentioned the name of a preacher who is known to me. And I happen to know that he teaches that you mustn't eat pig. This is rather a strange. This was really quite an experience, because a lot of quite well-known personalities in the religious world were mentioned by name. Well, I have to say to you that this really is in line with Scripture. Would you stop? I mean, would you look for a moment in 1st Epistle of Timothy, chapter 4, verses 1, 2, and 3. "Now the Spirit speaketh expressly that in the latter times some shall depart from the faith, giving heed to seducing spirits and doctrines of demons, speaking lies in hypocrisy, having their conscience seared with a hot iron." It's the spirits that speak lies in hypocrisy. That's clear in the Greek. Verse 3, "forbidding to marry." That's one of the doctrines of these seducing spirits, that it's wrong to marry. And, of course, we've encountered this recently in the Atlanta area. I suppose you're familiar with that, some of you. It's rather good that you're armed with this information. "And commanding to abstain from meats," it means foods, "which God hath created, be received with thanksgiving of them which believe and know the truth." This is a very common and rather subtle form of satanic deception. If you want to be really spiritual, there are certain kinds of food you don't eat. Now, if you don't like pork and bacon, you are not obligated to eat them. But don't make a religious law out of it, because it's unscriptural. Why? Verse 4 says, "Every creature of God," and it's referring to food, "is good, and nothing to be refused, if it be received with thanksgiving, for it is sanctified by the word of God and prayer." And in line with that, let me just turn you to Acts, the 15th chapter. Acts chapter 15, You remember the question in Acts chapter 15 was, what was required of Gentiles who wanted to become Christians? Were they obliged to come under the law of Moses with all its ordinances and requirements? Many of the Jewish believers said, yes, they must come under the law of Moses. But you remember the final conclusion was, no, they did not have to come under the law of Moses. So, in the end, this is the conclusion, and I want you to read it, follow as I read it. Acts 15, verse 25. You should read the whole chapter to see the background. It seemed good unto us, being assembled with one accord, to send chosen men unto you with our beloved Barnabas and Paul, men that have hazarded their lives for the name of our Lord Jesus Christ. We have sent therefore Judas and Silas, who shall tell you also the same things by mouth. For it seemed good to the Holy Spirit and to us to lay upon you no greater burden than these necessary things, that ye abstain from meats offered to idols, from blood, from things strangled, and from fornication. Those are the only four requirements transmitted from the law of Moses to Gentile believers. You are not required to be circumcised. You are not required to observe the Sabbath. You are free to eat anything except these three categories of things which you are not free to eat. You are not free to eat anything offered to an idol, or anything which has the blood still in it, has not had the blood drained out of it, or anything that's strangled. Why are you not allowed to eat anything strangled? Because the blood remains in it when it is strangled, unless the throat is subsequently cut. So this is an answer to many things, including Seventh-day Adventism, which says that you're obligated to observe the Sabbath. The Scripture says no. No greater burden than these four necessary things. Those are the only requirements transmitted to Gentile believers from the law of Moses. We are not under any other legal obligation of the law of Moses. Aren't you glad? If you're not, I am. All right, let's go on with this little record. I'm going to tell you a little bit more. Incidentally, one of the spirits that came out of her, I don't hope I'll offend nobody, but it was Seventh-day Adventism, which, you know, is traced back to a woman who had a revelation of the Ten Commandments and saw the Fourth Commandment circled in light. But that was a spurious, demonic revelation. Now, I'm not saying all Seventh-day Adventists are bad people. Some of them are wonderful people. But the origin of that particular teaching is demonic. Really, actually, I don't know how long I should go on with this. It's almost entertaining. It was... If it wasn't serious, it was comical. And sometimes it was both. Let me tell you one thing about this that convinced me I was not being fooled. See, I was pretty careful. In the course of this, which must have lasted something like 2 hours, one spirit said, we worship God in stones and trees. I said, what else? And it said, in bird's feathers. So I said, what kind of a spirit are you? And it said, fetishes. And I tell you, young people, much of what the hippies are under is fetishes, you see. And we saw a lot of fetishes burnt yesterday. So I said to this spirit, where do you come from? Because they were all telling us, some came from Mexico, some came from Britain, some from all over the place. Where do you come from? And it said, from Africa. Well, I had spent 5 years in Africa as a missionary. Oh, I said, what part of Africa? Said, East Africa, which was where I'd been a missionary. So I said, oh, do you know me? And it said, yes, I know you. So I said, where did you see me? And it said, I followed you round wherever you went. So you can imagine I got interested. So I thought, I'll check on this, and I will not go into details. But I asked about 10 questions that no one could have answered correctly who was not intimately acquainted with East Africa, the various tribes and customs and cities and so on. Every one of those questions was answered immediately and with absolute accuracy, even to the understanding of the Swahili language. Now, I checked with that girl, and she's a friend of ours today. She had never been near East Africa, knew nothing about it, and didn't understand a word of Swahili. So I was convinced, whether you are convinced or not is another matter, that I was dealing with another personality that was not the girl, that knew a lot more about East Africa than the girl did. Well, I asked it what city it was associated with. I said, was it Nairobi? No. Was it Mombasa? No. Was it Kisumu? Yes. And Kisumu is the city that Wendell Wallace was talking about the other day. We lived there 5 years, or near there. So I asked it what tribe, and it named the Luo tribe, of which Kisumu is the central city. How many of you knew that? All right. And then I suddenly realized that it's the Luo tribe that do worship the spirits that are found in rocks and trees. In fact, they'll protect their cattle by bringing them and driving them round and round a certain sacred tree. And also, to ward off evil spirits, they decorate themselves with bird's feathers. So then I asked this spirit, I said, what else do you do? And it said, and I will not even attempt to imitate its voice, but with tremendous smug satisfaction, it said, we kill babies. I said, what kind of babies? And it said, twins. The mothers are very sad. And I remembered immediately that the Luo people believe that twins are the result of demons or evil spirits, and if twins are born, they're put out to die. They are never raised. So you see that absolutely everything that was said was absolutely in line with reality. And it opened up a whole new field of understanding for me as to the background of the world in which we live and the real reasons why people do things. Well, after that, there were many, many other spirits, and some of them named preachers in America. One was a spirit, I cannot remember what it said its name was. I think it was, essentially, it was fanaticism. I don't think that's the name it used. So I said, where do you go? And it said, oh, we go to all the big meetings. So I said, which preachers do you like best? And it named three preachers, of which the last one was A.A. Allen. So I said, why do you go? Oh, it said, he thinks we're religious. He thinks we're from God. Now, A.A. Allen is dead, and most of you probably know the very unhappy circumstances of his death. And so I feel free to say that. The other two preachers are still living, so I won't mention them. I tell you, if ever anything taught me the need of caution in religious experience, this did. Then there was one. The girl wriggled her hips and stamped her feet. And I said, what are you? And it said, rhythm. And I said, where do you come from? And it said, the nightclub. And I said, what churches do you go to? Oh, mainly Baptist and Pentecostal. There was another one. Her whole body writhed and twisted like a snake, and she began to hiss. I said, what are you? Said, snake worship. I said, where do you come from? Oh, mainly Arkansas and Texas. Said, they think we're harmless. They don't know we're deadly. Of course, you know, those are the areas where they have the snake handlers. There was another one that said, we sing in the spirit. So I said, where do you come from? It said, Zion, Illinois. And those of you that know Zion, if you know it intimately, you'll know the particular place that it comes from, originally associated with James Alexander Dowie. I don't know whether there are any others that I should mention. Anything comes to me. But you see, what I saw is that unless we are watchful and discerning, we're in great danger of being fooled by a religious show. In my opinion, the most dangerous spirits are religious spirits. They're twice as dangerous as all the rest put together. Since then, I've frequently discerned what I believe to be religious demons operating in all sorts of meetings. Oh, another one that was interesting was false prophecy. So I said, where do you come from? And it said, oh, a certain assembly of which I was familiar with, a Pentecostal assembly. Said I was in the English lady. I said, what's her name? And it gave the name. Another one, this is another fantastic something, named itself as Baha'i. So I said, where do you come from? And it said, the nursing instructress in a hospital in a certain city in Canada. So just a couple of months later, I was in that city in Canada, and one of my married daughters lived there. I said, do you know anything about the hospital here? Well, she said, I've got a girlfriend who's trained as a nurse there. I said, do you know anything about the nursing instructress? She said, no, but I'll phone my girlfriend and find out. So she phoned, got in touch with her girlfriend's family. They said, is there a nursing instructress in that hospital that believes in Baha'i? And they said immediately, oh yes, there was. She was preaching it to everybody, but she was transferred just about a month ago. So this gives you, and I really didn't plan to go into it in this detail, gives you, I would say, a warning. At least it did me. I'll tell you, those 5 hours did me more good than 5 years in a Bible school would ever have done. I learned more. And I have ever since consistently tried to be on my guard against being fooled. And I want to tell everybody, and I hope I will not be misunderstood, there is a very narrow dividing line between the real thing and the wrong thing.
1: Yeah, that's right.
0: And we need to watch. You see, I'll tell the young people, you can get enthusiastic and clap your hands and jump and dance, and I'm the first to do it.
2: Amen.
0: But you can jump and dance in a spirit that is not the Spirit of God. Amen. And you say, well, how do I know? Well, we need to get to know. Fanaticism is a deadly thing. I'm afraid of people who go extreme on anything. Tongues, healing, demons, whatever it may be. It's never healthy. Well, I did my best to answer that question. I suppose I've left some of you wondering. Well, now you're asking questions. Jesus only, to be very honest, is a certain section of the Pentecostal movement which teaches that there is no Trinity, that it is all Jesus. God the Father, God the Son, God the Holy Spirit, they are Jesus. They also teach you must be baptized in the name of Jesus or you are not correctly baptized. They also teach you are not saved until you have been baptized in the Spirit and spoken in tongues. Those are three main features of their teaching. You find a representative of those churches in most main cities in the United States. Mm-hmm. Now, I do not say this to attack them because I think it's obvious to you I'm pretty impartial. All right. Now we're going on. Or, my attitude is this, if the cap fits, wear it. I'm concerned with the cap, not with the wearer, you see.
3: Okay. Y'all's takeaway on that.
1: I am concerned with the cap, not the wearer. I think that is a very important statement to make.
3: Very good.
2: I'd like to have you clarify that because I'm a little confused.
3: Yeah, why don't you unpack that a little bit?
2: I'm a little
1: confused. All right, I'll unpack it. Let me tell you why.
2: I'm serious.
1: It's a different way to say the same thing that we are taught as we're getting foundational truth. Love the sinner, not the sin. It's the same concept. He's concerned about the cap, not the wearer. So love the sinner, not the sin. So the demonic presence that he's speaking of, these things that he's talking about, this only Jesus, Baha'i religion is, you know, she's talking about this unity stuff. I looked up the definition, but, you know, they moved her from the hospital she was at. So the wearer of that hat of Baha'i was teaching that you don't really have to be concerned about your bloodline or the blood of Jesus. We're all from the same tribe. It's a universal religion. We're all okay. It's just love your brother. That is not a part of what I'm doing. So the cap, let's just say the cap you're wearing, sir, would be full of all kinds of these demons that he's talking about, that he's mentioned in this video. And they're trying to infiltrate your body, seduce you. So he said, I think it's just a great way to encapsulate what he was saying. He's more concerned about the cap
3: than
1: the person.
3: Well, let me just say, I think what he was saying there as well, this is what I got, is that I am not condemning people.
1: Right.
3: And I'm not trying to put people down.
1: Correct.
3: It's the system.
1: That's right.
3: It's the deception I'm exposing and not you.
1: Being seduced.
3: Okay. That's what he's saying.
2: That clarifies it, because I was a little...
1: And taught wrong.
3: Does that make sense what he's saying?
2: Yeah, yeah.
3: So yeah, you got something you want to say?
1: Thank you, Pastor.
2: I actually want to see if Rachel's got... Because I missed it. And I think hopefully you wrote it down. The page before.
1: What I write down?
2: Down at the bottom.
1: About Arkansas and Texas.
2: Oh, is that what you got? He said something that...
4: Was it snake handlers?
1: Say it. Yeah, there was snake handlers. What? He said something about what?
2: It was just very prolific what he said, and I didn't get the key words. I was hoping you.
3: It'll come to you.
1: I said, well, I did write this down. False prophecy. It was an English lady, and then they talked about the Baha'i religion, yeah. And then so we are in great danger of being religiously deceived.
2: That was. Yeah.
3: let me tell you, see. So he is taking a woman through deliverance.
1: Yes.
3: That has been in Canada.
1: Right.
3: Okay, so a city in Canada.
1: Mm-hmm.
3: And the spirit is saying, I am Baha'ism.
1: Mm-hmm.
3: Just so happens that he knows that city in Canada. So he goes there and says, is there somebody in this hospital here?
1: His daughter lives there.
3: Yeah, so she found, I know somebody. Do you have somebody that are teaching Baha'is? So he confirms.
1: What the spirit says.
3: That the spirit... That he was taking the woman through
2: awesome.
3: Was there, but y'all, that listen here. I want to tell you, but that's not that is not to me. That is not what God is showing us.
1: Right.
3: The spirit that the woman in the hospital was propagating transferred
1: right
3: into the woman.
2: Yes.
1: Right.
3: And she wasn't a Baha'ist
1: and was talking through her to Derek
3: to Derek Prince's that person,
1: yeah. Mm.
3: And that spirit's now, see, just her being in the hospital, listening
1: right
3: to this Baha'ism, it transferred into her,
2: yes.
3: And now this spirit is saying,
1: yes,
3: I am Baha'ism. And how did you get there? I came in through the hospital.
1: Yes, the woman, the English woman who was talking.
4: So exactly. The one from Africa, did that transfer into? Because it knew everything about him.
1: Well, it said it followed him around.
3: I follow you
1: everywhere.
3: Yeah, I'm not so saying it's in him, but...
1: It doesn't necessarily mean it transferred into him, but...
4: No, I'm talking about her.
1: It was in the woman, and then telling him things about his ministry.
3: I think familiar spirit.
1: He said 10 things. He asked many questions that no one could have... There's no way this woman knew, so it verified for him that spirit had followed him.
4: Contact with somebody that...
1: And then made its way
4: from
1: into
4: that
1: this
4: area.
1: Woman. That's right. Because that was the part of East Africa that he ministered in.
3: I think the purpose of that for Derek Prince was for God showing him.
1: That's right.
3: What you're hearing coming out of this woman here has to be real, because there's no way anybody would know this.
1: Correct.
3: And that would be
1: His line of questioning.
3: For that one thing.
1: Prove that.
3: I'm proving to you that this is a spirit, and it's given the information, and just as this is true... You need to listen to everything else.
1: And God does that with all of
3: us.
1: When we're doing deliverance, I've had a spirit tell me, oh, I know you.
3: Mm-hmm.
1: You know, and there are things that happen in that deliverance that you have to question. God's going to show you something. And if you're listening, you'll understand what he's saying. And I believe he did a great job here of explaining that.
3: And so listen, before we get away from that too far, because we won't come back to it,
1: right?
3: Is understanding that when you hear... People talk about false religions,
2: mm-hmm.
3: and you're not on guard.
1: Right.
3: They come into you.
1: That's right.
3: That's the seducing spirit.
1: And if you don't believe a spirit can transfer, you're not even thinking it's going
3: to
1: transfer.
3: So you have
1: just accepting whatever's said.
3: We teach.
1: That's right.
3: We teach that you have to protect yourself because spirits will transfer.
1: That's right.
3: Then there are deliverance ministries that teach that a spirit cannot transfer into a Christian because they are blood washed, blood bought, is kept out. So the seducing spirit is in the teaching that a spirit cannot transfer.
1: That's right. Propagating the lie.
3: So God is showing us that we are on target.
1: Yes.
3: As we teach people that if you listen to these deceiving spirits and do not protect yourself, they will come into you.
1: Yes.
3: And they will start to set up a little nest and maybe talk to you about and start questioning the real gospel.
1: Mm-hmm.
3: And next thing you know, you're
1: only off. Jesus.
3: Yeah, you're Jesus only.
2: Now so the woman that he was taking through the deliverance had a spirit of Adventism in her, though she wasn't an Adventist.
3: Exactly.
1: Seventh-day Adventist, that's right.
3: Yeah, it was already in her. And see, here's what I want to show you what happens.
1: He said, I don't want to say this because I'm going to get in trouble.
2: Yeah.
1: How many times have you heard him say
4: this? Yeah. He said, it's
3: so
4: a
3: here's
4: lot.
3: What happens. When a seducing spirit comes in, it doesn't just come in with one. It can come in with all of them, or it can be the strong man that lets them all in.
1: That's right. Sticks the foot in the door.
2: You mean lets all the false religions in?
3: Right? All of them. Yeah. And it can be over a bunch of them.
1: Jesus only.
3: Let them come in.
1: Unity, which is this what this Baha'ism is. They never play fair.
3: But see, the thing is that Baha'ism is something, like you said, over in Persia.
1: Right.
3: Mm-hmm. It's over in the far Iran, near East country.
1: It listed.
3: Yeah. So it's over there. How did it get in that woman?
1: Right.
3: And it got in through
1: the other woman
3: in the hospital
1: in East Africa.
3: Just witnessing to her. So let's do this here.
1: That's right.
3: Just walk. Letting the scripture talks about just letting a Mormon or a Jehovah's Witness coming to your front door and knocking on the front door, and you open it up and you start Jehovah to you. Next thing you know, that spirit is already in you.
2: Wow.
3: And the Bible talks about don't give any weight to that. Don't even say hello to them. Don't even talk to them, because that spirit is such a strong deceiving spirit.
2: Even if you cover yourself with no transfer cement and find a strong man.
3: If you do that, brother, yes.
1: It's great if you know that.
3: Yeah. If you don't know that.
1: The first time a Jehovah Witness knocked on my door, I didn't know not to do that.
2: Yeah.
1: So whenever, in one of the many deliverances that I have had, I addressed every encounter with a false religion. Now, that was not my first deliverance. Mm-hmm. That was maybe, one of those ones that were more advanced. Because deliverance is a process. You realize, wait a second, I've encountered some of this stuff. Mm-hmm. And we're taught by many different people. And we don't start out resisting what somebody's telling us, because we want to know the truth. So the seducing spirits, in my opinion, that we're talking about tonight are the very ways that this happens. Now, a new person at deliverance isn't even going to consider some of this stuff. This is one of those more advanced lessons. It's not something you're going to consider in your first couple of deliverances.
2: It's so simple, but it's thorough.
1: I'm going to tell you.
3: Well, see,
1: it's a big deal.
3: Let's say this with Derek Prince, is what he's talking about is how the devil had the world wrapped up mainly in the 1970s.
1: Right.
2: Yeah.
3: Since the 1970s, let's go 50 years.
1: That's right.
3: What all's on the scene now
1: is different.
3: In deception, because all of the stuff that we see now is the Hebraic movement, baptized.
1: You got to say Yeshua,
3: Yahuwah, Yahweh. All of that,
4: a lot of legalism,
3: and you can't use Jesus or use any variation
1: it's
3: of
1: a
3: His
1: very
3: name.
1: Religious thing.
3: All of this here, or you're deceived and going. When they get into that, this is how I know. This is what I talk about, the names. And then there will be people, all you do is go through Facebook, and they'll say, Jesus, name is deception. You can't pray in Jesus' name.
1: Yeah.
3: You have to pray into the Hebraic names. And I don't have a problem with that. But when they say you can't pray in the name of Jesus or any variation of His name through translations, that's a demon.
1: That's right.
4: It definitely is.
3: That is definitely a demon.
1: Well, the point of this video is to warn you about being fooled by religious rhetoric, which is what he's been saying.
4: Is this what Paul's talking about the different Jesuses?
1: I'm sure it falls in the same category, because if there's no clarity about the foundational truth that you understand.
3: Here's what Paul was talking about with the different Jesus.
1: You're going to be deceived.
3: What he was talking about, I want to make sure I clarify that in the book of Galatians. Because Galatians is talking about, and listen here, when in the book of Galatians, he's talking about that they were bewitched.
1: Yeah.
3: That's a spirit that has bewitched the church.
1: Mm-hmm.
3: That I came here and I spoke truth to you, but you have so easily been bewitched by a demon.
2: Mm-hmm.
3: That now, and this demon is coming in behind me through another person preaching Jesus.
2: Mm-hmm.
1: Mm-hmm.
3: Adding, saying that you must be circumcised. That Jesus that came in behind him was preaching, you got to be circumcised to be in the right relationships with the Lord. And Paul says, hey, Have I done all my work in vain that you so quickly want to go back to that? That's that other Jesus.
2: Yeah.
3: Right. See what I mean?
2: Mm-hmm.
3: But so anything that makes it so that it's Jesus and the law, Jesus and the Old Testament, Jesus and Sabbath, mm-hmm. Jesus and food, Jesus and this, mm-hmm. and you have to add those together. Say no.
2: Mm-hmm.
3: It's Jesus, and when I say Jesus only, I'm not talking about one. I'm mm-hmm. talking about it's Jesus and what He has done and has set us free,
1: mm-hmm.
3: because He specifically talks about. He talks about Acts chapter 15.
2: Yes, verse 25.
3: And I tell people that one of the most, if you're going to come out of this Hebraic deception and all that stuff that you're talking about, and Sabbath law, and all, read Acts chapter 15.
2: Mm-hmm.
3: There is nothing that we have to do. There was four things. There was three categories, but four things
1: mm-hmm.
3: that He told us. And none of them had to do with fornication, and the rest with strangled with blood
4: yep.
3: and food.
1: Yeah. Mm-hmm.
3: And He's not talking about you can't eat it. He said you could eat anything, but you got to drain the blood out of it.
4: Yep.
1: Mm-hmm.
3: Because life is in the blood. That's what He's trying to say. So that Acts chapter 15, for anybody who is a Christian and yeah. coming into this here and saying, what about the law? What about, say, once they get to that
2: mm-hmm.
3: Acts 15, because it was a knockdown dragout.
2: Yes, it was.
3: They had a knockdown dragout in Jerusalem, and no holds barred.
1: Yes.
2: Loser leave the state match.
3: Yeah, look at this here. You're going to take the losers and go somewhere. But those kind of things, that is what they came up with. And it was Peter that wanted to do the circumcision
2: yeah.
3: and all.
2: Mm-hmm.
3: And Paul said no.
2: Yeah.
3: And he said, no, that's not the gospel, Peter.
2: Mm-hmm.
3: And of course, Peter was the apostle to
2: the Jews
3: and Paul was the apostle to the Gentiles. So that's to us. And even God had to straighten Peter out and saying, Peter, go to Cornelius' house. I'm going to show you that. Yeah. Don't say anything that I'm saying is unclean.
2: Mm-hmm.
3: And let's do this here. When he goes in Acts chapter 10, it's Cornelius' house. When he goes down to talk to Cornelius and he starts preaching the gospel, the Holy Ghost fell on them and they started speaking in tongues before water baptism.
1: Mm-hmm.
2: Okay.
3: If you can just find one place in Scripture where they received the Holy Ghost and speaking in tongues before water baptism, it does away with everything they say in Acts 2:38 and 39 about being saved, being baptized in water, and then receiving the gift of tongues. Mm-hmm. Cornelius was never baptized until after speaking in tongues, and he says, well, who can withhold baptism from them?
2: Mm.
3: He said, God has shown me that the Gentiles are clean just like anyone else. Let's baptize them too. So all of these stories like this here and everything that you see is God setting them free. So the deception of the end times, y'all listen, the deception is on Facebook and YouTube about everything with Yah, Yahuwah, Yeshua, all of these names. Can't use Jesus. Got to say this. Got to do. And you got to keep the Sabbath.
2: Shabbat.
3: Yeah, you got to keep the Sabbath to be saved. You know, or you know, listen, they'll say, Jesus kept the Sabbath. I said, yes, He did.
2: Mm-hmm.
3: But He had to. And the reason He had to, because He had to fulfill the law.
2: Every jot and tittle.
3: Every jot and tittle, and without sin, so that He could be a propitiation for our sins.
2: Hallelujah.
3: So He had to do that, but He did not put that on us.
2: Hallelujah. It's so double.
3: Here's what people will do. They will go back and read what Jesus did and what the law talks about. See, and then they will forecast that over onto the Gentiles who are getting saved. They say, well, y'all have to do this too, because this is the way it's going to be when we go to the millennium and all of these kind of things. This is what it's going to be. I go, that's not the way it's going to be, because God is not going to violate His freedom to put that stuff back on us.
4: No.
3: See what I'm getting at? It's not going to happen. We're not going to be under bondage again.
2: Amen.
3: You're not going to be under dietary laws.
2: Amen.
3: He is not going to violate what Jesus did to
2: until,
3: set us
2: until
3: free.
2: They implement the no-hide laws.
3: Well, you know what we're talking about on that.
2: Yeah.
3: But those kind of things is is the deception that's out there now. Right. And if you don't warn people, they're going to be going right down the list.
2: I think that's so wonderful about bringing that up. Jehovah's Witness coming to the front door and stuff. That should alarm and warn people to know that they need to bind the strong man. They need to no transference of any spirit off of. I mean, when the time you spoke in the conference about the packaging in stores, that most of the food distributors are owned by Muslim corporations, and their logo is on the food packages. So if you don't think that food packaged by people that are out to behead you might have a curse on it, you need to protect yourself before you open the package or buy the
3: thing. That's halal food.
1: That's right.
3: Halal. I think you said that.
2: So, I mean, what a great thought process to implement into your daily routine before you even get to the store, buying the strong man of anybody before you go walk in the store, and no transference of any spirits, whether you're in the go to the gym and working out on things, or a chiropractor or whatever it may be, massage, that you're protecting yourself from anything. You don't really know what those people practice.
1: So, Pastor, I think a long time ago I asked you this question, but it just keeps coming up in my spirit. The last three times we've done a show. In the Old Testament, the way that they dealt with sin was they take the bull by the horns and transferred the sin from them to the bull. To me, that sets the precedence.
2: It was the guilt.
1: That spirits transfer.
3: Okay, So let's do it this way here. Is that when you brought your sin offering to the altar, just say the lamb.
1: Okay.
3: Let's say what it is. That they would lay their hands over the head of the lamb.
1: Okay.
3: And they would confess their sin, and the priest would cut the throat.
1: Right.
3: Of the lamb. So the penalty of sin is death.
1: Mm-hmm.
3: And the blood sacrifice covered over your sins, but what was transferred from the person to the animal was the penalty of death. Sin's not transferred.
1: Not the sin.
3: Not the sin. It's the penalty
1: of death.
3: Is transferred to the animal.
2: Mm-hmm.
3: It's transferred there. See, that there's no way that sin. There's no way I can transfer my sin to nobody.
1: I gotcha.
3: Understand? And Jesus was a perfect sacrifice, a perfect lamb. So the penalty of our sin, he took our place.
2: Amen.
3: And our guilt, our penalty was placed on him. Make sure you understand that.
1: Thank you.
3: It was transferred to him and our faith, and he stands there as a sacrifice for all who would believe. Does this make sense?
1: Yes, sir.
3: No sin's transferred. It's dealt with. And even then, it was covered over. That's what it means. It was actually atoned for, covered over.
2: Amen.
3: And because sin's not done away with.
1: Right, that's right.
3: Yeah, it's not done away. It's just covered over with. And none of your sins is done away. But as far as like it's hidden, God doesn't see it. It's remembered, but through Jesus, not remembered.
2: Amen.
3: It's separated from you. See what I'm getting at?
1: Yes, sir.
3: It just doesn't, look here. It just doesn't disappear.
1: Right.
3: Anyway, that's just that. Did I make sense?
1: Yes, sir. But I just need the clarity, because it keeps coming to my mind. And knowing what Jesus did, I think that I'm not the only person.
3: See, they ran to the altar,
1: right,
3: and would grab a hold of the horns of the altar. To make sure that I clarify this for you.
1: Yes.
3: They would hold on to the horns of the altar, and it wouldn't turn loose of the horns of the altar, because they was asking for mercy.
1: Mm-hmm.
3: That horn of the altar would mean power and authority. And that if they were guilty or what have you, they could get to that altar, they could hold on to the horns of the altar, wait for the high priest to come to deal with what they needed to deal with, and nobody could drag them away from the horns of the altar. They would hold on to it.
1: Because they're seeking
3: that
1: his
3: was
1: mercy.
3: A safety place, right?
1: Yes.
3: There. See what I'm getting at?
1: Place of safety.
3: So there are things like that was happening there. Now, one thing that I really want to make sure that we cover here in the seducing spirits.
1: Yes.
3: Is because I think we got the transfer done.
1: Yes.
3: And Seventh-day Adventists, we can see. And we're going to talk about the Sabbath. That Sabbath law, to where Paul tells us there in Acts 15, not even the Sabbath, keeping that Sabbath,
2: amen,
3: is required. But there is a thing that we teach, and we teach it on Wednesday, and we teach it in our church. It's called the inner spiritual principles of the law, the moral law.
2: Yeah.
1: Yes.
3: Those things are still valid.
1: That's right.
3: So, you know, thou shalt not kill, thou shalt not steal. Those are all valid. But those that was that law, a holy, righteous law. But when Jesus comes, he comes to expose the law and expose the heart and to get people understanding that the law, which was a righteous standard that God puts out there, but he says, you know, like adultery, thou shalt not commit adultery. He says, if you lust after a woman and look at after her, he says, you've already committed adultery in your heart.
1: That's right.
3: So he comes to pull back to show us what the law really meant and really expound on it. So all the law that is there is repeated in the New Testament, but under spiritual principles that we govern ourselves by and we live by. Nothing is done away with.
1: Right.
3: But it is not law that we are under. We are under the spiritual principles of the moral law that will always be prevalent upon the earth. So this Sabbath law of, and what God was teaching through that Sabbath was a day of rest. Mm-hmm. But he specifically gave it there was that certain day. Mm-hmm. But now, in the New Testament, it's not even repeated in the New Testament, but it is the spiritual principle of a day of rest. Mm-hmm. And I don't care what day it is, but you can't tell me it has to be the Sabbath. And the other part of it, the early church, I'm talking about way before the Catholic Church.
1: Mm-hmm.
3: Listen, 300 years before the Catholic Church, 250 years before the Catholic Church, the early church was already recognizing Sunday as their day of worship, recognizing what Jesus did. Mm-hmm. On the first day of the week, they would meet. Not the Catholic Church setting that in print. You understand, y'all?
1: Yes, sir, that's right.
3: All through the New Testament, they did this here. And the reason Paul met people as he went about in a synagogue, what day did they meet on synagogue day?
4: Saturday.
3: So he went into the synagogue to evangelize people, to pull them out of the synagogue so he could preach Jesus to them. Amen. And they wouldn't be part of that synagogue anymore, mm-hmm, but they would be part of the early church that was being established. Mm-hmm. And it was separated by, can even be that first day, and things like that. So this is the way that God separated them out, mm-hmm, and of that Sabbath thing. The principle is rest. Get a day of rest. Go to church. Rest.
4: Worship.
3: Amen. This is what God's teaching with that day.
2: Fellowship and communion.
3: Same thing when he's talking about that thou shalt not commit adultery. Lusting. Mm-hmm. Just after. You didn't have to do it. Just lusting. Getting deliverance. Mm-hmm. Get this stuff out of your eyes so you control your thoughts. So that you can see, that's the principle that law was trying to put in people. Mm-hmm. But because of the hardness of the heart, they had to wait till Jesus come to expound on it.
2: Mm-hmm.
3: And now all the people want to do, they want to push us back and say, you got to say, listen here. Hmm. That is a holy, righteous law. And we do facilitate that and establish it by the inner spiritual principles. We don't do away with it,
2: mm-hmm,
3: but we follow it from a spiritual, inner spiritual principle standpoint. And this is all kind of, and you don't want to get drawn into that law.
1: Mm-hmm.
3: Of what these people, the Sabbath teaching.
1: Oh,
3: let me tell you about the Sabbath teaching. So I'm taking a man through deliverance at the church. This was years ago.
1: Mm-hmm.
3: And as I'm taking him through, as there's certain times, sometimes when demons are coming out and they do this chain migration.
1: Yes.
3: I mean, you don't have to call them out one at a time. I mean, all of a sudden, I mean, they're just going, ugh. I mean, it's just coming out. And if you take that sheet of paper, that kind of paper that we go by, and you just start calling out, Fear of the dark, fear of the unknown. You start to
1: fear man.
3: Yeah, fear. Right. They just coming out. They
1: that's
3: all just.
1: Right.
3: You don't even have to call them. You just speak them in their ears. These things are just coming out.
1: That's right.
3: Well, he was in that mode of them coming out like that, and all of a sudden he stops and looks at me. I said, "Who are you?" And he says, "I'm the Sabbath." I said, "Oh, you coming out, Sabbath? Come on out of that body. Come out." He continued retching, and all of a sudden he said, "What was that?" I said, "You don't need to know. You need to come on out."
1: That's right.
3: And it came out. So that spirit was in that mode of coming out, and it stopped.
1: Yeah.
3: And I could tell
1: I looked around.
3: I saw, who are you? I'm the Sabbath. So a spirit called the Sabbath had got in him. Now, I teach, all I can tell you, like, I'm telling you what Derek Prince.
1: That's right.
3: Derek Prince is telling you. Just what he did, I'm going, hey, I've done this. Mm-hmm. I know exactly what he's saying is true. And I got that out of a person, and I didn't call it up.
1: Right.
3: It came up and named itself, and it came out. So there are people who are in that Sabbath teaching. They need deliverance.
1: That's right.
3: What they don't, let me tell you, now, then this is something that Derek Prince doesn't say, but I'm going to tell you, is if you have that in you, and you are expressing that you must do that, here is the caution, is that if you say and you place yourself under any one of those laws that's in the Old Testament, like we're talking about, then you must keep the whole law. Mm-hmm. And there is no in and out of it. There is, someone says, well, they don't offer sacrifices today because we don't have priests. I said, No. If you place yourself under it, you best get you a priest, get you some animals, because that's the only way that your sin's dealt with.
1: And that picking and choosing.
3: Yeah, you can't pick and choose none of this.
1: Can't do it.
3: And the thing is that the law was given not for a righteous man, but for an unrighteous man. Mm-hmm. Did y'all know that's in the Bible? That the law was, look this up, Rachel.
1: Yes, sir.
3: That the law was given. Not, it's in 1 Timothy chapter 4, Timothy 5. Y'all look that thing up. The law was not given. You have to search it.
1: I know what you're saying.
3: So the law was not given. Paul is teaching Timothy about the law and what we're all saying that y'all say we have to do today. In scripture, I just wish people would read the Bible and take the whole counsel of the scriptures, because in the Old Testament, when they're reading, you got to do this, and the revelation comes with this new about what the old was, and the revelation comes. Did you find it?
1: I believe so. First Timothy 1:9, we realize that the law was not enacted for the righteous, but for the...
3: Is that King James?
1: I don't think so. Hold on. I'm moving it right here. It is. Here we go. It's just waiting on this thing to just quit buffering. Here we go. King James Version says, knowing this...
3: No. Give the scripture number.
1: I'm sorry. First Timothy 1:9.
3: Listen at what it, what, listen everybody who what it says here.
1: Knowing this, that the law is not made for a righteous man, but for the lawless and disobedient, for the ungodly and for sinners, for unholy and profane, for murderers of fathers and murderers of mothers, for manslayers.
3: See, this is what and Paul is writing to Timothy. He said, hey, listen, that's what the law was given for. And listen to me, y'all. It was given just for that purpose, because there was all kind of sin that was going on. And this was the revelation that God gave about, look here, an eye for an eye, a tooth for a tooth, all of these different things.
1: And it goes on to say in 1 Timothy 1:10, for whoremongers, for them that defile themselves with mankind, for men stealers, for liars, for perjured persons, and if there be any other thing that is contrary to sound doctrine.
3: So this is what the law was given for, and it's still there for that purpose.
1: Hallelujah.
3: Because people today will be judged by that law. But thank God for the revelation of Jesus, that we through grace will be judged by the inner spiritual principles of that moral law that he has given us.
1: Yes.
3: Which is much more strict than that.
1: That's right.
3: But that's how we will be dealt with. So the law is still a good, holy, righteous law. And he tells us all through there what the purpose of the law is still enacted today for. But the thing is, you don't want to, like Galatians says, to live under that and put yourself, because of the law, then you're going to go be circumcised. Mm. Then you're going to do the Sabbath. And you're going to do all of these things here. And someone says, well, Jesus kept the Sabbath. He did that so he could be a sacrifice for us.
1: And fulfill the law.
3: And fulfill the law. He didn't destroy it.
1: That's right.
3: He fulfilled it. He still didn't make it invalid.
1: Nope.
3: But he also said this here. He says, but your righteousness must exceed the righteousness of the scribes and the Pharisees. And how is that? Because their righteousness was based on a law that they could not keep and were not keeping.
1: Could not, that's right.
3: It could not. And the righteousness that we're standing under is under the righteousness of Jesus.
1: Yes.
3: See what I'm getting at?
1: Yes, sir.
3: And our righteousness will exceed the righteousness of the scribes and the Pharisees.
4: Thank you.
3: Because if righteousness could come by the law, then Jesus would not have had to come.
1: No.
3: See what I'm getting at?
4: Get some good stuff.
3: So this stuff here that he's teaching, no pork, no bacon, all of these things here, when I look at the internet and I see all of these things, I go, the people who are on there and the church people by and large are going to listen to that because it's clickbait. It sounds good. It's not based in scripture.
1: That's right.
3: If you know just a little bit, the next thing you know, you're going to be carrying the spirit of Baha'ism with you.
1: Mm-hmm.
3: Because you're going to listen to it, and that spirit will be in you, and you'll go. I mean, I had a lady just the other day. She told me, she said, I listen to you. She says, 90% of what you're saying is false.
1: Mm.
3: She says, and 10% is in the Bible. 90% is not there. She said, I listen to you because you were the church of God. She says, and because you don't believe in Sabbath and the Old Testament things, she says, the people you're in bondage, and you can't help set people free. Mm. See how much in bondage she is?
1: It's twisted.
3: It's twisted.
1: Absolutely twisted.
3: Absolutely twisted thinking.
1: So, you know, I think it's interesting, too. I want to say this with this topic and what Derek Prince is talking about. He has categorized all of this. He's identified themselves as seducing spirits. Now, in the beginning of deliverance, when you hear the word seduction or seducing, you think sexual stuff. But I want to clarify something here. When you're dealing with seducing spirits, it could be a seduction into the love of money or a seduction into, your favorite macaroni and cheese. There's all kinds of different seduction, and so many people have that narrow focus view that it has only to do with a sexual thing, and that's not
3: what we're talking about.
1: That's just right.
3: I want to put this on the screen. Let me put this on the screen because we know this person.
1: Yes, sir. Let's do it.
3: It's right here. Lance says this here. Let's look at his question here. He says, "Doesn't being covered in the blood of Jesus take away the need for sacrifice?" I'm going, how's this in the conversation? What did I not say? This is what I'm from. What did I not say? Yes, being in Jesus and covered in the blood, there is no need for, does it take away sacrifice? No, Jesus is your sacrifice. Jesus is your sacrifice.
4: He's your lamb.
3: He's your lamb, and when you sin, you have to apply the blood.
1: Yeah, don't confuse. You got to go backwards.
3: Yeah, let's hear.
1: And do some kind of sacrifice.
3: If you sin, you still got to go to Jesus, confess your sin, say, Lord, forgive me my sin, cover under the blood of Jesus. That is how this works.
1: That's right.
3: But I want to make sure we get this down here. He's talked about if you're in Jesus, why do you need a sacrifice? And blood. Blood atones for your sin, and you enter into the family of God.
1: That's right.
3: Now, the thing is that if we miss it, if we sin, if something happens that we miss it, then and we repent, there is forgiveness.
1: That's right.
3: And it's through the same way.
1: That's right.
3: Confessing your sin, forsaking your sin, asking Jesus to forgive you your sin, and covering that sin what? Under the blood of Jesus. Because it has to be covered under the blood.
1: That's
3: right. It's not a one-time sacrifice for all that they teach today.
1: That's right.
3: All you've got to do is say, I'm in Jesus, and it covers for all my sins, past, present, and, you ready?
1: Future.
3: And that's deception.
1: That's right.
3: The only sin forgiven is confessed sin.
1: That's right.
3: And listen to what I just said.
1: Confess.
3: The only sin that is forgiven is confessed sin.
1: That's right.
3: And once you confess your sins, you're faithful and just that we have an advocate with the Father who is faithful and just to forgive us of our sins.
1: Mm-hmm.
3: See what I'm getting at?
1: Exactly.
3: So the deception of the last days, though, is that once you're in the family of God, you don't have to repent. You don't have to worry about it because it's past, present, and future. That's a seducing spirit.
1: That's right. That's exactly right. And Lance, it's a good question. It's a good thing to be clear about, because if you're trying to fulfill the law, which Jesus did, you're right. The blood of Jesus is sufficient. But if somebody's trying to tell you got to keep the Sabbath, then you got to this and you got to that.

0: and read that chapter for people who clarify between the old and the new what's going on.
1: Mm-hmm. So let's jump to another one here. He was talking about baptizing in the name of Jesus. That they talk about Jesus only, and that there's only one. Because see, they go through the Old Testament and say, "Hear, O Israel, the Lord thy God is one." Mm-hmm. And so they say, "So he's one, numerically one." That's what they say, numerically. I said, "That's not what he's teaching." He's teaching that he is the only way. Whatever I want to tell you, let me tell you who God is. Now, I'm not going to give you the description of him. Okay. Let me tell you who God is. He is what he reveals himself in Scripture as.
2: Mm-hmm. That's good.
1: That's God.
3: That's right.
1: So the more you know,
3: that's right,
1: about everything in Scripture.
0: That's beautiful.
2: That's good.
1: Is how he is. Mm. So a peace is, "Hear, O Israel, the Lord our God is one," because they're coming out of polytheistic God background with Egypt. He's one. Now, ever how he reveals himself, we can always go back to, listen, you can always go back to Genesis 1 when you say the word Elohim. Mm. That's more than one. Mm-hmm. Ever how you start looking at this here, and you start looking, but he's one. And then when you come over here into the New Testament and all of this here, you have Jesus, the Holy Spirit, and a voice at his baptism. Three separate manifestations. And we're not talking about modalism, because modalism is Old Testament God. That's his first mode. The second modalism is Jesus on the earth. So it's not Jesus and God. And then the third is when he ascended to heaven, the Holy Spirit came in that mode, and that's the way he's operating now. So they call it modalism, this, this, and this, and that modes are passing by. Mm-hmm. The thing is that that's not the revelation of the Scriptures, mm-hmm. is that there are three that bear, 1 John 5:7, there's three that bear witness in heaven, the Word, the Father,
0: the Word, and the Holy Spirit.
1: Three. There's three right there. And they say, well, those are three manifestations. That's not what he's saying. Mm-mm. He's saying exactly, he is saying what he means.
3: Mm-hmm. Yes.
1: He's not saying, oh, those are three manifestations like modalism. He is saying what he means. Mm-hmm.
0: Did you say in the earth or in the heavens?
1: In heavens.
0: Okay, because
1: there's three that bear record in heaven.
0: And
1: what
0: and
1: are
0: the
1: they?
0: Earth. The Father, the Word.
1: There's
0: and
1: another
0: Holy
1: one
0: Spirit.
1: That says there's three that bear record in the earth.
0: In the earth, the water, blood,
1: right, blood,
0: and the Holy Spirit.
1: That's right. Yeah. So this is what we're talking about. So who is God? They'll say, well, he's one, numerically one. And see, they'll say that we are saying the Trinity is wrong. And I want to tell you, you don't need to use the word Trinity.
0: Amen.
1: You need to use the word triune.
0: Hallelujah.
1: He is a triune God.
0: And we are a triune being.
1: Exactly. Body, soul, spirit. So triune being, we're fashioned after him. That's God, not Trinity. There's not three gods. But there are three manifestations of the one eternal God. And the manifestations of God are, God is a divine, one divine spirit that eternally manifests himself. It really says it like this here in John. It says that God is spirit. It doesn't say he is a spirit. Mm-hmm. King James says a spirit. But he is a divine, he is divine spirit that eternally manifests himself as Father, Son, Holy Ghost. Eternal manifestation. Jesus was not born in Bethlehem. He was always at the beginning. See, he's always has been. That's God. It will always be those things. So you cannot add these up like Father one, Jesus one, Holy Ghost one. You add those up and it's three. That is not the way it works. It is one God, one times one is what?
2: One.
1: So he's always God all the
2: time.
1: He's Jesus all the
2: time.
1: And he is Holy Ghost all the
2: time.
1: Equals what?
0: One.
1: Understand what we're talking about here.
2: All the time.
1: He's the same all the time. He's one all the time. It's not addition. It's multiplication of what he does. So you think that, see, they think this logical way instead of this multiplier. See how I'm talking about? And the way you just change the way you think starts to make sense about this Godhead. Well, even in that, so they teach that the Jesus only deception is he's only one.

0: always been just Jesus, and there's their Father, Holy Ghost, Jesus only. Mm-hmm. It's, so everything is done in the name of Jesus. Mm-hmm. Now, Colossians 2 tells us that everything we do, we should do all in the name of Jesus. If I pray right now over food, I say, I'm going to pray in the name of Jesus. Mm-hmm. If I'm getting ready to start the service, I'm going to say, thank you, Lord, for today. We're going to start the service, and I pray for the blessing today in the name of Jesus. Yes. Everything we do in the name of Jesus.
1: Yes.
0: That makes sense?
2: Yes. Is this inappropriate to say one God with three distinct personalities?
0: Yes.
2: That's inappropriate?
0: Yeah, no, that's perfect.
2: Oh, okay.
0: That's perfect. The thing is the making sure you understand that deception of oneness, mm-hmm. remember he said that was a deception. I understand mm-hmm. that because that is not what the Bible teaches. Mm-hmm. And you'll hear all these ministers go back to the Old Testament, hear God, he's one. And they'll take the New Testament and go, that doesn't mean that there's only one God, his name is Jesus. Listen. So when they talk about that oneness doctrine, this spirit said, I am behind that. They don't teach that. Mm-hmm. So they say that's that deception. Now you can be in that deception and start teaching that, and that's what you're going to teach. So let's talk about water baptism. So they water baptize in the name of Jesus, right?
1: Yes.
0: They say it has to be in the name of Jesus. It can't be anything else, nothing else in water baptism. So it has to be that. If it's baptism in the name of Jesus, and then immediately after that, you should be filled with the Holy Ghost, speaking in tongues, and that's your salvation. So you repent, water baptism, speaking in tongues, you're saved. That is not scripture in that, because I want to show you in Acts chapter 2, 38 to 39, Rachel, do this here. You're going to turn it over in the book of Acts, Acts chapter 3.
1: Yep.
0: Acts 2, 38 and 39 says, what must we do to be saved? And they said, repent and be baptized, everyone, in the name of the Lord Jesus Christ. And thou shalt be saved, and you shall receive the gift of the Holy Spirit. And then in Acts chapter 3, mm-hmm. Peter goes over there, and he starts preaching. Mm-hmm. And they asked him, what must we do to be saved? And guess what he says? Repent. It's right there in Acts 3. You're going to read it. You'll find it. 8, 9, 10, somewhere down through there. You'll see where he says, they say, what must we do to be saved? He says, repent. He doesn't say nothing about water. Doesn't they say nothing about Holy Ghost? Just repent. And this is how this happens. So as he just even moves from one chapter to the next, he is speaking about just repent and, are you in the King James?
1: I am.
0: Yeah, you'll get it. It's Acts chapter 3.
1: Acts chapter 3.
0: Yeah, it'll be right there.
1: Lame beggar healed. Peter speaks to Solomon's portico. In Solomon's portico. It says...
0: repent. You made me look up on my phone.
1: I'm looking.
3: Silver and gold.
1: Yeah, that's 5, 6... in the name of Jesus Christ of Nazareth, rise up and walk.
3: You sure it's 3?
0: Yeah, I think it's 3.
3: Blot it out. So, okay, verse 19.
0: 3:19?
3: Yes.
1: Repent ye therefore and be converted.
0: Oh, yeah, I got it right here.
1: That your sins may be blotted out.
0: Highlighted right here.
1: And refreshing shall come from the presence of the Lord.
0: 18. But those things which God beforehand showed by the mouth of his prophets that Jesus should suffer, he hath so fulfilled. And in verse 19, repent ye therefore and be converted that your sins may be blotted out when the times of refreshing come. Nothing.
4: There's nothing about baptism.
0: Nothing about baptism. Nothing about... because there's a purpose in the one that he did in Acts 2. Mm-hmm. See, this is not in here just by accident, but there was something that God was doing different in Acts chapter 2 versus what he did right here in Acts chapter 3. See, I want to tell y'all, people don't study the Word. And the thing is, I had to be trained in this myself so I would not fall into the deception of the end time.
4: That's good.
0: Do you understand what I'm saying?
1: Yes, sir.
0: So look at here. So what was God doing? Let's do this here. What was God doing in Acts 2 with this whole group of people baptized in the Holy Ghost? And he says, repent and be baptized in the name of Jesus. Y'all want to know what was going on?
1: Yes.
0: Do y'all want to know what was happening?
2: Yes, sir.
0: New covenant being established.
2: Amen.
0: New covenant, Holy Ghost is falling. And God is getting ready to do something. Here's what I want you to understand. Old Testament, covenant with Abraham, old covenant with Moses. What did they have to do to be in covenant relationship with Yahweh or God?
2: The law.
0: What was the thing in the flesh that they had to do? Listen, so what was Peter doing here for water baptism was not only showing something in the spirit,
2: the flesh,
0: but it was a sign in the flesh of that covenant relationship with God being established. You understand?
1: Yes.
0: Because what, listen, here's what I want you to understand. What circumcision was to the Jew in the flesh is water baptism is to the person.
2: Wow. Wow, I never saw that.
0: Who is coming into the Spirit of God.
2: Wow.
0: Now, that's the reason why it's so important for mercy. Water baptism.
2: Hallelujah.
0: But look at here. It doesn't have to be just right then. It can come.
2: Amen.
0: And when that window's, hey, you need to be baptized. Mm-hmm. Hey, we're all going to do a water, but your new convert, we're going to be water baptized. This is what this means. So over here in Acts 3, Peter is not into that mode of having to teach all of that. He's just saying, you need to repent, for the refreshings of time will come. And then when he's able to sit down and teach in that group, then he's going to bring about, hey, this water baptism should be another thing that you should do in life. See what I'm getting at? So this water baptism, they say, well, you got to be water baptized to be saved. And then they say, well, after you get water baptized, then you'll receive the baptism of the Holy Ghost with the evidence of speaking in tongues. And this is why they'll say, when you come out of the water, you should speak in tongues. I said, that's not what Scripture says. They see that. They see that in Acts 2 because they were wanting tongues like them. See what I'm getting at? And he was saying, you go through this step here. This will be a natural thing that will follow. But Jesus said, he said, if you ask for the Holy Spirit, I'm not going to give you a serpent. I'm not going to give you an egg. He said, if you ask for the Holy Spirit, I will give you the Holy Spirit. And then there's one that Paul is doing in the book of Acts. You can find this one here. I think it's Acts 19, that where Paul is talking about the people getting baptized in the Spirit, speaking in tongues. And as he is praying over them, he is remembering what was taught to him about what Jesus said. Don't you remember I said that out of your belly will flow rivers of living water?
2: Rivers.
0: So just what Jesus was saying, I will baptize you in the Holy Spirit.
2: Amen.
0: It's not talking about it just coming into you as far as baptism, but it's talking about a baptismal tongue. In Acts 19, where it talks about it would come up and come out of you, this is what John was talking about, of this baptismal spirit coming out of him. See, all of this here, if you're not aware of what this is in Scripture, then you're going to be so deceived about water baptism.
2: Yeah.
0: And you will start believing in, you will believe what is called water baptism is regenerational baptism. Water regeneration. That water regenerates you. You get saved through water regeneration. You know, the repentance and washing away your sins.
2: I see that deception.
0: Yeah, but I want to show you this here. How Paul made sure. Y'all, listen, this is crazy stuff. How Paul. Am I doing all right tonight?
4: Doing good.
1: Yes.
0: Let's get this down, because these are the things that are pertinent today. Look at this one right here. It's in 1 Corinthians. And I want to show you what Paul says about water baptism. About water baptism.
2: This is Paul now.
0: This is Paul. Look at what he says. So if this water baptism, everybody, is so important, like everybody says, don't you think Paul would be pushing all of this?
4: He would.
0: But look at what he says right here. 1 Corinthians 1 and verse 4. I thank my God always on your behalf. Let's do it right here. He says in verse 10. He says, 1 Corinthians 1, I beseech you.
2: By the mercies.
0: Yeah, let's do it. I'm going to do it 1:10. I beseech you, brethren, by the name of the Lord Jesus Christ, that you all speak the same thing, there be no divisions among you, but that you be perfectly joined together in the same mind and judgment. For it has been declared to me, brethren, of you, brethren, by them which are the house of Chloe, that there's contentions among you. Now this I say, that every one of you saith, I am of Paul, Apollos, Cephas, and I of Christ. He said, is he divided? And look what he says in verse 14. I thank God I baptize none of you, but Crispus and Gaius, lest any of you, lest any should say that I had baptized in my own name. And I baptize also the house of Stephanus. Besides, I know not whether I baptize any other. Because look what he said in verse 17. For Christ sent me not to baptize, but to preach the gospel, not with wisdom of words, lest the cross of Christ should be made of none effect.
1: That's right. That's Hallelujah.
0: Do you understand what he just said?
4: That's good.
0: Because if he preaches it wrong, they're going to preach water baptism makes the cross of Christ none effect. Do you understand how important this scripture here is?
4: That's pretty good.
0: He didn't tell me to come preach water baptism. He told me to come preach what? The cross of Jesus.
1: The cross and the gospel.
0: Now what will happen if there is a conversion process moving deeper in things of God? The natural thing would be like the sign of the flesh. Brother, you've been baptized. Let's go get baptized. See what I mean? Let's go do this thing right here. Let's move right.
4: That's a very important key.
0: This is all that it is. But it is not baptismal regeneration. And this is what they teach is baptismal regeneration. It is the baptismal regeneration is by the work of the Spirit.
2: Amen.
0: You are regenerated by a work of the Holy Ghost when you repent.
2: Mm-hmm.
0: That's how you're regenerated. Nothing by water does that. It is a sign in the flesh of a work on the inside, like the sign of the baptism, like being circumcised was to the Jew. It's the Jewish.
2: And I want to clarify something with that, or make a note there, that with those different practices that will take an infant to baptize them.
4: Sprinkle.
2: That is just like the circumcision was when they took the child there in the Old Covenant to on the eighth day. The dedication. It was called the dedication. For the child, for the infant, to God, to Yahweh. And thank God that, you know, the people take their children, their infants at whatever, 1 week old or whatever, to be baptized. They're dedicating their lives to the Father, to God. But that is not the baptism that we're speaking about. That's a dedication, for the child. And I just.
0: Oh, sure. Exactly.
2: To God.
0: Some people call it christening.
2: Christening, yeah.
0: Yeah.
2: And so I just wanted to make that clear, because there are practices where people think that I was personally in the Catholic Church, that I was baptized when I was a week old.
0: They believe that that is baptismal regeneration.
2: Yes, they do.
1: Yeah, even, right.
0: Hey, even to the point, y'all listen to me, even to the point that if you are in a Catholic hospital and the baby dies in the womb or dies, that they take a syringe.
2: Wow.
0: And they will baptize that baby in the womb.
2: I never knew that.
0: They are that much
4: into
0: baptismal regeneration into the church.
4: That's crazy.
0: That they baptize that baby, syringe, or by water, they're dead.
2: Mm-hmm.
0: You understand what I'm getting at?
2: Mm-hmm.
0: So there's so much stuff that people don't know at what they do if they're born into those places and things like that has happened.
2: Mm-hmm.
0: Those extreme things that happen. Mm-hmm. So I'm going, I don't know if I'll ever get to tell any of that. I guess this might be the time to put it in there. So I've been sitting on
2: Some
0: that
2: crazy
0: a long,
2: stuff.
0: I've been sitting on that a long time.
2: Thank you for the question, Lance.
4: that was good.
0: Okay, what else are we talking about? So that was that baptism in the name of Jesus. So let me tell you how I think water baptism ought to be. You know, in Matthew 28, baptized, Jesus said, baptize in the name of the Father, Son, Holy Ghost.
2: Mm-hmm.
0: And then you see how the apostles did all of this here. Do you think the words are just in the Bible to take up space?
1: No.
4: No.
2: Everything
0: I wonder why.
1: No, sir.
0: Tell me why. They're not so there. So Pastor Henry takes, look here, this and this. I think this is how it's supposed to be. So when I, if you'll allow me to baptize you, I'm going to do it this way here. Can I baptize you upon your confession and faith? I baptize you in the name of the Father, the Son, and the Holy Ghost, in Jesus' name, the Lord Jesus Christ. Name, amen.
4: That's
0: I do everything in the name of Jesus.
4: Yep.
2: Mm-hmm. In Jesus' name.
0: In Jesus' name. Get everything with Jesus' name. I don't care how you put it in there.
2: Mm-hmm.
0: But it is the commission of how he, and then this is how they did.
2: Mm-hmm.
0: So what's wrong with that formula? Because it's exactly what Jesus says.
2: Mm-hmm.
0: It's exactly how they did it. And see, what if that Trinitarian form, and what if this one here says, well, this is how they, this is the only way I'm going to do it. I'm going, why do you leave out parts of the Bible? And that would be, why do you leave out the Old Testament? Why do you leave out Acts?
2: Mm-hmm.
0: And then you do Matthew. Well, why do you leave out Matthew and do Acts?
2: Mm-hmm.
0: And the revelation comes together of a real simple formula. And when you start putting it together like, you go, Pastor, it's too simple.
4: It is simple.
0: It's too simple.
2: Because
0: I've been baptized every way you can imagine.
4: I got a question, though.
0: Just to make sure.
4: So is it?
0: And you know, nobody's sticking a syringe in me, though. Shout amen.
1: Amen.
0: Go ahead,
4: so,
0: bro.
4: So, when they baptize you by the death, burial, and resurrection, is that still falling into what Matthew was talking about?
1: That's the way it's explained, is that this is a representation, like he said, a sign in the flesh, as symbolic of dying to your flesh and raising to resurrection. But see, the wording
4: I've heard,
1: has to be
4: preachers say the death, burial, and resurrection. And
0: So let's do what Peter says. I think it's in, is it 1 Peter 3, 2 Peter 3, where it talks about, look at it for me, where it talks about water baptism, what Peter says, it does like water baptism doth now save us. Like water baptism doth now save us. I want to show you what he's talking about when he says that. And when he's talking about water baptism doth now save us, and he's comparing it to what the flood was with Noah. The water saved Noah.
4: That's good.
0: But they were in the ark.
2: Yes.
0: And as the waters rose, that's what saved them.
2: Mm-hmm.
0: Go ahead.
1: 1 Peter 3:21 says, and the like figure whereunto even baptism doth also now save us. In parentheses, not the putting away of the filth of the flesh, but the answer of a good conscience toward God. But the resurrection of Jesus, by the resurrection of Jesus Christ.
0: And what was the other verse right before? Did it talk about the flood?
1: Yes, sir. It says,
4: which
1: sometimes were disobedient when once the long-suffering of God waited in the days of Noah, while the ark was a preparing, wherein few, that is, eight souls were saved by water.
0: Yeah, and see, when he's saying by water, he's not saying that water saved them. It was the ark that saved them.
1: Right.
4: They were saved from the water.
0: The water actually rose the ark.
1: That's right.
0: It wasn't the water that saved them.
4: No.
0: But it was the ark, and the water made it rise above everything else.
1: And brought them to safety.
0: And brought them to safety. When you look at what he is saying here, he's not saying that water does now save us. I mean, he says not the putting away of the filth of the flesh, but of a good conscience towards God, because what we will do, we will obey what he says, and let's go get water baptized.
1: Hallelujah.
0: It's a good conscience toward God, like circumcision had a good conscience towards God. Not that we're under that, but
1: our
0: good conscience towards God, we are obedient to what he says do. See what I'm getting at?
1: Yes.
0: And it's not the saving of the water. You see how people twist the scriptures?
4: I can see it.
0: This is how they twist the scriptures. And you people are going to have an answer.
1: This is
0: the only reason why I'm laboring on this.
1: That's right. Be able to explain.
0: Because if you don't, you're going to be saying, I got to get water baptized to get saved.
2: Mm-hmm.
0: And you're going to say, you need to understand what is taking place in all of this.
2: What you were speaking about was Romans 6, 3 and 4. Or do you not know that as many of us were baptized into Christ Jesus, were baptized into his death? Therefore, we were buried with him through baptism into death, that just as Christ was raised from the dead by the glory of the Father, Even so, we also should walk in the newness of life.
4: Yeah.
0: Yeah, let's look at this on the screen. We got it up here. No pork, no bacon. Remember, he was talking about the dietary laws. And right. It's, you don't have to, you're not under the bondage of the dietary laws of the Old Testament. The Sabbath worship or eternal, look here, eternally secure.
4: Once saved, always saved.
0: The once saved, always saved. That is a demonic spirit that teaches
1: doctrine of demons.
0: Doctrines of demons, a seducing spirit. Let's stay with it a moment.
1: Yes.
0: Let's take that for a moment, and let's talk about all of the things that you want to talk about being eternally secure. I believe in eternal security, as long as you stay in God's hands. At any time, you can jump out. Just go ahead and jump out. Right now, today, you can say, I give up and go back.
1: That's
0: go ahead
1: right.
0: and do it.
1: You sure can.
0: That's free will, free choice. Go ahead and do it. But eternally secure means that you are eternally secure as long as you are staying with Jesus.
1: Yes.
0: Now, someone say, give me chapter and verse on this here. Someone say, give me that.
1: Give me chapter and verse.
0: Let me tell
1: that.
0: You what's happening here. There's a story in the Old Testament. You have to hunt it down for me. It's in Joshua, and it's in the book of Numbers. And let me tell you the story. It is a picture of salvation, your salvation. It is called what is called running from the avenger of blood.
1: Yeah.
0: Is the story. And let me tell you, I think it's Numbers 19, I think. Might be in the third, not Numbers 30, but Joshua 9 maybe. It's somewhere along there. You'll get the numbers. But here's the story. And here was the law. Was that if somebody accidentally killed somebody, they had to run to the city of refuge.
2: Yes.
0: And if somebody accidentally killed my brother with an axe head flock coming off. If I could get him and kill him before he got to the city of refuge to hear the high priest, I could legally kill him. Eye for an eye, tooth for a tooth. What is it?
1: Joshua 20, verse 5. And if the avenger of the blood pursue after him, then they shall not deliver the slayer up into his hand, because he smote his neighbor unwittingly and hated him not before time.
0: Okay, and find a one in Numbers.
1: Okay.
0: About them tracing them to the avenger of blood. So the avenger would be, just say, my brother died. I would be the avenger. I could chase the person before they got to the city of refuge. So the city of refuge had a border.
1: Got it. Numbers 35:19.
0: Yeah, now can you read that up?
1: Says the revenger of the blood himself shall slay the murderer. When he meeteth him, he shall slay him.
0: Because that was the law.
1: That's the law.
0: Eye for an eye, tooth for a tooth. But God made a way for an accident. So they could run to the city, get there, and wait till the high priest would hear their case.
1: Their plea, that's right.
0: Right? So if I could start chasing him, and then if I could get him, I could kill him.
1: And you'd be fine.
0: And you'd be fine. But now here's the, it's a picture. Each one, there was six cities.
1: That's right.
0: And each one of those cities had a special name. Each one of those cities that had the special names were names of salvation that represents Jesus.
4: That's good.
0: Those are what the names represent. The six names of the cities of refuge represents the name of Jesus. So they would run to those cities. Three on this side, Jordan. Three on the other side, Jordan. And the roadways... The roadways to the cities had to be open. There could be no construction on the roadways. No way could the roads be blocked in any way whatsoever. So for any time of the day, the murderer would be coming.
1: That's right.
0: And they got to run to the city and somebody right behind him chasing them.
1: Can't be held
0: up. You cannot
1: up.
0: Hinder them.
1: Can't hold
0: that
1: them
0: was
1: up.
0: The law they had to do there. So they had to get to the city. If they got to the city, they were safe. But if they got caught before they got to the city, they were murdered. They could kill them. Now, here's what would happen. So there was a border around that city. If they came out of that border around that city, the avenger could be standing on the outside, and the avenger could coax them out and outside the gates of the city, he could kill them.
4: Because he's not in that refuge.
1: That's right.
0: Because he's out of the city of refuge.
1: Outside of the city of refuge.
0: So here is it. So he went to the city, and he is safe. He is safe as long as he stays in the city. But if he comes out of the city, and the avenger catches him outside of the city, he can kill him.
1: Yes.
0: It is not once safe, always safe. It's safe as you stay in the city. This is the picture of God giving us salvation in the Old Testament of what Jesus is going to do, because each one of those names represents his name of what he does as far as in salvation. So now here is what people teach. You can go to the city because everyone has sinned.
4: Right.
0: They have to run to the city where the high priest is at, say, hey, I'm here. I want to be safe. Do whatever you got to do. And now carelessly come out of the city. The devil is the revenger. He's waiting for you to come out of that city. And when he kills you outside of that city because you're not in this place of refuge, this is exactly what the scriptures is trying to teach us. Are y'all all right, everybody?
1: That's good.
0: This is
1: what's happening to the people. Like, I think about the people in our lives that just cannot hear the truth because they don't understand what Jesus does for us. They don't understand even that there are refuge, cities of refuge represented in the Old Testament, and these things that Jesus does for us, the salvation that he provides, the saving of our lives. I think immediately about everyone I've ever told the story of Jesus, and they just cannot hear you. They don't understand the purpose of the refuge, the city of refuge. They don't understand the purpose of what Jesus did to keep them from dying.
0: Yeah, so here's the thing. They say, you need to come to Jesus and get saved. But then the seducing spirit says, once saved, always saved. Look, let's go on back doing what we used to do before, because, you know, we done went to the high priest. We done got our sins taken care of. We can come on out and live whatever how we want to live.
2: Ooh.
0: And that's the deception today. That's exactly.
1: Yeah, because the devil's living outside the city walls.
0: There it is right there. Eternal security right there on the screen. See, you're eternally secure as long as you stay in a city.
1: Yes.
2: Wouldn't that be the prototype, though, of the being in the wilderness, in the camp, a cloud by day and a pillar by night?
0: Being safe.
2: But they were protected.
0: As long as they were safe.
2: As long as they were in there, in the compound.
0: Right. Mm-hmm. But see how that one there is kind of, even that is truth, but the city of refuge and the revenger and someone chasing them is a picture of your salvation.
4: Man,
0: you got to make it to that city. Because you're guilty, brother. Right now, when you're born, you're guilty.
2: Mm-hmm.
0: You are a murderer.
1: You're saved by remaining in the city.
2: I'm not a child of God, as many people teach. I'm
0: a murderer.
2: Yeah.
0: And then I need salvation. So you run to the city of salvation. Mm. You get your salvation. And look here. I'm sorry, but this is the way it is. We got a life in the city.
4: Mm. That's good.
0: This is the way we're going to do the thing. We're going to be right here. And outside of the protection of that city. And let me tell you what the New Testament says.
1: Hallelujah.
0: He says you are a city set on the hill.
1: That's right.
4: That is good.
1: That's right. That's what it says.
0: He says you're a city set on the hill.
4: So that
0: man can see. So, your light so shine before them, and they see your good works and glorify. See, you start putting all this together, you mean I got to be in a city? Man, that's what you are.
4: That's good.
0: Go ahead.
4: So like when you break the gate, that's why he refers to the devil as a roaring lion.
1: Mm-hmm.
4: See, you're not in a refuge no more.
1: Well, he seeketh about whomever he may devour. So if he's outside the city where the...
4: Because he can't get you in the city.
1: He called it had borders. Right. You know, outside that border, he's waiting. Luring,
0: yeah, see, there was a border. I mean, I don't know. It was actually like maybe 1,000, whatever, 1,000 L's, 1,000, I don't know. It was just a border around the city where they could still do their work.
1: That's right.
0: But if they came out of that border, then that's where... They could be killed. Isn't that crazy, brother? All of these.
2: A song in the city by the Eagles, 1979. Somewhere out on that horizon, out beyond the neon lights, I know there must be something better, but there's nowhere else in sight. It's survival in the city, children. Ooh, when you live from day to day, city streets don't have much pity. No, I mean.
1: Wow.
0: Yeah. So, if you Google it, say, what is the meaning of the names of the six cities of refuge in the Old Testament? Those the meaning of those names, you'll be shocked at what they are. I think we need to pursue that.
1: Let's do it right now. What are the names?
0: Yeah, of the six cities of refuge. What do they mean? The meaning of the names.
4: This is good stuff.
2: Read the verses in the city. Y'all out there. In
1: the names of the six cities of refuge.
0: Are we all right? Are we messing everybody up
1: tonight?
0: Man,
1: this is great. What you...
0: new things that are out there. And look here. And we're talking about Kundalini. All these people. Yoga. Being involved with yoga. Running the crit stuff.
1: All right. I got them.
0: Go ahead.
1: Ready? Kadesh. Derived from a Hebrew root meaning holy, sacred, or set apart place.
0: That's Kadesh. That's the one city.
2: The Ruach HaKadesh.
1: Shechem.
0: Look at that.
1: Shechem. Literally translates to shoulder or back, symbolizing strength, support, or carrying a burden.
0: How about people running to the shoulder to cry on?
1: Yeah.
0: Jesus. Go ahead.
1: Hebron. Hebron. Comes from the root Hebron. Meaning fellowship. Oh, yeah. Communion or joining together.
2: Yeah,
0: look at that.
1: Bezer means a fortress, a place of defense, or unreachable strength.
0: Jesus.
1: Remeth means high places, elevations, and or exalted heights. Golan means an enclosure, ring, or circle of protection.
0: Look at what I'm talking. Each one of those names are names of Jesus. And what he does, when you start looking at it, you start going, man, it's all in the Bible. And see, that's when Jesus says, "Search the Scriptures,
2: amen.
0: For in them you think you have eternal life, and they are they which testify of me." So this once saved, always saved, and they'll say, "Well, I might believe in demons, and I never believed in demons, or I never believed in speaking in tongues, but I'm going to believe in eternal security because I know that's right." I'm going, that is not correct. That's a deception spirit, deceiving spirit, a seducing spirit. And the thing is, a person is eternally secure as long as they stay in the city.
4: I feel sorry for the teachers who are teaching this wrong stuff.
1: That's good stuff, Pastor. I'm learning the name.
0: They're saying the ride just went upside down.
4: This is good.
1: Hallelujah. I'm going to shout out to Neil Ferris. Yes, it's me here in the studio live, sir. It's great to see you. Great to hear from you.
5: There's Fast Eddie right there.
1: Fast Eddie. Hey, Fast Eddie, we got a conference in Kentwood, Louisiana. So I hope to see you there, sir. Well, I'll call you I'll call you Monday morning. I can't call you before then.
0: Yeah, someone said, what about Adam and Eve putting out of the garden? See what I'm talking about?
1: Yes.
0: They messed up.
4: City of refuge.
1: That's right. They were taken out of the city.
4: And then the flaming cross protection. Or the flaming sword.
0: So, hey, let's put something else up there. Can we talk about something
1: let's
0: else while we're doing it?
1: Let's do it.
0: Oh, let's do this one here. False prophecies. And false prophets. I got to take this off screen.
1: All right. The false prophecies. We're surrounded by them every time you turn on YouTube.
0: Listen, I go to A to Z.
1: That's right.
0: I talk about A to Z.
1: Yes, you have.
0: You know what I'm talking about? And those are people from A to Z.
1: That's right.
0: And they prophesy every day.
1: They sure do.
0: And they are wrong.
1: They are. That's right.
0: And they are so vague.
1: And God doesn't operate like that.
0: They are so vague. Prophets today are like
1: Palm readers.
0: Go ahead. I'm going to let you say it. Y'all say it.
4: Like the soothsayer lady.
0: Prophets today are like
1: the guru.
4: Yeah.
0: Y'all keep on saying it.
1: The medicine man.
4: Or the prophets spiritual advisor. Are like the palm readers.
1: The ones that are down the street. And, you know, they're wise, but they're just repeating, regurgitating things.
4: They're getting their information from the demonic.
1: Second heaven. That's right. And most people don't even know the difference in the second and third
0: keep
1: heaven.
0: On saying they're like.
1: First.
0: Keep talking.
1: They are like.
2: Prophets.
1: Well, they're like the ones.
0: Your daily horoscope.
1: That don't have. Yes.
0: It's like your daily the horoscope.
1: Mm. The zodiac.
0: You, I'm telling you, that's what it is.
1: Yes.
0: They do.
2: Fake news.
0: They do. They do news. Their daily prophecies like.
4: Yeah, like
0: charismatic witchcraft.
1: Yes.
0: Like, every day,
4: you're
0: coming to get your daily horoscope.
4: Yes. You're right.
1: What comes to my
0: and
1: mind.
0: And this is exactly how this is. And that is, God is so far from that.
1: And let me tell you what comes to my mind. You taught a couple Wednesdays ago about whenever they are buying, they use a certain set of weights.
4: Yep.
1: And when they are selling, they the use thump. A different set of weights. And it's unjust. And there is an unjust portion when someone is giving you all these wonderful sayings and all this wonderful stuff they're saying, and they're not issuing a warning. This video by Derek Prince is warning us not to be fooled by religious nonsense.
0: Exactly. Let's
2: just, I got a good one. What are those called? Those cookie, Chinese
4: cookies?
2: Fortune cookies.
1: Fortune cookies.
2: The prophetic.
1: That's right. Yeah, got a little strip of paper in there with the numbers in it, too.
2: Yeah.
4: The demonic fortune cookie.
0: So let's look at them on the screen. They can see this on the screen right here. The one I'm going to talk about now.
1: Right.
0: Is that all it takes... It's 15 minutes to cast out a demon.
1: Mm-hmm. That's what
4: it didn't take Jesus. It took Jesus all day.
0: Listen, 15 minutes to cast out a demon. That teaching is a demonic teaching.
1: That's right.
0: And that is the doctrine of a demon.
1: That's right.
0: Teaching you that it only takes 15 minutes to cast a demon out. And this video that we just showed you,
1: mm-hmm.
0: Derek Prince is in a 5-hour deliverance session.
1: And only told us a portion of it.
0: 72 spirits came out. Right. 37 were deceiving spirits. And now we look at today, what the church is involved today with is all the deliverance ministers saying it only takes 15 minutes
1: to
0: cast
1: a demon.
0: That's
1: out.
0: A demon.
1: Let's get that well,
0: we can all call a demon out
1: that's
0: in 15
1: right.
0: minutes.
1: All of us can. Just
2: but how long were the disciples gone when they came back and said, how come we couldn't cast the demons out? How long were they gone? Like a week or so, weren't they?
0: Well, I don't know. It doesn't say.
2: So, I mean, they were gone for a period of time, and they were walking with Jesus.
4: Well, so it says in Scripture, too, that it came out within an hour when Jesus cast the
0: got one.
1: So let's have this real question, okay? We're listening, we're talking, there's people that's got all kinds of opinions listening and watching. Pastor says often, the bride knows something's wrong. So if we focus on the church, because we're supposed to be the bride as the church, the body of believers, are you the bride of Christ or are you a body of Christ? Are you the wayward church or are you the remnant? Everybody thinks they're the remnant. So here's what I want to say. What's wrong with the church?
2: Come on.
1: What's going on with the church? Because if this is supposed to be a real situation where we help people, that we want social services to help and the psychologist to help and try to make us feel like we don't know what
2: Planned
1: we're doing.
2: Planned Parenthood.
1: But where the place in the church, if the church would step up and do what the church is supposed to do, those organizations wouldn't have a role in any of believers' lives or even non-believers because we would be able to minister to them. So what is the focus here? What's wrong? What is wrong? The false, the seduction, the deception. Why? You tell me in your own words, John, Rick, what is the church? What is the word that you would use? What is the church missing in this? What is the deception that so easily overtakes us as a church? Now, you've been in all kinds of different churches. You've been in all kinds of places. What do you think it is?
0: Get back with us on that.
1: Yeah, I mean, you don't have to answer right now, but I'm just saying, what is it?
4: That's a good question.
2: A strong delusion to lead believers in a lie.
1: The Bible does say he would give us over to strong delusion.
0: Put up 1 Timothy chapter 4.
1: Okay.
0: And he tells us exactly what the issue is.
1: 1 Timothy chapter 4, I got it right here.
2: Mm-hmm.
1: Very good.
0: See, this is the problem that mm-hmm. the church is facing. And when you start saying that, oh, that doesn't mean what it says, I'm going, the Bible means exactly, you know, like when someone says, wine doesn't mean wine. So I'm going, it does mean wine.
2: All doesn't mean all.
0: Yeah, go ahead to that.
1: 5 says instructions for the church. Where do you want me?
0: 1 Timothy chapter 4, verse 1.
1: Verse 1 says, now the Spirit speaketh expressly that in the latter times some shall depart from the faith.
0: Give me a space.
1: Giving heed. to seducing spirits and doctrines of devils, speaking lies and hypocrisy, having their conscience seared with a hot iron, forbidding to marry, and commanding to abstain from meats which God hath created to be received with thanksgiving of them which believe and know the truth. For every creature of God is good, and nothing is to be refused, if it be received with thanksgiving, for it is sanctified by the word of God and prayer.
0: Such deception in the last days, seducing spirits. It's going to be all kinds that's going to come in that.
1: Yes.
0: So he just tells us all of these. See, they were fighting this deception of meats.
1: Yeah, way back when.
0: And he says, and forbidding to marry.
1: Mm-hmm.
0: You know, they said, hey, that forbidding to marry is this. Let's just don't marry. Let's just shack up.
1: Mm.
0: That's all in the church now.
1: That's right.
0: And they think they're going to make it.
1: They sure do.
0: They're not going to make it.
1: Yeah, they're sure they love the Lord, and it is all good.
4: Sometimes it's probably the teacher has been deceived behind the pulpit. It's messing them up too.
1: Yeah. So what the leadership believes, so the church goes.
0: 15 minutes to cast the demon out is deception.
1: That's right.
0: That's the purpose of what we're talking about.
1: You can't find out anything about somebody in a 15-minute period.
0: Now, and I was in Alaska when there was a rebuke came because of the way we do deliverance.
1: Yes, that's true.
0: And they said y'all can go to Schaefer. And y'all can go to them to get deliverance.
1: Go to them.
0: Go to them. But I am not spending time with you.
1: Yeah, you want time? You go to them.
0: You go to them. But don't come to me because I'm just going to cast out whatever much time, 15, 20
1: whatever
0: minutes.
1: Whatever your issue is.
0: Whatever your issues I'm going to deal with. See, that is what we call dealing with a person's problem on the surface of what we call a snatch and grab.
1: That's real. That's what they're calling that their
0: deliverance.
1: You know, the ultimate deliverance you can get. No, that's how we started out as novices. We didn't know what we were doing.
0: Right.
1: We started out in 15.
0: We started out with 15 minutes.
1: 15 minutes, 30 minute sessions. Hey, we're good. We dealt with the issue you had. It came out. We're good.
0: So when they go back and watch the beginning of this, please,
1: right.
0: He's telling you 5 hours and he's into this information here. Derek Prince will tell you that the best deliverance is one-on-one.
1: Yes, he will.
0: Like he's talking about here.
1: Right.
0: And it can last you anywhere between 3 to 5 hours.
1: Mm-hmm.
0: Is how long it can last. Now,
4: do I like
0: doing that? I do not like doing that. So let's just roll it up into mass deliverance. We don't want like doing that. Let's just do a 15-minute thing over somebody, and let's go on out to eat us some...
2: Mexican.
0: Yeah, how'd you know that?
4: Let's not fall into the one and done either.
1: Well, deliverance is a process.
4: It is.
1: And anybody who has this opinion that I went through deliverance 20 years ago, I'm good. This is the way I describe it to any person that sits in front of me, and even if I'm deciding if I'm going to do this deliverance. So let's just talk about the day you got married. You know, and of course, the person has to have been married. But when they got married, they set up the house. You know, they cleaned the house. They brought all the wedding gifts in. You know, the husband and wife consummate the marriage. And then they never clean the house again. Is that right? No, that's not right.
4: It's definitely not.
1: When you get married, there are things that have to be done.
2: Mm.
1: And then there's usually children that come into the situation. You have to prepare for their arrival. So the same thing happens in our lives. We're trained for everything else we do in this life. Why would we not be trained to take care of our spiritual beings? Because these spiritual laws, good or bad, apply to every one of our lives.
0: Amen. See, if the pastor is not preparing the people for the end time deception, and I keep telling you what they're seeing on the internet.
1: That's right.
0: What they're seeing about Yahuwah, Jesus, all of this. All of these things, your Kundalini or Jesus. And you hear people say, well, God delivered me from praying in the name of Jesus, which used to make me totally sick. I'm going, I know what demon that was. He just told on itself.
1: That's right.
0: But see, all of that,
1: that's right.
0: All of that is on there. Now we have, listen, modern day the prophecies.
1: Yeah.
0: All of these kind of things, prophecies, and who have not went through deliverance.
1: Mm. So who? What spirit?
0: What
1: are they
0: spirit is prophesying through them?
1: I'm not
0: getting their daily. No. What do we call that?
4: Get your spiritual horoscope.
0: Horoscope. Getting there. And listen, that'd be one of the things I'd be saying. I'm not doing a daily horoscope.
1: Mm-mm.
0: Prophecy.
1: No.
0: I'm not doing that A to Z.
2: Yeah, but here's something that's very deceiving that you know, parents want to send their children to these week-long Christian concerts that are staged in areas all across the country every year. And I was there selling our T-shirts, and it's such deception because they got like four or five different stages. They got all kind of different music you want, rap, the Christian rap, Christian this, Christian that. And they're doing mosh pits, which are incantations, dances, the drums, and just about every one of the stages are engulfed in satanic rituals that nobody seems to comprehend, and it's but the parents are sitting there justifying sending the children there because it's a Christian concert, you know. So I mean, there's deception in all phases of our walk in Christianity. So if people,
1: I recently went to a women's conference, and the reason I felt confident about going to the women's conference is the leadership there had been through deliverance, the speakers had been through deliverance, and most of the people sitting in the congregation with me had been through deliverance. So it was a safer space. I just can't go to any place, anywhere. Where these people are like they're prophesying through what I'm gonna call the second heaven. They don't understand the difference between what's right
0: and got mind right. control on their head.
1: And mind control's on their head, and they're talking. You know, this. It might sound real good, but it's probably not godly because it just, you know, hits just right. But that isn't that how the enemy brings light. Into a situation and causes you to believe, yeah, this sounds good. This is good. It's not God.
0: Let me take a stitch and back up and stitch this up real tight.
1: Let's do it.
0: As we're going on here. Remember when we're talking about 15-minute deliverance?
1: Yes.
0: And then I saw on here where I think it's Paulette wrote, they also say, demons do not have to manifest coming out. I want to address that.
1: Oh, yes, please, because that needs to be addressed. Yes, sir.
0: This is where we get at. So, listen, the other night in our class, I'm going to tell everybody who's listening, go to Deliverance with Pastor Henry, go to the Facebook page, and then you're going to see the teaching from last Wednesday. Now, I want to show you what it was here. What we did in the class, as I said, okay, Derek Prince is going to teach us in the basics of doing deliverance. These are 8 steps that you need. He recommends you take a person through to take them through deliverance. That 15-minute deliverance. This is what I was trying to make a point. And the very first thing, and we named somewhere like 21 things, but they could be all combined. And we made sure that our 8 was a check mark off of
4: his eight.
0: And that they were considered there. He says, you don't have to do this, but this is what I recommend. I like the way he does that. So first thing he says that you have to do if you're going to do take a person to do it is that need to be humble. And that means desperate.
4: Yep.
0: Be humble. The second thing is you got to be honest with yourself and with everyone. You got to be honest. The next thing is that you need to confess faith in Christ. You need to make sure and there's a confession of faith. Take them through that.
1: Mm-hmm.
0: Next one is confess any known sin. Number 4. The next thing he says, repent of all sins, known sins, repent. And he gave Proverbs 28:13. Now, the next thing he says, step 6, is break with all occult ties.
4: Yep.
0: He also says break with, that means that renouncing, break with all the occult, break with all curses. He says, break with all secret societies.
2: Mm-hmm.
0: So you're going to take a time to renounce. There's a renunciation process that you're going to go through in that 15 minutes of calling these demons up. So you're going to have to set it up. And the other part is, number 7, make sure that you forgive all other people. So forgiveness has to be a big part of it. And number 8, he says, he calls it expel. He says, when you expel the demon, the person, here's what he's saying. Breathe. He says, Old Testament, New Testament, a word for a breath, for expel is breath, is like breath. Hold is using the word breath. Breathe. So he calls it, when you cast a demon out, expel the demon.
2: Come out of that body.
0: Come out of the body. Come out now. And guess what I always say? Say, I come out of agreement with it, with that spirit. I forgive everybody. I forgive father, mother. And then I say, I forgive them. And I say, breathe.
1: That's right.
0: Y'all hear me say, breathe.
1: Yes, yep. Sir, you do.
0: How many times you hear me say that?
1: Many times.
0: Well,
4: every time.
0: Derek Prince says he uses the word expel.
1: Mm-hmm.
0: Now, he says expel. Go ahead and expel because your lungs fill with air and you expel it. Because that's that Greek word. Breathe is like expel.
1: Mm-hmm.
0: Breathe. And that's how that spirit will come out. So, Paulette, what you're saying is they say that you don't have to manifest to come out or anything. Derek Prince, in his very basic teaching, reminds us to tell the people to do what?
4: Just breathe.
0: Expel, breathe. Don't have them say, I forbid you to manifest.
1: No.
0: Because that's how you know they come out. Just breathe. And that can be coughing, sneezing, burping, crying, yelling, screaming, whatever. But it's expressing that, expelling, coming out is what you're looking for. Now, of course, you know, if you get called into someone's office and you're trying to, at authority, and you're trying to express, trying to explain deliverance to them, they're going to look at you with your eyes, Google eyes, and they're going to say, this stuff is crazy, what we're doing. But listen, I'm telling you, so everyone, deliverance ministries are well documented.
1: Mm-hmm. That's very true.
0: Are well documented on what to do. Derek Prince, in his very basics here, is telling us again these 8 steps. Last thing, tell them to breathe.
1: So number 3 was what? And number 4 was what?
0: Number 1 was be humble. 2 is be honest. 3 is confess faith in Christ. 4 is confess any known sin. 5 is repent of all sin, Proverbs 28:13. 6, break with the occult. Break with all curses and break with all secret societies like Freemasonry and forgive all others and then start to expel. Tell them to breathe. That's come
1: good.
0: Out.
1: That's good.
0: So those are the very simple basic steps that he says. These are the things we teach. I just went back over them for our class to let them know when the person says 15 minutes to cast the demon out. Mm-hmm. Let's see what the general said. Derek Prince, mm-hmm. his recommendations, this is how you cast demons out.
4: Just the renunciations would take more than 15 minutes.
1: That's very true. If you're going to do it right.
4: If you do it right, it's going to take some time.
1: Very, yeah. very true. I want to also say one thing. We hear all the time that the power of life and death is in the tongue. And I have a fact to prove about that.
2: Amen.
1: June 11th of 2025, my husband was declared deceased. But the explanation that I was given is that breath can be drawn in. But the sign of life is the expression of
4: expelling
1: that breath. So here's what we know. We know these demonic presences ride our breath out. They want our lives. They want to take over what we do and how we do it. They want us to believe that this is how we feel. So their personality, they want to invade, intrude on you. So here's my connection there is if you're breathing and you feel that release, you understand what's happening. Maybe you don't have you don't hear anything, you don't see anything, but you know you're feeling a change. Understand that you are cooperating with life. That's just what I want to say. You're cooperating with life because that thing don't belong there in Jesus' name.
4: Well, Derek Prince was talking about when he was breaking this down, he said expel breath was also considered is a spirit.
1: That's right.
0: That's how it does it.
1: That's right. It mm-hmm. rides our airways. It comes out of our orifices. It comes out of those places where.
0: See, when you are expelled, there can be a time that when you're saying, "I say breathe, come out unforgiveness, come out bitterness, come out," and I just say breathe. You're gonna. It's not the taking in of the air; it's the expelling of that air. Breathe out. It would almost be like another breath.
1: Yes.
0: Riding on top of your breath.
1: And I have felt it. That is very true.
0: And it is something that, what is that? And it's that spirit invisible spirit being following that breath out. See, it's very important when you look at how God breathed into man.
1: Yes.
0: The breath of life.
1: Isn't it just like the devil?
0: And that's exactly, that's how he does it.
1: Copycat.
0: God.
1: The very God we worship. The very God that gave us life. He's wanting always to get us to look at him.
0: And let me tell you how they come in.

0: Rending and tearing. Somebody wants to, she said ripping, rending and tearing.
1: Yes,
0: rending. You know, we forbid rending and tearing.
1: That's right. Just come
0: and out. That's something that we do when we set up deliverance. Mm-hmm. Because the demon wants to come out to make a show.
1: That's right.
0: I'm not saying that you don't want the spirit to manifest, but you don't want that spirit to rend and tear. Remember, I think what Jesus said in scriptures, he said, turn them loose. And it was about, he said something about not rending and tearing them, but come out. Mm-hmm. Do you remember that in scripture? You'll find it where he's talking about that. So we set it up, the deliverance, by saying no rending and tearing. You can tell when the body starts to get, the devil don't want to fight. He's fighting to come out. And you can speak to him and say, I forbid you to rend and tear.
2: Well, the man on the Gadarene coast was cutting himself continuously.
0: And he probably would have tried to do that. Jesus hadn't been there like that.
2: Mm-hmm.
0: To start back doing it.
2: And I think one of the ones that was having an asthmatic demonstration was with throwing himself on the floor.
3: On the fire? Or was that the one, the kid?
2: There was a one that was throwing himself on the floor and would the demon was attacking him, it sounded like, in the scriptures.
1: The phrase, loose him and let him go, comes from John 11:44, when Jesus raises Lazarus, while rend your heart and not your garments, comes from Joel 2:13. You appear to be combining Jesus' command and unbind Lazarus from his grave clothes with the prophetic concept of tearing and rending. John 11:44, Lazarus walked out of the tomb wrapped in grave clothes. Jesus told the bystanders, loose him and let him go. Joel 2:13, God tells the people, rend your heart, not your garments.
0: Yeah, we'll find a scripture on that.
1: Yep. John 19:26, let's see what this says. 24 says, they said, therefore, among themselves, let us not rend it, but cast lots for it.
3: I got a question. What's the difference between rending and renting?
0: One is happening, one has happened.
3: Okay, mm-hmm. One has happened. Okay.
1: Yep. Thank you, Lord.
0: So anyway, what we do is we forbid rending and tearing. And so that spirit will not twist the body, hurt the body, throw the body to the ground. Forbid any rending and tearing. Okay, he gives us authority over that demon. Now, is it a fight sometimes? Yeah, someone says, well, why doesn't... Because it's not that you don't have authority, that you need to apply it, but it's still a fight. See, everything is a fight. And this is a hand-to-hand combat, is what you're into.
2: I've always heard that the demons gain strength or power by the longevity of the time they're in the body. If there's any truth to that, does that manifest in them coming out, that it's a tougher battle?
0: I think it can be.
1: I think I've heard that too. But, you know, it's like the way Pastor explains it when we help children, that just like a tree is a sapling, their roots go down as far as they are tall. Same happens with us as people. The longer these things are tolerated and we allow them to torment.
2: That's a good word.
3: The deeper
1: to torment us, we compromise with them, and yep. they gain a footing in us. So our job, if we know what Scripture says, just like Pastor said a while ago, if we know what Scripture says, there's just things we're not going to tolerate. There's things we're not going to permit. We won't compromise. But if you don't know Scripture, there's things you're going to put up with. There's things your family has said, the tradition of men, the generational stuff that said, my grandmother used to say this, my granddaddy used to say that. You know, it comes down the family to you that way, and you tolerate it.
3: That's like watching when he did children's deliverance. Mm. Like newborn babies, it was so easy to come out because them roots hadn't taken effect.
1: Yes, because that spirit in that baby heard what Pastor Schaefer said, even though, you know, the mama was praying. She was praying along with Pastor, but I think the last thing she expected, that baby all swaddled up at her chest, last thing she expected was that mm-hmm. baby to manifest. But as soon as it came out, the baby stopped crying.
2: Mm-hmm.
1: It was great.
0: Go ahead, bro.
3: No, I was just saying it was a good thing to experience, because you're talking about the tree and the root.
1: Yes, yes.
2: Were you here last Friday night for the GLP?
1: Mm-hmm.
2: Because that was a great revelation, I thought, you know, to people that have, you don't even know it's come

0: with the pharmacia or whatever.
1: Right.
2: Hold that. We're going to come right back to it. Let me do what I got on the screen.
1: Yes. Here.
2: We're going to come right back to that. Tiffany said, she gave us a scripture, Luke 9:42. And as he was yet at coming, the devil threw him down and tear him. Yeah. And Jesus rebuked the unclean spirit and healed the child and delivered him again to his father. That's where we get, do not rend and tear him. Mm-hmm. Don't rend and tear him. We forbid you to rend and tear him so that you don't hurt him.
1: Thank you, Tiffany.
2: Thank you so much for that. Now, let's talk about, let's do this here. You're talking about that GLP-1. Now, let me share with you what, after last Friday, and of those who are watching us, we talked about that GLP-1 and the demon that comes in because of...
0: Ozempic or whatever.
2: Ozempic.
3: No, you're talking about the Gila monster?
2: Yeah, the Gila monster.
0: Yeah.
2: All of that poison that came in. What was it called? The...
0: paralysis?
2: The names of the product.
1: You're talking about Ozempic and...
2: Wegovy. But I can't remember the one that I dealt with.
3: Monjaro.
2: So it's all that Gilead monster. Now I want to show you something here. So we know people right now who battle. We're talking about deception.
0: Yeah,
2: I guess we could use it right here.
0: Mm-hmm.
2: Of how people are taking this peptides, this weight loss drugs, and all of this, and as they're talking about how it affects the body, and you know the heart, all these different things. And now we're just jumping right on this instead of recapping. There are people who say they have problems with
0: gallstones.
2: Salt.
0: Yeah.
2: Listen to the salt. That they have problems with salt. The salt is so low that the doctor says your salt intake is so low.
0: Mm.
1: You need to ingest.
2: That you got to ingest salt.
1: You need to ingest more salt.
2: And you're saying, how can this be with salt like this? And the person says, I don't even want to salt my food because I have a salty taste in my mouth. And I've never had this salty taste.
3: Interesting.
2: You see what I'm getting at? Mm-hmm. So what I'm telling you are things that y'all are going to deal with, with these people who are on this. So I started doing some research. Just Pastor Henry doing some little research here. I did Gilead monsters. Do they have problems with salt? Mm-hmm. Because it's a demon that takes on that.
0: The natural
2: thing.
1: That's right.
2: Gilead monsters lives in the arid desert where there's a lot of salt and little water. Mm-hmm. So there's times when there's drought. Now, when he has salt that he eats because of the desert, his body becomes too salty.
0: Mm-hmm.
2: So what he has to do is gorge himself in water when it comes. And his bladder actually is used as an extra bladder now, so that when there is no water, it is drawn out of his bladder into his blood system to dilute the salt that's in his body.
0: Wow.
2: And if so he can swing, the salt can swing, but he can manage it in his body. Okay? So I asked the question, does Gilead monsters, can they taste salt? No. Gilead monster cannot taste salt because they have a forked tongue.
0: Mm.
2: So they cannot taste salt. But if that Gilead spirit is in you, because you don't have a forked tongue, you can taste the salt. Because it can be too much salt that is in the body, and you're in this swinging process.
0: Mm-hmm.
2: So what happens if Gilead monsters does not have enough salt?
0: Mm-hmm.
2: If the Gilead monster doesn't have enough salt in his body, he becomes lethargic.
0: Mm-hmm.
2: He crawls up under a rock. He lays down. He can't hardly walk. He stumbles around.
1: His whole entire system shuts down.
2: Mm-hmm. This is what stuff happens with GLP stuff.
1: The person's face.
3: Is this why spiritually it's attacking? Christians different because we're the salt
1: of the earth. Well,
3: of the earth.
2: Very could well be that.
1: I mean, what better way to come against
3: the Christians?
1: What's in a person? Their purpose. The plan A, God's design.
2: Here's the thing. You start talking to people who are on these GLP drugs or what have you, and say, are you having issues with salt?
0: Mm-hmm.
2: Are you having this and this and stumbling around? What have you? What's going on here?
3: Hopefully they don't have high blood pressure, because that would really mess them up.
2: See, listen. So all the things we talked about last week, and you start looking at a person who's on these, and doctors are trying to figure out what's going on.
1: That's right.
2: And they can't piece it together because they're not thinking Gila Monster and how a Gila Monster lives.
1: And this is a perfect example of when you have a physical condition going on that the medical field is addressing, how a spirit that matches it will come to the situation as a perfect match, and then the body begins to heal and the spirit stays.
2: So when we finished up with what she said about rending and tearing, this portion right here, if you did not listen to last week's show, ignore everything we just said.
3: Last week's
2: because it is so far above.
0: But it's a great revelation.
2: It is, and it's going to help a lot of people. They will hear this revelation and know they need to call that spirit out of them, and they're not going to get any better until they call it out.
0: Is there a minimum period of time or a maximum that it starts affecting? Have you deciphered that yet?
1: The one thing that I know about it is the effects of the drug were almost immediate in the people that I know this has happened to. But
0: the
1: then
0: debilitating
1: parts of it, the falling down, the lethargic behavior, the face stuff is the
3: I didn't understand
1: what was happening. I know now better, but when it was going on, I'm like, what is going on? Why is this happening? Why does she look like that? Why is he acting like that? I have several people in my life that are involved in this stuff, and the more I look at it, the more now in revelation of looking, doing the research, just like we do, you know, every other thing that comes up in a deliverance. This is amazing, really, truly amazing. I mean, I hate that the person's had to experience this, but it matches. It fits together. And if I look back at, you know, this two-year process of these people that I know that have gone through this, and they have successfully lost a lot of weight, but the reason they're losing weight is their digestive system has slowed down and been shut off, just turned off, and then every other organ...
0: From the poison of the Gila Monster.
1: Yeah, and because it's in the injection, and their organs have begun to shut down. Which organs? For each people, a lot of people complain about their eyes, a lot of people complaining about their, you know, their...
2: Immediately, they lose their eyesight, their vision.
1: And they're drooling. I mean, there's all kind of crazy things.
3: Well, you dealt with the lady with all that spots.
1: Yeah,
3: that was in her.
1: And then you know, floaters, and then they say things like, you know, my grandparents used to drool like this. I ain't never drooled like this, but it's got to do with the muscles, the lethargic behavior that begins. It is a direct result of this stuff, and it's not just true in women. It's not just true in men. Anybody that I have talked to about this is, this stuff is real, and they do lose the weight because their body just is. Is
0: it skeletal and like
1: I'm saying muscular and nerve, because this stuff, when the Gila Monster bites its prey, it paralyzes its prey. You don't want it wiggling around in its mouth.
3: You're dealing with nerves and you're dealing with
1: muscle. So you're dealing with the signals from the brain to the hands, and the hands back to the brain.
2: Okay.
1: The feet.
2: I'm getting ready to put a period on that.
1: The feet to the head.
2: Pulling it to a down.
0: Exclamation point.
2: Hey, you know, kite. You're pulling the kite down.
1: Go ahead, Pastor.
2: It's good stuff. So let's do one last thing. That's a deceiving spirit that we need to talk about. Can we do that?
0: Absolutely.
2: Y'all want to talk about it?
3: Let's do it.
2: It is the spirit that I see all over the internet right now, and it is the spirit of cessationism.
0: Wow.
3: That's good.
2: That miracles are not for today. Ministry is not for today. Speaking in tongues is not for today. That the baptism of the Holy Ghost, prophecy is not for today. The apostolic gifts, apostle, prophet, evangelist, pastors, and teachers, that all of those they bring about and say that they ceased at the first century when the apostle John died. And that they are not valid for today. That's all over the internet.
3: Well, some people believe in the teacher, preacher, and the evangelist, but not the
2: apostle
3: and the prophet.
2: Mm-hmm. Yeah, and so, but I do believe that there are qualifications for each one of those offices that is a real valid prophecy, a real valid ministry for them to be in. Now, a lot of people don't want to hear what Pastor Henry's got to say about. We're talking about cessationism, and we're talking about miracles. They are not for today. That's a spirit.
4: It's so sad.
2: And it's all over the internet.
4: Right, it is.
2: It's all over the internet. And listen, and the churches, much of many mainstream line denominational churches, and let's talk about Baptists, they don't believe in miracles. They don't believe in speaking in tongues, and they don't believe in the gifts of the Holy Spirit. And then you're talking about a lot of Protestant churches. I'm talking about any of the Protestant churches that do not believe in that.
4: Every once in a while you got one that does, but they're not really in line with everybody else.
2: Right. So that cessation demon is on the internet. You got to think about all the people who are in just say a Baptist church or that kind of mainstream, and a pastor comes in and say, hey, all this stopped at the first century. And you have 100 people, so and they just say there's only 100, and they all wag their head just like that. Because that spirit is mind control.
4: Yes.
2: And he's teaching secessionism.
4: Yes.
2: Instead of that, all of these things are still valid for today. But here's what's happened, is that because they have been hijacked by hirelings, by false prophets and people, this is why they just turn off. They just turn the whole thing off and say, I'm not going to believe any of that. Only what is written here. This is it. There's no new revelation. There's nothing to come. And God's not going to do anything. And he's not going to bring anything forth, any type of new things in that. So that sensation, that's a spirit that you have got to overcome and call out of people, because it's a deceiving spirit that will tell them that it's not valid for today. And if that scripture is in the Bible, is that where he gave gifts unto men, Ephesians chapter 5, give it apostles, prophets, evangelists, pastors, teacher.
4: That's Ephesians 4:11.
2: Yeah, for the perfecting of the saints.
0: Perfecting.
2: It's not happened yet. See, look here. That perfecting is that this daily sanctification, teaching, setting the church in order. Listen here. And still establishing churches.
3: Yeah. Being builders of the kingdom.
2: It's the kingdom work that God has established. Yeah. But now, who are the real apostles? Who are the real prophets? And it's not the people who, just because they say they can prophesy. That's just a gift. They can have a prophecy, a gift, but not a prophet. See, I want to tell you this here. A prophet, a real prophet of God, will have a sign gift.
3: Right, because we're all supposed to prophesy,
2: but the real one will have a sign gift. Show me your sign gift. That's the sign. You see what I'm getting at? Go to the Old Testament when they did them all. They had a sign gift. A prophet was before them. They had a power.
3: Yep.
2: They could demonstrate it. I don't come to you in just words or flowery words, but I come at you in power and in demonstration of the word. See what I'm getting at?
3: You're right.
2: So there are certain things, look here, there are certain things that qualify people in these office gifts. And just for someone just walk up and say, now you're an apostle, or now you're a prophet, or we are that does not necessarily mean that's who you are. You can put on any title you want. And you can still operate in some type of power, but not be called a God. And you can assume an office. And oh, my friend, well, that's not going to be good on that day.
3: No.
2: Oh, that's not going to be good on that day.
3: No.
2: That you are assuming, and you have now went from just being in the body to assuming a position that you will be judged.
3: That you was
2: much more self-appointed. They are self-appointed.
3: Right.
2: Prophets and apostles.
3: God didn't appoint you.
2: God didn't appoint them. And there's many of them over on the internet. They're everywhere. And they don't get it right. Mm-hmm. That's how you can tell as well. Anyway, they don't qualify in that. So there's going to be offices. There's going to be true. And there's going to be true gifts of the Holy Spirit, tongues, and all of that. Miracles all the way to the very end. And there's always going to be establishing churches. planting churches, God having correction in the body. He's going to bring teachers. He's going to bring people in who's going to correct the body of Christ to keep the body from deception. And I'm look here. I'm not and all I'm trying to tell you is that go do all you want to do, learn all the Hebraic stuff you want to learn. But that is not the gospel. The gospel is this. Jesus said, search and they talk about me. Mm-hmm. But they didn't even know his name. You didn't even know his name. His name's not even in there. They didn't know his name. It was a mystery. It's a hidden types and shadows. Mm-hmm. And to think you can't understand the new unless you understand the old. But see, what they want to do is to labor in the old and do away with the new.
3: That's dangerous.
2: And Paul's Bible, Paul's letters, correct the church.
0: But yet everybody's going up in a rapture.
2: Yes. I hope we all go. Somebody shout amen.
3: Amen. Amen.
2: Okay, anybody got anything else? Sensation is a demon. And if you are in a Baptist or a mainline doctrinal church that does not believe in any of these, then you need deliverance from it.
3: And it comes
2: Look
3: up.
2: For the miracles. If your church is not having miracles and baptism and then the Holy Ghost and speaking in tongues, then there's a problem somewhere.
0: 2 Thessalonians 2:10, and with all unrighteous deception among those who perish, because they did not receive the love of the truth, that they might be saved.
2: And I want to say
0: you mentioned correction.
2: Yeah, I want to tell you something here. I want to talk about a man. I think his wife is on here listening and everything. I want to talk about Lane. He is
0: Lane.
2: Lane Bishop. He's up in
0: Mineral Bluff.
2: He came. He said, "I want deliverance." I said, "Okay." He said, "I want to know about this speaking in tongues stuff." You know, he came in. I mean, this man knows the Bible.
4: Mm-hmm.
2: I mean, he is a scholar in that Bible. He is awesome. And he said, "I want to know about this speaking in tongues." And I sat there in my office, room next to my office, and I started talking to him about the Bible, just walking through it, about speaking in tongues and things like that. And he looked at me and he goes, "I've been wrong, hadn't I?" Listen to what he said. "I've been wrong, hadn't I?" And he says, I want the real thing.
3: Thank you, Jesus.
2: "I want the real thing." He said, "I just don't know how. I couldn't see it." And now all of a sudden he sees it. Goes through deliverance. He sees it. At the end of deliverance, raises his hands up, gets baptized in the Holy Ghost, speaking in tongues.
3: Thank you, Jesus.
2: You see what I'm talking about?
0: Amen.
2: Coming out of, you can have all that knowledge about the Bible and none of that is real.
3: Mm-hmm. But,
2: then you come around and say, "Hey, no, it is real." Mm-hmm. And all of a sudden you start realizing, go, "If it is real, I want it."
4: That's right.
3: I looked at the Bible totally different after deliverance.
2: Yes.
3: Totally different. Like you start to see it breathing.
4: Well, something that, as a family, Walter, Caleb, and I noticed, even the movies were different. The commercials were different. So many things hit so differently. Not just the scriptures, but even the things that we see in the world.
3: Well, people look at us.
4: You
3: different.
4: Understand the innuendos and the manipulations and the twisting so much clearer once you go through deliverance, where before you can't even see it.
3: Because people are like, "What's so different about you?"
0: I want to thank Lane personally for extending me a ton of grace and in my intellectualism. He tolerated me and loved on me, and thank you, Lane.
3: This is definitely a good show for the now word.
0: Just while nobody's saying anything, earlier in the show, I went and looked just by chance if Billy Graham, one of the greatest evangelists of all times, TV really brought him up, but whether or not he ever spoke about demons. And it says, yes, Billy Graham preached directly on demons, the devil, and spiritual warfare. One of his most famous messages on the topic was 1971 sermon in Dallas, Texas, often titled "Witches, Demons, and the Devil," where he addressed the reality of demonic forces and biblical accounts of possession. Just wanted to throw that out there.
2: No cessationism.
3: No.
2: It's all real. I'm looking for more of the supernatural.
3: Me too.
0: Rachel, good to see you in such great spirits.
4: Hey, and listen, I ain't giving the devil no credit. He's just a punk.
3: He is.
2: Hey, everybody, share this message. Do y'all think, I'm going to ask everybody who's back here listening and who has still access to their computers, do we need to continue doing these project series here, talking about all this stuff?
4: Yeah, weigh in on it. Tell us what you think.
2: Tell us. Hey, listen. You know, there's so much that we got to share. Y'all realize time's short.
4: There's so many things that we still have questions about. God's teaching us if we're listening.
2: We got so much more to share.
0: And that needs to be a t-shirt, I think.
4: He corrects.
0: Ooh. The devil's a punk.
3: The devil's a punk. get under my feet.
0: We punk the devil.
4: My mother-in-law used to say to people, if they were acting sideways or eight-ballish, she'd just call them a punk.
0: Punk. Well, the way you enunciate punk.
4: Yeah, well, I say it just like she said it.
0: Yeah.
4: Listen, y'all, it's good for y'all to be here. You need to tell us what your opinion is.
2: They got it going on over here.
4: They're weighing in, are they? Praise God. We need you to talk about it.
0: Mike, we're praying for you on the property as well, that everything goes well from this stage forward on the clerk of the court, whatever's going on there.
4: Thank you
2: so much.
4: It's
2: going to be all right, ain't it?
4: That's right.
2: That it, everybody?
4: I think it's been a great...
3: You've been listening to WUCC 99.9 FM.
2: Look at that.
4: Williston, South Carolina.
3: Williston, South Carolina.
4: That's right.
0: I hope that fanaticism that I have isn't a... I hope it's a good spirit.
2: If y'all are riding along with us, y'all must love deliverance.
4: And if it's not, we'll get it out of you, man. Don't you worry. We'll get it out. My name is Rachel Glanton, and I am battle ready, but I am also a demon terrorist.
3: Right.
4: God had to get me ready to be a demon terrorist. Are you ready to be a demon terrorist, all you listeners out there? You ready to tear up the devil's playhouse?
3: Take back what's yours.
4: That's right.
0: Little Ricky Wade, and I'll see y'all Monday morning on Seated in Glory with hopefully Rachel's going to be here with
4: me.
0: I'll
4: be here Monday.
0: We got a great topic. Yes, we're going to explore Jesus Replied Nothing.
4: Hallelujah.
3: I'm John Hurchin, and I'm a demon terrorist, and I'll see you next week.
4: Thank you, Pastor.
0: Thank you, Pastor.
2: All right, everybody. I'm your host, Henry Schaefer.
0: Hey, Becky Butler.
2: See everybody later. Hey, God bless everybody.
3: God bless
2: on the
3: you.
2: Other side of that screen, right?
4: That's right.
0: Miracles, signs, and wonders do follow the believer.
4: Have a supernatural week.

0: 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My name is Elder Willie Carter. Thank you for joining me as we endeavor to strengthen the body of Christ through His Word. Remember, the gospel is not for everyone, only whosoever will. Today's lesson is entitled, Stay on the Plane, Keep the Faith. The other day I took a trip to another destination outside of Georgia on an airplane. And this was not my first plane trip, but I have taken several. But this one, God gave me revelation about faith. Because many times we are always talking about, I need more faith, or it is hard to keep the faith and to walk in faith and believe in God for what He said. Was on this flight, and after I reached my destination, God gave me this revelation about it. And it is that taking a plane flight to another destination is like walking by faith. The measure of faith is given to all of us, but believers must take it. God has given all men a destination, and in doing so, an expected end, which is to be in His presence forever. The plane itself could represent the now faith. The pilot represent God. The stewardess who look after us represent the Holy Spirit. Most of the time, you will not see the pilot. On occasion, you'll see him board the plane. He sits in the front with all the control panels, the steering devices, and direction for the destination. He's trained. He knows the plane that he is piloting, and he sits separate from the passenger. He welcomes them. He gives them destination, time, and arrival. Tell of the weather now and also in the place that we are destined to go. He assures all is well, even when you go through turbulence, storms, rain, or etc. The pilot represents God. You know, that's how God is. Once we are saved, we take God for His word. That we are saved. We don't question Him anymore, because we know that once we did what Romans 10 and 9 said, we believe that we are saved. Walking with God is like being on that flight. We don't see God. We can't touch Him. We can't really go up and find Him like the pilot. He is behind the scene. But we do know, like we know about the pilot, that God is in control. We must trust that. When I was on their airplane, I did not get up and go and knock on the pilot's door and say, hey, are you in there? Do you know what you're doing? Did you check the plane? Is the engine well? I asked no question. I got on their airplane without any discomfort. I found my seat and I went and I was sitting down. I rested because I knew that the pilot was going to pilot that plane and get me to where I was going to go to. Likewise, the stewardess represent the Holy Spirit, our comforter. They give us nourishment in the form of snacks. They ensure our safety. They assist us in any way we need it. They demonstrate our way out of the plane in case of an emergency. How to get oxygen, just in case something should happen and we lose oxygen while we are in flight. They check to ensure that you are ready to take off. And they also check to make sure that you are ready for landing. They check to ensure you are following all procedures. If not, they're going to check you. and will not leave until you do and follow the proper procedures. Then they will return to ensure rules are being followed throughout the flight. They will also take any trash that you may have. They are your guide as you enter and exit the plane. They greet you and welcome you aboard. You know, that's the way the Holy Spirit is. As we are on our flight to eternity, we walk by faith, not by sight. We don't see God. We are ministered to by the Holy Spirit of God. He comforts us today. He is the one that we are experiencing. He is the one that has been sent in the place of Jesus Christ, as Jesus promised. He lives in us. He teaches us. He leads us and guides us into all truths. He comforts us when there are problems, when we're going through hard times and we don't really understand. He is there to give us answers, to direct us into all truths. He is the one who waits upon us. He checks to make sure that we are following procedures. Whenever we are out of order, it is the Holy Spirit who will check you. He is the one who will quicken you to let you know if you're doing right or if you're on the wrong path. He, with the Word of God that is living in us, give us direction. The Word in us divides and it separates truth from lies, our thoughts from God's thoughts, our ways from God's ways. And He gives us direction through that Word. Through the exercise of the Word, we discern what is good and what is evil because of the Spirit of God that is living in us. He is the one who picks up our trash and He helps us out. He is the one who causes us to recognize that we are out of the will of the Father. And He is the one who quickens us so that we may repent, ask the Father to forgive us, cleanse us, and to restore us. That is the Holy Spirit job. He always come back and double check. He check upon us. And if we are not doing accordingly, He will quicken us again. He tells us of things that are to come, just like stewards tell us as we're flying. He shows us the way out of every situation. He directs us and show us the exits. If the lights are off, He tells us to follow this path, follow the lights that are down the aisle so that you may know how to get in and out. And if for any reason the oxygen should leave and you find yourself as if you're suffocating, you don't know what you're doing, you need a guide, then the Holy Spirit is there. He is the light. He is your guide. He is the one that will help you. As the stewardess also give us nourishment in the forms of snack and water of refreshment, so does the Holy Spirit. He guides us with the Word of God that quickens us. He is our water of refreshment. He leads us to the green pastures where there is plenteous, more than enough. He leads us to the still waters where we are refreshed and where we are restored. He give us rest and peace. When we were on the flight, I went to sleep before it took off because I trusted that pilot and I trusted that the stewardess would take care of whatever needs I had. I slept without any concern about if I was going to reach my destination or not. I had perfect peace. And you know, that's what God wants us to do with Him. Trust Him, because when we received His Son, salvation, then He was letting us know that I am giving you a new birth. I am giving you a new life. So you trust me because your end has already been determined. I have already predestinated you to reach your destination, and that is to live with me throughout eternity. That is really powerful. That was so powerful for me because I rested. Jesus is our Sabbath. He is the Lord of the Sabbath. He has come to give us rest. He has said, take my yoke upon you and learn of me, for my yoke is easy. And when we do that, while we are flying, not seeing the pilot, not hearing the pilot, but knowing, just that knowing, because we have fellowship with the pilot, and because we have the Holy Spirit of God living in us, we can sleep. And I slept throughout the flight. I was awakened once, and that was to get the snacks. And after that, I went back to sleep. Total rest. As passengers, we choose to take the flight, as we must choose salvation. We believe the plane is able to sustain us because we know that it has done that before. We know of other believers. We know that God has saved and He continued to save. Therefore, we trust and we get on that airplane. And we trust in that. We must trust in God. The same way I got on that airplane and trusted that pilot and all of his crew members. When I signed up, bought the ticket for this flight, I got an itinerary of my trip. And my itinerary had my destination, my layovers. Now, I knew that with the layover, it didn't mean that I was not going to get to my destination. So it is in life by trusting God. Sometimes we have a delay. Sometimes we have a layover. But we will reach our destination. And we must trust God with our life the same way we trust their airline. Now, once I got to the airport, they were not really concerned about my itinerary. They wanted to see my ID. And that was to identify, are you a believer? Are you saved? If so, then you have a right to get on this flight. And once they saw my ID, they pulled me up to see, am I really on the flight? And so I was. So it is with salvation. We must be born again if we expect to take the flight that God is piloting. And on the flight, we are allowed some personal belongings, some carry-ons, but they are limited. And so it is in our walk with the Lord. We are allowed some things, but everything is not expedient for us to do. We must be discerning as to what we can and cannot have as we walk by faith through life, and we are flying on this flight on our way to heaven. On the airplane, we must find the place where we're sitting. It really doesn't matter where you sit, whether you're in zone 1, zone 2, zone 3, or zone 4, or if you are our premium customer or one who have bought the front seat. That doesn't matter. The point is, all of us were on the same airplane. Everybody was on the same airplane, destined going to the same point, our same destination. Whether you're in the back or in the front of the plane, we are going to make it there together. There were different conversations going on. Some people sleeping, some people talking, some looking out the window, but they were all doing their own thing. Same thing as it is as we walk by faith and flying on the flight with God. We all have different calling, different ministries, and we need to do that which God have called us to do. Not concerned about anybody else, but we are to do what God have called us to do. On my flight going and coming, there was a small child, and each time the child began to cry, but no one on that flight got up and said, keep the baby quiet. Quiet the baby. Thank you for listening to Fig Tree Ministry today. May the Lord continue to bless you.
1: The Bread and the Cup. Today's reading from the Word.

Now we continue reading from the scriptures, 1 Corinthians 11:23. For I received from the Lord that which I also delivered to you, that the Lord Jesus, in the night in which he was betrayed, took bread. And when he had given thanks, he broke it and said, This is my body, which is for you. Do this in remembrance of me. In the same way, he took the cup also after supper, saying, This cup is the new covenant in my blood. Do this as often as you drink it in remembrance of me. For as often as you eat this bread and drink the cup, you proclaim the Lord's death until he comes. Therefore, whoever eats the bread or drinks the cup of the Lord in an unworthy manner shall be guilty of the body and the blood of the Lord. But a man must examine himself, and in so doing he is to eat of the bread and drink of the cup. For he who eats and drinks judgment to himself if he does not judge the body rightly. For this reason many among you are weak and sick, and a number sleep. But if we judged ourselves rightly, we would not be judged. But when we are judged, we are disciplined by the Lord, so that we will not be condemned along with the world. So then, my brethren, when you come together to eat, wait for one another. If anyone is hungry, let him eat at home, so that you will not come together for judgment. The remaining matters I will arrange when I come.

1 Corinthians chapter 12. Now concerning spiritual gifts, brethren, I do not want you to be unaware. You know that when you were pagans, you were led astray to the mute idols, however you were led. Therefore I make known to you that no one speaking by the Spirit of God says, Jesus is accursed, and no one can say Jesus is Lord, except by the Holy Spirit. Now there are varieties of gifts, but the same Spirit, and there are varieties of ministries, and the same Lord. There are varieties of effects, but the same God who works all things in all persons. But to each one is given the manifestation of the Spirit for the common good. For to one is given the word of wisdom through the Spirit, and to another the word of knowledge according to the same Spirit. To another, faith by the same Spirit, and to another, gifts of healing by the one Spirit, and to another, the effecting of miracles, and to another, prophecy, and to another, the distinguishing of spirits, to another, various kinds of tongues, and to another, the interpretation of tongues. But one and the same Spirit works all these things, distributing to each one individually just as He wills. This is The Word with Nicholas Hope. And the address here is Post Office Box 444, Paradise, California, 95969.

0: Here comes the boss. 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
4: 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My potential is about keeping track of two preschoolers every single day.
5: 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Read the story of Gideon in Judges 6. 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But Gideon said, "How can I save Israel? I'm the least in my family." And God said, "Gideon, I will be with you." God saw something special in Gideon, potential. God took a fearful coward and transformed him into what the Bible describes as a mighty man of valor. As a woman after God's own heart, what seemingly impossible task is God asking of you so that you too may live out your full potential?
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9: Prophecies, revelations, economic collapse, martial law, social and civil war, aliens, human hybrids, Nephilim, the Great Deception, world chaos, tsunamis. 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

0: And I am Pastor Steve Hall, and thank you for joining us here for our Seer Project Special Edition End Time Revelation. And we are excited about our show today. It is good to have at the controls right now, Pastor Henry Schaefer.
1: I'm glad to be in the studio with everybody today. Also, we got someone riding shotgun with us today.
0: Yes, it's Brother Steve, Evangelist Steve Watson.
2: It's good to be here. I missed it last Thursday,
1: but we were here.
2: Were you here?
1: Yeah, no, I'm just kidding. We just didn't let him know, did we?
2: I was there in spirit, but I'm glad to be back today.
1: Yeah, we're glad to have you as well.
0: Yeah, so we've got a great show lined up. Matter of fact, we've been tossing things around, and it goes back to what God has been showing us over these last several years, some of the learning curve that he brought us through, some of the things that some of you will hear today, and you will not believe you've even heard it, and you'll scratch your head until it's bald as mine, and you'll say, what in the world are they talking about?
1: Yeah. Let me do this as we begin here, because, you know, a lot of people will tune in, and they'll say, these guys are crazy, and listen at what they're talking about, and can you believe that they allow this to be broadcast over the radio? They're a bunch of liberals. They don't know us.
0: They don't know us.
1: They don't know if we're talking about being liberals. I'm talking about liberals. We're about the most conservative persons that you can be a part of, aren't we, bro?
0: Well, if anybody called us a liberal,
1: they don't know us.
0: They don't know us. You're right.
1: They think, sure don't.
0: Yeah, they just label us, but they don't know us.
1: Exactly right. But the things that we do talk about, though, are things that are eye-opening and things that are very provocative as far as, and it may even challenge your theology. But regardless of that, that's not what we're here to do. What we're here to do is called Project Seer, Special Edition End Time Revelation. And it's to take things that God is speaking into men of God and trying to warn the church, warn the body of Christ. These are some things that they're saying this is coming, and try to make people aware of that. But you can look at it one of several ways, that this is totally entertainment. Mm. So if you listen to us and say, hey, they're crazy, listen to it only as entertainment. Wow, there are people who are on the radio. All talk radio can be informative, but it's for what? Entertainment. Yeah. So this can be entertainment. This can be eye-opening revelation for end time. You say, this is what's getting ready to happen. So it can be revelation. Look at it that way there. Or you can look at it this way here, is that these guys are really crazy.
0: And you know what I would encourage them to do? Hey, listen, just stay tuned in long enough to get the information and just file it away. If you don't believe it now, if it's not relevant to you now, file it away, because some event may take place in the very near future.
1: Yeah, right.
0: And suddenly what you filed because you were patient and you just didn't throw everything out just because you'd never heard it before and it doesn't line up what you've believed before and you didn't throw it away, it could be a precious piece of information that you go back and you say, wait a minute, I did hear something about this. Maybe those guys weren't so crazy,
1: right?
0: Just a little bit.
1: So here's the book we've been going through. It's called Angel Wars, Past, Present, and Future. It is a book by Stephen Quayle. It's been a few years ago, and that he's put this book out. So we have, over the last few sessions here, last few segments, or programs, episodes, we have talked about mankind's earliest history. We've talked about angels before Adam. We've talked about a lot of these different things. So today, the title of our program today is Ghosts and Aliens or Demons. And I'm going to say it just like that. Ghosts and Aliens or Demons. And trying to figure out exactly what are these things for? Are they ghosts, aliens, and demons? And he's got a chapter in his book. I think, what chapter is that, brother? I think it's chapter 12. Chapter 12 is what he's got. So let's go ahead and kind of pick it up here, and we're going to kind of like do the thing on the aliens. It's going to be good. Ghosts and aliens.
0: Yeah, so, yes. You know, how many of you out there believe in ghosts? Raise your hand.
1: Yeah, I saw it.
0: And how many of you out there believe in aliens? Raise your hand.
1: Oh, I saw that, too.
0: How many of you out there believe in demons? Raise your hand.
1: Nobody. That was nobody.
2: No, I didn't see anybody.
1: I didn't see anybody raise their hands on that, did they?
0: So, yeah, these things are topics that are in the newspapers every day. Usually in your Bible, when you bust that thing open and you begin to read, you don't read much about aliens, but you do hear of ghosts and demons right there in your Bible. Mm-hmm. So we can't fuss about that. Mm-hmm. So we're going to talk about these three and see how they all kind of wash out today. And you'll be interested. Just stay aboard a little while.
1: So let me do this here. Ghosts, aliens, ghosts and aliens or demons. And I'm going to read two lines here, then we're going to go jump into it. Is that here's what Hello Erdling wrote in the book here. You ready? Research has shown that people who are not affiliated with any church, but who claim that they are religious, are particularly susceptible to the possible existence of extraterrestrials. For them, ufology is a subtle religion. Ufology is a subtle religion.
0: Oh, yes, I believe that.
1: So there's people who just, I mean, here's what I see in this here, is that there are people who look at angels, demons, ghosts, those type things, and you look at it from a secular point, that they're extraterrestrials, you know, from another planet and things like that. Those who took a biblical approach to this look at it and realizing that it is fallen angels, that it is as it was in the days of Noah,
0: that's right,
1: and that they have come to the earth and they are doing things. So there's two ways. You look at either secular or, you know, from a church standpoint, biblical standpoint. And I see that there's two groups of people that are doing that. So let me read the first statement that Stephen Quayle writes here about ghosts and aliens and demons. He says, when giants die, they become demons and take delight in tormenting mankind. And when I read that, I go, this man's way ahead of most people already.
0: Yeah, when you read that to me earlier, I said, yep, he knows what he's talking about.
1: He knows what he's talking about.
2: Yeah.
1: So there are people I know that who have questioned even just the biblical narrative, the biblical narrative of where giants, that where fallen angels came in into the daughters of men.
0: In Genesis 6,
1: and that they fathered giants, the offspring of that copulation coming together, that there was the offspring were giants. There are ministers that standing in the pulpit today, when they listen, they go, that's absolutely crazy. Well, then that is where we part ways right now.
0: That's right.
2: Yeah.
1: Because you can't help nobody. And, well, not take it like this here. You can help them only to the degree that you understand. But we understand what Jesus said, as it was in the days of Noah, so shall it be at the coming of the Son of Man, that if there were giants then, when you look towards the end, there's going to be those things showing back up again, right?
0: Yes.
1: So he says when giants died back in the time of Noah.
0: That's right.
1: That when giants die, they became demons and take delight in tormenting human mankind.
2: Correct.
1: I'll let you go from there, brother. It's pretty good.
0: Yeah, so that's a good introduction, because we just, hopefully our audience is going to hang with us just to see the outcome of our program.
1: This is just entertainment.
2: Yeah.
0: here's the thing. Now, we're not just throwing things out there because, you know, we're trying to grab your attention with some big highlight type ministry. We're trying to get you to do some research, because we've done it. We've already dug up these bones from history, and there's plenty of proof in the books that he's talking about by Stephen Quayle, and there's plenty of evidence in libraries out west that there were many giants in this land, in our land, and the Bible says there were giants in the Middle East. There were giants in Israel. And this doesn't mean a 6-foot person, you know, in a 5-foot world. No, it means 13, 14, and bigger. Yes. Feet.

0: enough to do. It is telling you the truth about the events that happened. So there were, and those giants did die. And you can see that they, if they died and they were not man and they were not angels, where did they go?
1: Right.
0: So they became a spirit, and the book of Enoch is very clear that these spirits were cursed to roam the earth. They can't fly in outer space. They are cursed to roam the earth. They're called earthbound demons. But then you got to ask the question, I'll lead y'all up to this one now. Are demons ghosts? Are demons aliens? Are these three total separate beings?
1: Let me tell you what it says here. That it seems likely that demons often pose as something other than demons in order to mislead people, as well as to help conceal their evil nature. Appearing as the ghost, in quotes, of a lost loved one is one such way that gives them an easy way to cause people to let down their guard.
0: It's called like being a familiar spirit.
2: Yeah.
0: Mm-hmm. So they can talk to a ghost, and the ghost can answer questions just like grandma would. New grandma's life, new grandma's secret recipe for peach pie or peach cobbler. And, and then would come and be welcomed in a home, and it would be a demon.
2: Yes.
0: Is that what you're saying, brother?
1: Yeah.
0: And it wouldn't be grandma's spirit coming to visit every once a month or so.
1: Right.
2: Well, you know, I was just thinking about, because we're just really getting started. If you're an avid watcher of the History Channel's Ancient Astronauts, then you have an interest in this.
1: Ancient aliens.
2: Yeah. If you watch that and you're a consistent viewer of that, then you're curious.
1: Right.
2: And if you read books and you tend to look up anything dealing with extraterrestrials and stuff, you have an interest in this. But if you go to breaking news on your iPad or whatever, and you go through all the recent stuff, go to the stuff that doesn't get talked about very much. Almost every day on breaking news, scientists are saying a detected star that is wobbling. Question is, why? Is this a signal from an alien? And they have those, but the news doesn't really talk about it. You have to really look at those stories. So there is a deep interest all over the world about this subject matter. And so if you say, well, I don't believe in that, but you're watching
1: Ancient Aliens. But, it's a good point that you bring up the ancient alien thing, is because, you know, when I watch that or look at that, I always have to filter that through the point of, is that it's not biblically sound.
2: Mm-hmm.
1: And when I say that, the ancient aliens, their theory is looking towards an ancient alien astronauts.
2: That's
1: that
2: right.
1: They came from another place here to seed the earth or whatever they did. But in reality, I believe it is real, but you have to plug that in and say those ancient aliens or ancient astronauts, they were fallen angels.
2: That's right.
1: And they did come and they did do these things. And the deception is making the America or those who were watching think that it is aliens. In reality, it was fallen angels and their offspring.
0: Yeah, it's not intergalactic spaceship travel from a far planet that is 100 million light years away and found a wormhole so that it only takes them 2 hours to get here. It's none of that. These things have always been local. They've always been in our atmosphere, the second heaven, and they are there to lead us astray, make us believe a lie, and then bring a great deception that the Bible says in the last days. And I believe the demons are not going to appear as demons. They're going to appear, I believe, brothers, as aliens to deceive the people. And we are getting primed. We're getting a mentality now to accept that, because everybody knows that our space NASA program is listening for the aliens.
2: Yeah.
0: The Vatican is waiting for the aliens. We've been seeded by the aliens, and they're going to come back and rescue our planet before we destroy each other with these nuclear weapons. All of these things are being planted in our minds, but not only ours, but even in the minds of our children. I've watched some of the children's cartoons, and they have aliens coming out of space to save humanity.
1: Yeah.
0: And that's teaching our kids to get ready for something. That is part of the great deception. No, I don't believe in aliens. I believe that aliens are demons on a masquerade. They are on a Halloween costume party.
1: So let's do the ghost part of this here. As we go through this here, it says that there is a push to make the public believe in ghosts. This came to my mind. Was it the ghost in Mrs. Murr?
2: Yes.
1: You remember that?
2: Old movie. Walt
1: Do you remember
2: Disney.
1: That?

0: long time ago? The Ghost and Mrs. Murr.
1: Yeah. Y'all got me by about 10 years.
0: Yeah, yeah, but that
2: about
0: was...
2: About the sea captain that lived
0: exactly.
2: in the lighthouse.
0: Yeah. You know, to get them to believe... all the way back to then, look here. Daily TV bombards viewers with entertainment such as people watching about dark... walking about dark houses with scientific equipment designed to detect ghosts, night vision equipment, jiggling cameras, and shouting, "Did you see that? Did you see that?" We do that when we cast demons out.
2: Yeah.
0: No, I'm just kidding. all work to create a lot of confusion and project the idea that sane people might really believe in ghosts and perhaps even on occasion see one. Spiritism, and this is a word a lot of people don't know about, especially when
1: you go back to the 1800s, this was a big deal.
0: Exactly. Spiritism is the belief that the dead regularly will communicate with the living. Mm-hmm. And people who attempt to contact these spirits of dead are often called spiritists.
2: Yes.
0: Now, when I lived up in Iowa, there was a spiritualist camp.
1: A training camp?
0: Training camp right there where I lived at in Clinton, Iowa. A spiritualist training camp where people came. It was like camp meeting, I guess. They came from everywhere to come and be trained how to do seances, how to work with Ouija boards, and different things like that. That even when people who are trying to contact the dead, according to the book here, it talks about people use tarot cards, astrology, yeah. fortune telling. All these things overlap with each other, mm-hmm. trying to connect with these demons. These yes. Ghosts. Let's stay with the word ghost for right now, because that's what they're trying to do. And the Bible gives, there is indication that the dead can come back on a regular basis to communicate with the living. And here's what happens on the book right here. It tells us here that and a handful of cases. In each case, the Lord brought the spirits back to demonstrate his power that was over them. And when we look at this here, we find out that Peter... called her back. We find out
1: that was not a ghost he was calling.
0: No.
1: He called
0: the real her
1: spirit back into her body
0: from the Lord.
1: Right.
0: Called it back.
1: He said, "Dorcas, I say unto thee, arise."
0: Right.
1: That's just what Jesus had taught him to say when Jesus was doing rising people, raising
0: people.
1: Yeah,
0: the Bible gives no indication that the dead can come back on a regular basis to communicate, even though you see in the Bible where the men of God call people back from the dead, it's not the same thing.
1: That's right.
0: That's what I'm trying to
1: point out. Summoning a spirit.
0: It's summoning a spirit of your grandmama.
1: Right.
0: If they don't bodily come back,
2: yeah.
0: You know what I'm talking about? Living that body?
2: Yes.
0: You know what I'm talking about? Raising them from the dead? Then it is an impersonating spirit.
2: Yes.
0: Do I need to say demon now? It's a demon impersonating that ghost.
1: And the ghost of a person that y'all be familiar with.
0: Right.
2: And those people that were raised, they had to die again.
0: Because there are a lot of people that I talk to. There are people I talk to that says they believe that their aunt, their uncle, what have you, have unfinished business.
2: Yeah.
0: And they're not ready to cross over.
1: And they see their shadow walk through the house and open the refrigerator. And that is not dear grandma, grandpa, or Uncle Johnny.
0: And someone would say, well, what gives you the authority to know that? Because we know.
2: Well, let me ask you a question, because I had a lady one time tell me this story. It's been many years ago. She said her husband had died. And he had been dead for probably 10, 15 years. And she said, "I know I'm going to heaven soon." And I said, "Why is that?" And she said, "Because my husband came back and told me, get ready, they were coming to get me."
1: Mm-hmm. Well, see, that could be a demonic curse.
0: Death
1: curse. And that person would accept it and say, "See, I know what's going to happen to me." And once they accept it, guess what? That gives the demons a right to enforce it because they now believe it.
2: Yeah.
1: It's all by faith.
2: And so there is a curiosity among a lot of people to get a true answer. And I think that's what we're trying to kind of like.
0: I think that's what the devil wants. Yeah. The ghost thing. Hey, these people are curious, so we'll impersonate as the ghost of a loved one.
2: Yeah.
0: You know, or of someone that lived in one of these old mansions somewhere.
1: Yeah.
0: You have all this kind of stuff.
1: Let me throw something out right now. I just feel like saying this. Who's ever listening out there? If you've ever been to a seance, a soothsayer, if you've ever been to a palm reader, and they said something to you, and it sounded familiar and something that you wanted to hear and you accepted it right now, you need to stop and you need to reject it right now. If you were going to meet a husband, a wife, or if something was going to happen in your family, you was going to get a promotion, I don't care what they said was coming your way, I want you to renounce it.
0: Or an accident.
1: Or you was going to die, or somebody's going to get sick, I want you to renounce it all. all of it, because nothing's good.
0: Lean into it, brother.
1: Nothing's good is going to come out of your decision to go to that side, the dark side, and get information. That information is forbidden by God and will always bring a curse. So this is what you do. Stop what you're doing right now and say, in the name of Jesus.
0: Let me do it. In the name of Jesus.
1: I renounce going to that witchcraft.
0: I renounce going to that witchcraft.
1: Or wherever it was that I got this word.
0: Wherever I got this word.
1: In the name of Jesus.
0: In the name of Jesus.
1: I separate myself.
0: I separate myself.
1: From that curse.
0: From that curse.
1: I call the cross of Jesus Christ.
0: I call the cross of Jesus
1: Christ. Who became a curse for me.
0: Who became a curse for me.
1: To stand between me and the curse.
0: To stand between me and the
1: curse. And I now proclaim.
0: I now proclaim.
1: This curse is broken.
0: This curse is broken.
1: I renounce these words.
0: I renounce these words.
1: And I send them back.
0: I send them back.
1: To the one who sent them to me.
0: To send them to me.
1: In the name of Jesus.
0: In the name of Jesus.
1: And I command all demons associated with it.
0: I command all demons associated
1: to leave me and my family now.
0: To leave me and my family now.
1: In Jesus' name.
0: In Jesus' name.
1: Go.
0: Go now.
1: Amen.
0: In Jesus' name.
2: Hallelujah.
0: There you go.
1: And you need to do that, because if you accepted that, you accepted a curse
0: exactly.
1: against your whole family. And there's so many people who just once in their life went to do that, maybe once in their life played with that Ouija board, once in their life took a, you know, you played the Ouija board and it gives you an answer and you go with the answer as if it's true. Friends, you got to break that, because if not, it's going to come and haunt you. It may not be today, but in the future, you're going to meet this again.
2: Yes, that's true. Amen.
1: So, yeah, these demons are sent to enforce the projections are the prophecies of these people who are necromancers. They're communicating mm-hmm. with the dead, but the dead they're communicating with is not the kinfolk dead. It is the dead demons, the bodies of those that were once upon the earth in Noah's day, and they died. They were not human. They were not angelic. They were the mixed race called the Nephilim,
0: right. mm-hmm.
1: and their spirits are still on the earth, and they are familiar spirits acting like they are this person, and you need to quit playing with them and rebuke
0: right.
1: them and
0: right.
1: send them out of your life.
0: So how do we know? How do we know that loved ones who would say have that we think didn't have unfinished business, who did have unfinished business, aren't just hanging around trying to take care of things? You know, and take care of their business.
1: Well, you know, here's my thought. Luke chapter 16, it gives example of a rich man who was unrighteous, right?
0: Right.
1: And many people say his name was Dives. The name is not given in Scripture. But however, whatever his name was, the Bible says he died and he was in hell.
2: Yeah.
1: Immediately.
0: Right.
1: He didn't have a transaction. He had to stay around unfinished business. Well,
0: right.
1: Lazarus was a poor beggar laid at his gate, and the Bible says, and he also died and was carried by the angels to Abraham's bosom. And it was immediately. There's nobody in Scripture that died that gets to hang around. The Bible says to be absent from the body is to be present with the Lord. Immediate. So if it's right into heaven
0: right.
1: for the righteous, then it's right into hell with the wicked. And you don't get to say, I'm going to see my loved ones today.
0: And there's a Scripture that nails both of them.
1: Go ahead.
0: It says Hebrews 9:27 says, as it is appointed unto men once to die, but after this the judgment.
2: Yes.
0: So mm-hmm. when they die,
1: judgment.
0: The Lord comes
2: yeah.
0: and takes them. The judgment starts right then. To me,
1: yes, it
0: is
1: does.
0: That judgment. When I say the judgment is like the angels come and they decide which way did this go.
2: Mm-hmm.
0: They go here or they go here. The angels take them to the Lord. The rest of them, they go to hell. But the thing is, they're not just wandering. So
2: yeah.
0: then we have to ask, so we know that no living person, once they die, that they have crossed the veil of death and they cannot come back.
2: That's
0: you know, that yeah. if they come back, it's only if the body is, if someone is raised from the dead and they go into the body, back same body, and they get up, start walking, just like Jesus raised Lazarus from the dead.
2: Yeah.
1: Yes.
0: That's the only exceptions we're talking about. Anything other than that is that once they cross that veil of death, there's no getting back. So then we ask the question, is that then if at that night Uncle Joe's at the bottom of the bed that died that morning or that week, or I see something, Aunt Susie, you know, talking to me or some rocking chair where she
1: yeah.
0: always sat at and all this stuff, then that's what we're talking about, is that that ghost is not the ghost of Aunt Susie.
1: That's right.
0: Or Uncle Joe, whatever he's at, that is that ghost is an entity.
2: Yes.
0: I want to use the entity right now
1: mm-hmm.
0: that is perpetrating to be that dead loved one.
1: Yeah.
0: And so please, as a Christian, do not think that your loved ones are walking around in your house or there, or that loved one sexually male or female, is coming to visit you at night.
1: That's right. That's another demon.
0: That's something else.
1: Incubus or succubus.
0: Because demons take, I mean, these the entities take on familiarity of who they were around. Are we doing all right today?
2: Yeah,
1: we're on the right track.
2: Well, can I ask you a question? Mm-hmm. Because I know that, you know, when Jesus died on the cross and the thief that confessed to him, and Jesus said, today you'll be with me in paradise. That was that in that moment in time, things were happening in the Word of God, because those that had not went to heaven, because there was not a process of redemption yet. But when Jesus died on the cross and Jesus purchased our salvation, then the gulf of hell increased and paradise disappeared, because at that time, you know, when Jesus died, he had paid the price then.
1: Yeah, but I think you got to get the timing right on that, Brother Steve, because the Bible says after the resurrection of Jesus Christ, many old saints were seen walking the streets of Jerusalem.
2: That's what I was coming to. Okay, I was wanting to know about that, because that to me is a clear, I think that sometimes people will take that.
0: But you know what? But you can realize, I'm going to let you finish your thought, but there was a purpose for that happening. Now go ahead.
2: Well, my question that I was about to throw out there is that when that happened, and then we go back to the time at the Transfiguration, people sometimes reading the Bible will confuse those moments and instances.
0: Exactly.
2: And they get them wrapped into an enigma, and they're not realizing what was really going on there.
1: Because
2: they say, well, Moses died and God buried him, and then he come back at the Transfiguration, and Elijah was there, and he was translated, and so they start getting where they get mixed up. But all these things that have happened, sometimes when people are reading the Bible and they don't get into it in depth, they get confused. So
1: let's answer those. First of all, let's go back to the cross. On the cross, when Jesus died, a thief with him said, "Lord, remember me when you come into your kingdom." Jesus replies, "Today you'll be with me." Where at? Say it, paradise. Today you'll be with me in paradise. I'm not going to heaven. Mm-hmm. Jesus, for 3 days, did not go to heaven. Mm-hmm. He went to the grave. He went to Sheol. He did not go to hell to be tormented. He went only to hell. And when you read in Peter, he went there in triumph.
0: Proclaimed.
1: He proclaimed to them, "I have the keys. I have the right to the keys of life, the keys of death, hell, and the grave. I have won the battle. I am now your master."
0: And he emptied.
1: He emptied that place called paradise when he left. But now paradise did not get emptied until Jesus Christ rose from the dead and ascended and was on his way to the Father, because he was going to be the first fruits. So he was the one that did it initially. And then after, and the Bible's clear about this, the Bible says after his resurrection, many saints were seen walking the streets of Jerusalem. Now that was in their transition from the place called paradise, where the man who was the thief went with Jesus. All right. And then when Jesus came, he went on up and those saints were following him. And I believe there was a brief moment in that transition that God allowed them to show up to let the people know, we are now out of our captivity.
0: Exactly. So here's the thing. I believe, To add to that, mm-hmm. that purposed for a reason, you know, to be able to see that, so that it's proclaimed in Scripture.
2: Yes.
1: Yes.
0: So that it is infallible. Mm-hmm. This is what happened.
1: Yes.
0: And those have transitioned from there to there, and those people saw them.
1: And they were not spirits who were going to hang around.
0: Exactly.
1: They were in transition from the paradise to the place that Jesus said, "I'm going to prepare." So, and let's go to your second point, when Elijah and Moses appeared on the Mount Transfiguration. Correct. Number one, they were not summons. And number two, they were not there to entertain. Yeah. They were there visiting with Jesus.
2: That's right. Amen.
1: And they were talking of things that were to come.
2: Yes.
1: And this was amazing, because God had allowed a supernatural visitation to strengthen his son for the ordeal that was soon to take place.
2: Because he said, "This is my beloved son."
1: That's right.
0: And y'all are way ahead on me.
1: I'm so sorry. We didn't.
0: No, it's good, because the narrative is progressional through the book, because it's exactly how you have to line this thing up.
1: Yeah.
0: In the fact that Moses and Elijah were not summoned.
1: No, they weren't called.
0: That the Lord,
1: sent them down.
0: Yeah, in their state that they've been preserved in.
2: Yes.
0: Because Moses has died. Mm-hmm. Elijah has not.
1: Yeah.
0: So they've been in a preserved state with the Lord, you know, all this time. But God had a mission for them, one representing the law.
2: Yes.
0: Mm-hmm. Moses. one representing the prophets.
2: Mm-hmm. Hallelujah.
0: You know, the law the prophets.
2: That's good.
0: Were speaking to Jesus, and I believe they were bringing forth revelation.
2: Yes.
0: You know what I mean? Because Jesus still at that time didn't know everything.
2: And those that witnessed saw Jesus as a radiant light. Mm-hmm. And they didn't say that Moses and Elijah were a radiant light. They're talking about Christ himself. And so I wanted to just bring
0: that
2: out.
0: They weren't channeling demons.
2: That's right.
0: They weren't channeling spirits.
1: They went up to pray and they had a vision.
0: Peter, James, and John, and Jesus was not up there channeling demons or spirits or spirits of people.
2: But you know, if people watch ancient aliens or whatever that show is, they would probably say, but what if this was ancient astronauts?
0: Yeah.
2: And they would turn the whole
0: narrative
2: in a way that is
0: question the Bible.
2: That's it.
0: Question the Bible.
1: And what you're talking about now is something called worldview.
2: Yeah.
1: You either get your worldview from the Bible and you have a biblical worldview, or you get your view from science and other places, other literatures, other events and people and Satanist and humanist and all those. So you got this secular worldview, and then you read the Bible and you think secular, and you try to say, well, this is probably what was happening in the Bible. It was an alien and it wasn't a demon, and they came on a spaceship. You know, so they mess it up. Brother Schaefer's got something on it. He's ready.
0: Well, it's in the book here. It's a good point, a good note right here. It says, notice that although Moses and Elijah appear, they don't engage in conversation with the disciples.
1: Right. They were talking to Jesus.
0: But rather only with Jesus. And they didn't have a question and answer routine that is common to a seance of either contacting the dead as a routine. They were there only to help display the divinity of Jesus.
2: Yes. Amen.
0: And that's what they were there for. Because the Lord commanded the Jews to never allow anyone practicing witchcraft, acting as a medium, to be in their society. And there were laws that were given to the Israelites when Moses was there. And you look at it here, it says, there shall not be found among you any that makes his son or his daughter to pass through the fire, or that uses divination, or an observer of times, or an enchanter of witch. That's Deuteronomy 18, verse 10. So that these things that were normally would be associated with religious practices as child sacrifice and these type things, God is linking these to the hallmark of Satan. Mm-hmm. Even child sacrifice with witchcraft and all those type things are linked together as satanic religions created by fallen angels, giants, and demons. That's pretty good, isn't it?
2: Yes.
0: I almost sound like I know what I'm talking about.
1: Steve Quayle knows what he's talking about.
0: Yeah. But I believe everything he says. No. I can almost believe everything he says.
1: Yeah, there's a lot of points that I really agree. And this man is, well, I believe he is ordained by God for the office that he is filling right now. And that is an instructor for those in the last days.
0: And we have someone else that's in an office as well. Mm-hmm. And they probably need to be working right now. This man is named Lee Moore.
1: Yeah, we want to thank Lee Moore
0: for
1: our pool service.
0: Lee Moore Pool Service. Let's just set back a moment. Let's run this here real quick for Lee Moore. Here we go.
3: 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Thank you and God bless.
0: There you go. Lee Moore, thank you so very much for your support of Project Seer.
1: If he was here, he would have his say-so in this. He loves this stuff right here. He sent me some pictures of orbs. He took bunches of pictures with orbs in them, y'all. Yeah. So anyway, if y'all been watching those science films and all that, y'all into y'all know about the orbs. And listen, you know, just for throwing stuff out there about the orbs, right? There's people who take the photograph and find the orbs and have somebody rebuke the demonic spirits and take another photograph and there's no orbs in them.
2: Oh, okay.
0: I believe it.
2: I believe
1: it. Hello.
2: That. Yeah.
1: Something's going on.
0: Well, you know, I just got there's a Trey Smith video that's up. It's like a 3.5-minute video or something like that.
1: Mm-hmm.
0: You know,
1: is that his teaser video for his next
0: one? That was his teaser video.
1: Yes, I hadn't watched
0: it. And he talked to me. I got to talk to him. He just got back from Israel. And he was down at the Dead Sea, and he was talking about orbs. He says, Henry, I'm just telling you, orbs showed up. He says, in the video, there it is. And he says, you look at this thing, it followed the, he says, it's real. you know, these things show up, and he said, demonic. You know, where you kind of like, you have to figure out what it is.
1: Right.
0: But there are things that we have seen as well that show up as orbs. And I know it's kind of, maybe that'd be another program.
2: And, you know, I've been doing some reading lately, and I know we can't get into it today, but there are things that are being cited in the Euphrates River area. Those are the three rivers that converge. It was even talked about in the early books of the Bible, but in the Euphrates, in the areas in the Bible, especially in Revelation, where it talks about that area will be an area where certain demonic things will re-enter into the earth or on the earth. And so there are people now that are actually reporting that they have seen giants and figures that disappeared and things of that nature in that particular area, the Euphrates. And it's become something that people are reporting and it's getting talked about on the news.
1: Here's something else I want to throw out there, since we all dabbled in this supernatural stuff on our SEER program, is I've read in these papers, and also I've talked to individuals, and Bigfoot, the Yeti, the Sasquatch, the Abominable Snowman.
0: I know what they are.
1: Okay. Mm-hmm. All those, they're about the same person. It's just wherever you are, whatever the tribe has called them or we've called them, oftentimes show up where UFOs are regularly sighted.
2: Yeah.
1: Now think about what I'm saying. If they're not UFOs and they are demonic entities, right? And Bigfoot is not ever to be found or caught in real life. I mean, they've got some footage, and some of you are, you know, Bigfoot fans and like to watch that show as well. They call them. And I'm just saying that there's a great possibility that they are also demonic entities.
2: Yes.
1: And that they show up same place,
0: right,
1: same time, and they all, many of them are referred to as having an awful smell, and so are some of these aliens when they show up in people's bedrooms. Many people describe an awful stench,
0: mm-hmm,
1: like rotten eggs or sulfur or the combination. And people who say they've gotten close to one of these Yetis have smelled much of the same thing. But I'm just throwing that out, brothers.
0: And you know that as we've taken people through deliverance sessions, that there have been smells.
1: Yes.
0: That is just absolutely.
1: Happened in Peru.
0: Oh, Jesus, help us. That it's a demonic smell.
1: Mother and a daughter we took through deliverance in Peru and broke a curse over both of them. That guinea pig sacrifice, old law of, you know, transferring the disease onto the guinea pig, slaughter the guinea pig. Well, they'd both been through this thing, and we began to break that curse. And after it was all said and done, they looked at each other and looked at us and said, "Did y'all smell that?"
0: Mm-hmm.
1: Yeah. And I looked at Brother Leo. I said, "What are they talking about?" And so, you know, they're talking Spanish. He's interpreting for me. And both of them said when we broke the curse over them that a stench just fumigated the place.
2: Yeah.
1: And that God must have hid it from our nostrils, which I was glad, because there's enough weird smells in Peru without more.
0: Right.
1: Yeah. But they were saying, no, this was when you commanded that spirit to be broken and the demons to leave us and that curse to go, something stunk in this place.
2: Yeah.
1: And by the way, that lady's right arm, I believe it was her right arm, was drawn up like this.
2: Yeah.
1: She could hardly move it like this right here.
0: Yeah.
1: We broke the curse, prayed for that arm. She lifted it above her head, came to church the next day, testified that God had set her free from the curse.
0: Wow.
1: And she was holding her hands up and worshiping God, and she could hardly move it before that event. That's just telling you, we've had a little experience, not only here,
0: but over in Peru.
1: All the way in Peru.
0: So the passage tells, when we look at this here, first, we look at that a person who has familiar spirits. Let's do this here now. Demons who have some method of becoming familiar, not only with the person contacting them, but very likely can become familiar with the personal details of the man or the woman foolish enough to believe that they are ghosts of a dear loved one, of a dead loved one. Secondly, a spiritist, a person who's contacting the dead, you know, that madam, whoever.
1: Yeah.
0: And
1: Madam Grace.
0: Sister Grace. They call him Sister Grace.
1: Someone's called Sister. Madam.
0: Anyway,
1: Sister.
0: Reverend.
1: That's all, too. Yeah.
0: A spiritist may be surprised that they actually succeed in contacting someone who is genuinely the person which they wish to contact. So when we look at this here, a ghost in the Bible, when we look at a person who has a ghost in the Bible, the only concept of that would be with the Witch of Endor, mm-hmm. when Saul went to summons up Samuel. That gives that that appearance there. So, and it appeared to be the actual spirit of a departed person. See, demons have only abilities and knowledge. It may be able to tap into some sort of, this is what Stephen Quayle says here, some cosmic data bank to obtain information. Or it could be just that they are become very skilled over centuries into making people believe what they say. And they know some things about them, you know.
1: Or they're deceivers. So they have been for a long time.
0: This makes both the demons, when a spiritist can engage in trickery as well. I've seen them, you know, you've seen them on television, open up the pocketbook, get a few pictures out. Do you know what I mean? Have them over here while you're getting some of their information, or you got somebody hunting them up on the internet.
2: Yeah.
1: Yes.
0: Hello, everybody.
1: You got that earpiece in there you can't see. Yeah.
0: Oh, you got all that kind of, so either way, the demons or the duo is very dangerous in making people think that they are talking to someone who's deceased. And this is a door that is of trickery that can be opened up for demons as well, and very dangerous because they will tell people what they, you know, go out and how to live and what to do in that. So anyway, we're talking about ghosts, aliens, demons.
2: Yeah.
0: So right off the bat, if you're talking about anything that has any ghosts or spirits or anything, we're telling you that they are demons.
2: Yeah. I remember when I was a policeman in Fort Payne, I got a call one day to go out to a cemetery. When I got out there, there
1: was it at night?
2: No, it was actually in the day, but when I got out there, the man who cut the grass and weed-eated and everything, he had found something, and then he called the family of the grave, and when I got out there, I walked up to him, and I said, what's the problem? And they said, look at this. And there was a jar on top of the grave, and inside the jar, there was like the paw of a cat and a couple other things, and there was some burnt stuff around it, and then there was a satanic sign and all this. And what it was, the complaint was that somebody was desecrating the grave. But what was also happening was somebody was in the graveyard apparently trying to either raise this person up or something of that nature. And so we never did solve that situation. But then later I was reading in some old newspapers. I got permission from one of the judges to look at some old archives in the city, and I was looking at it, and I pulled up a news report from like 1944, and it says grave desecrated. And I looked down there and I read, and it said a local woman who was buried yesterday, her casket was found on top of the ground, freshly dug back up, and all the parts of her body had been dismembered, and it went through a scenario of things that had happened, but there was the candle and all that on the casket and stuff, and they were saying police don't have no idea who did this. And so when I saw that, I asked the judge, I said, how would I find out if that was ever solved? And so they went to look in the archives. There was never no
1: investigation,
2: or well, they never found out who did it, but it proved that there are people that are so deep into this that some of them are just demonically lost.
0: Yeah, exactly.
1: Let me throw something in, and then you can go with your reading. Just okay. I see you ready. This right here is what I want to say, that there is a thing happening in the Christian church right now, and it's called soaking over the dead, and they go to the graves of, and I've seen them on, I think, Smith Wigglesworth grave, and these are supposed to be Christians.
0: Oh, yeah.
1: And they go and they lay on the graves.
0: William Branham, too.
1: That's right.
0: Yep.
1: Many of those who have done many great works for God, they're Christians now, and they're advocating this. Don't do it. I'm telling you, you open up a door for a demonic spirit to come in you. The Bible never tells you to go soak, to go lay on somebody's grave and try to absorb their anointing or spirit.
0: What they're trying to do is use that passage of scripture in the Old Testament.
1: Yeah. By Elijah.
0: The man fell into, was it Elijah?
2: I think Elisha.
0: Or Elisha. When Elisha, a man fell into Elisha's grave.
1: They threw him in dead.
0: And he touched
1: a soldier, I think. Touched the bones
0: and came back.
1: So
0: that's what they're trying to use that.
1: But
0: see what the devil's doing.
1: That's what it does.
0: He's perverting that.
1: That's exactly right.
0: He's perverting that.
1: As he does all Scripture.
0: Exactly.
2: Manipulating
0: So with that being said.
1: So don't do it. I'm just telling you guys, this is a...
0: Don't listen to the pastor tell you to do that either.
1: I don't care who tells you to do that. That's demonic.
2: Yeah.
0: So Satan is the father of lies.
2: Yes.
0: And the fallen angels and demons following him displayed the same traits. Lies. So the explosion of interest in ghosts and spiritism is reflected in this Bible passage. Here it is. It is 1 Timothy chapter 4, 1 to 3. Now the Holy Spirit, the Spirit speaks expressly that in the latter times some shall depart from the faith, giving heed to seducing spirits and doctrines of devils, speaking lies and hypocrisy, having their conscience seared with a hot iron, forbidding to marry and commanding to abstain from meats, which God hath created to be received with thanksgiving of them that believe and know the truth. So when we start to see people heeding seducing spirits, demons, we know that we are in latter times. That is the time when Satan will mount his final assault against the human race. And this is precisely what the Lord said would be the remnant of the mankind in the last days, much as Noah and his family was rescued when the floods rose to cleanse the earth of the corrupted creature Satan's earlier assault on mankind. That's good, isn't it?
2: That is good.
0: So here's what we're saying is this here. We're talking about, we're not going to be able to get to the ghost part today as far as we did touch on the aliens part. But the ghost of what's taking place is that there are no such things as ghosts. And if you see apparitions of the Hat Man, you see shadows and figures and things like that, rocking chairs, moving, doors opening and closing, I say this here because there are a lot of people who experience this, but they don't really know what it is. If a husband, a wife passes away, and then because of being sexually lonely, just use that kind of, and there is something that crawls in bed with you, that is a demon. That is not your person coming. That person coming back to help sexually to help you. But that is actually a demon doing that, and you can be set free from it.
1: That's it.
0: The first of all, you have to be aware of what it is.
1: That's right.
0: You know, and not be deceived into it in that. And, of course, you know, that's why we do this show here. It's really Project Seer because it really sounds crazy.
2: And God doesn't want us to live in torment.
0: No.
1: And he doesn't want us to live in ignorance.
0: There's a lot of people in church who believe in ghosts that are in their house.
2: Yeah.
0: You know what I mean? And they're there and say, oh, don't come over here and cast them out. That's my buddy. Mm-hmm. What? That ain't your buddy.
2: Yeah.
1: They
2: believe it's their spouse coming back to comfort them or things like that. That's just not scriptural. And I think a lot of people that are in their loneliness, they reach for an answer because they are lonely. They don't have friends or they don't have people that have anything to do with them. That's why it's important to be a part of a body of Christ. To have people that you can fellowship with, not just in worship, but also in friendship, and they can pray for you and support you. But I think a lot of people, and we've already addressed that today, is that sometimes people take things in the Word of God, and the world will pervert that to try to give it an explanation without having to give any reference to God. They want to take God out of the element.
0: Mm-hmm.
2: And so...
0: Well, I like that. I think it was a really good point you made about Moses and Elijah showing up on the Mount of Transfiguration. And the twist would have been from the ancient aliens that those were two astronauts who come down to inspire Jesus, you know, because he had divine power or some type of cosmic power. He could heal the sick, raise the dead, and he was some type of an elite type person, and he was going to be raised from the dead. You know what I mean? To go up in be lifted up in a cloud, hello everybody, and to be taken off into a UFO that came and got him.
1: Well, there are some things that you can do, I believe, like test. And number one, if there's a spirit in your house and you say, it might be grandma, it might be some, rebuke it in the name of Jesus Christ and tell it to leave and see if it does. Because with authority, when you rebuke an evil spirit, it has to obey. Well, if it's grandma, she's not an evil spirit.
0: Or it could be in an object.
1: Yeah. And it could be an object. My theory is rebuke and shoot. Because when you read about Phil Snyder, and we talked about this, was it last week or week before, drilling the tunnel, went down in the shaft, and there was an alien, and we believe an alien is a body that a demon is living in.
0: Correct.
1: Not a human body.
0: Right.
1: But a different composition, but a body still that an alien would actually have, and to be infested with a demon spirit. And that spirit would be like your spirit in your body. You killed the body, and the spirit leaves. And Phil Snyder said he shot and killed, I think, two aliens in that encounter with his 9mm. Now, you know, I wasn't there. I'm not sure, but I believe, since I followed the man just a little ways down the street and listened to him, paid attention to what others said about him, I can put some credence to his story. Mm-hmm. And I'm saying all that to say this. There are those also who have these nightmare experiences, and they wake up and there's something in the room, and it's physical. And it is a physical manifestation of a demonic spirit, and it may look like an alien, and some of them look reptilian. Brother Schaefer, I think I just threw the rest of them out of the boat then. Yeah. Some of them look reptilian. Yeah. And they say when they rebuke them in the name of Jesus, they instantly vanish. Yeah. But if they do not rebuke them, then they, you know.
0: Yeah. The, you know, one of the things that you'll hear them say, you won't hear them say, is that on Ancient Aliens and things like this here, but it's reported in other things that when Christians would see these things, they would rebuke and mention the name of Jesus.
1: And they would leave.
0: Immediately they would leave. But you're not hearing that.
1: No. That's right.
0: They leave that part out because they don't want to tie the power of Jesus into rebuking any of these things.
2: Yes. Well, you know, I know all three of us are men who not just study the Word and read the Word, but we pray in the Holy Spirit every day. I mean, I pray in tongues every day, and it's part of my life. It's part of who I am, and as a child of God, I relish that time with God. But I've also learned that anyone who is anointed, anyone who has the baptism of the Holy Ghost with the evidence of speaking in tongues, and they're in a realm where they stay in the Word of God, you're going to wrestle with demonic creatures. You're going to wrestle with spirits, and that's part of life, because as a child of God, they want to defeat you.
0: Right.
2: But you have that overcoming power through the Holy Spirit. And I've had things happen. I've told Pastor one time, I got up in the middle of the night. I don't know if I just got up to check the house or go to the restroom or what, but I felt that there was something watching me. And immediately my response is, I rebuke you in the name of Jesus. Get out of my house and get away from me. And Amen. When I do that, it flees. I go back in there and climb in bed, and I go back to sleep.
1: Amen.
2: Now, how do you do that? You do that because you have that faith.
0: Sleepy.
2: Yes, sleepy is a good word. But you have that faith that is becoming more dynamic as you get older and more endowed into the things of God. That's just where I believe.
0: Yeah, one of the things that I wanted to add here before we got out of here is that in the paperwork here, it does talk about pastors. You're talking about, brother, you're talking about bringing it to knowledge. It was a good point you made about, hey, this is what you're dealing with. Everybody's going to deal with them. Except when you read a lot of this here, pastors aren't telling their people and preparing their people for what they're battling.
2: That's right.
0: And they don't talk about, they get a Sunday, they're going to get homiletics. They're going to get a good homily on Sunday. They're going to get a good message, you know, how to be a good neighbor. You know, if you see an alien down the front yard, what you need to, you know, I mean, you're just going to be, how to be a good neighbor. Yeah. You're going to get all these kind of things, but you're not going to prepare the body of Christ for the television is pumping this stuff slap full of them, and you're not telling them what the media is trying to prepare them for. And when it's like it's going to be in the days of Noah, these people aren't going to be ready.
2: When I first got really anointed in preaching, one day I was in an altar, and I seen a woman, and I literally seen a demonic figure sitting on her shoulder like a parrot. I mean, it was just like out of a pirate movie. And when I saw it, I looked at my wife. I said, "You see what's on her shoulder?" And she says, "No." And then I realized it was the discerning of spirits. And we prayed for that woman, and we prayed over her. And this woman was a Christian, and she was delivered. But it was not after about an hour and a half of her rolling around in the altar. I mean, rolling over and over and screaming. And we were over her praying with the Word of God, and there was other ministers there doing the same thing. But the thing about it, none of them saw that spirit on her. And when I saw the spirit on her, when I see it sitting on her shoulder, the first thing I did is I responded to the direction of the Holy Spirit, and I immediately rebuked it in the name of Jesus. But as soon as I did, she went to the floor. And when she did, she began to roll. Mm-hmm. And so we went into a supernatural battle with that demonic spirit. So what I've seen and what I've seen accomplished through the power of God and through the name of Jesus Christ, I can't go backwards and look anymore for questionable whether it's real or not. I know it's real. I've seen it. I've witnessed stuff with you, Pastor, where I've seen a man's spine stick out like a little.
0: That must have really impressed you.
2: That though. Impressed me, buddy. I'm going to tell you right now. The bones of the human body do not stick out like a lizard's. And it was real.
0: Yeah.
2: Yeah. Go ahead. I'm sorry. I get.
1: It's all good. I think we're coming excited. To the end of the program. We got to put the wheels on the ground.
0: Here's a statement. Ghosts and entities that you think take on any name or person that you know that has died and went on, those ghosts are demonic spirits that over centuries have knowledge and were with that person that person that has died. They can have a demon that was assigned to them that knows all about them, and that when you're sitting there having a seance or they're showing up somewhere, that they are impersonating that person that has just died.
1: Houdini made a pact with his wife. Whoever died first was going to come back from the grave and communicate. Did y'all know that?
0: Yeah, yes. Right. He said he would come back, and was it October 31st?
1: I think it was.
0: That he would come back on that day.
1: But he never made it.
0: No. Yeah.
1: So that just goes to show you.
0: He was an escape artist,
1: and he said, I'll be back. I'm going to come and visit you from the grave if I can. Well, guess what? He's probably still in the pit.
0: Yeah. But here's the thing. If anyone shows up in a seance impersonating him, then I know that is not him.
4: That's right. Exactly.
0: That was a demon that was taking on this information to make everybody else believe that was actually. This is good stuff, isn't it?
2: It is good
1: stuff.
2: Crazy. And I believe that. I know we say entertainment. But get in the Word of God and let God reveal things to you.
0: Ghosts, aliens.
2: It's very interesting.
0: Demons.
2: Yes.
1: All right. Well, I'm going to go next door. I've been Pastor Steve Hall, host for this show here, Seer Program Special Edition in the last days. And guess what? We'll see you next week, same place, same time.
0: All right, brother.
2: Hey, I'm excited. Be with me Monday night, 7 o'clock, new program, 2x2.
0: All right. God bless. Henry Schaefer, thank you for tuning in to Project Seer. Thank you for tuning in today. We've been your hosts, Henry Schaefer and Steve Hall. The end times are here. Anything is possible. Are you ready? Don't miss the next episode of Special Edition, End Time Revelations.

What a blessed day. My name is Pastor William Calvin Jefferson Jr. of Restoration Empowerment and Deliverance Center. 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This is the day that the Lord has made, and you shall be blessed in this day.

0: 89.9, the Williston, South Carolina, and Seated in Glory. And here with Rachel Glanton. And,
1: hey, everybody.
0: And
1: great
0: Henry
1: to hear you.
0: On the board, and we're excited to be here, and I'm so thankful for that song and Pastor George bringing that song, because in our conversation before we're starting the show, it's a burden in my heart, the topic, the title of what we're dealing with today, as it has been the last couple weeks. 2 weeks ago was the continuity of government. Which government are you in and committed to and submitted to? And then last week, who do you say that I am? And today's title is Jesus Answered Nothing. And it's good to have Rachel back.
1: It's good to be here. Thanks for the invite.
0: Oh, Rachel, I tell you, it was the dynamics were a little bit different last week.
1: It's hard to run the solo, ain't it?
0: It was, yeah. I could, yes. somebody said didn't even have time to take a drink of water. it's a little bit different, you know. And I just want to bring y'all in and say we're happy and thankful that you've chosen to be with us for this time. Or if you hear any of the rebroadcasts that come out, we're excited to be seated in glory. We're going to play some rock and roll music. Hold on, Pastor. Everything's going to be all right, because we're seated on the rock and we rolled away the stone. So we're going to get busy going here. And Rachel, we're so thankful that things are going well with recoveries in the family.
1: Me too.
0: And
1: thank you so much.
0: Yes. And we're looking forward to being in Mineral Bluff this week at the conference at Shelley and Lane Bishop's church in Mineral Bluff. Anybody that making last minute plans to join us there, we'd love to see you, and we want more than that. We want to see you depart the place free and unencumbered by any burdens that may be on you at this point. So, Father, we're just thankful for those that are tuning in to listen, and we're thankful for this radio station and the commitment that Pastor Henry and his brother have, Dewey, to this station to play the gospel 24/7 on this radio station. We're thankful to have this outlet. We're thankful that you can tune in anytime on WUCC 99.9 FM in Williston. Today's title, Jesus Answered Nothing. Going to in Luke 23:10, it says, The ruling priests and sages stood outside Herod's place and vehemently accused him. Luke 23:11, Herod, with his men of war, belittled and mocked Jesus, arraying him in a magnificent robe. He went through accusations all the way through his time in his ministry, since he was baptized till he was ascended into heaven. He was accused constantly by the Pharisees, the Sadducees, and at this point, when he was in front of Pontius Pilate, go to Mark 27. It says, Mark 15. The ruling priest accused Jesus of many things, yet he answered nothing. Pilate asked him again, "Why do you stand there saying nothing? Do you not hear the many things they witness against you?" Yet Jesus answered nothing. And it says, Pilate marveled. I was thrown out of my position, in my identity, in my authority, seated in glory, because of the attacks of people.
1: Yeah.
0: Upon me, and my rebuttal and my murmuring and complaining in the flesh to other people, you know, they just don't understand this and that. And what the Holy Spirit, on Tuesday morning when I woke up from the show Monday, he took me to the book of Jude, and he said, this is a bridge from the darkness that is coming to the revelation. And if you look at the first half of the book of Jude, it talks about the different things in the darkness and everything, and I'll go there to give you an idea. It's saying, beloved, in verse 3, this is from the Amplified. I'll go to the New King James. Beloved, while I was very diligent to write to you concerning our common salvation, I found it necessary to write to you exhorting you to contend earnestly for the faith, which was once for all delivered to the saints. For certain men have crept in unnoticed, who long ago were marked out for this condemnation, ungodly men who turn the grace of our God into lewdness and deny the only Lord God and our Lord Jesus Christ. The first half of that, if not more, goes through talking about the things. Verse 11. Woe to them, for they have run riotously in the way of Cain and have abandoned themselves for the sake of gain. It offers them following the error of Balaam and have perished in rebellion like that of Korah. So they're constantly coming under attack. And then verse 21, it says, guard and keep yourselves in the love of God. Expect and patiently wait for the mercy of our Lord Jesus Christ, the Messiah, which will bring you unto life eternal. So is there a difference between eternal life and life eternal?
1: You tell me.
0: I believe there is. I believe that everything is significant.
1: Okay.
0: I believe eternal life is to avoid going to hell or being in heaven. Does it mean to be in the presence of God for all of eternity? I don't know. But life eternal is to know him intimately and to be in his presence, to rule and reign with him as kings and priests, as sons of God. So, yes, I believe there's a difference, but it's saying, verse 23, strive to save others, snatching them out of the fire on others, take pity, but with fear, loathing of event, even the garment spotted by the fiery and polluted by the flesh and polluted by their sensuality. I'm sorry, I don't see that well. Now to him who is able to keep you without stumbling or slipping or falling and to present you unblemished, blameless, and faultless before the presence of his glory in triumphant joy and exaltation with unspeakable ecstatic delight. Now that seems like the light to me. Mm-hmm. That seems like walking in the light to the one and only God, our Savior, through Jesus Christ, our Lord, be glory, splendor, majesty, might, and dominion, and power and authority before all time and now and forever unto all the ages of eternity. So what he was saying was, that's a bridge to the blessings of Revelation 1:3. Blessed are those who accurately understand the timing of the sequence of these things as they are about to occur. So there's blessings. People used to get on me all the time and say, why are you studying so much about the end times? And why do you know, doom and gloom and all this stuff? And I'm going, well, he says there's blessings in understanding these things. I want all the blessings of God.
1: Right.
0: I want to know what the blessings are.
1: They say the one book you read in the Bible, the blessings flow from, you're immediately blessed because of reading it, is Revelation.
0: So blessed is he who reads and those who hear the words of this prophecy and keep those things which are written in it, for the time is near. So getting back to Jesus said nothing. He talked about the darkness. Page 156. Let me get there. Okay, so in John 12,

0: for you, Rachel.
1: Say that again.
0: Does God consider murmuring and complaining as great a sin as murder?
1: I think so. I think they're all the same.
0: I don't think he has a differentiation.
1: Yeah, I don't think it. If you're talking about chapstick versus murder, it's the same kind of thing, because it's what's in your heart. It's what you believe is permissible in the permissible will of God. I think that there is a distinction, definitely, between stealing some chapstick and murdering someone. However, the condition of a person's heart is really where the question is. It's really where God, what God's getting at.
0: Rachel, that came from the throne room right there.
1: Hallelujah, Jesus.
0: And it is exactly the issue of the heart. The first meeting I ever had when I became a believer, I was in shockwaves. I didn't understand what was going on. And they were doing a video series called The Problem of the Heart.
1: Oh, yeah.
0: Or The Heart of the Problem. Mm-hmm. And it was The Problem of the Heart. And it was a fantastic series that exposed the issues of the heart. And you can't repent if the Father doesn't give you the ability to repent godly sorrow. If he doesn't give you godly sorrow, we can't even repent on our own. Mm. So, you know,
1: that's good.
0: To give an illustration of what the Holy Spirit is trying to say, I've been walking in such joy and a privilege in the Spirit, but yet last night on the pickleball court, there was a person that kind of didn't enjoy our game together because they had a much better skill level than I did, and they were correcting me on the court. And last night I saw him and I said hi to him, you know, real happy-go-lucky. And he just looked at me with a piercing look like, you know, you're beneath me. And my flesh raised up and said something, you know, they might not have understood, but when did that charisma bypass at birth wear off, you know? And most people don't understand the explanation. A charisma bypass meaning, you know, they don't understand the heart.
1: Right.
0: But my comment was vicious in the kingdom. My comment was out of an impure heart, a wrong place, and I had to repent, and I felt terrible all night. And
1: well, we know when we cross a line, even if the people around us don't.
0: Amen. So
1: we do. We know.
0: So, you know, and this morning, Chris Magno, who played for us on the 85 championship team, was praying me in. And I said to him, Jesus answered nothing in his greatest accusations. He brought the disciples up with seeing the magnificent miracles, signs, and wonders. He spoke to them. He told them, I speak to the Pharisees in parables, for it's not to them to know, but I speak to you in a language that you will understand, and I explain it to you so you do get it. So they were having favor all the way through whatever period of time that was, three and a half years. I'm not going to contest any of that. But they were getting huge favor in an understanding of him explaining to them who he is, who they are to become, that go wait in the upper room for when the Spirit of truth comes upon you, it will bring you all knowledge and understanding. So he was explaining to them all the way through. They were seeing these miracles. They were seeing John's miracles Pastor spoke about yesterday, which was a great sermon.
1: Oh, yeah.
0: Go back and listen to that, about the seven miracles that John spoke of. They were seeing all these things, but yet they were a little confounded, because when they went off to heal and deliver people of demonic spirits, they came back and said, how come we couldn't do it? They obviously weren't flowing in the manner that the Lord had intended them to, but they saw all these things. Why did they run in the garden?
1: Well, you know, the one thing where you started with this is what Pilate understood. And when he was trying to appeal to Jesus about the accusations being made, for me personally, how profound it is not to see something.

0: when you have lots of things you can say, even defensive, what lines up with what's right. But how powerful it is, and the way I'm going to say it is the way that my family used to say it, is it steals the thunder. Mm. Whatever it is that that person is trying to do or construct visually, whatever they're trying to make someone else believe, when whatever your answer is, and the way my husband used to say it was, you are what you answer to.
1: Mm-hmm.
0: And I was so upset with that because he'd been accused of some things, and I said, you got to get it straight. And he was like, no, I'm not doing that. So the condition of the heart and what you're speaking about here, whenever the disciples ran, I kind of want to, you know, be a deliverance minister right here and say, well, obviously it was fear, and fear is the one signature that Satan uses. I mean, his thumbprint. It defines a person's behavior.
1: Yeah, you don't even know what I've set up with Pastor. You don't know all these things, but the Holy Spirit is leading you. That's why I miss you so much. Pastor, could you play that video? Because you said the word fear. And this video, 2.5 minutes of it.
0: But see, it is the Holy Ghost, because as a deliverance minister, this is the one thing we recognize in a person.
1: Mm-hmm.
0: They call it filters. They call it, you know, attitudes. They call it beliefs.
1: Mm-hmm. Okay, this video is about what is coming through the, I think it's called FLOG, the cameras, the surveillance.
0: That's right.
1: And this person has a tendency to bring all these things in. He does several a day. But I'm using this. The camera surveillance, that they know everything that you're doing. They know exactly where your car is. They know what you're buying at the store.
0: Yeah,
1: they know
0: they're along the side of the road. They photograph your license plate, your face.
1: Yeah. So I'm gonna draw all this in together at some point. But the darkness through the fear. So anyway, if you can play that about 2.5 minutes of it,
2: and person 24 hours a day, because when the flock camera doesn't give them all the information about us, what we're into, what we're interested in, who we're talking to, what associates we have, the people that we were nearby, well, then it's sitting right next to us on our bedstand at night. The government knows whether you have sleep apnea. There's information coming out right now that the U.S. government is now allowing the law enforcement, FBI, the CIA, everybody to use the location data on your phone without a warrant. And I don't really understand why this is happening so quickly. It seems like the information centers that they're putting up, the rules that they're putting into place, what can and can't be done by law enforcement, is all happening within a 60-day period. And I can't for the life of me really understand why they're doing it. Why is there such a rush right now to have total control of the American citizen? And the only thing that I can think of is that something really bad is about to happen. Maybe it's a national event. Maybe they've already seen. Maybe their AI already told them that people are about to riot. They're about to burn this mother down. Because nothing else really makes sense. It doesn't make sense that they now are going to immediately allow control of all data, all governance, that they're going to be allowed to go against the U.S. Constitution. That Constitution protects you from warrantless searches. And we're carrying the device. We're basically carrying a flock camera on our person 24 hours a day. Because when the flock camera doesn't give them all the information about us, what we're into, what we're interested in, who we're talking to, what associates we have, the people that we were nearby, well, then it's sitting right next to us on our bedstand at night. The government knows whether you have sleep apnea or not. The government knows if your wife snores. The government knows if you raise your voice. The government knows if you're quiet. The government knows literally everything about you. but they want more control. And I just can't understand why they want more control so quickly. And really, the only thing that makes sense is that something bad is coming. And it's worse than the pandemic, and it's worse than the global war that is happening, and it's worse than the financial crisis, okay, and it's worse than world war, good, and it's worse than all of these things, or maybe it's all of...
1: Okay, I do have a point to try to pull this all together with the title that Jesus Answered Nothing, because I've been known as a minister of doom and gloom. I've turned a lot of people off and away of trying to warn them of what's coming in these times. And what I said to Chris this morning, if the disciples that walked with him ran and he didn't respond to any accusations,
0: right,
1: but they ran, what are we going to do? And so this video I showed you was not to show you a fear monger or doom and gloom. It is educational in itself, but it's for a reason that what government are we? The government of continuity.
0: That you spoke about.
1: What are we
0: before?
1: Who are we submitted to?
0: Yes.
1: What are we submitted to? If our fine-tunedness is not completely 100%. In Christ, seated in glory, the least bit of drama,
0: yeah,
1: news, is going to take us, accusations. If we yield to try to support our position or our ministry or this or that of what good we're doing for the kingdom, we didn't stay in that narrow path. The farmer that is plowing the field, if he looks to the right or the left, or he looks behind him, he's out of the row. Mm. There's gonna be such a need for such fine precision mindset that if we see a video like that, or we face an accusation with somebody coming against us, and we don't do it consumed in the utmost of his love, the Oswald Chambers, the utmost for, I can't think of that. But if we don't stay in that barrel, so to speak, completely focused on everything that he is.
0: What I'm hearing you say is a laser focus on who Jesus is, what he came to do, and why.
1: That's a perfect word, that laser focus.
0: If he's not our focus, if he's not our, okay, the word tells us to
1: the
0: be
1: essence of who
0: he is.
1: He is.
0: So the word tells us to be content in every circumstance.
1: Godliness with contentment is great gain. So, I got that right this time.
0: So you have to decide what are the things in your life that you're not content about, so mm-hmm. that you can figure out how to apply what the Lord has told us.
1: Mm-hmm.
0: That contentment is, it's not a clause. It's not like it's okay if or but. Mm-hmm. No, it's not that way. And how many times when you're listening to people talk, you know, if I had thus and such, things would be all right.
1: Mm-hmm.
0: If this wasn't happening, I would be okay. That's mm-hmm. not contentment.
1: I mean, I know that I've been walking
0: in
1: the Lord, but attacks come.
0: And
1: you get hurt, you get this or that, and the emotions, the soul pops up, the flesh, and you're done.
0: Well, and you got hardness of heart. It's a revisit. I'm always going to talk about, amen, hardness of heart, because you cannot believe the things that have happened to me in the last 2 weeks that is trying to get me to agree with hardness of heart, or say, I'm done with that, I can't do this, I'm not that, I'm not gonna do this.
1: Mm-hmm.
0: I have a whole plethora of things that are on my list. And somebody asked me this morning, okay, Rachel, so this is where you're at, and this is how you feel. How are you going to fight this? And I said, well, for the last 2 weeks, not knowing what was going to happen, not knowing all these things were going to take place, really not understanding the results of these things, I am building what I call a prayer map. of what I'm how I'm going to handle this, how I'm going to deal with this, because I'm going to tell you right now, I'm in a place I've never been before. I do not know how to deal with some of the stuff that's happening around me. However, I know that he does. There is an answer to everything in Scripture for every problem we face.
1: Amen.
0: I believe that. I know that to be true. And I'm at a place where God is saying, yeah, search me out. Come away with me.
1: Mm-hmm.
0: And through that understanding, I will figure out how to pray this thing through.
1: That is a warrior and laser focused.
0: Yes.
1: And laser focused.
0: We must be content in every situation. And I'm going to tell you what, right now, I got about 10 things that I'm very not content with. I got a few people I'm not content with. But, you know, I'm not the judge. My job is to pray right for them, no matter what they're doing, no matter what they're acting, no matter what they're saying, no matter what their behavior is. It's about who God says they are. It's not about what they're doing. They're out there in error. They're over here in deception. My job is to pray for them correctly.
1: I'm going to go to Ephesians 5,
0: Hallelujah.
1: Verse 4. Let there be no filthiness, obscenity, indecency, nor foolish and sinful, silly and corrupt talk, nor coarse jesting, which are not fitting or becoming, but instead voice your thankfulness to God. I think that's what you just said.
0: Hallelujah.
1: That you're taking it to the Lord. You know he's got it already worked out.
0: I know he has a plan. I know that plan A is all that matters. You got people over here with plan B, C, D, and F. You got their I'm going to do this. If this happens, I'm going to do this. If this happens, mm-mm.
1: Mm-hmm.
0: No, that's not.
1: Verse 5 of Ephesians 5. And when I give you all scripture, I mean, these chapters are so filled with wisdom and understanding and knowledge. Go read the whole book of it. I mean, all of Paul's writings are just flourishing with abundance of understanding. Verse 5, Ephesians 5:5, for be sure of this, that no person practicing sexual vice or impurity in thought or in life, or one who is covetous, who has lustful desire for the property of others and is greedy for gain, for in effect is an idolater, has any inheritance in the kingdom of Christ and of God. Let no one delude and deceive you with empty excuses and groundless arguments for these sins, for through these things the wrath of God comes upon the sons of rebellion and disobedience. So right there in that verse 6, you've got a choice. Am I going to listen to the groundless arguments of others contesting what I'm doing in a ministry? No, I gotta shut that down and love and disperse love that should be in abundance flowing through me as river, torrents of rivers, living water. I've got to take them into my heart and tell them. I've told this to people that cursed me. I said, I thank you so much for being a blessing to me. And they're like, how am I a blessing? I just cursed you.
0: Yes.
1: And I'm like, because I get to take you into my heart and present you blame. What did the Lord say that in that previous scripture? Present you blameless before the Lord in love, that after the counsel of his own will, he would open up the eyes of your understanding, that you may come to know him in the height, the depth, the width, and the length of your love. And through the veil of Jesus' flesh, he opened up a new and living way. I'm storing your soul in heaven. A wise man wins souls. What does it prosper a man to win the whole world but to lose his soul?
0: Mm-hmm.
1: So if I'm subjecting myself to a thought process, the disciples who walked with him, I'll go back to the garden, they ran. They had a choice.
0: Mm-hmm.
1: They ran. We're going to be facing things.
0: They slept.
1: They slept when he asked them, begged them three times to pray with him. And they saw him every night go off and pray with the Father,
0: right?
1: To get the download to whatever it was that he was.
0: It was the strength he needed to bear that cup.
1: Mm-hmm. So we think we're being religious by going to church on Wednesday, fasting once a month for half a day, and going to service on Sunday and singing a few praise and worship songs and coming together maybe, you know, a couple other times with conferences or different things. We think we're being holy and religious. And yes, we do have the power of the Holy Spirit in the fullness of the Godhead. But what are we doing with it? Are we succumbing to those attacks? Are we rebutting who we are, or are we loving people and lifting them up before the Lord in prayer that they would come to have an understanding that a believer can be oppressed by a demon. On the way here today, another person was asking me to pray for somebody that is having explosions on the pickleball court, and always has, and they're recognizing they need help. And I said, brother, you can categorize it however you want to. It's a demon. They're strongholds. It needs to cast them out. And people, you know, might be foreign to that, but it doesn't.
0: Absolutely are. That's right.
1: It doesn't matter because it's getting to a point where it's so disruptive to the community.
0: Well, there's a couple of things that's come to my mind as you've been talking, and I'm going to tell you two things. Many, many years ago, I came into a battle, and I told Pastor and Dr. Finn at the time he was there, and, you know, they said, well, if these accusations are coming, you know, make plans. Hire a lawyer, get yourself ready, that kind of thing. So Walter and I did what we felt like we needed to do at the time. And then a few days passes by, and I tell Pastor, I said, I just don't want any harm to come to any of y'all. And he said, you don't believe what the word says. And I said, what? I said, yes, I do. He said, well, act like it then. Mm. Well, I'm telling you what, snatched me straight right away. And then the second thing I want to say about this is whenever you are talking about these emotional explosions and helping somebody understand that, yeah, it's probably a demon. You can call it what you want. You can call it what you want, but that's probably what you're dealing with here. Mm-hmm. A lot of times because the church has not embraced the truth mm-hmm. and the full gospel, something that my pastor said is Paul wasn't told mm-hmm. to talk about baptisms and get people baptized. He was sent to share the gospel, to spread the gospel, to speak the gospel, to teach the gospel. So there are people who don't understand their need for Jesus. They want all the benefits of Jesus. They want everything Jesus gives, all that he brings, all those wonderful things that he died for us to have. But they don't want Jesus. Mm-hmm. So if you don't understand the basics of who Jesus is, what he did, why he did it, who he says, who he is, and who he says we are, we are already at a defeating point. And that conversation is a loop. We call it, in the deliverance ministry, we call it a hamster wheel. Yeah. You just can't get off the hamster wheel.
1: Yeah.
0: They think they're telling you something.
1: And the intent of the heart is to be at peace with all people and to get along. I don't believe that people, unless they're truly malicious and just out to destroy somebody.
0: Well, there's a few of those around.
1: Yeah. But the average person, I think, just has a roller coaster day in life and month or whatever, right. And they're in counseling and trying to figure out.
0: Well, I think you're right. The average person is trying to figure it out. They're not trying to mess it all up. They're trying to figure it out. But the lack of good instruction, foundational truths.
1: Amen.
0: They, you know, we've heard for years there would be a famine in the land. Sir, we are in it.
1: Mm.
0: We are in it.
1: I mean, and every time I hear that caution or that warning, it's my heart. And please hear me, people, because we know that there's people hurting. Mm-hmm. And you need guidance. You need help. You need Jesus. Let's face it. You need to be free. And he's the one that came to make the captives free. You need Jesus Christ, the Lord and Savior, to be free from all of this attacks and he's the only way. He is the way, the truth, and the life. So if you're burdened and you don't yet know Jesus Christ, my email is rwade seated in glory@gmail.com. Rachel's got one. I mean,
0: battle ready 999@gmail.com.
1: I mean, reach out and we got prayer warriors. We got battle ready axes.
0: Yeah, and let's talk about your need for Jesus. And people will sell you that once you get Jesus, into your space, things settle down. And I'm not trying to contradict anything you've said, but the struggle that you're in is to help you understand your need for him.
1: Amen.
0: But the struggle you're in does not just it's not just masterfully swept away. You have to work through the consequences of your sin. You have to deal with the things that have happened to you, the things that you have done, and the things that you have done to others. And you were talking about repentance earlier, and there are things in your life you know you need to repent. You know it's not right. You know things aren't square with you in the Lord, and you need to make it right with him. Then there are situations in your life that you need to make it right with somebody else. Mm-hmm. You've done wrong. They've done you wrong. You can hold it against them, or you can just choose to turn the other cheek, which is opposite of what the world will teach you, mm-hmm. you know. But that is not what the Lord says in this. And then there's the third portion of this, that a kind of repentance that only God can grant. You can work through those things. We work out our salvation with fear and trembling. And you can work through some of these things. You can deal with some things, and maybe you've done your part, but you're still waiting on the Lord. You're still waiting on the Lord. We sing a song on the praise and worship team. We wait, we pray, we press until your glory comes.
1: Reminds me of the wine press at the trampling, back in Israel. In Jesus' day, they literally were walking around pour the grapes in the vat, and they'd walk around barefoot, trampling the wine press, they called it.
0: That's right.
1: Pour out the new wine. We are purposed for the wine press to pour out our new wine, to get rid of the old. And you can go to counselors that are trained in the human element, and they can put a Band-Aid on your issue or your problem, but you're going to need to seek Jesus Christ and be free through a deliverance ministry, because these things are going to continue to pop up. You might put the Band-Aid on it. You might put a gauze on it and some Vaseline or whatever, and it stopped bleeding, but it still needs to heal.
0: And that's a great way to describe it. The way that I would describe the issues that I had when I was younger, I feel like the Lord God has done much in my life. I don't have the things I had before, but I felt like I had these deep wounds that had stitches in them and that hadn't been cleaned out. I had deep wounds and had Band-Aids stuck over them because everybody, you know, it was my fault. I needed to pray more. I needed to read more. I needed to do this more till I got to deliverance. Mm-hmm. And the concept of understanding that once you get the unclean things out of the way, which is exactly what happens in a wound, then the healing can begin in the mm-hmm. wound. Mm-hmm. The same is true in the spirit. You get the unclean things out of the way, mm-hmm. the healing begins.
1: Amen.
0: But a lot of people don't, you know, they want to hurry up, one and done, let's get it fixed, I'm tired of all this, help me, help me. Mm-hmm. Well, the plain and simple fact is you didn't get this way overnight. You've been listening to all kinds of voices, all kinds of people, all kinds of instruction. But I guess, are you listening to the right one?
1: I'm going to go to Isaiah 58. Verse 6, I'm not going to go into the true fasting and what he was talking about the fast is, but verse 6, rather, is not this the fast that I have chosen? To loose the bonds of wickedness, to undo the bonds of the yoke, to let the oppressed go free, and that you break every enslaving yoke. So how do we move into that mindset to abandon our thought processes and our approach to this human life, this existence that we're going through, to focus on the eternal, to seek God with our whole heart and lean not on our own understanding, acknowledging him in all our ways? How are we doing that if we're still on that roller coaster going up and down in the human element of collecting a paycheck and doing these things? And yeah, I made some improvements this week. I didn't curse out the people that were coming against me. I'm not cursing anymore. But I still got that bitterness in my heart. No, you need a spiritual physician, the closed heart surgeon. There's only one closed heart surgeon, and that's Jesus Christ. You can go have a heart transplant on the earth through a physical doctor, open heart surgery, but there's only one closed heart surgeon, seek him.
0: And the comment I'm going to make, the work on our end is, and I've heard it said by many people over the years, but most often I've heard pastors say it, you eat an elephant one bite at a time. Mm-hmm. There are things in our lives that are massive. Mm. There are things in our lives that have to be addressed. There are things in our life that we cannot, we just cannot allow ourselves to believe that the elephant's not in the room. Mm. we can, but we really should not. And I'm not telling people what to do. I'm just making the suggestion that, hey, you know the things that are wrong in your life. Mm-hmm. And I'm talking to you, Radio Land, everybody who would hear this today live, anybody that might hear this on a rebroadcast, you know the things in your life that are not right. And it is up to you. God is not a bully. Mm-hmm. He is not going to beat you
1: Amen.
0: Up.
1: Amen.
0: He will help you understand and see the things that are not right. But he is a gentleman and he waits. He prompts. He convicts. Condemnation is of the devil. And the long list of accusations, well, we know who he is. He's the accuser. His name is the great Satan. His name is Lucifer. There's many different names he's known by. But your job is to make sure that you're not deceived by him. Whatever it takes for that to change in your life, well, I'm praying for you today that you would bend your knee to the one true living God.
1: Well, and as we move out, and I'm still going to go back to the disciples in the Garden of Gethsemane, because they ran when faced with the accusations. Peter denied him three times, and Peter was, he and John were the closest to him, and Peter denied him three times. So when we're faced in that moment, because there's not going to just be one event that's
0: right.
1: coming up. There might be a massive event, but there's going to be a systematic course of events all occurring simultaneously, or one right after another. It might be the power outage. It might be
0: a plethora of things that could happen. That's right.
1: Yes,
0: at once.
1: And when the government subsidies finally go.
0: Yeah.
1: Because the government is bankrupt.
0: And one event will lead to the next event or be the catalyst for the next event. It will be like a chain of events.
1: Well, he says things that the world has never known in combustive, and I think that's a good word for it, because it's going to be combusting all at one time. The domino effect, one thing's going to trigger all of it. So I'm going to go to give y'all what is the goal of eternal salvation. Jesus Christ did not come die on the cross so you could avoid going to hell. It was for us to return to the Father as kings and priests, to rule and reign with him as sons for all of eternity. He is the door. The cross was the door to open up the plethora, we'll go with that, of all the abundance of his eternal kingdom. He's sharing all of it with us. So we look at the contrasting sides of all of that which is going to be coming against us, but how much do we focus on the awesomeness, the greatness of everything that he has, and everything means everything. But
0: tell us about it, Rick.
1: But we can't fathom what everything is.
0: Mm-hmm.
1: We can't comprehend the magnificent riches of his glory. Just to be in his glory.
0: And what was the address you said you were going to?
1: Isaiah 61, which says 61. In the New King James, it says the good news of salvation.
0: Mm-hmm.
1: The Spirit of the Lord is upon me,
0: yeah.
1: because the Lord has anointed me. And let me tell you something. The anointing of God breaks the yoke of the enemy.
0: Mm-hmm.
1: So we ought to be praying the anointing he said upon him. But if the fullness of the Godhead is in us, why aren't we praying, I've been chosen by God to preach the good news of the gospel. The anointing of God is within me. And that's to brush your teeth, to have successful phone conversations, to drive safely from point A to point B, to put hedges of protection around. The anointing of God is in me for I've been chosen by him to preach the good news of the gospel. We ought to be praying that, just as we pray no transference of any spirits, bind the strong man, we ought to be praying the anointing, because the oil of anointing is within us, the Holy Spirit. So I get fired up. Come on.
0: That's okay. Tell it, man.
1: The Spirit of the Lord God is upon me, because the Lord has anointed me to preach the good tidings to the poor, to proclaim, he has sent me to heal the brokenhearted. To proclaim liberty to the captives. What captives? What captives is he talking about? Those that are burdened with demonic oppression, possession, whatever it may be. And the opening of the prison to those who are bound. Hello? To proclaim the acceptable year of the Lord and the day of vengeance of our God, to comfort all who mourn, to console those who mourn in Zion, to give them beauty for ashes, the oil of joy for mourning, the garment of praise for the spirit of heaviness. Come on, man. That they may be called trees of righteousness, the planting of the Lord, that he may be glorified, and they shall rebuild the old ruins. Repairers of the breach, restorers of the street. That's not that scripture. That's Isaiah 58, I believe. And they shall rebuild the old ruins. They shall raise up the former desolations, and they shall repair the ruined cities, the desolation of many generations. Strangers shall stand and feed your flocks, and the sons of the foreigner shall be your plowmen and your vine dressers. But you shall be named, what does it say? The priests of the Lord.
0: Yes.
1: They shall call you the servants of our God.
0: Ministers of our God.
1: You shall eat the riches of the Gentiles, and in their glory you shall boast. Instead of your shame, you shall have double honor. And instead of confusion, they shall rejoice in their portion. Therefore, in their land, they shall possess double. Everything, everlasting joy shall be theirs. For I, the Lord, love justice. I hate robbery for burnt offering. I will direct their work in truth, and will make with them an everlasting covenant. So right there we have all the contrasts of both sides of the fence. We're to set the captives free through Jesus Christ, through this Holy Spirit that's in us. We're to walk in that abundance of his glory, allowing torrents of rivers of living water, his unconditional agape love flowing through us continuously to the benefit of those that he allows us to be placed in our path of righteousness. I mean, that's what we've been called to do.
0: Yeah, so I'm seeing a prayer formulating here for me in a way that maybe I haven't seen before. So thank you for that.
1: Hallelujah. Oh, man, that brings tears to my eyes, man.
0: That's good stuff.
1: What a great God we serve.
0: Isaiah 61 has been Isaiah 58, both have been big deal in my walk. Because Isaiah 58 lays out what the church should look like. It's reinforced in all kinds of other places, but Isaiah 58 gives a really good picture of what it's supposed to be like. And then Isaiah 61 talks about all those benefits of God, the things that, how he sees us, how he sees his plan.
1: And in the fullness thereof.
0: Right. And that is a hard place. That is a hard place of acceptance for each of us, because, you know, we're here living this tough life. It's not that. Yeah, that's good stuff. I like that.
1: Trying to continue on that priests, turn into Timothy, 1 Timothy 2, 1. First of all, then I admonish and urge that petitions, prayers, intercessions, and thanksgivings be offered on behalf of all men.
0: Yeah, so one of my favorite spaces is Ephesians. I'm going to give you this.
1: Come on.
0: You probably know it. I mean, you out there probably know it too. But the first chapter of Ephesians is a spiritual blessing in Christ that Paul prays over people. And this is one of the things that God pointed out to me very early on in my walk. Blessed be the God and Father of our Lord Jesus Christ, who hath blessed us with all spiritual blessings in heavenly places in Christ, according as he hath chosen us in him before the foundation of the world, that we should be holy and without blame before him in love, having predestinated us unto the adoption of children by Jesus Christ to himself, according to the good pleasure of his will, to the praise of the glory of his grace, wherein he hath made us accepted in the
1: made
0: beloved.
1: Made
0: us accepted in the beloved, in whom we have redemption through his blood, the forgiveness of sins according to the riches of his grace, wherein he hath abounded toward us in all wisdom and prudence, having made known unto us the mystery of his will, according to his good pleasure, which he hath purposed in him, that in the dispensation of the fullness of times he might gather together in one all things in Christ, both which are in heaven and which are on earth, even in him, in whom also we have obtained an inheritance.
1: Obtained an inheritance.
0: Being predestinated according to the purpose of him who worketh all things after the counsel of his own will, after the semicolon, most important part, that we should be to the praise of his glory, who first trusted in Christ, in whom ye also trusted after that ye heard the word of truth, the gospel of your salvation, in whom also, after that ye believed, ye were sealed with the Holy Spirit of promise, which is the earnest of our inheritance until the redemption of the purchased possession unto the praise of his glory.
1: Amen.
0: I've prayed that prayer for years over believers.
1: And that is the whole, I mean, I don't know how you, Philippians, Ephesians, Colossians, I mean, how do you count? I mean, you read one of them one day and you're on top of the world, or you're in the heavenly realm, and you read another one the next day and that's the greatest. And
0: well, the biggest thing is to believe what you're reading. The biggest thing is to allow the Lord to do the work in your heart unto you as you believe, the scriptures tell us. So how would you walk it out? So for me, it is in that honest conversation with the Lord. It is in that intimacy with him. And then when I'm talking to somebody else and I hear them say something that doesn't line up, I try really hard to speak with love, because if otherwise I'm just a clanking cymbal.
1: Well, thank you so much for reading that, and I think we're trying to corral this and actually tighten the, you know, when the Indians were attacking the travelers through the desert, through whatever they were going through, they tightened up the settlers. They were tightening up the wagons.
0: Yes.
1: So the fiery darts couldn't come piercing through.
0: Right.
1: It's time, people, that we tighten up the wagons in our approach to loving each other. And if someone comes and attacks me about I don't understand, or I'm being misled, or I'm a part of a cult, or whatever it may be, that believers can't have demons, whatever, you know, I got to look at it and turn this around in my approach to them. But it's not to them, it's to the Lord, and say, Father, I thank you so much for blessing me with an opportunity to come to know you in this capability to become a minister of reconciliation, an ambassador of the, and take it to the Father.
0: And while we're talking about tightening the ranks, you need to recognize, stand in your life and recognize that your sin is what causes the breach. We're to tighten the ranks and come closer together, elbow to elbow, but your sin causes a breach, not just for you, but those you do life with. So whenever you are in a place where you're pointing the finger and they got three fingers pointing back at you, you forget that the things that you've done that's caused a breach. You forget, or very conveniently ignore
1: Well, let's go to the book of Acts in the beginning when they all contributed everything they had towards one another and nobody went for naught. We're going to go back to that time.
0: Mm-hmm.
1: When this stuff happens, we're going to be pressed to love one another, to get close, to get tight, to pray together like we've never prayed, to avail ourselves to one another. What do you need today? It's like, you know, after Hurricane Andrew, when I walked outside, everything was demolished.
0: Yeah.
1: I couldn't even recognize my own street.
0: Right.
1: And it's like, okay, how do I start rebuilding? And it was like, rebuild what? There was no rebuilding going to take place. How do I put, and it was reduced to putting one foot in front of the other.
0: Mm-hmm.
1: And one
0: bite at a time.
1: And because you couldn't accomplish anything.
0: That's right.
1: You were subject to, I mean, there was no power. I mean, everything was a devastating, it was like an atomic bomb went off.
0: Well, you know, some of the warnings we're getting now are if you're in an area where rebuilding is, you're starting from the ground up, you might not should rebuild. Maybe it's time to relocate because that area is going to suffer that same storm or same kind of effect in that area. It might not be exactly where you are, but you run into the chance it could be.
1: Mm-hmm.
0: So what preparations are we making in our hearts for the situations that, you know, what they say the definition of insanity is you do the same things expecting different results. What have you changed to get different results?
1: Mm-hmm. If I'm not, I mean, the insurance company went out of business 2 days after. I mean, now I'm, you
0: oh,
1: know.
0: Oh, how fun.
1: So I had no, the only thing I had control over was seeing if I had a business left. And if I didn't have a business, I didn't have a home. So
0: right.
1: I went out and did surveillance.
0: They kind of go hand in hand, don't we?
1: And the things I saw, I really should have written a book because it was just crazy. But, what we're talking about, to bring it all back full circle, the everlasting priest. If I'm not that pillar attached to the foundation of everything he's doing and holding up the covering, not getting entangled with civilian lifestyles, zip it. If I'm attacked, man, I go into the throne room. I'm that pillar. What you said before, our inheritance in the earth among the saints is everybody, every denomination, every nation, every religion. I'm to pray and stand in faith that God is going to move in their heart.
0: Yeah, because he's the judge.
1: And because he said he desires that none perish and fall from the glory of his eternal kingdom.
0: That's right.
1: That all come to the salvation through the blood of Jesus Christ. So I'm going to intercede on behalf of my inheritance in the earth among the saints, which is everybody that's attacking me.
0: That's right.
1: And I'm going to be silent to them, to my accuser. Because it's not them that's accusing me.
0: Because Jesus answered nothing.
1: He answered nothing. And even in his greatest accusations, he was being ridiculed, mocked, scourged, and he answered nothing. He did tell them about the daughters of Zion when he was walking on the street.
0: We want to say thank you for riding along with us. It's never enough time.
1: Never enough
0: time. We love
1: time.
0: You.
1: Thank you
0: in
1: so
0: Jesus
1: much.
0: Name.
1: This has been Seated in Glory with Rachel Glanton and little Ricky Wade and Pastor Henry on the scoreboard. And Jesus is undefeated.
0: Thank you, Father,
1: He's
0: for
1: undefeated.
0: This time we've had with each other.

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2: And I'm going to minister a word tonight, something that's going to encourage you and cause you to fight and be determined to be that man. And even your women tonight, you're in this service tonight. I want to share some things with you to help you with your husband, with your son, your brother, your uncle. Not saying that I know everything, but just giving you what I got. Amen. Many of the things I got was from life itself. Things I went through with. Amen. And so in the book of Psalms 105, amen, the Bible said he sent a man before them, even Joseph, who was sold for a servant, whose feet they hurt with feathers. He was laid in iron. Now help me read this part. Until the time that his what came? His word came. Now I want to stop there for just a second. Father, I thank you for your presence that I feel. God, I ask you, God, to move in this place, heal, deliver, and set free. I ask you, God, to let your will be done on earth as it is in heaven. Let your kingdom come tonight, God. Open our hearts, open our minds, God. Give us expect, help us to expect, help us to believe you tonight. In the mighty name of Jesus, amen. When you begin to look at this scripture here in the book of, in 19 verse, until the time that his word came, God spoke a word to Joseph. And the Bible said in the book of Romans, it says, how did God speak those things that are not as though they were? So God can, many of you in a church like this, many times God will speak a prophetic word. He will speak a word over your life. There are people sitting here today that many times pastor and mother, different ones have told you, I've seen God finna do this here. Some of you through you pray. You was believing God for a husband, a wife, believing God for a car, and God spoke to you in your spirit and said, I'm going to make a way out of no way. Well, we know the story. Joseph was 17 years old, and the Bible tells us, I'm going to turn there, but I want you to see that Joseph had got a word. And you have to understand that when God gives you a word, how many know the devil will fight you with tooth and nails? You ain't never been fought until you get a word from the Lord. You ain't never had the enemy to attack you until God take interest in you and start looking at you and start figuring out a way to use you. Come on, how many hear me? God spoke in the book of Jeremiah in the first chapter, and Jeremiah was just a young man. Jeremiah was having trouble with the word that God had gave him. How many know when God tell you something, sometimes it baffles your mind because you say, Lord, who am I, Lord, that you should use me, Lord? God, I'm unfit, I'm unworthy, God. And that's the way Jeremiah was. But God gave Jeremiah a revelation. He said, Jeremiah, I knew you before you was formed in your mother's womb. That what God is saying, he's saying, Jeremiah, before your mother and father connected in sex, he said, I had already knew you. I knew who you was going to be, what you was going to be. That listen to me. He said, I formed you in your mother's womb. One of the things that God spoke to me, he said, now the enemy can only fight you when you're inside your mother's womb. Because we know, as the old time told us, many times what your mama eat, how many know through your umbilical cord, you will eat. That's why they would tell her don't eat certain things. And so we know that that baby was connected from a natural point of view, but also spiritually. If you were depressed, if you were discouraged, if you was going through stages, different things, that baby was experiencing it. And so God spoke to me. He said, son, but remember, before that baby baby was born, I put my hand on that child. I declared to the heavens, I'm going to use this child. I'm going to use this boy. I'm going to use this girl. God was telling Jeremiah, it don't matter what it looked like. It don't matter what the devil said. I knew you before the devil knew you. And I got my hands on you. That's why it's so important that from the womb to the grave, you got to do your best as a person. You got to do your best as a man. You got to do your best. As we look into the word of God, I want to turn real quick. We're going to go back. Let me read this a little bit more. This. It said, until the time that his word came, the word of the Lord did what? God tested him. Not the enemy, but God. I believe God was wanting him to be prepared for where he was getting ready to take him. Can I get an amen? Sometimes God will speak a word upon you and you ain't quite come out of sin yet, because he speak those things that are not as though they were. Bear along with me, I'm going somewhere. But I want to instill in you that you have to have a hope of that God's going to work things out. Sometimes God will tell you about your wife. He'll tell you about your husband. Even when you first see him, sometimes after you start talking to him, God will come to you and tell you things. But I may know that the Bible said, until my word came, the Lord tried me. So what was God saying? There are going to be crisis. Crisis means a moment of truth. Crisis means it's a difficult time. It's a time you got to make the right decision. So I want to minister a word tonight. In crisis, but stay focused. In crisis, in trouble, you're at a crossroad, but I want you to stay focused, because we're going to deal with some people here tonight. Certain things they dealt with that made them lose focus. We dealt with vision last night. You have to have a vision. And I wanted to deal with a single man, Joseph, because when you begin to, how many know about Joseph? I know this ministry teaches the word of God. They teach you history, they teach you everything. And so if I don't get in the Bible, long as I'm lining with the word of God, y'all work with me. Because sometime when I start ministering, I want to make sure I say what God wants me to say. Joseph was 17 years old when he had a dream. Am I right? That's when God first spoke to him in a dream. Now listen to me. Nobody called Joseph out and prophesied to him. He had a dream. God came to him and showed him some stuff. And the minute he told his brothers, seemed like the enemy got in him. But that's normal when you get a word from God. Sometimes everybody don't want to hear what God's given to do for you. Everybody ain't happy for you. Everybody ain't rooting for you. Come on. Is it the truth? They're not rooting for you. Amen. So let's go real quickly. Amen. And we want to just deal with some things. Let's go to Genesis, the 37th chapter. Now, I want you to just look at some things that Joseph dealt with, that Joseph was encountering. Because I'm just going to show you something here in the Word of God. How important it is that when you at a play at a crossroad, when you at a moment of truth, when you in crisis, because if you are a child of God, the Bible says many are the afflictions of the righteous, but the Lord does what? Deliver them out of all. So God is saying, you're going to go through some things. You're going to deal with some obstacles. Trouble going to come your way. Job said, man born a woman in a few days, and he said, it's full of trouble. So the Bible said, him that live godly going to suffer much persecution. So you got to brace yourself. Look at somebody and say, brace yourself. See, you got to brace yourself. Don't let this charismatic bunch tell you that when you get saved, ain't going to be no trouble. No, you ain't going to see trouble until you get saved. You ain't going to know what trouble is until you get saved. Because when you take a stand, that's when all hell come against you. When you take a stand, that's when the enemy gets mad. He's not going to fight me because he already got me. Can I get just a little bit more monitor? He's not going to fight me if he already got me. The enemy's like an old girlfriend. I'm leaving him and he don't like it. And he keep hanging around. He keep throwing off at me. He keep doing the stuff. Just throwing himself on me. But I got a made up mind. Look at somebody say, I got a made up mind. Bible says here, it says, these are the generation of Jacob. Joseph being hollow, 17, was feeding the flock with his brother and the lamb with the sons of Belah. Now I'm just going to skip down to and say, now Israel loved Joseph more than all his children. So when you look at that, the first thing you see, Joseph wasn't the oldest child. And so if you're not the oldest child, why was his daddy taken to him like that? It was just out of order. It brought chaos. It brought confusion because he was partial towards him. Amen. And Joseph was being brought up in a soft environment, in a comfortable environment. His daddy made him a coat of many colors. Am I right? And when his brothers saw that their father loved him more than all his brothers, they hated him and could not speak peace unto him. Now here we go when he gets his word. And Joseph did what? Dreamed a dream and he told his brother. See, God showed Joseph, Joseph, this is what I'm going to do for you. How many know that we don't understand when God tell you something, there is a price you're going to have to pay. There are some things you're going to go through with. God spoke to Joseph and told him how the sun, the moon, and 11 stars going to bow down, which meant his brothers, his mother, and his father. And his father rebuked him. But how many know Joseph had to hold on to what God had told him? So many times when God tell you something concerning yourself, how he's going to save you, how he's going to deliver you, the enemy comes in. Sometime when God tells a single man, I'm going to bless you down through the years, you got to know that trouble is going to come. The story goes on to tell us how did Joseph's brothers sold him. Am I right? First thing, they tried to kill him. Two, three.

want to beat you down. He want to hurt you. The Bible tells that Joseph was sold into Potiphar's house. Now I'm going to share something with you that's very important. Most people that have, if they had went through something similar to what Joseph had went through, they would have had the demons of their childhood following them the whole time they was grown. Other than what Joseph

So when Joseph got down to Potiphar's house, that some of his father had to been done trained him, because Joseph was a man of integrity. He was a young single man of integrity and character, because when he got in there, the first thing he did was he was a hard worker. He was just like we said Adam was. He was a responsible man, and God gave him favor. But watch what happened to him. Now see, the Bible say Potiphar's wife, she began to look at Joseph. Now for the king wife to look at you, he wasn't no ugly man. He had to be a nice, handsome man, built and everything. But you know, you can't get caught up in your flesh, because the devil trying to set a trap. No matter how handsome you are, no matter how nice looking and pretty and cute you are, you got to keep giving God the glory. You can't say it's all, no, it ain't all me and a bag of chips. It's God. It's the God in me. And the enemy was trying his best to break Joseph down. Now we're going to examine this story. Joseph just come out of a conflict. He just had hurt from his brother. He just had hurt from his daddy. Joseph could have went crazy. Most folks use that for a crutch. I was molested when I was a child. I was sexually abused. I was physically abused. Joseph could have used that as a crutch. As a young man, he could have told himself, I've been dropped. Mephibosheth was dropped. And he took it to the mine. Joseph was dropped. But watch Joseph. When the king's wife come to him, Joseph said, no, I can't sin against God. I can't do this thing. What am I saying? I'm saying, when you're in a crisis, when your back is up against the wall, when women are coming against you, men are coming to you, you got to make a decision. I'm not breaking under the pressure. It could have been easy for Joseph to say, I don't care. I've been going through so much. I need love. But he didn't do that. He was a man of character. He was a man of integrity. How many folks you seen make excuses for the mess they was doing? It was the way I was raised. It was the way my daddy treated me. Joseph could have said that. He could have done the very thing. Oh, but he didn't. Joseph stood down. Said, I can't do this here. I'm sinning against God. What am I saying? When you in a crisis, when you at a crossroad, make the right decision. Don't lose your focus. Joseph could have lost focus and went to look at that woman. He could have lost focus and started crying and said, I need to be loved. I don't know where my family is. Nobody knows the trouble I've been through. But he did not do it. He stayed focused. Come on. Stay focused. He wasn't like Samson. The difference between Joseph and Samson. Samson's parents had got an angel visitation that told him who Samson was. How many ever had a word from God that told you how God going to use? Let me see your hand. If you ever had a prophecy, a word that told you how God was going to use you, those are the people the enemy fight. Samson got a word from God, and he wasn't even born yet. He was not even born, but God spoke to Samson's parents and said, you're going to conceive and bring forth the child. And he said, look at him, he's gonna be a deliverer. He's gonna deliver Israel from the Philistines. Now listen, now stay with me, because I'm going somewhere. Samson's mother and father had the responsibility of grooming him for his destiny. Now some of you parents, you men, you women, you got to start praying and looking at your children, look at your family members and saying, God, what you want to do with my son? What you want to do with my daughter? See, God will show you. God will show, he will speak to you. God had spoke to Samson's mother and his daddy, and he had told him, this boy gonna be a deliverer. So it was their job to speak into his life. I'm gonna ask you something. Who's speaking to your life? This why you got leaders. This why you got pastors. You have elders that speaking to your life. You don't let everybody speak in your life. You don't let everybody prophesy on you, because some folks want to do it for money. They want to do it for gain. Bible teaches us how that Joseph did not break. But when you look at Samson, the

0: between Joseph and Samson. Samson had a better setting. Some people come from a home that's got nothing but God in it. Everything is loved. Everything is in order. Joseph come from a home that was chaotic. Come on. Joseph had so many stepmamas and so many half-sisters and so many half-brothers. We would call Joseph family uncut, a dysfunctional family. Am I right? Joseph didn't know who to call mama, the concubines or his mama or whatever. And it would seem like that when Joseph would go down into Egypt, he would fall in the hands of adultery or fornication, but he did not. On the other hand, Samson was brought up in a home where his mother and father were the only one there. And they was living that life and teaching him and telling him. They was preaching and feeding. Sometimes folks that's around the word, that's been brought up in the word, those are the ones that let the enemy trick them. Come on. Samson had everything. If you read your Bible, the book of Judges, if you read your Bible, we don't have time to go there. But if you look in the book of Judges, amen. And you'll see how that Samson's mother and father spoke over his life and told him. It was almost like God spoke to Zacharias and told him about John. He told him Elizabeth. And the minute the Bible says this, Samson grew strong and he began to feel who he was. And that's the thing about it. Sometimes you can be raised up in the church and saved. And a lot of times you get a certain place in God as a young man, you know, the enemy will attack you. And that's what he did to Samson. He began to make Samson go after a Philistine woman. And his parents spoke to him and said, Samson, ain't it somebody in the church? But Samson, not like that bad girl. You know how we do. Come on, sometimes women say, I want that bad boy. I want a bad boy. I don't want a church boy. I don't want a church. I want that bad girl. And I don't get quiet on me. Y'all know I'm hippie. Come on, come on. Because so many times, you know, we just like Eve. We sat there and we look at stuff and we know God done told us to let it alone. And then listen to me show you how the devil will work on him. Samson went down and he married this woman. And the Bible says how that all of a sudden her daddy took this woman from Samson. And Samson began to have marriage problems. It was a time of crisis in his life because he goes back to be with his wife and he found that his wife been taken from him and given to another man. Instead of Samson holding his ground, being real with God and asking God, Samson just goes into a harlot. He's in a crisis and he lose focus. And from that point on, Samson begin to run and run and run. People, listen to me. In a time of crisis, you got to learn how to stay focused. As a man, as a woman, as a young man, as an old man, whatever, you got to learn how to stay focused. What do you mean stay focused? God spoke to Adam and gave him a vision for his family. He says to Adam, he said, I don't want you to eat. You can eat anything except that tree of good and evil. Adam had a vision for his wife. But the minute the enemy came in a time of crisis, the enemy came against Adam, Eve came there and presented Adam, and he took it. Now listen to me. Women, you have to understand, a wise woman will build a house, but a foolish woman will pluck a house. Am I right? So the Bible tells us that when Adam did that, him and Eve, they had to get out of the garden. They lost their home. They lost their house. Listen to me. You can make a bad decision, and it can cost the whole family. Lot made a bad decision by going and setting up by Sodom and Gomorrah, and it cost his whole family. It cost his wife. As a man, you got to make the right decision. You got to pray. That man is the accountable. That man is the one that decides. That woman has to pray, God, speak to my husband. God, don't let my husband miss you. God, she got to hold him up. Even if she think he done miss God, she got to go in prayer and just cry to God, because no longer will it just affect him, but it will affect you. Come on. And that's why when you're single, sometimes it's just yourself. But the minute you get married, you got your wife, your kids, you got everybody involved. Lot never thought about it, but he lost his wife. His daughters committed incest off of one decision. What decision have you made as a young man? What decision have you made as a husband that have cost the family? What decision? Samson lost out. Why? Because he lost focus. First thing the enemy done was took out his natural eye was the sign of it. And you know, they didn't have to take out his natural eye because he had already lost his vision. The minute he started going into the harlot, very suddenly, you know, a lot of folks don't, you don't have to lead a church. Sometimes a man, a woman, you ain't got to lead. Sometimes you sat in the church and them flat backslid. Them flat lost it. That's where Samson was, a young man that loved, was supposed to be called by God. But the enemy tricked him. In crisis, don't lose focus. Come on, because it's going to come. Trouble going to come. How many here? Trouble going to come. Things are going to happen to you as a young man. Things are going to happen to you as a husband. Now I'm going to take it to another level. I want you to go real quickly to the book. I want to bring out the fact how that Joseph, he didn't use what he went through as a child as a crutch. Am I right? One of the things I want a woman to keep in mind is that you got to know what to say when your husband or or somebody you engaged to is in a crisis. You can either help them or you can hurt them. Come on, you got to know what to say. Abraham was in a time of crisis and Sarah began to say, Abraham, I can't have no child. She gave him the wrong advice. When a man really loves a woman got to be careful what she keep nagging him about. Because she can pull him out of the will of God because he loves her just that much. And if he don't be very careful, he'll lean towards her and miss God. And then she'll be just like Sarah. I realize my mistake, but the damage has been done. Are you listening to me? And so you have to understand as a man, every decision you make, you got to know that I'm at a crossroad. This is a moment of truth. I got to make sure that I make the right decision because it can affect you the rest of your life. Mephibosheth, his daddy Jonathan and his granddaddy Saul, they made bad decisions and it brought generational curse. So sometimes you can do things right now and it affect 3 and 4 generations down the line. Some of us right now, we breaking curses off of us that the way our parents live, and we breaking them off through the blood of Jesus. But Mephibosheth the Bible says his nurse was taking him and she dropped him. And then the physical wasn't that bad, but the emotional damage that happened to him because they put him in a place called Lodibar. He was in a place where people wasn't about nothing to have nothing. And so he sat there too long. When David sent for him, he was messed up. Joseph didn't get messed up because every time God would raise him up, when you're serving God, you're going to be up and down, up and down. Sometimes you're going to think you're finna come out and God might just let you go through another trial. Have you ever been there? Come on, sometime you say, but I got this here. And all of a sudden, like all the feet getting, legs getting knocked up on you. That's the way Joseph was. And if there was anybody that could have made excuses and say, you know what, I'm tired of being hurt, I'm tired of being dropped, but Joseph didn't do it. He stayed focused. As I said earlier, as a woman, if you got a son, you got an uncle, you got a husband, be careful what you tell them when they're in crisis, when they're in their cave. Bible said, how did Ahab, one day he saw Naboth, and he wanted Naboth's vineyard because it was close to his house. And Naboth said, no, I can't give it to you because it's what my father's inheritance. He wasn't like Esau. He wasn't going to sell his birthright. He wasn't going to sell his inheritance. And the Bible said how Ahab began to covet after he went home. Now listen to me. There's times in your life when your husband go through something and you feel it when he walk in the door. Am I right? You feel it when he walk in the door. You know something ain't right. You feel it. He ain't said a word, but your spirit is so connected to when he walks in the door. You say, baby, what's wrong? And so when Ahab came home that day, the Bible said he went and he laid down on the bed and he turned his face from everything. He didn't want no food. He was what you call went in the cave. Sometimes when men face a time of crisis, hard time, hard decisions, things they don't understand, sometimes they'll shut down, they'll go in a cave. Now when you go in that cave as his wife, as his mother, as his niece, grand, you got to be careful what you tell him in that cave. Because he's at a vulnerable stage. Bible says, how did, when she went in there, she asked him, what's wrong? How many times you've asked your husband, what's wrong, baby? You ask your son, what's wrong? Your nephew, what's wrong? You ask him, what's wrong? And out of you, if you answer, minister to them, if you try to minister to them out of your flesh, you're going to tell them the wrong thing. That's why you got to be careful who you hook up with as a single man. Or as a single woman, because you get one of them Baal women, one of them Baal men, one of them women that don't know God, or men that don't know God, that do anything, and you hook up with them. Then in your time of crisis, in your time when you face a moment of truth, they tell you anything. You don't even realize it, but you can get a woman sent from hell. You can get a man sent from hell just to destroy your destiny, just to destroy you, keep you from your purpose. Ahab was in a cave. He was in a place where he didn't want to talk. He didn't want to. How many women have experienced that? How many ever seen your son, your daddy, your father, somebody that was going through and you knew it because they wasn't acting normal. They broke their normal routine. Because one thing about a woman will watch a man, and sometimes men's repetition, we have the same old. That's why the woman said, I'm going to change the furniture around because you're going to be forever sitting in front of the TV. So I'm going to put the chair over there so you can. I'm a man, I can talk about us. But that woman had changed. So when Ahab came in that day, he was going, he had coveted Naboth's vineyard. He was in the cave, he had went in the cave. He didn't want to eat, he didn't want to talk, he didn't want to deal with nobody because he was at a moment of truth. This was the defining moment that was going to prove either he was real or he wasn't. She went in that cave to get him out of there. And he told her what was going on. She gave him bad advice. She gave him bad advice. Come on, men, when you're in a cave, you gotta say, look, baby, let me sort through this. Let me pray. Let me seek God. Let me get a hold of God, cause I'm liable for y'all. And I gotta make the right decision. David was in a crisis. David had went down and had took care of Nabal's sheep. He was like a wall unto him. And he sent for some food. Now listen to what I'm saying. God had a prophetic word upon David's life. God had told David, I'm going to use you, I'm going to move for you. But how many know sometimes if you don't be careful, you'll jump the gun and try to take matters into your own hand and you'll slow down the process. And sometimes you'll knock it all off. David was getting ready to kill Nabal. He was in a crisis. But Abigail, the woman of good understanding, how many good understanding women we got?
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2: Thank you for tuning in today to the Heaven to Earth Ministry Broadcast. This is Brother Richie Enlow proclaiming the greatest message known to man, the Gospel of Jesus Christ. The Gospel is the greatest piece of news that has ever come to man on planet Earth. And furthermore, the greatest thing that could ever happen in your life is for you to believe on the Lord Jesus Christ and be saved. Today I am preaching Digging Wells in the Valley of Baca. Digging Wells in the Valley of Baca, Psalm 84, verse 1. How amiable are thy tabernacles, O Lord of hosts! My soul longeth, yea, even fainteth, for the courts of the Lord. My heart and my flesh crieth out for the living God. Yea, the sparrow hath found a house, and the swallow a nest for herself, where she may lay her young, even thine altars, O Lord of hosts, my King and my God. Blessed are they that dwell in thy house. They will still be praising thee. Blessed is the man whose strength is in thee, in whose heart are the ways of them who, passing through the valley of Baca, make it a well. The rain also filleth the pools. They go from strength to strength, every one of them in Zion, appeareth before God, skipping down to verse 10, for a day in thy courts is better than 1,000. I had rather be a doorkeeper in the house of my God than to dwell in the tents of wickedness. Verse 1, how amiable are thy tabernacles, O Lord of hosts. Verse 2, my soul longeth, yea, even fainteth for the courts of the Lord. My heart and my flesh cries out for the living God. This is the psalm of pilgrimage. The psalm of pilgrimage, the psalm of journey, the journey through life, the journey of life, the psalm of passing through the valley of Baca, the valley of this world, this life, passing through. This is the psalm of crying out for home, to make it home, the yearning and the longing to make it home, to the presence and the courts of the Lord. My soul longeth, yea, even fainteth, for the courts of the Lord. My heart and my flesh cries out for the living God. You know, desire is an indicator of your relationship with God. Desire is an indicator of your relationship with God or your lack of desire. Desire is like a vital sign, as I see it, of the spirit man. Desire is like the pulse of the spirit man, the level of your yearning, your desire, the measure of your longing, the extent of your thirst and your hunger for God. Blessed are they who do hunger and thirst for righteousness. Your desire to make it home, to get to God, not just heaven, but for His presence here and now, for the fullness of His Spirit. His Spirit is a down a payment or deposit, an earnest, a foretaste of God and all that He is. And that foretaste within us is Spirit. We want more. We want to get closer. And so we have this desire. Verse 3, the psalmist makes an appeal to the lower creation. Listen to this. An appeal to the lower creation. Yea, the sparrow hath found a house, and the swallow a nest for herself, where she may lay her young, even thine altars. The sparrow hath found a house, the swallow hath made a nest in the open air tabernacle. The tabernacle structure, which was open air, the rafters of the altars, the birds made their nest there. And he said, so she may build a nest and lay her young. This is the lower creation and the lower instinct of the birds. Their destiny involves laying their eggs, the continuum of life. Their destiny, the pinnacle of their purpose and destiny, is to build the nest and lay her young. The lower creation, the lower instinct, they're oblivious to this. The animals are oblivious, but they have instincts. You know, like the dog buries the bone. They just do this. It's an instinct. They're driven to accomplish their purpose. The sparrow, the swallow hath builded a house, made a nest. This is the pinnacle of their destiny and their fulfillment. Will we also have instincts within us? But we're not the lower creation, we're the higher. We're made in the image of God, and we are not oblivious. We are well aware by our spirit and soul. We are well aware that we have a void without God, an emptiness. It makes us restless. It makes us to be dissatisfied. We are wandering searchers without God, because our destiny is in God. My destiny, my fulfillment is in the fullness of His presence. I want to get there. I must reach that. When shall I appear before God? The pinnacle of my fulfillment of being, as He has made me, is to reach Him, the bosom of God. I need to get there. The sparrow hath reached it. The swallow hath reached her destiny. She's satisfied. They're satisfied in what they're doing, but I must get to God. My happy place is in God. What satisfies me is the living God. My pulse is my desire, my heart and flesh crying out to reach Him. My happy place is not the beach house, the lake house. My happy place
3: is not my condominium in the Smoky Mountains where I go on vacation to relax and to enjoy life. And I don't have any of those things. But our happy place, our satisfaction, the pinnacle of our purpose is to be one with God. He satisfies the longing soul. The Bible says, verse 5, blessed is the man whose strength is in thee, in whose heart are the ways of them. There are three blesseds in this psalm. Verse 4, blessed are they that dwell in thy house. Verse 12, blessed is the man that trusteth in thee. And verse 5 here is, blessed is the man whose strength is in thee, in whose heart are the ways of them. Now what does that mean? In whose heart are the ways of them. The NIV says it this way, who hath set his heart on pilgrimage. Who hath set his heart on pilgrimage. I like to say it this way, home is in his heart. In whose heart are the ways of them is another way of saying home is in his heart. You have an instinct. You have a foretaste of God as a Christian. You have a deposit of God within you. It makes you yearn for home. You long for heaven. You cry out for the presence of God to be with him. Home is in my heart. It's in my heart to reach God, to make it to heaven, to reach my destiny. That's the ways of God within me. The Bible said, he hath set eternity within the hearts of men. There's an instinct within me to set out on this pilgrimage, the pilgrimage of life, but to make it home. And I ponder, and I long for God. I'm dissatisfied without him. There's like a compass that he put within me. There's like a compass within me, in my spirit, in my soul, in my heart. That compass is always pointing north. It's always pointing in the direction of God. Home is in my heart. How about you? Verse 6, who passing through the valley of Baca, make it a well, the rain also filleth the pools. The valley, passing through the valley. The valley is the journey through this life, the trek of living in this world. The valley of Baca. Baca means weeping. There are many tears on this journey of life. Weeping, Baca, weeping, crying. There is much weeping and adversity in the journey through this life. It's like going down into a valley. Life is tough, yes, but God is good. But he says, passing through the valley of Baca, make it a well. Make it a well. Make the experience to be a well. Make your experience of adversity and crying and tears in the valley of life, your weeping, make it a well. Turn it into a well. Digging wells in this valley of Baca. Digging wells in this journey of life, in this valley. How do you dig a well? Well, one way is with a shovel. That's in the natural, and that would be intensive manual labor. But what about this? This is a spiritual well, no doubt, right here. Not a natural well, but a spiritual well. Well, how do you dig a spiritual well? I say through prayer, through supplication, maybe even fasting, in a laborious, intensive, seeking God, seeking and yearning for him and crying out for him in prayer, in supplication, praying for yourself and others. That's like digging a well. You're making it a well in this valley. Don't waste your experience of suffering and adversity. Make it a well. Don't waste your tears. Dig yourself a well. You know, the great thing about a well, not only is it key to our survival, no man can live without water, but great thing about a well is it's for also future generations, a heritage, children and grandchildren, future generations can tap into it, drink from it, benefit from it. Remember Jacob's well. Jesus, John chapter 4, he leaned against that well. He waited for the Samaritan woman to come. It wasn't a natural well for Jesus. It was a spiritual well to meet her spiritual needs. I want to tell you, A well can feed generations to come. It can spiritually benefit people who come after you through this journey of life. I have a heritage. My parents and grandparents, I have drank from wells that they have made. The rain also filleth the pools. The rain is the Holy Ghost. The pools are the receiving places in the valley of this life. God is the rain. You are the pool. You are the container, the receiving place. The rain supplies the pools. The rain fills up the pools. Philippians 4:19, my God shall supply all of your needs according to His riches in glory. God's rain refreshes us. God's rain satisfies us. His rain, the rain of the Holy Spirit, nourishes us. It sustains us. You need the rain of God, the rain of the Holy Spirit. You cannot make it through the struggle of this life in this valley without His rain. The early rain, the latter rain, the rain of God's provision. It fills the pools. You are the pool, and He will fill you. My cup runs over. My pool runs over. My receiving container runs over. God's got more than I can receive. Out of your belly shall flow rivers of living water. Verse 7, they go from strength to strength. That's how you get strong, when the rain fills the pool and when you dig a well and tap into it. That's how you get strong. You go from strength to strength. Every one of them in Zion appeareth before God. Every one that drinks from His well, every one that receives the replenishing rain, the rain of the Holy Ghost, everyone makes it home. All of us will make it to heaven by Jesus and by the Holy Ghost. And not one of them shall perish if we will feed from God's well and allow the rain of the Holy Ghost to fill our pools in this valley. May God richly bless you today.
2: Our time is up for today, but we hope that this word has been a real blessing to you. If you want to be saved today, if you feel right now an inner tugging at your heart, that is the Holy Spirit. The Holy Spirit is drawing you. He is knocking on your heart's door. I'm about to lead you in prayer, and I just want you to call out to God and make these words sincerely your very own. Heavenly Father, in Jesus' name, I ask you to come into my heart and to forgive me of my sins. Wash me with your blood, the blood that Jesus shed at the cross of Calvary. Heavenly Father, I know I'm not good enough, and I cannot save myself, but I know that Jesus died for me, and He hung in my place, and He is my sacrifice. Holy Spirit, I invite you into my heart and life. Make me a new person. Make me a new creation from this day forward. Give me a desire and a thirst and a hunger for your presence and your word, and thank you for saving me today. In Jesus' name, amen. Well, if you prayed that prayer and you received Christ into your heart and life today, or if this ministry has blessed you in any way, we would love to hear from you. It would really be an encouragement to us. A special member of my family is coming now to tell you how you can do just that.
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Now here's more Bible reading at the beginning of 2 Corinthians chapter 7. Therefore, having these promises, beloved, let us cleanse ourselves from all defilement of flesh and spirit, perfecting holiness in the fear of God. Make room for us in your hearts. We wronged no one. We corrupted no one. We took advantage of no one. I do not speak to condemn you, for I have said before that you are in our hearts to die together and to live together. Great is my confidence in you. Great is my boasting on your behalf. I am filled with comfort. I am overflowing with joy in all our affliction. For even when we came into Macedonia, our flesh had no rest, but we were afflicted on every side, conflicts without, fears within. But God, who comforts the depressed, comforted us by the coming of Titus, and not only by his coming, but also by the comfort with which he was comforted in you, as he reported to us your longing, your mourning, your zeal for me, so that I rejoiced even more. For though I caused you sorrow by my letter, I do not regret it, though I did regret it, for I see that that letter caused you sorrow, though only for a while. I now rejoice, not that you were made sorrowful, but that you were made sorrowful to the point of repentance. For you were made sorrowful according to the will of God, so that you might not suffer loss in anything through us. For the sorrow that is according to the will of God produces a repentance without regret, leading to salvation, but the sorrow of the world produces death. For behold what earnestness this very thing, this godly sorrow, has produced in you. What vindication of yourselves, what indignation, what fear, what longing, what zeal, what avenging of wrong. In everything you demonstrated yourselves to be innocent in the matter. So although I wrote to you, it was not for the sake of the offender, nor for the sake of the one offended, but that your earnestness on our behalf might be made known to you in the sight of God. For this reason we have been comforted. And besides our comfort, we rejoiced even much more for the joy of Titus, because his spirit has been refreshed by you all. For if in anything I have boasted to him about you, I was not put to shame. But as we spoke all things to you in truth, so also our boasting before Titus proved to be the truth. His affection abounds all the more toward you, as he remembers the obedience of you all, how you received him with fear and trembling. I rejoice that in everything I have confidence in you. 2 Corinthians chapter 8. Now, brethren, we wish to make known to you the grace of God, which has been given in the churches of Macedonia, that in a great ordeal of affliction, their abundance of joy and their deep poverty overflowed in the wealth of their liberality. For I testify that according to their ability, and beyond their ability, they gave of their own accord, begging us with much urging for the favor of participation in the support of the saints. And this, not as we had expected, but they first gave themselves to the Lord and to us by the will of God. So we urged Titus that as he had previously made a beginning, so he would also complete in you this gracious work as well. This is The Word, reading from the Bible without comment. I'm Nicholas Hope. Listen again next time for more from the Scriptures.

0: Hi, this is Bob Lapine, the author of the book, The Christian Husband. If a husband wants to be a world-class lover, to love his wife as Christ loves the church, he needs to look at God's definition of love, found in 1 Corinthians 13, beginning at verse 4. Love is patient and kind. Love does not envy or boast. It is not arrogant or rude. It does not insist on its own way. It is not irritable or resentful. It does not rejoice at wrongdoing, but rejoices with the truth. Love bears all things, believes all things, hopes all things, endures all things. If it's your goal to love your wife well as a husband, it wouldn't hurt you to memorize God's definition of what real love looks like.
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6: Hey, this is Josh Weidman, author of Dad If You Only Knew. I wanted to share with you one of my favorite verses. When Paul was writing to the Christians in Ephesus, he wrote, "I pray that you, being rooted and grounded in love, may have the strength to comprehend with all the saints what is the breadth and length and height and depth, and to know the love of Christ that surpasses knowledge, that you may be filled with all the fullness of God." Ephesians 3:18. Man, I love that verse because the Bible is making it so clear that God's love is higher than the highest star. It's longer than the longest road. It's wider than the widest sky. And it's deeper than the deepest ocean. And did you catch that last part? It says that we can be filled to all the fullness of the very one who permeates that love, God Himself. Man, that sure does surpass all knowledge. It's mind-blowing, and it's also soul-soothing.
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Be strong, have faith. For today's daily walk through the Bible, let's look at 1 Corinthians 16:13. Watch, stand fast in the faith, be brave, be strong. As you take the next few steps in your life's journey, your faith will be tested many times. Every life, including yours, is a series of successes and failures, celebrations and disappointments, joys and sorrows. Every step of the way, through every triumph and tragedy, God will stand by your side and strengthen you, if you have faith in Him. Jesus taught His disciples that if they had faith, they could move mountains. You can too. If you place your faith, your trust, indeed your life, in the hands of Christ Jesus, you'll be amazed at the marvelous things He can do with you and through you. Faith is a willingness to believe in things that are unseeable and trust in things that are unknowable. Today and every day, strengthen your faith through praise, through worship, through Bible study, and through prayer. God has big plans for you, so trust His plans and strengthen your faith in Him. With God, all things are possible, and He stands ready to help you accomplish miraculous things with your life, if you have faith. Remember, the scripture for today's daily walk says, watch, stand fast in the faith, be brave, be strong. 1 Corinthians 16:13.

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0: Praise the Lord. Praise Amen. The Lord. I am your host tonight, Evangelist T.D. Schaefer, and we welcome y'all to Light of the World Gospel Hour. And that was our brother Rick blowing the shofar, and that is the sound that we're all waiting to hear. When we hear that sound from the mighty throne room of heaven, amen? Amen. That's what we ask. So I just want to say good evening. I am your host, Evangelist T.D. Schaefer, and Sister Rose Schaefer is the co-host, but she is out tonight. She's a little under the weather. Mm-hmm. Keep her in prayer, and plus she's also getting her stuff together because we got the conference we'll be going to, and so just remember her in prayer, and we welcome y'all to the Light of World Gospel Hour, and I'm moving through this pretty quick because tonight our guest speaker, and everybody knows him, Brother Brian Pastor Finley.
1: Amen.
0: And he'll be bringing the word tonight.
1: Amen.
0: And also he's going to be having a song before he comes on and to bring word. So he'll have his song, then to go right into it. And so I want to also get in here. I want to thank Pastor Bill for all he does. Amen. He's Amen. The one that runs this control panel to get us online and why everybody can see us on YouTube or whatever it is. You can turn into a studio WCC 99.9 YouTube and you can get us live. You can look all our pretty faces except for a couple of them. I'm not going to call his name like Brian or Rick over there. I'm not calling no names over there. But either way though, you can tune in and get us, and you can also call in too at 803-335-3131 if you have a question. And if you do, and we're in a word or we're in the song, we'll put you on a brief hold and we'll get to you. Amen. So I want to also thank WCC 99.9 for allowing Light of the World Gospel Hour to have a part on this show. And so tonight we have Brother Wick Reid over there. Say something there, Brother Wick.
2: I'm just thankful to be here. Thank you, Dewey, and Brother Bill. I look forward to Brian, what he's got to say, and we're going to dance a little bit like David.
0: Amen. Praise the Lord. Praise the Lord.
3: That's right.
0: And then we got Pastor Brian. Say something there, Brian.
4: It's good to be here tonight. We had a great time Friday night, if you missed that. Pastor Schaefer brought the house down, and then tonight we're looking forward to hearing some good worship, and then we're going to have some great word. Amen.
0: Amen. Amen. And then, then we also have my neighbor and a friend is Robert Padgett.
5: Yeah, thank you, Brother Schaefer, for fellowship and asking me to come tonight. And everything's looking good. And appreciate it. Praise the Lord every day, every night.
0: Amen. Amen.
5: Do we walk with him every day, all day.
2: Amen. I like your shirt.
5: Thanks, sir. I like yours, too.
0: I was going to wear my
5: memo,
0: own.
5: Didn't we? We got the great memo.
2: Yeah.
4: And, of course, we couldn't do it without
5: tropical weather.
4: We couldn't do it without our good friend, Pastor Bill
0: That's
4: George.
0: That's what I'm saying. Go ahead and say something to that, Pastor Bill.
4: Yeah,
0: Bill.
4: Come on.
6: Well, it's good to be with you guys tonight. That's always a privilege. I'm going to have a good show.
4: He's always working hard, Brother Dewey.
0: Hey, man, don't you know it? I mean, I'm telling you what. I mean, when the Lord blessed me with that $1 billion, I'm going to turn around and hand it to him. Amen.
4: He better be a man.
0: I'm telling you, I mean, that man, y'all don't know. People, they don't know what goes on behind the scenes.
4: That's right.
0: You know, you just don't know what goes on. I mean, that is like in a race car. I mean, when the driver gets up there, who's got to change tire? Who's got to put gas in? Oh, he's just driving. You know what I mean? And so that's what Pastor Bill's doing. He's changing tire, putting gas in, and checking oil, getting us ready. Amen. We just sitting here talking right now.
2: I know he's a prayerful man because he's a Cub fan and a Bear fan.
5: That's right. Praise the Lord.
0: I hear you. Well, either way, we're going to move on with that right there. Now, the first song, matter of fact, we're going to be having tonight is a song that Pastor Bill has written. Now he writes these songs, amen. And so he's got one right in. It's going to be "We're Not Going to Take It No More." We're not going to take it no more.
2: Come on.

0: Praise the Lord. Praise the Lord.
1: Amen.
0: We ain't taking it no more. Amen.
2: Amen.
0: That's what we need to tell them. We ain't taking it no more.
1: Right.
0: Amen. I mean, we just got to keep on with that right there. Amen. I tell you what, we want to welcome each and every one of you to us in the night. And like I say, this is Light of the World Gospel Hour. And you can tune in on the last Monday of every month at 7 p.m. You can get Light of the World Gospel Hour. And we always get our old groups together with people that we know, you know, people that you know and all that. We'll bring the word, the people that other people overlook, we don't overlook. Amen. Amen.
1: The last shall be first.
0: There you go, brother. Right. Amen. Then also there you can tune in on Mondays and Thursdays at 7:30 a.m. and get Light of the World Ministry. Amen. And that's where you hear Sister Rose on there. And every time she always cut me off saying, this is Light of the World. Amen. That's my baby love. Amen.
1: At least you don't have to turn behind you tonight and look at Sister Rose and not talking to Mike.
0: That's it. That was it. Last time she got on to me, didn't she? I'm turning around looking at her and telling she pointed at me talking to Mike. Amen. So either way. So the next song that we have is going to be with Brother Mark Morn. Now, he has went to be with the Lord Jesus. Amen. But his song is still carrying on. Amen. The man was very anointed in his singing. He was a very powerful man, a loving man. Amen. So his song tonight is Hear Our Praise.
1: Hear Our Praise. Thank you.

0: Praise the Lord. Praise the Lord. That was Brother Mark Morin. Amen. I tell you, even though he went to be with Jesus, he's still leaving something behind. Amen.
1: Amen.
0: Amen. Amen. Amen. If you have just tuned in, you've tuned in to Light of the World Gospel Hour. We're here on the last Monday of every month. Amen. And today is August the 31st, 2026. And if you hear this any other time, it's going to be a rebroadcast. Amen.
1: Amen.
0: Amen. And I'm fixing to shortly turn this thing over to Reverend Brian Findlay over there, where he can go ahead and bring us the word. He's got a song, and the name of that song was what? I Speak Jesus.
2: I Speak Jesus.
0: I Speak Jesus. So, brother, will you go ahead and sing
3: If I had $1 billion, you know what I'd do?
0: What's that?
3: I'd pay the convention for Dewey to host the presidential debates.
2: That's funny.
0: Yep. That would really be something, wouldn't it?
1: Then
0: that would really be something. Amen.
1: Amen.
0: We ain't going down that road right now. Amen. Praise the Lord. But praise the Lord, though. But I tell you what, though, it's good that we can always gather together and have a good time in the Lord Jesus Christ. Amen.
2: That's right. Amen.
0: Now, I'm going to tell you what. Now, I know Jesus Christ had a sense of humor. Amen. Because he put it in each and every one of us. Amen. And we can have a good time being with our brothers and sisters in Christ. We can go fishing. We can talk football. We can talk baseball. Whatever. But always have Jesus in the middle of everything.
3: Come on.
0: Ooh,
3: yes.
0: He said, with two or three together, he's in the midst. Amen.
1: Amen.
0: Even me and Brian, we went out there and went fishing. I tell you, we're talking Jesus.
4: Amen. Cold chills up and down your neck.
3: When'd y'all go?
2: It's been a while.
0: It's been a while back. Yeah, he banded me. Amen. Yeah. He goes fishing without
2: gracious.
0: Me now. Amen.
2: Good. Gracious.
0: Yeah.
2: Amen. Tell them fishing tales.
0: No fishing tale. I hear you. Amen.
2: Amen.
0: All right, well, go ahead, Brother Ryan, and go ahead and you start on. Amen.
2: Amen. If you just want to just take time to worship tonight, Brother Bill, go ahead and get started with that. We'll sing this song. I love this song.

0: I speak Jesus. How many know the name of Jesus can
1: Amen.
0: Do many things? Amen. Amen.
1: Yes.
0: Amen. Hallelujah.
1: Glory to God.
0: Thank you, Jesus. I just want to speak the name of Jesus. Hallelujah.
1: Hallelujah.
0: Over every heart and every mind.
2: Come on.
0: Cause I know there is peace within your presence. I speak Jesus. Thank you, Jesus. And I just want to speak the name of Jesus. This is the part we all believe in right here. To every dark addiction starts to break.
2: Yes.
0: Thank God for deliverance. Amen.
1: Amen.
0: Declaring Amen. There is hope and there is freedom. I speak Jesus. Sing your name.

Listen. 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Yes. His name is power.

0: Thank you, Jesus. Shout Jesus. Hallelujah. We worship you, Lord. We praise your name, God. You're worthy. Stay with it. We're going to sing in just a second. Let's just begin to shout the name of Jesus. Hallelujah. He's worthy today to be praised in this house.
1: Amen.
0: Hallelujah. Sing it with me. Shout.

0: Amen. You've got a hand clap of praise.
1: Amen.
0: If you know you can shout his name tonight. Hallelujah.
1: Amen. You know.
0: Hallelujah.
1: You know, let me say this, Brother Brian.
0: Hallelujah.
1: Let me say this. You know, Jesus, we speak Jesus. Amen.
0: Amen.
1: Now, I'm going to tell you what. I mean, that was like me and Sister Rose. We've been praying for our children. Amen. Our children, our grandchildren, for them to receive salvation. Amen.
2: Amen.
1: And we continue praying and believing in Jesus. Amen.
2: Yeah.
1: And all of a sudden, we found out not too long ago, our son-in-law, amen, he received Jesus.
2: Come
1: amen.
2: On. Come
1: Hallelujah.
2: On.
1: Hallelujah. Yeah. It just takes, amen. See, Jesus does roots in the one.
2: Roots.
1: Then he spreads on to the others. Amen.
2: Jesse.
1: Because it's the power of prayer. It's the power of Sister Rose's prayer, my prayer, other people's prayer. And the thing of it is, we don't want our children, our grandchildren, our son-in-law to end up in the devil's hell. Amen.
2: Amen.
1: And God, we
2: That's
1: speak
2: right.
1: Jesus. They know we speak Jesus. And glory, hallelujah. Amen.
2: Amen.
1: And I'm done. Go ahead, brother.
2: The effectual, fervent prayers.
3: Amen.
1: Amen. Amen.
3: Amen. God, I think Brother Dewey gets a little bit excited.
2: Hallelujah.
1: I say Amen. Jesus.
2: Amen. He's not in the Cub van.
3: You know, Brother Dewey, we think about our kids and where we are in our walk with life, praying over them. I know, you know, I have Logan, and he's 17, and getting to be a young man, coming out of the childhood stage and going to a man stage is a big step. This morning I had to take him to the doctor. He had a severe respiratory infection. Doing better tonight, and I'm thankful for that. I know he's at home resting, and I'm proud of him. But I'm so thankful. It's kind of like when you grow, you grow. We walked into the doctor's office this morning, and Logan's now almost 6'2" tall. And I'm going, Lord, have mercy. How did you make something so big? And you know, and so, man, just a man, you know. But I'm so proud of him. And I tell him all the time, people will, you know, talk to me about him and his life. They'll text me. They'll write me. They'll call me. Brian, you've done such a great job. And I'm so proud of my son. So proud of him in ministry.
1: Amen.
3: He's running sound for me right now at a church that we're helping out, at Generation Church in North Augusta. And just want to give you guys and everybody here an invite. September the 12th, 8:30 in the morning, on Johnson Road in North Augusta, we're going to have a men's meeting. Pastor Jody Padgett will be speaking that day. I'm going to probably do a little bit of worship. We're going to have a breakfast at 8:30, and then we're going to have worship in the Word. Amen? And so that'll be Saturday, September the 12th at 8:30, again at Johnson Road on North Augusta Belvedere, where the El Cheapo is. It's the old Jamboree building. Generation Church is located there, and I think it's 118 Johnson Road, if I'm right. Again, if you want to come be a part of that, come be a part of that, and we'll be loving to have you and bless the Lord and worship together. Amen. How many of y'all know we need some men that'll get excited about God? Amen. So
1: amen.
3: I like coming on this panel because all
2: That's
3: y'all
2: right.
3: men are here.
2: But I got to say,
3: guys,
2: say it.
3: Sister Rose, I love you.
2: Yeah.
3: And I miss you, and I was hoping to see you tonight.
2: Yes.
3: But I know she is very busy. They're going to be joining you guys up in the mountains. I'm jealous. I want to go to the mountains now. I heard about that the other night, but Sevierville and all that's going on, holiday weekend coming up. But I pray for the East Coast Deliverance Conference, that God will move and save lives and deliver people. Amen.
2: Yes.
3: That's what you're going there for. Amen.
1: Amen.
3: To see the Lord save. I had something on my lip. Sorry about that. But anyway, I want you to turn your Bibles, if you have them tonight, or if you are listening online, to the book of James, and we're going to be in chapter 1. And if I told Pastor Bill tonight, I believe I told him, the testing of your faith.
2: Mm-hmm.
3: How many of you know that we'll be tested in our faith?
1: Mm-hmm. Amen.
3: And so James chapter 1, and I just want to kind of give a little commentary to this real quick. It says, faith without works cannot be called faith. We know that, right? Faith without works is dead. In a dead faith is worse than no faith at all. Faith must work. It must produce. It must be visible. Faith is not enough. Faith is not enough. Mental faith is insufficient. Faith is must be there, but it must be more. So how many of y'all know tonight we have to have what? More what? Faith. And so in the book of James, chapter 1, I like this right here. It says this: James, a servant of God, of the Lord of God, and of the Lord Jesus Christ, to the 12 tribes which are scattered abroad, greeting. My brethren, count it all joy. Listen to what it says: count it all joy, ye fall into diverse temptations, knowing this, that the trying of your faith worketh what? patience. How many of y'all know tonight that we don't like that word patience? We do. Amen. We don't like the word.
1: That's true.
3: You can try me on faith, but patience is even bigger than faith to me. Amen. I'm going to tell you, and trust me on that, when I tell you that we all struggle with some patience sometimes. Mm-hmm. But let patience have her perfect work, that ye may be perfect and entire, wanting nothing. If any of you lack wisdom, like this is where I want you to pay attention at right here. If any of you lack wisdom, let him ask of who? Of God, that giveth to all men liberally, and upbraideth not, and it shall be given to him. Now you think about it, a lot of times when we talk about not having the wisdom and the knowledge, what's the first thing a lot of us do? We think man's got all the answers. We go to man. We go to our pastors and people like that. But here's what I'll tell you. The word says this. If you lack wisdom, who did it tell you to go to? Tell you to go to God.
4: That's right.
3: Wow. That'll get you right there. Amen. So you think about this. Is that your faith is not in man.
2: Amen.
3: Your faith is supposed to be in God. But we put our faith in a lot of things. We put our faith in the words. But do we really believe what we are saying? Because, you know, I remember the times that I've seen God heal people. But I knew that the word says, by his stripes, we are healed.
1: Amen.
3: And faith is not just, well, that's okay, and I believe that. No, faith is watch what God does. Watch what he does. Because in faith, he's going to see him move. You're going to see him get into action. He's going to do things in your life. He's going to be real. And faith even endures the trials of your life. Amen, somebody. Faith is going to be strong in you when you're dealing with trials in your life, when you're dealing with temptations in your life. Trials come and go, but having a strong faith will help you face that time in your life.
1: Amen. Right.
3: If you don't have a strong faith in your life, then you will not sustain yourself through the trials and the tribulations of life.
4: Every day, all day, that's right.
3: You know, I think about it like this right here. I said it Friday night. The very first thing that I said Friday night on that program was, I heard a great man of God say one day, a man with experience is never at the mercy of a man with an opinion.
1: Amen.
3: And that man is Pastor Henry Schaefer.
1: That's right.
3: And I say that because when I was around him, growing up around him, there were times where I knew as a minister in his church, and Brother Dewey, you probably know better than anybody, you're his brother, and Brother George, he knows because he's with him in ministry, that there are times where you deal with circumstances and trials.
1: Mm-hmm.
3: And people want you to say something as a minister. But God says what? Be quiet. Listen to the voice of God. Your faith is that you don't have to always have an answer. Your faith is you get in your prayer closet and you begin to pray and intercede for that situation. Brother George, there's probably a lot more times if we keep our mouth closed, we'd be a lot better off. Amen,
4: that's
3: somebody.
4: Right. Amen.
3: Brother Dewey, our faith is that we understand this, is that be still and know that he is God.
1: Yes.
3: If we get still in our faith sometimes, as much as we like to be active in our faith, we still need to be still in our faith. Be still and know that I am God. Now, if by faith I know that God's going to supply every need, but my action is I need to go get a job and work for that need.
1: Yes.
3: Or I need to go and minister and help others to get that need met. Mm-hmm. I need to be the one that will reach out, and I will be the one to encourage others to know that God will meet them where they are. And so I get the exciting day every day to walk into my job. I love my new job. I work over at the Medicaid office in Aiken on Park Avenue. Y'all, I get to walk in every day to people that want to ask me about Jesus, talk about Jesus. Man, I'm so excited about what God's doing. And it's because of my faith that God has placed me there. Now, you got to understand.
2: Amen.
3: You got to understand. Listen, there was times where in my life I went through battles of job after job after job. But the Lord told me, he said, I'm going to bless you. I'm going to give you the desires of your heart. Now I got a job where just 2-3 weeks ago now I've been hired on to the state now. I got the benefits of the state. I got the things going on of my job to give me better blessings in my future, or retirement and all that kind of stuff. All because of the fact I stayed strong in my faith.
2: Amen.
3: And I stood through losing a job. I stood through dealing with things in life that was hard. I stood through going through things in my life that I knew was testing my faith. But the Lord said he would give me the desires of my heart. But it didn't say how easy he would give them.
1: Come on. That's right, bro.
3: Sometimes, you know, I like the old song, Through the Fire. He never promised that the cross would not get heavy, but the help would always come in time.
0: And so, I you know, when I think about the trials of my faith right now, man, I'm going to tell you, everybody, if you know me, you know this story, and it's been crazy. But this past year, when we got, oh, y'all got y'all's tax money back, I'm still waiting on mine right now. And I had to go through a thing. I got a letter from the IRS. Oh, we're going to do a review on some cases. And guess what? We chose yours. Well, you know what Brian didn't do? I didn't get bogged down in it. I didn't worry about if my bills were going to get paid. I didn't worry about the things that was going on. But the Lord said, Brian, you just keep going. I'm going to bless you. And I got a letter the other day. Okay, when it shows up, we'll work it. Okay, great. But here's the thing. I'm not missing anything because I don't have the love of money in my heart. I know that God will supply every need that I have. Because the Bible says that the love of money is the what? Root of all evil. And so I don't need the money to sustain me because God is my source. But how do I know that if I don't have the faith and the wisdom and the knowledge to deal with it? And that's what verse 5 is saying. If you lack wisdom, man, there's some people that lack wisdom in this world. Some people don't use the right judgment, okay? Let's just be real. There are times where people will not use the judgment of God in the right way. They want to bring wrath on somebody. They want to bring just the worst of the worst on somebody. But if you're not praying blessings over your brothers and your sisters in Christ, then your faith is dead.
2: Amen.
0: If you're not praying for them that when they're going through a trial and their tribulations, listen, there are people in jail who are going to be in heaven one day. Come on, somebody.
2: Come on.
0: There are people that are going through trials and tribulations. I'll never forget the first time I ever preached at 17 years old, Brother Dewey. I went into the Aiken County Jail, and I preached my heart out in about 5 minutes. And I thought, well, nobody got anything. And all of a sudden, I looked up, and this young man came walking up to me, and I'm probably 17, 16 years old. And he says, hey, man, will you pray for me and lead me to the Lord? I need God. And I thought to myself, wow, here's this guy asking me to let him, you know, see Jesus. Man, hallelujah. And I prayed for him. And I'll never forget, we were in a service on a Sunday morning about a year later. And I seen this man walk in, and he sat down, and I was like, man, that looks like that guy from the jail that night. And service went on, and we went to close out service, and he stood up. He said, Pastor, can I testify? He said, man, this young man sitting there right over there, man, he was preaching. I was in jail. I was messed up. I was bound up, man. I was on my way to hell, but God set me free and saved me that night. And he said, man, I just want to tell you I'm here because of you. And I'm here because God set me free. And I'm so thankful that at 17 years old, Brother Dewey, God used me to see that man get saved. That's for the right, first time man. In my life preaching in that night. And I think about all the facts of life is this, is that when we walk through the testing of our faith, listen to what verse number 6 says. But let him ask in faith, nothing wavering. For he that wavereth is like a wave of the sea, driven with the wind and tossed. For let not the man think that he shall receive anything of the Lord. If you're going to not have the faith that when you ask God for it, that he's going to supply it, you just wasted your time. Amen. That's what that is saying. Don't be wavering in your faith. Don't let your faith be struck down. Don't let your faith be weak. But know that when you have faith in God, that he will see you through every single thing in your life. And there are people tonight that are listening, and you're out there, and you're going through things, and you feel like you're in a test of your faith, man. Maybe it's your kids that are not living right for the Lord. Maybe it's your family that is struggling to deal with the things in your and what's going on. Maybe there's somebody tonight who's on their deathbed, and you need faith that God can touch them and raise them up. Man, I will still believe in the healing power of God. Amen, somebody.
4: That's right.
1: Come on now.
0: And so, I look at it like this right here. There are people tonight that I know that they have recently lost loved ones, that they have been going through trials in their life. I see it on Facebook where they say, hey, man, I just missed them. I love them. I don't. You went too fast. And here's the thing. Is that, but the one thing I always say is that I know one day I'm going to see you again. And if you had the faith to believe that, God can let you see that person again. Amen, somebody.
4: That's right.
0: And I know heaven is always somewhere that we always want to be at. But you got to have a sound mind, and you got to have a life that represents Christ, and you got to live out what God wants you to be in your life. And if you don't do that, there are consequences to that. Verse 8 says this, a double-minded man is unstable in all his ways. Now, when you think about a double-minded man, Brother Rick, you think about somebody who's not stable. They're not secure. They're not living by what the Bible says that they should be living, right? That's what you would assume in that. And so when a double-minded man comes along or a double-minded woman comes along, do they have the faith to encourage you? Probably not, right?
2: Probably not.
0: but you understand this, is that your faith has to be the one to raise them up.
2: Hallelujah.
0: I think about them dry bones, Brother Rick. Let them things come alive again. Hey, let them things begin to rattle. I was going to sing Rattle Tonight, but I believe that the Lord, I believe the Lord is saying this. If we speak the name of Jesus, Brother Rick, demons have to tremble.
2: Yeah.
0: Demons are trembling. And, you know, we read that scripture where it says, every knee shall bow and every tongue will confess that he is Lord. The devils in hell are going to see that happen one day.
2: Yeah, come on.
0: The people that don't live and do what they're supposed to do are going to see that happen one day. They're where they don't see Jesus, but they get on their knees and they say, you are really the God, the healer, the deliverer, and I should have followed you. If you don't live for God and you miss heaven, it's only your fault, not ours.
2: My gosh.
0: Come on, somebody.
1: Right.
0: Faith has got to be, your faith has got to be so real that you know that man is not going to save you. Man is not your source. Man will never get you where supposed to be. So you don't have to destroy man to make who you want to look bad. You got to lift up the name of Jesus, that everything that you're saying and you're doing is to tear hell down and raise heaven up. Come on, somebody.
2: Right.
0: I got to tell you tonight, man, I feel the preacher up in here because I'm telling you right now.
1: Come on, brother.
0: If you got to decrease so that he can increase inside of you, but you got to get your flesh out of the way.
1: That's
0: our
1: right.
0: Flesh does not like faith. Our flesh does not want faith. Our faith is in God because this is a thing. It is a spiritual battle of faith today that we live in. Come on, somebody.
1: Come on now.
0: Our flesh is never going to be happy. Our flesh is always going to want more of something that we don't need.
1: Right.
0: When you think about the ailments that we have in our body, Brother Dewey, when we get sick and we get down, our faith is that, man, God can heal me. But in our flesh, we're going, boy, that really hurts right now.
1: Oh, yes.
0: And that body don't want to get better. Right. He wants to know why it's hurting. Well, it's hurting because of what we're putting in it. And it's the same thing with your soul. Your soul is hurting only because of what you're putting in it. It's not because of what man's doing to you. It's not because of what woman's doing to you. Your soul is hurting because you've allowed something to come into your soul that doesn't need to be there, that the demonic forces of hell are trying to destroy you. They're trying to tear you down, but it's because you've allowed a hole to be there in your life. Your faith is not there right now, but the devil is being allowed to use you. When you have a loose tongue, when you have a tongue that the Bible says, Brother Rick, is sharper than a two-edged sword. It will cut, it will bruise, it will destroy, but God said, I come to raise a standard against the enemy, that when you speak that, I bring blessings upon my people. And when you speak discouragement, I bring encouragement to my people. Because if we're walking and we're talking about God and we're not tearing down others, God will use us to be a bridge that people can stand on, to know that their faith can be enough for them and they don't have to be taken down by this world. Amen, somebody.
4: Amen.
0: I feel the Holy Ghost up in here tonight.
4: Man,
0: I'm going to tell you.
1: Bring it on, brother.
0: I've been preaching the last couple weeks. I preached in Job. I preached in Job the other week talking about jealousy. I talked about people who are dealing with discouragement because of jealousy. People are jealous of each other. And when they get jealous, they want to tear each other down. Job walked through situations, but he never got jealous. He never got mad. He had everything. They come to him and said, I was sitting there and watched the house just collapse on your kid. How many, you know, there's a lot of Christians today that would be happy over that. They get celebrated when people's falling and when they're messing up with a doing.
1: Yeah.
0: They're not, their faith is being tested. And all of a sudden, the people that are being tested, they're being quiet.
1: That's right.
0: They don't have to say something to defend themselves because they know that God will set them free if they'll be free by just being quiet. Sometimes.
2: Amen.
0: But we don't, man, I feel this thing tonight, brother. But I'm telling you, Job went through things the same way that in the book of James, it was a testing, and you could not have a double mind, and Job could not have passed the test had he had a double mind. If Job had doubted God, if Job had had unbelief, his faith would have never worked when he walked through the trials and the tribulations that he walked through, losing his family, losing his kid, losing his home, losing all the things that he owned. They said that Job had everything he wanted, brother. In the first chapter of Job, you read it. He had everything that he needed. He was a mighty man. He was a man of God. And all of a sudden, when Satan shows up, Job gets out there and Jesus says, why don't you try him? And I'm sure Job was like, oh my goodness, what's going on? Hold up a minute now. But now Job had a faith, Brother Rick, that he was going to see himself go through this, but he knew God would not let him go. You know what the promise was? Is that that Jesus looked at Satan and he said, you can do all these things, but you can't put your finger on him. Come on, somebody.
4: Hey.
5: Amen.
0: I'm going to preach to you right here. Yeah. There's a lot of people putting that sword out of their mouth and poking it on people, but you can't touch them because God's saying, you can't touch my hand.
1: Hallelujah.
0: You can't touch what I got going on in my life. Listen, brother, I know what it's like when they say, preacher, we don't want you there no more. Preacher, we got guns. We can take care of this. Preacher, you're going to get out of here. This is our church. This is our land. You ain't going to be here no more because you ain't the man of God that you ought to be. But let me tell you something right now. God has still been God in Brian Finley's life, no matter how much hell has come my way, no matter the tests and trials that I walked through, no matter how many times they might have had their guns pointed at me, no matter how many times they saw me at the store and said they wanted to whoop me like a man. But let me tell you who the man is. The man is Jesus Christ, yesterday, today, and forever. He said, I'll be with you always. Even when the enemy don't like you, he'll show
1: Amen.
0: Up. Hallelujah, somebody.
5: Hallelujah.
0: I know sometimes people don't like Brian Finley, but that's okay. You don't have to like me, but you better love me to get to heaven. And I'm telling you right now, the Lord is building a man of faith inside
5: Amen.
0: Of me. But I'm telling you right now, it breaks strongholds. I love it. I love it. I love it when I walk into rooms, Brother Dewey, and demons are trembling in
1: yes.
0: people. And they come up to me and say, I can't stand you. And I say, in the name of Jesus, come out now. And the devil comes out them people, Brother Dewey. I don't care if they're a Christian. I don't care if they're unsaved. I don't care who they are. If the Lord wants to set them free, Lord, put them in my path. Because I know this, he who the Son sets free
1: is free indeed.
0: Amen.
1: Amen.
0: Somebody.
1: Amen.
0: Hallelujah
1: Amen.
0: To the Lamb of God tonight. I'm just going to be honest here. I didn't even study this. This is not what I had. I'm sitting here and he's like, oh, you're in Job. No, I'm not in Job. I don't even know where I'm going. But the Lord said, preach this tonight. Your faith has to be able to sustain you. It has to That's be right. able to encourage you. Listen, I encourage you tonight, if you're being attacked, if you're being just in warfare, and people are saying stuff about you, they're talking about you, put you some earmuffs on and say, shut up in the name of Jesus and leave me alone. Because let me tell you, if you can do that, if you can get away from all the distractions and get before the throne room of heaven, God said, I'll pour out my blessings upon you. He said, I'll open up the heavens and pour them out upon you.
5: That's
0: you
5: right.
0: know, I want the
5: Come
0: heavenly
5: on.
0: Blessings. I don't want the hellacious blessings. I want the heavenly
1: yes.
0: blessings.
1: Come on now.
0: I don't need, I feel it tonight, brother. Listen, I'm telling you, there are people that have torn
5: right.
0: that have torn people's lives apart because all they've known how to do is run their mouth. They've had all the negative things to say about them. But God said, if
5: but
0: you
5: God.
0: Just be quiet. But God said, I'll say it again. If you'll be quiet, he'll show up.
5: That's right.
0: He'll show up.
2: I got a question for you.
0: Yes, sir.
2: Explain.
0: I
2: to
0: need
2: the
0: a
2: people,
0: water break.
2: Explain
0: Amen.
2: To the people out there, is this same faith utilized in the trial versus not receiving their answer?
0: I think that the same faith is amongst the same, because in your trial you're gonna beg for God, and then the answer of it, right, is what you said.
2: If they don't get an answer,
0: if they don't get an answer,
2: they're just silent.
0: If they don't get an answer, that's probably even more, in my opinion, because you got to deal with the silence. When you think about the silence, you think about this right here. Not only can God speak to you, but the enemy will speak to you. Come on, somebody.
1: That's right. Which voice are you hearing?
0: You got to know
1: That's
0: God's
1: right.
0: voice in the
1: That's
0: silence.
5: That's right. true.
0: If you think about Amen. The silent part, you got to know God's voice versus Satan's voice.
1: That's right.
5: That's it.
0: And the thing of it is that when you're walking in that silence, and I'm going to let you get.
2: That's for somebody out there.
0: Yeah. You say, well, I'm being quiet, Brian. Yeah, you need to. And you're going to hear Satan's voice probably more than you'll hear the Holy Spirit speaking to you at that point.
1: That's the truth.
0: Because listen to me, I'll never forget, I was praying with somebody, Brother Dewey, and I know we only got a few more minutes, but I was praying with somebody one time, and I know that some people don't believe in deliverance, okay? You don't have to. You don't have to. But here's what I tell you. If you want to celebrate your demons and hold on to them, you do that. But I'm not going to do that. And so, my thing is, listen, brother, it's just a whole other world right now. If I'm worried about people liking me, I failed that test a long time ago. But here's the thing is this. They say, don't. I'd be like, man, be quiet, hush. But listen to this, is that there was a woman I was praying for one time. And I remember she came up and she had asked some people to pray for her, and they prayed for her. Nothing happened. And they were like, oh, praise God. No, I was like, oh, what are we praising God about? No, wait a minute, hold it. Nothing's even happened yet. And I said, ma'am, can I pray for you? Yes, sir, because I agree. Ain't nothing happened just yet. And I prayed for that woman, and I'll never forget it. I was sitting there, and I was calling things up, and she was dealing with some things, and I prayed for her. And the Lord set her free. And it was like watching somebody's face. You remember the first time you ever went through deliverance, Brother Rick? Your face just changes when you come out of that thing.
3: just like mine did when I realized what I was going through back years ago. And all of a sudden, her pace changed. And I think about this right here. There's a renewing of the spirit.
2: Amen.
3: That comes forth. The old pulls off. There's a, I think it's Pastor Schaefer. He's got it in his office, Brother Bill. Don't he? Where the old man's coming off and the new man's coming out of the body, the old man's body.
2: Bodies.
3: And listen, and the thing of it is that when you think about that, man, I'm 46 years old. I'm still pulling the new out. I'm still seeing the new body parts that I've seen. And let me tell you something. I'm at a place at 46 years old where I believe God's speaking to me more now than he's ever spoken to me in my entire life.
5: Mm-hmm.
3: There's been many trials of my faith that I've been scared of men of God because I thought, man, if they get mad at me, they could really impact my life in a negative way. But let me just tell you this right here, and maybe there's somebody in ministry. Man, I feel this. Maybe there's somebody in ministry right now that you feel like, man, I may lose everything I got, but I got to trust God with what he's speaking to me.
6: That's right. Amen.
3: You can, in ministry, when we get credentialed, we get a piece of paper. But that piece of paper is not my calling.
5: That's right.
3: Mm-hmm. When we get a piece of paper, we spend college credited hours doing classes. We spend years of our life, Brother Bill, getting credentialed.
5: That's right.
3: But that piece of paper to God means absolutely nothing.
1: That's right.
3: And all the years I've ever been in ministry, I try to do it man's way and always make sure that the man was happy with me. But at 46 years old, God has messed me up.
2: Yeah.
3: And he said, Brian, you don't have to have a piece of paper to know who you are in me.
1: That's right. That's right.
6: Yeah.
5: That's right.
3: Brother Bill, I've seen the best of the best fall. Mm-hmm. And I've seen the best of the best climb the mountain and win.
1: Amen.
3: And I can tell you, there was never a man in the top. There was never a man in the bottom. And there was never a man halfway up that mountain that ever could have stopped them from what God wanted to do in their life.
1: Mm-hmm. That's it.
3: Man, I feel that. And here's the thing is this. There's a lot of people that will watch you in ministry, and they'll judge you. They'll have things they want to say about you.
1: Yes, yes.
3: They don't know. They don't, you know, I heard a pastor say here recently, that you don't know the cost of my oil.
5: That's right.
3: You don't know the cost of my battle. You don't know the cost of me watching my son grow up in a home where the enemy attacked it and separated it and then was in ministry and watched him. Watch me go through all the things, man, the most terrible things that he's ever seen me walk through. And he'd say to me, Daddy, everything I seen you walk through, man, I don't think I'd ever want to be in ministry.
1: Right.
3: But then he gets in there, and like it's Sunday, he wasn't able to be there, but they missed him because he does such a great job running sound and playing drums and backing his daddy up. Boy, y'all, he makes me look good. I'm telling you,
1: he makes me look good. Right. I tell you, Brian, you were talking about that. I tell you, years ago when I was into the ministry and stuff I went through. Amen. Well, I went through a divorce and I tell you what, and people made fun of me. They come against me every way they possibly could.
3: Amen.
1: And there was times I laid in the bed there, Brother Brian. I sat there and I cried nighttime and I said, Lord, why have I went through this? Why they said this? And just like what you said about piece of paper, just piece of paper. God told me that night, he says, look, I called you.
3: Yeah.
1: Man didn't call you.
3: That's right.
1: And he turned around and started opening doors and took me down another path. Because I don't need to go down that path no more.
3: Amen.
1: Because people want to taint it. But God says, I got a path that I'll put you on where man won't taint, where the enemy won't taint it. Amen.
3: Amen.
1: And that we stay on that path with Lord Jesus Christ, no matter what hell we may face. Amen. Because that's what the devil wants to do. Like, I know what you went through, Brother Brian. I know. Yeah. And I praise God. God, I know, and I've seen what you have done. Amen.
3: I want to say this. You know, when we talk about Brother Dewey, when we talk about walking through our trials, it's so much different now because the Lord told me just 2 weeks ago, he said, Brian, he said, you got this thing called a phone right here.
2: Mm.
3: And he said, put your calendar together because I'm fixing to start filling your calendar. And he said, you're going to have to get ready, he said, because they're going to call you. And you're going to be called to preach. You're going to be called to sing. And he said, I'm going to open door. I feel the Holy Ghost, man. He said, if you'll be obedient to me and you'll do what I ask you to do, he said, the doors will start to open. Listen, that day I got two phone calls, one from Brother Rick and one from you, about wanting to come here and do the radio programs, two different nights. And the Lord said, you do both nights, and you don't hesitate. You do it. And Brother Dewey, there are people, and I mean this with the utmost respect, that will chastise me for doing what I'm doing right now.
1: Oh, yeah. Yeah.
3: And they will tear me apart. Because I'm in part of anything to do, in affiliation with anything to do with certain places in my life.
5: Mm-hmm.
3: But I say to them, I serve a God who told me to do this. And I don't care if you agree with me or not. I'm going to do the will of God.
6: Amen.
3: And I'm going to do it because God told me to do it. I'm not here for Henry Schaefer. I'm not here for Dewey Schaefer. I'm not here for Bill George. I'm here because God Almighty said
1: That's right.
3: And I listen, I love you, men of God. You are great men of God. There's people here that I appreciate more than you know. But the thing of it is this, Brother Dewey, is that, and I'm gonna say this in my closing right here, is that my faith has brought me to a place where I will no longer look back and say, but what are they going to say about me? Because I don't care. I'm going to serve the Lord.
2: Amen.
3: And I'm going to do what he's called me to do. And it's not man-made. It's not affiliated that I need you to open a door and let me come preach. I'm telling you, the Lord will open the doors that he will hear my heart's cry and say, Brian, I'm with you and I'm going to walk with you. So tonight I'm going to pray real quick. Father, I love you. And I thank you for these men of God. I thank you for these guys that are here. Lord, that their faith may be increased, God, that they may, God, see the blessings and the glory of God. God, I pray for East Coast Deliverance Conference coming up in Sevierville, Tennessee, God. God, next week, Lord, I pray for Pastor Schaefer and his team. Lord, I pray blessings upon them, safety upon them, and we bind the strong man that would be in anyone, God, that would be along that way, God. God, we ask for your protection. God, we ask for your healing hand to touch the people that need to be healed. God, deliver those that need to be set free, God, that they would come ready to receive, God, the word of God, and hear that deliverance is their pathway for that conference, God, and that you set the people free that are bound, God, Lord, by the enemy, Lord, in that place and in that area, and those that will travel, God, I pray a protection over them. In Jesus' name I pray. Amen. Brother Dewey.
1: Amen. Amen. Thank you, Brother Brian. Thank you. Thank you for being so faithful and bringing the word tonight, powerful word.
5: Good job.
1: Brother Rick, what you got to say?
2: That path that you were speaking about is the path of righteousness.
1: Amen.
2: And Father, we just thank you for preparing our hearts and minds and giving us the words that we need to speak over those that you choose to put in our path of righteousness. Let it be known to them that we walk in your destiny, that you've chosen us before the foundation of the world to be a blessing, because when the spirit of truth rises up, there's no weapon, and I wasn't seeing the weapons of our warfare. I was seeing the weapons in mankind. There's no human weapon that can keep us from the destiny that you've chosen for us to walk in your glory, to bring you glory forever and ever.
1: Amen. Amen. You know, the devil, like I say, he always, like I say, he's out to kill, steal, and destroy. And I know we talk about, we talk and we do deliverance on people. Amen. But I'm going to tell you what, we're at a time in our lives, too, that we got to win souls for the kingdom of God.
2: Amen.
1: Jesus says, I want souls. Amen. And that's what he wants to fill the heaven with. Amen. Yeah, amen. With souls right there. Amen. And we get the souls, then we take them through deliverance. Amen. Because, yeah, I mean, there's people dealing with all kinds of bondages and everything. You take somebody that's been on drugs, alcohol, or whatever it is, you take them and they get saved. Amen. We can teach them all about Jesus, but there's still something in them that's got to come out. Amen. You know, Jesus says, come out. Amen. Come out. And he told them to go. And the thing of it is, we can say, come out in the name of Jesus. Now go to the pits or wherever the Lord wants to send you. Amen.
2: Amen.
1: I mean, but the thing, let's go for the souls and let's go for deliverance. Amen. Because I definitely believe in deliverance because I know what happened to me when I went through it. Amen. Brother Pat, you got somebody who wants to add to this?
6: I'm just going to say we're using God's word as our roadmap.
1: Amen.
6: For life.
3: Amen.
1: Mm-hmm. Amen. Amen. That's it.
2: And Brian, godliness with contentment is great gain. And you can't be content without faith.
3: That's right.
6: Psalm 16:8.
3: Amen. Brother George?
5: Oh. Yeah, I've got a couple things to say. Very good message, Brian.
3: Thank you. Yes.
5: Well, wonderful message. And Brian has talked about ACDC a couple times. Just want to invite you, if you're going to be in the Pigeon Forge area, you're looking for something to do this next, it starts on Thursday, runs through Sunday. It's a free event. You just have to pay for your room and stuff to get you there. But it's a free event. It's at the LeConte Center, Convention Center. Come be part with us. And as we go off in a few minutes, when we go off, Brother Ellis Colicolt has a new song out dedicated to ECDC, so we'll play that.
1: Praise the Lord.
5: As we leave tonight.
1: Amen. Praise the Lord. I'm glad you're doing that, Pastor.
3: I just want to say one quick thing real quick. You guys, remember me in prayer. Next week, starting Friday, really, I'm going to be in training with my job, and I will be gone. I'll be here 2 weeks, and then starting the 21st through the 9th, I'll be gone those 3 weeks to training in Columbia. Not going to be far from home, and I can come back. But I really want God to speak to me when I'm by myself. Being a single father, that's hard to be. But I'll tell you, I really feel like God wants to speak to me. And just pray for me that God will speak to my heart. Amen.
2: And I can attest to the office that he's working in. When I first got here, I had to go over there to get all my stuff transferred over. And I said, "Is Brian Finley working here?" And he said, "No, he's in the other office on the other side. But we're praying that God brings him over here."
3: Amen. Amen. They are. It's been a wonderful time. And Brother Dewey, thank you for allowing me to be here tonight.
1: All right. Thank you. And I'll be counting on you probably the last Monday of September to help me sing some songs.
3: I won't be here.
1: Oh my God! I won't be here. Rick, we got to do it.
2: I hope I'm still here when Brother Bill gets put into the Songwriters Hall of Fame.
5: Yeah, there you go.
0: Hey, Bill George has got no music. He can do a whole set.
1: I mean, I know it.
0: Who's got it, man?
1: Go ahead, Pastor Bill, and play that song.
3: Y'all have a good night. God bless.
2: All right. Thanks for being here.
5: Let me get this over here. This is from Ellis Colicolt, and it's called God's Retreat.
2: Where'd you come up with Slewfoot?
5: We're in here. Oh, wait a minute. Let me start this over again. It was still on mute.

0: Hello, this is Alex Lokai of God Topics. Thank you for listening to 99.9 WUCC Williston for the best in local gospel preaching on the air.
1: We are living in the last days. Religious deception abounds. There are many voices in the world. Satan beckons. Come this way. The rapture of the church is at hand. The Antichrist, the beast. Are you concerned about the end times? Answers, instructions, directions. Stay tuned to Standing on the Edge of Tribulation. Now I'm your host, Henry Schaefer. Let's move into today's program for the answers you are searching for. Earth and the sea and all that in them is, and rested the seventh day. Wherefore the Lord blessed the Sabbath day, and he, what did he do? He hallowed it. Verse 12 says, honor thy father and thy mother, that the days may be long upon the land which the Lord thy God giveth thee. Thou shalt not kill. Thou shalt not commit adultery. Thou shalt not steal. Thou shalt not bear false witness against thy neighbor. Thou shalt not covet thy neighbor's house. Thou shalt not cover thy neighbor's wife, nor his manservant, nor his maidservant, nor his ox, nor his ass, nor anything that is thy neighbor's. And all the people saw the thunders and the lightnings and the noise of the trumpet and the mountains smoking. And when the people saw it, afar removed and stood afar off. Father, we love you. Thank you for today. Thank you for your blessings. And thank you for this opportunity to come together to minister your word. Father, we just bind the spirit of Jezebel that would come against us. In the place, we bind a strong man that would be in people now in Jesus' name. And Father, we just set your angels in the four corners of the room. Keep us safe as we minister your word. Lord, we'll give you praise and glory in all that we do. In Jesus' name we pray, everybody says. Amen. All right, you may be seated in the presence of the Lord. We are live and on the radio, so why don't you go ahead and welcome our listening audience in. We are teaching tonight. I'm going to be teaching out of the book, When a Nation Forgets God. And when we speak of this, we're talking about we are standing on the edge of tribulation. If you believe that we are in the last days, we are standing on the edge of tribulation. All we're doing is moving into that time period of the tribulation. And as we're moving into that time period of the tribulation, we'll find out that in the Word of God, that you'll find out that history will repeat itself. And it tells us in Ecclesiastes chapter 1, put that one up, Ecclesiastes chapter 1, I believe it's verse 9. Here's what the Bible says. The thing that hath been is that which shall be, and that which is done is that which shall be done, and there's no new thing under the sun. So he's telling us in just this verse here, and this is the key of what we're studying this for, is that the things that hath been is that which shall be done. So it's already happened before. Now go to chapter 3. Look at what he says here in chapter 3 as well. In verse 15, that which hath been is now. So now he's picking it up, and he's telling you that that which was, you know, has been, shall be. Now he's telling us in verse 15, chapter 3, verse 15, that which hath been is what? Now. So whatever we're living in now has already been. And that which is to be hath already been, the future. And God requireth that which is past. So here's the thing we're talking about, is we're saying that history will repeat itself. What was in the garden, what the Bible tells us that as it was in the days of Noah. So how were the days of Noah? What was the days of Noah? Jesus said, as it was in the days of Noah, so shall it be with the coming of the Son of Man. Those same times will repeat themselves. History will replay itself. So what we're learning is that here in the 20th century, last century, God brought up, raised up, allowed the country of Germany to rise up, Nazi Germany to rise up. And I believe it was to give us insight, letting us know that what the Bible speaks about, how wicked the end time can come, it's already happened. So when I minister some of these things, I'm going, all you got to do is look already back and learn the lessons from Nazi Germany, because he says that history will repeat itself. So what we've done in the last few weeks is we spoke to you about the lessons that you learned from Nazi Germany. Does that make sense what we're saying? So there has been a ways that he was able to raise up Nazi Germany from the throes of defeat in World War I, and pick that up, and he was able to bring about the resurrection of Nazi Germany to where one country was able to draw the whole world into a world war. Just one country. And they were afraid of him hooking up with becoming other kings, other leaders connecting with him, like Japan and different ones, Mussolini, and all of them coming together to actually, they were going to do what? Rule the what? The world for how long? A thousand years. It was going to be the Third Reich. It was a 1,000-year reign is what it was going to be. I mean, they were planning to rule the world for how long? 1,000 years. That's how long they were going to bring this thing up. So this was a big deal. And once you start realizing their philosophy, it was coming about. And a lot of people in America, we sat on the sidelines just supplying equipment. But in Germany, those things was happening. So there's parallels between Nazi Germany and United States. And what you want to do is start to learn the hard lessons. And we have to start asking yourself, where are we at in those things? So when you read this book here that we're talking about, and you study about Nazi Germany, that in doing so, you're preparing yourselves for our impending future, I believe. It's coming, if it isn't already upon us. That makes sense. So there's forces of secularism are all around us. And what he had to do to overtake us, overtake Germany, is he had to separate two things out. He had to separate, here you go, he had to separate what? He had to separate the church. That was what he had to do. He had to separate the two out. And as he started to do that, it had to be, there could be no influence of the state, of the government, of the church into the state at all. Nothing. So that's what I did here at the beginning, was to go ahead and show you our Ten Commandments and read the Ten Commandments out of the Word of God. Because when you start looking at the Ten Commandments, at how that the laws of our land are based upon the Ten Commandments that we Americans are founded upon. Our judicial system is based upon the Ten Commandments. Does that make sense what we're saying? So when we look at this here, we're talking about, and one thought I want to put in your head right now is putting this here, is that which is legal might be evil. That which is evil might be, that which is legal might be evil. Does that make sense? So Hitler believed, and what he taught was that Jews, let's get into it now, that Jews were parasites and that Jews had to be exterminated. And he taught this in speeches over and over, and he said that Jews were no doubtly, that without any doubt, they were a race, but they were subhuman. And as he put that propaganda out there and kept saying those type of things, that the Jews were of an image, but it was the image of the devil. It wasn't of the image of God. Now, I'm just trying to tell you, is that those are the things that he portrayed and that he put out there so that he was able to

would give him free rein to start to kill all the Jews and eliminate the Jews without committing what? Murder. See, there was no, because the laws had been passed, and when he said they were subhuman and they were going around killing Jews, they were doing it because there was, they were seeing it as there are no laws. And they weren't committing murder because they weren't breaking any laws. And this is what they had said. So they were to cleanse the land. They were there to cleanse, and that they were there with human blood flowing all through the streets. And here's what they were doing, that if they were like calling evil, if evil is called good, then it becomes, if evil becomes good, then it's good, is what they were saying. And Adolf Hitler said so, whatever he declared, that's the way it was. And Adolf Hitler could make the laws because, that, remember, in the past teaching, he had went in and they had given him all the power. So whatever the Führer said, that's the way it was. Because, look, there's no influence from the church into the state. So when we look at this here and we talk about having thou shalt not kill, thou shalt not bear false witness and those things, because there's no influence over here into the state, whatever the government says at the top is the law. And those people are indoctrinated with that. And as they're indoctrinated with it, they see nothing wrong with what they did. And we're going to talk about that here in just a little bit. Now, you might not think that that means a whole lot today. But we're raising our children up, and, well, we don't see them, do we? And I'm sure you're going to really pass this along to them, aren't you? That they're not going to know any of this because surely there's no churches teaching it. And the thing is, you ready for this here? We are standing on the edge of tribulation. We're there. The church is quickly to fall into that. And it's going to be a government that the Antichrist sets up that will be void of the church. Nothing to do with the church. And he's going to set up his kingdom on this earth. It's a parallel of what Hitler did. We'll learn the lessons. The things that have been are the things that shall be. Look at how he did it. God allowed that just to show you it can happen. Me preaching it, I'm trying to warn you that these things are there. And those who are listening over the radio and over the internet as well. So the things that happen is that many of the Jews, when they started to come against them, it was in little steps that they did. They did things like this here, that they lost their citizenship as being German citizens, because many were German citizens. Many of them fled and got out of the country. They could see what was happening, and they got out. Who's the one that did, who's the one that had the hair? Einstein saw what was happening, and he got out. And he fled Germany. He realized what was happening. Out. He got out. Those who had money got out. Those who thought they could hide and get in, they stayed to their death, their demise. So here's what happened, is that they made it so that they lost their citizenship and they became only subjects of Germany. They were like living in there, but they were only subjects of Germany. They did things like this here, is that they would tell them that they forbid them to marry. No marriage. You couldn't marry. Because you couldn't marry any Aryans, couldn't marry any whites. No, there would be no mixture at all. These were laws that Hitler put against them. Things like this here. Also, that they were deprived of their livelihood. They faced starvation. They were forbidden to purchase food. They were forbidden to do any business. One thing led to another. You see what I'm talking about? He's treating them just like they were animals. He's trying to get rid of them. And they were forbidden to marry. They were even forbidden to have sexual relationships. Just go ahead and say it. They told them there'd be no sex in that. So here's the thing, is that when whatever Hitler said was the law, whatever he came up with was the law. It's like, can I just almost put it like, it's like executive orders. Our government now is quick. If I can't get the laws passed through the land, what does our president do now? What does he do? Executive orders. I will do what I want to do. And it's an executive order. He becomes just like that. You see, that's why we have three branches of government, so you can't do that. But now, because we say, well, he knows what's best.

He knows what's best, doesn't he? He knows what's best. And go ahead and put it by the way here. This president has done less executive orders than George Bush did, so it's not a white-black thing. You hear me? It's just that they understand the power of that position. That if they can't get it passed through, they can do an executive order and do what they want to do. And the thing is, here's what I'm trying to tell you, is that if you put somebody in there who is wicked, like Jezebel, or has a Jezebel spirit, you're going to see how bad this thing can get. Because Hitler's coming. The spirit that was in Hitler's coming. The things that hath been or the things that shall be. Oh, that was over there. No, it's going to happen here as well. The Antichrist is coming on the scene. Amen. So if anybody did any business with any of the Jews, it was called treason. Now, treason is this here, is that if we helped anyone, it's considered treason. And treason means you can be hung. Here, if they can get you for treason, you can be hung. You can be shot for treason in the United States. Just having an unsecured email server is considered treason. Because you put people at jeopardy. And all the secrets of our nation at jeopardy. Do you understand what I just said? And people, life is in people's hands. That's why we have laws. Hear what we say. Laws to protect people. See what I'm getting at? Just to say, I don't feel like I have to follow the laws. Well, I say, I'm not trying to be political. I'm just trying to let you know this here. Is that once you start to say our laws don't mean nothing, then you can do anything you want. And it doesn't mean anything. You understand? Well, that's how powerful this is. That's what Hitler did. When there are no rights and wrongs, then you can do anything you want to do. And there's no repercussions about it. So that makes sense what we're saying. So treason was added here. So let's talk about the laws of the land while we're talking here. Bill, I'm really trying to watch my 22 minutes here. So here's the thing is, let's talk about, and I don't want to say the term the Second Amendment, but about our right to have firearms or for us to bear firearms. Of course, you know, they want to take those away from here's what they want to do. They want us to have a well-maintained militia and let that be our National Guard, and that you can't protect yourself at home. You know what I mean? Like, you just call 911 and then they'll be there. And how long would it before they're there? Okay. Oh, we got the wrong address. Couldn't find you. And that's something. But you see, not only for protection or for hunting or something like that, but here's what I'm trying to tell you about treason. You think they can get your weapons? Let me show you how easy they can get your weapons. You're not going to turn them in? Let me tell you how easy they can get them. Can I show you? Let's follow what happened in Australia. Who knows how they got the weapons in Australia? You know how they did it? Here's what they did. They passed a law and they said all weapons are illegal. You can have shotguns for shooting, hunting, those type things, but all other weapons are illegal. And in 2 weeks, they all must be turned in. And we will give you some money for them to turn them in. And at the end of 2 weeks, if they're held in your possession, it's a federal crime. And you go into jail. That's all I got to do here. That's how easy it will be. That's how easy it will be. And then it will be your choice. At the end of 2 weeks, what will you do? I will become a criminal, or I will turn them in. Now, that's how they did the laws. Here we go. Here we go again. When those who are over our state can create the laws, they can do anything they want. It's not a matter of being right and wrong. It's a matter of who do you put over your state to do your laws. They put Hitler there. He was destroying God's people. God's people. We are grafted into the Jews by faith. That's us. They did that to who? Who did they do it to? Us. We're grafted into them. How? How? By faith. We are the wild olive branch grafted into them. Look at the lessons to them in a nation. Isn't that amazing? I know this won't pack a church out, but that's all right. My job is to get the message out there so that
those who are standing on the edge of tribulation understands the time frame that we live in right now, how close our nation is to a lot of things. So you're getting ready to vote here in just a couple of days for either a party who believes in you having a gun in your home or does not believe in having a gun in your home. You're going to vote for one or the other. And all it is just it's one more step into what? Taking them away. And just like they did in Germany. Just like they did in Australia. That makes sense? If I was going to go live in a country other than here, guess where I'd love to go live at? Guess where? Australia. But why don't we want to go to Australia for? I mean, the firearms are already banned there other than a shotgun. See what I'm getting at? And that's probably you have to jump through the wall to get something like that. But see, anyway, let's move on. So as we look at this here, the experience of Nazi Germany reminds us that whoever controls the nation's laws controls the nation's agenda and its values. Say it real slow. And if the source of the law is the individual, then the individual is the god of that system. So say it real slow. You ready for this here? If the source of the law is the individual, an executive order, then the law, that god is that the person over that law is the god. I mean, just by signing a document saying that nobody, if at the sound of the psaltery, at the harp and the clarinet, that all of us are to bow before King Nebuchadnezzar's 90-foot statue, and they made a law, and those who didn't was thrown into the fiery furnace. So they made a law, this that simple, made a law to do that. Well, that's what we talked about this morning. Well, that's exactly, we'll just make an executive order. That makes sense? That we're going to, whatever morals the person who's signing the executive order has, then that is your god. Whatever they're following is your god. Look at Hitler and his laws and what he did. Ever who was his god was the follower of the laws. And it wasn't Judeo-Christian laws and values that he had. That makes sense? So when we look at these things, pastors who spoke against Hitler and used their pulpits to inform Christians and the people, like I'm doing to you now, they were tried for hate crimes against the state. It's called abuse of the pulpit. I could be charged with that if it got to a degree. You understand what I mean? Abuse of the pulpit. Or they could call it treason if they wanted to. Amazing. They can do that. But if you're preaching this positive Christianity, come on, baby, come on, let's get some more money. Let's lay it on the altar over here. Woo, God's got your blessing. It's coming, girl. How much of that have you got since you've been saved? And all along, you're standing on the edge of tribulation and don't even know it. You're standing on the edge of tribulation and don't even realize it. That this is going on all around you. And the devil's got us blind because you're doing your thing inside the church. And out in the world, the devil's doing his thing with our government. And it's telling us that we should have no influence into that as well. So we're talking about that which is legal might be evil as well. Hitler could belittle pastors and say anything with contempt. All he had to do was get somebody to come up and say that he said something. All they had to do was get somebody to bring an accusation up that he had said something. And he could bring them to court and get rid of them. But he knew that the pastors would be just as submissive as dogs would be if he could get them afraid. So the basis of the law, let's talk about that. The moral landscape of the country is strongly influenced by its laws. The moral landscape of the country. When Hitler made the laws, Germany molded themselves into that image. And here's what he said. That's where I got this quote from. He says, "Show me your laws and I'll show you your God. Show me your laws and I'll show you your God."
in that. So what happened is that, you know, after Hitler was defeated and at the Nuremberg trials, and they were there to judge Hitler's henchmen and all those who worked for Hitler in killing six million Jews. 2 million other people were killed as well. So there's 8 million people who died at the hands of Hitler. Okay? And when we look at those things there, we look at that they are there in the courtroom and they're saying, we're going to judge the workers who work in the concentration camps. And Himmler stood up and said, why are you judging? Why am I being judged? Why am I in court? This is a bogus court. I broke no laws. The laws of the land said I could kill Jews. The law said that I could murder, that I could kill children that were a blight on society. The law said that we could get rid of the old people because they were no longer good for society. Our law said that Jews were subhuman. I didn't make that law up. I was just following the law. And they did. This is what I'm telling you. This is reported. This is what happens. Exactly what I'm telling you is happening. And that's exactly what's going on in America now. And let me tell you, give you an example when we talk about abortion. We look at the Ten Commandments and God tells us that thou shalt not kill. But our state laws, our government says that a woman can have an abortion if Hillary Clinton goes in. I mean, it doesn't really matter. I mean, it doesn't matter. Because the law is already there since 1973, Roe versus Wade, is that they can have an abortion. You ready? Let's write it in. Over here. You ready for it? Abortion. On demand. Ninth month, last second. That's what the law says. But God says, thou shalt what? Not murder, kill. So, let's do this here. So when we stand there and we tell somebody, a person who's not a Christian, that killing a fetus, doing away with a fetus, is murder, they say that's not murder. Can't be murder. It's not murder. Why do they say it's not murder? Because it's a law that you can do it and it's not illegal. It's not murder. It's legal. I've not broken any laws. Why are you calling me a murderer for? I've not broken any laws. So why are you calling me a murderer for? Well, God's law said, no. God's law is over here. The state says this is okay. Yeah, I believe we're standing on the edge of tribulation, don't y'all now? You see, now nobody really, really explains it this simple. The church don't explain it to what's going on in the world, so the people who are in the church don't even understand it. Now you start realizing, going, I don't want to go back. Because if you come back and you learn, then you're held accountable for what you know. So just walk around in ignorance. And Bible says, my people perish because of what? Lack of knowledge. So here's the thing, is that this court is what he said has no jurisdiction over me. I'm a German. This is a bogus court. Why you got me in court for? And he says, and by what laws then should I as a Nazi be tried? So when the person's sitting on the court and we call them a murderer, they say, by what laws should I be tried? It's not going to be the laws of God. It'll be whatever the law the state has come up with. And that's where we're at now. That makes sense? So either God is the lawgiver.
I want to thank you for tuning in today. And remember, be sober, be vigilant, for your adversary, the devil, walketh about as a roaring lion, seeking whom he may devour. Tune in next week for Standing on the Edge of Tribulation.

0: We are living in the last days. Religious deception abounds. There are many voices in the world. Satan beckons. Come this way. The rapture of the church is at hand. The Antichrist, the beast. Are you concerned about the end times? Answers, instructions, directions. Stay tuned to Standing on the Edge of Tribulation. Now I'm your host, Henry Schaefer. Let's move into today's program for the answers you are searching for.
1: Or man is. And that's what I showed you at the beginning, the Ten Commandments. The Ten Commandments in the United States is in our Supreme Court. The Ten Commandments with Moses holding the two tablets of stone is over our courthouse, our Supreme Court. They are there. Look it up on your phone. They are there. And what happens, though, is that our Ten Commandments is being eroded in our country. And it's been taken, the moral law is being done away with. The moral law is being done away with. And here's what happens is that if God does not exist, and as many have said that God is dead, remember how that went, that God is dead and God doesn't exist anymore, and God doesn't talk to anybody anymore, then laws are relative to whoever is there, whatever you want. There were laws of Hammurabi. There were different laws that people had of that different societies have had. Ours is based off the Judeo-Christian laws, moral laws. But no, a lot of people here don't want to recognize that. We're standing on the edge of tribulation. Not to recognize any of these things here. So, when God is separated from the government, we're forced to accept arbitrary laws. When God is taken out of the government, we are forced to accept arbitrary laws. Okay? We are forced to accept arbitrary laws. You ready for another one? Homosexual? What? Marriage. Do you see why? They see nothing wrong with having a homosexual relationship. Why? Because it's outside of the church. The laws over here talks about man lying with man and a woman lying with an animal and all that. Not, all that is over here a moral law. This over here is a secular law. So they go, it's all void of Christianity and all. And you're getting ready to vote people in who's going to make laws in 2 days. Isn't that amazing? Be careful at who you vote for. You better know who, you better know what they stand for. Read the party platform. If you don't know, come ask me and I'll tell you. I know. So when God separated from the government, we're forced to accept these laws. Either God's the lawgiver or man's the lawgiver. It's one or the other. Either you're going to accept what God says or you're going to accept what man says. We're talking about the Antichrist standing on the edge of tribulation. The thing that hath been is the things that shall be. And we're in the, and you know what happens? We change, so it's like gaining weight. You just don't realize it. Huh? Am I the only one that does that on? Huh? So like in 1973, when the United States Supreme Court, that they challenged the law to exclude a whole class of people from constitutional protection. Guess who that was? Our unborn children. They excluded them, a whole class of people. 60 million babies have been legally, to our laws, have been aborted since 73. Now, God says there's something wrong, but it doesn't affect them because it's outside of the church. That makes sense? And people in the church, the people in the church don't realize just because they say it's okay doesn't make it right with God. Well, let me just give you another good example of that. You ready? Is that the United States Supreme Court and the laws of the land would allow you to lay up in your house drunk. You don't have to drive. I'm talking about drunk as a skunk. Sot, drink, just go on and do what you want to do. Puff your cigarettes, and you can get as much marijuana in some states as you want and just have a high old time as you want in your house. You can do all that you want in your house and legally do that because the government allow you to do that, but God says it's wrong. No drunkard's going to enter the kingdom of heaven. What do you put in your body? You better watch. You see, the law says you can do that. But God says no. You see what I mean? It's whoever's making the laws. And that's one of the things. Remember the Sunday blue laws they used to have? Those are pretty good things. I'm not a pusher in all that stuff, but I can understand is that when there is no influence of the church into the world, then those makes the laws. And they're telling us to stay out of their business now. And most people in the church want me to stay out of their business. Most people in the church want God to stay out of their business. Most people in the church wants the Holy Ghost to stay out of their business. That's what they want. And whoever laws you follow is your God. Whoever's laws you follow, that's your God. Isn't that amazing? Show me your laws and I'll show you. So the laws in early America, when we come off the Mayflower Compact, came off the Mayflower, made a compact in November 11, 1620, pledged themselves in the name of God, in the glory of God, to advance the Christian faith here in this land. They had to come up with a way to govern themselves, and they used the Word of God to do that, to moral law, set moral laws down. And they learned how to do that as a group of people. And our government was formed based off the moral laws of God. And when you look at this here, here's one of the things that Benjamin Franklin said. He was a deist. And here's what he said, acknowledging God's sovereignty over our nation. He said, "I have served long time, and the longer I live, the more convincing proof I see of this truth, that God governs in the affairs of men. And if a sparrow cannot fall to the ground without his notice, it is probable that an empire can rise without his aid. We have been assured, sir, in the sacred writings, that except the Lord build the house, the nation, they labor in vain that build it. I firmly believe this, and I also believe that without his concurring aid, we shall succeed in this political building, no matter what the builders, if they're of Babel." He realized if God was in it, it had to be so. Today there's a debate about the Christian foundation of our country. I wonder why there's a debate. Because they're standing there not wanting to any influence of God. They're standing there looking that way saying, "I don't want any influence." So there's a debate on that side, right? And then there's a debate on that side. Just like Germany. This is amazing. So what we look at is that there is a theistic view of the law to be passed in America. When we look at the laws that God promotes for us, they're good and they're wholesome. Are there not things that need to be applied in the right way? Yes, I do. But I believe that killing is wrong. Does that make sense? That law should be consistent with God's revelation in His Word and what He has given us. No law should be passed that is contrary to God's laws. If the nation is built on the laws of God. If they're not, then let's just stand aside and let them make whatever they want. But if they are, then it's time for the people of God to be educated on what's taking place here, and let's make a difference. You know how you're going to make a difference? Tuesday. You're going to make a difference Tuesday. And I am that concerned. No, I think God's that concerned that people ignorantly will make choices Tuesday. And then after the fact, they'll say, "Oh, I didn't realize that. Didn't realize it. Does that make sense? And it will be the pastor's fault too, for not teaching God's people that. If they're watchmen on the wall, then pastors, you need to stand up and tell somebody something. So the understanding of the law, the emphasis of this, God is the source of all laws. Who believes that? All men are created equal. Who believes that? And this meant that even if the king had to be, that means that even the king has to be subject to the laws. And if I was in a high military position and I compromised my job with emails, just like those other generals up there have went to jail for 5 years or more, for one email, for one piece of information that they told their girlfriend, they're in jail today. That if God's the law and the law's across the board, then everybody, even the king, is subject to the laws of the land. So anyway, we talk about the unalienable rights, that they can be transferred to people, in that they have, every person has unalienable rights to, of, as far as God's concerned, born or unborn. 9 months, 3 months, 4 months, 5 months, whatever it is. And the Christian worldview should be influenced by God's laws in the founding of the founding fathers of the nation, of what our nation started with, and should be adopted and pushed forward, shouldn't be segregated. Here's what's going to happen in years to come. You're going to see substantial changes in our laws. And with the erosion of the basic laws that we have and the morality being lost in our laws, laws will become relative. Humans' worth will be devalued as you start looking through things. So when you look at the laws in as America's transitioning right now, first there was evolution. Evolution tells us that man is constantly changing, that God, Darwinism, and that brings into question God's laws. Because if Darwinism is true, then the Bible isn't true. And as evolution came into being, existence, that there was, those things were applied to our laws as well. That the principles of evolution must be applied in the written opinion of judges. Judges who were raised and taught of the laws of the theory of evolution, then their opinions written about cases would start to show that. You know, we're standing on the edge of tribulation. You know how important our Supreme Court justices are? Just by one Supreme Court justice saying that Obamacare or health care, the affordable health care, that what they were going to put on the American government, that it was not a tax, but that it would be, that it was a tax, then they could afford, the Congress could put that out there on everybody. Just by one Supreme Court justice, Justice Roberts, he made the decision by looking at the law and saying, yes, the government has the right to force you to buy a product that you don't want. So you can do that. I mean, they made that. One Supreme Court justice did that. So my insurance went from $800 a month. How much is yours when you began? Mine was $800. Then it went to $1,200 a month. Last year, it was $1,600 a month. Thank you, Judge, making me buy something I don't want. And this year for everybody, you ready for it? $2,100 a month by insurance. Because they said all of us must have affordable health care coverage. So one judge can interpret the law the way he wants and affect all of us. So let's talk about this one here, about the Supreme Court. The next president you put that we elect, we're talking about standing on the edge of tribulation. Show me your laws, I'll show you your God. Those Supreme Court justices you're going to put on there, they will interpret our laws for us. So the ones we pick and put there will be what? Our gods. So whoever puts them up there, at least one we know is empty now, maybe two or three. And if the Supreme Court justices that they're going to pick, you ready for it? This is part of this chapter here. Is they're going to put Supreme Court justices on there. One we know, don't we? Maybe up to three, right? Is that when they are selected to go before the Congress, the committee, you ready for this here? If you go to church and believe in God is a strike for you or against you. You ready? If you have ever homeschooled your children, you ready? A strike against you. Because what they realize then is that you recognize that your children are being programmed into the system, and you pull them out of that programming system to do it yourself. And guess what? They know that if you believe in these two things here, guess what you will do when you're there making the laws? So when they go in and they're confirmed, And Donald Trump has already told us, he's given a list of how many justices he wants to put on there, and they're all what? If you're conservative, by means of conservative, you know what I'm talking about? This is conservative. You do know that, right? I mean, if you don't know, that's why I'm here telling you. The Church Fundamentals is a conservative group. And Donald Trump says, I will put a judge on there that is what? Conservative. Just trying to tell you. That's why Congress has held up right now and say, no, we're not going to allow you to put a judge in there who is. You ready for it? Secular. That's why there's a, why can't they just get along up there? Why can't they just get this thing done? Why can't they just let anybody be? Because it's a big deal. It's a big deal. And if you put three more judges there, we're split. We have a split in the Supreme Court now. It's even with one dead. And if you put a liberal there, that's four. That's five. And two more die, that's six. That's seven. Our nation's laws will never be based off of this ever again. Never. Never. It's amazing, isn't it? We're standing on the edge of tribulation, y'all. Are y'all glad y'all came tonight? Aren't you glad you came tonight? So the law in modern America is this here. This thing here too is that liberal theology, not along with Let's let this here. Not a law, only what has caused our laws to degrade so much is not, it's not only Darwinism, but liberal theology. Liberal theology is things such as there are no miracles. The parting of the Red Sea, you know, 10,000, Earth is 10,000 years old. They're doing away with the conservative theology. It's all liberal theology. There's nothing supernatural anymore, so it's just like having a what? A liberal judge. That's the way a lot of churches are nowadays. You know that, right? A lot of churches have done away with the supernatural in the church. They don't believe in miracles. They don't believe in speaking in tongues. They don't believe in casting out demons. And y'all did it all day long, didn't you? So the church has just become a bless me club. Y'all hear that siren? Somebody make sure they're not turning in down here. They went by the door. I saw them. They took them on to the hospital. Praise God. Lord, bless that person. Heal them and raise them up in Jesus' name. So, when we look at this here, the loss of the Bible in our schools leads to the loss of God. For the Bible, God is the most clearly revealed entity. And the loss of God leads man to be naked at the mercy of whoever is who's making our laws. And with this fading Christian worldview, you've got a worldview, you realize that there are no absolutes anymore. Laws are relative. Whatever you want to do, whoever you vote in. The battle for the bench, that's what we're in right now. And when you look at people telling us that abortion is a right. It's a right to have. And those who shout that there should be pro-choice denies the person of their right. So when you see abortion, pro-choice is... someone say it's pro-life. You know, they say pro-life or pro-choice. It's either one or the other. Now, let's do it this way. It's either pro-death or pro-life. You either pro-death or pro-life. It's not pro-choice. It's pro-death or pro-life. That makes sense? So, when Congress does not have the convictions of God's Word, Do you realize how much lying has went on in our Congress? Do you know how much lying our politicians do? Do you understand why that there's not a problem lying? Do you understand why they don't have a problem lying? Because the Bible tells us, thou shalt not bear false witness. But that doesn't apply here. We tell you what we have to tell you to get elected. Like one candidate says that they have a private viewpoint of the world and a public view. I tell you in private what I got to do to get your votes, and I tell the public what I got to do to get elected. But there's no problem with that, because why? There's nothing here that says that is wrong. Well, we're doing all right tonight? I really believe we're standing on the edge of tribulation myself. And I look at the things that are happening with the Supreme Court and abortion and infanticide and all these things that's taking place and same-sex marriage and what's coming down the road, not only with abortion on demand and homosexual marriage, and now we talk about transgender, but you're going to see things where people and the laws are passed that if you want to marry your dog or your animal. You can marry your dog or your animal, whatever makes you happy. The pursuit of life, liberty, and the pursuit of happiness, whatever you want to marry. You want to marry your friend? No, it's not going to be just two. You ready for this? It's going to be marriage of how many? Three. You'll see it. So the Bible tells us the law of the marriage between a man and a woman. But see, that won't be over here. It's ever who you vote in that's at the top that's going to make the laws of our land. And if they want three people to get married, to constitute a marriage, or marrying your animals, your dogs, guess what will happen? So laws, don't be surprised of the future. Let's talk about the future for a moment. Laws could be created to criminalize all public expression of religion. Public expression of a religion. All your t-shirts that's got Jesus and a cross and Christ on it. And make us take the cross off the top of this building here. Anything. Church of God. It's got to come out. Any public expression. Laws can be passed. All public crosses to be removed. Hate crimes, hate speech. What I'm telling you tonight could be deemed as hate speech. You know they took John Hagee out of Canada. You know that, right? For y'all don't know that he had to come off TVs in Canada. Who knows that? Man, that's been years. They took John Hagee off of TV in Canada because he preached against homosexuality and it's legal there. They took him out. John Hagee can't preach in Canada. So that can happen here as well. Reading the Bible over the airways. Crimes against homosexuals will be deemed worthy of greater punishment. Schools will be legally able to punish any child who does not participate in the celebration of homosexual lobby and its agenda. So you know, I hope you do know, like in the first grade, in school now, the curriculum is teaching your children about homosexuals and teaching yourself about homosexual marriages and families in the first grade. In the first grade. Your children are being reprogrammed. Who makes the laws controls the children. See, the thing is, the homosexual agenda is not for me. It's not trying to come after me. That agenda is not coming after you. It's not coming after you. It's not coming after most of us in here. That agenda is not coming for us. Hitler said, if I could control the youth and the children, I could control the nation. So what's happening in the schools, and you're allowing these things to happen in schools, and he's just controlling the nation, isn't he? Well, we're almost finished here. And someone say, praise God. Reversing the previous decision by the Supreme Court, a new judgment might find that partial birth abortion is protected by the Constitution. So is euthanasia. Parents who oppose their children's decision to have an abortion are held to be abusive and liable. These are things that could happen. New laws. Churches cannot discriminate against homosexuals in their hiring practices for youth pastors, youth workers, associate pastors, worship leaders. Only the senior pastor can be exempt from the mandate because he is the primary teacher in the congregation. So the laws could be passed that we have to have a homosexual on our staff and mandate it. Schools can teach homosexuality beginning in the first grade. Parents have no right to withdraw the children. Churches that fail to marry homosexuals will lose their tax-exempt status. Anyway, so do you think Jesus is coming soon? I believe we're standing on the edge of tribulation right now. That even the gospel being preached over the radio, even though laws are being discussed right now.
0: I want to thank you for tuning in today. And remember, be sober, be vigilant, for your adversary. the devil walketh about as a roaring lion, seeking whom he may devour. Tune in next week for Standing on the Edge of Tribulation.

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Well, good morning. We are live from the station in New Ellington, South Carolina. I am Bill Robinson, and this is the Daily Steward Show. I'm here with the great Pastor Bill George of University Parkway Church of God, providing technical support and some commentary as we do this broadcast together. 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In case you're wondering what a steward is, let me define that term for you for purposes of this radio show. In the Word of God, a steward is often a servant who is entrusted by his master to manage the household or given some other task of management. If you think about the most obvious example of that in the Word of God, we can think about Joseph, who was sold into slavery and started to work in the household of Potiphar. And Potiphar was so impressed with Joseph that he put him not only as his servant, but a steward over his entire household. And God honored his work because he was faithful and joyful in the service that he rendered. If you look at the AI definition of stewardship, it comes up as referring to responsible management and care of resources, including the environment, finances, and personal talents, often guided by ethical or theological principles. It emphasizes the importance of using these resources wisely for the benefit of others and for the greater good. Now, Merriam-Webster defines stewardship as official duties and obligations of a steward, which are conducting, supervising, or managing of something, especially the careful and responsible management of something entrusted to one's care. So almost like a fiduciary or trustee, we might think of the equivalent of stewardship. And although society today focuses on stewardship in terms of the environment and maybe the Green New Deal and social justice, God's stewardship and God's priorities are where true treasures lie in performing your duties as a steward. So what does God's word say about stewardship and being a good steward? What about in working out our salvation, in sharing the gospel, in casting out demons, in healing the sick, in fulfilling your role as husband or wife, in fulfilling your role as parent, in maybe attending church, in work, in handling money, we hear that a lot, in gifts and tithes, and in managing time? What is holding us back in our walk with Christ, we might ask? Do we strive to come into the fullness of Christ? Is there some area in our life lacking stewardship? When we accepted Jesus Christ as our Lord and Savior, we surrendered all to Him to become Christ-like. This radio show will explain stewardship in both handling money and resources, but also, in a broader sense, to challenge us in becoming fully surrendered to Christ Jesus, our Lord and Savior, so that one day we can hear those famous words and coveted words from Christ, "Well done, good and faithful service." Paul refers to a Christian life as servitude. I name this show the Daily Steward because we often can be overwhelmed by looking so far ahead or getting ahead of ourselves. If we commit to walk daily with Christ, then stewardship of what He provides is much easier. After all, the Word of God states, "Do not be anxious about tomorrow, for tomorrow
will be anxious for itself. Sufficient for the day is its own trouble. And isn't that true in our lives? Now, I want to answer a question you might have at this point. Who am I? What do I know about stewardship? And what qualifies me to be on this radio station and talk about stewardship? So, as I mentioned, my name is Bill Robinson. I've been married for 45 years. This coming August will be our 45th anniversary to my lovely wife, Gigi. We have four adult children. I'm grandfather to four grandchildren. I'm a retired chief financial officer and also formerly a director of a agency in state government, where I managed 113 employees and approximately $30 million in budgets. So more important than all the foregoing, I want to make sure you know I am a born-again believer in our Lord and Savior Jesus Christ, and I depend upon the Holy Spirit and the Word of God to both guide and inspire this radio show and its mission, to edify and to educate those listening. So what do I know about stewardship? So parents, you may want to get ready, although I'm not the perfect example of maybe growing up as a young kid, but you may want to take notes on what helped me succeed early on in terms of responsibility and understanding what being a good steward was, even as a child, because even as children, they can be stewards within the household. So growing up, the oldest boy in the family, early on, I had three siblings. All of us had to make our bed every day. And that was something we got up and did every day after we got dressed. And then, in addition to making our bed, each one of us would usually take a day and cook breakfast for the rest of the family, including the siblings and my mom. My dad usually traveled. And then, in addition to

out about that real quick from your father, how you would be held responsible. And back in those days, it was usually a spanking or a good talking to if you were found to be deficient in doing what he asked you to do. So growing up that way, I think today we lack the discipline sometimes as parents to give children, young children, chores and to see them through. And that's one thing that kids really do want. They want to help, ultimately, and they want responsibility, and they want the ability to have boundaries. And so if you give them chores, that's a good way to get them started on how to be a good steward with the rest of their lives. And when I began working at age 16 at Winn-Dixie Grocery Store, I started to learn about work and what that was and being a good steward as an employee. And I started out at the lowest level as a bag boy. I learned to bag groceries in paper bags and put the cans in first and then all the fragile stuff on top. And then ultimately, I learned to be a cashier and run the cash register. And then from there, I learned they gave me more duties. They gave me duties like unloading the truck, stocking shelves, making the signs for the sales, and also marking the items that were for sale with a price gun, which you'll never see today because everything's automated. But back in that day, you had to use a price gun to put a sticker on every item showing the either the sale price or the regular price. So it was quite a bit of work to do all that, but it, very, very enjoyable. I learned to really appreciate that and work as the Bible says, as if working for God. And so when I graduated from high school, I needed to continue to work because my parents really couldn't pay for college. My mom had gone to work to help do some of that. Fortunately, back in those days, college was affordable, you know, especially in-state, which is where me and my siblings went. And so I was able to, through working in the summer and working during college, save enough money to help pay for room and board and also my meals during the college days. When I graduated from college, I started working at Pricewaterhouse, which is now PricewaterhouseCoopers. And I'll tell you a quick story there about money and in negotiation with an employer. I never realized really how much ability you have as an employee to negotiate your salary with the employer. So when PricewaterhouseCoopers offered me a salary, I just took it at face value. And I started out in Anchorage, Alaska, so I didn't really know what the cost of living was up there. So when I started out, I found out I couldn't cover my rent or my car payment, much less living expenses, with the salary I was making. So I went in and talked to my boss, and his name was Mr. Smart. He was very smart. And he offered, I said to him, I said, hey, look, I can't do this. I can't work and pay my auto loan and my rent. And he looked at me and he kind of said, well, I can help you with that. Go talk to my secretary. And I thought, wow, that was really easy. So I go talk to a secretary and she said to me, Mr. Smart says you need a credit card. Well, that wasn't exactly what I was looking for. But what really saved me in that time, again, was figuring out ways to manage through that versus panic
And because we were

0: paid overtime. I volunteered for a lot of overtime. And that way I was able to make ends meet and start to save some money. And then eventually, after they saw how hard I worked and how well I did, I was given a raise that summer. And then I didn't have to worry as much about overtime to make ends meet. So from PricewaterhouseCoopers, I went to a company called RTM in Atlanta, Georgia, and I worked there, and they were the largest franchisee of Arby's. Great thing about that was I could go to any Arby's restaurant we owned and get everything for half price. So I became addicted to curly fries, but I've been delivered from that since. But what was great about working for RTM is the owners themselves invested so much in terms of attention and training in each of their employees. And they really wanted to see everyone realize their best potential. So it was great for a change having an employer that really worked with you to develop you and to pull out of you everything that you were made for from God, from your God-given talents to maybe things that you didn't even realize you were good at. So that was really a milestone in my career. And then after about 7 years there, I'd plateaued out, and really there was no place for me to go other than in the same position over and over again doing the same thing. And I always loved the challenge, so I started looking for a position that would give me challenge, and because I'd worked so hard and had a good name in Atlanta, actually, the challenge found me. I had a person call me from a company that was publicly traded at the time, and she was retiring, and she wanted me to come and take her place. And there was all new management, so I came and I interviewed, and the interview, I stated what I wanted to do, and my boss kind of looked at me and said, can you do this job? And I said, absolutely. And so that was the end of the interview. I got the job, and it was a company called National Service Industries, and it was one of the first conglomerates on Wall Street. They had a lot of subsidiaries, and they'd been selling them off, and we were down to kind of a core number of subsidiaries. And I was working as the VP Global Tax, so I was in charge of taxes worldwide. But I also did a lot of acquisition work because I learned a lot about acquisitions at Pricewaterhouse and also at RTM. So they put me in charge of that, as well as helping them get some employee benefits in place that we didn't have currently. So what was interesting in that, and again, this is a lesson in stewardship, is because I went in as one maybe narrow area of expertise, which I certainly possessed at that time, I didn't limit myself to that, and I volunteered for other things. And even though it may have meant more work for me, it showed the employer that I could do more than just what they had assigned to me. And so ultimately they sent me overseas to Europe, and I helped restructure the European operations, went down to Brazil, went to Mexico, went to Canada, working on acquisitions. And then eventually one of the divisions, National Service or National Linen Services, you may remember red trucks going around. We did tablecloths, napkins for many upscale restaurants. We did a lot of healthcare laundry, We had 60-some plants across the country. And so they wanted somebody to come in and help do acquisitions for them, buying out small linen companies. So that sounded like something that I would want to do. So I moved into that position. And for quite a while, I did that. And then one day, the chief financial officer of National Linen Services left. And because I had some background in finance and accounting, they asked me to fill in that position and step in, which I certainly did and was looking forward to that. And I really, to me at this point, this was like reaching almost the pinnacle of what I wanted to do in my life, in my career. I really wanted to be in senior leadership of a company, especially a publicly traded company. And so from this position, I figured I could become one day a CEO of one of the divisions and lead the entire company. So as CFO at National Linen, it was very challenging, very stressful at the time. I really had misplaced a lot of my priorities and it started worshiping as an idol the actual position, the money, the fame, you know, around Atlanta, the name getting out, getting to know people in Atlanta that were pretty high up in the corporate world. And I was enjoying that, traveling a lot. I had two cell phones, a pager, two secretaries. I was always kind of going with my hair on fire. And I never really understood what the toll was on my family. During the week, I would leave very early to beat the rush in Atlanta to get downtown. So I'd usually leave by 6 a.m. or 6:30. A lot of times I would work past 6 or 7 o'clock at night during the week. Fortunately, during the weekends, I did spend time with the family. But there was a toll that was being exacted at the time. And although I was making an incredible amount of money at that time, money as a tool is good, but money as an idol can become very difficult in terms of trying to even walk with God. And at that point, we were going to a Methodist church there in Atlanta. And we were really had seen that little church grow, and it had grown into a bigger church. And I was going up at the smaller service with Gigi and the kids, and I was going up and asking for prayer almost every Sunday because I just knew something was wrong. And little did I know, my life was going to change very quickly at that point. And what happened was I loved the outdoors. I loved to fish mainly, but I did hunt a little bit. And a friend of mine and myself had been involved in Boy Scouts, and our sons had made Eagle Scouts together. And we had taken them, or I'd taken them through gun safety and their marksmanship badge, I think is what it was called. And so Bob was a really good friend, and he had not been around guns, but he got really excited about hunting. So excited that he had bought himself a shotgun. He had gotten into a lease with several other people, hunting lease in South Georgia in Thurston County. And he would go down there, and we actually went down there with our boys, and, you know, we showed them how to handle a shotgun and how to shoot a rifle. And so one Sunday, my wife and her mom had been in our house, And the kids, they all were going back to her mom's for a while, which was up in North Carolina. And they were going to leave me at home. I wasn't going to go because I, of course, had plenty of work to do, and I was going to try to work while they were gone. And so I was sitting there Sunday morning in front of my computer after Gigi and the kids and her mom had left. And I was starting to work on some household bills and some other things. And Bob calls me up and says, "Hey, you want to go hunting?" And I said, "Yeah, I don't know. I got a lot to do. And I'm not sure." And he called me back again and said, "Hey, it's a beautiful day. I'm going down there if you want to join me." And I said, "You know, okay, I'll go." And so we went down to that hunting lease, and Bob and his dog Lucky, and we stopped on the way to buy some quail that were raised by a farmer so that we can plant those quail, kind of release them into the field, and let the dog learn how to point. So to begin with, we kind of hunted around the field in the woods, and we really didn't have any luck. So Bob and I ended up at the top of the field again, and we went to his truck and got the birds out, and I went out and released them in the field, and then kind of came back and sat down to rest, and then Bob and Lucky started out into the field to see if Lucky could figure out how to point. And Lucky was a German short-haired pointer, really smart dog. And there's a whole story behind how Bob found that dog as well. But anyway, we were in the field, and Bob, you know, being a new hunter, new gun owner, he only had this one gun. It was a 12-gauge, 3.5-inch chamber. He was using a number 6 shot magnum shell. If you know anything about that, that'll bring down a duck. And we were hunting quail. I mentioned to Bob, "Hey, if you hit something with that, there won't be anything left for to cook or eat." And we kind of laughed about that. I had my little 20 gauge and I think 8 or 8.5 shot, which is like sand. And so when Bob was down kind of along the side of the field where it sloped down, I walked up, and I remember thinking to myself, should I announce myself? I'm not sure if he knows I'm here. And I said, "Well, certainly he probably knows." And so I looked down, and the dog was pointing, and I was kind of even with Bob at that point. And a quail got up, and Bob took aim, but as the quail was a domestic bird, not afraid of people, it took a turn instead of flying straight away from us. It took a turn and started flying directly at me. And I said to myself, "Well, I have no shot." And that's the last thing I remember. All of a sudden, I felt like a sledgehammer hit me in the chest, and it went dark, and I didn't understand. But I fell, I think, into the arms of Jesus Christ, our Lord and Savior, because immediately I felt like I was in heaven. I was being surrounded by love. And you know, I think I may have said something like I've been shot right before that, but Bob told me, he looked at me in horror, knowing that he just shot me by accident, and he said, "I just collapsed." And then from there, one of the miracles, first miracle I would say, was that Bob's cell phone got through to 911. He talked to the 911 operator, and the 911 operator ended up telling him that they would send somebody on their way. But she got it wrong. You know, we learned at a barbecue later that she would tell everybody that there was a shooting, not a hunting accident. And to understand the difference in a shooting, the sheriff has to come out first and clear the area before any medical personnel can come help. Well, we didn't know that what was happening. I certainly was out of it. Bob was trying to get me in the back of his expedition. He's a big guy, about 6'3". I'm about 6 feet and you know, all dead weight at that point, like a big bag of potatoes. And he's trying to get me in the back of his expedition and can't lift me. And evidently, he told me at some point, he was talking to me and trying to help get to me to help him. And he said at some point I did use my legs to kind of help him. And then he rolled me in the back of his expedition and started to drive out of that leased land with me in the back. And again, this is on roads that have many bumps and gullies and locked gates, and somehow he did that, and I was bouncing in the back, and I don't remember this, but he said at the whole time that he was driving, I was back there, and I started to pray for him, for my family, and I don't even remember that, but as he got out, he came to this gravel road called Fire Tower Road, and he said his heart sank because on that road there was no one, no help, and he had thought by this time surely help would have come. And he said he drove maybe a half a mile towards the main road, and then an army pickup trucks started to come. And it was the Thurston County Volunteer Fire Department. And so these guys all went to church together. They were good Christian men. And one of the things, first things they did is they got in the back of the expedition and started praying for me and trying to see how they could help me. I had a sucking chest wound at that point. I was having trouble breathing. I don't remember a whole lot at that point, but Bob, I was later told by one of the firemen, and I never knew this till later, that Bob, after they came, he had parked the expedition, and he went into the ditch there and just started banging his head on the ground, saying, "I've killed my friend, I've killed my friend." I may get a little bit emotional here.
1: Sure.
0: It's hard to relive this each time, even though it was back in 2001, 25 years ago. It still seems like it's today. And so, I tell people when I share my testimony, you know, I might have been experiencing the love of God in heaven, but Bob was really experiencing hell. And it's never good to be on either side of that gun, whether you're physically hurt or you're emotionally injured. And Bob certainly was emotionally injured. And so these guys really didn't know what to do with me to help me. But then, as God's grace would have it, the EMT that were on duty that day, even though they heard a shooting, they felt like something was pulling them to come and help. And so as they came towards us, they finally arrived, and the only guy on duty that day other than the driver was a guy named Paul. What a great name, right? And he was trained in field dressing chest wounds from Vietnam. So he not only had his EMT training, but he knew exactly what to do. And so evidently they put a catheter into my chest, and I was able to get some air back into my lungs as the pressure was equalized. The other miracle was, at that point, is the helicopter that does the life flights is usually always tied up, and it was available that day. So the ambulance took me to a elementary school or high school field, I'm not sure which, but there the helicopter had landed and they were ready to load me. I don't remember any of that. I do remember the game warden had showed up. He had told us that at the barbecue, and he told us that they argued for a little while over where to take me, because they really wanted to take me to Emory in Atlanta because I had injuries to both eyes, and Emory was renowned for surgeons that could work on eyes. And then I had the chest wound and some shells that had, or some pellets that had gone into my abdomen. So they finally decided on Macon because they didn't really know if I would survive going all the way to Emory. It was a little longer flight, and they had to clear airspace, etc. So they flew me to Macon, and the next thing I would remember is the guy on the helicopter was yelling at me, saying, like, "What's your name? What's your name? How old are you? What's your name?" And I think I was 42 at the time. I don't even know what I told him. I don't think I even told him the right age. And I'm not sure what I said, but apparently I was starting to go into shock. I don't remember them landing. I don't remember them unloading me at the hospital, but I do remember when I got into some room, I guess, where they cut a hole in my chest through my ribs and inserted a chest tube without anesthesia. And that woke me up pretty quickly. I guess that would for most people. And so I was able to give them numbers to my dad and my wife. And then that's all I remember. They must have pumped me full of morphine and drugs at that point to do operations. And ultimately, the next miracle was they caught the only eye doctor in Macon available to do surgery on me at the airport. He was getting ready to go on a trip with his family, and he stayed behind and did 8.5 hours of surgery on both eyes the next day. They had done some exploratory surgery besides the chest tube on my abdomen the night before. And the next thing I do remember was waking up Tuesday, and I could hear people, but then I was on that pump, morphine pump, and I would just kind of fade out. But here's the interesting thing. I had never really known this scripture, but God had put in my heart a psalm, Psalm 46:10, "Be still and know that I am God." And what a appropriate scripture for me, because I was never still. I was always moving, always busy. Too busy to be still and know that God our Father loves us and wants us to have a true relationship with Him. And I would say at that point, I really understood that. Prior to that point, it was mainly head knowledge as to what salvation was, but this was really moving into my heart, my spirit. And the amazing thing is how much God cares for each of us. By By that Sunday, I was checking out of the hospital, which was, again, another miracle that I wasn't in the hospital more than a week. And I asked Gigi to take me down to the chapel. And so she led me by both hands, and I couldn't see anything, but, you know, we were sitting there, and the pastor came in to talk about his sermon, and he said, "My sermon for today is Psalm 46:10, be still and know that I'm God." And at that point, I knew that God knew that I knew that he loved me, and that he was speaking directly to me. And I can tell you, the tears started and did not stop. And the reason I'm sharing this story with you is, you know, everything that I did in terms of managing money up to this point and working was a good preparation for what ultimately happened. Because at the point that this happened, I'd paid off all our cars, had money in the bank, and had paid down a lot of our mortgage, hadn't paid the house off completely. But we were in pretty good shape. I had a disability policy, so that was great, and that kicked in. And it's important to know that in many ways, God prepares us for things that we don't even know might happen. And in this case, just being a good steward, even though maybe I wasn't, you know, walking with God the way I should have, but being a steward, a good steward with money and not trying to buy a bigger house because I was making more money or buy more fancy cars and having car payments. I mean, I could have afforded, you know, probably a house two or three times the size that we had and nicer cars, but, you know, I didn't. I decided, you know, we would live where we had always lived, even though I'd been promoted and made more money. And that was important because when this happened, had I chased after the Joneses, so to speak, and tried to keep up and continued to get into debt, it would have been a major burden to be on disability. So you never know really what God is preparing you for. You know, I think it's our job to be a steward of that in preparing for the things that he might, you know, help us with or foresee in our future. And the one thing that was interesting out of this whole process was when I got home, the first thing I really wanted to do was to get Bob over and to forgive him and make sure he knew, you know, I forgave him. And so I think it was a couple of days after I'd been home, and Gigi had a kind of a hospital room prepared on the lower level so I wouldn't have to go up and downstairs, and they could take care of me. And, I did get Bob to come over, and both Gigi and I forgave him. And that's another thing that I would say in our daily walk, you know, we need to steward forgiveness just the same way that Christ forgave us. I mean, How could I not forgive someone when Christ forgave me and washed me of all sin and made me a new creation? How could I not do that? And so when Bob came over, we did forgive him. And what was interesting is it took a while for Bob to forgive himself and to understand how to steward our forgiveness through his own forgiveness for himself. And what was interesting is I'd be sitting there, Gigi would go out, and she'd have to put drops in my eyes every hour or so, and I don't even know how she did it, all that, took care of the kids, did the housework, etc. She was really a superwoman at that point, still is. And she would go out and do some shopping, it seemed like every time she went out, Bob would show up, and I'd hear the grass being cut or something being done, and I'd hear a knock on the door, and he'd say, "Hey, Bill, I'm just here working on the yard." I'm saying, Bob, you don't have to do that. But, in Bob's mind, he really said to me, "I can't do enough good deeds." And I was like, well, it's not about the good deeds. It's about, that you're forgiven. I mean, I'm not asking you to do things. And ultimately, he did forgive himself, and he was... When he did, he really seemed like his countenance changed and he was truly free. There's a lot to tell in this story. One of the things I treasure, I still have from his daughter, is a note she wrote to us after we went to her high school graduation. And she thanked us for the gift that we gave, but she also thanked us for forgiving her father and the family. And just the way that all that had affected them, and so it really, the forgiveness had affected them in such a deep way. She expressed it in a note to us, and it's really an amazing note that she wrote. And I just treasure that. So I wanted to share a little bit about that so you understand my background, that I've got a lot of experience in handling money, both for corporations and for state agencies and supervising people, but I have a lot of experience that you can't get through the world, and that you can only get through a relationship with Jesus Christ and understanding your authority in Christ and what he represents to you in the daily walk of trying to become more and more like him. And, knowing that, we all have struggles and we all have ways that we may fail daily, but he forgives us of those things and failures, even though we're continuing to strive to be like him. And so as we go into further shows, we'll talk about some of these other areas, but I wanted everyone to understand who I am and really some of the ways that stewardship has been important in my life over the years. Pastor Bill, do you have any comments you'd like to make?
1: Yes, I do, sir. I'd like to, first of all, welcome you to WUCC. And I'm really looking forward to your show. I've heard your story about you and Bob, and it always touches me every time I hear about two friends that got into such a difficult situation and stuff. And one of the things that it crosses my mind is that first 24 hours or so of Bob's life, first of all, knowing that he shot you, but I'm sure that there's always a lot of questions by the police, and always doing a lot of, a lot of intel into their background. And is this really a hunting accident? Was this an attempted murder? Was this? Did he ever address to you anything like that?
0: Yeah, I used to kid him that, you know, maybe Gigi knew what my life insurance policy was like, and maybe they were conspiring, but I'm just kidding about that. But he went through a lot. And you're right, the first 24 hours were really tough. After the sheriff finally arrived on scene, Bob told me he had to reenact several times for the sheriff what had happened. And I'm sure that was really terrible for him to have to do that in the emotional state he was in. And they did determine it was an accident. And in the wisdom that the sheriff had, he would not let Bob drive home, because it was about a three-hour drive. And, you know, in his state, I don't think he would have been able to do that very well. And so he did contact, through the sheriff, his wife and daughter, who drove down to meet them, and then one of them drove the expedition back, and one of them drove Bob back. And, you know, I'm sure a lot of stress and things were going on in their minds as they waited for word on what was going on with me physically and recovery, and also just, you know, the emotional pain that he was suffering at that time. I can't even imagine it. And that's why I say, you know, it's really not good to be on either side of a gun. And I know sometimes, you know, police officers have to use their guns in situations, and they always hopefully use it in the right way to protect us. But at the same time, if you watch a lot of these videos on YouTube now, you can see some of these body cams. If deadly force is used, they always take that officer aside. They, you know, make sure that they drive them home sometimes.
1: Amen.
0: And they take care of them, because it is such a tough thing. And, you know, they go under investigation as well. So Bob had to do a lot of what many people that are accused of a crime have to do. They have to prove that they were innocent and that there was no ill intent. And, of course, I wasn't around to testify. Mm-hmm. So, that's why the sheriff, I think, wanted to make sure his story didn't have any variances in it, and he had to repeat it and show him two or three times. I think he said three times.
1: Yeah, I can imagine, because, you know, I was a sheriff's chaplain for 5 years, and just the fact, going on a ride along with the sheriff, the county is so big, where I was at was so big that it took forever to get somewhere. And so I can imagine the whole situation of you laying out there, possibly bleeding to death. I mean, you know, you've been shot. Him trying to take care of all these things. Sheriff's Department trying to find out where you're at. And in the midst of it all, God had his hand upon you.
0: Yep.
1: And I get to see the results of, you still carry some of the things that happened. I think you're blind in one eye. Is that right?
0: Yeah. So my left eye had, I never regained vision after that.
2: 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Have a blessed day. You came from
3: heaven to earth. Welcome, and thank you for tuning in today to the Heaven to Earth Ministry Broadcast. This is Brother Richie Enloe proclaiming the greatest message known to man, the gospel of Jesus Christ. The gospel is the greatest piece of news that has ever come to man on planet Earth. And furthermore, the greatest thing that could ever happen in your life is for you to believe on the Lord Jesus Christ and be saved. Today we continue our study from Romans chapter 11 with the question, has the church replaced Israel? Has the church replaced Israel? The direct answer, the short answer is no. God forbid. Part of the long answer, God recalls Elijah in a prayer that Elijah prayed where he thought he was the last one, the only one of Israel. And God's answer to him, I have 7,000 men reserved unto me who have not bowed to the image of Baal. We saw last week that this is the remnant. And the remnant of Israel throughout history is by the election of grace. It's by what's called election, the election of grace. Zechariah 12, the remnant actually repents. They see Jesus pierced for their sins. They recognize Jesus as their Messiah, pierced, and they repent. Zechariah 13 says that one-third of the remnant of Israel during the tribulation period, the ones that repented, will be brought through the fire and refined during the tribulation period. Let me just say right here that not one of these Jews will be saved by any action of the high priest in the temple in Jerusalem. Not one of them will be saved because of that. They will not be justified by any ritual or ceremonial or shedding of any animal's blood in the temple. That they will be saved the same way that anybody can be saved. First, it will be by an outpouring or a drawing of the Holy Spirit. The Bible calls it the Spirit of grace and supplications poured upon Israel in the tribulation period. They see Jesus pierced upon the cross, their Messiah. And they repent. They have a broken heart. And in repentance, they call upon Him and they are saved. The same way that we were saved. Amen. Now let's go to Romans chapter 11, verse 15. For if the casting away of them be the reconciling of the world, what shall the receiving of them be but life from the dead? For if the first fruit be holy, the lump is also holy. And if the root be holy, so are the branches. And if some of the branches be broken off, and thou, being a wild olive tree, are grafted in among them, and with them partakest of the root and the fatness of the olive tree, boast not against the branches. But if thou boast, you do not bear the root, but the root bears thee. You will say then, the branches were broken off that I might be grafted in. Well, because of unbelief, they were broken off, and you stand by faith. Be not high-minded, but fear. For if God spared not the natural branches, take heed lest he also spare not thee. Let's skip down to verse 24. For if thou wert cut out of the olive tree, which is wild by nature, and were grafted contrary to nature into a good olive tree, how much more shall these which be of the natural branches be grafted into their own olive tree? For I would not, brethren, that ye should be ignorant of this mystery, lest ye should be wise in your own conceits, that blindness in part has happened unto Israel until the fullness of the Gentiles be come in. Now, here in verse 16, here begins Paul's parable. Paul's parable, the parable of the olive tree. A parable being a story which uses natural elements to convey a spiritual truth. The parable of the olive tree is the core and the heart of the message, the truth, and the subject matter of what Paul, through the Holy Spirit, is conveying to us in chapter 11 of Romans. This olive tree, the original olive tree, which is cultivated, a cultivated tree, a much cared for olive tree, is Israel. This is Israel. But then there's another tree, an uncultivated olive tree, a wild olive tree, which are the Gentiles, you and me. Now, this is crystal clear, this parable. It's unmistakable that the natural olive tree that was cultivated became unfruitful. This is Israel.
4: through their sin and through their unbelief. The Bible says the branches were broken off. This is judgment for their sin, their rejection of Jesus. This took place in the time period between Acts 13 and 17. Now God, being the vine dresser, the vineyard owner, the husbandman, the tree planter, He judges the natural olive tree for their sin and unbelief. And verse 7 says they were blinded. Verse 8 says they were given a spirit of slumber unto this day. Verse 9 speaks of a snare and a trap and a stumbling block. Verse 10 says their eyes were darkened and their backs will bow down always. This has been accomplished throughout history with the Jews. They bow their backs, not their knee, but their backs to other nations. Verse 11 said they stumbled. Now before I move on from the natural olive tree, which is Israel, and being judged, let me be clear and say, God is not done with Israel. He's not done with them. He's not done with this natural olive tree. But God turns, He pivots to the other tree, the uncultivated olive tree, the wild olive tree. This takes place in the same time period between Acts 13 and 17. God takes a branch. This is tree grafting. This is a horticultural surgery, so to speak. But He takes a branch that is separated from the trunk or the vine. And now this is a type of death, but this is a good kind of death because this symbolizes repentance. The repentance of the Gentiles, the wild olive tree. This branch, this wild branch of the wild olive tree is grafted in to the good olive tree. God's tree. Tree grafting takes place today. It's a modern thing. They'll take a target tree and they'll take a branch from another tree and they'll take burlap and they'll cut the tree. They'll get the bark off the tree. They'll cut the tree. The branch is placed there. It's wrapped heavily with a burlap. A wax is put in there. There are other techniques, but you can graft one part of a tree into another tree. So let me just tell you today, the cross of Calvary was the occasion of the grafting in of the Gentiles, the wild olive branch, into God's good olive tree. Because you cannot graft a branch into your target tree without cutting into the tree, without a surgery of sorts to the tree, the good tree, your target tree, from which you want to bring a foreign branch, a wild branch in, an uncultivated branch in. The good tree has to be cut. The good tree has to be injured. And there's a great stress there. But Jesus said, He said, I am the vine. I'm telling you, the vine was cut. The vine was injured. And the grafting of the Gentiles, you and me, the wild olive branch, we were placed right up against that cut. Right up against His Calvary injury. Right up against there, where He shed His blood from. We were brought in, and you have to make direct contact with the blood of Jesus and the blood of the cross if you're going to be brought into God and be made one with Him in the Garden of Gethsemane. And Gethsemane means olive garden or olive press. In this garden of olive trees, Jesus prayed, and He was heavy and He sweat as it were great drops of blood falling to the ground. At the cross, the true vine of God was, the trunk of God was injured, was pierced, and it was by this occasion of the cross. And it was by the means of the power of the cross. And you have to be brought up against that injury, that cut. We are wild olive branches, the Gentiles, by the shedding of His blood. No man can become one with God. You have to be brought in and made intimate with the shedding of His blood at the cross. He was wounded for our transgressions. You cannot bypass His wound. You cannot ignore His Calvary wound when He was cut. Now going back to the beginning, the first man, Adam, was lonely. And for God to prepare him a bride to remedy his loneliness, God performed a surgery, put him to sleep. This is a type of death. Jesus was put to sleep at the cross because Jesus desired a bride as well. Amen. Now, the Bible said He went in and took a rib and then He closed up the flesh thereof. allow me to say it, okay? I know I don't believe Adam was cut, but allow me this, okay? Because God did expose him to go in and get this rib, to bring it out, and then he closed it up. But I want to say it, Adam had an injury on his side. We could say a cut, and it was under his arm, near to his heart, right where his bride was to be, right where she would dwell. He, right under his arm and near to his heart, his intimate companion next to his heart, she became one with him right there under his arm. They were joined in the garden, but it was by Adam's injury, so to speak. Jesus, the last Adam, we are his bride. We are joined to him. We fit under his arm, near to his heart, right up next to his cut, because we are grafted in to him. Part of the kingdom of God. Amen. The body of Christ, we become one. We become joined unto him. It was the piercing of his trunk, his side. They rammed in the sword, and out with came blood and water. Right there. Right there is where we were brought, next to that injury. Verse 16, for if the first root be holy, the lump is also holy. And if the root be holy, so are the branches. And if some of the branches be broken off, and thou being a wild olive tree were grafted in among them, and with them partakes of the root and the fatness of the olive tree. We were brought into God's tree, and we partake of the root and the fatness, the health, the nourishment, the blessing. The blessings of Abraham have come on the Gentiles through faith, because Jesus was primarily the seed of Abraham. Amen. But what I want to point out to you today in closing about the parable of the olive tree is that Israel, yes, is the first olive tree, the original tree that God started with. But God did not root up the tree. When Israel was judged, when they rejected Jesus, God did not destroy this tree. God did not uproot this tree. God did not plant a new tree. The church is not a new tree. The church does not replace the natural olive tree. Amen. We were brought into the same tree, the same root, the same trunk. Do you see that? God did not uproot the tree of Israel, because he's not done with Israel. Amen. Now next time we're going to finish up this parable, and we're going to see how God turns back to Israel in the fullness of time. But remember this, God did not uproot the tree of Israel. Yes, they were judged. Yes, they were cast forth as branches. But God did not plant a new tree. We are part of the old tree. We are now the body of Christ. We are now the kingdom of God. We were strangers and aliens from the commonwealth of Israel. And we who were not a people are now the people of God. May God richly bless you today is my prayer.
3: Unfortunately, our time is up for today, but we hope that this word has been a real blessing to you. If you want to be saved today, if you feel right now an inner tugging at your heart, that is the Holy Spirit. The Holy Spirit is drawing you. He is knocking on your heart's door. I'm about to lead you in prayer, and I just want you to call out to God and make these words sincerely your very own. Heavenly Father, in Jesus' name, I ask you to come into my heart and to forgive me of my sins. Wash me with your blood, the blood that Jesus shed at the cross of Calvary. Heavenly Father, I know I'm not good enough, and I cannot save myself, but I know that Jesus died for me, and he hung in my place, and he is my sacrifice. Holy Spirit, I invite you into my heart and life. Make me a new person. Make me a new creation from this day forward. Give me a desire and a thirst and a hunger for your presence and your word, and thank you for saving me today. In Jesus' name, amen. Well, if you prayed that prayer and you received Christ into your heart and life today, or if this ministry has blessed you in any way, we would love to hear from you. It would really be an encouragement to us. A special member of my family is coming now to tell you how you can do just that.
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Jesus Christ and be saved. Today I am reading from Luke chapter 23, verse 39. And one of the malefactors which were hanged railed on him, saying, "If thou be Christ, save thyself and us." But the other answering rebuked him, saying, "Dost not thou fear God, seeing thou art in the same condemnation? And we indeed justly, for we receive the due reward of our deeds. But this man hath done nothing amiss." And he said unto Jesus, "Lord, remember me when thou comest into thy kingdom." And Jesus said unto him, "Verily I say unto thee, today shalt thou be with me in paradise." Verse 43, Jesus said, "Today shalt thou be with me in paradise." Paradise was considered to be in the lowest parts of the earth. It was a holding place for people who had died, who had passed on from this life. Their spirits were held captive there. The righteous, justified spirits of men were held there, but they could not actually go into the presence of God in heaven. So they were held there captive in paradise. Why could they not go to heaven, into the actual presence of God? They couldn't go because Jesus had not gone to the cross yet. When Jesus went to the cross, he did the work of redemption. He shed his blood as the Lamb of God. You see, those people that were held in paradise, all that they had experienced was the blood of bulls and goats under the law. The blood of bulls and goats. According to divine law given to us in the book of Leviticus, the blood is the life of all flesh, and it takes the shedding of blood to bring about pardon and forgiveness. And you cannot get into the presence of God in heaven off of the blood of bulls and goats. But they were in paradise. They were held there because they had submitted themselves to what God had actually given them up until that point. But now Jesus is going to take it further. Now, speaking of paradise, Jesus gave us the story of Lazarus and the rich man. Lazarus was poor. And when he died, he went into paradise. He was in a place of comfort. The rich man, however, went into a place of torment because he would not give unto Lazarus. We know what kind of man he was. But there was a fixed gulf, a divider there that they could not pass over from here to there. But you see, from the time that Jesus was crucified and then he was resurrected on the first day of the week, Jesus descended down into paradise, into the lowest parts of the earth. The Bible said, he who ascended, what is it but that he first descended into the lowest parts of the earth. When Jesus went down there, he preached. He preached his gospel. He presented the gospel. He presented himself, the Lamb of God, the Messiah, the fulfillment of all Old Testament prophecy. He showed them who he was and what it took. And when they accepted, and I could not imagine anyone hearing Jesus preach down in paradise not receiving him. But those who did accept him, he then moved paradise. Because now we have the blood of the Lamb. He moved paradise. He led captivity captive. He ascended on high. He moved paradise to heaven. And when now the Christian, when the person passes on, he does not go into any kind of holding place or paradise. But to be absent from the body is to be present with the Lord. We go straight to heaven. Amen. But I want to look at this statement. Today shalt thou be with me in paradise. The context of this is, who is Jesus speaking to? Well, he's talking to a thief, a sinner, a criminal, a guilty sinner. Three men were crucified on Calvary. The two on either side of Jesus were guilty. But the one in the middle, Jesus, was lifted up. He was without sin. I believe that all of the human race are gathered right here at the cross, at this event, at this time and place. On either side of Jesus, two men, both criminals, both guilty. The Bible said all have sinned and come short of the glory of God. But on one side of him, we had one who repented. And on the other side of him
was one

0: did not. One mocked him, but the other called on him for help. Amen. In fact, in verse 42, the repentant thief, he does three things. First, he confesses Jesus as Lord. He confesses Jesus as Lord. Secondly, he confessed faith in the coming kingdom of Christ. And thirdly, he asked for mercy. He asked for forgiveness. My question to you today is, what side of the cross are you on? What side of Jesus where do you fall? What side of Jesus? What side of the cross are you on right now? Calvary, the crucifixion, is a great pivot in time. It's a great pivot in human history. Calvary and the offering up of Jesus Christ is one of those times, events, and places in the Bible and in human history where I believe God is sort of gathering all of the human race. He gathers us all right here. These two men on either side of Jesus, they're guilty. They typify all of the guilty world. He has concluded all of them under sin. But the man in the middle, the one in the middle, the one who was lifted up from the earth, in the middle, he was without sin. He was the unspotted, unblemished Lamb of God. He was the sin bearer. He was the Redeemer. He was the one taking on all of the sins of the world on either side of him. Jesus referred to this great event, the cross. He called it my hour. My hour has not yet come. He said, for this purpose came I into the world. What? To go to the cross. Oh yes, I believe today. Listen to me. All souls, all of the souls of men are gathered right here at the cross. All roads lead right here. There is a great convergence right here. Every person's journey begins right here. Every person's journey also proceeds from right here, this great pivot, this great convergence, right here where Jesus is dying for the sins of men. You were there. I was there. But praise God, Jesus was there. We even changed the way that we refer to time. All of the civilizations and the people of the earth refer to time and the way that we keep the numbers of the passing of years. It changes right here. It was B.C. It's so many years B.C. up until the cross. But now it's A.D. It's the year of our Lord. Why is that? It's because this is the greatest event. This is the central pivot. The greatest event in human history. Jesus. Listen. Can I tell you today that the Bible is a story of two? The Bible is a story of two. And God is always putting it to us like this, as to give us a contrast between two. The story of the prodigal son starts out like this. A certain man had two sons. Jesus spoke a parable. He said two men went up to the temple to pray. The one a Pharisee, the other a publican. The end of that parable, he said, only one of them came down justified. When Jesus rode into Jerusalem just a few days before he was crucified, he instructed his disciples to go get a donkey that he would ride in on. But he said, you'll find that donkey tied up at a place where two ways met, where two ways meet, an intersection. God has always given us a fork in the road. A contrast, a choice between two, good or evil, life or death, blessing or cursing. You see what I'm saying? A choice, a story of two, light, darkness, right, wrong, good, evil, Cain and Abel. You see the contrast, a story of two, Jacob and Esau, a story of two. Isaac and Ishmael. And think about that. Isaac was God's promise. Ishmael was disobedience and the work of their flesh. Isaac and Ishmael. King David and King Saul. A story of two kings. David repented. King Saul refused to repent. David was God's choice as king. King Saul was the people's choice. A story of two, a contrast. The narrow way, the broad way. The narrow way leads to life, the broad way leads to destruction. God is always putting before us a fork in the road, a story of two, the spirit and the flesh. The Bible said, walk in the spirit, do not walk in the flesh. A story of two, heaven or hell. Choose ye this day whom you shall serve, the Bible says. It's heaven or hell. It's Jesus or the devil. The two thieves, one of them repented and one of them did not. All of the world is gathered there. Jesus is the sinner. He's the man in the middle. He's the one without sin. He's the one taking the sins of all upon him. And on one side of him, we have repentance. On the other side of him, we have rejection. That's where the world is today. All of the world still lies in this predicament. You can choose life or choose death. Choose blessing or choose cursing. Choose light or choose darkness. All have sinned. We can repent and be saved, or we can harden and reject. My question to you today is, have you repented? Have you called on Jesus for mercy and forgiveness? What side of the cross are you on right now? Where do you stand? Where do you fall? On what side of Jesus are you today? Jesus said, today you can be with me in paradise. Not in the lower parts of the earth, but in heaven. Jesus died for you. Amen. You were guilty. I was guilty. All the world is guilty. He's the only sinless one. He's the only one qualified to do what he did. He's the Son of God who became the Son of Man just to die. He said, my hour, this is my cup. This is my Father's will. Where are you today? On what side of the cross are you on today? Call on Jesus today and be saved is my prayer.
1: Our time is up for today, but we hope that this word has been a real blessing to you. If you want to be saved today, if you feel right now an inner tugging at your heart, that is the Holy Spirit. The Holy Spirit is drawing you. He is knocking on your heart's door. I'm about to lead you in prayer, and I just want you to call out to God and make these words sincerely your very own. Heavenly Father, in Jesus' name, I ask you to come into my heart and to forgive me of my sins. Wash me with your blood, the blood that Jesus shed at the cross of Calvary. Heavenly Father, I know I'm not good enough, and I cannot save myself, but I know that Jesus died for me, and he hung in my place, and he is my sacrifice. Holy Spirit, I invite you into my heart and life. Make me a new person. Make me a new creation from this day forward. Give me a desire and a thirst and a hunger for your presence and your word. And thank you for saving me today. In Jesus' name, amen. Well, if you prayed that prayer and you received Christ into your heart and life today, or if this ministry has blessed you in any way, we would love to hear from you. It would really be an encouragement to us. A special member of my family is coming now to tell you how you can do just that.
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3: He can move mountains.
4: Hello, this is Trixie and Milton Sanders of the Meeting Place of Barnwell Ministries. We are a ministry that seeks to reveal God's truth to a dark world and also to encourage the saints of God that this is not our home. We are only passing through. We are a church without walls, one that seeks to please Almighty God in all that we do. Our focus is on those that are broken and don't know what to do or where to turn. We can be reached on Facebook at the Meeting Place of Barnwell. Now, let's go and see what will Almighty God speak in your life today.
3: Hide me from the rain. Has he ever covered you? Come on, my God is awesome.
5: Come on. Go home tonight. Go home tonight, and I want you to look in the mirror.
6: Come on.
5: And whatever your name is, say, they weren't here because of me. Because of us. Because they don't know what to think anymore. All we sound all godly on Sunday and Wednesday. We looking good, smelling good, I hope.
6: Amen.
5: But then come Monday morning, I hear people around the corner, things coming out of their mouth, and I'm going, what in the world?
7: That's
5: who is that? Matter of fact, I had a deal with a deacon this weekend. I was sitting in my office, and I kept hearing this mouth around the corner. I'm going, what? Who is that? And I walked around and I made eye contact. And here was the question that I asked. I walked into his office with all the people. And I said, is that the same language you have on Sunday morning in your church? And turned and walked off.
7: Oh, my
5: and let God deal with it. Amen?
7: Amen.
8: Amen.
5: Listen, if you're going to be in the church, I'm going to tell you right now. You try some mess like that in front of me and see what'll happen.
8: Come on now.
5: I'll call your bluff. Pastor Don said earlier, there's been enough of them spineless back pastors. Amen. I'm going to stand on what the word says. And if it makes you mad, so be it. But my job, our job simply is this, is to point you to one that can help and save you.
7: Amen.
5: You cannot be saved and live your life the way that you want to live it. You must be set apart. You must be drawn out. Amen. For the King's use.
7: Amen.
5: He's looking for some folk that believe in the whole counsel. From Genesis to Revelations.
7: Hallelujah.
5: Amen.
7: Amen.
5: There's no periods. Genesis to Revelation. Whenever he comes back and you stand before him in whatever judgment, I'm going to leave it at that. I'll let you choose which one you're going to be at. Amen.
7: Amen.
5: Come on. There's only two. But he is looking for some folk that are going to believe from Genesis to Revelation. The problem is that so many times we come to church, we hear some word, and whenever we leave, we throw the Bible up in the dash. We want somebody to see the Bible. Amen? But whenever you open it up, you can't find no marking in it. Whenever you ask them some questions, they can't answer. It begins to make me wonder about who they really are.
8: Come on now.
7: That's right.
5: Amen.
7: Amen.
5: We are inexcusable.
7: Amen.
5: I want to make something very clear. In this dispensation that we find ourselves, where we have the whole Bible, we, according to the Scripture, are inexcusable. As a matter of fact, while I'm on this soapbox, I think it's over in 1 Corinthians, the 12th chapter, where we've been talking about the gifts of the Spirit, and where we talked about you've got at least one. I'm going to go ahead and break the news to you. Those two are irrevocable. See, there are going to be some folk that will find themselves thrown in a bottomless pit and still yet have a gift of God applied to their lives because they would not use it in the church. They would not trust God and His Word. They would not use the gift for the house and the edification of the living God. You, sir, man, boy, or girl, by the utterance of my voice, you are inexcusable because now you know.
7: Amen.
5: If you don't use the gift that God has given you for the edification of the sanctuary that God has placed you, you, sir, man, boy, or girl, are in error. And if you're in order to be in error, you are in sin. And sin shall not inherit the kingdom of heaven. I hope y'all still love me, but if you don't, it's going to be all right. Because again, I'm here to do a job. I'm here to seek the approval of him that has enlisted me.
7: Amen.
5: Amen.
7: Amen.
5: To reject his word or to reject me or to reject he that has sent me to live a life of what appears to be great but miserable as you can be.
7: Yeah.
5: Think about what I just said. If you reject what he says in his word, yeah, they look good. The world looks real good, very appetizing. And, you know, they got all these things. They got all the fancy vehicles. You know, I look at some of the people that work, amen? They got all these Volvos and got all these Mercedes and Porsches and big trucks. And I come rolling up in a Corolla.
8: I look cavalier.
5: But let me tell you something. And I heard what the sister said. And I bet I know what she's already thinking. We are content with what we got.
8: Amen, brother.
5: Amen. And you cut the lights off because you're right, and he says. I wish I could get some help up in there.
6: Amen. Praise the Lord.
5: Wondering where the next gas station is at. We still ride. Because God has a purpose and a plan and a work for us. Matter of fact, I told him in 2009, whenever I bought my first little car, a little Toyota Corolla, I said, Lord, before I drove it off the lot, this belongs to you.
8: Amen. Amen.
5: It will be used for your glory.
6: Amen.
5: That little car has kept me, my wife, and my children all over the place.
8: Thank you, Jesus.
5: And I thank him every time.
8: Amen.
5: Amen.
8: Amen.
5: Matter of fact, whenever I retire and go into this full time, I'm still hoping to be driving my little car. Because it is a promise that he has made to me. As long as I seek to do the will of my Father, as long as I take care of his. Hear what I'm saying? As long as we take care of his, he can help to take care of us.
8: Amen.
5: Amen. If we take care of his, he will take care of ours. Amen.
8: Amen.
5: Right, I'm bringing this to a close. But if my people will humble and submit themselves, not unto man, but God.
8: Amen.
5: Not to a job, but God. Tonight I want to ask a question. How many, if my people, are in this house?
8: Amen.
5: If my people. How many of you have a made up mind and a determined spirit? Not if, but I will seek to do the will of Almighty God.
8: Yes, Lord.
5: Even when it is contrary, even when there is conflict, even when they persecute, even when they talk about, even when they put down, even when they cast down, even when they attempt to cast spells on.
6: Come on. Amen.
5: How many of you will be found faithful?
8: Amen.
5: Amen.
8: Amen.
5: Jeremiah simply says this. Jeremiah 17 and 14 says. Oh, I like that. He never said it would be easy. But said it would be worth it. Amen.
8: Amen.
5: And I want you to think about this in a spiritual context. Heal me, O Lord.
6: Lord.
5: And I shall be healed. Save me. And I shall be saved.
8: Yes, Lord.
5: Thou art my praise.
8: Yes, Lord Jesus.
6: Thank you, Lord.
8: Thank you, thank you, thank you.
5: Guys, if there's anything that is needed in our churches today, it's for us to be healed spiritually.
8: Yes, Lord. Yes.
5: I'll go ahead and tell you, I stand before you tonight in need of spiritual healing.
8: Yes, Lord.
5: If you don't want yours, I'll take yours. Yes, I'm greedy. If you don't want yours, I'll take it. The last one.
8: Jesus.
5: Psalms 40 and 3.
8: Holy, holy.
5: Psalms 40 and 3. 40. 40. And he hath put a new song. I'm going to pause for a second. Revival is simply to call back. You once had a song. You once, whenever you got up in the morning, there was something on the inside of you that began to bubble up.
8: Okay.
5: That's what he is after in you and I today.
6: Thank you, Jesus.
5: That whenever you get up in the morning, matter of fact, whenever you go to bed at night, like last night, whenever I tried to go to bed after working with that young lady, but trusting Almighty God, I couldn't go to bed. I couldn't go to sleep because he had put a song in my heart because I was ecstatic in what he was able to do through little old Milton. But I woke this morning with a new song in my mouth. And even praise unto our God. Many shall see it and fear it and shall trust in the Lord. So do you have a new song?
8: Yes,
5: Do you have a new song since last Wednesday? If you don't have a new song, you need a new song. And the only way that you're going to get a new song is to come but by blood.
6: Amen.
5: Amen.
8: Amen. Holy, holy, holy.
5: Psalms 85 and 6. Will you not revive us again that your people may rejoice?
8: Amen. Jesus.
5: I want you to think about what I just said.
6: Lord,
5: will you not revive us again that we may rejoice? That we are in the marketplace, in the highways, in the byways. We're in our workplace. Things are going on around us. But simply what he's wanting to do is revive us. That we have a song in our spirit, man. That when those things come, because they are going to come, that we have a line in the sand. That we know that he is going to keep us, that he is going to revive us.
8: Yes, Lord.
5: But he is looking for, if my people, that are called by my name, shall humble themselves and turn 180 degrees. You ain't even got to take another step. Watch. This is us. God is here. We walk away daily. But whenever God deals with us and we recognize that we have walked away from the nail-scarred hand, and God begins to quicken us and call us and quick us in our sins. That's another problem that we got in our churches today. We are no longer quick whenever we are doing our sins, whenever we are found in our iniquities, amen? But whenever he deals with us and we turn from our wicked ways, we don't have to take another step.
8: Amen.
5: He's right there.
8: Hallelujah.
5: He's been following you the whole time.
8: Hallelujah.
5: Will you receive this word tonight?
8: Amen.
5: Stand to your feet. By laying down last night and yesterday, I asked Almighty God to give me a word for you
8: and for me.
5: And for nobody else, it is a word that has lifted my spirit. It is a word that has given me a sleep. It is a word that has called me back to a fervency and a desire to please him all the more. But guys, I just want to ask this. Will you step out in faith, coming and bringing your circumstances and your situation and saying, God, I am one of those people. If my people, will you step out tonight and trust God with your circumstances and your situation?
6: Yes.
5: Will you be one of those if thy people will you be? Guys, he needs you to be fully committed to the call of Almighty God. Amen?
6: Amen.
5: He needs you to be manning or one man in your post. But you can't man your post the way that post needs to be manned if he can't trust you with it.
9: Again, this is Milton Sanders. In closing, there is but one way that leads to heaven according to John 14 and 6. Almighty God loves you regardless of where you've been or what you have done. All he has ever wanted is simply for you to repent and turn from your sins, confess him as Lord and Savior of your life, and believe in your heart that God raised him from the dead. According to Romans 10 and 9, you, sir, ma'am, boy, or girl, shall be saved. Again, this is Milton Sanders at the Meeting Place of Barnwell. We can be reached via Facebook at the Meeting Place of Barnwell. Thank you for tuning in today. God bless.
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10: Jesus is buried. Today's reading from the Word.

Jesus Christ is hanging on the cross. Now we continue reading from the scriptures at John 19:28. After this, Jesus, knowing that all things had already been accomplished, to fulfill the scripture, said, "I am thirsty." A jar full of sour wine was standing there, so they put a sponge full of the sour wine upon a branch of hyssop and brought it up to his mouth. Therefore, when Jesus had received the sour wine, he said, "It is finished." And he bowed his head and gave up his spirit. Then the Jews, because it was the day of preparation, so that the bodies would not remain on the cross on the Sabbath, for that Sabbath was a high day, asked Pilate that their legs might be broken, and that they might be taken away. So the soldiers came, and broke the legs of the first man, and of the other who was crucified with him. But coming to Jesus, when they saw that he was already dead, they did not break his legs. But one of the soldiers pierced his side with a spear, and immediately blood and water came out. And he who has seen has testified, and his testimony is true, and he knows that he is telling the truth, so that you also may believe. For these things came to pass to fulfill the scripture, "Not a bone of him shall be broken." And again another scripture says, "They shall look on him whom they pierced."

John 19:38. After these things, Joseph of Arimathea, being a disciple of Jesus, but a secret one for fear of the Jews, asked Pilate that he might take away the body of Jesus, and Pilate granted permission. So he came and took away his body. Nicodemus, who had first come to him by night, also came, bringing a mixture of myrrh and aloes, about 100 pounds weight. So they took the body of Jesus, and bound it in linen wrappings with the spices, as is the burial custom of the Jews. Now in the place where he was crucified there was a garden, and in the garden a new tomb in which no one had yet been laid. Therefore, because of the Jewish day of preparation, since the tomb was nearby, they laid Jesus there. This sad story continues, as the Lord wills it, next time. This is Nicholas Hope, and as usual, today I've been reading from the New American Standard Bible Update. Tune in again for more from The Word.

0: This is Max McLean. Though we are fragile creatures destined for decay, God has another plan for us. Listen to the Bible from 2 Corinthians 4. But we have this treasure in jars of clay to show that this all-surpassing power is from God and not from us. Therefore we do not lose heart. Though outwardly we are wasting away, yet inwardly we are being renewed day by day. For our light and momentary troubles are achieving for us an eternal glory that far outweighs them all. So, we fix our eyes not on what is seen, but on what is unseen. For what is seen is temporary, but what is unseen is eternal. From 2 Corinthians 4. Listen to the Bible. It's great for the soul.
1: Overslept again. 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
3: You live across the street.
2: It was really heavy?
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8: 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Thank you for listening. God bless.

hope for the journey is today's lesson from the Proverbs. Righteousness can exalt a nation, but sin is a reproach to any people. Proverbs 14 and verse 34. Therefore we may boldly say, the Lord is my helper. I will not be afraid what man can do to me. Hebrews 13 and verse 6. Because we are saved by a risen Christ, we can have hope for the future, no matter how desperate our circumstances may seem. After all, God has promised that we are His throughout eternity, and He has told us to place our hopes in Him. So today, summon your courage to follow God, even if the path seems difficult, even if your heart is fearful. You can trust your Heavenly Father. It is like when you were a little child and you didn't know the way home, but you didn't worry because you knew your parents would take care of you. God is our Heavenly Father. His way is always the right way. But more importantly, He is with us even when we wander off. We are safe with Him either way. So remember today's lesson from the proverb, hope for the journey. It's taken from Proverbs 14 and verse 34. Righteousness exalts a nation, but sin is a reproach to any people.

0: Now we continue reading from the Word of God, Hebrews chapter 5. For every high priest taken from among men is appointed on behalf of men in things pertaining to God, in order to offer both gifts and sacrifices for sins. He can deal gently with the ignorant and misguided, since he himself also is beset with weakness. And because of it, he is obligated to offer sacrifices for sins, as for the people, so also for himself. And no one takes the honor to himself, but receives it when he is called by God, even as Aaron was. So also Christ did not glorify himself so as to become a high priest, but he who said to him, "You are my son, today I have begotten you." Just as he says also in another passage, "You are a priest forever, according to the order of Melchizedek." In the days of his flesh, he offered up both prayers and supplications with loud crying and tears to the one able to save him from death, and he was heard because of his piety. Although he was a son, he learned obedience from the things which he suffered. And having been made perfect, he became to all those who obey him the source of eternal salvation, being designated by God as a high priest according to the order of Melchizedek. Concerning him we have much to say, and it is hard to explain, since you have become dull of hearing. For though by this time you ought to be teachers, you have need again for someone to teach you the elementary principles of the oracles of God, and you have come to need milk and not solid food. For everyone who partakes only of milk is not accustomed to the word of righteousness, for he is an infant. But solid food is for the mature, who because of practice have their senses trained to discern good and evil. Hebrews chapter 6. Therefore, leaving the elementary teaching about the Christ, let us press on to maturity, not laying again a foundation of repentance from dead works and of faith toward God, of instruction about washings and laying on of hands and the resurrection of the dead and eternal judgment. And this we will do if God permits. For in the case of those who have once been enlightened and have tasted of the heavenly gift and have been made partakers of the Holy Spirit, and have tasted the good word of God and the powers of the age to come, and then have fallen away, it is impossible to renew them again to repentance, since they again crucify to themselves the Son of God and put him to open shame.
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Days right. Well, hello, everyone. Welcome to Be Encouraged Today. I'm your host, Deidre Kirkland, delivering God's Word and His encouragement for this journey we call life. So, let's be encouraged today. Everybody.

Hello, everyone. Thanks for joining me again. This show will actually be split up, okay? It's got entirely too much content to cover in one show. So be sure to tune in next week, next Monday at 5:45 to 6 a.m. to catch the other part to this show, okay? But this show actually is because the Lord has been pouring into me a message, and I've been very hesitant to deliver this message. It's a very hard message to deliver. A lot of preachers don't preach on this anymore. I believe with all my heart it's because it is such a hard message to preach on. A preacher told a congregation in a service that I sat in recently how we are to be witnesses of God, and some of us have a tendency to water down the Word of God, and it resonated with me, got my attention. My ears perked up when he said that, because my mind automatically went to my personal feelings of church services that are watered down, and you don't see the Holy Spirit flow like you should see. Like, the Holy Spirit used to be able to flow in services years ago. It's a man driving a service and not the Holy Spirit. And so whenever he said that, that's why my ears perked up. But then the Lord spoke to me as he continued to speak. The Lord spoke to me and said that I have a tendency of watering down. And I'm not doing it in a bad way. What I'm doing it is, this is how I feel, or this is how I felt. The content that the Lord gives me to preach is hard. It's hard for me to deliver. The reason why it's hard for me to deliver is because I don't dare want to offend anyone. I don't want people to think a certain way about me. Stuff like that. But you know what? After the Lord spoke to me about that, and I was in my prayer closet for a while, especially thinking about this message that I have to deliver today. It's not about me. It's about Jesus. We are to preach His word with boldness. You know, Jesus didn't shrink away from the Sadducees and the Pharisees. They kept coming at him with contradictions, and they tried to be a stumbling block, and they tried to make him doubt. You know, I mean, whatever they were trying to do, he didn't shrink away from them. He told it like it was, and truth is the truth. And so with all that being said, that's the reason why I've chose today's the day for me to start releasing this message. And this message is about hell. Hell is a very real place. Hell is a very real place. And even more real than that, you know, I'm going to start with, let me just go ahead and tell you, Jesus coming back is very real. People have been saying for years, Jesus is coming back. Well, you know what? You've had years to prepare. You've had centuries, decades. You've had generations to prepare. But yet we look at it like that day is never coming. But it's going to come. Matthew chapter 24, verse 36-44 talks about Jesus' coming. And it says, starting with verse 36, it says, "No one knows about that day or hour, not even the angels in heaven nor the Son." Jesus don't even know when he's coming back. But it says, "Only the Father knows. As it was in the days of Noah, so it will be at the coming of the Son of Man. For in the days before the flood, people were eating and drinking, marrying and giving in marriage, up to the day Noah entered the ark, and they knew nothing about what would happen until the flood came and took them all away." That's exactly what the rapture is going to happen, how it's going to happen. It's going to hit everybody by surprise. And it says, and continues on and says, "That is how it will be at the coming of the Son of Man. Two men will be in the field, one will be taken up and the other left. Two women will be grinding at the handmill, one will be taken away and the other left. Therefore, keep watch, because you do not know what day the Lord will come. But understand this, if the owner of the house had known at what time of night the thief was coming, he would have kept watch and would not have let his house be broken into. So you also must be ready, because the Son of Man will come
at an hour when you do not expect him. All right? So, it's talking about Jesus coming back. But you know, our eternity will be spent, regardless if Jesus comes back today, tomorrow, or next week, or next month, or a generation from now, it doesn't really matter. What matters is the eternity. And that's what I want to talk about today. And what I really want to stress about is where are you going to spend your eternity? Is it going to be in heaven or is it going to be in hell? The problems that I'm having right now, is God has put so much compassion in my heart for those that are slipping away every day. You know, there's people that are going to hell second by second, and they didn't even realize they were going to hell. They thought they had more time. Well, you know, death is right around the corner. It says that it is appointed to man one time to die. Okay? One time. So that's, we're not escaping death. Death is coming. All right? We're going to die. But it's up to us to choose where we spend our eternity. The problem that I'm having right now in dealing with the compassion and the urgency of hell is real is the fact that preachers don't preach. A whole lot of preachers don't preach about hell anymore. They preach about heaven. Yeah, it's a much easier message to deliver. Heaven. Heaven is such a glorious place. Heaven has full of mansions. Heaven is where your crown is and where your robe is. Heaven is where Jesus is and the angels singing glory, glory, hallelujah to the Most High. I mean, day after day, hour after hour, minute after minute, that's all they sing. And the streets are golden. And I mean, this is, it's a very beautiful place. And it's a very easy message to deliver. But a lot of preachers, they shriek back on delivering the message about hell. Hell is a very real thing. Hell is very real. And it says, I'm going to go ahead. I've got a lot of scripture. I've got a lot of scripture, so bear with me, okay? Starting in Matthew chapter 25, verse 46. Then they will go away to eternal punishment, but the righteousness to eternal life. The righteous to eternal life. What that's saying is if you ain't right, you go into punishment. What is punishment? That's hell. Okay, Psalms 145 verse 20, it says, "The Lord preserveth all them that love him, but all the wicked will be destroyed." Now, when was the last time you were in church and you heard that? When was the last time you turned on your radio and you heard that? Not a lot of people are talking about that anymore. Okay, and it's dumbing down hell. It's dumbing down the eternity. You know, not everybody's going to heaven. It's sad, but not everybody's going to heaven. And so we're being painted this picture that we're all going to heaven. No, we're not all going to heaven. Okay? Here's how the Bible describes hell. Okay, Revelations 20 verse 15 says, "If anyone's name was not found written in the book of life, he was thrown into a lake of fire." All right, the book of life is what we see, how it's brought to us now is in the form of a cartoon where this guy is standing there at the altar, or at the podium with a big gigantic book on it, and he's standing at the pearly gates, and there's this long line of people trying to get in, and he's going through the book looking for your name, and if your name's not in there, then you don't get to come in. Well, it's kind of like that. That's just a fun way of seeing things, okay, and that's perspective. But the fact is if your name is not written in the Lamb's book of life, you will not get into heaven. You will get cast into hell for eternity. Okay.
So that's what Revelations chapter 20 says about it. Also in Revelation

Romans chapter 20, verse 10, it says, you shall be tormented day and night forever and ever. Wow. Mark 9 says, in hell, there is a fire that never shall be quenched. Can you imagine that? Being in hell and the fire is never put out. Okay? Matthew 13:50 says, and shall cast them into a furnace of fire. There shall be wailing and gnashing of teeth. Wailing. They're screaming, y'all. They're screaming. And there's some people listening to the sound of my voice right now that can't even sit in a restaurant with children being disruptive because across the restaurant because it's distracting your meal. Can you imagine thousands and thousands, millions and millions of souls down there and they're screaming because they're being tormented because they're in a fire that'll never be quenched, never stops. Can you imagine? And gnashing of teeth. The best way I can describe that is I see that as you're grinding your teeth until your teeth are no longer there. We've all had tooth pain. We've all had a nerve exposed or something like that, or bit into something cold or bit into something hot, and that painful feeling that we have. Can you imagine feeling that day in, day out? I mean, it's ridiculous. And people are not understanding exactly how real hell is. It's sad. It's very sad. Hell is dark. It has eternal flames that burn you. Okay, but yet the flames never produce light because it's total darkness. Can you imagine being somewhere where somebody is constantly touching you and you can't even see them and your skin is burning and these people all around you you can hear them for miles shrieking and screaming in agony and misery. I mean, that's what hell is. And hell is a very, very real place. And we need to be taught more about it. I actually have more teaching on that next week, so be sure to catch Monday's show at 5:45 to 6 a.m. to catch the rest of the continuing of this show. And until next time, God bless.

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And until next time, God bless.

0: Good morning. 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Schaefer
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0: We welcome you to Light of the World Ministry, light in the dark world with the power of God's true word and God's true light, Jesus Christ, the true light, with an open heart and an open mind. Let's move right on in to today's message and hear what God has for us today.
2: I'm going to talk to you about it. It's going to be Christ our life. Amen. This is what we need to know. Christ our life. There are things that Christ did for our lives. Amen. For what He did that we may have life. Amen. Heavenly Father, we come in the name of Jesus, my Lord Father God. We ask God, hide me in the shadow of the cross. Use this flesh for Your gain and Your glory tonight, God. The first one's going to be right here. And really, I have five of these things right here we'll be talking about. First is right there, Christ our life. And let's us know that He is the bread of life. Amen. Do you know that He's the bread of life? See, there's things into our life, see, there's eyewitnesses of

0: And I went to the ministry from the miracles that I have seen Jesus do. Amen. The miracles I have seen Jesus do. Nothing in me is all in Him. Amen. I was eyewitnesses to Him. The ones that received the baptism of the Holy Ghost. Lost people may not believe in the baptism of the Holy Ghost. I do believe in the baptism of the Holy Ghost with the evidence of speaking in tongues. Amen. Not as you want to give, as of what God gives. Amen. I've seen people up there. I've seen people in Rabbi Babble, rabble, babble, rabble, babble, and they're making it into the self. You need to have the true walk and talk Holy Ghost of what Jesus gives you, amen, with the evidence of speaking in tongues, amen? Not the rabble, babble stuff. Your time, my time, me time, I'm tired too, sit down, be quiet. Amen? I'm talking about the real stuff is what I'm talking about, amen? See, some people, if you don't have the real stuff of the Holy Ghost, I challenge you to get the Holy Ghost, and that will change your life. The Holy Ghost checks you is what it is. When you start playing around and start dabbling in stuff you shouldn't do, the Holy Ghost will check you and say, you ain't supposed to be doing that. And start putting more to conviction to you. The Holy Ghost is there. The thing of it is to help you. It is to guide you, to get you closer to God, to have a better relationship. But see, some people, they want that rabble-babble, the rabble-babble. Your tie, me tie. I'm tired of tiring your tie. Amen. But the thing of it is, what we need to do is knowing to be an eyewitness of Jesus Christ. The things that I've seen God has used us through for people getting receiving the baptism of the Holy Ghost. People have dedicated their life to the Lord and all. These are the things I'm an eyewitness to.
1: Yes.
0: Amen.
1: Amen.
0: Amen. And this is what I'm trying to tell you about the eyewitness right here of what Jesus has went through and what the disciples saw. Amen. This is it right here. So it says right there in John 6:35, Jesus says unto them, I am the bread of life.
2: Yes.
0: He who cometh to me shall never hunger, and he who believes on me shall never thirst. Amen. So that was John 6:35. See, this tells us that He is the bread of life, and that the Word of God, listen here, that the Word of God, for He is the spiritual bread. Amen. See, God is the spiritual bread. See, just like the food that you had the night right there. See, that was the natural food. That was the man-made prepared right there. But see, Jesus says, I am the bread of life. It's to help you grow by and let you know who is the Word right there. Jesus Christ is the Word. Amen. He is the bread of life. We take the Word. We eat the Word is what we do. We get it. We grow by. We live by is what we do. It is a spiritual bread right there. And if we hunger for the Word of God, that is a spiritual hunger. Amen? Amen. See, when you hunger for it, that is a spiritual hunger. See, some people come and they just want to hear the Word of God. Whatever it may be, give it to me. But there's times when me and Sister Rose, we say, man, we can't wait till we get through the Word, get to church and hear what they have for us today. Amen? Hear what God has for us. We've been sitting there, we ain't been to the nursing home probably a month and a half, maybe, I don't know. But the thing of it is, we're sitting there and we're being excited. We're going this Sunday. We're going to the nursing home. Amen? And we're going to see what God has. We are hunger to give God's Word to the people. Amen? Because we know that they're hungry to the receive the Word of God. Amen. See, where you can come in here, you can come in and sit down every Friday night, or you can go Wednesday, you can go wherever you want to and hear the Word of God. But see, they can't do it. The only thing they can pin on, the people comes in and brings the Word of God to them. Amen. So they desire, they hunger for it is what they do. And that's what Jesus tell you right there. That is a spiritual hunger that you can have for the Word of God. Amen. See, some people, they don't want to hunger for it, but I tell you what, I hunger for the Word of God. I want to know what God has to tell me. Amen. And He will fill that hunger so that you will never hunger again. And it also says, you shall never thirst. Amen. And it says right there that He is what? The fountain of life. The Lord says, He says that we will never thirst. Amen. It says right there in Psalm 36:9. Psalms 36:9. Got to make sure I get that right. For with you is the fountain of life. In your light shall we see light.
2: Yes.
0: See, the Lord is the fountain. And if you hunger, He then said that He is the bread of life. And if you thirst for the Word of God, listen, if you thirst, for the word of God. And if

0: You, and if you thirst of what the world gives, listen, let me say this. Earlier we was talking about back in the day when Brother Dewey used to drink alcohol and all, okay? When I drank back in the day, I hungered and I thirst for that. I thirst. Whatever the world gives you, you would thirst more. Amen. Now listen to what I'm trying to tell you, because these are eyewitnesses, and we're going to get right around to all the eyewitnesses in a minute. See, the Lord is the fountain. And if you hunger, He then says that He is the bread of life. And if you thirst of what the world gives, you will thirst again. But what the Lord offers and you can drink from, you will never thirst again. Amen. You will never thirst again, because in that He is the light. Amen. Now He's telling you, you will never thirst if you believe on Him. Then also, and He throws in there, says that He's the light.
1: Yeah.
0: Amen. Do you believe that the Lord is the light? I do believe that the Lord is the light, because me and Sister Rose uses this scripture in that to our ministry. It says right there, the light of life. Amen. The Lord is the light of what keeps us out of the darkness. Like what it says in John 8:12. Then spoke Jesus again unto them, I am the light of the world. He who follows me shall not walk in darkness, but shall have the light of life. The Lord is the light of the world, because He is the source of the life and the light. Amen. And this lets us know, this is to let us also know, for the ones who don't walk in the light, they're walking in the darkness. Amen. You're not in the light of the Lord. Amen. You're walking in the darkness. You can rabble-dabble and play in your sin, but the thing of it is, you are not fully walking in the light of the Lord Jesus Christ. Amen. I'm not saying you don't have the light, but I will say this. You may be in the shadows of the light. Amen. The devil may be pulling you, here's the light, and you're trying to live in it, but he's trying to pull you over here and say that you're in the shadows of the light right now. No, I don't want to be in the shadows. I want to be in the fullness of the light of the Lord Jesus Christ. Amen. The Lord is the light. We need the light for the path that we may be walking on. There's times into our life the Lord has us to walk through paths. Amen. Brother Guy right now, he's walking down a path of sickness, but we know at the other end of the path what's already there. Amen. We know there's a healing in the name of Jesus Christ of Nazareth. We already know that. Sometimes we go down these paths. Sometimes we go down the paths of sickness, hurt, pain, disappointment, discouragement, whatever it may be. But it's the path that God was sending us down for what reason, I don't know. But the only reason why I know is to sharpen us, to make us stronger, to get us closer to Him is what it is. See, that's the only reason why He'll put you down a path. He's not going to send you down something and say, that's it. Wherever you go down that path, and if you keep focusing on Jesus Christ, I know where the path's going to end up. It's going to be right back where Jesus is. Amen. He sends you down that path. You stay on that path. When I was growing up, let me tell you what, we lived out in the woods. Amen. And there was paths everywhere we went to. You had to live where we lived at to know where the path was, where the path would take you to. If you turn off this path too soon, you're going to end up somewhere else. Amen. See, that's the way it is with God. He sends you down a path, but the devil will come and he will try to pull you off your path and try to get you to go to a rabbit trail. They call rabbit trails. He will try to get you to go down through there. But Jesus is telling you, I am the light of your path. Stay in the light and the fullness of me is what he's trying to tell you. If you hunger, I am the bread of life. If you thirst, you drink of and you'll never thirst no more. Amen. And he also is telling you now, I am the light that you need when you go down the path in life. Amen. And it says right there in Psalm 16:11, you shall show me the path of life, and your presence is fullness of joy.
1: Hallelujah.
0: And at the right hand there is pleasure forevermore. Amen. See, this is what he's telling you right there. You will show me the path of life. See, wherever you may be at in life, he says, I'm going to show you that path of life. Whatever you may be going through right now, whatever sickness, whatever hurt, whatever pain. He said, it's a path of life of something. You may have addiction or something tonight or whatever. But what he's trying to tell you is, this is the path of life that I have you on right now. And you must endure that path right there. And your presence is fullness of joy. That means when I get to the other end of that path, I'm going to be in the fullness of His joy, is what He's trying to tell you right now. And at the right hand, there is what? Pleasures forevermore. This tells us that David is especially, listen, he's especially that he is set, he's expression that he is satisfied with God. Amen. Listen, this is David saying, I am especially satisfied with God. Can you say tonight, I'm satisfied with God? Because he believed that he would enjoy God forever. Amen. See, I'm satisfied with God tonight. I'm satisfied for the past he put me down. I'm satisfied for the pain and hurt. But the thing of it is, I know there's going to be joy forevermore. Amen. And that's what David is trying to tell you. I am satisfied with God. Amen. When we get to the point and say that we're satisfied with God, that's when we believe it, and that will be joy forevermore. And he can show you that path. And listen here, he can show you that path, and when you're on that path, you can know, I know when I get to the end of it right there, there's going to be joy forevermore. Amen. And because he is, listen, he is the word of life. He is the word of life. Do you believe that he is the word of life? Because it says right there in 1 John 1:1, that which was from the beginning, which 1 John 1:1, I'm going to do it again before I start. That which was from the beginning, which we have heard, which we have seen with our eyes, which we have looked upon, and our hands have held up the word of life. Amen. See, this is what I'm trying to get to you about being an eyewitness. Because 1 John 1:1 lets you know that they was the eyewitness of Jesus Christ. This is disciples right here telling you that which was from the beginning, which we have heard. From the beginning, they have heard of a Messiah coming from the beginning. Amen. Which we have seen with our eyes. Now, John said, what we've heard, we have seen with our eyes. This is being an eyewitness. This is what John's telling you. What you heard of, I've seen. What you heard of, I've witnessed. What you heard of, I've touched. Amen. They were satisfied in God. Amen. This is what John's telling you. I am an eyewitness.
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4: Start out on your knees because it's safer when you start on your knees than it is when you just jump up and start running. I don't know if you're aware of that or not. You need to take your time. We run this race with patience. I was teaching in the children's church today. We lay aside every weight. I had two kids running across the back of the church. And at first, everybody was in favor of Will. Will was going to win because he was the boy, of course. Will's going to win. But they didn't know if Aubrey would win or not because she was a little bit smaller than him. But when I gave him the rules, Will had to carry what was the equivalent of 4 6-packs of 20-ounce bottles of pop. I filled it with water, but that's a lot of weight. I don't know if you've ever carried that much, but I had it in bags, and I said, Will, this is what you have to do. You have to carry this weight with you. You see, starting out's not easy, and there's always somebody wanting to put weight on you. But the Bible says that Jesus ran the race with patience. And so I put that weight on Will, and I told the two of them to take off. Aubrey, she took off, you know, with them little legs running, and Will took off. And the first thing he started doing is like a Z-type thing. And all of a sudden, when he did a Z, those bottles of water started slinging all over the place. And he got about 10 feet and fell with all that water. Thank goodness he didn't get hurt. But he didn't finish the race because of all the weight that was upon him and because he was in too much of a hurry. So I can't help but believe that God says, start out on your knees. I want you to take and be patient. So I'd watch that little girl of mine. She'd get on her knees and she'd spend a little bit and she'd bounce, you know. That's the way they do when they first start. They bounce. Bounce on that thing until all of a sudden they realize, hey, if I do this, I can stand up. And once they stand up, they start looking around and they start seeing all the other things. Now, it's not a good thing just to jump up, stand up, and start running. You haven't learned how to use those tools, so sometimes you got to spend a little time standing for a while. You know, I think about Ephesians 6, where the Bible tells us to gird our loins and stand. And having done all to stand. In other words, just stand there for a while. You're ready for battle. You're ready to have your whole suit of armor on and everything, but for a while you just need to stand. There's a reason that we stand, because it's a normal process. You want to see children stand. You want to see them do that first process, because that tells you that they're maturing as they grow. And I can't help but believe that God wants to see us stand. When we first come to the Lord, He wants us to see it and wants to see us stand. It's a normal process. It's a normal process as we stand to go out and tell somebody what has happened to us. My daughter was so excited when she stood and stand, she would rattle. How many of you had kids that would rattle? They rattle the side of the crib to get your attention. Look at me, look at me, look at me. That's what God, I think, wants His children to do when they stand. It's a normal process. And when they stand up, He wants them to stand and make a noise and say, listen, I'm going to stand for something. I don't know exactly what I'm standing here for, but I'm standing in the Lord. The Lord is my salvation. His name is my refuge and a strong tower. Sometimes we need to lean on others, you know. When I was watching out there the other day, and that little boy was just a bouncing and standing. He's leaning on his mom. Whenever he would stand, he would just lean like this. God sometimes will lead people our way so that we can stand for a while. But He still wants us to stand just the same. We're not ready to take off and run a marathon. We're just standing. And sometimes kids get impatient when they have to stand for a while. But we must stand because we have to learn something while we're standing. The kids are learning the boundaries. And what I mean by that is, in order to stand, and stand tall. Now, if you're a child, you understand this. And if you're 70 years old, 80 years old, or even 56, getting ready to be 57 year old, you understand this. Sometimes you got to make sure that the foundation you're standing on is a firm foundation. You know, because it will take off on you and you'll be back on your backside again. And I believe that God, as He looks down at His children, says the same thing to us. Slow. Take it a little bit at a time, but learn what a firm foundation feels like. You see, in a crib, if you had a crib like we had, it was a hand-me-down crib. How many of you had hand-me-down cribs? You know, that first kid that was ever born, he was so lucky. He got the first crib there was. That thing was just as firm foundation as it could be. But all the rest of us got it passed down to us, so our kid had to learn what a firm foundation looked like and what it was like. And I believe God looks down at His children and says, listen, I know you're in a hurry to stand, but I want you to understand you need a firm foundation. I don't want you to be wishy-washy and insecure in your walk with the Lord. Why can't people last today with God? Because they're wishy-washy. They don't take the time to understand what a firm foundation feels like. A firm foundation is getting the feeling it under your toes. A firm foundation is knowing that it's not going to slip. It's not going to move. Learning that you can trust in the Lord for all things. That's a firm foundation. And when a child is standing at first, they don't always have that firm foundation, and you'll see them crumble to their knees and their fall. And then they do one of two things. Either they lay on their back and roll over and just, or they'll get back on their knees again and wait till the timing is right for them, the legs to work, and they'll stand back up on this side of the crib. And it's very, very soon they start realizing where the firm spot is and where the soft spots are. Same thing in our life. God, when He had us as children, He does the same thing for us. There are firm foundations for us, places that He will lead us and take us, and we can be firm at what He does, where He puts us. We know that we don't have a chance of falling there. We know that He has us secure there. We know that He's put everything there, and then there's places of slippery slopes, places that the devil has tried to make soft. He tries to wear it out. You know, that's what happens to mattresses. After a while, they get wore out. One person keeps doing the same old thing all the time in that spot till that spot gets weak and it gets wore out. That's exactly what the devil tries to do to the children of God. He just hits that one spot over and over and over again until he can wear out that foundation. And then when they try to stand on it, they have no firm foundation to stand on. What a wonderful God we serve that He has given us an example to understand Him. Now, I don't know that everything that I know about God is exactly true, but I know enough about God to get me from this place to one day be where He's at. And really, that's all I really need to know, is how to get from here to there. I was watching a video of a little boy. He was in a crib, and they couldn't figure out how he kept getting out of his crib. And so they put cameras into the room. Now, his crib is over on this wall. He would get up on the edge of the crib, and he would push. And his crib would turn this way. And then he'd walk to the other end of the crib, and he'd push. And his crib would turn this way. And he would get over close enough to where he knew that if he stepped over the side of the crib, this was a higher spot. And then he could step onto that and get off that and get out of the crib. You know, children want to learn. And if they're willing to learn, they'll be able to go far. Or Christians ought to be willing to learn. You know, we ought to be willing to try to do the best we can to go far where God wants us to go. It was a thrill seeing my daughter learn how to stand. But it was even another thrill when my daughter began to learn how to walk. It was a thrill when my son learned how to walk. By then, you know, he's at home and I'd walk with him. And there is just something about having a kid's hand in your hand. and they're walking for the first time. And you're just walking around, you know, yeah, that's my son. Yeah, that's right. Teaching them to walk. I'm teaching them to walk. Yep. You're so happy that they're walking, because you just start getting all these visions of things that they can do. You know, they need to be able to walk. They need to be able to move. If they're going to ever turn the TV to the right channel or get your Coke, they need to know how to walk and move. Amen? So I was just so proud of my son and my daughter and teaching them how to walk. And there was times that I would catch a glimpse. And, you know, I'd be walking like this. And by now, my son is starting to walk on his own. And I would look back, and my son would be taking his foot like where I had just stepped. And then he would take his foot to this other place I just stepped. And he followed my path. And I thought to myself, that's exactly what God wants us to do. You know, when we read about the 23rd Psalm, the Lord is my shepherd, and it goes all the way through, and it talks about going through the valley of death, and he has been through that valley. He wants his sheep to follow him in his footpaths, and that's exactly the way God wants his children to do. We don't have to reinvent the wheel. We just have to follow the Father's footsteps. And by doing that, my son told me in his heart, I want to be like you, Dad. I want to be just like you. There's nothing prouder than watching your child walk. You know, they laid in the crib, they've done nothing, and all of a sudden now they're not only standing, but they're walking. God likes to see us walk, because when we walk, we show him. We show everybody him. When we walk, and we walk in his light the way that he is light, we show everybody his light. And that, you know, who doesn't want that? Who doesn't want their children to represent them in a good way? I remember we used to have to sit at school dinners, you know, and they would always have a head table, and they would want me and Phyllis and the two kids to sit at the table in front of everybody. And that's not really my cup of tea, to sit in front of everybody and eat. You know, but our kids, that was especially not their cup of tea. But I would have to give them a pep talk before. Don't you embarrass me. That was my pep talk to my kids. Don't you embarrass me. Don't you spill food all over the place. Don't you knock your water off. Don't you get up and run around the table. Don't you do this. Don't you embarrass us. That's probably not exactly the way that God does it. But he doesn't want to be embarrassed either.

This is Bill George. I want to thank you for listening to Reset. 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And listen again to Reset every Wednesday morning at 7:30 a.m. I'm so glad to be a part of your morning, and I'm glad that you're a part of mine. God bless you, and we'll see you next time right here on Reset.

At the beginning of Matthew chapter 2, the Magi have come to worship the child Jesus Christ. Now we continue reading from the Bible at Matthew 2:13. Now when they had gone, behold, an angel of the Lord appeared to Joseph in a dream and said, "Get up, take the child and his mother and flee to Egypt, and remain there until I tell you, for Herod is going to search for the child to destroy him." So Joseph got up and took the child and his mother while it was still night and left for Egypt. He remained there until the death of Herod. This was to fulfill what had been spoken by the Lord through the prophet, "Out of Egypt I called my son." Then when Herod saw that he had been tricked by the Magi, he became very enraged and sent and slew all the male children who were in Bethlehem and all its vicinity, from 2 years old and under, according to the time which he had determined from the Magi. Then what had been spoken through Jeremiah the prophet was fulfilled. A voice was heard in Ramah, weeping and great mourning, Rachel weeping for her children, and she refused to be comforted, because they were no more. But when Herod died, behold, an angel of the Lord appeared in a dream to Joseph in Egypt, and said, "Get up, take the child and his mother, and go into the land of Israel, for those who sought the child's life are dead." So Joseph got up, took the child and his mother, and came into the land of Israel. But when he heard that Archelaus was reigning over Judea in place of his father Herod, he was afraid to go there. Then, after being warned by God in a dream, he left for the regions of Galilee and came and lived in a city called Nazareth. This was to fulfill what was spoken through the prophets, "He shall be called a Nazarene." Matthew chapter 3. Now in those days John the Baptist came, preaching in the wilderness of Judea, saying, "Repent, for the kingdom of heaven is at hand." For this is the one referred to by Isaiah the prophet when he said, "The voice of one crying in the wilderness, make ready the way of the Lord, make his paths straight." Now John himself had a garment of camel's hair and a leather belt around his waist, and his food was locusts and wild honey. Then Jerusalem was going out to him, and all Judea and all the district around the Jordan, and they were being baptized by him in the Jordan River as they confessed their sins. But when he saw many of the Pharisees and Sadducees coming for baptism, he said to them, "You brood of vipers, who warned you to flee from the wrath to come? Therefore bear fruit in keeping with repentance, and do not suppose that you can say to yourselves, 'We have Abraham for our father,' for I say to you that from these stones God is able to raise up children to Abraham. The axe is already laid at the root of the trees. Therefore, every tree that does not bear good fruit is cut down and thrown into the fire." For more info about this ministry, our website is the-word.info. Learn more about us online at the-word.info. Reading the Word of God without comment, this is Nicholas Hope.

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1: 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This is Elizabeth George. 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

0: Now it's time for our God Topics Minute. God Topics is a Christian apologetic ministry dedicated to answering some of the toughest questions facing the church today. 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
1: Alex, I've heard my whole life that evolution is true. Does biology support evolution?
2: It depends who you ask. If you asked famous atheist Richard Dawkins, he would say that the evidence in DNA is the greatest support for evolution. On the other hand, if you ask, say, Francis Collins, he won a Nobel Prize. He headed up the Genome Project, the Human Genome Project, that mapped the DNA. He would say the DNA is the greatest evidence for God. If you ask, say, Dean Kenyon wrote the leading theory on origins in the 1960s. He later came to reject that theory in favor of intelligent design because of the evidence in DNA. If you ask Anthony Flew, he was a former atheist, a prominent atheist. He is now a theist, and he cites the evidence in the DNA for his conversion. So it really depends on who you ask, but let me make a couple points. The most important one is, as of today, we do not have a theory for the origins of life, that single-cell life. There is no working theory right now. And the reason there's no working theory is because when we look inside the cell, we see massive complexity, and we see something that really reflects almost a modern city, with an energy plant, with a transportation system, with a defense system, with a reproduction system, a repair shop. I mean, it is so vastly complex that it has really stunned biologists to the point where they really can't put a good theory together to explain it. Now, that said, think about this, Eric. When you're walking down the beach and you see an inscription in the sand and it says, Mary loves Joe, the information laden in that immediately gives you the assumption that that came from an intelligent agent, because it has information. In the same way, when you read a book, you assume an author. When you look at a computer program, you assume a computer programmer. When you look at the DNA, which is a language, and the massive amount of information it contains, you have to assume a designer. John Lennox, he is an Oxford PhD. Here's how he describes it. He says, like a computer hard disk, the information contained in DNA is specified information. That is, that every one of the 10 to 100 trillion cells inside the human body contained enough information to fill the Encyclopedia Britannica. So he admits there's a massive amount of information in every single living cell. A Cambridge professor, Douglas Axe, he compared the possibility of one functioning protein emerging spontaneously through natural causes as the same possibility as marking one atom somewhere in our galaxy, throwing it out there, putting a blindfold on someone, and having them locate it on the first try. That's just one protein with about 150 amino acids. So a very simple protein, even that is astonishing. Atheist and microbiologist Michael Denton, he compares the emergence of life with that of a miracle. He admits that this is not only improbable, it is impossible. Now that we mentioned miracle, let me say this. Most of the evolutionary theories that surround biology use the word chance. They incorporate chance into their hypothesis. But what is chance? Stephen Myers just recently wrote a book, and he looked at probabilities and that of origins of life. And here's what he said. He says, what is chance? Can chance create anything? If I take a dice and I roll it and 6 came up, we could say that that happened by chance. But did chance actually produce a 6? No. The force that I applied, the angle at which it hit the floor, and the way it rolled, that's what produced a 6. Chance didn't do it. What we're saying when we say chance is that it falls within a normal standard probability distribution, so it's no problem, chance produced it. Now, if I roll that same dice 100 times, and 100 times I get a 6, you can no longer incorporate chance. At one point you're going to say, hey, wait a minute, someone has messed with the dice. Well, he looks at these probabilities, and he equates the probability of life emerging as not as rolling a dice, it's as winning the lottery every day for the next 150 million years. You got to win it every day and every single time by chance. Again, at one point you say, wait a minute, someone has toyed with the numbers. And here's what he finally calculates. He looks at amino acids, he looks at proteins, and he looks at the DNA. Okay? And he comes up with this calculation of 10 to the 43,000 power. Now, let me try to put some understanding around that number. 10 to the 30th power, most mathematicians will agree that is impossible. It could never happen. There's 10 to the 70th atoms in the whole universe. And again, Stephen Myers has calculated with mathematicians that the odds of getting one living cell is 10 to the 43,000th power.
1: It's incredible.
2: Yeah, it is incredible. Yeah, it is incredible. And it really takes this chance hypothesis and really eliminates it as any explanation for the origins of life. And therefore, that's why many people have looked at the DNA, have looked at the living cell and said...
3: 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I'm with Sabbath Ministries. If you'd like to more information about deliverance and spiritual warfare, look us up at www.sabbathministries.org.

Just close your eyes for a moment. Isn't it incredible when you feel the presence of God in such a real way? I know there's a lot of attention to what's going on at Asbury and other colleges, but isn't it awesome that that same God is right here in Graniteville this morning? That we don't have to go anywhere.

What's your need this morning? That's the question. What is it that you have need of? Because here's what I can promise you. He's the answer. Whatever it is that you're seeking, whatever it is you're needing from Him, He's right here. He's faithful today. You may be battling through something that you didn't think you was going to make it through the night, but guess what? God woke you up this morning and here you are. You may be in the middle of the greatest day of your life, but the enemy's right around the corner. You may not even know, but I want you to know that there's a God who is protecting you, who's watching over you, and is here for you, whatever your need may be. In this moment, we're going to continue to worship and we're going to continue to pray. And as we do that, if there's something you would like for us to pray with you about, these altars are open. You can step out and there'll be people who will pray over you. You don't have to give us any details. You can just bow because the God above knows who you are. He knows you by name today. He knows your situation. If you're His child, your Heavenly Father knows what you're dealing with. And let me say this, if He's not your Heavenly Father today, He wants to be. And all you've got to do is surrender and come to Him. So as we continue to praise this morning, worship, would you step out from where you are and allow us to pray with you down at these altars? We'd love to just spend a little time with you, inviting God into your situation, because that's where He comes, where He's invited. Would you do that this morning?

would just lift your hands up, would you do that in honor to him, in glory to him, in praise and unto him. Lord, we glorify your name. We honor your name. We praise you. We magnify you. Lord, we lift up your name.

depths of your heart. Oh, shout unto God with a voice of triumph today, for we are victorious by Jesus, by the Lamb that was slain. We are victorious today. Hallelujah. We testify of you today. We glorify you today. We worship you, oh God. We magnify you today. And we're overcomers. We're victorious by the blood of the Lamb and by the word of our testimony today. Hallelujah. We magnify you, God. We magnify you, God. You're bigger than our problems. You're bigger than our fears. You're bigger than anything that we could ever face, God. You're greater than that. Greater is He that is within us than he that is in the world. We magnify you, God. Greater are you than a disease. Greater are you than sickness. Greater are you than the wickedness that abounds. Greater are you, Lord, than fear. Greater are you, Lord, than anything. Than anything. And anything, God. You are great. And you do miracles great. Your wonders are great. Hallelujah. I'm just thankful for your daily things that you do. The benefits in our life are greater than anything in this world. Hallelujah. Blessed be the name of the Lord. Hallelujah. He's worthy today, isn't he? Hallelujah. Hallelujah, Lord. We just come praising you today. God be praised. God be lifted up.

That's what's important here. And I was thinking the other day that there's hundreds of thousands of churches and millions of Christians around the world. We have these 21 days of prayer and fasting at the beginning of the year, besides all the praying that goes on all the time, and then we're shocked when God does something. I want to tell you, God hears us. He hears us and He hears you. And He knows you by name. He knows where we are. And you can trust Him, for He is trustworthy.

field. Amen. Amen. Would you greet somebody around you? Let them know you're glad to see them today. God bless you. This morning, for the remainder of our time here, I want you to turn to 1 John. 1 John. 1 John is, we took our text from there a couple of weeks ago, and I'll be preaching through the chapters of 1 John over the next several weeks. We're in 1 John 2 this morning, and so I want to encourage you to be reading 1 John as well, just in preparation for our services on the weekends. And so here we are in chapter 2, and certainly there's a lot to it. I can't address everything in the chapter, but next week the plan is I'll be bringing my text from 1 John chapter 3 next week. So keep that in mind and just read that as a way of preparing for the Sunday service. We're going to be read here from 1 John chapter 2 and begin with verse 3. With verse 3. Now by this we know that we know him, if we keep his commandments. He who says, I know him, and does not keep his commandments, is a liar, and the truth is not in him. But whoever keeps his word, truly the love of God is perfected in him. By this we know that we are in him. Verse 6. He who says he abides in him ought himself also to walk just as he walked. Here in this particular section, in the New King James Version of the Bible, my particular the company that printed the Bible that I study from, it put a heading at the top of this section, so it's not likely to be in yours, but it could be if you have the exact Bible that I have, and I actually don't have that particular one here on the platform with me, but it titles these verses as the test of knowing, the test of knowing. And that's what I want to take as my sermon title this morning, the test of knowing. Now, a couple of weeks ago now, less than that, and I shared a moment, a little bit about that last week during worship time. I had someone while I was sharing the gospel with them, and they were really struggling as to them really, really believing and knowing. And this was their words, how can I know? How can I know? We had went through the scriptures of confessing and believing. We had talked about those things, and he acknowledged doing that. But yet he would say, "How can I know?" Now, to be honest with you, that on that particular occasion, I had to address that knowing differently than here, because that person was at the point of death, and but what I want you to know is in this passage this morning, John is addressing how you can know that you are saved, how you can know that you are saved. And so it's a test of knowing. And so just notice again, beginning with verse 3, now by this we know

we know. By this we know that we know if we keep his commandments. We keep his commandments. Really what we are seeing here in the test of knowing is this. That the test of knowing and how we know has to do with obedience. That's what the test of knowing is about. It's about whether or not we obey the Lord. Are we in a relationship, and have we been saved? And thus he's saying, if when we are saved, we are to obey. He's saying here, if you keep my commandments, he's talking about obeying. Now, obedience is a theme that is throughout the scriptures from Genesis to Revelation. Obedience is very important. We read it in various places. We read in Samuel, obedience is better than sacrifice. It's better than the activities of worship. Obedience is better than that. Obedience is so important. We hear Jesus saying concerning his family wanting to see him, and we mention it from time to time, but Jesus was concerned with a person doing the will of God, and he said, my mother and my brothers and sisters are they that do the will of God. He's talking about they that obey the Lord, they that obey the Lord. He makes it very clear. But obedience is throughout the scriptures. Throughout the scriptures, it is by implication. It is either directly spoken of or indirectly, over and over and over throughout the pages of the scriptures. But in our time, in our days, and that's all we can speak to, is our times and our days. Do I believe the record records? Even in this first century, this is the reality, is that there are many who struggle with this particular aspect of obedience. In fact, there are those in our own time. It's problematic in our generation because we have a tendency to not want anybody to tell us what to do. And that is often said. We may struggle with obedience. It's all because what happens is obedience in the word sometimes, when you're reading it, it's like being slapped in the face sometimes. Obedience contradicts a life of sin. It faces it head on. And are we going to obey, or are we going to give in to that temptation? Are we going to continue in sin, or are we going to come into obedience with God? And so we are faced with that, and in a day that we live in, the temptations are so great that contradict the path that Jesus has taught his disciples to live in. And so this is where we find ourselves in this passage of scripture this morning. And I want us to look at it in these moments and allow the word of God to speak to us. That's what we want, because that's what's important. Because if the word of God gets down deep within us, he can bring about life change that we can't convince somebody of. We can't in any way be able to do that on our own, in our own intellect. It'll just be, they can be, sometimes we might can talk somebody into something temporary, but in terms of a life, of giving a lifestyle of obedience, it's got to come by the hand of God.
And so the first point that I want to make this morning is this, is that obedience, it is evidence of salvation. Obedience is evidence of salvation. That's what he's saying here. Look, I want you to look again at verse 3. It says, now by this we know that we know him. So that's one of our core principles that we focus on. One of the pillars that we focus on here at the church is knowing God. We want everybody that we can possibly impact and influence their life. We want them to come to know God. And here verse 3 says, now by this we know that we know him. By what? How will we know that? He says, if we keep his commandments, we can know that we know him. If we keep his commandments. So it is obedience is keeping his commandment, which is obedience, is how we know that we know that we are his. We pass the test of knowing by obedience to what he would, how he would want us to live, and following his example. In the scriptures, Jesus didn't just say, believe in me. Jesus also said, follow me. And there's a huge difference. There's a lot of people that'll say, I believe in God. But Jesus said, not only did he say, believe in me, he said, follow me. Follow me. And that is the word today that I declare to you. And also, as I'm talking to you, I'm talking to this man right here, that it's not just believing. It is following. It's following. And following is by being obedient to him and following in his footsteps in obedience. And so may God help us to see that. Now, what I want you to see is what he's not saying. He's not saying you become obedient and thus you know him. He's not saying, all right, you get obedient to God and then you'll be saved. He's saying, when you know him, then you will obey. You see, because if it's the other way around, that would be works righteousness. That would mean that your salvation had to do with you. But the truth of the matter is, you and I can't save ourselves. You see, that's what religion tries to do. Religion tries to get everything right so that I can be saved. But what the Word of God is clear on, that you and I, in and of ourselves, can't get it right. Would you say amen to that? We can't get it right, so he's saying he wants us to come to know him so that we can get things in an order of obedience in our life. So obedience flows out of a relationship of knowing. So in this passage, he's not telling us, John's not teaching us how to know God here. He's teaching us that if we know God, we'll be obedient. And so obedience indicates and is evidence of salvation. So I want you to see that this morning. In Hosea chapter 4, verses 1 and 2, I want you to notice Hosea, he's crying out. He said, hear the word of the Lord, the prophet Hosea said, you children of Israel, for the Lord brings a charge against the inhabitants of the land. He said, there is no truth or mercy or knowledge of God in the land. There's none of that. There's no truth or mercy or knowledge of God. He's saying there's no evidence of salvation in the land. There's no evidence of right relationship with God in the land. But notice verse 2.
So what was the reason? By swearing and lying, killing and stealing and committing adultery, they break all restraint with bloodshed upon bloodshed. He's saying that there's no obedience. Therefore, he knows there must not be any that know him. If you knew him, then the obedience of your life would flow out of that and would be evidenced by this. And this is what the prophet Hosea is saying, that and notice again, he's listing the commandments of God that they are not living by. And what does he say here? What does John tell us? He said, we know that you know him if you keep his commandments, if you keep the commandments of God. So what I want to make clear today is that the God himself wants you to know him. But he also wants us to understand today that if we don't know him, we need to recognize that and to come into right relationship with him. He's not willing that any should perish or come to destruction. The Lord desires that all of us, whosoever believeth in him, would not perish but have everlasting life. God so loved us that much that he wants us to know him. But he's saying here, John is telling us through the Holy Spirit here, that if we are not keeping the commandments of the Lord, if we're not living in accordance with him, then the reality is we don't know him. We don't know him. And so I want you to see, I want us to go on down to verse 4. It said, he who says, I know him, and does not keep his commandments, there he says it again, is a liar, and the truth is not in him. And so I want to say this, that obedience brings transformation. Because that's what he's really telling us. He said, he's saying, he who says I know him and does not keep his commandments is a liar and the truth is not in him. And I want you to notice the word truth there. Because truth brings transformation. And if we are transformed, then our life will line up. And he's saying, if we're not keeping his commandments, but we say that we know him, he said the truth is not in us. So I want to tell us today that obedience brings transformation to our lives. It transforms our life. It changes our life. I sing this every once in a while. It's kind of a funny hymn in some ways. It's a catchy tune. I've known it my whole life. And every once in a while, I'll just be walking around. I'll sing it. It says, I wanted to be good, tried to do the best I could. I even said a little prayer now and then. But somehow, the more I tried to tell the truth, the more I lied. But the big change came when I was born again. Oh, the big change came when I was born again. By the grace of God, I'm not what I had been. Since this transformation came, I have never been the same. Oh, the big change came when I was born again. And so here, I want us to see, as he mentions truth. Truth brings the transformation so that my life can line up with my profession. Because at the end of the day, profession without actuality is just talk. He wants our life, using a mathematical term, to be congruent. He wants our walk and our talk to match. He wants what we say, what we're saying to be in actuality, and that our walk match that. And so change comes. And the Bible says it clearly. When we come into a relationship with him in salvation, the scriptures clearly teach us that there is a lifestyle that follows that. There's a lifestyle that follows that. In fact, we read, as the Apostle Paul says, that we're new creation. We become a new creation in Christ Jesus. Old
things pass away. Behold, all things become new. He speaks of newness of life. He speaks of a change. And it's not just a change, it's not just a change in some kind of metaphoric way, in some figurative language, but he actually brings change to our life when we are born again. Now, again, that does not that doesn't mean that you are not some prone to sin. It doesn't mean that you are the in and of yourself while you live in this flesh. As I always say, as you live in this skin suit, that does not mean that you have entered into some kind of perfection. But what it does mean is you've entered into a direction where you want to please the Lord. And if we go back, this is not on the screen, but if we'll go back to verse 1 of this particular chapter, he said, "My little children, these things I write to you so that you may not sin. And if anyone sins, we have an advocate with the Father, Jesus Christ, the righteous." He's saying your leaning will be toward the Lord when you are in right relationship with him. And if you sin, you have an advocate with the Father. He will be faithful and just to forgive you of your sins. But what we know is we don't want to live in sin. We don't want to live in that. So he transforms us. He transforms our life. He brings a big change to our life. And if you've never experienced the transforming work of a relationship with Jesus Christ, now with God the Father through Jesus Christ, I want to tell you, he wants that for you. He wants you to be transformed so that your whole direction of your life changes and you're leaning in the direction of God every day in your decisions. And then you know immediately when you are out of step with the Holy Spirit, he'll convict you of that and you'll say, "Please forgive me for saying that, God. Forgive me for doing that." You'll have the leaning, your whole direction of your life will shift and change. It's powerful. And so we see this throughout the scriptures that there is this transformation will align and bring about obedience in our lives. I think about, in Romans chapter 5. We think about things that go hand in hand. In Romans chapter 5, it says that, it tells us there, Paul says that righteousness comes, it reigns in our life out of grace. When grace reigns in our life, righteousness follows. That's Romans chapter 5. In Ephesians chapter 2, it tells us the same thing here. When we're saved, obedience is what comes out of our life. It flows out of our life, Ephesians 2. Well, we go back to Romans chapter 8. The Apostle Paul said that we are justified. He speaks of justification by faith. But he says that justification is accompanied in our life with sanctification, which is purity, which is a cleansing of our life. It is a walking in the purification, being set apart. And so when we are justified, when we come into a right relationship with God and are therefore justified and set free of all guilt and condemnation of sin, that sanctification will also accompany that, and God will begin to renew us and purify us day by day in our walk with him as we grow spiritually. And so we see that this is beautiful. And we see in James chapter 2, and James says that in our faith, that works show up. When we have faith in him, works will show up and accompany the faith that we have in Christ Jesus. It flows out of it. But see, there's people that will, in and of ourselves, a lot of times, we'll try to say, "Okay, I'm turning over a new leaf. It's the year 2023. I know it's the end of February and I'm a little behind, but I want to turn over a new leaf. And so I try to be obedient. I try to make things look better,
but yet I'm not surrendering my life to his control and to his lordship. And then before you know it, middle of March gets here and you go, I've run out of juice on this Christian thing. Because it's energized, it's trying to be energized by works. And that's not what his plan is. That's why we see people run for a little while and then they're gone and they've already quit on the journey because they're trying to run by obedience first, but it doesn't work that way. We need a relationship with him where we yield and surrender our life to him, and we will see that our life will have works that follow faith in Christ. And so a transformation, obedience brings transformation to our lives. Look with me now at verse 5. It says, but whoever keeps his word, truly the love of God is perfected in him. By this we know that we are in him. Verse 5, we see that he now is not just talking about the commandments of God. It's interesting to me that he says, but whosoever keeps his word. He says, it's all of the word of God. It's not just a list of commands that we think about in the Ten Commandments, and truly those commands of God are those things that we need to adhere to in our life and understand them. But he's saying, but his word in general, we need to grab hold of his word. He wants us to keep his word. And truly the love of God is perfected in him. And so what we see here is that obedience is motivated by love. Obedience is motivated by love. When his love is perfected in us, then we will begin to function out of love. So when God's love that has been shown abroad in our life, it's because he first loved us that we can even love him. See, our obedience to him is to come out of our love for him, but we could not even love him had he not first loved us. We grab hold of that. It's his love first that we're able to love him. And he loves us, but when we come to the knowledge of the truth of his love, then we become obedient to him out of our love for him. Now, a slave will be obedient because they have to. So when we look at the history of slavery throughout the history of the world, and even in our own nation, it breaks our heart. But it has been a part of humanity since its beginning. But the thing is, a slave obeys the master out because they have to. Now, you may be saying, well, I obeyed my mom and daddy because I had to. Well, there's a degree of that. We understand it. Now an employee obeys because they need to. They need a paycheck. You see the difference. An employee obeys the leadership of the company because they need to. They need a paycheck. They need to, there's a lot of things there that comes into that, but they need to. A believer obeys because they want to. We're to be obedient because of his love toward us and understanding his great love toward us. Then we want to be obedient to him. Now in that, there's often a battle between this flesh and what the Spirit wants and what the Word of God teaches us. You know, something like what Jesus said. He said that if somebody hauls off, that's my word, slaps you on one cheek, what do? You turn to them the other cheek. Now, the old flesh ain't wanting to do that.
But the reason we want to do it is because I love Jesus, and Jesus wants me to react that way. And in the long, and what I understand is when I always have to retaliate, and God knows this, Jesus understood this, if I always have to retaliate, I'm going to be retaliating the rest of my life. Because guess what? It ain't just on the playground at school when you're a kid. It's throughout your life, there's going to be people that will do things, and you will learn that we don't have to retaliate. But out of love for God, I'm to act, I'm to follow His example. That goes to following Him. So I'm to be motivated. So obedience is motivated by love. It's not motivated by I have to. It's not obedience to Christ is not motivated because I need to. It is motivated because I want to. I want to do that is pleasing to Him. I want to live for Him. And there it is. And I want us to go to this last verse that I wanted to deal with this morning, and it's verse 6. He who says he abides in Him ought himself also to walk just as he walked. We'll read it again. He who says he abides in him ought himself also to walk just as he walked. And there we see the scripture today that obedience is characterized by our walk. It's characterized by our walk in Him. And so He wants us to abide in Him. To abide in Him. That means we're to live. This word is translated in some of your Bibles. This word abide is translated live. He wants us to live. He wants us to walk. He wants us to abide in the Lord. He wants us to, the Word of God to abide in our life, and so that the Word of God will come out of us. We're reminded of the scripture that says, hide His Word in your heart that you won't sin against God. We want to abide in Him and abide in the Word. And if we abide in Him, we're going to find that our walk is characterized by obedience to Him, and we can live for the Lord. Now today, there's a couple things that are good reasons for this message this morning. One is there may be those that you feel beaten up. The enemy constantly beats you up, and you need assurance of your faith in Christ today. You just need that calm assurance to know that you know that you know. And I want to tell you, if you've surrendered your life to Christ and you are leaning toward obedience to Him in every way, you love the Lord and you are bent in His direction, and when you sin, you are seeking His forgiveness, but you are not trying to just, you're not living a lifestyle of sin and ignoring the Holy Spirit in His pricking of your heart, but you are walking with Him even as you are professing faith. I want you to be confident today that you can know that you are a follower of Christ, that you are a believer in Him, and you're not going to allow the enemy to continually beat you up about your walk with the Lord. But if today, on the other hand, we realize that we are ignoring the commands of God and we're living in contradiction to what His plan is and to what His word is, we're not saved. That's what this chapter says. See, we're growing up in a church world now that just wants to make everybody feel good. Sometimes we just lost. We get to thinking, well, you know, I got saved when I was a kid, but our life doesn't match that profession whatsoever. I want to tell you, we got to come to terms with the Scripture. Not to what my mama said, not to what granddaddy said, not to what the preacher said.
We have to come to terms with the word, what God says. And he's not willing that any of us should perish or come to destruction. He loves you today. I love you today. He wants us to know that we know. He wants us to pass the test of knowing. And we do that through obedience to him. Would you stand with me this morning? R.W. DeHaan, who's a great preacher, he told the story of a missionary. A missionary had gone to a particular place, was sharing the gospel. The people certainly didn't understand his language, and through an interpreter, he began to share about Jesus, and about Jesus, the love of Jesus, and the compassion of Jesus, and the forgiveness of Jesus, and how wonderful Jesus was, and shared this good news. And he noticed these people sitting out there from all what his understanding was, these people didn't know much about Jesus at all, but he was, from what he had thought anyway, and the people began to smile and was shaking their head, and he just kind of stopped and he asked the question, what are they responding to? Do they know him? And they said, no, there was a missionary that came preaching, and they said, you described that missionary. They know that missionary. Well, the point was that missionary came that had spread the gospel before him, had exemplified Jesus with his life. And when they began to tell about Jesus, they immediately identified that missionary. That must be talking about the missionary. I want to tell you, when people begin to describe Jesus, they describe characteristics of our life. You see, because this world is desperately in need of Jesus. And you and I may be the only Jesus they ever meet. Now, I'm saying Jesus is Jesus, but what I'm saying is we're to be the light of Jesus to the world. And we're to exemplify him, that people will yet be able to see him, that he'll be glorified through our lives. Know that you know today. Know that you know. Father, in the name of Jesus, we lay ourselves before you. We say, here we are, God. Have your way in our hearts. Change us, transform us, God. Make us more like you. And God, if there be one person in this room who does not know you in the pardon of their sins, that they will know you today. That they'll surrender their life and yield themselves to you and begin a journey to follow you. Not just say they believe, but follow you in obedience. If you want to begin that journey today, would you slip up your hand if you're in here today? You want to begin that journey. Be saved today and follow Jesus. Just slip up your hand if that's you. Nobody's looking around. You just slip your hand up if that's you. If that's you, thank you for that. Anybody else, you'd slip your hand and say, I want to begin that journey today. Anyone else? Anyone else? All right. We come to the end of this message today. You that lifted your hand, I want to tell you, I won't do nothing but rejoice with you. I'd love for you to come see me when this service is over with. And I want to help you on this journey. And he will transform your life and make all things new. Amen. Would you look up this morning? We've done a lot this morning. We dedicate all these children. Y'all came. I'll be having another service here in about 45 minutes. Y'all welcome to stay for that one. Listen, I want you to know, okay, hey, people's in Sunday school, teacher's already waiting on you, but we got something we want to show you. Just hang right here for just a moment.

0: free music pass for that, and you can do that at all the entrances. I believe they're all still there, these sign-up sheets. But thank you for being here today. God bless you, and apologize to your Sunday school teacher for being late. Maybe they'll give you a pass.
1: 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We'll send you a link and it'll take you to some next steps. And look, if today you gave your life to Jesus for the first time, we definitely want to know about it. That's what we care about around here. And that's why we do what we do, to introduce people like you to Jesus. And so if you did give your life to him for the first time, or maybe you're rededicating your life, send the message Respond CHC to the number 94,000, and we'll send you next steps there. Look, so grateful for you guys. So grateful that you decided to stop in and worship with us this morning. We can't wait to see.
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Using your gifts. The scripture for today's daily walk through the Bible is found in 1 Peter 4:10. God has given gifts to each of you from His great variety of spiritual gifts. Manage them well so that God's generosity can flow through you. All people possess special gifts bestowed from the Father above, and you are no exception. But your gift is no guarantee of success. It must be cultivated and nurtured. Otherwise, it'll go unused and God's gift to you will be squandered. Today, make a promise to yourself that you will earnestly seek to discover the talents that God has given you. Then, nourish those talents and make them grow. Finally, vow to share your gifts with the world for as long as God gives you the power to do so. After all, the best way to say thank you for God's gifts is to use them. A.W. Tozer said, "One thing taught large in the Holy Scriptures is that while God gives His gifts freely, He will require a strict accounting of them at the end of the road." Again, the scripture for today's daily walk through the Bible says, God has given gifts to each of you from His great variety of spiritual gifts. Manage them well so that God's generosity can flow through you. 1 Peter 4:10.

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The importance of prayer is today's lesson from the Proverbs. It's taken from Proverbs 12 and verse 14. Well-spoken words bring satisfaction. Well-done work brings its own reward. Philippians 4 and verse 6 says, "Be anxious for nothing, but in everything by prayer and supplication, with thanksgiving, let your requests be made known to God." Prayer is a powerful tool for communicating with our Creator. It is an opportunity to communicate with the giver of all good things. Prayer is not a thing to be taken lightly or to be used infrequently. Prayer should never be reserved for mealtimes or for bedtimes. It should be an ever-present focus in our daily lives. In his first letter to the Thessalonians, Paul wrote, "Rejoice evermore, pray without ceasing, in everything give thanks, for this is the will of God in Christ Jesus concerning you." Now, Paul's words apply to every Christian of every generation. So let us pray constantly about things great and small, because God is listening and He wants to hear from us right now. So remember today's lesson from the Proverbs, the importance of prayer. Proverbs 12 and verse 14 says, "Well-spoken words bring satisfaction. Well-done work has its own reward."

Now here's more reading from the scripture without comment. Matthew 26:36. Then Jesus came with them to a place called Gethsemane and said to his disciples, "Sit here while I go over there and pray." And he took with him Peter and the two sons of Zebedee and began to be grieved and distressed. Then he said to them, "My soul is deeply grieved to the point of death. Remain here and keep watch with me." And he went a little beyond them and fell on his face and prayed, saying, "My Father, if it is possible, let this cup pass from me. Yet not as I will, but as you will."

Matthew 26:40. And he came to the disciples and found them sleeping, and said to Peter, So you men could not keep watch with me for 1 hour? Keep watching and praying that you may not enter into temptation. The spirit is willing, but the flesh is weak. He went away again a second time and prayed, saying, My Father, if this cannot pass away unless I drink it, your will be done. Again he came and found them sleeping, for their eyes were heavy. And he left them again and went away and prayed a third time, saying the same thing once more. Then he came to the disciples and said to them, Are you still sleeping and resting? Behold, the hour is at hand, and the Son of Man is being betrayed into the hands of sinners. Get up, let us be going. Behold, the one who betrays me is at hand. While he was still speaking, behold, Judas, one of the 12, came up accompanied by a large crowd with swords and clubs, who came from the chief priests and elders of the people. Now he who was betraying him gave them a sign, saying, Whomever I kiss, he is the one. Seize him.

Matthew 26:49. Immediately Judas went to Jesus and said, "Hail, Rabbi," and kissed him. And Jesus said to him, "Friend, do what you have come for." Then they came and laid hands on Jesus and seized him. And behold, one of those who were with Jesus reached and drew out his sword and struck the slave of the high priest and cut off his ear. Then Jesus said to him, "Put your sword back into its place, for all those who take up the sword shall perish by the sword. Or do you think that I cannot appeal to my Father, and he will at once put at my disposal more than 12 legions of angels? How then will the scriptures be fulfilled, which say that it must happen this way?" For more info about this ministry, our website is the-word.info. 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
0: You now have a choice to make. What do you think about Jesus?
1: Well, he was just a good teacher. But a good teacher wouldn't say that. Unless it was true.
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3: 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For what is seen is temporary, but what is unseen is eternal. From 2 Corinthians 4. 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
1: 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But a good teacher wouldn't say that. unless it was true.
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obey and be blessed. The scripture for today's daily walk through the Bible is found in 1 John 2 and 3. Now by this we know that we know him, if we keep his commandments. God gave us his commandments for a reason, so that we might obey them and be blessed. Oswald Chambers, the author of Christian classic devotional text, My Utmost for His Highest, advised, never support an experience which does not have God as its source and faith in God as its result. These words serve as a powerful reminder that, as Christians, we are called to walk with God and obey His commandments. But we live in a world that presents us with countless temptations to stray from God's path. We Christians, when confronted with sin, have clear instructions: walk, or better yet, run, in the opposite direction. John Calvin said, "Let us remember, therefore, this lesson, that to worship our God sincerely, we must evermore begin by hearkening to His voice, and by giving ear to what He

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1: 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Thank you for listening. God bless.

Today's lesson from the Proverbs is infinite love. Proverbs 3, verses 3 and 4. Let love and faithfulness never leave you. Bind them around your neck. Write them on the table of your heart. Then you will win favor and a good name in the sight of God and man. Romans 8, verses 38 and 39 says, For I am persuaded that neither death nor life, nor angels, nor rulers, nor things present, nor things to come, nor powers, nor height, nor depth, nor any other created thing will have the power to separate us from the love of God that is in Christ Jesus our Lord. Christ's love for you is personal. He loves you so much that he gave his life in order that you might spend all eternity with him. Christ loves you individually and intimately. His is a love unbounded by time or circumstance. Are you willing to experience an intimate relationship with him? That can be hard to understand or even accept. How can God love someone like you? But he does, just as you are right now. God knows your heart and mind and loves you and wants to have you close to him. Just say yes and embrace him and his love today. Remember today's lesson from the Proverbs. It's infinite love. Proverbs verse 3 and 4 from Proverbs chapter 3. Let love and faithfulness never leave you. Bind them around your neck. Write them on the table of your heart. Then you will win favor and a good name in the sight of God. And

Here's more Bible reading at Acts 21:15. After these days, we got ready and started on our way up to Jerusalem. Some of the disciples from Caesarea also came with us, taking us to Mnason of Cyprus, a disciple of long standing with whom we were to lodge. After we arrived in Jerusalem, the brethren received us gladly. And the following day, Paul went in with us to James, and all the elders were present. After he had greeted them, he began to relate one by one the things which God had done among the Gentiles through his ministry. And when they heard it, they began glorifying God. And they said to him, "You see, brother, how many thousands there are among the Jews of those who have believed, and they're all zealous for the law. And they've been told about you, that you're teaching all the Jews who are among the Gentiles to forsake Moses, telling them not to circumcise their children nor to walk according to the customs. What then is to be done? They will certainly hear that you've come. Therefore do this that we tell you. We have four men who are under a vow. Take them and purify yourself along with them, and pay their expenses so that they may shave their heads, and all will know that there is nothing to the things which they have

been told about you, but that you yourself also walk orderly, keeping the law. But concerning the Gentiles who have believed, we wrote, having decided that they should abstain from meat sacrificed to idols, and from blood, and from what is strangled, and from fornication. Then Paul took the men, and the next day, purifying himself along with them, went into the temple, giving notice of the completion of the days of purification, until the sacrifice was offered for each one of them. When the 7 days were almost over, the Jews from Asia, upon seeing him in the temple, began to stir up all the crowd, and laid hands on him, crying out, "Men of Israel, come to our aid! This is the man who preaches to all men everywhere against our people and the law in this place. And besides, he has even brought Greeks into the temple and has defiled this holy place." For they had previously seen Trophimus the Ephesian in the city with him, and they supposed that Paul had brought him into the temple. Then all the city was provoked, and the people rushed together, and taking hold of Paul, they dragged him out of the temple, and immediately the doors were shut. While they were seeking to kill him, a report came up to the commander of the Roman cohort that all Jerusalem was in confusion. At once he took along some soldiers and centurions and ran down to them, and when they saw the commander and the soldiers, they stopped beating Paul. Then the commander came up and took hold of him, and ordered him to be bound with two chains, and he began asking who he was and what he had done. But among the crowd some were shouting one thing and some another, and when he could not find out the facts because of the uproar, he ordered him to be brought into the barracks. When he got to the stairs, he was carried by the soldiers because of the violence of the mob, for the multitude of the people kept following them, shouting, "Away with him!" As Paul was about to be brought into the barracks, he said to the commander, "May I say something to you?" And he said, "Do you know Greek? Then you're not the Egyptian who some time ago stirred up a revolt and led the 4,000 men of the assassins out into the wilderness?" But Paul said, "I am a Jew of Tarsus in Cilicia, a citizen of no insignificant city, and I beg you, allow me to speak to the people." We will continue this reading from the Bible, if the Lord wills it, next time. This is The Word, simply reading from the Scriptures without comment. And I'm Nicholas Hope.

0: Hosea chapter 10 verse 12 says, sow to yourselves in righteousness, reap in mercy, break up your fallow ground, for it is time to seek the Lord till he come and rain righteousness upon you. Yes, it is time to seek the Lord. Let's listen now to the latter time voice, Prophet Leonard Jones, as he delivers the revelatory word through the Holy Spirit. It will be life-changing.
1: Say it out loud. What that means, I'm going to persevere. That word instant means to persevere. I'm going to persevere this week. I'm going to push past my feelings and witness to somebody. Now, as sure as I say this, God will send somebody along your path this week. And can you speak to them and minister to them that grace that was given to you, that grace, God's unmerited favor. Yes. And let them know that they don't have to go to hell, that they don't have to die, they don't have to live in their sin. That Jesus Christ can break the umbilical cord of sin because they're sold under sin. Yes. Many cannot help themselves because they're in bondage to sin. The gospel was never just for you. It was intended for others. That's why the Bible says, Paul said, I am not ashamed of the gospel of Jesus Christ. For it is what? It is the power of God unto what? Unto salvation, to also to everyone that believes, to the Jew first and also to what? The Greek. In other words, it doesn't matter. Long as that person is a soul, I can have an opportunity to minister to them. Whether they're white, black, green, Mexican, or whatever. Amen. It's the power of God. And once I understand the power of God, now I understand why I have to persevere. Why I have to be instant. Why do I have to be instant? Can I answer that? Can I get that question answered? Why do I have to be instant? Because it is the power of God unto what? Salvation. So when we really understand what the word of God is all about and why I need to preach the gospel, I understand it ain't about me. When you go to school, dear, on Monday morning, it's not about you. It's about that person that God's going to send in your life so that you can minister to that person at school. Because I understand it is the power of God. If I just open my mouth and be instant, be instant and persevere, somebody will be blessed. You see, when they didn't give their life to Jesus Christ that day, no, but what you did is you planted a seed that's constantly moving and churning and turning inside of them that they need to make a change. Because once you speak it, it's activated. Yes. I just have to be instant. That's good, ain't it? I just have to be instant. So to this week, I'm going to be instant in what God has assigned my hands to do. Oh, let's go on. He said, now you're going to rebuke, you're going to reprove, you're going to exhort with all long suffering and doctrine. He's talking to Timothy. He goes, for the time will come when they will not endure sound doctrine, but after their own lust shall what? They heap to themselves teachers having those itching ears. And they shall what? Turn away their ears from what? The truth. In other words, they will turn themselves away from really having a relationship with God. They will get so caught up with fables that they'll forget about the relationship. And see, he said, Timothy, I need you to endure and I need you to be instant because I want you to teach people how to have a relationship with God. Not telling them how to have church or how to be a church member, but how to have a relationship with Jesus Christ of Nazareth. That's why you need to be instant. Because the life that you live, they see that and they say, I want to have a part of that. I want to be a part of that. And then you start ministering the gospel of Jesus Christ to them. And then you start letting people know about that they need to have a relationship with God and spend time with God and talk with him and he talk with you. Amen. We're not getting into fables here because we can sit here and listen to fables. See, when you get into fables, it entertains you. Oh, God. I don't have time to be entertained. Listen, I don't have time for entertainment. See, that's what fables do. I hear a little story and I hear some messages here and there and I get parts and bits of the script. But then it's just, that's all it does. It has nothing to do with relationship. See, I know I'm preaching good. I don't want a fable. But you got many out there who are looking for fable, and they have itching ears because that's what they want to hear. They want to hear about a relationship with God. When God tell you that you need to what? You need to crucify your flesh. Do you know you need to die, son? You know that thought life that you have right now does not give me glory. See, we look at what's going on outwardly from the physical, but it's really about a heart thing with God. God is looking at the inward man. He's watching your thought life. He's looking at things that people can't see, because God is everywhere. He's looking at all of that. He's looking at your faithfulness. Amen. He's looking at your prayer life. He's looking at all of that. The truth. Relationship. Paul even spoke about it. He said, listen, man, I only know Christ and him crucified. And he said, I want to know the power of his resurrection. That says a lot. I want to know all about it. And whatever I have to do to know more about this man called Jesus, all right, I'm going to keep pushing. Yes. I'm going to keep persevering so I know more about him.
2: Yes.
1: I don't have time for fables. Apostle Martin, I said, listen, we're not talking about the historical Jesus. We're talking about the Jesus of now. We're talking about not just the historical Jesus. We're talking about Jesus Christ, the same yesterday, today, and what? Forevermore. Who's now, he's making intercession for the saints right now. Who's interceding for us. I need to get back to relationship. That's why I need to continue to walk this walk with Christ. Somebody's looking at me. When I get on that job the next day, I get out there and I do what I got to do. They say, you know what? I just want, one lady said, you know what, Jones? She said, I just like to see you come in because I just like to see you smile. Amen. I said, well, thank you, Jesus.
2: Amen.
1: That means somebody is paying attention. And if it's just a smile on your face and just being nice and be gentle. Uh-huh. Be gentle, because you know gentle is a fruit of the Spirit. You know that, right?
2: Yeah.
1: The Bible said gentleness and goodness and meekness, temperance, having some self-control. Somebody need to see some gentleness, meekness, love, some joy in your life. Amen. They don't want the truth. They don't want relationship. But I can tell you this. I know what this preacher here going to do. My job is to draw you closer to Jesus. Amen. And sometimes, if it have to step on some toes, so be it. Include me, because I'm the first one that get toes stepped on. This message is for me too. Amen. And it's a turn into fables. But he tells Timothy this. He said, listen, let's change this. He said, but watch thou in all things. What is the first thing he says? Endure what? If you truly been called by God, you're going to have trouble. Amen. You're going to have some trouble. He didn't say affliction. He said afflictions. But watch thou in all things endure afflictions. Number one, endure troubles. Number two, do the work of a what? Do the work of it. Now, even though he's a pastor, he's ministering, he's teaching, but he's still got to be about witnessing. So that's what I'm saying. Pastors need to get off it and get out here on the streets with the people. Get out here and witness the people, not just behind the pulpit. He said, do the work of what? An evangelist. See, if pastors do the work of an evangelist, they don't have time to be concerned about shutting the church doors. Oh. Because see, you're busy. You're witnessing. You're about your father's business. But because the money ain't right and the numbers ain't right, you forget about evangelism. Everybody that's in the body of Christ that have been raptured out of darkness and brought into Jesus Christ's marvelous light, your mission is to evangelize. Listen, if no one comes to the church, my job as a pastor, as a prophet, is to continue to evangelize That's my job. And I must endure afflictions. That means I'm going to be attacked. I'm going to come up against opposition from the spiritual realm, demonic spirits, different things like that. I have to be able to fight the good fight of faith. Amen. I have to come against the gainsayers, those that oppose themselves. I have to deal with spiritual wickedness in high places. I must endure afflictions. And number three, he says, do what? Make full proof of your ministry. Amen. Get back to what you're supposed to be doing. It's not about so much how many people in the church. It's not about how much tithes I'm going to get today. It's about me making sure that I'm doing what I'm supposed to do. Making full proof of what? My ministry. You know what? If we really take the time to make our ministry foolproof, we don't have time to be concerned about nobody else and what they're doing. And I need to be praying for that ministry and what God is doing in that ministry. I don't need to be jealous. I don't need to be in a competition with that pastor. I don't need to be in competition with some other prophet, because everybody has their perspective place. I know my place. I'm comfortable in my skin. I know what God has assigned my hands to do. And we have to be, and what he was saying, make full proof for your ministry. Be comfortable in your own skin. Be who you need to be. Don't be a copycat. And see, that's the problem right now. We're trying to be so much like somebody else. And then when it doesn't work out, you're ready to shut down the church door. Oh my God. I'm ministering to somebody out there. Make full proof. Not a partial, but a full proof. What am I supposed to be doing? If we get caught up in that, we don't have to worry about it. Everything will take care of itself. The Bible says, seek ye first. Seek ye first what? The kingdom of God and his righteousness. God said he will do what? He will add. He will add. He know how to add. Ministry and being faithful to the things of God, that's big time. That's big time ministry. See, we're looking at numbers. It's not about the numbers. It's about your faithfulness towards God. It's about you faithful when nobody else sees you, when you praying, you seeking the face of God. It's about you loving God with all your heart, all your mind, all your soul, everything that's within you. It's all about that. Amen. Amen. And God is pushing for us to get closer and deeper in relation and intimacy with God. And I just feel the Holy Ghost here right now, because that's what he really wants more than anything is intimacy. And it's not enough intimacy. And it starts with me. It's not enough intimacy. He wants you to go deeper into things with him. Yes. And see, that'll take your mind off a lot of other things. God will begin to speak to you and show you some things. Amen. We tallin' and we turning and we just in a standstill in our life. And God said, because it's a lack of intimacy. It's a lack of intimacy. He's right there.
0: 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Remember to not be just a hearer of the word, but a doer of the word as well. This is First Lady Chelis Jones, and thank you for listening. Until next time.
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Now we continue reading from the Word of God with Romans 2:17. But if you bear the name Jew and rely upon the law and boast in God and know His will and approve the things that are essential, being instructed out of the law, and are confident that you yourself are a guide to the blind, a light to those who are in darkness, a corrector of the foolish, a teacher of the immature, having in the law the embodiment of knowledge and of the truth, you, therefore, who teach another, do you not teach yourself? You who preach that one shall not steal, do you steal? You who say that one should not commit adultery, do you commit adultery? You who abhor idols, do you rob temples? You who boast in the law, through your breaking the law, do you dishonor God? For the name of God is blasphemed among the Gentiles because of you, just as it is written. For indeed circumcision is of value if you practice the law, but if you are a transgressor of the law, your circumcision has become uncircumcision. So if the uncircumcised man keeps the requirements of the law, will not his uncircumcision be regarded as circumcision? And he who is physically uncircumcised, if he keeps the law, will he not judge you who, though having the letter of the law and circumcision, are a transgressor of the law? For he is not a Jew who is one outwardly, nor is circumcision that which is outward in the flesh. But he is a Jew who is one inwardly, and circumcision is that which is of the heart, by the Spirit, not by the letter. And his praise is not from men, but from God. Romans chapter 3. Then what advantage has the Jew, or what is the benefit of circumcision? Great in every respect. First of all, that they were entrusted with the oracles of God. What then? If some did not believe, their unbelief will not nullify the faithfulness of God, will it? May it never be! Rather, let God be found true, though every man be found a liar, as it is written, that you may be justified in your words and prevail when you are judged. But if our unrighteousness demonstrates the righteousness of God, what shall we say? The God who inflicts wrath is not unrighteous, is he? I'm speaking in human terms. May it never be, for otherwise how will God judge the world? But if through my lie the truth of God abounded to His glory, why am I also still being judged as a sinner? And why not say, as we are slanderously reported, and as some claim that we say, let us do evil that good may come? Their condemnation is just. What then? Are we better than they? Not at all, for we have already charged that both Jews and Greeks are all under sin. As it is written, there is none righteous, not even one. There is none who understands. There is none who seeks for God. All have turned aside. Together they have become useless. There is none who does good. There is not even one. For the past few minutes, our path has been lit by the lamp of God's Word, the Bible. This is The Word, a ministry supported by listeners. Our mailing address is Post Office Box 444, Paradise, California, 95969.

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1: Our special guest today is Carter Lee Turner. Carter, what is your Word of God that speaks to you?
2: In Luke chapter 8:48, it says, "And he said unto her, Daughter, be of good comfort. Thy faith hath made thee whole. Go in peace."
0: So why does that speak to you?
2: Well, for many different reasons, but first it says, daughter. Well, it says, he said unto her, so I don't know. It's just really cool to know that this is what God's saying to you, and daughter is what he's calling you, and it's just so comforting and overwhelming to know that we're all just children of God.
1: Right, right.
2: And then when it says, be of good comfort, thy faith hath made thee whole, it's like he's telling you it's all going to be okay, and just
1: Relax. I got this. Yeah. You got this. Yeah.
2: And so he's saying it's all going to be okay. You have faith, and your faith is what completes you and what makes you whole. And after, it's like he says that to us. He says, go in peace. So it's just
0: kind of a kiss on the forehead and send you away.
2: Yeah.
1: Yeah, I think it's the type of scripture that you can read when you're happy and it touches you, and when you're sad, it touches you. I mean, it touches you.
2: Just knowing. And right. When he says be of good comfort, I think that it's just comforting when he says go in peace, and just, it's like he's just, you know.
1: Right. Quit sweating the small stuff. Let's go, you know.
0: What a wonderful scripture.
2: Thank you.
0: Thank you so much, Carter.

For just as in one body, we have many members, and all the members do not have the same function, so we who are many are one body in Christ. Romans chapter 12, verses 4 and 5. We are one body in Christ, having an organic union with Him. This union makes us one in life with Him and with all the other members of His body. The body is not an organization or a society, but is altogether an organism produced by the union in life that we have with Christ. Scripture and commentary from the New Testament Recovery Version, published by Living Stream Ministry. 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

Need courage? God can give it. The scripture for today's daily walk through the Bible is from Deuteronomy 31:8. Do not be afraid or discouraged, for the Lord is the one who goes before you. He will be with you. He will neither fail you nor forsake you. As you take the next step in your life's journey, you may discover that life here on earth can be difficult and discouraging at times. During our darkest moments, God offers us courage and strength if we turn our hearts and our prayers to Him. As believing Christians, we have every reason to live courageously. After all, the ultimate battle has already been fought and won on the cross at Calvary. But sometimes, because we are imperfect human beings who possess imperfect faith, we fall prey to fear and doubt. The answer to our fears, of course, is God. The next time you find your courage tested to the limit, remember that God is as near as your next breath. He is your shield and your strength. He is your protector and your deliverer. Call upon Him in your hour of need and then be comforted. Whatever your challenge, whatever your trouble, God can handle it and will. Again, the scripture for today's daily walk through the Bible says, "Do not be afraid or discouraged, for the Lord is the one who goes before you. He will be with you. He will neither fail you nor forsake you." Deuteronomy 31:8.

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No complaints is today's lesson from the Proverbs. It's taken from Proverbs 9 in verse 8. So don't bother rebuking mockers. They will only hate you. But the wise, when rebuked, will love you all the more. Philippians 2 verses 14 through 15. Do everything without grumbling and arguing, so that you may be blameless and pure. Because we are imperfect human beings, we often lose sight of those blessings. Ironically, most of us have more blessings than we can count. But we may feel reasons to complain about the minor frustrations of everyday life. When we do that, not only are we being ungrateful for all of God's blessings, but we are making ourselves miserable at the same time. Ungrateful and miserable is not what God wants His children to be. Are you tempted to complain about the inevitable minor frustrations of everyday living? Don't do it. Today and every day, make it a practice to count your blessings, not your hardships. You will be doubly blessed and please the Father at the same time. Now remember today's lesson from the Proverbs, no complaints. It's taken from Proverbs 9 and verse 8. So don't bother rebuking mockers. They will only hate you, but the wise when rebuked will love you all the more.

0: In the fourth chapter of Luke, Satan has twice tempted Jesus Christ. Now we continue reading at Luke 4:9. And he led him to Jerusalem, and had him stand on the pinnacle of the temple, and said to him, If you are the Son of God, throw yourself down from here, for it is written, He will command His angels concerning you to guard you, and on their hands they will bear you up, so that you will not strike your foot against a stone. And Jesus answered and said to him, It is said, You shall not put the Lord your God to the test. When the devil had finished every temptation, he left him until an opportune time. And Jesus returned to Galilee in the power of the Spirit, and news about him spread through all the surrounding district. And he began teaching in their synagogues and was praised by all.
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4: And you say, I'm walking in you, Lord, and I'm walking for you, Lord. I'm representing you. He's up there saying, okay, I prefer, because that's the way God talks. I prefer, son, that you don't embarrass me. That's the way God talks, right? I prefer you don't embarrass me. But what I prefer is that you walk in my love. Because I am love. And you were birthed out of love. You're my church. You're my child. And I want you to walk in love. No, son, I don't want you to go to the grocery store, get mad at the lady behind the counter because she's not doing it right. I want you to be loving. I want you to be patient with her because she's my child too. Yes, right, she's your sister. I want you to be patient. I want you to love her. This means that you have to follow his lead. You have to be loving like he is. 1 Peter 2:21 says, for even hereto were ye called, because Christ also suffered for us, leaving us an example that ye should follow his steps. Who did no sin, neither was guile found in his mouth. Who when he was reviled, reviled not again. When he suffered, he threatened not, but committed himself to him that judgeth righteously, who his own self bare our sins in his own body on the tree, that we being dead to sin should live unto righteousness, by whose stripes ye were healed. For ye as sheep going astray, but are now returned unto the shepherd and the bishop of our souls. I want you, son, I want you, daughter, to walk in my love. I gave you an example how to be loved. You claim to be a Christian. You claim to be dad-like. I want you to act like your dad-like. I want you to show the love of me everywhere that you go. I want you to walk, and I want you to walk in the light. You see, walking in the light, I never told my children when they were growing up and they were starting to learn to walk. I never said, hey, kid, find it on your own and shut the light off on them. No, I would make sure that they would have the light on so that they would see where they were going. I remember one day my dad told me, Bill, I want you to go downstairs and get the screwdriver off the bench. And I was probably, I don't know, 6 or 7 years old. And I walked around and I looked down there and I seen darkness. And I said, I don't want to go, Dad. It's dark down there. My dad didn't say, you go down there and get that screwdriver. He just simply walked over and turned the light on. Said, now go get the screwdriver. I ran down there like a little monkey and grabbed that screwdriver off that bench, and I was just so proud of myself. That's the way God does us. He says, I don't want you to walk in the darkness of your filthy rags. I don't want you for you to walk just like you think everything is all right. Because you see, you have a bad mind. You don't see things right. You don't understand things right. I want you to walk in my light. Because your light, when you walk in the darkness, you tend to walk in immorality. You tend to think that everything is okay, but everything is not okay. But when I turn the light on, you can see what is not okay. My sister was picking up the laundry downstairs in inside the house. She's picking up the laundry in a dark basement. She throws all the laundry into the washing machine. She goes down later. She gets all the laundry out and throws it into the dryer. She goes down later and pulls out all the laundry and starts to fold the clothes and stuff. And there's a rubber snake in the laundry that she found out was not rubber when she picked it up the first time. She had bleached it and she had dried it. You see, there's danger where there's no light. But your father wants you to know about the light. He wants to make sure that you walk in his light. He wants to make sure that you walk with a pure heart and an upright being. He wants you to understand that. He wants you to understand, you know, when we came tonight and I was going to preach, I thought, man, this message has nothing to do with deliverance. But let me tell you something. God wants you to walk in the light of being able to be free. He wants you to walk in that light of being able to see things. And at this church, we have learned to see things. You know, and I can't help but believe that a father that wants you to see everything and not be hurt is a father that loves you, a father that really cares about you. I never once told my kids, I want you to go out into the darkness where you can't see anything and try to survive. I always wanted my kids to be safe. Matter of fact, I don't know about you, but my family, we had a rule. If the street lights came on, you need to be in the house. It was too dark outside. God has a rule too. Walk in my light as I am the light. Walk in my light. Flee from idolatry. Flee from filthiness and greed. Then he wants you to also walk in his wisdom. Learn how to walk. You know, did you know there's different ways of walking? If you don't think there's different ways of walking, watch your kids in the hallway. You say it's time for church. Okay. It's time for children's church. Okay. It's time to play. Okay. And the way they go, different ways of walking. God wants us to walk in different ways. He wants us to walk in his love. He wants us to walk in his light, but he also wants us to walk with the knowledge of where we're going. You see, I'm not going to go to the bar tonight. I'm not going to go and drink myself silly until I don't know where I'm at and what I'm doing. I'm going to use wisdom tonight. Now, you may think I'm hoity-toity. You may think that I'm better than you. You can think what, let me just tell you what I'm doing. I'm walking in my Father's wisdom. My father gave me wisdom all through my life. He told me the things that I needed to learn how to do. Did you know that in the old cars, you could drive down the highway, and if all of a sudden all the lights went out inside the car, you could find yourself a piece of chewing gum. And you could take that wrapper off that chewing gum, and you could take the fuse for the headlights and stuff out and wrap that old chewing gum wrapper around that fuse and put it back in the car, and all of a sudden you got lights. My father gave me that wisdom. My father told me, you know, that you need to treat a lady with respect. That was his wisdom. My heavenly father has wisdom too, and he wants me to follow after his wisdom. He wants me to learn that our time is not our time, but our time belongs to him. Everything that, you know, that we do is to represent our Father. And it's not because he's a hog with our time. It's because he understands the whole scheme of things. We only see through a glass darkly. We don't understand everything. You know, there's a time when you'll be a child and you'll act like a child and you think like a child and you do the things of a child. But then there's a time when you put away childish things. Well, when is that time? The Father knows that time. The Father knows when it's time for you to grow up. I raising my children and stuff, I try to teach them the right things. I try to give them the wisdom. But there was a time when they kept wanting to go. They wanted to leave the house. They wanted to be on their own. And then there was a time that I knew they needed to be on their own. They needed to start making their own decisions. God is the same way. You know, God wants us to understand that there is a time. There's a time that seems right unto a man, but in the end is destruction. But there is also a time that they that wait upon the Lord shall renew their strength. They shall mount up with the wings of the eagles. They shall run and not grow weary. They shall walk and not faint. God has a time, and it's about his time. And there's a time that he'll let you go. There's a time that some people will play with God for a while, you know. Some people think that they can do anything they want to do and then go back and apologize. I used to have a pastor years ago that had a teenage boy. And the boy always wanted to act like he was something he wasn't. And he would he was a naughty boy. And when he would get all the kids from church would be at the house. And then he would all of a sudden start having this fit with his dad. And he would start yelling at his dad and misbehaving with his dad. And then as soon as all of us left the house, he would run back and apologize to his father for being the way that he was. You know what? That doesn't float with our God. We think it floats with our God. You know, you sit there and you think about the story that I just told you. Well, what father would allow a child to do that? But we expect our father to allow us to do that. Amen? We think our father is just going to accept whatever we want to do. We get in front of our friends, we start acting up, and we start living like the world, and we expect our father just to say, hey, that's okay. But it's not okay, because the time is not ours. The time is his. And he knows when he's coming back. I don't know when he's coming back. So I have to live in his wisdom, understanding that the time is his, it's not mine. And I have to also learn to when to wait and when to go. You know, my son, I was taking him to school the first day of school, and I'm coming up to the where they dropped the kids off. And I'm pulling up there, and I knew it was going to happen. As soon as I opened my mouth, I looked over and saw him getting ready to fling that door open. And I said, no! And as soon as I said that, he flung the door open and put a big dent right in the middle of the door from a light pole. You see, that's kind of the way our life is. We think that we can just go and do what we want to do when we want to do it, and there'll be no damage done. And God is trying to tell us with his wisdom, you need to wait sometimes. Because if you don't wait, you're going to end up having an accident. And if you have an accident, you're going to end up with a dent. And so here I was that first day of school with a dent in my car door. You know what? My son said, Daddy, I'm sorry. Okay, son. I'm glad you're sorry. I'm glad you understand that you're not supposed to be so excited you throw the door open. But there still is damage to the car. You know, that's the way it is with us too. We think that we can just jump out of the car, that God's car, we can just do whatever we want to do and then say, I'm sorry, Dad. But sometimes there's still damage. We want to blame God for the damage. But it wasn't God that told us to open the door. It wasn't God that said, go ahead, jump out of the car while it's moving. But we do it. And we expect just a, I'm sorry, Dad, to take care of all the damage that there is. We need to walk in the wisdom of God. We need to understand that God knows the time and the dates.

This is Bill George. I want to thank you for listening to Reset. 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God bless you, and we'll see you next time right here on Reset.

0: Hosea chapter 10, verse 12 says, "Sow to yourselves in righteousness, reap in mercy, break up your fallow ground, for it is time to seek the Lord, till he come and rain righteousness upon you." Yes, it is time to seek the Lord. Let's listen now to the latter time voice, Prophet Leonard Jones, as he delivers the revelatory word through the Holy Spirit. It will be life-changing.
1: Hallelujah. Hallelujah. Praise God. We thank God for the presence of the Holy Ghost. Because the presence of the Holy Ghost is in this place. Amen. He is all around us right now. He's moving by his spirit. And we praise God for the scriptures today. And we're going to go over to Genesis chapter 5 and verse 18. It says, "And Jared lived 162 years, and he begat Enoch. And Jared lived after he begat Enoch 800 years, and begat sons and daughters. And all the days of Jared were 962 years, and he died. And Enoch lived 65 years, and begat Methuselah." And verse 22 says, "And Enoch walked with God after he begat Methuselah 300 years, and begat sons and daughters. And all the days of Enoch were," how many? 365 years. And in addition to Enoch walked with God, it is expressed twice. In verse 22, he said, "Enoch walked with God." And then it says in verse 24, "And Enoch walked with God, and he was not." For what? God did what? God took him. Hallelujah. Enoch was a man who walked with God. He was a man who knew how to express himself. He was a man who expressed everything that was inside of him to the Lord God Almighty. And he was so pleasing unto the Father that the Lord God himself took him. He walked with God. And in the time that we're living in, we got to make sure that we continue, be continuing in the things of God, that we continue to walk by faith. Here we go now, that we continue to do what? Walk by faith. Faith. In other words, it's habit forming. It's something that you do on a regular basis, that it has become a part of you. And what Enoch is teaching the church as an example of Old Testament examples, that he walked with God. And the word walk means, it simply means to be halak, which means to go on habitually. To go on habitually, or up or down. My God. In other words, to go up.

my God, son, I got to take you. Because now I see a man who knows how to express himself, who knows how to express this divine nature that I've been looking for. Now, you know what? You're acting too much like me. You're acting too much like me to the point that you have took on the divine nature of me. And the word divine means to be godly or to be godlike. This boy is acting too much like me. You have my undivided attention, Enoch. And God said, you know what? Listen, I got to take you, son. I've been looking. Here we go now. We're looking at from God's standpoint. He said, I've been looking for this. And this mountain is parallel to the church today. God is looking for some people who know how to express themselves. Somebody who know how to walk in that divine nature. Because you know what? God is looking for somebody who's acting just like him. My God. See, the kingdom of God is not in word, but it's in power. It's how you express yourself. My God. So divine that this boy, Enoch, this man called Enoch, was walking in his God-like nature. Theos, theos, the Greek terminology. It means that this boy was focused. This man was focused. And God is looking for some people who are focused. See, when Enoch was walking with God, here we go now, he walked with God. So that means that, you know what, he didn't allow anything to distract him. Oh my God. He didn't allow himself to get off focus. He allowed himself to stay focused on the things of God. He learned how to be focused in the things of prayer. He learned how to be focused in the things of worship. And he learned how to be focused in the things of worship and how to keep himself in the love of God. He didn't let anything distract him. But you know, I come to serve notice on the devil as well. Because the devil, he tried him as well as we know, because he is the tempter. And you know what? He didn't allow the devil to distract him. And see what the enemy has done to the church. He has allowed the spirit of distraction to come inside the church, to come inside and destroy the net, this communication with God, and to know how to walk in your divine nature. Because the devil knows if you walk with your divine nature, there's an explosion of power and the miracles of God will begin to flow in the church like we've never seen before. But the devil has sent out a contract. Then that contract is called the spirit of distraction. See, what we learn from Enoch is what we learn from him. He learned how to stay focused. Oh, because the Bible said he did what? He walked with God. He didn't allow certain things to distract him. He didn't allow friendships or people to distract him. He didn't allow the enemy to distract him. He stayed focused. Oh, the church need to learn something from Brother Enoch today. Because Enoch, the Bible said that Enoch walked with God. He stayed focused. His intensity towards his worship was high, on a high level with God. Jesus. It means, here we go. To walk means to habitually. Are we habitually walking with God? Are we habitually in our worship and praise towards God? Are we continuing to keep the praise of the fruit of our lips towards God? Or are we allowing things to get us off focus? The church must wake up to the deceptions of the enemy. The enemy cometh not but to do what? To steal, kill, and what? To destroy. We know his mission. And if he can distract you, he will. He want to take away your expression. He want to take that the love for God, the things of God away from you. He want to get you caught up in carnality. Oh, what's going on TV and who's doing this and who's doing that and what this church is doing and what that. God said, listen, I need a man that can be focused right now. I need a man who can walk with intensity in concerning the things of God. That when I speak to him by my still small voice, that you can get down and begin to pray and worship and speak in tongues and begin to worship me in spirit and in truth. That's how we get God's attention. But from God, God said, you know what, son? Oh my God, this is what I've been waiting for. I gotta take it now. And isn't it something that if we look at the scriptures, the Bible says in verse 23, and all of the days of Enoch were how many? 365. Now, why did God allow it? We know, because he's the only wise God. If you look at 365, go back and look at it again. How many days in the year is it? 365 days. And I'm not talking about leap years. I'm talking about 365 days. In other words, Enoch was so into God that every day of the year he expressed himself towards God. In other words, God said, I'm going to give you a 3, I'm going to give you a 6, and I'm going to give you a 5. My God, my God. 365.

0: represented God likeness every day. My God, it meant worship. It meant praise. It meant love for God. He'll communion with God. And 3 represented communion. 6 represented the man, spiritual man. And 5 represented God's grace. Hallelujah. I feel the presence of the Holy Ghost. God is looking for somebody who's going to praise and worship him 365 days out of the year. 3 represents the Father. 3 represents the Son. 3 represents the Holy Ghost. For those that worship God must worship him in what? Spirit and in truth. And when you worship God, you become a spiritual man. You become a man that walks with life and peace. Oh my God. Because the Bible says to be carnally minded is death. But to be spiritually minded is what? Life and peace. And see, when Enoch was walking with God, he had some peace. And how many of us need some peace today? We need some peace. We need to be walking in the spirit of peace. We need to be walking with that Zoe life in us. But you know what? It starts with you habitually thinking in the things of God. This is not a someday or every other day thing with God. You got to worship God and you got to praise God. You got to read your word and you got to stay before God every day. And you need to always express yourself, sister or brother. We got to learn to express ourselves just like our brother Enoch. So God took him. Oh my God. So the spirit of distraction, we need to, now that we are aware of what's going on, we need to rebuke the spirit of distraction. And when you find yourself getting in a place where you're not reading your Bible and you're not praying and seeking the face of God, you need to come against the spirit of distraction. You need to bind that spirit up in the name of Jesus. And even in the churches, we got so caught up with this program, and we got so caught up in this, and we got so caught up in that, and we forgot about our God-like nature. It's not about the programs or the events. It's about you expressing your God-like nature. And God wants the church to get back to being God-like in your divine nature. How do I know this, prophet? Let's go over to the book of Peter. Let's go to 2 Peter right quick. Let's hurry up, because God is wants to deal with the spirit of distraction. My God, because things have gotten us off focus and God has allowed us to get back in place. And the Holy Ghost is speaking to the church and letting the church know that we must be focused on the things of God. We can't look to the left. We can't look to the right. We can't look. We got to stay focused and looking into Jesus, who is what? The author and the finisher of our faith. Oh my God. That means you have to be focused like Brother Enoch did. You got to be focused on God. You got to look to Jesus. You got to look from the help. The hills from which cometh your what? Your help. Because your help coming from who? God Almighty. Your help coming from him. And guess what? Without Jesus, there's nothing you can do. Apart from Jesus Christ of Nazareth, there's nothing that you can do. We need to examine ourselves today. We need to check ourselves. Is something distracting me with my time with God? Is something keeping my mind away from the things of God? Is something holding me back? And there have been many out there who've been asking that question. God, it seems like I cannot just get in that place that Enoch got to, that he can walk with God habitually, where he constantly kept himself intact in prayer with God. He communed with God. And God said, you know, oh my God, this is what I've been looking for. But here's another thing. He said in verse 3 in 2 Peter chapter 1, he said, according to his divine, hear me, listen to this now, his God-like nature and his godliness, he said, in his divine power has given unto us what? All things that pertain unto what? Life and godliness through the knowledge of who? Him who has called us to glory and virtue. And verse 4 says, whereby are giving unto us exceeding great and what? Precious promises, that by these you might be partakers of the divine nature. I'm going to say that again. That by these promises, that you might be partakers of the divine nature. That by these you might be partakers of what? And we understand that divine is what? To be God-like. be godly, to be God-like nature. Having do what? Escaped the...
1: 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Remember to not be just a hearer of the word, but a doer of the word as well. This is First Lady Chelis Jones, and thank you for listening. Until next time.

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1: Well, hello, everyone. Welcome to Be Encouraged Today. I'm your host, Deidre Kirkland, delivering God's Word and His encouragement for this journey we call life. So, let's be encouraged today.

Hey everyone, thanks for joining me again. I'm very excited. This show is continuing off of last week. If you missed last week's show, this is basically what it was about. I was telling everybody that we don't hear a whole lot of preachers talk about hell right now. What we hear about is heaven. That's a really good, easy, pleasant message. But the fact is hell is nothing about hell is pleasant. And hell is a very, very, very real place. It is a place where you will spend eternity, and it is a place of torment. It is a place of darkness, total darkness. It is a place of fire. It is actually referred to as fire and furnace and things like that in the Bible. And I feel like, you know, the Lord has impressed me and has poured this message into my heart for a while now. He has poured this into my heart, and I was scared to release it. Not really scared, but kind of leery to, because it's such a hard subject. You know, people will flip it around and make it seem like it's a judgmental message, and it's really not. It's reality. Okay, you know, I discussed in Matthew chapter 24 where it talks about Jesus's coming and how we need to prepare for it. It's not just about Jesus's coming, because we need to prepare for our eternity, because we're not promised tomorrow. We're not promised for right now, a second from now, a blink of an eye, we'll die. I mean, it could be just that quick. No warning. No sign, no time to repent. So now is time. Now is the time. And if you're hearing the sound of my voice, this is your opportunity. This is your opportunity to pick Jesus, or you're going to be in that place called hell for eternity. And people think that our life is so long here and it's so miserable here on earth. Well, let me tell you, eternity is a lot longer than our lifespan. And it goes on and on and on and on. I mean, there's this never ending eternity. And we think that what we're facing here on earth is misery. There's nothing in comparison to what hell is. You know, the Bible refers to, in Mark chapter 9, it says hell is a fire that shall never be quenched. You can't put the flames of hell out. All right. Revelations 20 verse 10 says, you shall be tormented day and night forever and ever. Are you kidding me right now? You know, people take it so lightly. They take their eternity so lightly. They take their relationship with Jesus so lightly that they're not even worried about hell. And it says that hell is a place where you'd be tormented day and night. It's never ending, people. It is never ending. Okay? In this world that we live in right now, ain't got nothing on what's going on in hell right now. Okay? Yeah, we think that the enemy attacks us right now, and it's such a hard time, and the storm is never ending, and the enemy's constantly attacking us. Can you imagine being in hell? There's people in hell right now that are sitting here being tormented, so much so. It never ends. The enemy, the devil himself is down there. The demons are down there. They're constantly messing with these people. And there's millions and millions of people that are going to hell. And see, that's where the Lord has impressed me so much so that I am genuinely compassionate over these people, because they have no idea that their time is coming. And every second, someone is going to hell. We all know somebody that's in hell right now. We all know somebody that was a friend of ours or a family member. We all know that they're in hell because they never accepted Jesus in their life. And it's scary. And we're all supposed to be scared. We're all supposed to be scared of this, because it's a very real, sobering subject to really take back and consider. Okay? Psalms 145 verse 20. I said this last week. It says, the Lord preserveth all them
that love him, but all the wicked he will destroy. I said last week, hell is dark, eternal flames that burn you and produces no light. Screams are never ending. You know, there's people screaming down there. There is absolutely people screaming, and it never stops. It never stops. And I don't know if I've said it already on this show, but I've said it, I know for sure, last week's show. Some of us can't even sit down and enjoy our meal in a restaurant because there's children being too loud at a couple of tables late, you know, over. You know, they're being distracted by little children giggling or crying, you know, and yet eternity, if you go to hell, that's what you hear. You hear screams and people gnashing their teeth, grinding their teeth to nothing. Grinding them. There's people probably scratching themselves and pulling their hair out. Although you can't see any of it when you're in hell because it's darkness. But it's still there. And it's in a magnitude of millions and millions of souls that are down there doing that. They're doing it right now as I'm saying this, as you're hearing my voice. They're doing it right now. And listen to this, okay? In Luke 16, verse 24, here's a man. He's a rich man, okay? Now, he's in hell, okay? Now, in the Bible days, I don't know when Luke was wrote, but I'm going to tell you that was thousands and thousands of years ago. Well, this rich man was in hell then. He's in hell now. He's still in hell, okay? He looks up and he sees Abraham, and he sees Lazarus beside Abraham, okay? That's what he sees. This is the rich man in hell. He sees that. And some interpretations of the Bible says that Lazarus was in Abraham's bosom, all right? But in any case, the rich man sees this, and he calls out to him, "Father Abraham, have pity on me and send Lazarus to dip the tip of his finger in the water to cool my tongue, because I am in agony in this fire." This man, this is a perfect picture of what hell is. Okay, you can have descriptions all day long, but this man is in such agony that he just wants the man to come down here, dip his finger in water, and drip the drop on his tongue. Okay. Now, we've all had water from washing hands. We've all seen how much water drips off your finger. This man just wants one finger, like just one drop on his tongue. Okay. Now, I have no idea why he wouldn't have been, because in the terms of me, what I'm thinking is I want buckets of water. I want an endless water supplies. Like, just send me down a water hose. This is the magnitude of suffering this man was under, but yet he just wanted that's how desperate he was, y'all. That's how desperate he was. He didn't want the buckets of water, and he didn't want the endless supply of water. He just wanted that one drop. That's gonna that takes a lot of desperate. You are desperate when you get to that point. That you're in that much agony. That's what he says. He says, "I'm in that much agony here in this fire." That's horrible. I sincerely pray. I sincerely, thank you, Jesus. I sincerely am praying that I'm describing this, that I'm painting this picture for you, that you are allowing Jesus to show you the vision of this, how serious hell is, and how serious your decision is right now to come to Jesus. You don't want to be in hell. You don't want to spend eternity in hell, okay? And this man, he later on, he says, you know, because after that, in Luke 16, he's telling, Abraham then tells him, says, "Listen,
I can't do that because this is why. He can't go to hell and come back, and you can't come out of hell and then go back. Well, what Abraham's basically telling the rich man in hell is once you're there, you're there. There's no coming out. You can't escape from it. You know, and what God's telling you today is once you've made that decision of you've had your opportunity, and your opportunity is right now. Once you pass this opportunity by, your mind has been made up. There's no more negotiating. There won't be no negotiating once you're cast into hell. There will not be a day of negotiation once you're in hell. Now is the time to submit to Jesus. The time will not come after you're already in hell, because God's not going to listen to you then. You've already made your choice now. Understand what I'm saying? Time is of an essence. We never know when we're going to draw our last breath. We never know what time Jesus is coming back. Time is now. Get right with Jesus. Okay? Lazarus, so Abraham's telling the rich man, you can't go back and forth. We can't. Once you're there. And once I'm here, I can't go in there. It's not a place for me. You know, that's interesting that he basically was telling the rich man this, because a lot of people are like, oh, well, God is so cruel that he made hell for us. No, he never intended hell for us. He intended hell for the enemy. Okay? Read your scripture. That's where hell is. That's who he created hell for. Okay? But then he goes on, Abraham goes on and tells him that. Well, then in Luke 16, verse 27, he said, Lazarus, the rich man's talking and says, well, if you won't do that for me with the water, then at least send Lazarus to my father's house. See there, I have five brothers, and please let him warn them so that they will not also come to this place of torment. Do you know how many family members and how many friends we have sitting up down there in hell, and that they're exactly the exact position this man is in? It's sad. But that's the end of this round today, this show today. Please tune in back in. I'll get it right in a minute. Please tune back in next Monday morning at 5:45 to 6 a.m. To catch the continuing of this. 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

In 1 Corinthians chapter 12, the Bible talks about varieties of gifts and ministries and effects in the church. But the same God who works all things in all persons, and the same Spirit working all these things, distributing to each one individually, just as he wills. Now 1 Corinthians 12:12. For even as the body is one and yet has many members, and all the members of the body, though they are many, are one body, so also is Christ. For by one Spirit we were all baptized into one body, whether Jews or Greeks, whether slaves or free, and we were all made to drink of one Spirit. For the body is not one member, but many. If the foot says, "Because I am not a hand, I am not a part of the body," it is not for this reason any the less a part of the body. And if the ear says, "Because I am not an eye, I am not a part of the body," it is not for this reason any the less a part of the body. If the whole body were an eye, where would the hearing be? If the whole were hearing, where would the sense of smell be? But now God has placed the members, each one of them, in the body, just as he desired. If they were all one member, where would the body be? But now there are many members, but one body. And the eye cannot say to the hand, "I have no need of you," or again the head to the feet, "I have no need of you." On the contrary, it is much truer that the members of the body which seem to be weaker are necessary, and those members of the body which we deem less honorable, on these we bestow more abundant honor, and our less presentable members become much more presentable, whereas our more presentable members have no need of it. But God has so composed the body, giving more abundant honor to that member which lacked, so that there may be no division in the body, but that the members may have the same care for one another. And if one member suffers, all the members suffer with it. If one member is honored, all the members rejoice with it. Now you are Christ's body, and individually members of it.

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And God has appointed in the church first apostles, second prophets, third teachers, then miracles, then gifts of healings, helps, administrations, various kinds of tongues. All are not apostles, are they? All are not prophets, are they? All are not teachers, are they? All are not workers of miracles, are they? All do not have gifts of healings, do they? All do not speak with tongues, do they? All do not interpret, do they? But earnestly desire the greater gifts. And I show you a still more excellent way. For more info about this ministry, our website is the-word.info. 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Reading the Word of God without comment, this is Nicholas Hope.

Now we continue reading from the Word of God, 2 Corinthians 8:7. But just as you abound in everything, in faith and utterance and knowledge, and in all earnestness and in the love we inspired in you, see that you abound in this gracious work also. I'm not speaking this as a command, but is proving through the earnestness of others the sincerity of your love also. For you know the grace of our Lord Jesus Christ, that though he was rich, yet for your sake he became poor, so that you, through his poverty, might become rich. I give my opinion in this matter, for this is to your advantage, who were the first to begin a year ago, not only to do this, but also to desire to do it. But now finish doing it also, so that just as there was the readiness to desire it, so there may be also the completion of it by your ability. For if the readiness is present, it is acceptable according to what a person has, not according to what he does not have. For this is not for the ease of others and for your affliction, but by way of equality. At this present time, your abundance being a supply for their need, so that their abundance also may become a supply for your need, that there may be equality. As it is written, he who gathered much did not have too much, and he who gathered little had no lack. But thanks be to God who puts the same earnestness on your behalf in the heart of Titus. For he not only accepted our appeal, but being himself very earnest, he has gone to you of his own accord. We have sent along with him the brother whose fame in the things of the gospel has spread through all the churches. And not only this, but he has also been appointed by the churches to travel with us in this gracious work, which is being administered by us for the glory of the Lord himself, and to show our readiness, taking precaution so that no one will discredit us in our administration of this generous gift. For we have regard for what is honorable, not only in the sight of the Lord, but also in the sight of men. We have sent with them our brother, whom we have often tested and found diligent in many things, but now even more diligent because of his great confidence in you. As for Titus, he is my partner and fellow worker among you. As for our brethren, they are messengers of the churches, a glory to Christ. Therefore, openly before the churches, show them the proof of your love and of our reason for boasting about you. Second Corinthians chapter 9. For it is superfluous for me to write to you about this ministry to the saints. For I know your readiness, of which I boast about you to the Macedonians, namely that Achaia has been prepared since last year, and your zeal has stirred up most of them. But I have sent the brethren, in order that our boasting about you may not be made empty in this case, so that, as I was saying, you may be prepared. Otherwise, if any Macedonians come with me and find you unprepared, we, not to speak of you, will be put to shame by this confidence. So I thought it necessary to urge the brethren that they would go on ahead to you and arrange beforehand your previously promised bountiful gift, so that the same would be ready as a bountiful gift and not affected by covetousness. Find out more about this little ministry with a big message by visiting our website, theword.info. The word is hyphenated. Theword.info. 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
3: He was a charming man. Everyone loved him. But he made the wrong people angry. Can you believe he had the guts to call the church leaders hypocrites? And in front of everyone? The common people loved him, though. I mean, to them, he was a real friend. Smart? He was very smart. The problem was that he hung around with the wrong class of people. You know, drinkers, gamblers, prostitutes, and the like. To them, he was a great friend. I mean, he really helped them. But the people who could have helped him, the people who could have really made him go places, them, he criticizes. Go figure. Finally, they decided they had to get rid of this guy. So they did. For 3 days. Christ. He rose from the dead. He lives. He's God. He wants to talk to you. 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
8: For a company called Insurance Masters, I just got promoted to a fleet manager of our luxury cars. So
9: nice.
8: Yeah, that's exciting.
9: So if we need a nice car, we need to contact you. Is that what you're saying?
8: Maybe.
9: Yeah? Put it out there.
10: That's right. That's right.
8: But definitely with any insurance needs.
9: Yeah.
8: So.
11: All right. And so I'm the father of those two boys as well. And I'm in sales. I sell lawn maintenance for True Green.
9: Okay.
11: And, yeah, that's what I'm doing right now.
12: Amen.
9: So you're one of the guys, do you actually drive one of the trucks?
11: No. I'm the okay. guy that comes and bothers you while you're at your house and knocks on the door.
9: So you're trying to sell is what it is. That's right. Okay. Yeah. All right. So tell me what led y'all to visit the well and check the well out.
13: Well, I think I'm sort of responsible for that. In my prayer time, the Lord put it on my heart before I was going to minister, I can't remember exactly what day it was, two Sundays ago? Was it two Sundays ago? The Lord spoke to me and wanted to open up the program to our members at the well to declare the name of the Lord Jesus.
9: Okay.
13: And I think we passed the notebook around and just about filled up.
9: Nice.
13: And so that's
9: okay,
13: part
9: so,
13: of it.
9: So that's what got him here, right? Okay, well, what got y'all visiting the well?
8: So we've been going to the river.
9: Okay.
8: Cliffs Church for since 2021 regularly.
9: All right.
8: But I have gone a few times before that as well. So I'm a faithful member of the river.
9: That's so awesome. Okay.
8: Yeah, and so it's just naturally, I started going. We used to go to a different Sunday church, and then when they decided to open up on Sundays, it was just kind of like a no-brainer to stay with our family. at 143 and just...
9: Right.
8: Yeah.
9: There's some good people over there.
8: Yeah.
9: A couple of them.
8: And the Friday nights are good. Are different from the Sundays, you know. It's different people, and it's a different, you know, type of service. So
9: right.
8: We enjoy both.
9: Yeah.
11: Amen.
9: Good deal. And so, so how long you get, since the Well started? You guys been attending the Well,
8: mm-hmm.
9: basically.
11: Yeah, for
9: okay.
11: the most part. Yes.
9: Good deal. That's
11: faithful.
9: Awesome. That's awesome. Yeah, I've had the opportunity to visit a couple times. I teach on Sunday mornings at my church, so it's very rare I get a chance to get away. But when I do that, that's where I go. As I go to the Well, check the Well out. So,
8: yeah.
9: All right. So, is there anything in particular where the Lord has led y'all to speak about this evening outside of your testimonies? Is that what you'd like to get into first? Just as like what got you into your walk with Christ?
8: Yeah, probably. I think it's mainly our, you know, testimony separately and then together.
9: Okay.
11: Amen.
8: Do you want
9: to Which one wants to start?
8: You want me to?
11: You can start.
8: Okay.
9: He's a little gunshot this evening. We're going to break him in.
8: I'm a lot more talkative.
11: She has notes, so I'm going to follow her notes.
8: I'm a lot more talkative normally. I grew up. So I was born in Michigan. I'm not a Southerner at birth, but I did move to South Carolina when I was about 8. I'm one of 5, so I have 2 brothers and 2 sisters, and I am the 2nd to the youngest, so I only have a baby brother, and my siblings are very important to me. They're my besties.
9: Yeah.
8: They've never given up on me through all my rough patches. So, and let's see. So I moved to South Carolina, and my parents split up when I was about 12. They kept splitting up and getting back together, which was my first real like trauma, I guess. I had like a normal life until then, but I did always feel different. I always felt like I was bad or dirty in a sense, because I would have We were Catholic, and so, you know, my mom had a good relationship with Jesus, and, you know, I just didn't have that connection until later in life, but I knew what I was doing and thinking was wrong. I, you know, would lie and steal at a very young age, and so I just always felt very different from other people. I can't really explain it, but I didn't feel like I was a normal kid. And so I also was very affectionate and wanted love. Like, my mom used to call me Miss Huggy. So I would always, like, go to my siblings for hugs and stuff. I wanted love and attention. And so that would come into play in a bad way probably after the divorce. I played basketball and was really good at it, and I think that was probably my first addiction, was like approval and winning and the attention that I got from that. And so when my parents split up, my dad wouldn't come to some of my games, and we kind of got, it was an ugly divorce, so it was kind of estranged, and our relationship would get rocky there for a while. And so through middle school and high school, I'm starting to drink, smoke, and have sex. and looking for love, you know, in the wrong places. And I hated it. I hated myself and the shame that it would bring.
9: Yeah.
8: But I couldn't, I didn't know how to stop. It just brought more and more. And so, like, the more that I did those things, the more I had to try to numb. And so, when I was 17, I ended up getting pregnant. And I knew that right away, I mean, abortion was not going to happen. But I also knew that I couldn't take care of a baby. So my aunt, who is my mom's sister, she took me in as her own and helped me during that time. And I had an open adoption. And that was my first real experience with the Lord. I was a junior in high school, or I had just finished my junior year, and I had nothing but time to pray. And I was terrified. You know, I had to grow up really fast, and I didn't realize how hard it was going to be. But I just knew that it was the right decision. And so a lot of spiritual experiences happened during that time. Like a necklace that my mom got me of Mary, to, like, she said, you know, if I can't be with you during this time, like, you know, the mother of our Lord, you know, here's this necklace. And when I looked through thousands probably of profiles for these families, I go to meet this family, and the mom had the same necklace on.
9: Wow.
8: And it was very important to me that they were Christians and that they had another sibling, because my siblings were important to me. So after, you can't sign your rights away till about 72 hours. They don't let you to make sure that you're making the right decision. And I remember the night before I was supposed to go back to the hospital, because they had already released me and kept my daughter at the hospital. I just was crying and didn't think I could go through with it. And I remember I was upstairs in my aunt's house, and I just felt the Lord literally just, like, touch me and this peace come over me. And that was the first real experience I had had with Him. And I look back and I know now my experiences with Him is, like, he was preparing me. And so her name is Grace, and it's very important to me. And I'll share a little bit later how God's working in that. But so after that, I really, you know, wanted to go home, back to my hometown, and, you know, try to start a life and go to school and, you know, stay this contact with the Lord. And but what happened was a man, you know, I started working this job, and all of a sudden, I think I've always been like an excitement junkie of, like, looking forward to that next thing, that high of that next time in my life, instead of just being like happy with where I am. And so, although he was a great guy and not bad for me, and I wasn't into like partying or anything yet, I was too focused on the marriage and the wedding and all these things, and not really what marriage was going to bring. So that only lasted a year, and I quickly went downhill. That's how I moved to Augusta. He was in the Army, so I came here and I started working in the restaurant business. He wanted me to get a job, and I met my oldest child, his father, and from there it was, that's when my addiction just really took off. I had these like series of pain too, and like sicknesses that weren't adding up, but like back then, you know, they gave out pain pills like nothing. But I know what that is now, but nobody, not one doctor told me that I could get addicted. And you know, this was before the epidemic, and so I'm getting prescribed these pills, I'm drinking, I had just turned 21, and I'm dating my manager, who is 11 years older than me, and he does drugs, he does cocaine, so and drinks a lot. And so basically that 10-year relationship was tumultuous. I thought it was love at the time, but it was a lot of, you know, when we're good, we're really good, but when we're bad, we're really bad. And there started to be some physical abuse. And I got pregnant about midway through, so 5 years into it. And I thought, surely that'll change me, that'll change him. And as you know, that doesn't work. And I love, love, love my son, and I love him as a baby. And I had postpartum depression. It took me down a whole even worse road of, now I'm a mom and I can't get high like I used to. And so now I'm suicidal, and I'm not wanting to live. I'm in this horrible relationship, and what am I going to do? I start, you know, these foxhole prayers of like, God, just don't let me wake up, you know. Like, I just didn't want to live. And I think back on those times and think how crazy it is, because of how much I love life now and how fulfilling it is. And but I do remember what that was like. And
9: so grateful for God not answering that prayer.
8: Yes, Lord.
9: Absolutely. Amen. Yeah,
13: you know, life can be very difficult.
9: I've been there. I've said that prayer many times.
13: Very hard.
9: Mm-hmm.
13: And you at home, you might be relating and saying, man, she's talking to me.
9: Yeah.
13: And some aspects, we feel like it would be better to go ahead and die.
8: Yeah.
13: And life can be very, very, very tough.
9: Yeah.
8: Yeah. Thank you, Lord, because the gratitude I feel like I wake up with today is I often think about those times, and because I have to, you know, like how can you not? I mean, I'll just be driving and tears just start pouring as I drive through places where I used to be strung out and just, you know, that my town is just filled with all these memories. And, you know, to live such a beautiful life now is just incredible.
13: Amen.
9: Yeah. So okay, we were in a 10-year
13: relationship.
9: Bad relationship, had a son halfway through it. And how much longer

0: It is what it is.
1: Amen.
0: So,
2: God can bring anybody together in the right circumstance. It doesn't matter. I mean, my wife and I met in Narcotics Anonymous.
0: Yeah.
2: So, I mean, I don't suggest that, but it did, and it's been the best thing that's happened to me besides being saved.
0: Right.
2: Yeah. So, God can bring two broken people together no matter where it's at.
3: He'll give beauty for ashes.
2: That's right. Yeah. That's right.
0: And sometimes you just know. And so, all of those years of, you know, me abusing myself and men abusing me and not being appreciated, he just has this kindness about him, and even in addiction just loved me like wholesomely and godly.
2: Amen.
0: And we both, he came from a good family too, so, and was raised to know Jesus, and so we both knew that we didn't want to be doing this, and so I knew that we would eventually make it out, and I didn't know how, but, and it got a lot worse before it got better, but, so we hit this, we're partying for a while, and one night we get pulled over and I get arrested. It's my first big boy charges. I had all the drugs on me, and all I can think about is, oh my gosh, I'm gonna lose Caden. That's, you know, my son. And this one had been in trouble before, so, and didn't have any kids, and so he didn't even have anything on him, so it was like, he got out the next day, and here I am, like, oh my God, you know. And I called my mom, and, you know, they were kind of relieved, because they knew that I was doing something wrong, but
2: they were hoping you'd get caught.
0: Right.
2: Yeah.
0: But the thing, and so I call Caden's father. And so I hadn't even moved all my stuff out of his house yet.
2: Well, you're too busy.
0: Right.
2: Getting high and selling drugs and stuff, right?
0: Yeah.
2: Yeah. Priorities.
0: Yeah.
2: Been there.
0: I mean, and I kind of was, yeah, it was just, we were parenting still together under the same roof, so I was kind of having my cake and eat it too, and I know it sounds terrible, but so he's like, finds out that I was with him and put two and two together, and so he does not come to bail me out, but he does. And so I still had a key to my old house, so I walk in the house, and what I was going to do was go back to his place and ask his mom if it was okay if me and Caden came back. And while I left, he left with my son and never came back.
2: Mm.
0: And he went to North Carolina, and he kept trying to convince me he was just up there visiting before he starts kindergarten. He left me with our 3-bedroom condo to lose everything. And I blamed him. I hated him. And he served me with, you know, papers. And And it just spiraled me even further. And so we stayed out for about a year. His mom got tired of us, so we got kicked out on the streets, where we were going to hotels and sleeping on people's couches, and just, it got really bad. I wasn't accustomed to that lifestyle of being literally homeless.

0: remember he kept taking me back to court. So I remember my visitation was I could only see him like on holidays if it was at my mom's or my sister's up in, it's near Greenville. And I remember one Christmas, like, I couldn't even get my stuff together enough to get there. Like, he got to my sister's and they like sent me money to like take a bus, because I lost my car in that arrest, to get up there. And you know, I'm sure I spent it on drugs and thought I could re-up, and I couldn't get there. And I remember Christmas Eve, like, riding with one of his friends and just getting out of the car and just screaming at the top of my lungs, of just the desperation of, why can I not stop? Like, I want to be a good mom. And, like, I could not believe this was my life. And the disappointment of not only my little boy, but my mom and my sister. It was tough.
1: Yeah.
0: Yeah. And it's times like that I remember as well. I remember when I would make it up there to see him and he would fall asleep in my niece's bed. And I would just rub his back and say, I'm sorry. I'm so sorry. I'm just so sorry. Because I couldn't be a good mom.
1: You are now, right? Okay. So I'm assuming this young man's still in your life, right?
0: He is.
1: In a big way? I can see it all over your face.
0: He's listening right now.
1: Amen, amen, amen.
0: And, yes, so we'll kind of cut it short, but shortly after that, somebody sets us up, or sets him up, and he gets arrested. And he was on probation, so he was gone. He was going to be stuck in there. And so I had to survive out there by myself. And that was the worst, like, 6 months of my life. And, you know, by the time that I got sentenced on those other charges, so I got put on probation. And, so by the time they caught up with me, I had a couple of warrants, and you know, I was just almost relieved because I was so tired. I didn't trust anybody, and it was just so hard out there trying to make it. And when in reality I look back and I'm like, why didn't I just go home?
1: Yeah.
0: You know, why didn't I just go back to my mom's, my sister's? But it had such a grip on me. And so that was June 5th, 2016. And 10 days later was when I got saved. June 15th.
2: Amen.
0: 2016.
1: Amen. And this was in jail?
0: In jail.
1: Oh, awesome.
0: Because I had a hearing for my custody case and I couldn't go because I was locked up. I had got sent to the hole because I got in trouble. And
1: just a hot mess.
0: Yes. All over the place. Yeah. And so my mom and my sister came down to go to the custody hearing for me. And so I slid a note under the door and asked one of my friends to call my mom and find out what happened. And when she slid that note back under the door, and I read that my visitation rights had been taken, I mean, I just completely lost it. I mean, it was the first time I had had, you know, no drugs, no people, nothing to distract me. And not, I'm in a cell by myself for the next 10 days. And I had never experienced that since ever.
1: Yeah. Yeah.
0: I've been running for so long. And man, I said, I mean, I just cried out to God and I said, either kill me or save me because I cannot do this anymore. Mm. And I can't explain what Amen. Happened. But the next day I woke up with this whole
1: new lease on life. Yeah.
0: Perspective yeah. change and hope that even if I had to go to prison, that it was going to be different.
1: Mm.
0: Everybody I blamed, I quit blaming.
2: Come on.
0: I was Amen. Repentant mm. and I quit hating him for taking him away. Of course he took him. All I right. was, I wasn't safe.
1: Yeah. So at this time, you're currently locked up as well?
3: When yeah. Yes, I was incarcerated for probably about a little over a year. And then I'd say kind of a big turning point for me was when I did get set up, you know. And, I mean, I've been in trouble several times and been dealing with drugs for probably since I was 17. So a good 14, 15 years, something yeah. like that, you know. And I mean, I've been so blessed. The Lord always looked out for me, kept me alive. He blessed me through the court system. I mean, honestly, I should have gone to prison like several times, and yeah. I was always given a second chance. But this time, you know, I had to sit down for a little bit. So I think it was the day I got arrested. I just felt like, you know, absolute despair. Like, how could I be so dumb to blow like all these chances I've been given? Like, because I mean, I've been given probation where they would like, you know, clear my record after probation, and there was like three different times they've done that. And then I still got arrested.
1: Yeah. Here's your sign, right?
3: So I was like, you know, I'm definitely going to prison. And I just felt so depressed, you know. I knew she was going to be out there by herself, and I didn't know what was going to happen to her. I was like, man, she's probably going to die. And it was just like a real desperate feeling. And I just cried in the shower in the jail. And I mean, I really did. I reached out to the Lord and just asked for help, really. And then, honestly, like, so I had been raised with the knowledge of Jesus Christ, you know, and gone to church when I was young, but mm-hmm. I never really had like a personal relationship with the Lord or anything like that. And then even after I was arrested, you know, I was sitting in jail and I was still, you know, I wanted God to help me, but I wasn't willing to let go of things.
2: Surrender?
3: And, yeah, surrender, like, that I'm not God, you know. And Whoa. things would kept happening where, you know, I'm like getting on the phone talking to my lawyer. I'm like, I want you to do this. Like I have control over anything. But I mean, when you're sitting there in jail, you realize real quick you don't control anything. That's the quickest way to realize that. Yeah. When your fate's in the hands of the courts, you know, and they'll tell you you got a date coming up, and they'll just change it for no reason. You don't know what's going on. And then, like, while I was sitting there, probably by the seventh month, it was almost like that just took it out of me, where I just, like, you know what? You know, I don't know what I'm doing, you know. And I would just pray and just be grateful to be alive, and that was it. And then I just stopped trying to control everything. I just had a peace in my heart that the Lord would look out for me, and I was truly blessed again. I was allowed to go to what's the name of this place?
0: The Hale Foundation.
1: Oh, yeah. Hale Foundation.
3: The Hale Foundation. And I mean, and I did learn a lot there. You know, it kind of set, it was like a good thing to pair with what you're, with the Bible, like what they teach, like, yeah, you know, the 12-step program, which is, you know, it comes from the Bible. So even though I guess like under the 12-step or alcohol or through AA, you don't really say that. But I mean, when you break it down, that's where everything comes from. So
1: Michael Fogarty will tell you.
0: Yes.
1: He's done some serious research on AA, and if it wasn't for the Bible, it wouldn't be here. So
0: that's right.
3: Yeah, exactly. And that was kind of like a foundational part for me to be able to like live a life according to the Bible, according to God's will. And after that, you know, we were able to reunite again. Sometimes at an AA meetings, I could say hello to her real quick.
1: Yeah.
3: And then,
0: well, we actually,
2: you'd be all excited and everything. Yeah. But
0: we actually got sent to the same jail first.
3: Oh, yeah,
0: we got to see each other when he brought the food in because he was trusty.
1: God working even when you're locked up.
3: Yeah.
1: Yeah.
3: Yeah, and then so we were able to get married. I think it was like 2 years. Was it a year and a half or 2 years after I got out of jail? Anyway, mm-hmm. We got married, and so that was a real blessing. And I mean, it's just amazing when you look back at it, like that we could even be here today after going through some of those trials, and just brings like a lot of gratitude. Like, you know, some days now, you know, I'm worried about, I'll be like, oh man, I got to pay car insurance. I mean, that's such a nice nice thing to worry about.
1: Nice, you know, problem to have, right? Oh, man. You know, it always blows my mind when I actually sit back and, you know, because it wasn't until many years after I actually really sat down and thought about my past after I got clean, was how many times God had his hands on my life, right? Because I shouldn't be sitting here, you know, either in prison or dead multiple times over, you know. And it's crazy that God shows his hand all the time and we just don't see it. We're in active addiction. Or we don't want to see it, right?
3: Yeah.
1: But after the fact, you know, it's like, man, well, this time, you know, it's like, man, if I just would have got it, you know, if God just would have let me get arrested 5 years sooner, 10 years sooner, you know what I mean? And, you know, but there's a plan and purpose for everything, you know what I mean? And obviously, y'all's purpose and plan was really good, so.
0: I wish that I could say that was it for me.
1: Yeah.
0: Like, he's been clean the whole time, but I have to like find everything out the hard way for some reason, and my healing has been in layers. And I was diagnosed with lupus, and so I do have, you know, long term pain that I am standing on God's word that he's going to heal me from.
1: Amen. They just want to speak that right now.
0: Yeah. I know he is. And so we had our little boy in 2019, and I was dealing with a little, again, postpartum depression, and my mom died suddenly. And it was devastating for me, for my siblings, and, you know, she was healthy, and it was rough, and I ended up relapsing. And I stayed out for a year and a half, almost 2 years maybe, until I came to 143, and it was really hard on our marriage.
1: So you went through Catherine's Way. Is that what you're saying? You went through Catherine's Way?
0: So in 2021, I went through their outpatient.
1: Okay.
0: And God rocked me. I ended up, again, I didn't know that, like, being, that there was a difference between being sealed with the Holy Spirit and being filled, right? So I got filled with the Holy Spirit, and
1: I don't know that I've ever heard it put that way. I like that.
0: Yeah.
2: Well, both of them is a biblical term, though.
0: Yeah. And so I got filled with the Holy Spirit and started, you know, God just started giving me visions and dreams and just blessing me. I got a ministry job and I started working at the rescue mission downtown, and life was really, really good. And I quit working a program. I kind of substituted work for a program.
1: Recovery, yeah.
0: And, but man, like, me and Jesus had a relationship. But there's things that I've learned, you know, each time that God's just like peeling back an onion with me, you know.
2: Amen.
0: And this last time was no joke. It was devastating. In one night, I you know, made a very snap decision to use, and I hadn't used in a long time. And I overdosed and was dead. And he was working on the road at the time, and Caden, my oldest, was the one that found me. And so he did CPR and called 911. And it was the worst night of my life. I couldn't believe that I had done something so stupid. As soon as I got stable, they arrested me for cruelty to children. And it was just like the epitome of like a new creation, trying to put back grave clothes on, trying to like walk back in the grave, and I have no business being there.
2: Giving life to a dead man. I've done it.
1: Yeah.
2: And where yours might have been the addiction of drugs, there's not a single person listening, and guys here right now,
1: yeah,
2: that have not went to that go-to sin.
1: That's right.
0: Yeah.
2: I'm being real with you, yeah, especially with the ones at home.
1: Mm-hmm.
2: You know, for all have sinned and come short of the glory of God. But thank God, salvation is eternal.
1: Amen.
2: Amen. When Jesus, when y'all were talking earlier, there was two Bible verses that just kept busting out on me. And one of them was Matthew 11:28, the open arm invitation of the Lord. Come unto me, all you that labor and heavy laden, and I'll give you rest.
1: Come on.
2: And I kept hearing that verse with you all. And then, and not just in your all's lives, let me include us in here. The other was Romans chapter 5, verse 20 and 21. Verse 20 says, but where sin abounded, grace abounded much more.
1: Amen.
2: And you know, the thing about the Lord, and let's see, well, how much time we got? About 11 minutes. In both of your situations where you called upon the Lord from a pure heart, in other words, you cried out to the Lord in truth.
0: Yeah.
2: Not made up truth, not head knowledge, not rehearsed truth. You cried out to the Lord. Mm-hmm. And I love this passage in Hebrews chapter 4, talking about the Word of God. It says, for the Word of God is living and powerful and sharper than any two-edged sword, piercing even to the division of the soul and spirit and of the joints and marrow. Now, here's the point I'm making. And is a discerner of the thoughts and intents of the heart. Mm. He read your heart. He heard your heart cry. He hears your heart cry. And if you're at home and you have a similar, you might be, would you all consider your all's life as a big fat mess? Yeah. At one time?
0: At one time, yes.
2: Okay. Your life.
1: She's like, wait a minute. No.
2: not
1: life is not a mess.
2: At one time,
0: yes,
2: your life
0: absolutely
2: was a big fat mess. They're more than likely, with the listening audience that we have and the people viewing in, there's probably people at home right now. God understands because he can discern the thought and intent of your heart. Mm-hmm. Neither one of us and the whole well church, I'll get the whole church in my, we never intended our lives to go the way they did.
1: That's right.
2: Sin will what? Take you further
1: than you want to go.
2: Than you want to go. Keep you longer than
1: you want to stay.
2: And cost you more than you ever wanted to spend. So he says this in the next passage where he says, and the word of God is a discerner of the thoughts and intents of the heart. Get this, wherever you're at right now, Jesus is the answer.
1: That's right.
2: The word of God is the answer. And he says this, and there is no creature hidden from his sight. Mm.
0: Amen.
2: You're not alone right now. You're wherever you're at right now. And you very well may be contemplating suicide.
1: Mm.
2: It was only by the grace of God that I didn't commit suicide. Had the gun ready, the whole nine yards, and got a call from a pastor.
1: Mm.
2: My pastor, Russell Davis, at the time. I said, well, Russell, how would you know what God thinks? When he called me, he said, blank. He called me blank, short for Blankenbeckler. He said, blank, what are you doing right now? I said, well, I'm going to get this shotgun and I'm going to kill myself. That's how I'm going to do this. I'm cut and dry like that. I mean, I had done thought my whole body had sinned against God and I was going to honor him by giving him my whole body.
1: Hmm.
2: I got warped. Satan turned scripture. When you get in such a low place, Satan can turn even the word of God upon you when you're so desperate, so low, when you're so hungry, you're so angry, and you're so lonely, and you're so tired.
1: Hmm.
2: Satan can manipulate you in a sense.
1: Yep.
0: Yeah.
2: And I was going to honor God and give him my whole life.
1: Hmm.
2: I'm just going to do it. And he said, I don't think God wants you to do that, blank. I said, Russell, how would you know what God wants me to do?
1: Because
2: I'd done determined. I was looking at it. He said, and all of heaven broke loose on me. He said, well, he had me call you, didn't he?
1: Mm.
2: And the power of God hit me.
1: Amen.
0: So good.
2: Hit me, and I realized. I realized.
1: You've
2: Lord
1: deceived.
2: Help me.
1: Yeah,
2: Lord help me. As saved as I am now, and I got caught up in something.
1: Mm.
2: What would you guys? We're probably down to about 6 minutes now. What would you all recommend? And I didn't mean to cut you short.
0: No, you're good.
2: What would you recommend to someone at home or someone that is struggling, or let's just say life is bearing down on them and just basically squeezing life out of them? What would you tell them right now?
3: I would let them know that I just want them to know the Lord does love them no matter what they believe in their mind or what anybody else says. God loves you. Reach out and talk to somebody. And I mean, there's people that deal with this type of thing every day. There's always hope. God wants a better life for you. God does not want you to suffer in pain by yourself. Like, we're here to support each other. We're here to show each other love. And I mean, that's what God wants from us.
2: And that's what he did for you, wasn't it?
3: Yes.
0: Yeah, that's good. We're not meant to do life alone. I think in despair, if you can find, you know, go to the local church, find someone you trust, call the helpline, get in the Word and cry out to God with a sincere heart, with an honest heart. And he knows everything you're thinking anyway, and he will meet you where you're at.
2: Amen. Let's read that total passage in Matthew 11:28. And this might be you. And I want to thank you guys, first of all, for coming and the willingness to come and declare what the Lord has done for you. But I want to also thank you for being so 100% transparent.
1: Amen.
2: And open.
3: Thank you.
2: And from the Lord has taken and give you both his beauty and took your ashes.
1: Amen.
2: So he says this in Matthew 11:28, and wherever you're at, it doesn't matter what you've done. It doesn't matter where you've walked, what you've done. This is what the Lord's open invitation is to you. Like we said, where sin abounded, grace abounded much greater. But here's the open arm invitation of the Lord. He says this. He's basically standing there, and he's got his arms wide open in you and your misery, pain, brokenness, and shame, and smelling like death. This is what he says. Come unto me, all you that labor and are heavy laden, and I will give you rest. I'll remind you of something. You cannot have rest unless you have peace.
1: And where does peace come from?
2: Peace comes from the Lord.
1: That's right.
2: And he says, take my yoke upon you and learn of me, for I am gentle. Will you get to know the Lord? He says, I am gentle, lowly in heart, and you will find rest for your soul. Mm. For his yoke, his servitude, his service to him is easy, and his burden is light.
1: Mm.
2: That's a guarantee. There's one thing I can say. I've never been ashamed of trusting in the name of Jesus.
1: Amen.
0: That's right.
2: Amen. I never had. It was the greatest thing. But I was blind. I couldn't see.
1: Hmm.
2: I was blind, and I couldn't see. But I'm no longer blind now, and I can see.
0: Amen.
1: Amen. If I just understood when I was in active addiction that, because I was so tired, right? I mean, you got all of us here knows what I'm talking about. I was just so tired. If I just knew and understood that all I had to do was call on him. And I would be fully restored. My tiredness would go away.
0: Yeah.
1: I would have done it long, long time ago. You know what I mean? Yeah. So if you're caught up in active addiction, like hopefully none of you are, but if you are, all you got to do is call on him. You call on him and your strength will be restored. It's happened to everybody sitting in this room. Yeah.
2: Amen.
1: All right.
2: You guys got anything else?
0: Yeah, I will say just real quick that the Lord has restored all of our relationships with our children, even with Grace. She's 22. We have started reaching out to each other on social media.
2: Amen.
0: I'm hoping to meet her in person soon.
1: Bring her to the well.
0: Yes. I would love that. I'm opening up. I started sharing content, of course, Jesus content on TikTok, and I opened up the shop, the TikTok shop, where I'm going to be selling some stuff and named it Gracefully His.
2: Amen.
1: Nice. So.
2: And here's your verse. Here's another verse. And we're going to shut it down.
1: You're good.
2: The Lord will take the crooked and make it straight. He'll take the things that have been lost and he'll make them and declare them found. He'll take the blind and give them the ability to see. And he says this after he does every bit of that, and he done that for each one of us in this room and is willing to do it for everybody at home. He says, I will never forsake you. Amen. And that's the promise of the Lord. And that was Isaiah 42:16. Well, guys, thank you so much. And, man, I tell you, I'd love to hear more. Yes, such a, and I applaud it again. Thank you for the absolute openness and honesty. And look and see what God has done.
1: Amen.
2: Amen.
3: Amen.
1: All right, guys, we thank y'all for coming on. We appreciate y'all once again. It's been a pleasure. Guys, thank y'all for tuning in to WCC 99.9 The Way. Unfortunately, we are out of time, and we will catch y'all next week at 7 o'clock. Love you guys.
2: Amen.
1: For Michael.
2: Peace. Amen.
4: Jesus lives. 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

0: Jesus has been buried. But there's more, as we continue reading with the first verse of John chapter 20. Now on the first day of the week, Mary Magdalene came early to the tomb while it was still dark and saw the stone already taken away from the tomb. So she ran and came to Simon Peter and to the other disciple whom Jesus loved and said to them, "They have taken away the Lord out of the tomb, and we do not know where they have laid him." So Peter and the other disciple went forth, and they were going to the tomb. The two were running together, and the other disciple ran ahead faster than Peter and came to the tomb first. And stooping and looking in, he saw the linen wrappings lying there, but he did not go in. And so Simon Peter also came, following him, and entered the tomb, and he saw the linen wrappings lying there, and the face cloth which had been on his head, not lying with the linen wrappings, but rolled up in a place by itself. So the other disciple who had first come to the tomb then also entered, and he saw and believed. For as yet they did not understand the scripture, that he must rise again from the dead. So the disciples went away again to their own homes. But Mary was standing outside the tomb weeping, and so as she wept, she stooped and looked into the tomb, and she saw two angels in white sitting, one at the head and one at the feet, where the body of Jesus had been lying. And they said to her, "Woman, why are you weeping?" She said to them, "Because they have taken away my Lord, and I do not know where they have laid him." When she had said this, she turned around and saw Jesus standing there, and did not know that it was Jesus. Jesus said to her, "Woman, why are you weeping? Whom are you seeking?" Supposing him to be the gardener, she said to him, "Sir, if you have carried him away, tell me where you have laid him, and I will take him away." Jesus said to her, "Mary." She turned and said to him in Hebrew, "Rabboni," which means teacher. Jesus said to her, "Stop clinging to me, for I have not yet ascended to the Father. But go to my brethren and say to them, I ascend to my Father and your Father, and my God and your God." Mary Magdalene came, announcing to the disciples, "I have seen the Lord," and that he had said these things to her. John 20:19. So when it was evening on that day, the first day of the week, and when the doors were shut where the disciples were, for fear of the Jews, Jesus came and stood in their midst and said to them, "Peace be with you." And when he had said this, he showed them both his hands and his side. The disciples then rejoiced when they saw the Lord. So Jesus said to them again, "Peace be with you."
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3: The Bible is a model of good teaching, and it follows various principles of teaching. One in particular is that you start from the known to lead people on to the unknown. You never start with the unknown. You start with what is known, and you proceed from there to the unknown. And one of the ways that the Bible does this is to take very simple, familiar, everyday experiences and activities and to give them a spiritual application. There are various examples. The Bible speaks about a farmer sowing his seed, about a fisherman catching fish in a dragnet. It speaks about a soldier putting on his armor. And then in a completely different kind of context, it speaks about a bride preparing herself for a wedding. Those are just a few examples of this principle. But the particular familiar activity that I want to focus on is that of constructing a building. And I think this picture of the Christian life is used at least as many times as any other picture in the Bible. So we're going to turn, first of all, to the Epistle of Jude, chapter, verse 20 and 21, which is a word of exhortation to us as believers. But you, beloved, building yourselves up on your most holy faith, praying in the Holy Spirit, keep yourselves in the love of God. So there the scripture says we must build ourselves up in our most holy faith. That's one of the ways in which this metaphor of building applies. We are responsible to build ourselves up. And then in Ephesians chapter 2, in verses 21 and 22, it speaks about a holy temple in the Lord, in whom you also are being built together for a habitation or a dwelling place of God in the Spirit. So that speaks about the collective Christian community, that we are to be built together in the Holy Spirit as a place for God to dwell in. And then in 1 Peter chapter 2, verses 4 and 5, speaking about Jesus as a living stone, Peter says this, coming to him, Jesus, as to a living stone, rejected indeed by men, but chosen by God and precious. You also, as living stones, are being built up a spiritual house, a holy priesthood, to offer up spiritual sacrifices to God through Jesus Christ. So there, we are compared, each one of us, to living stones, which are being built together into a holy temple which the Lord is going to occupy. And then one final example from Acts chapter 20, the farewell of Paul to the Ephesian elders, whom he loved with a special love, because it was in Ephesus that his ministry had had perhaps the greatest impact of any place. And in this speech in Acts 20, he's taking farewell, and he's telling them they'll never see him again in this life. It was a very moving situation for all of them. And this is really the final thing that he wanted to leave with them. In verse 32 of Acts 20. And now, brethren, I commend you to God and to the word of his grace, which is able to build you up and give you an inheritance among all those who are sanctified. So there Paul says the main means that builds us up is the word of God's grace, the Bible. And he says it is able to build us up and to give us an inheritance among all those who are set apart for Jesus Christ by faith in him. Now, I'm not a builder, but I know one thing. In any permanent building, whether it's built of brick or stone or concrete or even timber, the vital area is the foundation. And the Bible deals specifically with this. And here is an issue of great importance for every one of us. It's having the right foundation. Because the foundation sets limits to the building that can be built above it, both in size and in weight. The foundation sets the limits. And this is true in the Christian life. You cannot build more successful Christian life than your foundation will permit. This is the vital issue. What is your foundation? Have you laid the right foundation? Now, there is only one foundation that is adequate and sufficient, and it's all sufficient, and it is a person. The person is Jesus Christ. And Paul, writing to the Corinthian Christians in 1 Corinthians chapter 3 uses two metaphors. He uses the agricultural metaphor, but then he goes on to the building metaphor. And he says in verse 9, "For we are God's fellow workers." We're working together with God. "You are God's field." That's the agricultural metaphor. "And you are God's building." That's the construction metaphor. Then he goes on with the building metaphor. "According to the grace of God which was given to me as a wise master builder," and in Greek that word is architect, "I have laid the foundation, and another builds on it. But let each one take heed how he builds on it. For no other foundation can anyone lay than that which is laid, which is Jesus Christ." So Paul says there's only one foundation for the Christian life, and that is Jesus himself. And anything that is not built on that foundation will not stand the test of time and of trial. So it's very important for every one of us to assess what our life is built on. Are we truly built on the Lord Jesus Christ? Do we have a personal relationship and a personal knowledge of Jesus that makes us able to relate personally to him? The question of laying this foundation in Jesus is extremely important. And so I want to take some time to deal with the issue of how we can have this foundation. That is the foundation of Jesus in our lives. And I would invite each one of you to examine your own life, your spiritual condition, and your spiritual experience, and to check as to whether you are really right in your relationship with the foundation. I want to turn to Matthew chapter 16 for some basic teaching. In verses 13 and following, Jesus is talking to his disciples. And he says, "When Jesus came into the region of Caesarea Philippi, he asked his disciples, saying, 'Who do men say that I, the Son of Man, am?' So they said, 'Some say John the Baptist, some Elijah, and others Jeremiah or one of the prophets.'" Then he makes it very personal. "But he said to them, 'But who do you say that I am?' And Simon Peter answered and said, 'You are the Christ, the Messiah, the Son of the living God.'" That was a crucial moment in the life of Peter and in the whole history of Christianity. "You are the Christ, the Messiah, the Son of the living God." And Jesus responded, "Blessed are you, Simon Bar-Jonah, for flesh and blood has not revealed this to you, but my Father who is in heaven. And I say to you that you are Peter, and on this rock I will build my church, and the gates of Hades shall not prevail against it." So Jesus uses this encounter with Peter to establish the way in which we can lay a foundation in Jesus Christ himself. First of all, I need to comment on some of the words that are used. In verse 18, Peter says, "You are Peter," and the Greek is Petros. "And on this rock," the Greek is Petra, "I will build my church." It has often been suggested that Peter is the foundation of the church. I'd have to say, if it were so, it would be a very wobbly building. Because a little later, Jesus rebuked him, said, "Get behind me, Satan." Later still, he denied the Lord three times. And even after the resurrection, Paul had to rebuke him for compromising with the truth of the gospel for fear of his fellow Jews. So I'm just grateful that the church is not built on Peter, nor am I. And what is actually emerges from this passage, which is very clear in the Greek Testament, which is the original version that we have, "You are Peter, Petros, and on this rock, Petra, I will build my church. Now, Petros in Greek means a stone, or at the most, a boulder. Nothing bigger than that. Normally, it would be the kind of stone that people would take up to stone someone with. On the other hand, Petra means a jagged rock that extends from the bedrock. It's often used of a cliff or something on that scale. But the important thing to remember is it is part of the bedrock. And what is the bedrock? It's just what Peter had been going through. The recognition of Jesus for who he is, revealed only by the Holy Spirit. No one can know Jesus, who he really is, unless God the Father, by the Holy Spirit, reveals him to you. And so this is the Petra. It's the bedrock on which our Christian faith must be based. It's a personal encounter and a personal revelation of Jesus, not as the carpenter's son, not as a historical figure, but as the eternal, uncreated Son of God. That's where we have to come if we are going to build on that rock. The experience through which Peter passed must be paralleled in our experience. And I've told people many times, you can join a church, you can go through a religious ceremony, you can say a prayer and not be changed. But if you really encounter Jesus, you will be changed. No one encounters Jesus and remains the same. So each of us needs to ask, have I ever had this life-changing personal encounter with the Lord Jesus Christ? I would like to suggest to you four successive phases through which Peter passed in this encounter. First of all, confrontation. Jesus and Peter met face to face. There was no mediator, no priest, no one in between them. It was a direct personal confrontation of Jesus. And that's what we have to come to. Jesus said in another place, I am the door. By me, if any man enters in, he will be saved. There's only one way into the kingdom of God. That is through the door. And the door is not a church. It's not a doctrine. It's Jesus. I am the door. Secondly, the confrontation was followed by a revelation. A revelation granted by God the Father through the Holy Spirit. Jesus said, flesh and blood has not shown you this. You cannot arrive at it by your natural senses. There has to be a revelation. Again, this is essential. No one can know Jesus as he truly is in his eternal sonship of God without a personal revelation. You can study theology, you can go to a Bible college, you can even become a minister. But without this personal revelation of Jesus, you cannot know him. And this revelation comes from God the Father, through Jesus Christ the Son. Let me ask you, don't respond, but have you had that personal encounter with Jesus? I have. More than 50 years ago, in the middle of the night, in an army barrack room in World War II, I encountered Jesus. I didn't have any doctrinal knowledge. I didn't have any evangelical language. I couldn't say I was saved or born again. I learned all that later. But I want to tell you, I was changed. Radically and permanently changed. I wasn't made perfect. In fact, let me confess to you, I'm still not perfect. But I was changed for the better. Then there has to be an acknowledgement of what the Holy Spirit shows us. We have to say, yes, I believe, I receive. we have to make some kind of response. It's not automatic. It requires something happening in us. And fourthly, there has to be a public confession of our faith in Jesus. That's what Jesus brought Peter to. You are the Christ, the Messiah. He made it publicly. People speak about secret believers. And I acknowledge there are secret believers, especially in countries where to be acknowledge yourself as a believer would be to be put to death. But I don't think that anybody can permanently remain a secret believer. Let me read to you what Jesus said in Matthew chapter 10, verses 32 and 33. Matthew 10, 32 and 33. Therefore, whoever confesses me before men, him I will also confess before my Father who is in heaven. But whoever denies me before men, him I will also deny before my Father who is in heaven. So Jesus, in his characteristic way, doesn't leave you three choices, only two. You either confess or you deny. And if you fail to confess in an appropriate situation, you are in effect denying. So each one of us at some point has to come to the place where we openly acknowledge our faith in the Lord Jesus Christ. And this is a critical moment for many. I discovered in the army, after I become a believer, that the best thing to do was to let everybody know the first moment you met them where you stand. Then you never have to go back and say, well, I didn't really tell you at the first, but... So I did something which is not a religious act, but every night in the barrack room, wherever I was, I would kneel down at my bed and pray. That just told them, that's the kind of person you're dealing with. And it was much easier. I saw other Christians who waffled and didn't come right out with saying what they believed, and it was much harder for them to go back afterwards and make the right confession. So I want to recommend that to you. You don't have to stand on the street corner and preach. You don't have to be a preacher. You can be a housewife. You can be a student. But wherever you are, let people know you believe in Jesus. He's the Son of God. So let me just recapitulate those four successive phases of this encounter, which is so basic, because this is how we lay the foundation of Jesus in our lives personally. First of all, there was a confrontation. Second, there was a revelation granted by God the Father through the Holy Spirit. Third, Peter responded with an acknowledgement. And fourth, he made a public confession.

Jesus Christ is the same yesterday, today, and forever. There has been no change in him. There never will be. So it's not a question of language or culture or clothing, but it's a question of the eternal person of Jesus. That's what Peter encountered, maybe for the first time in his life. He really had a revelation of who Jesus is. Secondly, the revelation was granted through the Holy Spirit. And the Bible calls the Holy Spirit the eternal Spirit, the timeless Spirit. Time, fashion, history, customs, language, they don't change the Holy Spirit. So for those two reasons, it is equally possible for you and me to have this direct personal revelation of Jesus just as possible as it was for Peter. First of all, because it's the eternal Son of God who's revealed. And secondly, because it's the eternal Spirit who reveals him. Now we come to the next important practical issue. If you have laid the foundation, how do you proceed to build on it? You remember that the metaphors we used at the beginning all spoke about building. So here's the next vitally important and practical issue. How do you build on the foundation? And I want to go to a parable of Jesus that he spoke at the end of Matthew chapter 7. A well-known parable about the wise man and the foolish man, each of whom built a house, but they built it different ways. Beginning in Matthew 7, verse 24. Therefore, whoever hears these sayings of mine and does them, I will liken him to a wise man who built his house on the rock, the bedrock, Petra. And the rain descended, the floods came, and the winds blew and beat on that house, and it did not fall, for it was founded on the bedrock. Now everyone who hears these sayings of mine and does not do them will be like a foolish man who built his house on the sand. The rain descended, the floods came, and the winds blew and beat on that house, and it fell, and great was its fall. First of all, it's important to see that each house was subjected to the same test. There was no house that was free from being tested. The same storm that hit one house hit the other. And let me tell you, the Christian life is not a storm-free life. You will go through storms. God has never guaranteed that you won't. In fact, Paul and Barnabas said to an early church, we must through much tribulation enter the kingdom of God. If you're on a road that has no tribulation, it's questionable whether it leads to the kingdom of God. Because that's what Paul said, we must through much tribulation enter the kingdom of God. It's not in the scope of this talk to explain why we go through tribulation, but believe me, God has a purpose in it. And if you're going through it now, don't give up. God will bring you through, and you find at the end that he's dealt with you and taught you things you couldn't learn any other way. You know how I know that? From personal experience. I very seldom preach theories. So, how does the wise man build? Very simply, two ways. By hearing and doing the words of Jesus, the words of the Bible. So how can you build on that foundation? Just the same way. Hearing what the Bible says and doing it. Don't be just a hearer only, because the Bible has no promises for them. But a hearer and a doer. It's practical. It's applying the teaching of the Bible and the teaching of Jesus in your own life. And you will find as you go on in this that God will continually open up to you new areas in which you need to apply the truth. I want to tell you, I've been a Christian for more than 50 years, but God is continually showing me new ways in which to apply his word, new areas of my life in which I need to apply it. My building isn't complete. It's being built. But I thank God it's passed through a number of storms successfully.
Now, there's one other parable of Jesus in Luke.

0: chapter 6, which is very similar, but there's an important addition. So I'm going to turn to Luke chapter 6 for a moment, verse 46 through 49. Again, it's Jesus who's speaking. And he says, "But why do you call me Lord, Lord, and do not do the things which I say?" That's an important question. It is futile to call Jesus Lord if you don't obey him, because the very title Lord means someone who is to be obeyed. And Jesus says, beware of just having a vocal confession which doesn't affect the way you live. Then he goes on with this parable. "Whoever comes to me and hears my sayings and does them, I will show you whom he is like. He is like a man building a house who dug deep and laid the foundation on the rock. And when the flood arose, the stream beat vehemently against that house and could not shake it, for it was founded on the rock, the bedrock, the Petra. But he who heard and did nothing is like a man who built his house on the earth, without a foundation, against which the stream beat vehemently, and immediately it fell, and the ruin of that house was great." Now there's one important detail added in Luke, which is not in Matthew. I wonder if how many of you noticed it. It says the man who wanted to reach the bedrock had to dig deep. He had to get a lot of things out of the way before he could build on the bedrock. And that is true with many of us, maybe not with all of us, but most of us who've grown up in a nominal Christian culture, there's a lot of things we have to get out of the way before we reach the bedrock. Others too, who've grown up in a completely non-Christian culture, will have to eliminate things too, but they'll be different. But I want to suggest to you 5 things that we need to dig out of the way. The first is traditions. Now, not all traditions are bad. Some traditions are good. We don't want to throw out all the traditions. But Jesus said to the people of his day, "By your traditions, you have made the word of God of no effect." You're believing traditions and acting on them which are not in line with the scripture. And I have to say, according to my observation, Jesus would say exactly the same thing to the same Jewish people today. By your traditions, you've made the word of God of no effect. But let's not just look at the Jews, because it's true of many others from Christian backgrounds. We've inherited traditions, ways of acting, things we do, words we speak, which are not necessarily in line with Scripture. So we have to be very careful to check. I think I'll refrain from making any specific suggestions, but there are many I could make. Then the second thing we need to eliminate is prejudices. Now there's no one here who hasn't had some prejudices at one time. You may have got rid of them, I don't know. But there are all sorts of prejudices. There are racial prejudices. Unfortunately, the world is full today of racial prejudice. And we know in countries like South Africa, for instance, where there's been a wonderful change, let me add, where racial prejudices eliminated certain people from being part of the church. A terrible thought. But that's not the only area where there's racial prejudice. The United States of America has been full of racial prejudice. And in many places still is today. And I'm from a British background, and let me say, the British people have their prejudices too. I grew up with many of them. I had to dig deep to get rid of them. My own family background is from India. All my forebears served with British forces in India. And I remember as a boy of about 12, saying innocently at a lunch, "I don't see why you couldn't invite an Indian to lunch." And the reaction was one of horror in my family. I thought to myself, what is the reason for this? Well, later on, I realized this is a prejudice. And Believe me, I'm looking at a lot of different people from different racial backgrounds, but very few of you are free from all racial prejudice. Then there's denominational prejudice. Most of us react in a somewhat negative way to a certain denomination. My first wife, who's with the Lord, was Danish, and she grew up in the Danish Lutheran Church, and then she did something that was terrible in their eyes. She was baptized as a believer, which they call in Danish gendøbe, a second time baptizer. And her case, because she was a teacher in the Danish state school system, actually went before the parliament as to whether she could remain a teacher. And I'd have to say that my wife continued in a running war with the Lutheran Church, really to the end of her days. I don't justify that. I think it was a weakness in her. But I've learned myself, when I hear about people belonging to a certain denomination, I develop an attitude against them without ever meeting them. I think, well, they're going to be like that, and this is where they're wrong, and so on. Experience has taught me, if possible, never judge a person till you've met them. Because I've met people from the wrong denominational background who were some of the most right people I've known, and some who were from the right background who were wrong. So please don't give way to denominational prejudice. Then there's social prejudice. Again, I'm an example of somebody brought up in social prejudice. I wasn't even aware that I had prejudice. But I was educated in Britain at Eton and then at Cambridge University, and I just didn't know how the rest of the world lived. Then I got plunged into the British Army, and I was together with all sorts of people I'd never have been together with. And I began to realize how limited my knowledge of my own British people was. I thank God for that experience, 5.5 years in the British Army, but it cleansed me of a lot of social prejudices. Having been the family of officers, I was used to being on that level. And when I was not on that level, I learned something. When you see people from the same level, they look one way. But when you see them from underneath, they look different. And I've always tried to say ever since, God, how do I look to the people who may see me from underneath? So there's various kinds of prejudice. There's personal prejudice. Some people don't like people with a loud voice. Some people don't like people with red hair. There's all sorts of silly personal prejudices most of us have. I have a prejudice against people who munch apples. I really fight it, but it's still there in the background because I just don't like that noise. Going beyond that, there's preconceptions. People have got a completely false view of who Jesus is. Gentle Jesus, meek and mild, turning up at the Christmas party, that's not the real Jesus. He was a very different kind of person, very shocking, very prone to eliminate our prejudices and our preconceptions. And there are many other ways we can have preconceptions. Preconceptions of what it's like to be a Christian. Growing up, as I did in the background I've related, I thought to myself, well, if I were to become a Christian, it would mean misery for the rest of my life. And like Pat Boone, I thought, heaven isn't worth 70 years of misery on earth. So I completely eliminated the possibility of being a Christian until I met Jesus. Then there's something else that's very, very dangerous, and that is unbelief. Sometimes when I'm going to teach, I'll begin by getting all the people, together with myself, to renounce unbelief. Because many of us are still beset by unbelief in various areas. Our minds are not really open to faith. And lastly, and I think the most important, is rebellion. You might say, well, Brother Prince, I'm not a rebel. Oh yes, you are. And if you haven't discovered it, you'll go on being one. You see, I don't want to go into the theology of this, but every descendant of Adam is born with a rebel inside. And we have to identify that rebel and deal with it. And God has only got one remedy for the rebel. You know what that is? Execution. That's right. He doesn't send him to church. He doesn't teach him the golden rule. Doesn't have him memorizing scripture. Puts him to death. But the mercy of God is the execution took place nearly 2,000 years ago when Jesus died on the cross. Our old man was crucified with him. And we have to come to the place where we identify that rebel inside us and we willingly submit to execution. Now I come to the Bible, because this is this as important as anything else in the Christian life. What is your attitude to the Bible? Is your attitude the same as that of Jesus? I just want to take one passage of John's Gospel, chapter 10, verse 35. And I'm not going into the context because it would take quite a while to do so. But Jesus said, if he, that's God, called them gods to whom the word of God came, and the scripture cannot be broken. That's a very significant verse, because in it Jesus uses the two main titles for the Bible. The word of God and the scripture. Now when it calls the Bible the word of God, it means that it proceeded from God. It didn't proceed from man. It may have come through human channels, but it's a word that comes from God. The phrase, the scripture, is a limiting phrase. It means that which has been set down in writing. God has said many things which are not set down in writing. But by divine overruling, the Bible contains those things which God said, which he saw needed to be set down in writing. And that is the scripture. That means that which is written. And concerning that, Jesus made one simple, sweeping statement. The scripture cannot be broken. And you can argue as much as you like about the inspiration of the Bible or the authority of the Bible, but Jesus has said it all. It cannot be broken. It is absolutely authoritative. It will be totally fulfilled. Everything in it will be exactly worked out. You can take your stand against it, you can deny it, but you cannot break it. In fact, if you deny it, ultimately, it will break you. The scripture cannot be broken. I think I'd like to ask all of you to say that together with me once. The scripture cannot be broken. Now turn and look to somebody next to you and say it to that person, right, looking them right in the eyes. The scripture cannot be broken. All right? Now that's something settled. You see, there's a thing called the higher criticism, which subjects the scriptures to all sorts of ridiculous fantasies and ends up by making it really a totally ineffective book. If there's one thing that the devil wants to do in your life and mine, it is to undermine our faith in the authority and accuracy of the Bible. But if we are like Jesus, we simply say the scripture cannot be broken. Did you hear me, Satan? The scripture cannot be broken. All right. Now, the next thing I want to say is that not only is the Bible the word of God, but Jesus himself is the word of God. This comes out in John's Gospel in two places. In John chapter 1, verse 1, familiar verse, in the beginning was the word. The Word was with God, and the Word was God. That refers to Jesus. He was the Word, he is the Word. And in John 1:14, it says, the Word became flesh and dwelt among us. And we beheld his glory, the glory as of the only begotten of the Father, full of grace and truth. So when Jesus was born, the season that we commemorated Christmas, though that was not actually the season, the Word became flesh. But he was always the Word. Eternally, he was the Word with God. And when he comes back, you know how he's coming back? You know what his name will be? Let me tell you, Revelation chapter 19. This is really remarkable in the sense that when he first came, he was the Word. When he comes back, he will be the Word. This is a picture of Jesus coming out of heaven in glory to establish his kingdom on earth. Revelation 19, verse 11, 12, and 13. Then I saw heaven opened, and behold, a white horse, and he who sat on him was called Faithful and True, and in righteousness he judges and makes war. His eyes were like a flame of fire, and on his head were many crowns, diadems, royal crowns. He had a name written that no one knew except himself. He was clothed with a robe dipped in blood, and his name is called the Word of God. So he always was the Word, still is the Word, and will be the Word. And that brings out something very important. There is total agreement between Jesus and the Bible. Your attitude toward one is the attitude toward the other. You cannot believe in Jesus and disbelieve the Bible. Did you absorb that fact? Because Jesus is the Word of God. He's the Word made flesh. The Bible is the Word in Scripture, writing. Your attitude toward the one must be the same as your attitude toward the other. There is total agreement between the two. And now, as I draw near the end, I want to take five vital facts about the Word of God and your relationship to it, which are contained in John's Gospel, chapter 14. Just three verses. Jesus is, in a sense, taking farewell of his disciples. He's warning them that he's about to leave and they'll be left on their own for a while. And it's a very traumatic time for the disciples. They're overwhelmed with this revelation. But in the middle of it, Jesus gives a marvelous revelation of what the Bible should mean to us as believers. And he says in John 14, verse 19, "A little while longer, and the world will see me no more. But you will see me, because I live, you will live also." So Jesus made a distinction there between the world, that's those who do not acknowledge Jesus, and his own disciples. He said, the world will not see me, but the disciples will see me. And then Judas, not Iscariot, but the other Judas, asked him a very relevant question in verse 22. Judas said to him, "Lord, how is it that you will manifest yourself to us and not to the world?" He said that because Jesus said, the world will not see me, but you will see me. His question was, how will you manifest yourself to us, not to the world? Now, the answer that Jesus gave is just full of important truth. Jesus answered and said to him in verse 23, "If anyone loves me, he will keep my word, and my Father will love him, and we will come to him and make our home with him." I want to bring out five vitally important facts in the answer of Jesus. First of all, Jesus said he would reveal himself to his disciples, not to the world. What's the distinguishing mark between the disciples and the world? The answer is keeping the Word of God. True disciples keep the Word of Jesus. They're not marked out by a denominational label. They're marked out by the way they relate to the Word. That's what makes you, or otherwise prevents you from being, a true disciple. It's your relationship to the Word of God. Keeping God's Word distinguishes disciples from the world. And in this congregation here this morning, every one of us is in one of those two categories. If we're disciples, we keep the Word of God. If we don't keep the Word, we belong to the world, to the world that is not under the Lordship of Jesus. And then the second truth is, Jesus said, "If anyone loves me, he will keep my word." So keeping God's word is the supreme test of the disciples' love for God. Love is the motivation for obedience. It's very important to understand that as believers, we are not motivated by fear. We're motivated by love. In a certain sense, the law used the motivation of fear. If you do this, you'll be punished. But that doesn't work. I've helped to bring up a large number of children. Some of you wouldn't believe how many, and I won't go into that. But I discovered, while they're under your control as a parent, you can use fear. But once they leave you, if they've been motivated by fear, they'll change. The only motivation that will keep them loyal and faithful is love. And God and Jesus were wise enough not to build on fear, but to build on love. So keeping God's word is the supreme test of the disciples' love for God. If any man loves me, he will keep my word. And love is the motivation for obedience. And then he says, if anyone loves me, he will keep my word, and my Father will love him. That's another wonderful fact. Keeping God's word is what causes God the Father to love us with a special love. Now, God loved the whole world in a certain way, but God has a very different degree and kind of love for true disciples of Jesus, for those who keep his word. And then we had the question that Judas asked, how will you manifest yourself to us and not to the world? And Jesus' answer was, if anybody loves me, he will keep my word. So how does Christ manifest himself to us? Through the word. It's through the keeping of the word that we get to know Jesus better. We can have maybe some wonderful spiritual experience. We can be caught up to the third heaven or whatever it may be. But that doesn't happen to most people. And it isn't the basic way by which God reveals himself and Jesus reveals himself. It is through keeping the word of God. And then finally, and this is an amazing statement, if anyone loves me, my Father will love him, and we will come to him and make our home with him. There are only a very few places in the Bible where the plural pronoun is used about God, but this is one of them. Jesus says, we, my Father and I, will come to him and make our abode with him. That's a breathtaking statement, an amazing revelation that God the Father and God the Son want to come and make their dwelling with us. They want to make us their personal abode. But how does it come about? Through the word. If we are not lovers of the word, if we're not obedient to the word, God will not make his dwelling place with us. And so, let me say this as I close this morning. And it's a very solemn thought. You don't love God more than you love his word. So if you want to know how much you really love God, how much place God has in your life, you can find out. It's not something you need to speculate about. You just ask yourself, how much do I love the Bible? How much place does the Bible have in my life? Because that's as much as I love God, and that's as much place as I give to God in my life. Let me just summarize those five statements about the Bible, because they're crucial. See, so many Christians are in a kind of twilight zone. They don't really know what is light and what is darkness. They wish and they hope, but they're not really sure. And the reason is they haven't given the Word of God its rightful place in their lives. So let me make these five statements and then close. First of all, keeping God's word distinguishes true disciples from the world. Second, keeping God's word is the supreme test of the disciples' love for God. Love is our motivation for obedience, not fear. Third, Keeping God's word is the supreme cause of God's love for the disciple. God loves disciples in a special way. He loves the whole world, but he has a special love for disciples. But those whom he loves as disciples are those who keep God's word. If you want to be specially dear to God, then you have to keep his word. Fourth, through God's word, kept and obeyed, Christ manifests himself to us. The question was, how will you manifest yourself to us and not to the world? Jesus said, if you love me, you'll keep my word. That's how I will manifest myself. And finally, through God's word, the Father and the Son will come together to indwell us. Isn't that an amazing thought? It just takes my breath away. God the Father, God the Son, want to make their dwelling with us. But they'll only do it as we keep God's word. Let me close by praying for all of us. Heavenly Father, we thank you for your word, the word of God, the Bible, this sure, authoritative, infallible word, which is a lamp for our feet and a light for our path. And I want to pray, Lord, for everybody gathered here and everybody who ultimately is confronted by this message in any way, that you will cause us to be lovers of your word, that you'll, by your grace, enable us to give your word, the Bible, its rightful place in our lives, that we may be truly disciples of the Lord Jesus. In his name I pray, amen.
1: That's it for this hour. We pray that you have been encouraged and uplifted with this vital information in today's spiritual environment. 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
2: Some argue that belief in Christ is simply not enough to deliver us from our sins. With Upwards, I'm Max Licato. After all, our sins are so complicated. Don't we need a salvation that's equally so? Isn't there a cure, an injection, a therapy, or some grandiose treatment? People in other religions pummel their bodies, hoping to gain approval from the gods. In America, of course, we're more civilized. We just say God helps those who help themselves. You'll find that verse in Popular Opinion, chapter 1, verse 1. The next verse reads, "We'll make up for our own mistakes with penance or guilt, or we'll overcome our own failures with hard work. We'll earn our salvation." Christ, in contrast, says, "Listen, for God so loved the world that He gave His only begotten Son, that whoever believes in Him will not perish, but have everlasting life." Take time to check out our website, upwards.org.
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2: If you need power, you have to go where power is available. With Upwards, I'm Max Licato. How long has it been since you received any strength from God? When was the last time you sensed any spiritual growth? Are those same struggles, habits, and bad attitudes still holding their firm grip on you? Certainly it can't be that God lacks power. He's omnipotent. You can know facts about God and yet not experience the force of Christ. None of us wants to wait. Patience isn't in most of our vocabularies. We're in a hurry. We needed it yesterday. From Scripture we learn, however, that waiting is important. Waiting does not mean idleness. It's not inactivity. It is in Him trusting. Live daily with a positive attitude that in the sight of God, something good is going to happen today in your life. Go to God for the power you need to face the problems you face.
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Diligence now. The scripture for today's daily walk through the Bible is from Romans 12 and 11. Never be lazy in your work, but serve the Lord enthusiastically. God's word reminds us again and again that our Creator expects us to lead disciplined lives. God doesn't reward laziness, misbehavior, or apathy. To the contrary, He expects believers to behave with dignity and discipline. We live in a world in which leisure is glorified and indifference is often glamorized. But God has other plans. He did not create us for lives of mediocrity. He created us for far greater things. Life's greatest rewards seldom fall into our laps. To the contrary, our greatest accomplishments usually require lots of work, which is perfectly fine with God. After all, He knows that we're up to the task, and He has big plans for us. May we, as disciplined believers, always be worthy of those plans. Charles Stanley said, "Discipline is training that develops and corrects." Again, the scripture for today's daily walk through the Bible says, "Never be lazy in your work, but serve the Lord enthusiastically." Romans 12:11.

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1: Welcome to This Week at Christian Heritage Church, located at 285 Oscaga Lake Road in Graniteville, South Carolina. I'm Pastor Stephen Phillips, and I'm thrilled that you've joined us today. Jesus spoke often of God's kingdom to those who wished to follow him. In fact, before his ascension back to the Father, he met with his own. And the topic of discussion? The kingdom. Generally speaking, God's kingdom is a synonym for God's rule. Those who choose to live in his kingdom choose to live under his authority. May the Lord speak to your heart today as I get straight to the point on kingdom commitment. Acts chapter 8, Philip was over in Samaria, and he preached the good news about the kingdom of God. As Philip preached in Acts chapter 8 about the kingdom of God, the Bible says even Simon believed. But I want you to know something about this man named Simon. Simon had been a magician. And Simon believed, the Bible said. He believed this kingdom message of Jesus Christ that Philip preached. But we've got to be careful about something. We've got to be careful about the temptation to make a name for ourselves. Simon watched as there were many miracles wrought in the name of Jesus and through the power of the Holy Spirit. They knew these men were full of the Holy Spirit that went about doing these great deeds and miracles. And Simon wanted it. And he offered to say, "How much can I pay y'all for it? How much can I pay y'all for this?" What we find in Acts chapter 8, we get down verse 17 through 19, 20 through 23. We find Peter saying, "You can't buy this with your silver." In fact, he began to say to him, to Simon, how there was going to be some terrible things happen to him. Some awful things were going to come to him because of this. He let him know this that we offer is not temporal. It cannot be bought by money. It cannot be purchased by silver and gold. And he called Simon out. Sound like he was saying to him, "I don't know, you're not a true believer." But then we find Simon, after it all, "Pray that these things don't happen to me." I want to tell you, kingdom living diminishes the significance of all other power. You see, because Simon wanted this, he had been a magician in his past. He wanted this so that he could use these same things to demonstrate this power. And what I'm saying to us, kingdom living diminishes all other power. And the powers of this world, the power of a name, the power of popularity, the power of me or you getting the accolades, it's diminished when we surrender to the power of the kingdom of God. And it's about him. It's not about us. It's about the name of Jesus. It's not about us. Acts 14 in Lystra, where Paul was stoned. Amazingly, he went back and preached after he had been stoned in Lystra. He preached again. And I'll tell you what it says there in chapter 14, verses 21, 22. It teaches us there that kingdom living will often involves many tribulations. Paul was stoned in that place. And see, that's not a popular message. That's not a message, listen, that's not a message that church growth experts say preach. Leave that verse out. I was thinking the other day, I just had resigned a few weeks ago as the superintendent of our denominational district. And in that, we would interview people for ministry, people desiring to be licensed into ministry. But I thought about this. This is the question that needs to be asked. Are you willing to preach the gospel even if it means persecution, tribulation, if it means being hated? My point with all this is not a popular message, because that's not what, quote, big ministries preach today. But I want to tell you something. The commitment to the kingdom of God has got to be that. Commitment, even if it meant being stoned. Even if it meant that. Acts chapter 19 in Corinth. Paul preached for 3 months. 3 months. Not all at one time, I'm sure. But he preached, and it said there that they became hardened. Literally, it means they dried up. They dried up. Verses 8 and 9 of Acts 19. They dried up, and I want to tell you, they didn't all stay with him. Sometimes the kingdom emphasis thins the ranks. Man, that's not what. Again, church growth experts say we should say anything about that the kingdom thins the ranks. Acts 20:27, in Miletus, Paul poured out his soul. He preached, and all I want to say about it is kingdom truth is central to the whole purpose of God. Kingdom, kingdom, kingdom, the kingdom of God. And it requires a kingdom commitment from all of us. What I'm telling you today is I'm speaking to you that this kingdom, we love the parts of it that talk about the salvation, entering into the kingdom of heaven and eternity. But what I want to encourage you today, that he wants us to be committed to him. Even if something does not go our way, even if it doesn't turn out like we thought it was going to turn out, because we're living in a day. Listen, the Apostle Paul, he was stoned. There's many things in this world that could happen to discourage. But too often we live in a day where people will give up on church because something doesn't just suit their fancy. There's people been known to quit churches over the color of carpet. They have been situations where people say, well, I'm not going there because so-and-so didn't shake my hand or didn't call me. Things like that. That kind of stuff is the silliest stuff in this world. It's pitiful. How on earth would we survive something hard? You see what I'm saying? The kingdom of God requires a commitment for the purpose of his kingdom. And what is that? Yes, it's to be right with him. That's how you enter the kingdom of God, through Jesus Christ. But it's to live our life in such a way that it'll impact this world and not live it for ourselves merely. There's a legend of a man who was in the desert dying of thirst. And he came upon what looked to him as an artesian well with a pump on it, and it was all rusted. And he pumped, squeak, squeak, squeak, nothing. Dying of thirst, he sees a jug and he runs and struggles and falls before that jug, and It has a note on it. Says to, there's water in this jug. Use it to pour into the pump on the well to prime it. Then you can get water out, but make sure you fill up the jug before you leave for the next man. And the man is thirsty, he's dying, and he's tempted right there. He wants to drink all of that water immediately that's in that jug. And so he's battling, I'm dying of thirst. What if I pour this water into that pump on that well and it don't work, and then I won't have anything? But after thinking about it, he uses it and he pours it. Then he begins to pump and squeak, squeak, squeak, squeak, squeak, and all of a sudden water bursts forth. And he drinks and he drinks and he drinks to his heart's content, till his thirst is quenched. He refills the jug. Then he wrote his note again on it, saying the same thing that the person had said before him. And he said, do it. It really works. I want to tell you, commit yourself to the kingdom of God, and you're going to find that He'll be with you in tribulation. He'll be with you in storms. He'll be with you in the darkest nights. He'll be with you on wonderful days of abundance. He'll be there in times of prosperity, but He'll be there when things are tough as well. But you got to trust Him. You've got to trust His kingdom. You've got to trust His rule in your life. Everything He says to us in His word is for our good. And so when there's a scripture that says like this, the Apostle Paul said, that I may know Him in the fellowship of His sufferings. I like just to quote the part, that I may know Him. Don't you? That's what I like. That I may know Him. Lord, that I may know You. Lord, that I may know You. And then when I, in the fellowship of His sufferings, in the power of Your resurrection, yes, Lord, I want to know You in the power of Your resurrection. That's what I like. But it said fellowship of His suffering. Now, Lord, You know I don't like that part. What I want to tell You is don't lean on your own understanding. Trust Him. He will take care of you. He'll take care of you and your family during the darkest nights. He'll take care of you and your family when it seems like you cannot make it another day. He'll take care of you when you feel like you're at the end of your rope. He'll take care of you when you think that all hope is lost. He'll make a way where there seems to be no way. He works in ways you cannot see, and He will make a way for you and me. Commit to the kingdom of Jesus Christ.
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3: We welcome you to Light of the World Ministry, lighting the dark world with the power of God's true word and God's true light, Jesus Christ, the true light. With an open heart and an open mind, let's move right on in to today's message and hear what God has for us today.
5: So this is what I'm going to say. Christ, our life tonight. I'm here to tell you right now, they looked upon Him. They decided to be excited. They decided to be satisfied. They were satisfied in God. Amen. Because I am an eyewitness. This is what John's telling you. What you heard of, I've seen. What you heard of, I've witnessed. What you heard of, I've touched. Amen. John laid his chest at the supper, amen. When they took that last supper right there, John laid his head right on his chest, hallelujah. See, that was a special love that John had for Jesus and Jesus had for John.
6: Amen.
5: Hallelujah.
6: Yes.
5: Look upon, and our hands held him. Of the word of life.
6: Yeah.
5: This speaks of John saw in Christ that was a man. And what he saw was more than a passing glazing. It was more of a passing glance.
6: Yeah.
5: It was a glazing with a purpose. And this lets us know that Christ was human. See, they let us know Christ was human. Amen. It may be spiritual, but he let us know Christ was human. Amen. You can take something spiritual and look at it, and let me tell you something right now. See, it says right there, with a glance, a passing of a glance of a glazing. See, the thing of it is, a while ago, this is how I'm pairing. I'm not pairing the Lord to a donut at all. Okay? But what I'm saying, you can take a donut and you can put it down there. That donut look good. But once you put that glazing on it, woohoo! This is what I'm trying to tell you. It gives you a whole different look.
6: Yeah.
5: This is what I'm trying to tell you. I'm not comparing, but this is the only thing I can get to about putting a glazing on something. Or you can paint a wall with flat and come back and put a glazing on. Woo-hoo! Put that shine on there. See, this is what I'm trying to tell you right there. When he talks about it, put that glazing on them. And they knew something. They knew something was different. They knew something that he was more than a spirit. They knew that he was a man, that he come into a flesh form is what it was. See, the prophets talked about this and they heard about this for years. Then all of a sudden, see, it's there in their life that there they are eyewitnesses of things. And all of a sudden, they can sit there and say, yes, the Lord Christ was human. Amen. They can sit there and say that and see that. Amen. And also the word of life, and that Christ is also God. And he was the Prince of Life. What it says in Acts 3:15, and they killed the Prince of Life, whom God has raised from the dead, whereof we are witnesses. Hear that?
6: Yes.
5: For which we are witnesses. See, the thing of it is, where they held this man, when he sat there and they held him, and all of a sudden he was there and he's in the tomb, and they sat there and they just seen how they took the Lord Savior, the one they ate with, prayed with, talked to. He taught them, he teach them this and everything. John laid his head on him and all. And he stayed right there, and when they put him and crucified him on the cross, he stood right there and looked at him when he was on the cross right there. How do you know that? Because he said, Mother, your son. And he said, your mother. When he looked at John, he said, your mother. That means, Mother, your son. Now he's saying, son, your mother. That he's giving her charge right there. This was when he was on the cross. Tell me he wasn't there at the cross when all the other ones running and everything. You know, he says, I sat there and I beheld them and I seen them nail them to the tree and I seen them down the tree. But yet when they said that he rose, Mary Magdalene said he rose, and I run to the sculptor and I run in and I grabbed this stuff that knows that the Lord Savior raised from the dead. I knew he was human. I touched my head. Now I know he's Lord and Lord and King. He's my God. Hallelujah. An eyewitness. He's an eyewitness. The others run, but I stayed, Lord. Will you run? Hallelujah. This means that they had personally seen the resurrection of Christ, and there is no greater witness than as an eyewitness. You know, the thing of it is, when you go to court, somebody says, are you out?

0: of what I've seen God do through our ministry. People being healed in the name of... People was healed in this place. People received the baptism of the Holy Ghost in this place right here. People dedicated their life to the Lord. People was baptized in there. Amen. This is what I'm trying to tell you. I'm an eyewitness of what God has done.
1: Hallelujah.
0: I'm an eyewitness to it. There's nothing in me. It's all in Him. Amen. You know, there are eyewitnesses of Christ. And let's go back to this right there, where He says He's the bread of life in Luke 9:16. Take the 5 loaves and the 2 fish, and He looked up to heaven and He gave thanks and He broke them up. Amen. Listen here. He says, I'm the bread of life. Let's go back over to Luke 9:16. Take the 5 loaves and the 2 fish, and He looked up to heaven and He gave thanks and He broke them up and He gave and fed 5,000. Hallelujah. Tell me He ain't the bread of life. Hallelujah. Hallelujah. Amen. Oh, He's the fountain of life right there. John 4:14. But whosoever drinks of this water that I shall give, he shall never thirst. But the water that I shall give shall be in him a well of water that springs up into an everlasting life. He is the fountain that you can drink of and never thirst again. Hallelujah. Hallelujah. He is the light of life. In John 1:4 right there, in him was life, and the life was the light of man. Hallelujah. You want to know the light of life? Do you want to see the eyewitnesses? They're telling you about them right now. Oh, it's the path of life right there. Psalm 119:105. The word is a lamp unto my feet and a light unto my path. Oh, the word of life right there in Philippians 2:16. Hold forth thy word of life that I may rejoice in the days of Christ, that I have not run in vain, yes, neither labored in vain. Oh, the Prince of Life, Isaiah 9:6. For unto us a child is born, unto us a son is given, and the government shall be upon his shoulder, and his name shall be called Wonderful Counselor, the Mighty God, the Everlasting, the Father, and the Prince of Peace. Hallelujah. So tonight, are you eyewitnesses of the Word of God? Hallelujah. You want to know them? Now they're telling you, the eyewitnesses of Jesus Christ. Hallelujah. Hallelujah. Hallelujah. Tonight, you can be eyewitnesses of the Prince of Peace. The Prince of Peace. Amen. Peace is a freedom from disruption. Peace from disruption. You know, you can sit there and everything, where you were going along in your life, wasn't you? Then all of a sudden you had a little disruption in your life, into your health. Amen. We all been that way somewhere, somehow. It may be in your loved ones or whatever it may be. But the thing of it was, a little disruption come in there. Could have been a little disruption of an addiction or whatever it may be, that the devil's trying to cause something into your family, your marriage, or whatever it may be, into your health or whatever right there. It's a little disruption right there. But see, the thing of it is, the Prince of Peace. See, little disruption. But a state, listen, peace is a state of a period in which there is no worry. Amen. There is no worry. Amen. See, that's the thing of it is right there. We get to a point where the devil, he wants to give a little disruption. But see, the thing of it is, when you get that real peace, that's when you have no worries. Amen. No worries. Have you ever been to the point where I've never had no worries? I have. I have. Ain't been too many oftentimes I've been there, but I've been there. Amen. Do I have no worry? Amen. But see, the thing of it is, Sister Tara told me that one time when we had that earthquake come back a few years ago, sitting there, and she said she was laying in the bed, and she said she heard that, felt that earthquake and all, and she said, one thing about it, if we fell off into the ocean, I know who's got me. See, that's when you sit there and say, I got no worry. I got peace. Amen. And see, the thing of it is, when you get to the state of no worry, it can enter into a state of worship. Amen. When you have no worry, it's time to start praising God. Hallelujah. God, I'm on the mountaintop now. I've been in the valley of worry, hurt, and discomfort. But now, praise God, I'm on the mountaintop. I'm going to shout. I'm going to praise God. You're going to praise God too. You're going to stand up there like that night I spoke when you were up there. Look what the Lord had done. Look what the Lord had done. He healed my body. He touched my mind. He saved me just in time. I'm here to tell you right now, those days are coming back. Hallelujah. Those days are coming back that we're going to have joy and joy forevermore, because the Prince

0: of peace come, that we can have joy and go into a place of worship for peace. Hallelujah. Hallelujah. Hallelujah. There is a song. It's called The Only Real Peace. So I can say, the only real peace that I have, dear Lord, is in you.
1: Amen.
0: Amen. That is it. The only real peace that I have, dear Lord, is in you. We need to get to the point where we can say, Lord, only in you.
1: Amen.
0: Only in you, dear Lord,
1: yes,
0: that I can find that peace.
2: That's right.
0: You know, we sat here and talked about this table a while ago. We talked about the things in the past and all. We wasn't glorifying the devil or nothing like that. We were talking about where we was and what God brung us through and where He's taking us to. Hallelujah. Yes. I ain't none of that devil's brew I want no more. I thank God for saving me and taking care of me when I was stupid and foolish and I didn't know what I was doing. Amen. But praise God, God gave me a little wisdom, knowing I don't need that stuff no more. But one thing about it is, I can sit there and tell the young people about it now. Like I told them, done that, been there, amen.
2: Yes.
0: Bought the t-shirt, wore it out, fish going to buy me another one. But I told them, no matter what you're going through, I've done been there. I've done that. There's a many of the ones that we went with that I ministered to one-on-one, just talking, as them being young, amen. And as me being old, I was sitting down and be able to talk to them, knowing who Jesus Christ is. I've done been there. You don't have to go down that road of destruction I went through, but praise God I did. But praise God He took care of me that I'm down the road. Now I can tell other ones about it. You don't need it. What you really need is a sweet peace of Jesus. Amen. So this is what I'm going to say. Christ our life tonight.
2: Christ our life.
0: Amen.
2: Yes. Amen.
0: And I'm done.
2: That's
0: awesome. Done. Done. Praise God. If you need the real peace tonight, you can have the real peace in Jesus. You can pray with that. You can pray and believe. Oh, I can lead you into a prayer, another prayer tonight.
3: Can you pray over us a prayer of peace?
0: Prayer of peace? I pray a prayer of peace. Y'all want a prayer of peace prayed over you?
1: Yeah.
0: We just pray, God, that you just give each and every person here tonight the peace. The sweet peace that we need to know that you're guiding our step. You're guiding us down the path that you're taking us, God. And knowing at the end of the path of the joy that will be evermore, that we'll have the sweet peace of you, God. We just pray, God, wherever we may go today, we may go tomorrow, let us be a witness of you, God. But let the peace of Jesus come out of our mouth. Let the peace go into the hearts and the minds of people, my Lord Father. And I pray, God, any person here tonight, God, whatever sickness they may be going through, whatever torment the devil's putting on them, I pray, God, that we bind the sickness, we bind the torment right now that's on them, and we pray, God, for the sweet peace to come into their lives. Also, Father, I pray tonight, God, when they lay down to sleep tonight, I pray, my Lord Father God, that you'll give them the peace that they need. In Jesus' name we pray. Also, pray for Brother Guy right now, God, that he's not able to sleep. But tonight, Jesus, the peace that you will give him, he's going to lay there and sleep like a baby tonight.
4: Amen.
0: He will sleep with peace forevermore in Jesus' name. We ask it all in Jesus' name. We pray for blessing to be upon each and every one of us, God, that we may grow by your word, God, and continue on. And in Jesus' name we pray. Amen and amen and amen.
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6: Get ready, because coming up next is Between the Pages with Bill and Dana Turner. 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
4: They have a very possessive love to destroy and control.
7: One of the things that it says on there, I'm not sure because I'm not on that page yet, but one of the things is they want to befriend people of stature.
4: Sure.
7: They want,
4: you know,
7: and then alienate others. Mm-hmm. That's a Jezebel spirit. So, you know, if you've got someone in your church or in your congregation and you think, well, why are they acting that way to me? You know, they only seem to cling to, you know.
8: Only cling to leadership.
7: Yeah.
8: And they want the limelight.
4: Let's see. It says, warning. The goal of the Jezebel and or Delilah spirit is to destroy leaders, ministries, and nations. So let's stop being a gentleman with the devil and his kingdom.
7: Amen.
8: That's right.
7: Amen.
4: And I love that some of the things he wrote in this book, how he says that. He said, because we don't really realize exactly what's going on. We absolutely do not realize.
7: One of the things I really, really liked about this book is there's a chart. It's on page 46, and it talks about what God does to you and what the devil does
8: and
7: to
8: folks,
7: you.
4: Oh, yes.
8: Think about this as she reads it,
4: I put that on Facebook when I was reading it.
7: Yes, you did. Mm-hmm. I was going to say that, but I didn't know if you wanted me to repeat
4: that. Oh, no, that's okay.
7: Dana took a picture of it, and I thought, oh, I love that. That was one of the things that made me want to hurry up and get the book.
8: And everybody listen hard to this comparison here and see what applies to your life. Mm-hmm.
7: This is how you can tell and evaluate whether or not Satan's attacking you, you know, or if it, and some people say, I'm not sure if it's God that's working with me or if it's Satan.
4: Right.
7: Well, just compare it to this chart. God steals you. He keeps you still. He calms you. The devil torments you. God reassures you. The devil threatens you. God leads you. The devil pushes you. God enlightens you. The devil confuses you. God forgives you. The devil condemns you. God calms you. The devil stresses you. God encourages you. The devil discourages you. God comforts you. The devil worries you. So when you're having emotional stuff going on, run it through that chart.
4: That's exactly right.
8: That's it. That right there, I got to give a shout out to my man, Pastor Bill George here. When I read that, the first thing I thought about was his program, Reset, and he put on there one of my favorite sermons, Name It, Claim It, Blab It, and Grab It. And he talked about the ways that the Holy Spirit will talk to you. God will say, hey, come here. I got something I need you to do. I'm trusting you with this.
4: Right.
8: Whereas the devil says, you can't do it. You're terrible. Nobody wants you. You couldn't do anything right.
4: That's right.
8: You know, and that's something we need to keep in mind, folks. That's not your imagination. That's the Spirit.
4: That's exactly right. And Brother George, thank you for running the board for us tonight so that we can do our book review.
8: You are the man.
9: You guys are doing a wonderful job.
4: So, Bill, anything else on the book?
10: No, I was just taking notes.
4: You were taking notes? Okay.
10: I was taking notes. I was waiting until you get done with the book so I can...
4: Oh, okay. I'm sorry.
10: Oh, you okay?
8: We can always get back to Jezebel.
7: One of the things that that he put on here is on page 66. He said one of the things that he learned in the enemy's camp is that he had the power to attract people through their negative words.
4: Oh, yes.
7: So our speech has power.
4: Oh, yes.
7: And, you know, you hear people say, you know, of course, you know, I've got diabetes. Or, okay, you're claiming it. You've got it. It's your diabetes. Great, you
8: have it.
7: Or, you know, I heard somebody today just tell me, I'm not going to live to be that old. I was talking about age and stuff. I'm like, well, no, you won't. Keep that attitude.
4: Right.
7: You know, if you say you will, I mean, our words have so much power that, you know,
10: well,
7: that
10: we don't. I've got a wonderful personality.
8: You're the light of everybody's life, aren't you?
10: That's right.
8: I'm right there with you, Bill.
4: Oh, that's funny.
8: That was good.
4: So, you know, in chapter 9 of this book, he talks about being inside the mind of an ex-devil worshiper.
10: Mm. Mm-hmm.
4: And he talks about in the 25 years that he served the dark side, they had a strategy and a militant game plan to take over neighborhoods, regions, because if you can take over these territories, you can paralyze churches in the spirit realm. And most of our work was done during the night when Christians were sleeping.
10: Mm-hmm.
4: He says, I am compelled to write this chapter because I feel called to be a watchman on the wall to bring an alertness to the church. It's time to wake up and take over what the devil has stolen from us, our neighborhoods, our communities, even our very state or our country that we live in.
10: Amen to that.
4: So we need to take back these regions from the diabolical witches and warlocks that are operating under the radar. Let me give you an example of how they infiltrate and take over. They take over the first in the spirit realm because everything starts in the spirit realm before you see it manifest in the natural.
8: That's right.
4: For example, the riots that started in New York City over racial unrest spread from New York to Ferguson, Missouri, and then it went down to Baltimore. These are demonic forces that are being transferred from one region to another. These are patterns and cycles of the devil.
7: Mm-hmm.
4: And how we combat this in the spirit realm as believers is as soon as we see something like this manifest, we dismantle it through prayer and fasting in the spirit realm so it will not carry over to other locations that will affect our generation. We need to curse it, cut it, uproot it, and that's how we accomplish through Jesus Christ and the Holy Spirit to defeat the enemy and his game plan.
8: Amen.
7: Amen.
8: Yeah, that's people don't realize what we're doing in this country. One thing that got me is page 80. He gives a list of certain, you know, ways, open doors for him. Mm-hmm. And he says a demon is an unclean spirit that is looking for a body to live in. They're able to enter people through personal and generational sins and the following doorways. And these are just a sample. Personal and generational sins. Okay, well, some, you know, generational stuff we can't help.
4: Right.
8: But in Exodus 20, he says, I will visit the iniquities of the father on the third to the fourth generation.
4: Right.
8: That's a long time, people. Mm-hmm. That's around 100 years at least. Then you have curses. What is that? Have you ever told somebody they're stupid? There's a curse right there. Mm-hmm. If you tell them enough and they start believing it, they've received the curse.
4: Yep. Right.
8: And that allows for a spirit. Dabbling in the occult. Horror movies, things like that. Witchcraft. A lot of times we don't realize witchcraft can be horror movies. Rebellion. Mm-hmm. And Samuel, it talks about rebellion is the same as witchcraft. Because mm-hmm. rebellion and iniquity is what got the devil kicked out of heaven.
4: That's exactly right.
8: Alcohol, smoking marijuana, using any kind of psychotropic drugs, pornography, worldly movies and music. A testimony for me with my deliverance, I had a lot of mine came from music. A lot of the different spirits that came out. Some of them came out from songs that had no words. So you hear music and like, oh, those words are terrible. Listen to what they're talking about. Well, some of mine came out from songs that literally there's not one word. It's just instrumental.
10: It had to be opera.
8: Well, it wasn't opera. It was an Allman Brothers band. And that's good Southern boys. Having occult objects in your house, you know, things from Buddha statues, right. You know, Hindi things.
10: Buying stuff that you don't realize.
4: Ignorance.
10: Right.
8: Yeah, ignorance is darkness. Ignorance, let's see, sex outside of marriage, abortions, incest, rape, unforgiveness. Ooh, we'll let that one sit for a little while.
4: Yeah.
8: And letting the sun, being angry and letting the sun go down on your wrath.
4: Mm-hmm.
8: Wide
4: yes.
8: open doors.
4: Uh-huh. Well, I think sometimes we don't. You know, what is it? The pastor always tells us, my people perish for lack of knowledge.
8: That's it.
4: And so, guys, this year we have learned a whole lot of stuff. Yeah. We have. it started this time last year, well, in just a few hours. It hasn't stopped for the whole year. And I'm very thankful to be a part of it and part of a church that is teaching this and teaching us what this remnant, this church in the last days is going to be about.
8: That's right.
4: Helping set God's people free. And those that don't even know they're bound. Because, you know, we've all been through deliverance ourselves this year.
8: Yeah. Right.
4: Some more than others. Huh. And what I mean by that is just, you know. And because when this year started out, when you know, I was delivered from the spirit of fear, and it was probably 6 months or more before I realized, hey, I've got a few other issues mm-hmm. that, you know, I need to get taken care of.
7: Right. That's right.
4: And so when you read these books, you know, I started reading this book and I was like, wow, yeah, okay, we done that lady last week. Yeah. Oh, praise the Lord. You know, and all these things. So just like what we were talking about,
7: right?
4: Paige.
7: Right.
4: So,
7: well, in chapter 7, the one thing I wanted to point out, he talks about Jason is misbehaving.
4: Yes. Behave, Jason.
10: Also, he knows Jason personally and he talks about it. Chapter 7 is Jason misbehaving.
7: He talks about fear.
4: Right.
7: The problem with people is they don't fear the Lord anymore.
4: Exactly.
7: We think that we have we have a loving, gracious, forgiving, and merciful God. But there is a penalty for sin, period. Mm. If you, and this isn't in the book, I don't believe, but anyway, if you do something wrong, if you commit a crime and you go before a judge, and it's a good and a merciful judge, you know, he's a good judge. you still got to serve your punishment. You're still
4: right.
7: going to, what, if
4: right.
7: he's a good judge, he's going to punish you according to what you've done. And God is just like that. You know, if we've done something wrong, we are going to have to, but Jesus Christ, he sent Jesus Christ to take the punishment for us.
4: Yes.
8: Hallelujah.
7: And, yeah, but we've got to have a good, healthy fear of God.
4: Sure.
7: And that's what, you know, and the book talks about that, you know, that's kind of, it's sugar-coated. You know,
4: exactly.
7: It's a preach-you-happy
4: yes.
7: type
8: preach happy.
7: Churches. You know, they don't preach, you know, to the fear of the Lord. You've got to have a good, healthy fear or you're not going to have a good, close relationship.
4: That's right. That's
7: it's
4: right.
7: just like when you have kids. If you don't discipline them and make them behave, mm-hmm. you go have rambunctious, wild children.
4: That's
7: and,
4: right.
7: you know, and then society's going to have to deal with them when they
4: right.
7: get older.
4: Right.
8: And that's something that I spoke with a woman at work today about was we were talking about church and she said, I just don't know about all this. And I'm telling her about the move of God we're experiencing, not revival, but a move of God.
4: Right.
8: And I said, well, how many people got saved at your church this year? And she just looked at me. She said, I don't know, one, maybe two. I said, we're somewhere, but I think between 65 and 75 for the year. And it's not the same person every other month.
4: Right.
8: You know, every
4: right.
8: other week.
7: We're not getting resaved.
8: But it's people nobody's ever even seen. They're coming
4: yes.
8: up and they say, what do you need from God? You know, what do you need from the Lord? And they say, I don't know.
4: Right.
8: I heard it on the radio. We had that one Sunday night. A family, they were in the car listening to the 99.9 on the radio.
4: Uh-huh.
8: And five of them, family of five, come in and said, I had to come. I'm listening to it on the radio. I just had this overwhelming urge to get here, and I didn't
4: right.
8: even know where
4: right.
8: this place was, but I ended
4: yes.
8: up here.
4: Yes.
8: And they came, all five of them got saved.
4: Mm-hmm. Mm-hmm.
8: And that's what the supernatural brings. Whether you agree with it or not, the spirit that's in you, whether you're saved or not, the spirits that are in you, good, bad, or ugly, they know it's real.
4: Right.
8: And for some reason, the sugar-coated gospel we get nowadays is all about happy, happy, happy. Well, go all the way back to creation account, folks. There's always an opposite. There's always an opposing view. God separated the light from the dark. You can't have one without the other.
7: I wanted to, if you
10: Where is this? What church is this happening at?
8: University Parkway Church of God.
10: Oh,
8: Pastor
10: okay.
8: Henry Schaefer.
10: There you go.
7: Located in
8: That's my best
7: Carolina.
8: Radio voice, Bill.
7: I want to read this short chapter real quick. It says, we have lost our way, the way of fear of the Lord. The word says that the fear of the Lord is the beginning of wisdom. So if you don't fear the Lord, then how can you fight and win against the attacks of the enemy over your life?
4: That's exactly right. That's right. You know, he talked about that in his first book. He said that churches nowadays are preaching people happy and not mm-hmm. preaching people free.
8: That's right.
4: And I'll never forget that. Whenever I read that, I thought, that is so true. Because
8: mm-hmm.
4: you can go to any church on any corner
7: mm-hmm.
4: Most Sundays, and you never hear deliverance mentioned at all.
8: That's right. Well, they don't believe it.
4: Right. And so, I don't know. We've done so many books this year, this whole year that we've done books. We've started through with... Bill, I wish I'd have wrote the list down. I had the list with me and didn't bring it. And this book right here, for those of you out there, we're going to tell you again, and we've got 30 more minutes, but I just wanted to, everybody always says, give us the name of the book again and tell us, you know, the author and all this kind of stuff. So for those of you that are just joining us, it's John Ramirez, Strategies to Defeat Eternity's Greatest Enemy, Unmasking the Devil. Great book. Go ahead, Jason. What'd you want to?
8: I wanted to read a little bit.
4: Okay.
7: I was just going to comment real quick on what Dana
8: ahead.
7: Had said. You were talking about preaching you happy. He says in the book that the reason that the churches do not preach deliverance is because they're teaching that Christians can't have demons.
4: Right.
7: So you don't need deliverance if you can't have a demon on
4: right.
7: you.
4: Right.
7: And that
4: stronger.
7: He said that is, like you said earlier, that is one of the biggest lies that Satan mm-hmm. has been able mm-hmm. to pull over the church's eyes.
8: That's right.
4: Right.
8: I mean, the section Paige actually handed me to read was it says, many of us ask ourselves the ultimate question, how is it that a sovereign God is watching over me, yet I could die prematurely? And John Ramirez explains it. He says, by the simple choices we make, allowing the devil to get his ways in our life. The devil is pushing us to make bad decisions to take us off the course from the purpose and destiny that God has created for us by pushing us to bypass our prayer closets. The Bible says we're to pray without ceasing. And so many times, even with the preaching people happy, if you really think about it, preaching us happy and you're going to get blessing and you're going to get that Mercedes, you know. And so what do we do? Well, we need to go take out a loan. I need a Mercedes. God's going to give me a Mercedes. Now I got to work more.
4: Right.
8: So now I'm working more. I'm not thinking about God. I'm thinking about what I have. And with the prosperity message that we're getting, folks, and the happiness that all the preachers are preaching, I don't know if anybody, maybe it's just my Bible. I think I say this every time I come up here to the station. But if it's in y'all's Bible, let me know. But my Savior was homeless.
4: Yes.
8: And when the rich young ruler came up and he says, I've kept the commandments from my birth. I haven't seen yet where Jesus said, well, what about this one? What about this one? What about this one? All he said was, take everything you have and give it to the poor. Sell everything you have and give that to the poor. He didn't say you didn't honor your father or mother, or you didn't steal or covet. He said, take everything you have and give it to the poor. So, yeah, there's power there.
4: Yeah, there is. And, you know, I think part of that, too, where in the scripture, you know, Jesus, he knew the heart of that rich young ruler.
7: Oh, yeah.
4: And the fact that, you know, I don't believe for a minute that Jesus, we all have to be poor and homeless. Mm-mm. That's not what the Bible's teaching. But I think if you take that in context, he is saying, when all of that other stuff becomes more important than me,
7: right,
4: in your life, you know, when you've bought so much that you can't come to church because you have to work 80 hours a week.
7: Right.
4: Or you've bought so much that you can't pay your tithes or won't pay your tithes because you can't meet your bills.
8: That's right.
4: You know, and those kind of things. And so he knew that rich young ruler's heart. And he's like, ooh, he had a lot of stuff he didn't want to get rid of.
7: Mm-hmm.
4: You know, and I think sometimes God does that. I believe, in just my opinion, God does that just to see. I think of Abraham,
8: mm-hmm.
4: you know, when God told him just to sacrifice Isaac. Well, okay. God
7: knew. This is just my take on that. God knew what he was going to do.
4: Right.
7: God knew how far. I think God wanted to show him his faith.
8: Yeah, he wanted to show Abraham his faith.
7: He wanted Abraham to see how much faith he had in God. Because God already knew.
4: Right. Mm-hmm. So, I mean, you know, you've got all these things. And Bill snatched the book from me, so I'm kind of lost it for a second. But there's so many good things in the book. I tell you what, one of the things that really touched me in this book was towards the end where his says his best friend wrote him a letter.
6: 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Stay tuned next week for part three. Thank you for listening. God bless.
5: 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We hope you enjoyed our book review this month. 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Until then, God bless.
11: 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Today's reading from the Word.

God has just said in Hebrews 6:12 that he wants us to be imitators of those who through faith and patience inherit the promises. Now Hebrews 6:13. For when God made the promise to Abraham, since he could swear by no one greater, he swore by himself, saying, I will surely bless you, and I will surely multiply you. And so, having patiently waited, he obtained the promise. For men swear by one greater than themselves, and with them an oath given as confirmation is an end of every dispute. In the same way, God, desiring even more to show to the heirs of the promise the unchangeableness of his purpose, interposed with an oath, so that by two unchangeable things in which it is impossible for God to lie, we who have taken refuge would have strong encouragement to take hold of the hope set before us. This hope we have as an anchor of the soul, a hope both sure and steadfast, and one which enters within the veil, where Jesus has entered as a forerunner for us, having become a high priest forever according to the order of Melchizedek. Hebrews chapter 7. For this Melchizedek, king of Salem, priest of the Most High God, who met Abraham as he was returning from the slaughter of the kings and blessed him, to whom also Abraham apportioned a tenth part of all the spoils, was first of all, by the translation of his name, King of Righteousness, and then also King of Salem, which is King of Peace. Without father, without mother, without genealogy, having neither beginning of days nor end of life, but made like the Son of God, he remains a priest perpetually.

Hebrews 7:4. Now observe how great this man was to whom Abraham, the patriarch, gave a tenth of the choicest spoils. And those indeed of the sons of Levi, who receive the priest's office, have commandment in the law to collect a tenth from the people, that is, from their brethren, although these are descended from Abraham. But the one whose genealogy is not traced from them collected a tenth from Abraham and blessed the one who had the promises. But without any dispute, the lesser is blessed by the greater. In this case, mortal men receive tithes, but in that case, one receives them, of whom it is witnessed that he lives on. And, so to speak, through Abraham, even Levi, who received tithes, paid tithes, for he was still in the loins of his father when Melchizedek met him. You may be able to hear this reading again by visiting our website, theword.info. Remember, the word is hyphenated, theword.info. Simply reading the word, this is Nicholas Hope.

0: The first time Elizabeth Fry entered Newgate Women's Prison, she met with deplorable conditions. The women were violent, sick, and without medical attention. There were babies without clothes or care. From 1816 until 1845, she dedicated her life to these families. She would bring clothes for the children that she had made. She would pray with the inmates and provide Bibles. She also set up a school for the children so that these innocent victims of their mother's wrongdoing would have hope for a future outside prison walls. By her death in 1845, she was well known throughout the United Kingdom as a woman whose efforts on behalf of the imprisoned and poor had challenged the conscience of a nation and brought sweeping changes to the prison system. 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

actions that reflect our beliefs is today's lesson from the Proverbs. It's taken from Proverbs 23 and verse 13. Withhold not correction from the child. Romans 14 and verse 23 says, if the way you live isn't consistent with what you believe, then it's wrong. As Christians, we must do our best to ensure that our actions are accurate reflections of our beliefs. Our theology must be demonstrated, not only by our words, more importantly, by our actions. In short, we should be practical believers, quick to act whenever we see an opportunity to serve God. Are you the kind of practical Christian who is willing to dig in and do what needs to be done when it needs to be done? If so, congratulations. God acknowledges your service and blesses it. God needs believers who are willing to roll up their sleeves and go to work for Him. Count yourself among that number. Theology is a good thing unless it interferes with God's work. How you live your faith is more important than your ability to debate it. Now remember the lesson from the Proverbs is Proverbs 23 and verse 13. Withhold not correction from the child.

At the beginning of Matthew chapter 3, John is preaching in the wilderness. And we continue reading from the scriptures at Matthew 3:11. As for me, I baptize you with water for repentance, but he who is coming after me is mightier than I, and I am not fit to remove his sandals. He will baptize you with the Holy Spirit and fire. His winnowing fork is in his hand, and he will thoroughly clear his threshing floor, and he will gather his wheat into the barn, but he will burn up the chaff with unquenchable fire. Then Jesus arrived from Galilee at the Jordan, coming to John to be baptized by him. But John tried to prevent him, saying, I have need to be baptized by you, and do you come to me? But Jesus, answering, said to him, Permit it at this time, for in this way it is fitting for us to fulfill all righteousness. Then he permitted him. After being baptized, Jesus came up immediately from the water, and behold, the heavens were opened, and he saw the Spirit of God descending as a dove and lighting on him. And behold, a voice out of the heavens said, This is my beloved Son, in whom I am well pleased.

Matthew chapter 4. Then Jesus was led up by the Spirit into the wilderness to be tempted by the devil. And after he had fasted 40 days and 40 nights, he then became hungry. And the tempter came and said to him, "If you are the Son of God, command that these stones become bread." But he answered and said, "It is written, Man shall not live on bread alone, but on every word that proceeds out of the mouth of God." Then the devil took him into the holy city, and had him stand on the pinnacle of the temple, and said to him, "If you are the Son of God, throw yourself down, for it is written, He will command His angels concerning you, and on their hands they will bear you up, so that you will not strike your foot against a stone." Jesus said to him, "On the other hand, it is written, You shall not put the Lord your God to the test." Again, the devil took him to a very high mountain and showed him all the kingdoms of the world and their glory. And he said to him, "All these things I will give you if you fall down and worship me." Then Jesus said to him, "Go, Satan, for it is written, You shall worship the Lord your God and serve him only." Then the devil left him, and behold, angels came and began to minister to him. This is the Word, living, active, sharper than any two-edged sword. Our mailing address is Post Office Box 444, Paradise, California, 95969. 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

0: Hello, this is Henry Schaefer for 99.9 WUCC Williston. 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

0: Good morning. It's another great day in the state of South Carolina. A little bit foggy here at the station in New Ellington, South Carolina. But it's bright because I have the great Pastor Bill George here from University Parkway Church of God.
1: Hello, everybody.
0: Hey, Pastor Bill. And he's a year older, by the way, as we learned last week. So he's much wiser, too.
1: Yes.
0: So we're going to pull in his wisdom a little bit today. So Conquering with Christ LLC is a Christian radio station, and WCC at 99.9 FM can be found also on the web at www.cwchrist.com. 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The views that we're going to share today are the views of our own and not necessarily the views of this station or the station owner. We want to talk about stewardship. And so what is a steward? It's someone who is going to manage something or somebody who's appointed to manage something. You know, we're appointed to manage ourselves, aren't we, Pastor Bill?
1: That's right.
0: So we have a responsibility to walk out our Christian walk, both in a financial standpoint, managing our families and managing each other's relationships. And it's also managing ourselves as well as financial provision for our family. Our last show, we talked about communication makes great leaders. You know, we are all leaders in some capacity, which is why I like to say lead from where you are. And just a quick story on that. We were talking earlier before the show. I had a dear friend from Mississippi call me yesterday. He's probably in his mid to late 80s and hadn't heard from him, but he was a client of mine back in Chattanooga, both investment and tax client. And I had lost his contact, but he had found mine and called me. And, you know, leading from where you are, even in business, he remembers the way that I handled myself and the Christian ethics I had. And he just said, you know, I just remember your heart, and it was such a blessing to hear from him. So if you're working, you know, somewhere and you have the opportunity, remember you can lead from where you are, right there, where you are working for Christ. Well, work as if you're working for the Lord. So last week we had an assignment, and one of the assignments was for communication and how to hone your skills for sharing the gospel. So in case you were wondering how to do that, there's a simple way to do it. It's called the ABC method. I don't know if you'd ever heard of that before, Pastor.
1: Yes, I use it sometimes myself.
0: Yeah, so A stands for admit that you're a sinner. And, you know, that's something that everybody has to come to the realization that they are a sinner, no matter how they good they think they are. The Bible says, you know, your good works is filthy rags in the sight of the Lord. And so you have to come to him humbly and repent and say that, you know, you are a sinner. And then B stands for believe in the Lord Jesus Christ. And, you know, believing is a big deal because that's showing that you have faith.
1: Mm-hmm.
0: And then finally calling upon his name. So you're just calling. C stands for call upon his name. So what you're really doing is asking that person to call upon Jesus and let Jesus be the Lord over their life and call upon his name. So confessing with your mouth. So I think that's a good way. I've always remembered it.
1: Amen. That's right. Yeah. Simple. God is a simple God.
0: Yep. And I also wanted to re-quote from Smith Wigglesworth because I think it was such a good quote. And it said, remember, beloved, don't forget that every day must be a day of advancement. If you not made any advancement since yesterday, in a measure, you're a backslider. So I'm hoping that everyone that's listening had some sort of advancement, either spiritually or financially or some other part or area of their life. Pastor Bill, you have any comments on that?
1: The one comment I would have is, you know, we put so much emphasis on things here that will rust away, and less emphasis on things that won't rust away, like our salvation. So it's really important that we do both, because we need money and finances to live here while we're living here.
0: Yes.
1: But this is not a home.
0: Amen. Well, this week we're going to talk about discernment, and we're going to specifically talk about discernment in the financial world. And what does it mean to discern? So I'm going to go to Webster's 1828 dictionary, my favorite dictionary. And it says, to discern is defined as to see or understand the difference, to make distinction as to discern between good and evil, truth and falsehood, to have judicial cognizance. And the King James Version definition of discernment in his dictionary says, discernment as a noun, the act of discerning, also the power or faculty of the mind by which it distinguishes one thing from another, as truth from falsehood, virtue from vice, acuteness of judgment, power of perceiving differences of things or ideas and their relationships and tendencies. The errors of youth often proceed from the want of discernment. So I don't know about you, Pastor Bill, but the errors of my youth have helped provide both discernment and wisdom.
1: Yeah, I would not, I like to think it did anyway.
0: And then quoting from Proverbs 2:11 out of the King James Version, discretion shall preserve thee, understanding shall keep thee. And the Amplified Bible translates that same proverb as, discretion will watch over you, understanding and discernment will guard you. So I just ask, Lord Jesus, that everybody that's listening to this station today or this YouTube will have a spirit of discernment, that you will provide them a spirit of discernment, because it's so important today, especially what we're going to talk about. And there's certainly spiritual wisdom and discernment. You know, spiritually you want that, but you also have to have discernment when it comes to financial areas.
1: Mm-hmm.
0: Excuse me. Pastor Bill, I'll ask you a loaded question. Ready?
1: Mm-hmm.
0: Do you respond to every email or text that appears to be legitimate asking you to log into an account or provide information?
1: No, I don't respond to every, I don't respond to every phone call if I don't know who it is, but, especially if they're asking me, for instance, if a bank's calling me, they should already have my information. I shouldn't have to give it to them.
0: Right.
1: So I don't respond. I don't click on links.
0: Yeah, that's good. Yeah. That's good. Yeah. And for phone calls, I'm like you, I watch the, my phone, and if it comes up and I don't recognize the call, I'll just let it go to voicemail. Mm-hmm. Because if it's a phishing call or something, somebody calling wanting to solicit something, usually they won't leave a voicemail. Mm-hmm. And if they do, then usually it could be somebody you hadn't heard from, or it could be a legit, but they usually will leave a voicemail if they're somewhat legit.
1: You know, it just crossed my mind while you were saying that. In the bank, they teach you that if you get, like, emails or text, and they have words misspelled in it.
0: Yes.
1: They scammers will purposely do that.
0: Right.
1: So, you know, that you think it's somebody that doesn't know how to spell very good or whatever, but it's actually a scam.
0: Yes. That's a great way. And that's good discernment, is to look at your emails. And that's what we're going to be talking about, is scammers and how they scam you and how to discern and make a distinction between real and false emails or texts or phone calls. And so we're going to talk about that. And, you know, the devil comes to steal, kill, and destroy. Well, fraudsters do the same. They come to steal and destroy your financial accounts. So we're going to talk about a number of these, and we'll just kind of go through them. And Pastor Bill, if you have anything to add as we're going through each one, jump in.
1: I will.
0: So the first one is a scam that they're starting to do with the CAPTCHA. And the CAPTCHA, which is CAPTCHA, that's that little, I hate them, by the way.
1: Yeah.
0: That's that little square box with like nine little squares in it, and it says click on all the motorcycles or mm-hmm. bicycles or traffic lights. I don't know about you. I always have trouble finding every box to check.
1: Yeah, because sometimes it will only have a little piece of something
0: right.
1: in there, so you don't know if you're supposed to check that or not.
0: That's right.
1: Yeah.
0: So it's a challenge response test, you know, that's designed to confirm that you're not a robot. Sometimes, like we said, it can be pretty frustrating. But now what they're doing is some people are putting a false box on websites, and they're asking you to check everything on there. But as you're checking it, little messages may pop up and say, you know, you need to click this to continue, and it'll load malware or some kind of spy bot onto your computer. So if you see something pop up after clicking on one of those boxes, it could be a scam, and you may want to just not do it. And instead of using the internet, you could just call your financial institution or whoever you're trying to log into and make sure that that's not a scam. And then there's something called a romance scam, and this is really called catfishing.
1: Mm-hmm.
0: And I used to do a lot of catfishing, but it was in the lake using you know, old livers or chicken bait. But this is really about throwing something out there and see if something will bite. And usually they're targeting widowers or older people that may be lonely. Mm-hmm. And they may come up with a really nice image that pops up on your text or your email. Mm-hmm. And you think, oh, you know, look at this person. They're interested in me. And as you continue to email or text with them, they're trying to build trust with you.
1: Mm-hmm.
0: And then at some point they say, oh, you know what? My car just broke down. Do you have any money you could spare? Or, you know, I have this issue with my house. Do you have any money you could spare? Mm-hmm. And next thing you know, these people are sending money to strangers.
1: Mm-hmm.
0: I even saw a YouTube on somebody that was exposing this, and the individual was sending money to somebody, and even as they exposed it to this individual, he continued to send money to the person
1: mm-hmm.
0: because he felt sorry for him, and they finally convinced him, no, you don't need to do that, and they showed that it was not legit. So don't do this if you happen to see something.
1: Reading an article yesterday, I think it was on Epic News, where this kind of thing is kind of going on. And it's cartel that actually get people to, you know, they get them hooked in there and everything. Oh, why don't you come visit me?
0: Right.
1: You go over to Mexico to visit this person. You do meet a pretty girl. They give you you get your packages, take them back home, and they put something in it. And before you know it, you're wrapped up. And I just had somebody recently that I was talking with that this had happened to them. And they were losing everything.
0: Yeah.
1: So this is a real thing that's going on.
0: Right. That's good. And then, you know, a lot of these scams, by the way, are similar to how the stock market moves. It's either greed or fear. That's the two things that drive the stock market. But a lot of these scams are the same. It's either greed or fear driving it. So it's usually the individual trying to get rich or do something to get rich quick, or it's fear of losing something. So the next one is called a pig butchering scam, and it's based on greed, and it's run by Chinese crime syndicates. And what they do is they set the victim up. They refer to them as the pig because they're greedy, and they use flattery and dating apps or email to gain trust, and that's what they call fatten them up. And once their trust is established, they pitch an investment to the individual, and they get the money through crypto. And crypto is great to use, but it's untraceable. It's always been a great currency of crime because no one can trace it, no one can pull it back. And once they get the individual to invest, that's when they call it the slaughter. So that's why it's called pig butchering. I hadn't really heard of that one before, but that was interesting. And then this one is probably more aimed at organizations, but it can be an individual, and that's ransomware attacks. And it's a type of malicious software, and it could pop up on your computer and say, your computer is locked until you click on this link. And when you do, you click on the link and it goes to somebody and they say, well, we can fix

0: on your computer to your wife and your friends and your churches. And like you said, they wanted crypto money, which to me, first of all, you can look at my computer. I don't care.
1: Right.
0: Secondly, if I can't trace the crypto money as soon as I sent it to you, how would I know that you're going to stop that? So it doesn't, it just didn't make any sense. And I think a lot of times these things don't make sense, but we don't think them all the way through.
1: Yeah, and a lot of times if you're malware or your antivirus doesn't block that, you can log off your computer and turn it back on, and a lot of times that message just goes away. But the key is, as you said, not to click on it and not to try to entertain it.
0: And they use vague words like, oh, you've got such a nice system there, you know.
1: Yeah.
0: Yeah.
1: And then there's spoofing, and spoofing is when a cyber criminal will mask their own phone number. So, you know, it will pop up on your phone like Chase Bank, but it's really coming from India, and it's somebody trying to get your information. Or tell you that, you know, they're from law enforcement or a tax department or, you know, some kind of bank. But, you know, basically, I'll say this for certain, the tax offices, both local, state, federal, they will never text or email you if you owe money. They will always send you a notice or, you know, somehow notify you via the mail. They don't really go after people unless you've already gotten a notice from them, and then you may get phone calls.
0: But they usually won't tell you the cops are outside, right?
1: Right. They won't say that.
0: I've had that actually happen when they said the cops are outside.
1: Yeah, and I've gotten those texts too, and I always just use my little finger and slide it over and say delete and report spam.
0: Yeah.
1: So their goal, again, is to extract sensitive information. They want to scare you. Again, this is a fear tactic, so it's either greed or fear usually. And, you know, some people do fall for it, you know, and maybe some people haven't paid their taxes, and they get this, and they go, oh, my gosh, you know, they found me out. I don't know, but I would never respond to that. You know, again, there's no reason to respond to a text or email. A lot of times, like you said, the email from the bank, it may have the bank logo, but if you look carefully, there may be misspellings. Like it may say FDCI insured or something, where it should be FDIC or something like simple like that. But you, if you read it carefully, usually you can find something wrong with it. And then this is a new one. Sextortion scams occur when somebody you know or don't know tricks you into sending a sexual image over social media or by text and then uses that to extort money from you. We see this sometimes with politicians. But I would say if you're sending a sexual image over the internet, you probably need help anyway. You certainly don't want to do that. And now the scary thing about some of this is that with AI and deep fake images, they can take an image of somebody else, put your head on it, make it look like you, and then try to extort you that way.
0: I think if this was me, I would send them a picture of me, and I would extort them, saying, if you don't start paying me off, I'm going to keep sending these to you.
1: Yeah, I was thinking that, too. I was like, who would want to see me? Yeah, you can reverse it. Say, okay, well, here, go for it, you know?
0: I'm going to keep sending them to you. Send me the money.
1: That's good. And then there's, this happens a lot during hurricanes and tornadoes. You know, you get a disaster relief charity scam. So you may get somebody calling or even coming to your door representing Red Cross or something you would think is legit, but they're really representing their self and they're trying to get money or a bank account number so they can extort you and take money from you.

0: You know, I have a true story about this because I was a sheriff's chaplain. And so when these things would come up, I would always want to, of course, support the local police department and stuff. But I found out that they don't support the police station. They'll send just a little bit so they can say, well, we support the police station, but they keep most of it. But I was getting so bad that I was giving to these things that they called the house and Phyllis answered the phone. And they said, you know, Bill always donates to this, blah, blah, blah, blah. And she says, well, you send us the information and we'll send you, you know, we'll decide if we want to send the donation stuff. And they'll say, well, you know, Bill just goes, and she'd say, but I'm not Bill, so send me the information. I'll look it over. And then they'd say, is Bill there? Because it would tug at my heartstrings. Because,
1: right.
0: I would see these police officers out there doing their job by themselves.
1: Sure.
0: But I can tell you firsthand, the money's not going to them. It's just not going to them.
1: Yeah, and if you get a charity name, there's a website, I think it's called GuideStar, and you can look up the charity to see, you know, if it's real, for one thing, and then number two, you can usually you can find financial information on it, and like you said, it'll usually rate the charity, like, are they giving, you know, only 1% of their money to the cause and 99% to administrative expenses? You know, what does that ratio look like? So that's a good point. But yeah, they usually go for the weakest person. So are you saying you're the weakest? They tug at your heartstrings.
0: Yeah,
1: right?
0: Yeah. Yeah. They didn't want to deal with Phyllis. Phyllis is a wonderful lady. She's sweet as can be, but she is not a pushover. I was the pushover.
1: Yeah, it's good. It's good to have two, right? So two is stronger than one. So phishing schemes, what are those? That's, for example, trying to get you to, I guess they're called phishing again, but they're spelled with a P because they're trying to get you hooked on, you know, something. So it may say UPS is having trouble delivering a package. Please click on this link to make sure we have your correct information. Well, if UPS can't find me and I've got a package coming and I'm the one that ordered it, that would be strange that they don't have my contact information.
0: Yes, exactly.
1: And then if I'm not expecting a package, I'm kind of like, well, why is this coming to me?
0: Mm-hmm.
1: So, again, that's something I wouldn't reply to. I'd wait, and if it really was something I ordered, you know, I'd go back to whoever I ordered it from and say, is there a problem?
0: Mm-hmm.
1: Versus trying to click on some, you know, link that may try to scam you.
0: And I think they still, to a degree, will use those stickers, you know, that they put on your door.
1: Yes.
0: And try to deliver this. And,
1: right.
0: You know.
1: That's right. And then there's a new one. You know, this is a fairly new one, but it's called the Hi There Mom scam. And it's where the scammer says they are using a friend or a stranger's phone because their phone battery died. So the relative's phone battery died, and they state they are stranded and need money, and they want access to your bank accounts. I don't know. You know, that's something that I don't know that I would respond to, because usually I know my children and what they're doing, and you know, they have AAA, so I'm not worried about them too much.
0: I know my children, and I'm not giving them the bank account
1: information. Right. Yeah, but I'd have to hear directly from them versus some other person or some other phone. That's kind of weird. And then there's along with this, there's voice cloning. And that's when scammers use AI to mimic your voice and send a voice message to relatives, friends, or colleagues. Well, you know, here's the interesting thing is current AI cannot, at this point, interact.
0: Mm-hmm.
1: So, you know, if you get a voicemail and that's all you have to go on, you probably shouldn't respond to it.
0: Mm-hmm.
1: You should call the relative directly and ask them what's going on instead of trying to respond to a link or a voicemail.
0: And, you know, a proactive tip that we did in our family was we have a safe word that if any of this stuff happens, my wife and I and our children know the safe word. So we would just say, well, give me the word. If this is it, Billy, if this is you, give me the word.
1: Mm-hmm.
0: And he'll know what the word is, and I'll know what the word is.
1: Right.
0: And it's a word that we don't use normally. In our, I've never used it for as long.
1: Yeah. That's a good tip, actually. That's a great tip, Pastor Bill, is to have come up with a code word.
0: And when we did it, we didn't even say it out loud.
1: Right.
0: We didn't want any of the, you know, any AI overhearing what we had
1: right.
0: to say. So we wrote it on a piece of paper to each other.
1: Right.
0: And
1: I think of that when I used to watch Seinfeld. I think it was George had a word. It was some kind of chocolate drink. Maybe it was Bosco or something.
0: Mm-hmm.
1: But they were trying to get him to say it. Because they needed that for some reason, and then he finally had to say it, and then everybody knew what his word was. And then there, in-person scams are still around. This could be someone representing a cable company, maybe a phone company, a pest control company, a security company. They come now, or maybe even they're trying to sell you some landscaping, like pine straw or something like that. They come mm-hmm. knock on your door, and they say, hey, you know, we got this deal. You know, all I need is you to fill this form out, and we'll get you all set up. So you got to be careful about in person even.
0: Mm-hmm.
1: And then there's a mortgage closing fraud, and that's where someone poses as a closing agent or real estate agent and tricks you into you know, believing you need to give them money in order to proceed in the closing process. I was sharing with you on the way over here, you know, when we moved from mm-hmm. Michigan to South Carolina, our credit union, before they would wire the money for the closing, they wanted to make sure that we knew the agent that we were dealing with and also that we had seen the house, that it wasn't fake.
0: Mm-hmm.
1: And, you know, that was good. I appreciate them doing that. The manager came over and just made sure that we knew what we were doing.
0: That's right. You know, and this is for another show probably, but we talked also about how they, about spending money right before you do a mortgage and how they pull a credit report on you.
1: Yeah.
0: And, you know, that, I mean, like I said, this is for another show, but I was fascinated because I have seen it happen, but I didn't know how they did it.
1: Mm-hmm.
0: And you informed me that they do a credit report. So,
1: yeah, they pull that credit right before you close the loan just to make sure, you know, you hadn't, you know, hidden some kind of debt or increased your debt mm-hmm. load.
0: It's important to know the bank, excuse me, since I worked at a bank, they are always watching.
1: Mm-hmm.
0: Because when I worked at the bank, excuse me, at bank, the South Bank, I also had a bank account at the bank that was next to us. And they called me up at the bank and said, we put a stop on your card bill. And I said, why would you do that? And they said, it looks like some fraudulent activity on your thing. Why don't you stop by the bank afterwards and, you know, we'll look at it. So, you know, of course, I knew them. That's why they did it. But I was amazed that they were looking at my account and saw this before I ever saw it.
1: Right, right. And then there's a fake overpayment scam, and that's when someone tells you they want you to use your image or some photo that you have on social media, and they'll send you a check for that, but then when you get the check, they'll call you up before you cash it and say, or when it's on its way, and say, hey, you know, I wrote you a check for $100, but, you know, I only meant to pay you for $75, so can you write me a check back for $25 since I overpaid by that much? And you know what they're after, being in banking, they're after your routing number and your account number and your personal information, like mm-hmm. what's on your check. And once they have that, they can pretty much do what they want, right?
0: Right. Also, what they do is, when I worked at the bank, there was a guy who came in, and he had a $7,000 official check. And he said, I know it's good because it's official. Well, official doesn't always mean it's good. But he said, but I need to get a $4,000 official check because they sent it. He had this official check already, and but it's only going to be $3,000. So they're going to come get the car, and then I'll give him the $4,000 official check back. And I said, do you know these people? And they said, no. And I said, well, first of all, let's check this check out. When I checked it out, it was official check, but it was fake.
1: Yeah.
0: And I said, this is a fake check. What they want you to do, get a real official check out of your bank account,
1: right?
0: And then you're going to give that to them. And they're gonna.
1: And then that $7,000 one is gonna bounce.
0: Yeah. So the guy says, "Oh man, you saved me $3,000."
1: Yeah.
0: Because he looked at it as the car. I said, right. "No, sir, I saved you $4,000."
1: Yep.
0: And your car.
1: Yeah, that's
0: because
1: right.
0: Because they were coming to get your car.
1: Right. Right. And,
0: but it happens a lot in the bank.
1: That's good.
0: Yeah.
1: Yeah, I would want you as my banker, Pastor George.
0: I had somebody at the church tell me that she called me up and she said, Pastor George, does this sound reasonable to you? My son is selling some paintball equipment, and it's $400. But the person sent him a $700 check and asked him to send, back a money order for the other $300 since it was only the $400. And I said, no, ma'am, that doesn't. If it's setting red flags off to you, there's a reason why it's sitting red flag.
1: Yep. And that's a big scam, too. I'm glad you pointed that out. With certified checks or any kind of payments where it's an overpayment or they're giving you a certified quote check for a car or some large purchase, it's always good to take that check to the bank to make sure it really is a good check. And there are good funds behind it before you turn over title or possession of anything. Mm-hmm. Because, like you said, once they have possession, it's gone.
0: Mm-hmm.
1: And then there's something called the advance fee fraud. And this is also famous as the Nigerian bank fraud. And they call you up. Hey, Pastor Bill, I'm calling from Nigeria. You have a windfall. All you need to do is send me a small fee, $1,000, and I'll make sure you get this $1.2 million.
0: Mm-hmm.
1: And they're trying to play again on greed. Again, some people do fall for that. They think, well, you know what? Why not take the chance? I could come up with $1 million. But what happens is, as soon as they get your bank account again and your bank account information, not only do they steal that fee, but then they're after your total account.
0: Absolutely. I've seen this happen several times. I had it was an evangelist, pastor evangelist, very intelligent woman, but she was in her 80s. And she said she had gotten something like this from Nigeria. And she's not supposed to tell anybody, but she felt like she should tell me. She said that they want to sow into my ministry. So that tells me they've been online, they looked and seen that she's a minister.
1: Right.
0: And they know a little bit about her. And then they are pulling at these strings. Oh, I'm going to help your ministry because I got to get this out of the country.
1: Mm-hmm.
0: So... That happens with the Nigerian things a lot.
1: Mm-hmm.
0: But also, my mind, what they want to do is, even if they say it's only $10, I just need you to send $10. That bank account information is out there.
1: Yep.
0: Also, I just had a cousin that they did this with what they wanted... credit cards, go and get the MasterCards, Visa cards, and things like that. And she was desperate because her husband had brain cancer.
1: Mm.
0: And they were going to get her a $50,000 loan, but she had to pay, like you said, like $1,000. She didn't have it. They said, well, you can, she couldn't get it all out of the bank. Because thankfully, the bank asked her, what are you using that money for? And because she had a limit on how much she could take out.
1: Right.
0: Anyhow, she told them that she'd take that and she'd have to go get some credit cards and stuff. And that's a red flag to the bank,
1: yep.
0: You know.
1: Yep.
0: But she had gone and got the gift cards and everything. She was ready to do it, and the bank actually stopped her.
1: That's good.
0: But it just, you know, that just seems like it's at the right time.
1: Yep.
0: These things happen at the right time. You know, she had the husband praying cancer. He only had like a month or so to live, and she thought $50,000 would help get me through all this.
1: Mm-hmm.
0: So,
1: yeah, I mean, it's very tempting. You know, it's usually when we go wrong on discernment, it's usually because emotions take over versus logic and critical thinking skills. So the other thing, you can get phony job offers. These usually sound too good to be true, and they are. So again, if you're just, you know, not even looking for a job and you get a phony job offer, again, they may be looking for you to provide information to them. And it may be very interesting information that you normally wouldn't have to provide. But, you know, normally if you do accept a job, you're giving your Social Security number, your date of birth, your address. And, you know, again, that once you give that away, that's like the keys to the kingdom of financial kingdom right there. And then there's like billing statement scams. And, you know, these are where you get renewal notices either via email or text saying, you know, it's time to renew your Amazon Prime account, or it's time to renew this, or it's time to do that, or you know, thank you for subscribing. And again, the scam asks for a credit card or bank information to fix the bill or fix the issue. And some of those can sound pretty convincing.
0: Mm-hmm.
1: I know I've gotten a few of those in the past, and it's made me do a double take and say, whoa, wait a minute, is this right or not? Because they're very convincing. And then there's the your account has been hacked text scam. And they want you to click on the link and then harvest personal information of your bank account. So again, this is something that they're looking for information and trying to use fear to motivate you to provide that. So thinking that your account has been hacked. And then there's the fake subscription renewal text scam. Offers you a deal, just click on the link. And after providing your personal information or bank account, you know, you'll never hear from them again.
0: Have you been getting any of these calls where a lot of times it'll just start out saying, hey, Bill, this is Sally. Just want to let you know and talk to you about that loan. You know, we can get you $27,000. It seems like that's
1: well. It's funny. Funny you say that, because I haven't gotten calls, but I keep getting these emails. They're going to my junk folder, and it says, "Hey, Bill, you're eligible for a line of credit on your business." Well, I don't have a business, but you know, up to $400,000 or something like that. Something, you know, incredibly crazy. And I'm just like, nope.
0: Do you think it's just they're just trying to get you to?
1: Yeah, they're trying to get a response, and I think that's why they throw a big number out there. You know, anybody that would be interested in providing you a personal loan or business line of credit is not going to just offer you something like that up front. They may say, we have funds available and would like to talk to you and set up an appointment. But nobody's going to send something out and says you're immediately eligible for $400,000 without even doing a credit check.
0: It just seems like in the last 3 or 4 months, I might get 3 or 4 of those in a day.
1: Yep.
0: You know, and it's just like, what are they benefiting?
1: Right.
0: Because I'm definitely not going to do it over the phone.
1: Yep. And there's a couple other things I'll mention before we move on here that you just reminded me of. One is over the phone. If you get these phone calls and you don't know where they're coming from, and sometimes you answer the phone, and I don't know if you ever had this, there's just silence on the other end of the phone. You know, just be careful what you say, because sometimes what they want you to say, they may even say it. They may say, is this Bill Robinson? and you answer yes, and they want that yes on record so they can use your voice to validate something. It's always better to say, well, who's calling or who's asking, and try to get them talking versus you volunteering a lot of information first. And then you're also getting text messages. I don't know. I've gotten these lately, but I don't know if you've got them. It says something like, I found your number in my contacts. Who is this? And, you know, don't
0: get that all the time.
1: Yeah, don't respond to that because they're wanting to establish. In fact, one of the catfishing videos I watch, that's how the person got drawn in. They said, well, this is so-and-so. And they said, oh, well, I was just wondering, you sound so nice, you know. And then they start flattering you and trying to get you to divulge information. But it's a form of catfishing, basically, when you see that text that you don't know. You know, somebody saying, well, I don't know who this is, but you're in my contacts. Well, if I'm in your contacts, you don't know it, you got a problem.
0: Yeah, exactly.
1: So a couple hints. You can lower your profile. You know, just be careful what you put on social media in terms of personal information. Consider services. There are services that are you have to pay, but there are services that will go out there and scrub your personal data from the internet where it shouldn't be, including removing data from old subscriptions or apps you have discontinued. You know, a lot of these apps store your payment information until forever, I guess. And, you know, if they get hacked, all of a sudden you lost personal information out there. Ultimately, you could freeze all your credit accounts. That's okay. I've done that before. But I will tell you this. The one time I did it, I had to go through a lot of work. I had to get some help from my daughter to help me unfreeze it because I was having so much trouble with the credit people on that. So if you freeze it, you just got to make sure you know how to unfreeze it. And when you freeze an account, that means no one can do a credit app on you or a credit inquiry. So again, if you freeze your credit and you're going to buy a house or a car or rent an apartment or get insurance, just know that they're going to want a credit check and you're going to have to unfreeze that. We talked about this before, Pastor Bill, you know, for your bank accounts, financial accounts, go in and look at the alerts under profile and set up all the alerts you can that make sense because, you know, you want to make sure that you're getting notified when there's charges on your account. And also set up two-factor authorization. That means you log in, and then you either have to text or they phone call you to verify that that's who you are. So that if somebody gets access to your login and password, they may not have the ability to further verify it because of the phone number or email. Let's see, AI, you know, is being used by the fraudsters. It's also being used by the banks and the financial institutions. So it's like this, like the spiritual unseen battle. There's this AI unseen battle going on with our financial accounts every day. Here's some travel tips, and I always do this. You know, if we're going to go on a trip, I'll go through my wallet and I'll take out the unnecessary credit cards or extra information I may have in my wallet and just slim it down just in case I did lose my wallet. You know, I don't have a lot of IDs or credit cards in there. And then for travel expenses, always use credit cards versus debit accounts because when you're traveling using a debit account, that's a key area that you could get compromised on your debit card because you're using it in areas that you're not familiar with. You're using it in gas stations and little shops that may have skimmers on their card readers, so you got to be careful about all that. And then if you use Wi-Fi at the hotel, that's fine, or in a public area like an airport, just don't do any kind of logins while you're doing that. Mm-hmm. And also, don't leave your mobile device or computer connected to a public Wi-Fi for a long period of time. If you're finished, turn it off.
0: So do you think using the hotspot on your phone is safe? Or?
1: Yeah, I think that's really good. And that's a good point, too. I've used that a lot. And really, when I was with State of Michigan, that's the only way we could connect to the internet is using our phone, our state phone, as a hotspot for our computers. And that usually works out pretty good. Mm-hmm. So, besides having discernment for all these scams, you know, you need to make sure you have discernment about your financial identity. And the credit bureaus are out there collecting data on you every day. And that data is on purchasing and debt, etc. And based on that data collected, they're going to create a financial identity for you. That's also known as a credit score. So checking that credit score, checking your credit alerts can be a great way to find a potential issue. And also, a lot of credit cards will allow you to go look at your credit score. And we were talking about this earlier. That is not a official inquiry. All that's doing is looking at their data. So if you check that 4 times a month, you're not hurting your credit score at all. And then there's identity theft monitoring services, and today that's almost a requirement. So I'm going to talk a little bit about credit score and what affects your credit score. And the first thing is payment history. So if you pay on time, no matter what the amount, as long as it's the minimum amount or more, you're going to get ratings of credit score are going to go up because you got an on-time payment history, and the banks and everybody are looking at that. So if you want to establish credit and you don't have credit, you know, one way to do it is to have a credit card or a secured credit card, secured by a bank account. Sometimes you have to have that. But just do a couple gas purchases and pay it off monthly. And after you do that for several months, then there's a payment history and it helps your credit score. So if you don't have credit, that's one way to start. And then, you know, for teenagers, you know, it's something for parents to think about is to have their teenager have some small amount of credit, like a $500 credit card, so that they can start establishing credit, because they're going to need it when they get out of school. And then credit usage. This is the ratio of debt over the amount of approved credit limit. So if you have a credit card and its limit is $5,000 and you borrow $5,000, you have 100% usage, credit usage. And the banks don't like to see that. So actually, one way you could get that usage down, of course, you have to have the discipline not to use the other card, but if you got an offer for a card 2 in the mail for $5,000 and took that offer, then immediately by opening that second credit card, your credit usage goes down to 50%. And they also want to look at credit mix. So this is going to look at the mix of credit. You know, they want to see that you have credit cards, but also maybe an auto loan or home loan, and that all these things are rent, or for example, all these things are paid on time. And then they're going to look at length of credit history. So if you have an old credit card, you hadn't been using it, maybe you only have 2 credit cards and that's one of them, and you go, you know, I don't need this other credit card. I've had it for 30 years, 25 years, whatever. I'm going to close it. As soon as you close that old credit card, that's going to hurt your credit score, because it's the length of credit, the time of credit's been offered to you that you're getting scored on. So you want to close out newer accounts if you're going to clean up your credit cards. If you've got older cards, it's probably wise to keep them online for a while. It's almost counterintuitive in a way on some of these things. Like to get better credit usage, you have to have more credit so that your usage percentage is lower. But if you end up opening new accounts, that's a credit inquiry. It could hurt you. And then if you close accounts, that can hurt you. So it's it's a tangled web that we weave in the credit card area. And then they're going to look at recent credit. So how many new applications that you've had. You know, you have to be really careful if you're searching for like an apartment and you're filling out applications left and right. Just be aware that every time you fill out an application for like an apartment, they're probably checking your credit. So if you do three or four of those, you've got three or four credit inquiries, and that's not going to look good on your credit card application. And there's a phishing call we're getting right now. You want to answer that?
0: I'll answer it.
1: Okay. So here's one thing that's really interesting, and I just saw this, and that is, in the Social Security world, you know, we all get a Social Security card on birth, date of birth, and you know, we kind of put that away until sometimes we have to use it to get a job, apply for a credit. But we really don't ever think of applying to the Social Security Administration. Well, now scammers are trying to get information on you, and if they can get your Social Security number through a hacking of other computers, and they get a little bit of information like your address off your social media or somewhere else, they're going to SocialSecurity.gov or SSA.gov, and they're logging in and creating a profile. And then when you go to log in to your Social Security when you're retiring, all of a sudden you realize, I don't have the ability to log in. Somebody's already using my account. So why would you do this early before you retire? Number one, if you're working, you get credit for wages every year. Social Security doesn't always send you a statement of what you've earned, but you can go online, set up your profile, protect yourself that way, and then check your earnings to make sure they're accurate. Because Social Security in general, if the...
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4: Well, here we are back in the studio to record another book review. We have with us today Rachel Blitch Glanton. Rachel, thank you for coming back and doing another review with us. Tell us what book you have for us today. What are we going to review?
5: Today, we're going to go over Fervent, A Woman's Battle Plan for Serious, Specific, Strategic Prayer by Priscilla Schreier.
4: I love that book.
5: It's fantastic.
4: Yes, it is.
5: I'm so excited because there are so many things in this book that really just bring to light all these things that live in the darkness in our lives.
4: Yes.
5: And we need that clarity. We need to be sure we understand. There's a place in the front of the book where she quotes two lines from The Lord of the Rings, The Two Towers movie. Theoden says, "I will not risk open war." And Aragorn says, "Open war is upon you, whether you risk it or not.
4: Amen.
5: And
4: that's
5: this,
4: right.
5: I think she chose well because that's truly what this is. Now, this book is a product of, or it came in tangent with the movie War Room.
4: Yes.
5: And the wonderful thing about this book is that she really gives us a great description of who our enemy is. Mm-hmm. She gives us a very clear-cut understanding of the strategies that he uses against us.
4: Right.
5: To try to help make us believe his story, mm-hmm. not God's story.
4: Right. Mm-hmm.
5: And so what I want to do as I do this book review, I'm going to just very plainly say just a very, very, very quickly about some of the things that she says. The most important part of this is to pray. Now, one of the things the Lord says, you know, and I'm just going to go to that exactly.
4: Okay.
5: Is... In Matthew 21:13, he says, and this is not part of the book, this is just something the Lord laid on my heart to say. Then Jesus went to the temple. This is in chapter 21, verse 13. Jesus 12 and 13. Jesus went to the temple of God and drove out all of those who brought and sold in the temple and bought and overturned the tables and the money changers and the seats of those who sold doves. And he said to them, "It is written, my house shall be called a house of prayer, but you have made it a den of thieves." Now, I think a lot of times, thank you, Lord, for your word, because yes. I think a lot of times we forget that, well, a lot of times we're believing these lies and we're part of this problem.
4: Uh-huh.
5: And this book really very, very... very well addresses that issue. So what I want to talk about here right at the very beginning is her first introduction here just basically says this means war, at which, you know, goes along with that movie. And I'm going to read a little section here. And
4: okay.
5: I think it's on the second page, and it says, "This book is not meant for pretty reading. It is not for coffee table curiosity or other such cameo appearances. Think of it instead as industrial grade survival gear, duct tape and super glue, leather straps lashed around it, old shoelaces maybe, tight double knots, whatever it takes to keep it all together. Because of this war, the fight of your life, a very real enemy has been strategizing and scheming against you, assaulting you, coming after your emotions, your mind, your man, your child, your future. In fact, he's doing it right this second, right where you're sitting, right where you are. But I say his reign of terror stops here, stops now. He might keep coming, but he won't have the victory anymore because it all starts falling apart when we start praying."
4: Yes.
5: She's done a great job here of giving you a really good description of who our enemy is.
4: Mm-hmm.
5: And in order to fight any battle you're in life, let's just talk about the physical for a second.
4: Right.
5: You've got to know what you're dealing with.
4: Right.
5: In
4: yes.
5: order to get the dishes from dirty to clean, there is a process.
4: Mm-hmm.
5: And I believe that she lays out here in this book a very clear-cut process of identifying the dirty dishes, identifying how to wash the dishes,
4: uh-huh.
5: and how to get them over there in the drain and then into the cabinet where they belong.
4: Right.
5: And I use that analogy because that is what this book does. It shows you who the enemy is.
4: Mm-hmm.
5: She tells you how it is that he strategizes against you in the very areas of your life that he
4: yes.
5: attacks. And then she shows you what the Word of God has to say about each of those deceitful, underhanded, manipulative strategies.
4: Mm-hmm.
5: And then she tells you how to apply that and really challenges you. So this isn't really, I'm going to call this book mental homework, because this isn't really a book that you can just read and put down and not think about anymore.
4: Right.
5: It's going to continue to be in your mind and your
4: yes.
5: heart, because it presents to you real options that work.
4: Yes.
5: So I challenge you today to get this book, Fervent, A Woman's Battle Plan for Specific, Strategic, Serious Prayer.
4: Yes.
5: And I'm going to tell you, there are so many good things in here, I can't even begin.
4: It is a fantastic book. And Rachel, I went out and got that book right after we had seen the movie War Room. And I have a funny story I want to inject to you right here before we get into the meat of this book.
5: Awesome.
4: After I read this book, in the back of it, you know, you have the, it gives you little index cards where she encourages you to write prayers and the different
5: and
4: things.
5: And put them wherever you need to in your house or in your car.
4: In my house, I really don't have like a room that I have set aside that is my prayer room.
5: Mm-hmm.
4: But the one place that I have that I cannot, that people won't bother me is my bathroom downstairs in our room, our master bath. I got that and I sat at my dining room table and I mean, I wrote out prayers for Bill, for ourselves, our church, each one of our children specifically and what I know they're battling specifically, our grandchildren, my parents, my siblings. I mean, I just went over the whole gamut. Also, how she starts in there, first of all, declaring who you are in the Lord, reminding it, you know, and all of those. So, I mean, I had these cards, but those little cards were not nearly enough, so I wrote on front and back. Then I got a notebook, and I wrote out pages over all for our children everything. And then I found pictures, just pictures. And on the ceramic tile in my bathroom, I mean, if you're sitting on my toilet looking straight
5: that's awesome.
4: At this wall, it was taped up with cards, pictures, I mean, just everything. Okay, so that's what I done after the book. So I'm in there and I'm praying and I'm, you know, all this kind of stuff. And I didn't think about telling Bill, hey, this is what I've done. So he comes in, and anybody that knows my husband knows what a cut-up he is. He comes in. And he said, I walked in the bathroom, I looked in the mirror, and as I looked in the mirror, I saw all these pictures on the back wall and all this writing. And he said, my first thought was, uh-oh, I've seen this in movies. People, you know, serial killers and things like that. And I looked at him, I said, really? That's what you thought? He said, but then I stopped and I turned around and I started reading, and it was talking about the prayer you had for me and the prayer. And he's like, oh, okay, she's praying for this. This is her prayer.
5: What a relief, he thought of it.
4: Yes. But I mean, I had to bring that in because I'm like, Bill, really? You would think that? Why would your first thought be that? But anyway, if he was here, he's not with us today for this book review. But if he was, he would tell you that story. And he tells it much more funnier than I do.
5: I bet.
4: But anyway, let's go ahead, get into the meat of this book and let people know why they should go get this book.
5: Okay. I'm going to do the best that I can. her grandmother is kind of the inspiration in this book of how she came to the decision that she really needed to get serious with the Lord and write them down on the cards you were talking about and writing out her prayers. She ran across, and in here there's an image of her hand over her grandmother's and is sitting on a spiral binder notebook, and that immediately connected with my heart because that's what I use as well.
4: Right.
5: And when she was describing the experience with her grandmother and the time that she would have with her is very precious, and they'd eat ice cream and you know, French fries from McDonald's, and she was waiting for her grandmother's great words of wisdom. And she said she even turned on her recorder because she knew this was going to be so involved and so
4: right.
5: deep. And the woman, you know, hesitated and, you know, ate another French fry and lapped up some more sundae and ice cream sundae, and she said, so I won't forget. I write it because it don't, so I don't forget. And she said she was just amazed at the simplicity of that message. And
4: right.
5: And I, you know, I feel that same way. I feel
4: yes.
5: like we do forget, and that's the most important part of this, because our minds and our hearts, our families and our every situation seem to be under siege all the time.
4: Yes, yes.
5: So if we remember and know how we felt or what we felt the Lord said to us at that moment, if we're smart enough to jot it down, then later maybe we can make it into a prayer.
4: Right.
5: And I believe he speaks to us in revelation as often as we are obedient.
4: Uh-huh.
5: And I think that she addresses that here. She does it in a much broader topic. But
6: hey, neighbor, how do you do it?
7: Do what?
6: Your garden. It's so lush and beautiful.
7: Well, just a little time and energy.
6: Hey, I work as hard as you do, yet your garden is flourishing, and all I get is weeds. What makes yours different?
7: I don't know. What kind of seeds are you using?
6: Seeds?
8: 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Are you just going through the motions? 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
9: So, who's in charge around here? The inmates have taken over the asylum for sure.
10: Who's in charge? That's a great question. And if you're desiring to be a woman after God's own heart, it's one you'll need to be asking. This is Elizabeth George. Who's in charge? God is. And because he's in control, you can face each day with his power and love. If you get tossed around today, some hard knocks come your way, turn them over to God. If you're cheated, give the problem to God. And never seek revenge, no matter what. That impulse comes when we think a system or a boss or powerful people are in control. Psalm 146:5 declares, "Great is our Lord and mighty in power. God is in control."

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1: Hi, Grandma. What's for dinner?
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1: Ooh, can Nina come over?
2: I'm not sure about our new friend. 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

Infinite possibilities. The scripture for today's daily walk through the Bible is found in Genesis 18:14. Is anything too hard for the Lord? Ours is a God of infinite possibilities, but sometimes, because of limited faith and limited understanding, we wrongfully assume that God cannot or will not intervene in the affairs of mankind. Such assumptions are simply wrong. Are you afraid to ask God to do big things in your life? Is your faith threadbare and worn? If so, it's time to abandon your doubts and reclaim your faith in God's promises. God's holy word makes it clear. Absolutely nothing is impossible for the Lord. And since the Bible means what it says, you can be comforted in the knowledge that the Creator of the universe can do miraculous things in your own life and in the lives of your loved ones. Your challenge as a believer is to take God at His word and to expect the miraculous. Bill Hybels said, God has power and He's willing to share it if we step out in faith and believe that He will. Again, the scripture for today's daily walk through the Bible says, is anything too hard for the Lord? Genesis 18:14.

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prescription for panic is today's lesson from the Proverbs. Proverbs 12 and verse 25 says, anxiety in the heart of man causes depression, but a good word makes it glad. John 14 and 27 says, peace I leave with you, my peace I give you. Not as the world gives do I give to you. Let not your heart be troubled, neither let it be afraid. We live in uncertain times, in an uncertain world, a world where tragedy can befall anyone at any time. And we are members of an anxious society, a society in which the changes we face threaten to outpace our abilities to make adjustments. No wonder we sometimes find ourselves beset by feelings of anxiety and panic. At times, our anxieties may stem from physical causes, chemical imbalances in the brain that result in severe emotional distress, or relentless panic attacks. But oftentimes, our anxieties result from spiritual deficits, not physical ones. What we need is a higher daily dose of God's love, God's peace, God's assurance, and God's presence. And how do we acquire these blessings from our Creator? Through prayer, through meditation, through worship, and through trust. Remember today's lesson from the Proverbs, a prescription for panic. Anxiety in the heart of man causes depression, but a good word makes it glad. Proverbs 12 and verse 25.

Now Jesus and his disciples are at Gethsemane, where they're confronted by a large crowd with swords and clubs. We continue reading from the Word of God with Matthew 26:55. At that time Jesus said to the crowds, "Have you come out with swords and clubs to arrest me as you would against a robber? Every day I used to sit in the temple teaching, and you did not seize me. But all this has taken place to fulfill the scriptures of the prophets." Then all the disciples left him and fled. Those who had seized Jesus led him away to Caiaphas, the high priest, where the scribes and the elders were gathered together. But Peter was following him at a distance, as far as the courtyard of the high priest, and entered in and sat down with the officers to see the outcome. Now the chief priests and the whole council kept trying to obtain false testimony against Jesus, so that they might put him to death. They did not find any, even though many false witnesses came forward. But later on, two came forward and said, "This man stated, 'I am able to destroy the temple of God and to rebuild it in 3 days.'" The high priest stood up and said to him, "Do you not answer? What is it that these men are testifying against you?" But Jesus kept silent. And the high priest said to him, "I adjure you.

0: They answered,
1: "He deserves death."
0: Then they spat in his face and beat him with their fists. And others slapped him and said, "Prophesy to us, you Christ. Who is the one who hit you?"

Matthew 26:69. Now Peter was sitting outside in the courtyard, and a servant girl came to him and said, "You too were with Jesus the Galilean." But he denied it before them all, saying, "I do not know what you're talking about." When he had gone out to the gateway, another servant girl saw him and said to those who were there, "This man was with Jesus of Nazareth." And again he denied it with an oath, "I do not know the man." A little later the bystanders came up and said to Peter, "Surely you too are one of them, for even the way you talk gives you away." Then he began to curse and swear, "I do not know the man." And immediately a rooster crowed. And Peter remembered the word which Jesus had said, "Before a rooster crows, you will deny me three times." And he went out and wept bitterly. This sad story continues, as the Lord wills it, next time. This is Nicholas Hope, and as usual, today I've been reading from the New American Standard Bible Update. Tune in again for more from The Word.

0: Here comes the boss. 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
4: Hi, I'm Brian Duncan. My favorite scripture at Christmas was quoted by Linus in A Charlie Brown Christmas. Charlie Brown screams in despair, "Doesn't anybody know what Christmas is all about?" And to my surprise and astonishment comes a secular cartoon character quoting scripture directly from the Bible and letting it speak for itself. Out of the mouth of a little child, how appropriate. It was Luke 2, 8, and 11. And in the same region were the shepherds out in the field keeping watch over their flocks by night. And an angel of the Lord appeared unto them, and the glory of the Lord shone round about them, and they were filled with fear. And the angel said to them, "Fear not, for behold, I bring you good news of great joy, and will be for all people. For unto you is born this day in the city of David a Savior, who is Christ the Lord."
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3: Email from school. About the incident today.
4: Scary.
3: Tell me about it. 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
4: 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Did you have a clue?
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5: 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Stay tuned.
2: Hello, everybody. This is Bill Turner, and you are listening to Heartbeats. I have a special co-host this morning, and she is my lovely wife, Dana.
1: Hello, everyone.
2: And Dana, today we have a dear friend with us.
1: Yes, we do.
2: Go ahead and introduce yourself and tell us what your heartbeat is.
6: Well, hello. Thank you so much for having me. My name is Christy Austin, and I am from Enkindle Ministries here in Aiken. And today what I want to bring to you is something that I am so passionate about. I actually have two jobs. I'm a revivalist, and then my tent-making job is actually therapy. I'm a psychotherapist. And so the song that I want to bring y'all today, the heartbeat, for me, has to do with our mind and the battle that awesome. Wages in our mind.
1: Yes.
6: And so the song I have ringing in my ears today is All He Says I Am by Cody Carnes and Carrie Jobe out at Gateway.
2: Excellent. Let's listen to it.
1: Let's take a listen.

0: awesome song.
1: Yes, it is.
0: Tell us why that's your heartbeat.
1: Well, for so many reasons, but one of the things, if I could just be transparent here for a moment.
0: You certainly can.
1: I'm in the right place for that.
2: That's right.
1: Well, thank you. Is that I think that I probably can really struggle with my identity in Christ. And I think all throughout the Bible, I've actually been studying the life of David. And I believe that that is where the enemy comes, is that battle in our mind.
2: Yes.
1: To try to convince us and that we're someone we're not.
2: Mm-hmm.
1: And to try to tear down our strengths. In fact, when I see someone who's struggling and in a battle, and whatever they're struggling with, I know that that is where their strengths are. Because the enemy always comes after our strengths.
2: Yes.
1: He doesn't come
2: right.
1: after our weaknesses.
2: That's right.
0: Exactly.
1: So very interestingly, with David, he was anointed king, and he ran from Saul for 8 years,
2: mm-hmm.
1: and constantly struggled with his identity, constantly cried out to God.
2: Right.
1: And I can relate on so many levels to that. And so what I love about this song is Cody Carnes and Carrie Job, lyrically, you know, it's pretty plain, but they repeat those lyrics over and mm-hmm. over and over. And I get the impression, I get the feel that they're in a spiritual battle. And in the midst of that spiritual battle, they have to repeat those lyrics over and over.
2: Right,
1: that
2: right.
1: I am all he says mm-hmm. I am. Because that voice can be so loud, screaming in our ear, tearing us down,
2: mm-hmm.
1: trying to rob our identity from us.
2: Right.
1: And his whisper can be much more quiet. But if we listen for that whisper and stay in that identity, that is where we're going to remain firm in him.
2: Amen. Yes.
1: So one of my favorite things to do... actually, as a therapist, I've worked in the psychiatric field for about 7 years.
0: Mm-hmm.
1: I've seen a lot of things. I've worked at hospitals, private practices, all kinds of things.
2: Mm-hmm.
1: And so much of that is a battle over our mind.
2: Right.
1: And of course, there's many things going on there. But I want to share, if I can, as a bonus this morning, a little tool that I've
2: sure.
1: found to be effective to help
2: Absolutely.
1: Stay in my identity.
2: Mm-hmm.
1: And I've actually seen this to be more effective than anything else that I've personally watched people walk through, including medication, although that can be an effective tool. But when we repeat the truth of God's word, you know, that's the sword of the spirit. It cuts joint and marrow. And so one of the tools I've found is to say Psalm 91 over
2: Absolutely.
1: Ourselves, declaring that. And every place you see an I, you put your name.
2: Yes.
1: And so oftentimes when I'm really struggling with who I am in Christ, struggling with my identity, I'll start declaring that over myself. Christy, who dwells in the shelter of the Most High, will rest in the shadow of the Almighty. Christy will say of the Lord, He is my refuge and my fortress, my God in whom I trust. Surely He will save Christy from the fowler's snare and from the deadly pestilence. He will cover Christy with His feathers, and under His wings, Christy will find refuge. And if you go on down through that, it's so incredibly powerful.
2: Yes.
1: And God's word is such truth. And declaring those words, words have an enormous amount of
2: yes,
1: power.
2: Yes, they do.
1: And that immediately can break that stronghold mm-hmm. over our mind, that pulling down. And so I love that end. I just want to read of Psalm 91. Because Christy loves me, says the Lord, I will rescue Christy. I will protect her, for she acknowledges my name. Christy will call upon me, and I will answer her. I will be with Christy in trouble. I will deliver her and honor her. With long life will I satisfy her and show her my salvation.
2: Amen.
1: And so that is a really powerful tool when we're struggling with yes. our identity, declaring that over yourself, mm-hmm. even daily or sometimes right. a few times a day.
2: Absolutely, yeah. yes.
0: Especially in these trying times.
2: Yeah.
0: So.
2: Yes. You know, that seems to be a lot of people's favorite psalm. And I think that's one of the reasons I believe it's placed there. Because,
0: right.
2: You know, there's been many times, if you see my Bible, it's marked all up, you know, and mm-hmm. Psalms 91 is one of my favorite ones. And there's a lot of times I'll say that, He who dwells in the secret place of the Most High, but I will change that.
0: Yeah, that's good stuff there.
2: You know, so.
0: Now, you said you're with Enkindle Ministries. Tell us just a little bit about that. Touch on that.
1: Absolutely. Enkindle Ministries is a ministry my brother and I started about 7 years ago. 7 years is the year of completion.
2: Yes, right? That's right.
1: So anyways, we really just had a strong burden and desire to facilitate revival in America, which that sounds like a lofty goal, but this was something that the Lord pressed on us any way that we could. And we always say it's His ministry. So however we can facilitate revival in America with the churches coming together. So in Kindle Ministries, it's not a denomination. It's not a church. Matter of fact, we don't even have a facility.
2: Right.
1: But there's a lot of ways on social media that all over the nation and even throughout the world that we pray for people. Through Facebook, we have a group called Enkindle Watchmen, and we're always lifting up personal requests and revivals. And our heart is really just unity in the Church of America.
2: Absolutely.
1: And to edify and encourage and to prepare His bride, you know, for His return.
2: Absolutely.
0: So that's definitely needed.
2: Yes, it is.
0: Because the denominational blockage that we have going on needs to be.
2: There really shouldn't be any denominations, right?
0: Shouldn't be at all.
2: We're all the Church of Jesus Christ.
0: All together worshiping Him.
1: So. And if they did, what a mighty army we would have if we all came together.
0: Yep, it'd be unbelievable.
1: Yes.
0: Okay.
2: We got about a minute and a half.
0: Give some shout outs to people that are important to you, and then we'll sign off.
1: Awesome. Well, I always like to shout out to, I always say my mom, because she has supported us so much in ministry. She does much more than just being a mom. But I really believe that my parents' legacy has birthed a lot of this ministry, and
0: That's
1: she continues to help. And my dad is cheering us on from the cloud of witnesses.
2: Amen.
1: And so really excited about that. And my awesome husband, Paul, worship pastor at Cedar Creek, and my three warrior boys, Isaiah, Eli, and Asher.
2: That is so awesome.
0: That is awesome. Well,
2: listen, your song this morning was great, and I love that. And thank you for coming in and doing Heartbeats with us this morning.
1: Thank you.
0: You'll have to come back.
1: Absolutely.
0: Well, that's it. Dana, you want to take us out of here?
2: Thank you for listening to Heartbeats with Bill and Dana Turner. God bless.
0: Thank you for tuning in to Heartbeats with Bill George and Bill Turner. If you would like to be on Heartbeats to share your song with us, please call 803-335-3131. Thanks for listening, and God bless.
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7: Everyone in my office thinks Christians are a bunch of right-wing radicals out to get anyone who doesn't agree with them. One of these days, I'm going to say something.
8: And maybe today needs to be the day. It's inspiring to see Christians who stand firm for Christ. But where do they get the strength to do that? This is Elizabeth George. I believe one key to that kind of excellent behavior is a strong faith. It takes reading God's Word regularly. In Luke 17:5, the disciples boldly asked Jesus to increase their faith. Read the biographies of courageous women and men who stood for God throughout history and who are doing it today. And as a woman after God's own heart, don't be afraid to ask for more fire, refining fire. Your commitment to Christ will be deepened, your faith will be strengthened, and your conduct will be worthy.

In Focus. The scripture for today's daily walk through the Bible is found in Proverbs 4 and 25. Look straight ahead and fix your eyes on what lies before you. What is your focus today? Are you willing to focus your thoughts and energies on God's blessings and upon His will for your life? Or will you turn your thoughts to other things? This day and every day hereafter is a chance to celebrate the life God has given you. It's also a chance to give thanks to the one who has offered you more blessings than you can possibly count. Today, why not focus your thoughts on the joy that is rightfully yours in Christ? Why not take the time to celebrate God's glorious creation? Why not trust your hopes instead of your fears? When you do, you will think optimistically about yourself and your world, and you can then share your optimism with others. They'll be better for it, and so will you, but not necessarily in that order. E. Stanley Jones said, "Whatever we focus on determines what we become." Again, the scripture for today's daily walk through the Bible says, "Look straight ahead and fix your eyes on what lies before you." Proverbs 4:25.

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Look up and move on is today's lesson from the Proverbs. Proverbs 14 and verse 10 says, "The heart knows its own bitterness, and a stranger does not share its joy." Ephesians 4 and verse 31 and 32 says, "All bitterness, anger and wrath, insult and slander must be removed from you, along with all wickedness. And be kind and compassionate to one another, forgiving one another, just as God also forgave you in Christ." Are you mired in the quicksand of bitterness or regret? If so, you are not only disobeying God's word, you are also wasting your time. The world holds no reward for those who remain angrily focused upon the past. It may be hard to forgive, but it is harder still to be enslaved to anger and hurt from things long past. If there exists even one person, alive or dead, against whom you hold bitter feelings, it's time to forgive. Or if you are embittered against yourself from some past mistake or shortcoming, it's finally time to forgive yourself and move on. Hatred, bitterness, and regret are not part of God's plan for your life. Forgiveness is. Remember today's lesson from the Proverbs. Look up and move on. Proverbs 14 verse 10 says, "The heart knows its own bitterness, and a stranger does not share its joy."

0: Son, let's build that birdhouse.
1: Oh, boy. 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
0: Sure. 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A little harder. Is the hammer too heavy?
1: Yeah.
0: Okay, use both hands and I'll hold the nail.
1: Okay.
0: Now take aim and...
1: Dad, remember the Third Commandment. You shall not use the Lord's name in vain. Oh. When we do, we show disrespect. Okay, Dad?
0: Fine, son.
1: Can I go play now?
0: Sure, son.
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1: If you talk, they will hear you every single time.
2: Oh, we're getting killed.
3: Yeah, well, Kyle's not here.
2: How come?
3: Kicked off the team. Didn't Tim tell you? Kyle and some other kids got caught drinking beer in the park a couple of nights ago.
2: Really?
3: Yeah. Zero tolerance. He's out for the season.
2: Come on, it's a first offense, right?
3: That we know of. But why should that matter? He knew not to drink. I've made it clear to Matt, that's what we expect from him. What have you said to Tim?
2: Nothing really. You know, a lot of kids try it at this age, so...
3: Yeah, well, a lot of kids don't try it, too. I'm not saying that Matt's going to be this perfect kid, but if I don't tell him what we expect and why he shouldn't drink, how's he going to know?
2: You think kids that age really listen?
3: They never admit it, Bill, but they hear more than you think.
0: Talk. They hear you. For more information about talking with kids about underage drinking, visit underagedrinking.samhsa.gov.
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2: So I wanted to talk with you and your mom today, Lily, because some people at school have noticed changes going on with you. And we're concerned.
3: Like what? Who?
2: Some of your friends, teachers. It sounds like you've lost interest in a lot of things lately. You're hanging with new friends.
3: So?
2: So, individually, maybe those things are no big deal. 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
2: That's right. 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Can we talk?
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Paul has just requested permission from the Roman commander to speak to the mob at the temple in Jerusalem. Acts chapter 21, verse 40. When he had given him permission, Paul, standing on the stairs, motioned to the people with his hand. And when there was a great hush, he spoke to them in the Hebrew dialect, saying, Acts chapter 22, Brethren and fathers, hear my defense, which I now offer to you. And when they heard that he was addressing them in the Hebrew dialect, they became even more quiet, and he said, I am a Jew, born in Tarsus of Cilicia, but brought up in this city, educated under Gamaliel, strictly according to the law of our fathers, being zealous for God, just as you all are today. I persecuted this way to the death, binding and putting both men and women into prisons, as also the high priest and all the council of the elders can testify. From them I also received letters to the brethren, and started off for Damascus in order to bring even those who were there to Jerusalem as prisoners to be punished. But it happened that as I was on my way, approaching Damascus about noontime, a very bright light suddenly flashed from heaven all around me, and I fell to the ground and heard a voice saying to me, Saul, Saul, why are you persecuting me? And I answered, Who are you, Lord? And he said to me, I am Jesus the Nazarene, whom you are persecuting. And those who were with me saw the light, to be sure, but did not understand the voice of the one who was speaking to me. And I said, What shall I do, Lord? And the Lord said to me, Get up and go on into Damascus, and there you will be told of all that has been appointed for you to do.

0: Acts 22:11. But since I could not see because of the brightness of that light, I was led by the hand by those who were with me and came into Damascus. A certain Ananias, a man who was devout by the standard of the law, and well spoken of by all the Jews who lived there, came to me and standing near me said to me, Brother Saul, receive your sight. And at that very time I looked up at him, and he said,
1: Hi, this is Chuck Day, encouraging you to support Christian broadcasting. 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
2: I want you to turn in your Bibles today to 1 John. 1 John. We have been in 1 John for several weeks. The very first of the month, I preached a message from 1 John 1 on walking in the light. And that's what the Apostle John in 1 John was considering, how that we need to walk in the light. And in walking in the light, we've learned that we must practice those things that are light. And light is righteousness. And light is not darkness. And darkness is, in living a lifestyle of sin, is a lifestyle of darkness. And if we're walking in darkness, no matter what we say with our mouth, the truth is we're not in righteousness. That's what he says. He says, and throughout this book, he's saying, if we say we know God, but we are not practicing the things of God, if we're practicing sin, we're a liar and the truth is not in us. If we are doing the opposite, living the opposite of what we're saying, it means we're not right with the Lord. That's what it means. And so we talked about that. Actually, Pastor Jody, on the second week of February, he talked about walking in love. Now, he didn't take his text from 1 John, but he could have. He took it from Ephesians because John talks a lot about love. He also wrote, and was the writer under the inspiration of the Gospel of John, where we John 3:16. And so what Pastor Jody preached was very much in line with what the Spirit is trying to speak to us from 1 John. Then last week, we talked about the test of knowing. And the test of whether or not you know God is whether you're obedient to Him or not. Jesus said these words. He said, if you love me, keep my commandments. He didn't say, if you love me, I've got a good suggestion to you if you want to do it. He didn't say that. He said, if you love me, you will keep my commandments. That's the test of knowing, is being obedient. Obedience is really passing the test of knowing the Lord and desiring to live for Him. Today, we're going to focus on chapter 3 here of 1 John. But I'm going to have you to go with me, and we're going to begin reading at verse 28 of chapter 2, because really, it all connects right together. In the original Greek language that this was written in, there was no chapter and verse divisions. And so this has been done this way to help us find where scriptures are in the Bible. So it really, this thing, what he's saying here starts in verse 28 of chapter 2. And it's not really our custom to do this. Maybe it should be. But I'd like for you to stand for the reading of God's word this morning. We'll begin reading 1 John chapter 2, verse 28. And now, little children, abide in Him, when he appears, we may have confidence and not be ashamed before Him at His coming. If you know that He is righteous, you know that everyone who practices righteousness is born of Him. Behold, what manner of love the Father has bestowed on us, that we should be called children of God. Therefore, the world does not know us because it did not know Him. Beloved, now we are children of God, and it has not yet been revealed what we shall be, but we know that when He is revealed, we shall be like Him, for we shall see Him as He is. And everyone who has this hope in Him purifies himself just as He is pure. Reading verse 3 one more time. And everyone who has this hope in Him purifies himself just as He is pure. And may the Lord bless the reading of His word, the hearing of His word, and may we hear what the Spirit of the Lord is saying to us this morning. Would you you can be seated, and we're thrilled that you are here this morning. And now let's get into the word of God. Going back to verse 1, John talks about the love of the Father and how He's bestowed it on us. But I love this. He says he bestowed His love upon us that we should be called children of God. God so loved the world that He gave His only begotten Son, that whosoever believeth in Him should not perish, but have everlasting life. But listen, here it's saying, though, that love has been bestowed upon us so that we can be called children of God. Isn't that awesome? We are children of God because of what Christ has done and what God has done in Christ Jesus. And when we believe in Him, that is what gives us the right to be called children of God. That sonship, that being born again into the family of God through believing upon Him. And so, in this passage of Scripture today, there is we note several things. The first thing I want you to note is this: that our present position as a believer, and this is written primarily to believers. That's what a lot of times we want to throw the Bible at the world. The Word of God has been primarily written to us as Christians. And then we are to take the gospel to the world. Now, the gospel is for the world, and the message of Jesus, the good news, is for the world, because we would all be lost had we not initially received it. But when we go through the pages of the New Testament, so much of it here is written to the church so that we will get in alignment with what He wants us to be and how He wants us to live. And here, John, who was one of the apostles, he says to us that your present position as a believer is that you are a child of God. So I want us just to really embrace that for a moment. What is my present position as a believer in Jesus Christ? If I am born again, if I am saved, if I am a believer in Jesus Christ, my present position is that I am a child of God. Would you tell the person next to you, if this is a reality, would you say, I'm a child of God. This is my present position. This is my present position. I'm a child of God. This is who I am. This is who I am. I want us to look for just a moment at Romans chapter 8. I think it's verse, just go ahead and go there. There it is, 16 and 17. It said, the Spirit Himself bears witness with our spirit that we are children of God. The Spirit Himself, the Holy Spirit Himself, bears witness with our spirit that we are children of God. These are those that believe in Jesus, who have followed Jesus, who have embraced the Christ. And the Holy Spirit Himself bears witness that we, with our spirit, it bears witness with our spirit that we are children of God. Meaning, the Holy Spirit, He helps us to know this. In our knower, he helps us to know that we are, and he bears witness with us. But if we are under great conviction that things are not right with the Lord, he'll also let you know that, and you'll know that I need to align myself or believe. Maybe I'll realize, maybe somebody even today, that you may realize you're not saved. You may be have not living your life in that way, and maybe you've just gone to church. Maybe you just turned over a new leaf sometimes. Maybe you just thought, you know, I'm gonna try to do things better. I'm trying to be a better person, but you've never embraced Jesus and followed him. Well, the Holy Spirit will convict us of our sins and draw us to himself. But here it says that same Holy Spirit bears witness with our spirit that we are children of God. And this is beautiful. And if children, then heirs of God and joint heirs with Christ. If indeed we suffer with him, that we may also be glorified together. But what I want you to see in this today is that we are in the family of God, that we are children of God when we believe in Jesus. I've, growing up in our home, with my mom and daddy, I never wanted to disappoint them. Well, I royally did it on many occasions, but I didn't want to. I'm sure I did, because I'm only human. I'm just a man. I've done that many occasions, but I didn't want to. But I want to tell you something else. There's many things I did not do and get involved in, not because I was right with Jesus, but because I didn't want to bring reproach and shame to my parents. Now, that didn't make me saved. I want you to hear me now. That just made me a person that was honoring my parents. That was a good thing to do, to honor my mother and my father. Well, I'm using that only as an illustration today. That when we know that we are children of God, when we know that we are heirs and joint heirs with Christ, in our relationship to the Father, there should be in our life a desire that our life align with the family of God. That I'm a child of God, and the Spirit himself bears witness with my spirit that I'm a child of God, then I want to live my life in a manner that is pleasing to the Lord. That would be in alignment with the family that I'm a part of as God's child. Here, when he's talking about children of God, he's not talking about that I am a child of God in the sense of being a created being, because he created all of us. But the scriptures say that to be a child of God, you must be born again. This is what John is talking about. You've got to be in right relationship with God through Jesus Christ in order to be a child of God. Well, I love this. He says it here in verse 1 of chapter 3. He says, the children, that you shall be called the children of God. He goes on down to verse 2. Beloved, now we are children of God. We backed up to the very first verse we read in chapter 2, verse 28. And now, little children, abide in him, that we and he appears. We have confidence and won't be put to shame before his coming. He's emphasizing several times here and in other places in 1 John about being a child of God, being children of God. So I want to just stop right here and just say this. Our present position as a believer is that we are children of God. All right, we got that one. I can move on. All right. For the rest of y'all that did not say you got it, I'm going to ask it one more time. Did you get point one? Our present position as a believer is that we are children of God. Amen and amen and amen. All right. Look here at verse 2. Beloved, now we are children of God, and it has not yet been revealed what we shall be. But we know that when he is revealed, we shall be like him, for we shall see him as he is. So our present position is that I'm a child of God. But as a child of God, I have a future hope. He speaks to our future hope, and our future hope is this, that when He appears, when Jesus comes again, at His second coming, He's saying, we shall be like Him. This is our future hope. You know, we've quoted John 3:16, and we talk about everlasting life and how true that is. But what we need to understand is that it's not just some fancy verse to say. It matters how about this relationship. And that there's going to come a day when we're going to actually see Him. It's not just this verse, so I believe in Jesus and it'll make me feel better as I walk through this life. And if I should die before I wake, I pray the Lord my soul to take. It's more than that. It's about this relationship of how that He wants us one day to be like Him in fullness. When you and I are born again, old things pass away. Behold, all things become new. We become new creations in Christ Jesus. That's what it says. That's what it teaches us. And so there's a newness of life that comes to us. And we talked about it last week. We are transformed by God Himself. But here, John is teaching us about this. There's a future hope that we have that one day we're going to see Him, and when we see Him, we're going to be like Him. We're going to be like Him. This is so important. This life that we're living right now is short, folks. When I look at 2023 and we're closing out February, it's mind-boggling to me. But time is just going by. Doesn't matter how long we live. I read of a lady that lived to be 122 and just recently passed away. And they were talking about all the things that had helped her to live 122 years. And the truth of the matter is she don't really know. And I don't know. And I can't figure it out. I've seen some people live as healthy as could be. And they ain't living no 122. Now, I'm not saying it's not important. What I'm saying is this life is over with, whether it's 122 or 22. Life is short. But for the believer, we have a future hope that no matter how long I live, there's going to come a day when I'll have to face eternity. And we want to make sure we're facing eternity with our Lord Jesus Christ. Well, there's also, John is reminding us here that Jesus is going to come back one day. That He is going to come back. He's going to appear again. And He speaks that a transformation is going to happen for us. In fact, He said, we're going to be like Him. When we see Him, we're going to be like Him. That's the life of a believer. We're going to be like Him. Now, in 1 Corinthians 13 and verse 12, there it tells us that we behold in a glass darkly right now. Right now, now we behold in a glass darkly or dimly. We can't really figure out this thing, but then face to face, he says. But then face to face, all of that's going to change now. And we're going to know Him when we come face to face with Him as a believer. I'm going to say that over and over because this is the promise to the believer. That that there's going to come a day when it's not going to be like it is now, where we see that through a glass dimly or darkly, but there's going to come a day when we will face to face see Him, and then all of these things that we don't understand and know right now, those things will become fully known to us in that particular time. This is a future hope for all of us, this transformation of life. We're gonna, and so when He appears, we shall be changed, transformed. I mean, this is going to happen in a hurry. So this, our future hope is linked, and this transformation that's going to take place in all of us, where that is going to be, is all linked to our seeing Him face to face. It's linked to that. So this is very important. The idea that Jesus is coming again, just like He said He would come, it's important. In fact, it ushers in eternity for us. His first coming has brought salvation to the world. He came to seek and save that which was lost. And we understand that humanity was lost. And we remember that God created Adam and Eve in the garden in perfection and purity and everything. But sin came in and ruined the perfection of God. But there's going to come a day when he's going to paradise lost will be paradise regained. And that is through Jesus Christ. And you and I will be changed. We're going to be changed into what He originally designed for humanity. And so this is beautiful, y'all. I want you to grab hold of this. So our present position is a child of God. But our future hope is in the coming of the Lord, and in His coming, we shall be like Him. I want y'all to get this morning. I want you to understand this. We're going to be like Him. We're going to be like Him. Now, John, in 1 John, he says, it says to us that John saw, in chapter 1, it says that he saw Jesus with his own eyes. His own eyes. He was an apostle. John, the apostle, he was one of those. Him and his brother James were called sons of thunder. They were called out of fishing with their father Zebedee, and they were called to be fishers of men. This is the same John that's writing this. And in 1 John 1, he tells us, listen, I saw him with my own eyes. Well, 1 Peter chapter 1 and verse 8, Peter says that believers

years before Christ was born in Bethlehem, by faith, they believed the word of God, which declared a future Messiah. And with eyes of faith, they believed upon Jesus. And you and I still see him with eyes of faith as believers. We see him. Now, look at verse 6 of chapter 3. It says, whoever abides in him does not sin. And then this part, whoever sins has neither seen him nor known him. John is saying that unbelievers have not seen him and have not known him. Thus, they're not a believer because they've not seen him with eyes of faith. Their eyes have not been opened in faith. They are, and so it says, they've not seen him, nor do they know him. This is so important. We would rather not talk about this part, but I cannot rightly preach the gospel and leave that portion out. It is not even the whole gospel if all I talk about is heaven and eternity and salvation in the Lord and present it in such a way that just makes everybody feel good. That's not the gospel is the good news. The good news is that Jesus came to save us from our sins. But the truth is we have to believe upon Jesus. We have to put our faith and hope in Jesus. That's where we have to lean in is upon him. He is the way, the truth, and the life. But here verse 6 says, a believer has neither seen him nor do they know him. Nor do they know him. But I've got some good news today. Not only what we've already said, but I'm excited about that Revelation 1 and 7 says that every eye shall see him. There's coming a day when every eye shall see him. On the one hand, there will be those who, as unbelievers, they will see him for who he is. They'll see him as he is as well. Look at back verse 20, 29. In 29 verse 28 again, it says, and now little children abide in him, and when he appears, we may have confidence and not be ashamed before his coming. It's saying as believers, we're going to have confidence in his coming because we are in right relationship with him. But he's saying if we don't know him, we're going to be ashamed at his coming. And so when he comes, for an unbeliever, they're going to shrink in shame and judgment. But this is the part that I would rather not have to say, but it's the reality. Because he is a holy God. Because he is righteous in every way. God is good in every way, and he is still God. He's Lord. And this is not some relativistic religion. This is not what's relative for me is not relative for you, and what you think about this and what you... No. God has laid forth the plan, and he has declared that he is the way, the truth, and the life. And it's not a matter of what my subjective viewpoint. What matters is what he says. And here he says, we'll be ashamed at his appearing if we don't know it. But Revelation 1:7 says that when he comes, and this is for, again, as a believer today, it declares to us that every eye shall see him. It declares to us that this is going to be the greatest event that humanity has ever known when Jesus

Christ appears and we shall behold him. We shall behold him face to face.

If you know it, sing it. We shall behold him. We shall behold him face to face.

and Lord. Isn't that wonderful today? Would you just lift your hands and thank him right now? Because when he shall appear, we shall be changed. We're going to be transformed in the name of Jesus. This is our future hope. The Bible speaks this being our blessed hope for the believer. Listen, this life is soon going to be done. This life is soon going to be over. And what's going to matter is what you and I is our relationship with the Lord that will carry us through life eternal in abundance throughout all eternity. I want to tell you, this is the truth. I think a scholar, I think his name was Lyle Schaller, he said, I think that's right, he said, this is a true truth. This is true truth. This is absolutely true in every regard. John 14, Jesus said, I'm going away. He told his disciples, and I'm going to go away and I'm going to prepare a place for you. And if I go and prepare a place for you, I'm going to come again and receive you unto myself, that where I am, there ye may be also. You see, this is real. This is real. It is so important for us to grab hold of this future hope in Christ. This is not just some exercise of some religion today in this room. We preach this all the time. This is about Jesus, and people can say, oh, that's just a bunch of religion. I want to tell you, they can say that all day long, but we have a relationship with God through Jesus Christ, the righteous one. This is it. This is the truth of the living God. And so we will see him. And when we see him, we'll become like him. Become like him. Now, I want us to press on just a little bit further in this verse 2. He said, beloved, now again, we are children of God. That's our present position. And it has not yet been revealed what we shall be. He's speaking now of our future hope. Our future hope that when he comes again, he appears again, we'll be like him. But this is what he said. But he said, but we know when he is revealed. Not when I speculate that he might come. It don't say he might. This might happen. He doesn't say there's about a 50% chance this will take place. He don't give any forecast like that. John said, but we know that when he is revealed, I'm going to tell you what, John who loved Jesus, he had experienced all types of persecution. He had faced death in every which way by this time. They had been subject to all types of persecution. John had, and we know it in the course of his life, and in these writings of John, especially particularly 1st, 2nd, 3rd John, and then Revelation. These were written between 60 and 90 A.D. This was near the latter portion of his life. He had went through a bunch of stuff, but he had not thrown in the towel anywhere. But he said, but we know, not maybe, it's not I'm not speculating on this, but we know that when he is revealed, we shall be like him, for we shall see him as he is. We shall see him as he is. And so, this is something that's going to happen immediately, is what it appears. That this is going to happen. We're going to experience a transformation, and we're going to see the finished work of sanctification and glorification. We're going to come to, but in this life,
You and I, we are saved, and the Bible says that we are to be sanctified. We talked about that some last week. Set apart for His glory. He brings purity to our life. We are sanctified by the Word, and this Word is truth, and it sets us free. It sets us apart, and we experience the sanctifying work of the Lord, the purification. These are just words to help us grab hold of that. The purification of the Lord. This happens. But when we see Him at His appearing, we're going to be completely sanctified and glorified. Meaning we're going to experience a fullness like we've never experienced ever. It's going to become the reality of our life. And again, we'll be like Adam and Eve in the Garden of Eden. Completely in every way pure, with all temptation behind you, with all of the war of the lust of the eyes and the lust of the flesh and the pride of life behind you. I want to tell you something. That is a future hope. That's what we're going to experience for all eternity. Now, people will get all up. They'll start thinking about, I wonder if I'll get to play golf in heaven. I wonder if I'll go, there'll be be able to fish some up there. Man, I want to do some deer hunting when I get up there. Man, if I can't go skiing, I don't want to go. Well, there won't be no skiing where you're going, brother. What I'm telling you is, listen, God created the heavens and the earth. God created it spectacular. God created this world and all of its beauty. God created the universe and its galaxies. God created that we cannot even begin to touch with our giant telescopes. There are regions of the sea that man is not able to descend the depths of. God's creation is greater than anything. I want to tell you, there's going to be in one eternal day without a sorrow when we get to heaven, and there's going to be so much for us to do throughout all eternity that you're not going to run out of things. Don't you worry about whether something's going to be fun or not. God is the author of fun. He's the author of excitement. He wants you to experience everything in its beauty, in its perfection, just like He intended with Adam and Eve. That's what He's got for us, and we're going to be able to explore the entire universe with our Savior and Lord for all eternity. You say, but that's a long time. It's not but one day, one eternal day without a sorrow, and some morning when He calls, we'll move away. We're going to move away.

0: this is what it means to be born again. Not just to escape hell. Thank God for that. But it's eternity with Jesus. But I want to tell you, He wants us to be victorious here. And this is where the last verse comes into play here. This is very important. This is where the title of this message comes from today, called Purifying Hope. Verse 3 said, listen now, and everyone who has this hope in Him purifies himself just as He is pure. To wrap this up, you got to hear me now. Our present position is what? We're children of God. Our future hope is what? When He comes, when He appears, we'll be like Him. When we understand our present position and our future hope, it motivates us to purity now. It motivates us to purity now. That's what verse 3 is saying. And everyone who has this hope in Him purifies himself just as He is pure. Notice that it says purifies himself. You can't save yourself. He saves us. But we do, as free moral agents, have some say-so in our life. And He's saying, you who have hope, you're a child of God, you've been washed in the blood of the Lamb. As a believer, you're going to spend eternity with Jesus. And if you understand that, then you will align yourself, as John has been teaching us, to live in obedience to God. And here in verse 3, He's saying, purify yourself. So what is that about? It's about discarding the filthiness out of our life, the things that are not of God. It's about the things that are sin-filled, that we run from that. We turn from that. And that we desire to live in righteousness. See, there's a difference between practicing sin and sin. All have sinned and fallen short of the glory of God. I'm going to say it again. All have sinned and fallen short of the glory of God. John said in chapter 2, if you sin, talking to Christians, if you sin, you have an advocate with the Father who's faithful and just. He'll forgive you of sins. But there's a far different thing to say, I've sinned, Lord, please forgive me, after I've come to the knowledge of the truth and I'm saved, than practicing sin. John is saying when you practice a lifestyle of sin with disregarding the work of the Holy Spirit and disregarding what the Spirit wants you to do and what God's Word says for you to do, when you disregard that, He's told us we're not right with Him. We don't know Him. Because if we knew Him, we wouldn't practice it. Okay? I'm not sure about his condition. I haven't saw news in the last few days. But I know as of the other day, President Jimmy Carter was near the end of his life, and I hadn't heard anything up until now, and that's not why I'm telling this story, but I want to mention President Jimmy Carter. In his presidency, he was known as a populist president, meaning just down-to-earth people. That they just loved Jimmy Carter. That was how he got elected. Peanut farmer from Georgia. Even after he was president, throughout the rest of his life, now up in his 90s, Habitat for Humanity. I mean, it's like just common folk helping people. That was just who he was. This ain't got nothing to do with politics, what I'm talking about. Don't have nothing to do with ideologies. Forget all that. That ain't on my mind at all. Except to say this. During his presidency, he visited regular people's homes while he was president. Periodically, he would show up just a normal person's house. Now, obviously, Secret Service got involved on some level. We all know that. They was probably looking through the people's window when they was asleep at night, making sure. I don't know what they were doing, but they were making sure before the president went there. But whatever, he would show up at regular people's house, just go in their living room, might eat dinner with them. I don't know how they set all that up. But can you imagine if you knew President Carter or any president was coming to your house this afternoon? I couldn't even get y'all to church if that was going on. Wouldn't matter who the president was. I hope that's the case, because I want to tell you, that would be amazing. But you would clean that house. You'd turn it upside down. Wouldn't matter who the president was. You'd turn the house upside down, making sure that when all that crowd come in there with him and whatever Secret Service joined him, whatever family member joined him, you'd be making sure your house was clean. Well, Jesus is coming back one day. Will your house be filthy or clean? Will you be tolerating filth on television in your house? Will you be tolerating filthy stuff? Will you be leaning in and practicing things that are ungodly? Or will you just be leaving God out, going through the motions, but just leaving God out? I want to tell you, one day he's coming back, and he won't send Secret Service out to check out your house beforehand, but he's going to come back, and only the Father has set those things in timing in place. I just want us to know today, I don't want anybody that goes to Christian Heritage Church to be put to shame on that day. And I sure don't want your pastor to be ashamed. I want you to have confidence. That's what John says. Have confidence. So purify yourself. Get rid of the filthiness. But if you don't know him today, believe upon him. Amen? Listen, I love y'all. I want you to bow your head just for a moment. If you're here in this room today and you'd say, Pastor, I want to make sure that I know the Lord today, that I will not be put to shame when he returns, or if I were to die before I wake. Would you slip up your hand and say, that's me. Thank you, thank you, thank you. Anyone else? Anyone else? Hallelujah. Hallelujah. Now I want you to lift up your heads for a moment. I've been pondering on this. When we, in the scriptures, it's very apparent to me what really being born again is. It's certainly repenting of your sins. The Bible talks about repentance. Repentance is turning. Say you're walking this way and you're not in fellowship with God through Jesus. But you believe upon the Lord Jesus Christ. And in doing so, you're confessing your sin and believing upon Him that God raised Jesus from the dead. And you turn around and go and you follow Him. So just picture that. Repent, believe. Believe, repent, follow. What is not necessarily in the Scriptures is praying a prayer. There's nothing wrong with that. Certainly there comes a prayer. There's a prayer. But my point is, it's got to come from the heart. And it's a heart change. You could sit there and say, well, I believe everything in that prayer and pray that prayer to you. Can't pray it no more. Wear yourself out praying that prayer. But unless there's repentance, you're not born again. Because repentance brings transformation. And so what I'm saying to you today is believe and repent and follow Jesus. If you do so, you'll be born again. And then this is what the Scripture says. That when you, then you're born again and you're saved, then you can get baptized. And then you're going to advertise to everybody that you got saved. There it is. There's the picture. Whether or not I hear you pray a prayer with me, that's not going to make you saved. What's going to save you is by grace, through faith, not of your works, lest anybody should boast about it. You simply, by faith, look to Jesus to save you, and you repent and follow Him. And be baptized, every one of you that have believed. So, Father, in the name of Jesus, what I just explained, I pray that everybody would take it to heart. And Lord, whether they pray that prayer in this building, whether they believe upon you in this building, whether it's taking place somewhere else in a car or whatever the place is that believing upon you happens and that repentance happens. And Lord, we pray that would happen even now. God, may it be in accordance with your word that we are followers of you. For we have a hope. And as Christians today, may we purify ourselves and throw off the works of unrighteousness and live for you. In Jesus' name, amen.
1: 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If it's your first time and you're wanting to connect with us, very simple thing to do. Get on your phone. 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That's how you'll connect with us. We'll send you a link and it'll take you to some next steps. And look, if today you gave your life to Jesus for the first time, we definitely want to know about it. That's what we care about around here. And that's why we do what we do, to introduce people like you to Jesus. And so if you did give your life to Him for the first time, or maybe you're rededicating your life, send the message Respond CHC to the number 94,000, and we'll send you next steps there. Look, so grateful for you guys. So grateful that you decided to stop in and worship with us this morning. We can't wait to see you next week.
2: I'm talking with people about their finances, and you are?
3: Stu Starling. I'm a motivational singer.
2: Oh, like a motivational speaker?
3: Yes, but I sing.
2: Well, Stu, how would you motivate me to manage my money better?
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2: Well, Stu, just one question.
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23: This is Pastor George Lucas, Executive Director of Save America First, Evangelize the World, John 3:16. For God so loved the world that he gave his only begotten Son, that whosoever believeth in him should not perish, but have everlasting life. John 3:16. John 3:16 is the flagship verse of the Holy Bible. It is hated by five distinct groups of people. The first ones are the atheists. The second is the Muslims. The third is the cults. The fourth is the liberals. And the fifth is sometimes conservatives who really do not understand the meaning of John 3:16. It is God's promise to Adam and Eve in the Garden of Eden when he said the seed of this woman shall bruise the head of this serpent who was disguised as the devil. God kept his promise. When Jesus Christ appeared and died on the cross, was hung on Calvary's cross for our sins. Revival is America's only hope. It is not the bankers. It's not Wall Street. We need revival from the White House down to the lowest house. And without revival in the United States of America and a return to the basic foundations of this country, we will lose our nation It was John Adams and John Hancock who signed the Declaration of Independence that said we have no sovereign but God and no king but Jesus. It is time for us to wake up America. Many of our young people do not know the value and the importance of John 3:16. God so loved the world that he gave his only begotten son, that whosoever believeth in him should not perish, but have everlasting life. God has called me to wake up America and the world. And we need to realize that God's love for this world was Africa, Asia, Antarctica, Australia, Europe, North America, and South America. There is no place on earth that God's love was not shed through the finished work of his son. We need to call on Americans, first of all, to evangelize the world because we have the capacity to do so. President Ronald Reagan said, I go into the Lincoln bedroom and I pray. And he said, I could not run this country without prayer. And I go to him so much, I'm afraid that I'm going to get a busy signal. That's what the president told me September 30th, 1987, in the executive office at the White House. We need leaders now who will acknowledge the providence of Almighty God upon the United States of America and go back to the basics to stop the sin that is destroying America from within. The God of this world has blinded the eyes and minds of many people, but God is still on his throne. And I'm not ashamed of the gospel of Jesus Christ, for it is the power of God unto salvation. If it was not for a Gideon New Testament, you would not be hearing this voice on this radio station today. God bless you, and God bless the Gideons.
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25: We are living in the last days. Religious deception abounds. There are many voices in the world. Satan beckons. Come this way. The rapture of the church is at hand. The Antichrist, the beast. Are you concerned about the end times? Answers, instructions, directions. Stay tuned to Standing on the Edge of Tribulation. Now I'm your host, Henry Schaefer. Let's move into today's program for the answers you are searching for.
26: Mark of the beast is doomed. Now, someone said, well, why would God want to kill people for trying to feed their family and trying to survive in the tribulation period? Well, it's not that. You have to remember something. This mark is a mark of Satan. This mark of the beast is taking you into a religion in the end of time, a religion in the tribulation, which is a wrong religious system that points you to another person or another faith. So the reason it's a seal of Satan and a seal of doom is because it's linked with religion. And my book number 8 of our series, Unusual Prophecies Being Fulfilled, The Seal of Satan, The Mark of the Beast, goes into a little bit more detail about that we don't have time because we've got a lot more to cover besides just the mark of the beast. Now, if you receive this mark, here's the thing. If you do not worship the beast, that's the Antichrist. If you do not worship the image, which is the icon of the beast, which is made on the Temple Mount, if you do not take the mark of the number of the name, you will die by beheading, according to Revelation 20, verse 4. I saw the souls of them were slain for the testimony that had been beheaded for their testimony. Now, the one religion that beheads people, as you know, is the religion of Islam. For blaspheming the prophet, or, you know, you just see them sometimes cut people's heads off for the pleasure of it. So beheading is a system established in the Islamic religion called Sword of Islam, and people are going to be beheaded in the tribulation. This is one of the things that really made me realize the Islamic link to the very end of days. Now let me just stop and say, I know Muslims that are very moderate. I have friends in the Middle East who are Muslims, and I honestly believe some of these guys love me as a friend enough to give their life for me. So we're not talking about a moderate, peace-loving, guy that gets along with Jewish people and Christian here. We're talking about in the end of days, this spirit that's going to rise up is going to take hundreds and millions of these people together and form into extreme radicals of killing anyone that does not convert to their religion. And so this is where it's going to end up at the end of days in the time of the tribulation. Radical Islam is going to control much of the Middle East and all of the nations around the Europe that are part of the EU. We're going to talk about that a little bit later on.
2: Okay. What do you think? He said it much better than I could have. He gave you a lot of information. What I like about the symbol is when we look at the symbol here on the board, we talk about the Saudi symbol with the two X's, Allah, and the stigma. You know, anyone ever said that's a, you ever heard anyone say that's a stigma? Well, that was a mark that they put on who? What did he say? They put it on slaves. So it was a stigma that they put on people. So it's when we look at this mark, remember said it's going to be his name. Remember the name. So this is the Greek numbers, letters associated with numbers. And what I when I studied this here with him, I looked at how he said that people from that era, from that area there, when they look at these symbols, they know what they mean. They know that's the Saudi symbol with the two swords. They know that. I mean, it's not you're trying to put this in their mind. They know what these things mean. The Saudi symbol, the name of Allah, and the stigma. Now, when we look at that, why would it be like Saudi? What's in Saudi Arabia? What's in Saudi Arabia? We've been here how long talking about it? Mecca. The cube. Everything is where? In Saudi Arabia. That's where their most holy site is, and that's where Allah has placed his name. Where at? In Mecca. That's where everybody goes. So you see how this makes a lot of sense when you're looking at how does it tie in to Muslims being able to buy and sell. Remember what he said with the young men or those who have the bandanas on their head, and it has this, and it has the saying of Muhammad, there is no God but God, and Muhammad is the prophet of God, Allah. So when they put that on their head, they're setting themselves up for reading what the Bible talks about, having this mark on their head. And when they start, we'll get it in a moment, when they start doing this here at the lab, when they start marking people, it won't be a UPC code. It will be something that's associated with religion, a religion and an economic system. That's what we've been talking about. Look at your page here on page 183. We'll finish up this chapter here. It's clear that the Antichrist, when he comes, there's going to be food shortages. Why would there be food shortages, everybody? Pardon? The what? Yeah, but why? Well, you got all these different things that's happening across the world. You got hunger, you got famine, you got earthquakes, you got all these things that's wiping out your farmland and wiping out your food crops and blights and everything. So now what are they trying to do? Trying to control the what? The food, and what else are they trying to control? Water. Trying to control the water. So if you can control the food and control the water, you can control who? The people. And people will do anything for their food, for their family, won't they? So as he rations food through his own economical system. So look at this here. The beast will rise out of the great sea, which is the Mediterranean. The beast will arise out of the territory of the former empires of biblical prophecy. The beast will turn against the Jews and attempt to destroy them. The beast will arise, will behead those who resist his system of rule and refuse to worship him. The beast is great towards the east, the south, and Israel. The beast will split control of Jerusalem into two parts. The beast will demand worship and issue his own economic system. So when we look at this here, we realize that how close are we when we look to the Middle East? We see again at the beginning, chapter 10 and chapter 11. Chapter 10, it will wind up where it began. There's nothing new under the sun. You know what? Isn't that what the scripture tells us? That everything will come what? Full circle. You'll see in the Bible, you will see the you will see that they had the tree of knowledge of good and evil and the tree of life that was there in the midst of the garden. When we look at the Garden of Eden, when you read the very last part of the book of Revelation, what do you see in heaven? You see the tree of life again. What you see at the beginning of your Bible, you'll see at the end. What you see at the beginning of your Bible, when you see the Garden of Eden, you'll see it at the end here. God brings everything full circle again. We're getting close to pointing right back to the very, very things that we were talking about. Somebody shout amen. Okay, that's it. Come on, give the Lord a hand clap of praise in the house. We finish here for tonight. Okay, thank you so much. So listen, if you have children, you know what you need to do. The people over here are pulling their hair out. So once you help them out, they'll help you out next time so that you can help all of those. And this is, I guess this will be some questions and some comments, whatever you would like to. Tom, I see you over there. Just wait a moment. Let's get to pass this mic back to him, if you would.
3: I want to just share with you something that ties into all this, and if you just bear with me a moment. I agree with everything that Perry Stone is saying, but I go one step further, that I believe it's tied also in some way to technology, and I'll tell you why. I had some years ago, it was given to me. I worked for defense corporations. I made chips smaller than if you could fraction a grain of sand down 10 times, it was smaller than that. I wired them with gold wire bonds. These things are computers. You could put them inside of a drink, and you would not even know that you were drinking it, or put it in anything, a capsule. So what I'm trying to say, the technology is here. But here's what I'm going to tell you. Dr. Carl Sanders, you can look this guy up. I have it. I have the tape to this day. It's in cassette form. What ended up happening, he was a Christian. He sat in with Henry Kissinger and many of the great elite today that are still behind the government scenes. And what ended up happening was a woman got in a car accident, and it was her spine was severed completely. And what they did is they made a chip that would give her complete motor operation. And out of this chip, Dr. Carl Sanders made, the government took his technology and they called him in, and what they did is they made a behavior modification chip, and he sat in with all these people in the CIA, and they said when they bring the economy down, everyone will be taking, they didn't go into any detail, but this worldwide identification system, and it will be a behavior modification chip. So I believe that the reason why the Bible tells us, this is just my opinion, I'm not preaching this as gospel, but this is just my opinion, that the chip, when you take it, you won't be able to say you don't want it after, because I believe you'll be like a robot. You'll be tied to the cell towers. You'll be tied to a lot of things. This is why with all the chemtrails, the cell towers, and all the technology is all working towards the same goal of this technology for the mark that's coming forward. There's a lot more to this, you know, that I could say, but we'd be here all night. That's it.
2: Thank you, Brother Tom. You got something, brother? Let me get it right around here on you here. Hold on a second. Somebody want to take this mic for me and work the mic?
5: I had a question too. Is that what's on the ISIS flag? Also, their statement: "There is no God but God." But I'm curious what's on that flag. What you were saying, brother? I was listening to you, and I realize there is technology. But if we go to the 13th chapter of Revelations, it says in the 10th verse, "And he that leadeth into captivity shall go into captivity. He that killeth with the sword must be killed with the sword. And here is the patience and the faith of the saints." So you cannot be duped into the mark of the beast. You have to accept it. Because in this verse, in the 13th chapter, the saint is warned not to retaliate, but to be patient on God. And that means you may have to die for refusing to take it. So you cannot be duped into taking the mark of the beast. But that's not my opinion, that's scripture.
2: Let's get it on a camera here. So we can get it all documented, because I got something I want to share with you on both of those issues. Go ahead, here, bro. Pass that.
3: I agree with you, brother, that you have to take the mark. It has to be something that you have to acknowledge. I was just saying that the technology, if those that do take it and they have a mind change afterwards, those who do acknowledge and take it, they're not going to be able to renege, even if they wanted to.
2: Wonderful. Okay, so let's do this here. Let's talk a minute about how is it possible then for someone to be able to take the mark? Let's talk about how they're going to do this here. And because I've thought about this long and hard, and how that you're going to be compelled to do this. You're going to be compelled to take the mark. Who believes that? Well, I mean, if you don't take the mark, you're going to get what's going to happen to you. You're going to get beheaded. So what's the possibility? Now, this is after the fact. If you have to go, y'all can go ahead and go now. So this don't count out. Don't say he preached for an hour and a half, because I didn't. I stopped at 8 o'clock. You hear me? Don't say it. He's preached for an hour and a half, because I didn't. I stopped at 8 o'clock. This is just us talking for a moment, okay? And brother, to your point, you're going to take it, and you're going to know that you're going to be taking it. You're going to have an opportunity to refuse it. You're going to have an opportunity to take it. And the technology, brother, is going to be there. So let's just take this for a moment. And let's do this here legally. Let's do it legally. I have a timeshare, and this timeshare is in Tennessee. They send me a document in the mail, and they say this here. They'll say, "I need you to sign this document giving me legal rights to vote in your stead, or you need to be here on January 31st, and we're going to have a meeting." You understand what I mean? And if you're not here, and I don't receive this paper back, then therefore, legally, you're giving me right to speak in your stead. Think of what I just said. If I don't receive this paper back, I have legal right then to vote in your stead. And that's a legal document. Who believes that? You ever have one of those that does that? So let me tell you how I think that the mark of the beast will be divvied out. Myself. They will make an announcement over the television, over the radio, over your smartphones, over everything they got. And they'll say, by June of 2017, you are to come and put your name on a list stating that you do not want to be part of the economic system. And if you don't stand up and come out here and put your name on the list, stating that you refuse to go into the system, then by default, you are becoming part of the system. Oh, that's good, isn't it? I think I'll just run and get me a beanie weenie and run get in a hole somewhere. That's not going to work. That the legal aspect of it is, you ready for it? By this date, if you don't want to be part of the economic, hospital, food, be able to buy and sell, because we are getting ready to roll everything up into one system, and it's going to be different than we've ever had before. We're going to be able to mark people. We're going to be able to mark what you have to be able to buy and sell. You will not be able to do it any other way. And for religious reasons or whatever you have, I don't care what your reason is, if you object to being rolled up into this system, then you need to stand up and be down here on this date to put your name on this system, because we are already starting to mark people. And you get up, you get down here, and you put your name on it. And if you don't, legally, this is legal now. This is a legal fact. If I don't turn my paper in and respond to them, this person is able in my stead to be able to vote in my stead. That's legal. Does that make sense? So with that being said, running from people and all these things, you got to think the Antichrist is going to make you. He's going to make you stand up. And he's going to make you go into this system to be able to take this mark. Now, that's just my opinion. You know what I'm saying? I'm just saying my opinion is just something that I think that is just as well. All right, brother?
5: I can support that, and I'm going to tell you why. I'm a veteran. I go to the VA hospital, and they have just recently been talking about going to a system where they're going to implant a chip eventually into every veteran to maintain not just their records, but the scrutiny of their physicians' diagnoses, their prescriptions, and all those things. But it also maintain their payroll. In other words, Elaine and I get one check a month from the VA. And so what they'll do is they'll mandate that everybody will eventually go to their system. If you don't want to be a part of that, you'll be given an opportunity to reject that. And if you reject it, you'll be living on 520 over on the side of the road. And that will not be something that you will... I had never thought of that until you brought that up. But they're thinking, the way I'm hearing it, by 2018 or somewhere in that area, they're believing the VA is going to switch over to a complete system of where you'll have to get a chip in your hand. And the purpose is to maintain scrutiny over the VA, your Veterans Administration.
6: I think it's interesting that you say that, because if they test it on a sect of the population where there's people that are totally dependent on that, and they can't say, no, I'll just go get a job or do something else, then you have to fold and comply. Just like how they said, well, with the Obamacare, you know, if you don't get it, then we'll fine you. So really there was no choice. And I think the way the technology could tie into it is if the barcodes are using it to keep track of store inventory, once you have the chip, then it keeps track of everything you're buying and selling, your inventory, your personal inventory. So it can all tie together.
7: I work in a grocery store in Walmart, so this clears my understanding about the barcode. So what happened, they got, like you said, inventory. Okay? It's the 27th of this month, so that this week. So they keeping track what coming in, trying to make it free, and all this in the food and the drinks, while they can calculate what's going. And what's, I believe, this is my opinion, by y'all open up my understanding is it's going to lay on the way when that food, that barcode, going to start getting us human to relate with that food and drink, you know, in that time, when that time comes. And then if they can get us to, with that food and drink, and then that's when things going to happen, because they got that, and they got all this barcode, but it's coming to pass enough. So now, since I understand some of it, now I can pray.

0: then you lose your job at this corporation. You have to have that chip to be able to move through that company. If you do not, no job.
1: Pastor, I got a question to ask you. So, if you're right about what you're saying, when people come to acknowledge that, they would just grab you right then and there and just put you in prison. Do you agree with that? Okay.
2: Well, it seems like he said, how everything's moving in a slow progression. How you said, if you don't have the chip, you won't be able to work. We started with, you had to have 401k. Then you have to have direct deposit now. It's mandatory. Now, if you don't have the chip, how are people going to work? So maybe they're not going to be, they're going to be pressed into saying yes. Like, even if they know it's wrong, they're going to feel so forced, you know? They won't even realize until afterwards.
0: I have an ex-son-in-law, and we were talking to him about taking the mark. And he told us, plain and simple, if it comes to me feeding my child, I will take the mark, flat out.
3: Pastor, she was talking about the force of the mark. When we go to jail, we're going to be considered radical. We're going to be considered the fanatics. So they will think nothing about putting us. In other words, we're going to take what we call them

0: This is why you better be ready for the rapture. This is why you're watching for the coming of the Lord. In the sixth chapter of Revelations, 25% of the world is going to be destroyed right then. I have to go back real quick because my mind's thinking so fast, but there's also going to be another time when a third of all human flesh will be killed. So when you get to this point in the Bible, there's not going to be just desolence and destruction all over the universe, all over the world. But people will be so desperate for food and whatever they can get that there won't be any. It will be in a apocalyptic type circumstance. That's why Jesus warned us to be watching and to be waiting. That's why it also tells us in Revelation, talking about the 10 virgins, 5 had oil in their lamps and they were trimmed and they were burning. The 5 didn't. And when the Lord came back, the 5 who didn't have oil went to the others and said, "Give us some of your oil." And they said, "No, we can't." This is why. And this has been good tonight. You've done good, Pastor. You've done good. But this is an area that I love to study, so I'm going to let him have it back because I'm not the teacher tonight.
1: All right. So, any more thoughts before we close out? Here we go, right here.
2: The Lord said to me quite some time back about being prepared and being rapture ready, but for whatever situation you walk into, you never know. And one of the verses that he used as I was reading in Scripture one day is Luke 21:26. Men's hearts failing them for fear and for looking after those things which are coming on the earth, for the powers of heaven shall be shaken. And it caused me immediately to start questioning and asking myself, what would be the thing that would cause my heart to fail, Father? And I think that we would be amiss not to consider, each of us individually, what would cause your heart to fail? And if, in fact, you find yourself in that position...

0: What will you do? Will you stand in the middle of this thing that feels like the lion's den? Or like you said in the sermon, Pastor, will it turn into Daniel's den?
1: If you look at everything that's happening, if you look at everything that's happening with North Korea, Iran, Russia, the nuclear conversation that's taking place right now, and all the rhetoric of war and the saber rattling that we're seeing, and you're a child of God, you even if you're a child of God, you fear the possibility of war and death. That's a human. That's just a human emotion. But in 1 Thessalonians, and I'm going to show you something real quick, how quick we are to the rapture. It says in the fifth chapter, the first verse says, "But of the times and the seasons, brethren, ye have no need that I write unto you. For yourselves know perfectly that the day of the Lord so cometh as a thief in the night." That verse right there is telling you that the rapture is going to take place. But then the third verse says, "For when they shall say peace and safety, then sudden destruction cometh upon them, as travailed upon a woman with child, and they shall not escape." You go.
2: I want to thank you for tuning in today. And remember, be sober, be vigilant. For your adversary, the devil, walketh about as a roaring lion, seeking whom he may devour. Tune in next week for Standing on the Edge of Tribulation.
3: He can move mountains.
4: Hello, this is Trixie and Milton Sanders of the Meeting Place of Barnwell Ministries. We are a ministry that seeks to reveal God's truth to a dark world and also to encourage the saints of God that this is not our home. We are only passing through. We are a church without walls, one that seeks to please Almighty God in all that we do. Our focus is on those that are broken and don't know what to do or where to turn. We can be reached on Facebook at the Meeting Place of Barnwell. Now, let's go and see what will Almighty God speak in your life today.
3: Hide me from the rain. Has he ever covered you? Come on, my God is awesome.
5: Thank you for the opportunity to minister to you something that Almighty God has laid on my heart. It's not an easy message, nor is it or will it be popular. If I fail to preach the whole counsel of the Word of God, I have failed he that has called me and equipped me as a minister of the gospel of Jesus Christ. I decree and declare before this people and all that may later hear this message by whatever means, I choose to be found faithful unto Almighty God versus a pleaser of man or even still yet an ear tickler. I refuse. Many gravitate to what makes us feel good, but there are still yet a remnant, thanks be to God, that will provide you with clear direction from the scriptures and then simply say, now you choose. I am just the watchman that Almighty God has placed on a wall, the wall of your heart, the feeder of your spirit man to warn, to sound the trumpet of dangers, of things and traditions that many continue to participate in, that Almighty God clearly states we are to have no part. Today is going to be different, and that there will be more scripture and less of Milton, which is always a good thing. I start by saying that we love and care for each of you. I would highly recommend get out your notepads, get your pens, pencils, whatever the case may be, so that you can go back at a later time and study these scriptures for yourself. The title of this message would simply be, What's the Harm? What is the harm? You have to bear with me. I'm dealing with some sinus issues. But this week, I ask our baby daughter, what do you think about Halloween? Is it okay to participate in? And I was astounded in what she said. And I quote, I don't see anything wrong with it. It's a time that we could dress up. We could have a little fun. Perhaps scare a few kids and get all sorts of candy. And I thought back in my childhood how I probably would have said the very same thing. But now as a father, but more so as a minister, you know it, I went straight to the scripture, straight to the word for what I, not for what I think or feel or even have heard, no longer matters to me if it does not line up with the word of the living God. But I want to start by simply saying, as found in Romans, the 3rd chapter, 23rd verse, for all have sinned and come short of the glory of God. We had participated in things that at some point in time that simply didn't feel right, but we often continued. Perhaps because others were doing it or our parents did it, so therefore we do it again. What's the harm? Let's see what the scripture says in What's the Harm. First scripture is found out of Hosea 4 and 6. Hosea 4 and 6, and my people are destroyed for a lack of knowledge. Because thou hast rejected knowledge, I also reject thee, that thou shalt be no priest to me. Seeing thou hast forgotten the law of thy God, I also will forget thy children. A very, very strong statement, but a statement that is needed to be placarded on the walls of our churches today. Our people are destroyed for a lack of knowledge because they have rejected knowledge. Knowledge has been rejected. The word has been rejected. We pick and choose different parts of the Bible. Therefore, we reject. As James says in chapter 4, verses 17, therefore to him that knoweth to do good and do it not, to him it is sin. To know good and do it not is counted as sin. Guys, we live in a time and in a season and situations in our churches and things that are going on in and around us that we must take heed. We must stand on God's holy word. Otherwise, we will fall for anything. In Mark 7, 6, there is a people that honored me with their lips, but their hearts is far from me. 7 reads, how about in vain do they worship me, teaching the doctrine and commandments of men? For laying aside the commandments of God, ye hold the traditions of men as washing pots and cups, as many other such like things you do. What have we allowed to creep into our lives that we just do now out of routine? We do because everybody else is doing. We put up the decorations and we do all these things because we have been ingrained from our forefathers and our parents and our grandparents that they did it. Therefore, we will continue on through traditions. Guys, when do we go to the Word and pull from the Word and see what Christ says that we are to do and the things that we are not to do? This is where that after the conversation with my daughter that I turned to the Scripture and begin reading her some things, as I will do you. In 1 Peter 1 and 15, but as he which hath called you is holy, so be ye holy in all manner of conversation, because it is written, be you holy, for I am holy. Leviticus 20 and 22. Ye shall therefore keep all my statutes and all my judgments and do them, that the land whither I bring you to dwell therein, turn you not out, and ye shall walk in the manners of the nations which I cast out before you. For they committed all these things, and therefore I abhor them. But I say unto you, ye shall inherit their land, and I will give it unto you to possess it, a land that floweth with milk and honey. I am the Lord your God, which have separated you from the other people. Ye shall therefore put differences between clean beast and unclean, between unclean fowl and clean. Ye shall not make your sons abominable by beast or by fowl or by any other manner of the living thing that creepeth on the ground, which I separated from you as unclean. And ye shall be holy unto me, for I the Lord am holy, and have severed you from other people. You have been cut from others, that you shall or should be mine. A man also or woman that hath a former spirit or that is a wizard shall surely be put to death. They shall stone them with stones. Their blood shall be upon them. Deuteronomy 18 and 9. When thou art come into the land which the Lord thy God giveth thee, thou shalt not learn to do after the abominations of those nations. There shall be none found among you, any one that maketh his sons or daughters to pass through the fire, or that use divination, or any observer of times, or any enchanter, or witch, or a charmer, or a consulter with familiar spirits, for the wizard, nor necromancer, for all that do these things am an abomination unto the Lord. Because of these abominations, the Lord thy God doeth drive them out from before thee. Thou shalt be perfect with the Lord thy God. As found in Ephesians 5 and 11, we are to have no fellowship with unfruitful works of darkness, but rather reprove them. Or as I often say, we must, as saints of God, expose them. We must bring them to the forefront. As I asked my daughter, and now I ask you, should we, as born-again children of Almighty God, children of the light, children that should know to abstain from all forms of darkness, is it okay for us to participate in not only Halloween, but all the things of darkness? Many try to take things and spend them for good. I've been there. We've done those things. But then I went to the scriptures and God changed my traditional way of thinking. Here is a real question to ask. If I were an onlooker, how could I separate you and the things that you either are and or will participate in from the world? Think about what I just asked. How can I separate you in the crowd from everyone else? How are you separated? We are to be on a hill for all to see. It is expected for the world to do and say things of this world. However, per the scriptures we touched on today, there is also an expectation of those that are committed to the case of Christ. What signals are we sending when we take part in these things? Can Almighty God take part in the things of darkness per the scripture? Surely not. Again, what does the scripture say? And how will he, Jesus Christ, how will he feel in the things that we do, in the places that we go, in the things that we say, in the things that we participate in? How will he feel? Can he leave the very abodes of heaven and come and dwell in you and be comfortable? Final scripture found in 2 Corinthians, the 6th chapter, the 16th verse. And what agreement hath the temple of God with idols? For ye are the temple of the living God. As God hath said, I will dwell in them and walk in them and will be their God, and they shall be my people. Wherefore, come out from among them and be you separated, saith the Lord, and touch not the unclean thing. And I will receive you and will be a father unto you, and ye shall be my sons and daughters, saith the Lord. What a scripture. Again, what's the harm? Now you choose this day in whom you will serve and the things that you will do and the things that you will allow to go on in and around your life. Just be prepared to give an answer. Again, what's the harm?
1: Keep me in the valley. Again, this is Milton Sanders. In closing, there is but one way that leads to heaven according to John 14 and 6. Almighty God loves you regardless of where you've been or what you have done. All he has ever wanted is simply for you to repent and turn from your sins, confess him as Lord and Savior of your life, and believe in your heart that God raised him from the dead. According to Romans 10 and 9, you, sir, ma'am, boy, or girl, shall be saved. Again, this is Milton Sanders of the Meeting Place of Barnwell.
6: We can be reached via Facebook at The Meeting Place of Barnwell. Thank you for tuning in today. God bless.
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8: Okay, let's lower the bungee cord to get him out.
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12: A hot topic these days is women. Women's role, discrimination of women, not just in America, worldwide. Mm-hmm. What does the Bible have to say about the role, the status of a woman, especially discrimination?
13: That is a question that was never asked. It was never in question whether the Bible discriminated against women. It wasn't until the 1960s when the feminist movement really united with women's liberation, and one of their targets was traditional values and marriage. And in so doing, they basically put out this myth that the Bible discriminates against women. But here's what we have to understand is the Bible did not come in to the world in the 21st century America, where women do have a lot of rights today. The Bible came into the world in Greek, Egyptian, and Roman society. And in those societies, when the Bible emerges, women were nothing short of slaves. They were the property of men. And that's when the Bible shows up. And if you start looking at the Bible in light of that, you see the very opening pages in Genesis chapter 1, God says, "And God created man in his own image, in the image of God created he him, both male and female." Immediately the Bible is putting man and women on the same level. And if you read that and you read through the Bible all the way through Galatians chapter 3 verse 28, let me read it to you. It says, "There is neither Jew nor Greek, slave nor free, male nor female, for you are all one in Christ Jesus." So if we go from cover to cover, we see this idea that men and women are equal, that the law is applied to men and women equally, and we know that when we see a woman commit adultery, it's wrong. When we see King David commit adultery, it's wrong. That law is applied to everyone equally. Now, having said that, if you actually go back and look at history, church history, it was believed for quite a long time that the early church, that it was a female religion, because under church doctrine, women found protection and women found shelter. If you actually look at the scriptures, you see that it encouraged the church to help women. It only allowed men to have one wife. It prohibited adultery. It required men to honor their wives. It required men to love their wives. Now, women have never lacked the onslaught of male oppression. That's happened throughout history with Christianity and without. Yes, the church has on occasion discriminated against women, but it's not because of the scripture. But if you think about it, women's rights emerges in Western civilization. Think about this. Elizabeth the First was the first female ruler of an empire. Happens in the West. Catherine in Russia, again, a woman ruler of an empire. Most people don't know this, but in the United States was the first place women got the right to vote, even before secular France. So having said all that, again, men do not need Christianity to oppress women. There's plenty of women oppression without Christianity. On the other hand, if you look at the scriptures, you see that from the very beginning, 3,500 years ago, We see women and men equal throughout the scriptures from cover to cover.

Walking with Christ every day. The scripture for today's daily walk through the Bible is from John 12, 25 and 26. He that loveth his life shall lose it, and he that hateth his life in this world shall keep it unto life eternal. If any man serve me, let him follow me, and where I am, there shall also my servant be. If any man serve me, him will my Father honor. As you begin the next stage of your life's journey, whom will you walk with? Will you walk with people who worship the ways of the world? Or will you walk with the Son of God? Jesus walks with you. Are you walking with Him? Hopefully you will choose to walk with Him today and every day of your life. God's Word promises that when you follow in Christ's footsteps, you will learn how to live freely and lightly. That's from Matthew 11, 28 and 30. Are you worried about the day ahead? Be confident in God's power. He will never desert you. Are you concerned about the future? Be courageous and call upon God. He will protect you. Are you confused? Listen to the quiet voice of your Heavenly Father. He is not a God of confusion. So talk with God, listen to Him, and walk with His Son starting now. Again, the scripture for today's daily walk through the Bible says, He that loveth his life shall lose it, and he that hateth his life in this world shall keep it unto life eternal. If any man serve me, let him follow me, and where I am, there shall also my servant be. If any man serve me, him will my Father honor. John 12, 25 and 26.

In the third chapter of Romans, the Bible says that Jews and Greeks are all under sin. There is none who does good. There is not even one. Now we continue reading at Romans 3:13. Their throat is an open grave. With their tongues they keep deceiving. The poison of asps is under their lips, whose mouth is full of cursing and bitterness. Their feet are swift to shed blood. Destruction and misery are in their paths, and the path of peace they have not known. There is no fear of God before their eyes. Now we know that whatever the law says, it speaks to those who are under the law, so that every mouth may be closed and all the world may become accountable to God. Because by the works of the law, no flesh will be justified in his sight. For through the law comes the knowledge of sin. But now, apart from the law, the righteousness of God has been manifested, being witnessed by the law and the prophets, even the righteousness of God through faith in Jesus Christ for all those who believe. For there's no distinction, for all have sinned and fall short of the glory of God, being justified as a gift by his grace through the redemption which is in Christ Jesus, whom God displayed publicly as a propitiation in his blood through faith. This was to demonstrate his righteousness, because in the forbearance of God he passed over the sins previously committed, for the demonstration, I say, of his righteousness at the present time, so that he would be just and the justifier of the one who has faith in Jesus. Where then is boasting? It is excluded. By what kind of law? Of works? No, but by a law of faith. For we maintain that a man is justified by faith apart from works of the law. Or is God the God of Jews only? Is he not the God of Gentiles also? Yes, of Gentiles also. Since indeed God, who will justify the circumcised by faith and the uncircumcised through faith, is one. Do we then nullify the law through faith? May it never be. On the contrary, we establish the law.

Romans chapter 4. What then shall we say that Abraham, our forefather, according to the flesh, has found? For if Abraham was justified by works, he has something to boast about, but not before God. For what does the Scripture say? Abraham believed God, and it was credited to him as righteousness. Now to the one who works, his wage is not credited as a favor, but as what is due. But to the one who does not work, but believes in him who justifies the ungodly, his faith is credited as righteousness. Just as David also speaks of the blessing on the man to whom God credits righteousness apart from works. Blessed are those whose lawless deeds have been forgiven and whose sins have been covered. Blessed is the man whose sin the Lord will not take into account. Find out more about this little ministry with a big message by visiting our website, theword.info. 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Theword.info. 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
4: 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The commands of the Lord are radiant, giving light to the eyes. The fear of the Lord is pure, enduring forever. The ordinances of the Lord are sure and altogether righteous. 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By them is your servant warned. In keeping them there is great reward. 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

0: 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And he's sitting in his studio, soon to be something far beyond what we ever imagined because of the grace of God. So now let's welcome Pastor Bill Verdell to this Tuesday afternoon's broadcast. Welcome, Pastor.
1: Thank you, Brother Greg. And I just want to say the hello to whoever may be listening every week. I'm quite sure we have people that come in, tune in, listen every week. And I'm going to pray, and then I'm going to ask Brother Greg to go ahead and give out the number early, just in case somebody comes in and they don't know we have a number and that they can ask questions. I'll let him do that spiel right quick for calling in and asking questions, and then we'll do it again at the end. But let's pray first. Father, we thank you as always for the opportunity to share your word, to share what the Holy Spirit has revealed to us, to your people or whoever will listen. And Lord Jesus, thank you for your word being a blessing to me first and foremost, and also being a blessing to those who hear it. May whatever need to be said. And it's in Jesus' name we pray. Amen. Brother Greg, if you will at this time, go ahead and give the number. And so hopefully we can help people to be ready to ask a question.
0: Hey, Pastor Bill, do you know they say instead of saying a number, like verbally, people remember a number more so if they sing it? And I thought about, have you ever heard that?
1: Yes, sir. Schoolhouse Rock, 3, 6, 9, 12, 12, 15, 18, 21, 21, 24, 27.
0: That's yes, right. Sir. So, once again, the number is 774-331-8068. That's 774-331-8068. And if you like to make a melody out of that number so it can be easier to remember, that 774-331-8068. Back to you there, Pastor Bill.
1: Brother Greg, I just want to ask when we get to talking. Did you watch the movie Disclosure Day yet?
0: Not yet, Pastor Bill. Let me ask you something. How did you enjoy it?
1: I enjoyed it very thoroughly, and not in the, I believe them as they are right.